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5: Sports USA, your home for the Stanley Cup Final, welcomes you back to Bell Center here in Montreal. We get set for game number three of the Eastern Conference Final. The Carolina Hurricanes, the Montreal Canadiens, with the series tied. Let's creep inside the mindsets of each team here tonight. And for that, let's go down to ice level. Here's Nick Olczyk.
6: Playing at the hockey cathedral that is the Bell Center. It's a spectacle. It is a cinema-like atmosphere where the Zamboni drivers are even wearing suits to clean the ice surface. And reminders down every hallway and in every crevice of the 59 Hall of Famers that don the red, white, and blue of the Montreal Canadiens. Playing here comes with a certain pressure and scrutiny, but really those words aren't big enough words to describe what it is to be a Montreal Canadian. And on home ice this playoffs, the Canadians have tried to do a little bit too much at times. They've run into some problems of trying to, lack for a better phrase, pass the puck into the back of the net. But something that Martin St. Louis said today at this morning press conference really stood out. He tells his players to play the game that's in front of you. You're paid the big bucks to score. Sometimes you got to go out and defend and kill the clock. A big lineup change as well. Joe Valeno coming in. The last time he played was game six, last round against the Buffalo Sabres. He dons in for Oliver Kapanen. He'll bring a little bit more heaviness, but should maintain the same speed. Something to look out for, guys. And then speaking of speed for the Carolina Hurricanes, the special teams has been a huge difference maker for them from the opening puck drop of the regular season. The penalty kill, 18 of their last 18. They're 42 of 44, 95.5%. since the start of the playoffs. And I asked Jordan Staal about it this morning. The first words out of his mouth, it starts with our goaltender, Freddie Anderson. Extremely aggressive is their PK, but it's a very fine line of knowing when to pressure, but also when to sit back in those shooting lanes and to take away passes. They gave Montreal a lot of frustration on zone entries back in game two. The forwards, the defensemen working perfectly in harmony, and it certainly helps when you've got some elite penalty killers like Jordan Staal, Jacob Slavin, but also some offensive threats like Sebastian Aho and Seth Jarvis. So we'll see if the aggressive penalty kill will maybe make some adjustments, or the opposition will, that being the Montreal Canadiens power play. Perhaps they're willing to maybe dump the puck in a couple of more times and use their speed to retrieve. But the one thing we do know, Johnny and Foxy, the atmosphere is going to be second to none tonight in Game 3.
5: It sure is. And right now, the great Claude Lemieux is bringing out the torch. The torch is symbolic of generation to generation of this historic franchise. And the players pass the torch on. They will bring it out through the concourse. Hole number 32, Claude Lemieux, 1986 Stanley Cup champion as a rookie. He's about to bring the house down. Wow. What an atmosphere, Jimmy. Let's set up the keys to game
7: for the Carolina Hurricanes. Five men connected. It's structure. Control the gaps. Forecheck, possession. But you have to have five guys connected to do that. Shot volume. They're known as a shot volume team, but they haven't done that. Now, Rod Brind'Amour, their head coach, gave Montreal a lot of credit. He says he likes what they're seeing, but they're not getting shots through. They've got to do a better job there. And then their depth has been there, but will the top line be more productive? They scored the first goal of the series, but since then, not much. For the Montreal Canadiens, a key for the series: clean breakouts. So efficient in game one, stifled in game two, get back there. Then I'm going to go to a player, Lane Hutson. He's been okay. He's not been making any mistakes, but has he been productive? And here come the Montreal Canadiens onto the ice. Lane Hutson is one of those guys that wants to have the puck. He needs the puck. He wants the possession. But can he get that puck to the net a little bit more? And then Nick Olczyk, we're just touching on it, power plays. Both teams, who can be the go-to guy? It should be Hudson for the Canadians. Who will it be for the Hurricanes? Svechnikov, Aho, each team right now looking for someone to take charge with a man advantage.
5: This is one of the biggest venues in the National Hockey League. There will be over 21,000 fans in the house here tonight. The teams are on the ice. We're almost there. Just a tremendous atmosphere.
7: If I could say this, 21,000 fans and 21,000 sweaters, hockey sweaters, and everyone has one on.
5: There's another maybe 30,000 outside.
7: Yes!
5: Watching this game on big screens all over Bell Center and throughout LaBelle Province and throughout Canada. This is national right here. I'll tell you what, the atmosphere in Raleigh is outstanding, and we really have a battle of two great fan bases here.
7: Montreal Canadiens are known for this. Again, the torch coming in with Claude Lemieux. You talk about a player that symbolizes playoffs. I mean, his numbers during regular seasons weren't that great. And then the playoffs come, Claude Lemieux fills the net. That's what they live for in Montreal. Regular season, yes, but playoffs right to the top.
5: It's time for the national anthems. Let's go to the PA voice of Bell Center and the Montreal Canadiens, Michelle Lacroix.

0: 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Jakub Dobish will defend the goal down to our right. Montreal in their home sweaters, the maroon, the blue, the white trim. And for Dobish, he came up with 23 saves on 26 shots in game two. He put some heat on himself for the overtime winner from Nikolaj Ehlers, but he's been good in the playoffs.
1: And there's only one thing to say right now, John, and that is this. Ole, ole, ole, ole, ole, ole.
0: You're unbelievable.
1: There we go.
0: You just rest there as we talk about Freddie Anderson down to our left. He had 10 saves on 12 shots in game two. That's been it. Dobish has yet to lose back-to-back games in the postseason. Mark Jankowski, Carolina, Phil Deneau, Montreal. The puck is down, and game number three is underway. Sit back and enjoy the sounds right here on Sports USA. Keandre Miller, a shot from the far point off the blocker of Dobish, played along the end boards by Carolina's Eric Robinson. He's helped out by Will Carrier at the far hash mark, a backhander all the way across to the near wall, where it's fed in by Robinson, who has goals in back-to-back games. Robinson gets it back at dead center and flips it right back in the Montreal zone.
1: The Hurricanes get what they need on the first shift, and that's forecheck. Simple. Puck deep. Take the body.
0: Caden Gooley paired on defense with Alexander Carrier deep in the Montreal zone. Down to our right, Gooley moves it out to center at the red line. New hook separated from the puck by Jacob Slavin, and the Hurricanes dump it back in. Down to our right, in the Canadian zone, Gooley in back of the net, feeds it near wall. Chatfield from the point, off the left pad of Dobish, late now by Ehlers, cross ice. Slavin with a slot pass that eludes Chatfield, and the Canadians carry out to center. Caden Gooley now will dump it in. Freddie Anderson in back of the goal, a handle to the far boards. On a line change, Aho gets it out to center. Chatfield at the logo, over the line in the zone, near wing Ehlers, far side Jarvis, a shot wide of a drifting Dobish. The rebound careens all the way back in the Canes' end.
1: Talk about playing with pace right now, Carolina. We're not even 2 minutes in, but still, pace is there. Movement, make the puck do the work.
0: Sebastian Aho broken up at the Montreal blue line by Mike Matheson. Matheson has the puck. Near wall, chip and charge by Slavkovsky. He'll get it deep. Anderson to the far side. Fanned on by Cole Caulfield. Almost a costly turnover, and it's lifted out to center. Right wing side, Jarvis. In the Montreal zone to the corner. Throws on the brakes to the near point, Stankoven. He'll walk it. One-timer walker caught by Dobish.
1: One-time shot right at the top. Walker, the right-hand shot, defenseman. His five men connected so far. Don't want to overdo it because we're only two chefs in, but at the same time, Carolina does seem to be on the same page. Is Montreal going to be able to get away from that start issues they've had at home? Right now, Carolina's not caring about that. They're carrying the play and the pace.
0: They sure are. They have the first two shots on goal. As we approach the two-minute mark, in period number one of game three.
1: Dobish sees the shot, though, and it's the type of shot a goaltender wants to see early. It did come from the middle of the ice, but it was out near the point. It was a one-timer. It was a hard shot. Saw it all the way. Easy glove save.
0: Montreal 6-2 win in game one. Carolina 3-2 win in overtime game two on the strike from Nikolaj Ehlers. Bill Deneau will take the faceoff. Far circle opposed by Logan Stankoven. That's down to our right in the Montreal zone. Faceoff win by Deneau. Carrier, Alexander Carrier, near corner. Aerial flip by Jake Evans. Through the center ice zone, Carolina hounds the puck. They get it. Jackson Blake on the right wing side goes far side with it. Encumbering pass for Taylor.

0: He'll feed it near corner for Blake. A slot pass never got through. Blake gets it back. He races far side. Hall shot blocked by Deneau in the slot. Blake gets it back for Carolina at the far hash mark. On a cycle for Taylor Hall, who leads Carolina in terms of playoff scoring. Alexander Carrier pressed on the forecheck along the far boards by Stankoven and Blake. Deneau now takes care of Blake, and the Canadians finally get the puck and lay it out to center. But it's just a change of possession. Carolina right back near wing. Nikishin with a shot, a stick save by Dobish, and it goes near corner. The puck will come out to the red line near side toward Josh Anderson, who had both Montreal goals in game number two. It comes out. Jaden Struble in the center ice zone. A reset for Montreal. Lane Hudson in his own zone.
1: Interesting. The last end zone faceoff in Montreal zone, Marte St. Louis went with two centermen on the ice. You don't see that too often. Deneau went in and won the faceoff, but they couldn't get it out.
0: Joe Valeno inserted by Marty St. Louis for this game on the fourth line. Gets it deep. A heavy hit. Kirby Dach went down as he laid the body on Alexander Nikishin. Check that. Jacob Slavin as it comes out to center. On the far wing, Zach Bolduc. Checked by Slavin. The crowd wants a call. None provided. Heavy hit in the corner. Dach on Chatfield. And the Canes will get it out. Swept in by Mark Jankowski.
1: Kirby Dach trying to do exactly what the Hurricanes were doing. He took a run at Slavin. It was very interesting. Slavin didn't even budge. He looked around, let him run into the boards, and the Hurricanes get the puck out of the zone.
0: Now the Bell Center crowd cranks it up. Icing is called here against the Canadians. 16:09 left in period one.
1: I mentioned Martin St. Louis going with two centermen. You used to see that a long time ago. Now it's more difficult. But he mentioned this morning he has to take advantage of every chance he gets, every opportunity in matchup situations. As the home team, he gets the last change. He decides to get Deneau out there for the faceoff because Evans was kicked out. Deneau won it.
0: Faceoff won by Logan Stankoven to the near point, and Sean Walker will clear it on a rim all the way around. Far hash mark Hall. Miller with a shot kicked out by Dobish. Shot number four for Carolina. Out of the corner now, Lane Hudson turns it over to a pinching Keandre Miller. He'll rim it near side. Jake Evans will rescue the puck for Montreal and try and reorganize a breakout. Lane Hudson out of the corner now will feed it back.
1: Big change here, so both teams in a change. So the Montreal Canadiens able to just slow it down. Maybe that's good for them at this point in the game because Hurricanes want to keep the pace going.
0: Montreal right to left through center, Noah Dobson. With a shot blocked by Chatfield. The rebound off the pad of Anderson. A backhander in tight by Dobson. Carolina marches out to center. Jordan Staal on the right wing side for Ehlers, unattainable. And it comes out to neutral ice. Evans was hit by Chatfield. And an interference penalty is called against Carolina with 15:14 left in period one.
1: Montreal coming up the near boards. There was a chip and chase right in the neutral zone, just outside Montreal's left point. Chip by Evans, and then Chatfield decided to take the body anyway. You've got to make that contact immediately. You cannot have any time go by between the chip and then the contact. The official felt too much. Time went by. Interference is the call. And one of the keys we talked about before the game with both teams, can a power play get going here in this series?
0: Montreal is 0-for-4 with their power play in this series. Off the draw, Carolina wins it far corner. Sean Walker can't get it out. Caulfield, top of the near circle, center point. Lane Hudson to the outside, far side. Demidoff off a stick. Picked up by Sean Walker on a good play. He'll carry out to center. On the far wing, shorthanded, he's broken up. And on the way back, a steal by Nick Suzuki. He'll reset the play through center. Demidoff hands it off to Lane Hudson. It goes off Sebastian Aho, and it's cleared out by Jacob Slavin.
1: And that's exactly where the Canadians have had trouble. They get the puck through the neutral zone, but once they get to the attacking blue line, that's when the stack develops for the Hurricanes, and they can't get entry.
0: Through center with a head of steam, Suzuki. Far point, Demidoff, broken up by Aho. He'll get it back out to center. Caulfield now sets it up in the center ice zone at the logo for Hudson. Near wing, Caulfield crosses the line. He'll dump it in far corner. Demidoff in back of the goal. Slepkovsky to the outside by Demidoff. And it's a jailbreak shorthanded. Nikishin with Jarvis partial 2-on-1. Nikishin's shot goes off the stick of Hudson and it goes high. Just about 6 minutes gone in period one. Goalless. And Montreal has 47 seconds left on this power play. A steal. Jankowski blocked by Hudson. Nikishin takes a swat at it at the center point in the Montreal zone, and finally, the Habs get it back.
1: And it's frustration time now for the Montreal Canadiens. The only time they had possession is when they actually just dumped the puck in. They didn't worry about possession. They dumped, chased, and did get it.
0: Carolina's penalty kill is number two overall in the Stanley Cup playoffs, also number two on the road. They've been outstanding. Texier, near circle, the top of it, Suzuki blocked. Slavin in front, the rebound, Bolduc is stopped by Freddie Anderson at the near post.
1: And the shot comes in from the left side of the ice. It doesn't make its way to the net because of all the traffic, but then that's when it became dangerous. Very smart positioning by Freddie Anderson, the goaltender of the Carolina Hurricanes, because Doc was in front, knocked down the defender. Bolduc comes in behind him, and he thought he would have a good chance, but because of the positioning of Freddie Anderson, he took it right in the breadbasket. That was just great position by the goaltender on a second chance opportunity. That has not happened a lot in this series for either power play, but the goaltender gets position, easy save.
0: 13 seconds left on the Montreal power play. Kirby Doc, near circle draw for Montreal. Faceoff won by Staal. Martinook far corner gets a clear, and that should do it.
1: Yeah, the penalty kill is there. Rod Brindamore says it's a race on the penalty kill. They know where Montreal wants to go, and they want a race to get there before the passes are made.
0: Alexander Texier with a goal in this series will dump it deep in the Carolina zone. Down to our left in the corner, it's Walker. Far side, golfed but not out by Jordan Staal. And now it's lifted out to center by the Hurricanes with 12:57 left in period one. Game three, Deneau near wing. Out in front off the stick of Slavin. Pass intended for an activating Noah Dobson. Broken stick for Slavin on a line change. Montreal throws it deep in Carolina ice.
1: Ooh.
0: Matheson hit hard. Floored by Walker. Now a centering pass by Bolduc is shot wide by Matheson from the near wing.
1: Couldn't believe how quickly Matheson got up because it was a clean, hard check by Walker in behind the net. He bounced up, got involved right there for the one-timer.
0: Right back in the fray. Good for him. 12:20 left in the opening period of Game 3, series tied at 1. No score early through center. It deflects in the Carolina zone. Near corner, down to our left, Josh Anderson muscled. Checked by Nikishin. Gostisbehere takes over. He'll rim it far side. Pinching down was Carrier, Alexander Carrier, and the Canes get it out. Right wing side over the line. Stankoven with a shot, and it's blocked by Caden Gooley, and it goes out of play. With 11 minutes and 58 seconds left to go in the opening period, no score. The Montreal Canadiens, the Carolina Hurricanes. 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We'll be back after these local messages.
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0: 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Caden Gooley, after blocking that shot before the commercial break, went down the runway, but appears to be okay. He's on the ice for Montreal. He limped around a little bit. Faceoff will be in the near circle, Canadian zone. Down to our right, William Carrier, diagonally across far point, Gostis Bear with a wrist shot, blocked in front, rebound, Nikishin, his shot, stopped by Dobish, through traffic. Good fourth line presence here by Carolina. Jankowski, near corner, Carrier, William, checked by Alexander Carrier. Jankowski pops out, they score! Shane Gostis Bear was in the right place at the right time as the Carom went right to Carolina's number four. 11:36 left to go, first period play. Carolina off and running.
1: The play starts deep in the right corner, down below the goal line, with everyone scrumming it out. Gostis Bear is well, he's the furthest guy from the play on the far left point. Carolina tries to get it to the front, and then the shot hits a Montreal defender. It doesn't get on net, and it bounces right to Gostis Bear. Nikishin and Gostis Bear were so aggressive on that shift as defensemen. And again, we talked about the keys. Five men connected. It works offensively. Everyone involved, get it to the net. You get a good bounce onto a stick. And then a quick crossbody one-timer. 1-0 Hurricanes.
0: Gostis Bear scores his first goal of this postseason, the sixth of his NHL career. And Carolina, with a quality start, outshooting Montreal 5-2, killing a power play, and getting that goal from Shane Gostis Bear to get the ball rolling here in game number three. Jake Evans, deep in his own territory, will clear it out to center by Alex Newhook. It travels all the way back down for icing and a face-off in the Canadian zone.
1: And here's the challenge now for the Montreal Canadiens. They've got to try to turn this thing around, at least as far as the pace and who's dictating the pace, because right now it's Carolina. Carolina has scored first in all three games in this series, but this one might be their best start, as how they're getting it shift after shift after shift. So now the Canadiens, they've got to find a way to get it deep, get some skilled guys with a puck on their stick.
0: For Rod Brind'Amour, who's coaching his 100th Stanley Cup playoff game tonight, his fourth line has been dynamite. Mark Jankowski and Eric Robinson get the helpers on the goal by Shane Gostis Bear. Montreal flips it out to center ice. 9 minutes gone, period one. Jacob Slavin through the center ice zone, cut off by Lane Hudson. He'll dump it back in Carolina territory. Chatfield is there. He'll rim it near side. Sebastian Aho pitches out to center, where it's picked off by the Canadiens, Jake Evans. Evans tries to penetrate. He's defended well by Jacob Slavin. Evans' far wing gets it back to the corner, Ivan Demidov. He's separated from the puck by Andrei Svechnikov. And now the puck will come back out to the center ice zone. Newhook, pressured by Jarvis. Alex Newhook with 7 goals in the postseason gets to it. Montreal rolls a line change. Newhook was taken down in a hard way by Jordan Martinook on that line change. That's why the crowd is moaning here at Bell Center. Martinook off the stick of Caulfield. The Canadiens get to it deep in their own zone down to our right. D-to-D passing, Matheson and Dobson. Through center, the pass and the skates of Nick Suzuki. Off the boards for Slepkovsky. He'll clear it off a stick out of play. We get a stoppage.
1: You talked about that fourth line. Rod Brind'Amour was asked about them this morning. You have Carrier. You have Jankowski. You have Robinson. Three guys, all good size. All three can skate, but then they bring something different. With Carrier, he's more of that straight line, right? North-south, take the body. Jankowski, more cerebral, even after a big guy. He understands different situations in the game. And then Robinson, he can just flat-out fly. He's a great skater, and he dictates the pace that way. Instrumental on that first goal.
0: And when they get to Carolina, they buy right in. And these players, this group is not only well-coached, they are interchangeable. And Rod Brind'Amour can move his guys around. He did that in the second game of this series. Montreal needs a response now. Deneau over the line on the left wing side at the hash mark near side. Deneau to the point. Matheson wristing one, no tip off the boards. Out in front. Hacked at by Deneau, but blocked. The Canadians attempt to get it back. They do. Texier to the near corner for Deneau. He's hacked at by Jordan Staal. DeAndre Miller takes over. He'll try the far wall. Ehlers is there for Carolina. Good pinch by Noah Dobson. And for a moment, Montreal trapped it there, but it comes all the way back in Canadiens' ice.
1: This is the most aggressive the Montreal Canadiens have been in this series on pinches by defensemen in the offensive zone.
0: Through center now, Nick Suzuki working Gostisbehere on the near wing. He throws on the brakes. Far point, Carrier. A pass tipped off the goalpost by Slavkovsky right out in front. Puck is cleared by Carolina. No icing. Hall's in first. He's checked by Caden Gooley. Suzuki back on it for Montreal. He'll start a breakout. Alexander Carrier sweeps it to Cole Caulfield. Over the line, carried in offside by Alexander Carrier. And Slavkovsky, who hit the post, the near side post, was in early. With 8:51 left to go in the opening period of game number three, it's the Carolina Hurricanes with a 1-0 lead. 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
0: 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John Forslund, Jimmy Fox, and Nick Olczyk back with you. Bell Center, Montreal, Game 3, Eastern Conference Final. Shane Gostisbehere has given Carolina an early 1-0 lead as Mark Jankowski of the Hurricanes along the far boards clears it out of play in the Montreal bench.
1: Another pinch down there by the Montreal Canadiens right defenseman. So it appears like every opportunity Montreal gets. And John, I think that's different here at home than it was on the road. Yes, you pinch when you have the opportunity. Right now, for Montreal, it is part of their game plan to make sure if the puck goes along the wall all the way to the other side, defenseman is pinching right away.
0: Carolina was very physical in the second game of this series. As a team, they recorded 46 hits. Jordan Staal led the team with 11. Out of the near corner, in the Carolina zone down to our left. The Habs get to a duck. Near point, Gouli, a shot stopped and hung on to. A glove save by Freddie Anderson.
1: And that was impressive by Anderson because he had Bolduc standing right in the crease, right in front of him. You talk about a screen, also limiting his motion, meaning the goaltender could not come out and face the last shot. But Anderson was able to establish that position, and the shot came in just over his left pad where he's able to get his catching glove onto it with all that traffic in front. So Montreal creates something. Low to high, point shot with a screen, good save, and no rebound.
0: Evans, Newhook, and Demidov get out there for Montreal. Things off, possessed by Carolina for a moment. Staal on the draw. Now it's walked in from the near point by Hudson. Back to the near point for Demidov. Blocked by Walker. He'll get it out. Jaden Struble backpedaling in his own zone. Starts a breakout. Lane Hudson chops it out to center. Puck is free at the red line. Demidov at the blue line. Evans. The pass was in his shin guards. And now Newhook is checked by Keandre Miller, but he gets it deep in the Carolina zone to the near hash mark where it's golfed out by Martinook. Strubel takes over inside his own line. Back out to the red line near side. Walker shouldered by Ivan Demidov there. It comes out of the corner. Miller now to the far side. Jordan Staal tries to clear for Carolina. Pinching down Strubel on Ehlers. Ooh. And a high hit Miller on Jake Evans. We play on. Wes McCauley and Francis Charron are the referees tonight as it comes out to center.
10: Yeah, it looked like the Canadian player lowered his body, lowered his head, and that's where the contact was, but it was through the core.
0: Lane Hudson through center. A handoff for Slepkovsky's in. For a shot rubbed out by Chatfield. Pawed down by Slavin that out. Suzuki near hash mark to the slot. Fanned on by Caulfield, and he's hit hard by Svechnikov. And it comes out to center. Chatfield to the near board. Svechnikov throws on the brakes. Overskated by Aho in the high slot. Montreal's out. Dead center Suzuki. The play would have been offside. Anderson was in early, so the Canadians rethink it out.
10: The hardest hits right now being thrown by the Hurricanes. They feel they have the size advantage, and they're taking advantage of the situation.
0: Matheson through the center ice logo, drops it back for Suzuki. Now cradle at the blue line by Josh Anderson. Suzuki forges far corner, Carolina zone, pushes it in back of the goal. Stankoven has an option in Blake. He'll get it out to center. Alexander Nikishin now. He's hit hard by Josh Anderson as the Canadians answer back. Along the end boards, a tie-up. Stankoven, Matheson, a centering pass to the point. Nikishin, a shot, shielded by Dobish. It deflects to the near boards. Blake, he's floored by Suzuki. Taylor Hall shot blocked by Gouley. Hall gets it back. Center point Nikishin seen all the way. A glove save by Dobish.
10: Keep your head up out there, boys, because if you don't, you're going down. And that's what happened. We talked about Carolina, and then what happens for the Montreal Canadiens. Their bigger boys get on the ice. Josh Anderson, good size, on the forecheck, taking the body, pinching down the wall. Then you have Suzuki, their captain, who's not the biggest guy at all, but I think what happened there, that's a pushback. Sometimes you can push back with pace. Sometimes you push back with aggression. And the Canadiens are pushing back, taking the body.
0: Great stuff there, Foxy, no doubt about it. Nine shots in the game, six taken by Carolina. Shane Gostisbehere has the only tally so far, scored at 8:24, even strength. A rebound, a block that went right to a wide-open Gostisbehere, no mistake, from about 20 feet out into an empty net. Now Gouley, a face-off win, Montreal far corner. Kirby Dach is hit by Walker. Stretch pass, Texier. He'll drop it to Deneau, who's defended on the way back by Jankowski. Alexander Carrier of Montreal, far corner for Texier. Deneau in back of the goal, stripped by Miller. Along the far wall, it's Alexander Carrier for Deneau in back of the goal. He looks at the slot, dangles to the near side, plays it back to the point for Gouley. Gouley wristing it by Kirby Dach, who retrieves it, walks it near side at the goal line. He'll take it to the hash and back in again. He's muzzled in the corner. Dach, a good job to stay with it. Center point Gouley, broken stick for him. Unfortunate for Montreal and their fans, and it comes out to center.
10: Yeah, they had total control. Maybe one of their best shifts when moving it around. Five guys involved in the offensive zone, and then all of a sudden, snap stick. And big trouble for the Canadians.
0: 5:13 left to go in the opening period of game number three. 1-0 Carolina. Series tied at one. Out of the near corner in the Montreal zone down to our right. Lane Hudson pressured by the forechecking of Jordan Martinook. The puck bats around. It goes high to the near board. Strubel hit hard by Martinook. They jam for it. Carolina hounding the puck. Down low, settled by Martinook. He gets it back from Ehlers to the slot, just by Staal, and skated out by Newhook with a head of steam. Near wing, a dangle, defended beautifully by the rookie, Alexander Nikishin. He'll jam it up in the corner. Shoved a bit by Jake Evans, who wins the battle. Demidov, wide open. Matheson, he scores! Mike Matheson from downtown! And Montreal has tied it.
10: This one is completely earned.
1: owned by the Montreal Canadiens. They did start taking the game away from the Canadiens. It started with speed of Newhook on the entry. Down the left wing. Gets deep. He gets help. Demidoff comes in. Evans comes in. Demidoff behind the net to Matheson in front of the net. And Matheson had a whole bunch of time. He was able to take one stride, look up, and it was a wrist shot. But you talk about perfectly placed, high, bar down, and the Montreal Canadiens, again, earning it. They tie it 1-1.
0: Matheson, his second goal of this postseason, and the third of his NHL career. Svechnikov's shot goes off a stick high. Cycled out by Jarvis at the top of the far circle. A backhander off the end boards. Aho all the way back. Far point Slavin. It deflects wide of Dobish. Slavkovsky with his back to the play at the far hash. Starts a breakout. Through center. Caulfield will poke it back in the Carolina zone. Now they start out left to right. Right wing side. It's Svechnikov. Dangling high slot. A shot. Glove save. Dobish. No further play. Well, the Bell Center crowd awakens on the strike from well out, top shelf, by Mike Matheson. We're tied at one. You're listening to the Eastern Conference Final on Sports USA. We'll be back after these local messages.
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0: 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John Forsland, Jim Fox, Nick Olczyk back here in Montreal. Game three, East Final, tied at one. Miller, cross ice for Carolina. The far left wing, Jackson Blake to the point now. Winding a pass to the near corner. Flashing down Miller in front of chance. Dobish can't get to the rebound. Taylor Hall did. Dobish made a great save. The puck lay loose in the blue paint. And it was pounced on by Carolina's leading point getter, Taylor Hall. They're back up by one.
1: Carolina with a faceoff deep in Montreal's zone. To the left of Dobish. And then what happens here, when they win the faceoff, they have a little cycle going. Get it back in. And then on the far side, wow, Miller beats his man to the puck. All would have, Jackson Blake dumped the puck in off the wall. He did not have the stick-to-stick pass as the pass went cross ice. But then Miller beats his man to the puck, steps inside, backhands it to the front. And after two or three whacks, Taylor Hall is right on the far side. So that end zone faceoff doesn't work right away, but it works. Hurricanes lead 2-1.
0: For Taylor Hall, this is his 11th playoff game. He has now 13 points, 4 goals, and 20 goals lifetime in the Stanley Cup playoffs. He has been dynamite in the second season for Carolina. Montreal attempting to get it out. It's a hand pass. Gloved ahead to Bull Duke. And now they finally blow it dead with 3:16 left to go in the opening period.
10: Well, the last two goals were broken down coverage because defensemen get involved. Now, for Montreal, there's no question it was Matheson that scored it. Miller did not score the goal for the Hurricanes, but he created it. He jumped, and he made a one-on-one move, and he beat the left winger for the Montreal Canadiens to the puck. And from that point on, it was chase, chase, chase, and you never catch up.
0: Yeah, that's prototypical of Carolina's offensive zone game, right? A lot of crisscrossing and chaos and D-men activating. Miller and Jackson Blake get the assist on the goal by Taylor Hall.
10: Smart play by Jackson Blake not to look for the stick-to-stick. It wasn't there. It went off the boards.
0: Noah Dobson, center point with a shot blocked. It trickles in on Anderson, who sweeps it to the near corner. Out of the four-man scrum, Eric Robinson of Carolina plays it along the near boards and dumps it all the way down, icing against the Canes.
10: So now you have the opportunity to get an end zone face-off for the Montreal Canadiens. And guess what happened? Martin St-Louis goes with a top line, not necessarily in the rotation, but you take advantage of the situational substitution with an end zone draw. And out there, Suzuki taking it for the Montreal Canadiens. Jankowski, big boy for the Hurricanes.
0: Jankowski will try and power it back. He's a left-handed shot. Suzuki, right-handed draw man. Suzuki, Slepkovsky, and Caulfield. Jankowski, Carrier, and Robinson out there for Rod Brind'Amour. The Canes win it, pitch it out to center. William Carrier will clear it back in Alexander Carrier's corner. No relation. Now Matheson, muscled on the forecheck by Jordan Staal on the way out. Carolina menacing on their forecheck in this first period. Martinuk lays the body on Alexander Carrier in back of Dobish. They fight for the puck. Out of the scrum now. 2:15 left, period one. 2-1, Carolina, game three. Series tied. Sean Walker near hash with a shot, body down. Spitting on a rebound, Dobish. Broken stick for Matheson, the defenseman for Montreal. Carolina will try and take advantage. Ehlers now from the far boards to the center point. Walker's got it. His shot off bodies in front off the backside of Martinuk. Jordan Staal out of the near corner for Carolina. Assesses coverage. Lays it back now from the point. Carried along. Dished out by Miller. Walker's shot tipped out of play by Caulfield. And we get a stoppage.
10: The rule of thumb in hockey. When a defenseman breaks his stick, a forward gives him his stick so the defender can clear loose pucks. And it was Slapkovsky. He was on top of it. He was the winger. He made sure he gave up his stick. So much more important for a defenseman to have a stick than a forward. And in both teams, it's very important because you have man-on-man coverage. If you get beat by that first guy, and it's happened quite a bit here in the first period, both ways, then you take the puck right to the net.
0: 1:43 left, period one. 2-1 Carolina here in game three. John Forslund, Jimmy Fox, Nick Olchek. Montreal face-off win, a rim straight away all the way back in Carolina territory. New hook in first. Far wall for Lane Hudson, who was checked by Jarvis. It's a jailbreak. Aho far side. Svechnikov! A sprawling save by Dobish on a bullet from the slot. A slapper by Andre Svechnikov. Carolina's bid now. From the far side, blocked in front. A penalty is called against Montreal out in front. Delayed whistle. Anderson, Freddie Anderson, realizes that now. He goes to the bench. Six skaters out. Aho brings it in the Montreal zone. Stays with the possession. Near point, Nikishin. And finally, Montreal through the slot will touch up. We get a stoppage.
10: Well, you have the first chance now for the Carolina Hurricanes with a man advantage situation. Gooley goes to the box here.
13: Montreal under 21, minor penalty for interference.
10: Interference the call. So second chance is how the Hurricanes scored their last goal. It's one of those situations. Great save, though, you mentioned earlier by Dobish earlier on. But then later, when it developed with a loose puck in front, Gooley got his stick into the midsection of Svechnikov, and there was a loose puck there. And there was enough time for Svechnikov to get there, but he couldn't do so because of the position of the stick. And now the Carolina Hurricanes, not necessarily known for the power play situation, but either team wants to get something going here with a man advantage.
0: Svechnikov had three shots on, seven attempts and six hits in game two. Power play Carolina. Dobish says no on a slapper. Top of the near circle, Keandre Miller. Miller knocks it down, plays it near corner, and getting to it is Mike Matheson. He'll feed it out. Caden Gooley in the box for Montreal. First power play for Carolina. They are 0 for 5 in this series. The Canes are 13th best in the Stanley Cup playoffs with the man advantage. Keandre Miller, a wrister on entry, goes high off the glass. Near point, Taylor Hall. He'll feed it in, batted down by Matheson, not out. Carried in near wing Hall to the slot off defensive sticks. It went off Matheson, rescued by Blake to the far point, Ehlers. Top of the circle, Stankoven. Blake now walks it to the slot. Stopped by Dobish. He's trying to locate the puck, and it's fought for and dug out by Carolina. Miller, Ehlers, Miller again just wide of the far post. Ehlers races and traps the zone beautifully at the far point. From the slot, Stankoven shot. His follow-through clips Josh Anderson at the horn, and that'll do it. 61 seconds of power play time carryover.
10: Best bit of power play time by either team in this series because Carolina was moving around. Good use of that bumper man in the middle. He's the guy that's right in the middle of everything in the offensive zone. He's not there necessarily to shoot. Just pass him the puck, regain possession, then move it around. So Carolina does get the lead, but do not, at least so far, get one on the power play.
0: At the end of one period here in game number three with the series tied, the Carolina Hurricanes have a 2-1 lead over the Montreal Canadiens. Coming up next, Rob Brinder will have the intermission report. 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
2: Rob Brunner at the Sports USA Studios. Your score after one period of play in Montreal. It's the Hurricanes 2, Canadiens 1. This is Game 3 of the Eastern Conference Final. The series is tied up at one game apiece. Let's take a listen back to the highlights from the first period. At the 8:22 mark, Shane Gostisbehere broke the ice for Carolina.
3: Good fourth line presence here by Carolina. Jankowski, near corner Carrier, William, checked by Alexander Carrier. Jankowski pops out, they score! Shane Gostisbehere was in the right place at the right time as the Carom went right to Carolina's number four. 11:36 left to go, first period play. Carolina off and running.
2: First of these playoffs for the defenseman Shane Gostisbehere, his sixth career playoff tally at 8:22 from Jankowski and Robinson. And you heard our John Forslund mention it. The fourth line for the Carolina Hurricanes has just been tremendous in this series for Jankowski. He now has three assists in the last two games. For Robinson, he now has a three-game point streak. That advantage, the 1-0 lead for Carolina, however, wouldn't last long.
3: Settled by Martinook. He gets it back from Ehlers to the slot just by Stahl and skated out by Newhook with a head of steam. Near wing, a dangle defended beautifully by the rookie Alexander Nikishin. He'll jam it up in the corner. Shoved a bit by Jake Evans, who wins the battle. Demidoff wide open. Matheson, he scores! Mike Matheson from downtown, and Montreal has tied it.
2: Mike Matheson, second of the playoffs at 15:28 from Demidov and Evans, third career playoff goal and first in the series for Matheson to even the score 1-1, but it wouldn't stay tied for long.
3: Far left wing, Jackson Blake to the point now, winding a pass to the near corner, flashing down Miller in front of chance. Dobish can't get to the rebound. Taylor Hall did. Dobish made a great save. The puck lay loose in the blue paint. And it was pounced on by Carolina's leading point getter, Taylor Hall. They're back up by one.
2: Taylor Hall's fourth of the playoffs at 16:21 from Miller and Blake. His 20th career playoff goal, first in the series. His 13th point in the playoffs that leads all Carolina Hurricanes. And that was the last goal of the period. We are at the first intermission, 2-1 Carolina ahead of Montreal in Game 3. I mentioned Mark Jankowski has played extremely well lately for the Hurricanes. Three assists in the last two games. He had the primary assist on Shane Gostisbehere's goal in the first period. Just a few moments ago, he spoke to our Nick Olczyk. We will hear that interview coming up next. You're listening to Game 3 of the Eastern Conference Final on Sports USA.
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2: Tonight's game between the Hurricanes and Canadiens is pivotal. Teams that take a 2-1 lead in a best-of-seven series in the round before the Stanley Cup final have gone on to win that series 76% of the time. Your score after one period of play tonight in Montreal, it's the Hurricanes 2 and the Canadiens 1. Just a few moments ago, our Nick Olchek spoke to Hurricanes forward Mark Jankowski.
15: Mark, after the first period, your team's up 2-1. What did you think of the opening 20?
16: Yeah, I thought it was a pretty good period. Thought we kept it simple. We got pucks behind them. Got a couple of greasy goals there. So, you know, more of the same. Keep our foot on the gas here.
15: Speaking of goals, a goal for your line and assist for you. How'd you see that play develop?
16: Great play all around. You know, Robbie and Will were mucking it up in the corner there. Like I said, keeping it simple, being hard down there. Robbie made a good play to me, tried to get a shot off, and it went to Ghost. Great play, him coming down and putting it in.
15: A goal from Gostisbehere, also an assist from Keandre Miller. As a forward, how do your defensemen help you in the offensive zone as much as they do?
16: It's huge. We have all the faith in our D back there to provide some offense, and, you know, they've been doing it all year. So them to step up in the play, make some great offensive reads like that, it's been huge for our group.
15: Thanks for this.
16: Thank you.
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2: Last night in Las Vegas, the Golden Knights hosted the Avalanche for Game 3 of the Western Conference Final. Vegas was down 3-0 after one period, but they never gave up. They scored three goals in the second. It was still 3-3 in the third.
3: Time and space for Dylan Coghlan. Snaps it across. Rasmus Anderson with the lead pass. Touched over to Hurdle, who gets to the slot. Scores on the backhand. Tomas Hurdle. And Vegas has come all the way back. They lead Game 3, 4-3.
2: That's our John Ollers on the call. Vegas went on to win it 5-3. They are up 3-0 in the series. Game 4 of the Western Conference Final set for tomorrow night in Las Vegas. You can hear it right here on Sports USA with our pregame show getting underway at 8:30 Eastern. More of our intermission report is coming up next. After one period of play in Montreal, it's the Hurricanes 2 and the Canadiens 1. 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
2: 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Your score after one period of play in Montreal. It's the Hurricanes 2 and the Canadiens 1. To recap the goal scoring, Shane Gostisbehere broke the ice at 8:22, his first of the playoffs from Jankowski and Robinson. Mike Matheson got Montreal even at 15:28, his second of the postseason from Demidov and Evans. And then Taylor Hall wrapped it up with his fourth goal of this postseason. It's 16-21 from Miller and Blake, taking us to where we stand. 2-1 Hurricanes after one. Coming up after this, we're going to rejoin our John Forslund, Jim Fox, and Nick Golchek for the second period. 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
3: Sports USA, your home for the Stanley Cup Final, welcomes you back to Montreal's Bell Center. The Carolina Hurricanes have a 2-1 lead over the Montreal Canadiens. We get set for the second period. John Forslund, Jim Fox upstairs, and with more on Carolina's offensive output from the D-men, here's Nicky Olchek.
29: Thank you, Johnny. Gene Gostisbehere with a goal in the first period. Keandre Miller picked up a helper. And the one thing that Carolina's defense does so well, among a lot of things that they do, is how active they are. Not just pinching down, not even just joining the rush, but creating and causing some confusion to the opposing team's forward. So the adjustment we will look to see is if the Montreal Canadiens forwards and wingers in their own zone can be a little bit quicker to react, a little bit faster to cover and get on the defensive side of the puck. Because on both goals that Carolina scored, the defenseman beat the winger to the more high-danger area of the ice. So that'll be something to key in on here in the middle frame.
1: It was interesting to me, Nick, that Carolina's top ice time for a defensive pair was DeAndre Miller and Sean Walker. Wow. Not necessarily the guys you think about, but they were out there, and they're just a perfect fit. They keep going, constant motion. The start of tonight's second period is brought to you by Fisher Investments. 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Again, back to the Montreal Canadiens in the first period. They're known as an opportunistic group. Now, the goal scored by Matheson was not opportunistic. There was a build and play. Montreal was starting to come around again. Yeah. And, of course, Carolina takes the lead because they get the puck to the middle, and you get a second, maybe third chance opportunity by Taylor Hall. Having said that, and every next goal is important, but right now you just get that feel. If Carolina gets it, whoa, it's going to be difficult. Montreal did have a good pushback in the first period. We'll see if they can do that in the second. Montreal's Caden Gooley in the box for interference. He has 61 more seconds left to serve. Carolina outshot Montreal 15-5 in period one. In terms of shot attempts, Carolina had 30 and Montreal with 13. Yeah, when you're in a game, 65 is something you're shooting for. It's a goal. Shot attempts, 65. 30, that would make out to 90 if they keep going. That's huge right now. And that's the way the Carolina Hurricanes started this game. They started in the offensive zone, and they didn't want to leave. Second period of long changes for the teams. Carolina will defend the goal down to our right on the power play. Aho, Ehlers, Svechnikov, Jarvis, and Gostisbehere, who has one of two Carolina goals tonight on the ice. Taylor Hall has the other. Mike Matheson has scored for Montreal. And he's part of the quartet of killers for Marty St. Louis. Jarvis gains entry far side. Center point, Svechnikov. Sails a wrister off a stick off Jake Evans out of play. Jake Evans right at the top. He's right there at the top, above the tops of the circles. Comes across in the middle of the ice. Gostisbehere did a good job trying to change the point of attack, walking the blue line from left to right. But Jake Evans was right there. And the one thing, the timing, when you reach with that stick is so important. If you do it too early, you're off balance. Not the case. Stick on puck, puck over the glass. Deneau, Anderson, Alexander Carrier, and Matheson, the killers out there for Montreal. Faceoff win, Deneau, far corner. Carrier gets to it. He'll rim it along the near boards and clear it down. 37 seconds left in the Carolina power play.

0: 20 seconds left in the power play. Gostisbehere, far point, Jarvis. One touches, Ehlers. Hassled up top at the blue line. And a strip and a kill by Matheson. He'll get it out. Carolina down to 8 seconds on the manpower advantage. Aho swings back in his own zone. Drops it off for Seth Jarvis, who gained the red line, now the blue. Near wing, he throws on the brakes. Slap shot, Svechnikov off the corner glass. Gostisbehere, far point. Plays it deep and back of the goal. Kicked out by Aho. Rimmed by Svechnikov to the far side. Even turns on the ice. Montreal kills it off. Martinook down low. Gets help. Svechnikov cycles out. Near point Walker. Blocked by Deneau. Walker gets it back. And it's a pickpocketing play by Deneau on him. He'll carry out and get it deep. Keandre Miller gets help from Andre Svechnikov, who clears it along the near boards, and it's laid out by Jordan Martinook.
1: Another block shot by the Canadians and a forward. Phil Deneau doing the job, getting in the lane.
0: Carolina working their possession game through center. He'll feed it deep in the Montreal zone down to our left. Dobish, backhander along the near boards. Dobson tries to get it out. He's taken down by Jordan Staal. Jake Evans now in retreat mode, flushed out by Blake in the forecheck. Goes far side. Carolina, great job hounding the puck, but luckily for Montreal, it caroms out to center. But Hall is right there for Carolina. He'll dump it back in. Set in back of the goal by Dobish, near corner Dobson, Jake Evans. Through center ice, Hudson broken up by Blake. He's in. A drop pass interrupted on the way back by Jake Evans. Pass intended for Taylor Hall. Held in by Stankoven again, as the Canadians are guilty of turning the puck over and over.
1: Soft plays inside their own blue line. Soft passes, lofted passes, sauce passes don't work there.
0: New hook cycles out near side of the Carolina zone. Plays it in back of the goal. Slepkovsky broken up by Stankoven, not out. Held in by Struble. Far corner Suzuki, near point. Caulfield carries in. Down the right flank, a shot stopped by Anderson. He's got the rebound. Struble, a backhander in tight. And Freddie Anderson had none of that.
1: Good use of the forwards and defensemen working together by the Canadians. And with Cole Caulfield, he was able to get a position where he started on the left side. He came all the way across the ice, high though. By the time he ends up getting his shot, because no one picked him up. Again, man-on-man coverage. If you beat that first guy, you're going to get the puck to a good shooting position. And Caulfield did exactly that. Right-hand shot, right side. Again, I'm going to talk about good early position by Freddie Anderson.
0: Face-off win by Carolina. Jarvis gets help from Chatfield along the far boards. The puck will come out to the center ice zone. Noah Dobson. Near side, red line Suzuki. He'll carry it over the line with Caulfield. Right wing side of the zone, Suzuki to the corner now. Away from Slavin, who cycle out to the slot. Turn around, a wrister blocked by Slavin. Recaptured by Slepkovsky. Near point, Suzuki. Now Slepkovsky, center point to the far side. In the circle, a shot wide. A rebound for Slavin, not out. Held in by Dobson. Caught off net by Freddie Anderson for a stoppage.
1: Dobson right there. It's one of those, you have to make a quick decision. He takes a wrist shot high into the glove, easy save. Just when his team was putting some pressure on, I'm sure if he had a chance to do it again, what he'd think about is just rim around the boards, keep the forecheck going, because the Montreal Canadiens and their top line, they did have the Hurricanes running around in their own zone, chasing in the man-on-man coverage.
0: Yeah, good moments there for Montreal. Face-off near circle to the left of Anderson. Down to our right, Joe Valeno. And now Mark Jankowski of Carolina's kicked out of the face-off. Face-off win for William Carrier. Near point Hudson for Montreal. Choked off, broken up. Lugged out to center by Walker. Fed in by Jankowski. Dobish in the trapezoid. Backhands one near side. Hudson turns it over. Robinson, a wraparound bid blocked by Dobish off his goal stick. A heavy hit. Will Carrier takes down Kirby Dock along the far boards.
1: Dock is slow to get up. He's staying on the ice for now, so he wants to get something back right here.
0: Center ice circle. Lane Hudson flings a puck that's picked off by Jankowski. Carolina reorganizing deep in their own zone. Walker chipped out to center by Ehlers. Swept in for a line change by Eric Robinson.
1: You were mentioning Dobish and his stick. He is the most active goaltender with a poke check.
0: Near point, Carolina's Gostisbehere, a dangle to the circle. Penalty upcoming. And it's against Carolina. They're protesting. Jordan Martinook knocked the stick out of the hands of Lane Hudson.
1: Ends up being an off.

0: offensive zone penalty. Rob Brind'Amour puts his hands to his face and just goes, what the heck is that call? Right in front of the net. So Francis Chiron makes the call. It's almost a given nowadays, regardless of how it happens. If you do knock the stick out of the hands of an opposition player, you end up going to the box. And it was Martinuk going to the front. There wasn't a lot of force on it. Not a lot of force, but Hudson wasn't expecting it, and you get the slash. I thought, if anything, maybe interference because the force of the slash wasn't enough, but visual. Referee sees the stick go flying. You make the call. That's what happens.
1: Yeah, Brind'Amour goes palms up along the far side. And now Jankowski will get it out to center ice. Can Montreal strike with their power play? That's been an issue so far, two-plus games. Dobyshyn back of his own goal. Lane Hudson, who had 66 helpers in the regular season, starts the breakout with Caulfield. Near wing, center slot, Hudson, near wing, Caulfield. Hudson scores on a give and go. That's hockey, baby. Lane Hudson on the power play. Game three, tied at two.
0: The Canadians killed two birds with one stone because part of my keys coming in. Will Lane Hudson be productive and will the power play work? It does. And it's an attack goal on the power play. Instead of setting things up, they just kept going. The give and go happened right at the blue line. Caulfield to Hudson. And then right back to Caulfield. Right hand shot. Holding the puck, delaying the puck, and waiting for Hudson to break free to the far post. Complete rush attack goal on the power play, and we're tied at two.
1: Third goal of the postseason for Lane Hudson, the fourth of his NHL career. Here come the Habs. Demidov, he'll circle the track, lay it back for Evans, who's pressured, and a good defensive play by Sean Walker. He'll get it out. Carolina, right to left through center, a big hit. Blake was taken down. The Canadians get the puck. They dump it in near corner. DeAndre Miller will take over, and he'll lug it out for the Hurricanes. Through center, Taylor Hall. Over the line in the zone to the slot for Blake. He's converged down by Demidov, but it's not out. Miller, far side, a slapper. Kicked out by Dobish. Another sprawling save off the stick of Taylor Hall.
0: Yeah, it was a change-up shot.
1: Stankoven's slot pass broken up by Alexander Carrier. And the Canadians now will settle it down in their own zone.
0: Yeah, Dobish, when he was falling, able to get his pad on it to make sure it does not connect on the far side.
1: This is a good answer sequence by Carolina. As it comes back out to center. Just about 6 minutes gone in the second period of game three, tied at two. Series tied at one. Jarvis with a shot, a sizzler. Looked like it went in the protective netting. They play on. Aho, far corner to the slot. It pinballs around. Aho, good hustle, gets it back. Then he clears it himself out to center. And Carolina will regroup from there.
0: Once again, Aho's been very quiet in this game. Very quiet.
1: Dobish plays the puck to the far wall. There's Josh Anderson. Montreal through center. Phil Deneau will dump it in. It goes far corner down to our right. Svechnikov. A wild pass to the near wall. Jarvis tripped over his own man. We play on. Texier now to the slot. Jarvis a steal. Here come the Hurricanes out to center. Aho, near wing to the far side for Jarvis, who's in the far corner. Noah Dobson takes over for Montreal. They're back out. They survive all of that. Deneau, right wing side over the line. Throws on the brakes in the corner. From the hash mark, center point, Matheson. He'll dangle. Play it to the outside. Rim it. Chatfield gets to it for Carolina. Pinch by Dobson. He overskated. And it comes out to center. Martinuk, a handoff for Ehlers near side. He's in the zone. A drop pass. Swept in by Jordan Staal. Far corner, Dock. Muscled. Hard hit by Jordan Martinuk. Jordan Staal for Carolina. Separated by Bolduc from the puck. Here come the Habs again. Dead center with Dock. Kirby Dock on the right wing side. At the wall. Throws on the brakes. Sends it around to the far hash. There's Struble. Now Bolduc. Off the glove hand and high. Went off Anderson. He muffed it. Montreal stays with it. Hudson dancing at the center point. To the near side. Lane Hudson takes it to the corner. He steams away from Martinuk. His opposite number. Threads a shot that's blocked by Slavin out in front. Martinuk attempting to get it out. He does. And now Montreal will take over once again.
0: Wayne Hudson is dancing once again.
1: 12:13 left in the second period. 2-2. Jalen Chatfield through center at the blue line near side in the zone. Jankowski. Far side for Robinson. Robinson feeds it deeper in the zone. Will Carrier in back of the Montreal goal. Takes it to the near corner. Shoved by Struble. A chip out of the zone. Good one by Caulfield. Carolina back on it. Walker out to center. Jaden Struble steps up and hits Jankowski. Hudson hit twice. First by Robinson, then by Will Carrier. Hudson's been a marked man in the series. More pushing and shoving in back of the play. That's why they're moaning. Suzuki shot blocked by Jackson Blake. He gets it back. Near point, Carrier. Far side, Gouley. His shot blocked by Taylor Hall. Gouley wins the battle at the far hash. He's got it. He'll rim it along the dasher. All the way around by Suzuki. Carrier's shot fended off with Slavkovsky in front. As Anderson got a slight piece. Carolina back out. Along the near left wing, Jackson Blake. Defended by Alexander Carrier. Nick Suzuki to the red line. Slavkovsky holding on to it. Slavkovsky checked at the line by Walker. Shane Gostisbehere's got the puck. He's over the line center point. Blake, near side, Svechnikov. What a save! Another sprawling stop with his right pad by Jakub Dobish. And it comes out to center Newhook. Drops it off. Suzuki, top rim of the far circle high. Maybe Anderson got a piece of it with his glove, and it comes out to center.
0: And here we go, back and forth, both teams at top speed right now. Dobish, great save, because Carolina had multiple options on that play. He had to use reflexes to make the save.
1: Ivan Demidov is offside on entry. And the unpaid officials in Montreal all riled up. 10:29 left to go in the second period of game number 3. And this game is tied at 2, the Canadiens and the Hurricanes. You're listening to the Eastern Conference Final on Sports USA. We'll be back after these local messages.
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1: Welcome back to Montreal. Game 3 tied at 2, series tied at 1. Montreal has stepped up, and to tell us why, here's Nick Olczyk.
9: They've carried the majority of play here in the second period, and a huge reason why is because their defensemen have done an excellent job of getting back on pucks first, not allowing the Canadians to establish any sort of forecheck. And then when the Canes did get a look, unbelievable stop just before he went to the last break by Dobesh, robbing Andrei Svechnikov.
1: Scrum now in front of the Carolina bench at the blue line. It squirts through the center ice zone. Gostisbehere overskated by Phil Deneau. Carolina right back. It's William Carrier, canceled on a hit by Gouley. Puck is free. Carrier sets up Nikishin. A wrist shot wide, stick side of Dobish. Puck is rescued by Jankowski. Near point, Nikishin, a wrister again. Tipped on, denied by Dobish. The tip from Eric Robinson. Nikishin again flings it. Off Dobish, directed far corner. Jankowski from the back of the goal, cycles out far side. Hands it off to a cutting and a spinning Shane Goss to spare. He'll take it back to the far point, drift a shot with no tip option. Loose along the near wall. Josh Anderson tried to golf it out for the Canadiens. And now Alexander Carrier, near corner, gets to it. Along the end boards, Deneau checked by Jordan Martinook. Good forechecking by Carolina. Martinook in back of the goal. To the outside to the corner. Ehlers is on it in back of the goal. Stalls in front. Ehlers. Short side shut down by Dobish. A wrister by Ehlers. Along the near boards, Josh Anderson can't get it out. Excellent work by Carolina. Finally, Montreal's on it. Here they come. Alexander Texier over the line with a shot blocked by Sean Walker. It deflects far corner. Montreal careful with a change. They almost get caught for too many men now. Texier in back of the goal. Run into by Walker. Stahl moves back on it below the goal line for Carolina. He's checked by Demidov. Out of the scrum. Stahl gets help from Ehlers, and Carolina's out. Through center, good speed, Sean Walker near side, over the line, in the zone. He goes far side with a shot pass. That's broken up by Struble. He kicks it along for New Hook, and here they come. Demidov through center, Lane Hudson. He'll activate, step in to the center point. Struble near side, Evans. Can't get to that puck. As it jumped his stick, Demidov in back of the goal for Montreal. Out of the corner, broken up. Carolina back out, Sebastian Aho. Aerial flip, far side at the line. It's an offside, Svechnikov, and we get a stoppage.
10: So the Canadians trying to get back, making sure Nick Olczyk's point. Lane Hudson has been much better tonight. Back for pucks, moving pucks, clean breakouts.
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1: 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Faceoff possessed by Montreal with 8:05 left to go in the second period of game number 3. Series tied at 1. This game tied at 2 on the goal, the power play goal by Montreal's Lane Hudson. Suzuki at the blue line, right side, stepping in is Caulfield. He'll set up shop along the boards and go deep. Slavin pressed on the forecheck by Slavkovsky. They jam in back of Freddie Anderson. Out of the scrum. Puck is pounced on by Jackson Blake. Jalen Chatfield out to center. Matheson takes down an attacking forward Hall. Blake sneaks in, a pad save, and a cover by Dobish on a sneaky little shot by Jackson Blake, and then Taylor Hall tries to stir the pot.
10: Yeah, the counterattack there by the Hurricanes, it was on the far wall on the right wing, and didn't really connect on the first pass, but then Jackson Blake, he gets the situation where he comes in. If he waited another second, he might have been able to skate around Dobish, because Dobish was very, very aggressive there.
1: Let's go down to Nick Olczyk.
15: Well, just before the last TV timeout,
9: There was a shot from Nikolai Ehlers as he danced out of the corner just in front of me to Jakub Dobish's right. Looked like it hit him right in the right arm, the blocker arm. So we'll see if that affects him as this game goes along. But he was certainly in a bit of pain there as we went to that commercial break.
10: Yeah, he was flexing the arm. And again, keep in mind, he's the most active goaltender with poke checks. And that is the same arm that he holds his stick with.
1: Good point. Far corner, Svechnikov to the slot on his forehand. Shot taken, he's taken down. A penalty will be called as Dobish made the save. And then a chance was blocked. Aho had the opportunity in the far circle with a slapper in a yawning cage. And I believe Jake Evans had the block.
10: So the Hurricanes will get their chance here to turn this thing around. Gouley gets the trip. Now keep in mind, it's 21-9 shots on goal. John, after the first, you talked about shot attempts. So right now, the game is where Carolina wants it to be. They are controlling. And I mentioned a couple of the goals, not opportunistic, building up by Montreal. But now this is where Montreal has to do what they've been doing this playoff series. Kind of hang around here, bend but don't break, and then become opportunistic.
1: That was an excellent play by Svechnikov to draw the penalty. The second one taken by Gouley. Jarvis in the slot, blocked by Newhook. Off the goal post! What a chance by Gostisbehere at the far post as he was alone, and the Canadians get a clear.
10: I'll say this, Carolina's first power play was the best power play they've had this series, and then they have another opportunity there off the post, so perhaps they found something to get it down low and make it work.
1: They're looking for their first power play goal of the series. Now Svechnikov will tap at center point. Clubbed pass by Jarvis, picked off by Deneau. He has it dead center. Short-handed over the line. Smart choice. Back out to center. Montreal ragging time. It's cleared in by Matheson. Rimmed around near side. Ehlers will punch it back in his own zone for a breakout. Led by Shane Gostisbehere. He scored the first goal tonight. 65 seconds left on the power play. 6:20 left in the period. Jarvis tipped down by Aho. Dobish said no to that. Far point, it goes by Gostisbehere and back out to center.
10: The Hurricanes get an attack chance on the power play. Don't stop it up. Keep going forward.
1: Gostisbehere center point, gains entry. It deflects far corner. Matheson on it. Montreal right up the gut. More time killed by Mike Matheson. 40 seconds left on the Montreal kill. Just under 6 minutes left here in the second period, tied at two. Nick Ehlers through center. Over the line in the zone near flank. Good stick, Alexander Carrier. Hall gets to it. A slot chance is blocked. Jake Evans robbing Stankoven. It's underneath Evans and finally blown dead.
10: Yeah, Evans does the job with a block shot. Carolina's frustrated. And I don't disagree with him because Evans made the block and then he reached out and gathered the puck underneath him. That's different than the puck just going underneath the shot blocker. And Carolina was unhappy. The whistle was blown. I agree with him. In that situation, if the puck goes under Evans right away, then okay. But it kind of went around, and he just gathered it back, and he had his glove there covering things up. And that, in an offensive zone situation, the officials should let the play go there after the block shot.
1: Far circle draw down to our left in the Montreal zone. 22 seconds left in the power play. Faceoff win to no, and a rim straight away by Alexander Carrier out to center. Gouley's back on the ice in 10 seconds. Through center, Keandre Miller. He'll go from the near corner to the far side where it's played by Matheson. He's under duress, but Ehlers went down in the forecheck. He's on the seat of his pants and back of the Montreal goal. It's dug out by Matheson. Gouley returns. Montreal has killed it off, and it's cleared through center. Taylor Hall back in his own zone. Pestered and finished off by Deneau. Through center, a stretch pass finding Stahl. He's over the line in the zone. One arm shiver on Lane Hudson by Stahl. No call. Nick Suzuki, Noah Dobson. Through center ice, it deflects off the far boards. Picked off by Chatfield. He sets up Will Carrier, but Jordan Stahl was trapped in the zone offside. 4 minutes and 46 seconds left to go in the second period of game number three. This one between the Canes and Habs, tied at two. You're listening to the Eastern Conference Final on Sports USA. We'll be back after these local messages.
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1: 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This has been a great game between the Canes and Canadians.
10: Yeah, there's been much more motion in this game. I think game two kind of slowed down a little bit. Tonight, a completely different story. And even in power play situations, teams are not looking to set it up. They're looking to attack right away.
1: 4:46 left to go in the second period. Game three tied at two. The series tied. John Forslund, Jim Fox, Nick Olchek, Bell Center, Montreal. Puck is iced here by Montreal with 4:36 left to go in period two.
10: And so the fourth line's out there for the Hurricanes with Jankowski at center. A lot of times, many times when you get the end zone faceoff off an icing, you send out your top offensive unit. Well, that is perhaps the top offensive unit. They're categorized as fourth line because at the end of the game, they probably have the fourth most ice time as a line, but not the case as far as production.
1: Scotty Bowman, who did a fair amount of his winning in this town, always said don't number the lines. I'm sure he did, though, somewhere in the bowels of the building. But he always told the press that. Now, out of the corner, Joe Valeno will get to it. He's hit hard by Will Carrier, who's had an outstanding series. The Hurricanes now will clear it in. Puck is dumped all the way back in and whistled dead for icing with 4:16 left in the second period.
10: Now, Scotty Bowman was like that because he had four number one lines.
1: That's right.
10: That's why. So that's right. He could approach it that way.
1: Play was offside. My bad on that. So the faceoff will be in the neutral zone with 4:16 left in the second period. We get so many rims nowadays with the pucks. You never know when it's icing or offside. It could be both on some occasions. That's today's game, though. And it's a big part of the way Carolina plays. And there it is, a rim by Slavin right back in. Far side to the point, Chatfield. Blocked in front by Nick Suzuki. Far corner, Caden Gooley. That's a little chip pass out to center, finding Slepkovsky. He tries to forge in on Slavin. A shot goes wide, stick side of Frederick Anderson. Puck is deep in the Carolina zone. Chatfield pulls up on Suzuki, rims it out to center. 3:45 left in the second period. Deadlocked at two. Slepkovsky, chip and charge. In on Freddie Anderson. Chatfield out of the far corner. Picked off Suzuki. Slepkovsky kicked out beautifully by Anderson. A tip. Anderson says no. The tip by Caulfield. That may be his best stop. A positional save by Freddie Anderson.
10: In all number of the lines, that was number one line against number one line, and Montreal took over.
1: Hudson through center, flung off the stick of Texier. Freddie Anderson run into by Josh Anderson, who stumbles in the far corner. He had the puck for a moment, did Josh Anderson. Jordan Martinook. Martinook tries to advance up the far boards. Struble's got it. Far hash. He's stripped by Martinook. And the veteran will get it out. through center, Gostisbehere, near wing, Ehlers in the zone. Gostisbehere, kicked out by Domich. Maybe his best of many tonight.
0: With give and go with a center lane drive with Gostisbehere defenseman going all the way down the middle. The pass by Ehlers was hard, so Gostisbehere just had to redirect it on the back end, dragging the right leg. Domich, huge save.
1: Through center now, Carolina will clear it all the way back in the Montreal zone. No icing, Struble reverses for Hudson, broken up. Stankoven, pushed by Struble, not out. Now it is out, Deneau. From the red line, he'll bounce it to the goal stick of Freddie Anderson, who flings it out to center for Blake. At the blue line near side, Hall is kissed hard by Dobson. Stankoven pulls up, pass read by Deneau. On the way back, Montreal attempting to get it out. They do. Demidov through center. At the red line far side, Deneau will send it in. Line change in order for Montreal. Carolina swooping back. Swiftly out to center, Sean Walker. In the zone, he's a one-man show. He'll take it to the house. He floors Domich, who's down. And a penalty is called.
0: And right now, you have Evans on the back of Walker. He tried to throw a couple of punches. The referee's right there telling him. Walker took it down the left side of the ice. Right-hand shot, defenseman. He did not want to stop up. He just wanted to keep going towards the net. And I think the momentum of Walker will earn him an interference on the goaltender. Penalty. Domich is back on his feet. Walker's yelling at him, trying to make sure that people understand. And Evans is going to the box, too. I saw the punches. That's where Jake Evans has to hold on. You can't do it. Looks like it's going to be evened up here. So the call is goaltender interference on Walker because of the contact. His momentum brought him to the crease. He was knocked off stride at the last second, but it was his momentum that got him there. And then Jake Evans jumps on his back and starts throwing punches. And that's where Evans, the referee, was right there. If you can, I would understand, John, regular season, yeah, you go after him, you set a tone, you send a message. But playoffs, you've got to try to make sure you hold on. And it was Evans with his arm on the back of the neck of Walker, kind of shoving his head into the ice. That's the reason for the rough. And as Marty St. Louis told us this morning, he expects to see a lot of four-on-four, more so than the first two rounds. And it looks like we're going to get four-on-four here.
1: Yeah, spot on, Foxy, as usual. You're absolutely right. You have two of the more veteran and best officials, and that's what you get at this stage of the season. But McCauley and Chiron are great. So, yes, they run the goalie, but it's that punch. Jake Evans, if he just sat on him, it's a different story, right? So 4-on-4 we go. Chatfield on the faceoff win, near point for Slavin. Carolina cycling, Aho trading places with Slavin, who trades places with Jarvis, who takes it to the center point on Matheson. He'll take it in to the house, and it's stopped by Domich, centered by Jarvis off bodies. And out come the Canadians, 2-on-1. Suzuki with Caulfield. They cross. Suzuki's backhand pass. Too fancy, Dan, for Caulfield. Suzuki in back of the goal. To the near point, it's Alexander Carrier, shoved by Sebastian Aho. He's got the puck at the red line, and he'll lay it back.
0: Chatfield did a great job defending that 2-on-1. He went down flat on his stomach, but he kept his stick active, pull-and-drag attempt by Suzuki. But because of the stick position, could make it happen. Pass did not connect.
1: Carolina out to center ice, right to left at the logo. Over the line of the zone, Miller. Miller to the slot. Blake shot, good stick, Lane Hudson. He broke it up. Blake is pickpocketed by Suzuki. Noah Dobson starts out. 55 seconds left in terms of the 4-on-4. Far flank. Demidov in front. Float wide. Dobson was there, and it rolled off his stick. Now it comes out to center. Gostisbehere. Far side it goes. Shifting in. Ehlers. He'll circle the wagons. Lose control of it. Miller activates. Out of the corner. Cycled out by Blake. A handoff for Gostisbehere. Top of the near circle. He's pestered by Newhook. Newhook, outstanding defensive play. And the Canadians have the puck. Ivan Demidov, the rookie, out to center. From the red line, he'll zip it across for Lane Hudson, who steps in. He'll play it off a stick to the corner for Newhook, who pulls up on Gostisbehere. He'll take it out. Now it's taken in. Matheson powers to the near post, loses control, hunts it down near wall at the siren. That'll do it.
10: So we had a lot of speed in that period, a lot of action. Again, shots now 25 Carolina, 11 Montreal. This is the way Montreal has made their way through the playoffs so far. They're looking to be opportunistic again going into the third period. But the goaltending now, maybe for the first time in this series, really coming to the forefront.
1: Outstanding goaltending, I should say, from Freddie Anderson and Jakub Dobish. Two periods in the books. Game number three, the Carolina Hurricanes. The Montreal Canadiens tied at two. Coming up next, Rob Brinder has the intermission report. 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
10: Rob Brinder at the Sports USA Studios. What a game we have going right now in Montreal. They're in the second intermission. It's the Canadiens 2 and the Hurricanes 2. This is game 3 of the Eastern Conference Final. The series tied up at 1 game apiece. Let's take a listen back to the highlights from the second period. Carolina had a 2-1 lead in the frame until Lane Hutson tied it up.
1: Lane Hutson, who had 66 helpers in the regular season, starts the breakout with Caulfield. Near wing, center slot, Hutson, near wing, Caulfield. Hutson scores on a give and go. That's hockey, baby. Lane Hutson on the power play. Game 3, tied at 2.
10: Jordan Martinook was in the box, a slashing penalty at 4:18, and Lane Hutson, the 22-year-old defenseman, cashes in at 4:42, his third of the playoffs from Caulfield, and Jakub Dobish, the goaltender, picks up his first point in the playoffs. He gets the secondary assist. Fourth career playoff goal for Lane Hutson. That was the 14th power play goal in these playoffs for the Canadiens and their first in this series. It's the third power play goal that Carolina has allowed in the playoffs. And for Lane Hutson, the young defenseman for the Montreal Canadiens, he becomes the first D-man for Montreal with 10 power play points in a single postseason ever. And you think about this storied franchise and all the great defensemen who have come through wearing the Montreal Canadiens sweater. Tremendous postseason still going for Lane Hutson. So at that point, it's a 2-2 game. Just a little while later, Shane Gostisbehere came so close to giving Carolina the lead back.
1: That was an excellent play by Svechnikov to draw the penalty. The second one taken by Gouley. Jarvis in the slot, blocked by Newhook. Off the goal post. What a chance by Gostisbehere at the far post as he was alone, and the Canadiens get a clear.
2: Then Gostitz Bears had a big game for Carolina, had a goal to open things up in the first period at 8:22 and nearly scored again in the second period, but that one squarely off the goalpost. And from there, both netminders took over.
1: 3:45 left in the second period. Deadlocked at two. Slepkovsky, chip and charge. In on Freddie Anderson. Chatfield out of the far corner. Picked off Suzuki. Slepkovsky kicked out beautifully by Anderson. A tip. Anderson says no. The tip by Caulfield. That may be his best stop. A positional save by Freddie Anderson. Through center, Gostis Bear. Near wing, Ehlers in the zone. Gostis Bear kicked out by Dobish. Maybe his best of many tonight.
2: Unbelievable goaltending near the end of that period for Frederick Anderson. He's faced 11 shots, allowing 2 goals for Dobish, 25 shots against, and he's also allowed 2 goals. And isn't it fitting with a game like this and a series that's tied up? We are heading to period number 3, even 2-2. Coming up after this, Montreal forward Joe Valeno is going to speak to our Nick Olchek. You do not want to miss it. 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
2: 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Your score after two periods of play in Montreal, it's the Canadiens 2 and the Hurricanes 2. Just a few moments ago, our Nick Olchek spoke to Canadiens forward Joe Valeno.
30: Okay, Joe, 2-2 after two periods. How would you assess where your team is at?
31: Yeah, we're in a good spot. Obviously, it's they're going to be a tight game, so you know, we're going to be in this spot a lot, and yeah, I think we're doing a lot of good things. Obviously, got to clean up a little bit, some stuff defensively. I think we're giving them a little bit too many great A's and too many chances that you know, that we're just kind of giving it to them. So just got to clean that up a little bit.
30: And for you, your first game since Game 6 against Buffalo, how are you feeling out there aside from the unbelievable excitement of this atmosphere?
31: Yeah, I feel good. Obviously, you know, mentally, obviously it's a little difficult sometimes, but the boys have been good and, you know, very communicative staff here and players and stuff. So, you know, physically, I think I just got to get some legs into it a little bit more, but I feel actually pretty good.
30: Thanks for this. Appreciate it.
31: Yeah, thanks.
2: That's Canadiens forward Joe Valeno with our Nick Olchek. Last night in Las Vegas, the Golden Knights hosted the Avalanche for Game 3 of the Western Conference Final. Vegas was down 3-0 after one period, but they never gave up. They got 3 goals in the second to tie the score. It was still 3-3 in the third.
32: Time and space for Dylan Coghlan.
0: snaps it across. Rasmus Anderson with the lead pass, touched over to Hurdle, who gets to the slot, scores on the backhand. Tomas Hurdle, and Vegas has come all the way back. They lead game 3-4-3.
2: Now, with John Oller's on the call, that was the third goal of the playoffs and first in the series for Tomas Hurdle. Brett Howden would add an empty net goal late in the third. Vegas scored five unanswered goals. They won it 5-3, taking a commanding 3-0 lead in the series. Golden Knights forward Mitch Marner talked to Sportsnet about the huge comeback win.
3: Yeah, it was a grind. You know, I think we spoke about it since day one. We knew when we were playing this team. It's a hell of a team we're playing against. We respect them a lot, but respect ourselves too. So I think we've talked about it all year. We always know that we have a chance in a game regardless of the score. I think we just, you know, put our nose down to the grindstone there and just went to work.
2: Vegas will have an opportunity to close out the series tomorrow night when they host the Avalanche for Game 4. You can hear it right here on Sports USA with our pregame show getting underway at 8:30 Eastern. More of our intermission report is coming up next. After two periods of play in Montreal, it's the Canadiens 2 and the Hurricanes 2. 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
2: Rob Runder of the Sports USA Studios with more of our intermission report. This broadcast is presented by Authority of Sports USA and the National Hockey League and may not be reproduced or retransmitted in any form. The accounts and descriptions of this game may not be disseminated without the express written consent of Sports USA and the NHL. Your score after two periods of play in Montreal, it's the Canadiens 2 and the Hurricanes 2. To recap the goal scoring in the first period, Shane Gostisbehere broke the ice at 8:22. Mike Matheson got Montreal even at 15:28 and then Taylor Hall at 16:28. 21 gave Carolina a 2-1 advantage. The only goal in period number two off the stick of 22-year-old defenseman Lane Hutson for Montreal on the power play at 4:42 to even the score. And that is where we stand. 2-2 heading into period number three. Coming up after this, we're going to rejoin our John Forslund, Jim Fox, and Nick Olchek for the third period. 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
8: 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John Forslund, Jim Fox, Nick Olczyk back with you. 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
10: I'm looking no further than the face-off circle. After two periods, Carolina 61%. So Montreal under 40% on face-offs. Suzuki is 0 for 7, has not won a face-off. That's the top line trying to get possession of the puck. Three players are 70% or better. Jordan Staal leads everyone, 71%. Mark Jankowski, Carolina Hurricanes, 70%. And for the Montreal Canadiens, Phil Deneau. 10 faceoffs, he's won 7, 70% right there.
8: Okay, let's go down to Nick Olczyk.
11: Well, I've had a perfect view of the net now to Freddie Anderson's right all game. I've seen both teams attack, both teams defend, and that's been a really important area through two periods, aside from just the fact that you want to win both net fronts, especially come playoff time, but both teams finding a way to box out the opposition. There's been some net knob scrambles. We talked about the injury a little bit earlier, the possible injury to Jakub Dobish, who was hit by a puck off the stick of Nikolaj Ehlers. But the one thing I think that both teams have done well is box out at the front of their net, forcing the opposition and the attacking forwards to have to go through them. Now, for both teams at the offensive net, the key is to try to find a way to outnumber and get on the offensive side of those defenders. That'll be an area where I'm watching just to my left here with Freddie Anderson in net.
8: We have a narrative tonight on shot attempts, and after 40 minutes, Carolina 60 and Montreal 29.
10: So Carolina continues with the average of 30 per period, and that is something that they would hope to wear down the Montreal Canadiens. And just one thing I'm looking at here again, with Carolina, they do balance out the ice time, but after two periods, Sebastian Aho under 11 minutes of ice time. Again, he's your top line player. I've mentioned he's been quiet so far in this series, so you always wonder whether players are playing through something at this time of the season. Those always come to the forefront, but that was another one of the keys coming into this game. The balance is there, but the top line has not been productive for Carolina.
8: Yeah, better than a point-a-game player in the regular season for Sebastian Aho, a member of Team Finland at the Olympics. Yeah, he's been quiet the majority of this postseason. That Stankoven line was red hot in the first two rounds. So we'll see where it goes. This third period could feel like overtime. We'll start 4-on-4. Montreal defending the goal down to our right. 9 seconds left on the penalties to Sean Walker and Jake Evans. Jordan Staal, Alex Newhook on the draw. Newhook wins it back in his own zone. Alexander Carrier goes D-to-D with Caden Gooley, who has it along the near wall out to center. Flying is Demidov, broken up at the line by Staal. recaptured by Jake Evans out of the box. He'll dump it in. They get back to 5-on-5, conventional play. Nikolai Ehlers, deflected pass, corralled by Martinook and fed in offside by Jordan Stahl. Coming up later, we'll select our defender of the game, brought to you by Navy Federal Credit Union. Our members are the mission.
10: So the Montreal Canadiens in that similar, familiar situation they've been in practically the entire playoffs, just looking for their skill to come through with one chance. That's all they're willing to be outshot, outchanced, shot attempts, all those things. Just kind of hang around and get that one chance.
8: The Aho line is out there for Rod Brind'Amour. And the top line is out for Montreal, centered by Nick Suzuki. Freddie Anderson and back of the goal. Both goalies have been great tonight. Along the near wall, Chatfield will chop it ahead for Jarvis. He'll carry out the center from the red line. Broken up at the blue line by Matheson to the red line near side. Suzuki, he'll wipe it in. All the way around, Slavin gets to it far side, golfs it out to center. A foot race won by Aho. He pulls up over the line. Defended by Matheson, and Montreal will take over again.
10: Matheson understood the gap there. He did not want to give Aho any room, and he didn't.
8: Dobson has a hard time. Blake Stankoven just wide, blocked by Suzuki on a turnover by Noah Dobson.
10: Yeah, Dobson hesitated. When you hesitate, it's over.
8: Deflected pass, right wing side over the line. Blake of Carolina to the slot. It goes far point. Miller flubs it. Gets it far corner. Taylor Hall, who has a goal tonight, broken up. Nick Suzuki for Montreal to the center zone and now back in his own end. Montreal wants a line change. 18:29 left to go. Regulation. Series tied at one. This game tied at two. You hear the echo of the great fans here in Montreal at the Bell Center. Lane Hudson out to center ice. Picked off by Will Carrier. He'll take it in. Hampered along the boards. He turns it over to Josh Anderson. He's out to center. Carrier recovers nicely on him. Puck is available at the blue line. Picked up by Texier. Shouldered by Nikishin. And it comes back in the Carolina zone. Gostisbehere out to center. Canadians get it back on a change of possession. Newley, lead feed, Josh Anderson. Rejected by Gostisbehere. Deneau takes a swat at it inside the line. Montreal goes to work on the forecheck, and eluding the forecheck is Gostisbehere. Full flight, Ehlers. Ehlers over the line, the game two hero, feeds it in. Jankowski tied up along the far boards. Alexander Carrier takes over for Montreal. Joe Valeno, first appearance in the series through center. Bolduc this way for Gouley, right in, through the blue and out. From the near flank, Caden Gouley activating. Carolina back out, marching in the zone. Stahl far side, floats it off the goal stick of Dobish. Out of the near corner, pawed down by Gouley, and an aerial flip out to center by Bolduc.
10: Just keep in mind, the Montreal Canadiens have been the better team in the first two games in the third period.
8: Good point. Walker now out of the corner. Miller moves the puck far side in his own zone, cut off by Dobson for a moment. Carolina gets it out, clears it to the Montreal line. Matheson will feed it back in the Carolina zone. It'll make it for icing with 16:45 left.
10: I guess to be expected because this period is starting very slowly.
8: Yes.
10: It's about checking right now, and there's no time, there's no space. We mentioned the hesitation, and when you hesitate, that means the other team gets a chance to get to their spots, get to their coverage, and that's the way period number three is starting with both teams. Extra attention to checking.
8: No defensive changes for Montreal on the icing. The top line gets out for Carolina. Aho, Svechnikov, and Jarvis. Face off in the far circle to the right of Dobish. Face off one far point for Walker. He'll send it across in the skates of Svechnikov. He's pushed by Dobson. He stays with it. Svechnikov to the slot. Tackle taken down. We play on. Jarvis in control of it. Right side, side of the goal, and out is Aho. Aho trading places with Miller. A drop off near point Walker. He'll take it in on Bolduc. He'll circle the track, maintain control to the corner. Again, Aho gets a pass from Walker. Winds out on a cycle. Plays it far point. Near side skate to stick. Svechnikov. He'll get to it. And then miscommunicate with Aho. And it comes out to center ice. So Carolina tags.
10: A lot of possession there, John. A lot of possession, but no chances, right? Everything's on the outside. Good movement, good position, good stick position by the Canadiens.
8: Changes for both teams. 4 minutes plus gone in the third period of game three. John Forslund, Jimmy Fox, Nick Olczyk, Bell Center, Montreal, here on Sports USA. Through center goes by Caulfield. Struble, near corner, Carolina zone, muscled by Chatfield. Almost lost his helmet. Now Stankoven has it in back of the Carolina goal. Logan Stankoven out to center. Through the center ice zone now, played along and fed in by Taylor Hall. Far corner, Struble back first for Montreal. Forechecked, picking it up as Blake. He'll work out. He's shoved off the puck by the much larger Slepkovsky. And it's played along the boards now. Canadians

0: Ehlers overskates it, maybe let it go on purpose to the far corner. Carolina looks to apply pressure. The Canadians get to it. Near corner, it's Gouley. He'll float it out to center. Anderson lurking there for Montreal, but it comes out to the center right zone, and Alexander Carrier hits Martinook, and Montreal takes over again. Josh Anderson near side, red line, cross ice with it. Alexander Carrier for Deneau. Far right wing side in the corner, throws on the brakes, broken up. Ehlers will get it out with help from Hall through center, knocked down by Dobson. Montreal back on it.
1: Both teams want the puck, but John, the checking is so tenacious. It's tough to skate more than two strides with a puck.
0: DeAndre Miller bumps it along the near board, sends it all the way down. It'll make it for icing with 13:53 left in regulation time.
1: So now it's about patience. It's about understanding what's going on. Again this morning, Martin St-Louis, head coach of the Montreal Canadiens, telling his team, sometimes you've just got to take what the other team gives you. Means you can't force it, even if you're an offensive player. And that's when this third period's developing right now. Both teams are on top of things, not allowing any room.
0: Face off in the near circle to the right of Frederick Anderson, Valeno, Doc, Bull Duke for Montreal. Jankowski's line out for Carolina with Carrier and Robinson. Strubel now will wipe it near to far side on a rim. DeAndre Miller out to center and hit a Carolina player along the bench. And we got a stoppage here. 13 minutes and 41 seconds left to go in regulation time. Game number 3 of the East Final. The Hurricanes, the Canadiens, they are tied at 2. You're listening to the Eastern Conference Final on Sports USA. We'll be back after these local messages.
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0: 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Regulation time, game 3. Series tied at 1. This game tied at 2. Eastern Conference Final. Demidoff of Montreal turns it over. Dead center Walker. Carolina crosses that Montreal blue line. Robinson near corner. Checked by Bolduc. And now Valeno through the middle. Alexander Carrier looks for help. Swoops in the zone near circle. Hands it off to Demidoff. He'll circle the track and lay it back for Gouley. He'll play it off a body left at the far hash mark. And Carolina will get to it. And they flip it out to center. Change of possession again. Gouley. Rink wides at Evans at the red line near side. Has the puck. He'll play it along the boards and go deep. Slavin near corner kicks it out by Aho. Through the middle of the ice. Back of the Montreal zone. And Dobson's on it. 12:49 left. Regulation time. Jalen Chatfield at the red line will backhand it all the way back of the Montreal zone. It's a cat-and-mouse game in this third period.
1: Yeah, chess match for sure, John, no question. It's really slowed down here because of the tension, the pressure, and the circumstance.
0: Matheson's

0: starts a breakout for Montreal. Nick Suzuki cruises through center. He'll go cross corner, far side, but he did not gain center ice. It's icing.
1: Yeah, I think he wanted to make the pass when he did. It was kind of a set play. He thought Slavkovsky was going to be able to beat the Hurricanes to the puck, but not the case. So, going to mention faceoffs after two periods of play, so maybe more important here with the icing calls. End zone faceoff for the Hurricanes.
0: Jordan Staal, at the age of 37, continues to be one of the great players and faceoff men in this game. Suzuki, Staal wins it far point. Chatfield will carry down the wall to the slot. Staal on his backhand. Far hash mark. Picked up by Suzuki. Suzuki, no quarter given. They jam out of the corner. Ehlers will cycle out. Fling it near point. Chatfield. Wrist shot taken. Blocked by Slavkovsky. He'll float it out. Down and out. Caulfield. The puck is bouncing. Caulfield's on it. Now Suzuki. Right wing side from the circle. It's a deflected pass. Suzuki lurking in the corner. Far side. Caulfield from the back of the goal. To the high slot. A shot blocked in front from Struble. Now Dobson will trap the zone with a tight turn. Suzuki, Struble hinging in. Near side in front. And the backdoor feed did not work for Caulfield. Dobson assesses his options. Noah Dobson takes it in far side. Out in front, it's tipped in! It's an own goal! Noah Dobson will get it! It goes off Nikolai Ehlers! And in game three, on a goal by Noah Dobson, Montreal up by one.
1: Opportunistic, right? It might be the first chance of the period for the Montreal Canadiens, yet it ends up in the back of the net. A crisscross at the top with Dobson, and in front of the net is Slavkovsky. But the pass did not make its way through. Far side, right side, attempted. Ehlers is diving in the middle of the slot, and he gets it with a shaft of his stick. He prevented the pass from getting to Slavkovsky, but at the same time, we do get a coach's challenge coming up here.
0: Wow. Okay. Offside. And video rooms are usually spot on with these things.
1: Yeah, that's exactly right. The puck was bouncing, and it's going to be one of those situations where Cole Coffey picked up the puck, but he had to reach behind himself. It was a lofted puck into the middle, and Caulfield does not make contact with it. I can see as far as I'm looking at the replay right here, and Caulfield gets two skates over the line before he makes contact with the puck. If he pulled and dragged that puck, John, and had control of it, you can still back in over the line. Your skates can proceed, but I don't think he had it. I think it was after the skates were over the line, and this one should come off the board.
0: Yes. You got to have possession and control. The linesmen will look it over. Trent Kinnear, Ryan Gibbons working the lines here tonight.
1: Yeah, when the puck was lofted, Caulfield made contact with it about 15 feet in front of the blue line, but he never regained control of it. And it was slowly bouncing, going back and forth, and Francis Charron with a call.
2: After Carolina's coach's challenge, the play was determined to be offside. We have...
0: So great work. And Rod Brindamore points to his video room all the time. The guy's name is Chris Huffine. And he says, you know, he's biased, obviously, but he thinks he's the best in the business.
1: As it's happening in real time, video rooms from each team are monitoring. They do have use of the NHL cameras, which are placed right at the blue lines. So they can, as soon as every single entry, they're looking at it to make sure that if something does happen, and again, it was a while before the puck went in the net, right? There was a couple of cycles, a couple of crisscrosses, a couple of switches on defense. And again, it was an own goal, as you called it, but because it's offside, you bring it right back, and we're where we start. 2-2, 12:01 remaining, third period.
0: So adjusted attitudes for both teams now. Face-off win near circle, Stankoven. Slavin walks the line center point. Shot goes wide with no tip. Chatfield to the far corner, checked by Josh Anderson. Left and back of the goal, the Carolina goal. Down to our right. Out of the scrum, Jackson Blake emerging, rubbed out of it by Alexander Carrier. Near hash mark, it's Taylor Hall. Hall to the near point, he'll cycle away from Gooley. Now Gooley losing his stick on the play. And it's cycled out by Blake for Hall up top. A wrist shot taken, caught, easily detected by Jakub Dobis.
1: You can see the communication from both teams here defending. Both teams do apply the man-on-man coverage. Some teams have kind of a hybrid where when it's below the goal lines, below the hash marks, then you go into a man-on-man above. But right now, both teams just locking in. And that's why forwards from each team have to skate away from the goal at times, away from the opposition's net, just to try to find some room and some space. But when they do that, someone's right on your back, and you run out of time.
0: 11:29 left in regulation, tied at 2, series tied at 1. Game 4 will be Wednesday night here at Bell Center. 7:30 pregame with our very own Rob Brender. Jake Evans in his own zone resets the table. Through center, Demidov kicks it out, new hook. His shot sizzles off the end glass. He was pressured by Walker. Good bid for Montreal. Strubel now, red line, near side, Demidov. He'll scale it in. Freddie Anderson handles to the outside. Along the boards, Jarvis. He's punished on the play by Evans. Montreal circling back defensively. An attacking forward goes down for Carolina. Walker's shot tipped high by Hudson. Recaptured by Carolina. Held in. Jarvis midpoint. He'll go to the corner near side for Aho. Fed in now for Svechnikov, who cycles out. Andrei Svechnikov at the near point for Carolina. Off the stick of Evans to the near corner. Demidov is picked up on the play. Struble lays the body on his man. Forked in for Aho. He's got wide open Walker. And it's pawed down by Dobis. Near point, Miller leaves it there. Montreal, will they survive it? They will. Recoiling in his own zone is Lane Hudson for a controlled breakout.
1: Now, when you have that much possession, sooner or later, something's going to break down. And Dobis was square, but he reached out, he batted at the puck, made contact, didn't hold on, but certainly made the save.
0: Montreal will stretch out the ice at the red line near side. Caulfield, center ice circle. Matheson, he'll dump it near corner. Overskated by Ehlers. Slepkovsky's on it. He'll wind out. Uri Slepkovsky cycled for Cole Caulfield. Flung across for Noah Dobson. Dobson with a shot. Kicked out with a purpose by Freddie Anderson. And the Canadians get to it at dead center with Caulfield. 9:45 left in regulation. Tied at 2, game 3. Slepkovsky, read by Chatfield. He'll pop it out. Montreal takes over, yeah. And now Jordan Staal.
1: He's down on the ice.
0: Was taken down. Interference.
1: Yeah. He's looking around. He's still down. So there's a concern with Jordan Staal. He's now rolling back onto his knees. He's getting back up. But the Hurricanes, 2-2 in this game, get a chance when we come back on the power play.
0: Noah Dobson in the box. So, with 9:39 left in regulation, Carolina, Montreal tied at 2. 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
1: Well, the Hurricanes looking for their first power play goal of the series. And to be honest, they've been better tonight than the first two games with generating chances and moving the puck around with the man advantage. Timing is everything. They're looking to get their first power play goal of the series.
0: This is a big time here in game number three, tied at two. 9:35 left in regulation. Carolina back to the power play. Anderson handles in back of his own goal. Aho, Gostisbehere, along with Nikolai Ehlers, Seth Jarvis, and Andrei Svechnikov. Near corner, Aho wins the race, but the puck is stolen by Montreal's Alex Newhook. He'll clear it all the way down.
1: Carolina elected to not to go with a drop pass breakout on power play, and they went up the ice quickly, but the puck skipped, and they couldn't make control and contact.
0: Nick Ehlers through center, kicks it out at the line. It deflects off bodies. He gets it back, far point. Gostisbehere, he'll walk it to the center point. Maintain control, high slot Ehlers. Gostisbehere, top of the circle wide. Stick side of Dobish. Zone kept by Ehlers to the far hash. They set it up. Aho will give back. Ehlers downhill, top of the far circle. Up top center point, Gostisbehere. Popping out is Ehlers. Goal line, Jarvis. One-timer, Gostisbehere. Shielded by Dobish. Kick save. Out of the corner now, moved by Ehlers. Furthered by Aho. Far wall, Jarvis with a cut. Down low, Sebastian Aho holding onto it. To the near corner, it's Ehlers. On the outskirts for now, a shot sizzles wide, and it careens out to center.
1: Yeah, when you miss far on that type of an opportunity, it is going to scoot all the way around the boards, all the way out of the zone.
0: 32 seconds left on this power play. Logan Stankoven wheels it back now. Ehlers, zone entry, far side. Matheson swoops across, a strip on Hall. Near corner, Blake for Carolina. He'll take it in. Play it to the far side. Reestablish Miller's shot. Sharp save by Dobish. Now it's cross ice. Broken up by Newhook. Evans, shorthanded. Out to center ice at the red line. He pulls up and sends it back in his own zone. It appears Montreal will kill it. Dobson up. He's out of the bin. Even terms on the ice. Jake Evans muscled far corner by Sean Walker. DeAndre Miller has the puck for Carolina. Taylor Hall through center. Full flight, Stankoven. In the zone, right side, Blake. A juke, a shot off the backside of Stankoven. And now it's played by Suzuki. Out to center, Slepkovsky. Marching with Alexander Carrier. He's got it, a drop pass. Broken up by Hall, held in. Suzuki, near circle, stripped. Beautiful play, Stankoven. He's out to center ice. From the red line, he'll bounce it in the glove of Dobish, and he'll leave it there for Hudson.
1: Just when you think you have time and space and a chance, that's when the other team, both teams, get on top of it.
0: Slepkovsky gains entry, but does so offside with 6:58 left in regulation, tied at two.
1: So the timing was there for the Hurricanes, but it's probably the least effective power play they've had in this game so far. Tried to move it around, tried to use the bumper man, but they could never get a clear shot with a second chance opportunity. One and done for the Hurricanes.
0: Faceoff will be outside the blue line. .658 left in this third period. John Forsland, Jim Fox, Nick Olchek, Bell Center, Montreal. Now broken stick on a dump in by Montreal's Noah Dobson. Near corner, Bolduc. They play it around with a new twig. It's Dobson on Will Carrier, and Carolina gets it out. Martinook, he'll feed it in. He took a hit from Struble. Dobish directing traffic in back of his own goal. Dobson plays it along the near boards for Bolduc, and he'll get it out. Nikishin pestered inside the line by Doc. Carolina transitions back out with Stahl. Far wing over the line to the corner. Martinook is muscled by Gouley. He goes over the stick of Bolduc. He's submarined by Carrier, and it's carried out by Joe Valeno, who's a Montreal native. He'll get it deep. He'll go in after it. Montreal's changing. It's pawed down near corner by Kirby Dach to himself, so we play on. It's a four-man scrum. They tie it up in the corner. We approach the 14-minute mark in this third period of Game 3. Dach kicks it out. Martinook pinching down Gouley through center. Svechnikov, a lead pass. Aho's in for a chance. Stopped. Dobish. He's got it. He's got it on the goal line. No goal.
1: Call on the ice is no goal. it will be automatically reviewed because it has to do with the puck crossing the goal line. It wasn't a direct breakout by the Hurricanes. On the near side, Fetchnikoff just chipped it ahead, and Aho skated onto it. And the big issue with Dobish was he was going so quickly backward. He was going, and he almost slid into his own net, and that was the issue. It looks like the puck is on top of his legs, on top of his pads, and from all the views we get so far, did not cross the line.
0: 5:47 left in this third period, tied at 2. 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We'll be back after these local messages.
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0: Game 4 of the Western Conference Final is tomorrow night from Denver. Vegas leading the Colorado Avalanche 3-0. 8:30 pregame with Rob Brender right here on Sports USA. 5:35 left in regulation time, tied at 2. Series tied at 1. Montreal out to center. Dumped all the way past Frederik Andersen. No icing here. Montreal goes to work on the forecheck near corner. Texier, near point, Matheson, with a shot off the near post. Out of the corner, wound out by Texier. Turnaround shot, tipped wide by Deneau. Matheson, far corner, saddled up by Blake. They jam in the corner. And now help comes from Phil Deneau. He'll take it out, wind a shot in the protective netting. First stoppage of play.
1: Back to the save by Dobish before the last break. 95% of his body was over the line. But we did finally get a view where that last 5%, the puck was right in front, right at his knees, and actually didn't even come close to going over the line. But the impression you received because of the visual of all of his body over, except for that 5%. But they hold on, 5:03 remaining. We're still tied at 2.
0: The only thing worse than being the goalie is being the parent of a goalie and watching that. And we understand his mom is here taking in tonight's game. Off the draw, Slepkovsky pinballed wide to the corner. Now it's fed out by Walker. Martinook in control of it through center. Rolled around through the center ice zone. Ehlers, he'll go cross corner. In the near corner now, Montreal zone. Struble takes a hit, makes a play. So does Suzuki. He'll pop it out to center. The Caroms off the skate of Slepkovsky all the way back in the Carolina zone. Picked up by Walker. Far corner now. Miller moves it. Martinook attempting to get it out. Does not. Hudson picked off by Walker. He's got it. Out to center at the red line for Ehlers. He'll dump it in. Dobish will play it in back of the goal. 5:23 left to go in regulation time. 2-2 the count in game number 3. Shots are 30 Carolina, 12 taken by Montreal. Lane Hudson down to our right starts a controlled breakout for the Habs. Stretching out the ice to the red line. It goes off the stick of Demidoff, a turnover. Jarvis was offside, though, as he picked up the puck. We get a stoppage.
1: It went off a Montreal Canadian player back into his own zone. So for a split second, it looked like maybe it would still be onside. But the force from the Carolina Hurricanes may have jabbed the puck on a piece of it. And that's what sent it back over the line.
0: Face off in the neutral zone because of all of that. 4:05 left. We'll go to dead center with a face off. Evans, Newhook, Demidov for Montreal. Aho, Jarvis, Svechnikov for Carolina. Face off won by Aho back in his own zone. Gostisbehere will get it far corner. Sidestepping a hit from Demidov that comes out to center. Aho at the line. Broken up by Jake Evans out to center ice. Nikishin pressed by Newhook. Newhook stays on his backside. Nikishin, a good job. Wheels off for Jarvis. Good hand eye in the neutral zone by Aho. He'll dump it in. Dobish reverses it. Far corner. Carrier punished. Taken down by Svechnikov. Loose along the near boards. Montreal in possession. Newhook's got it. Alex Newhook from the red line near side. Does not go deep. Broken up by Slavin. Here come the Hurricanes. Right wing side over the line. Aho, high slot. Svechnikov. Back checked by Demidov. Montreal back the other way, right to left. Newhook along the near boards. Defended nicely by Slavin. Puck is free deep in the zone. Chatfield. Newhook was taken down. Off the play, moaning and groaning here in Montreal. No call.
1: If it was going to be a penalty for interference, it would also tack on the embellishment because there was a jump on that play by Newhook.
0: We might be in a spot where the players will decide it. We'll see. Caulfield coming back now. Under 3 minutes left in regulation time. Cole Caulfield through center. In the zone to the outside, but it's broken up nicely by Jankowski and floated out. Hudson, Caulfield at the line, Suzuki. Gets help from Caulfield. It rolls off his stick, and Miller will scoop it out. They change possession again. Hudson back on it in his own zone with Gouley. Cross ice at the red line near side, Suzuki. Slavkovsky cuts in. Left wing side of the circle dot to the corner now. Out in front of the paddle of Anderson. Loose in back of the goal. Carolina takes a breath. Here they come. Hall busting out to center. Left wing side over the line. A pass broken up by Hudson and kicked by Dobish. Awkwardly a steal. Blake. Hall a shot. Blocked by Gouley. Hall gets it back. Sets it up near point. Nikishin. Far point. Cutting is Gostisbehere. His shot blocked by Slavkovsky. And he'll get it out to center. Under 2 minutes left in regulation time. 2-2 in game three. Series tied. Gostisbehere. Far wing, it's Blake. He'll cut across. Holding on to it at the far point off the stick. Went off Texier. Fed out. Gouley sends it down. Is it icing? Yes. Nikishin wins the race.
1: Yeah, looked like right there there was a situation where for the first time in this period, there was an outnumbered attack. The Hurricanes had it with speed of Taylor Hall on the far wing. The left side, he skated down. It was a clear-cut two-on-one, but Hall tried to be too precise on the play. And then after that didn't develop, once again, you mentioned Gouley, John, block shot. Pretty good movement of the puck, changed the point of attack from left to right for the Carolina Hurricanes, but Gouley gets in the lane and blocks it.
0: Face off in the far circle to the right of Dobish. Win by Stahl. Carried in by Slavin from the goal line, shoulder down by Dobish. Texier in control. He'll flip it out through center, creating a foot race, won by Chatfield. He's a great skater. Chatfield off the window out to center. Swept along by Martinook in on the target. Dobish will freeze it for a face-off.
1: So the hold on, the face-off, the end zone. 32 shots, Carolina. 13, Montreal. We could rewrite this story a million times because that's the way it's gone. Again, we talked about it last game. Montreal has won a game seven, with only 9 shots on goal. So they're used to it mentally. They're going to stay focused. They're not going to be frustrated. They've been there before, just looking for that next one.
0: Aho crossing sticks with Deneau to the right of Dobish again. Deneau wins it cleanly to the corner. Alexander Carrier will get it out. 1:17 left in regulation time, 2-2. Jacob Slavin. Jalen Chatfield near side of the red line will dump it in the Montreal zone. Demidov will get to it in the corner. Headman the puck to Matheson. Here they come through center. Near wing at the blue line. Newhook. He can't get it deep. Now he does. Puck is rescued by Svechnikov. He'll get it out to center. Cherry picking was Aho. This is icing against Carolina.
1: This one here was more of a balance than anything because Carolina had the right idea on the near wall. A long stretch pass. Aho was out there. He was waiting for something as far as, not a breakaway, but he would have had an outnumbered attack.
0: but he couldn't corral the puck because it bounced. So the idea was there, just not the execution. Far circle faceoff to the left of Anderson. Suzuki's line with Slavkovsky and Caulfield out for Montreal. Aho's group stays out for Rod Brind'Amour. Battle ensues. Suzuki will get to it. He goes off skates. Svechnikov will flip it out to center. It's a bouncer that's corralled by Noah Dobson. 43 seconds left in regulation time. Lane Hudson now through center. Full flight, Caulfield. He'll bump it off the boards, get it deep. Miller in back of his own goal to the corner, encumbering Blake. He rolls off a stick high to the near corner. Picked up by Sean Walker. He goes north with it at the line. It goes by Taylor Hall. Icing is called. 24.3 left.
1: Taylor Hall is upset because similar play to the last one with Aho. Near boards, long stretch pass. When Hall tried to pick up the puck at the far blue line, the linesman was standing right there. And he actually ran into the linesman, so he could not corral the puck. So end zone faceoff, offensive zone for the Canadians.
0: Just under 25 seconds left in regulation time. Faceoff possessed by Carolina's Keandre Miller from the far corner. Cleared back in the Montreal zone. 16 seconds on the clock. Dobson for Ivan Demidov. Through center, cross ice, at the line. Evans defended there, chopped back by Walker. Dobson ahead of Blake, who hounds him. 2:53s get after it. They go far corner. 1 second left. The siren goes. And for the second consecutive game, we go to overtime.
1: John, after the first 2 minutes of this third period, I would have bet you $1 million it was going to overtime. There just was nothing happening. Now, keep in mind, there was a goal taken off the board because of offside. But again, that might have been maybe two, maybe three chances for Montreal in that period. So they're looking for that extra one in the overtime period coming up.
0: At the end of regulation time, it's the Carolina Hurricanes 2 and the Montreal Canadiens 2 here in game number 3. Coming up next, Rob Rinder has the intermission report. 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
2: Rob Brunner of the Sports USA Studios. They are heading to overtime in Montreal. It's the Canadiens 2 and the Hurricanes 2. This is Game 3 of the Eastern Conference Final. The series is tied up at one game apiece. Let's take a listen back to the highlights from the third period. At the 8:27 mark, it looked like Montreal had taken the lead.
3: Dobson assesses his options. Noah Dobson takes it in far side. Out in front, it's tipped in! It's an own goal! Noah Dobson will get it! It goes off Nikolai Ehlers! And in game three, on a goal by Noah Dobson, Montreal up by one.
4: After Carolina Scotia's challenge, the play was determined to be offside. We have...
2: Cole Caulfield ruled to be offside, and he certainly was. You looked at the replay review. Both skates were across the blue line before he touched the puck. It was an excellent challenge, and the call was appropriately administered. No goal, and it remained 2-2 at that point. One of the big stories from this game, the goaltending, specifically Montreal netminder Jakub Dobis, who has been tremendous, and that continued in the third.
3: Pinching down Gouley through center. Svechnikov, a lead pass. Aho's in. For a chance, stopped. Dobis, he's got it. He's got it on the goal line. No goal.
5: Call on the ice is no goal. It will be automatically reviewed because it has to do with the puck crossing the goal line.
2: It was reviewed, and it was correctly, again, brought down that there was no goal on the play. The puck was clearly not across the goal line. Jakub Dobis so far on the night has faced 32 shots. And he's allowed just two goals. On the other side, Freddie Anderson got a little bit lucky thanks to the post.
3: 5:35 left in regulation time, tied at two. Series tied at one. Montreal out to center. Dumped all the way past Frederick Anderson. No icing here. Montreal goes to work on the forecheck near corner. Texier, near point Matheson, with a shot off the near post. Out of the corner, wound out by Texier, turnaround shot, tipped wide by Deneau.
2: The goaltender's best friend coming through there for Freddie Anderson. He's faced only 13 shots on the night. He has allowed two goals. The Canadiens had only two shots on goal in that entire third period. That shot from Matheson off the post was just about as close as it gets. And we are going to overtime in Game 3 of the Eastern Conference Final. Coming up next, I'll get you caught up on what's going on in the Western Conference Final. You're listening to Game 3 of the Eastern Conference Final on Sports USA.
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2: Rob Runder of the Sports USA Studios. We are going to overtime in Montreal. It's the Canadiens 2 and the Hurricanes 2. This is Game 3 of the Eastern Conference Final. Series tied up at one game apiece. Last night in Las Vegas, the Golden Knights hosted the Avalanche for Game 3 of the Western Conference Final. Vegas was down 3-0 after one period, but they never gave up. They got three goals in the second from Mark Stone, William Karlsson, and Keegan Kolasar to tie the game. It was still 3-3 in the third.
14: Time and space for Dylan Coghlan. Snaps it across. Rasmus Anderson with the lead pass. Touched over to Hurdle, who gets to the slot. Scores on the backhand. Tomas Hurdle. And Vegas has come all the way back. They lead Game 3, 4-3.
2: Now, with John Oller's on the call, that was the third goal in the playoffs and first in the series for Tomas Hertl. Brett Howden would add an empty net goal late in the third. Vegas scored five unanswered goals. They won it 5-3, taking a commanding 3-0 lead in the series. The Golden Knights got their captain Mark Stone back in the lineup for Game 3. He had missed the previous five games with an injury. He had a goal and an assist in his return. Stone was asked if experience helped them win the big comeback.
15: Throughout this 82-game season, we put ourselves in some pretty tough spots that we were able to dig ourselves out of. It's not ideal to get down 3-0 early on, but we've been through that this year, and I think we could really rely on the games where we were able to come back and then the games that we let just completely go. And we didn't change a ton. We just had to get back to the way we were playing, smart hockey, winning board battles, the little things, right? And if you cheat against these guys, they're going to bury you. I think we just got back to our game, keeping it simple, forcing some mistakes, and that's what got us back in the game.
2: Avalanche head coach Jared Bednar was asked about the emotional state of his team following such a devastating loss.
16: Well, it's low. It's as low as it can get, you know, because you got a big hill to climb, and so the next 24 to 36 hours is for. You got to find a way to get over it and regroup and go again.
2: Avalanche superstar Nathan MacKinnon missed a large chunk of Game 3 after taking a slap shot off the side of his knee. He attempted to get back in the game multiple times, but was clearly compromised, and we'll see how that affects him when Game 4 is played tomorrow night. That's Tuesday night in Las Vegas. You can hear it right here on Sports USA. Our pregame show gets underway at 8:30 Eastern. We are through regulation in Montreal. It's the Canadiens 2 and the Hurricanes 2 going to overtime in Game 3. This is the pivotal Game 3 of the Eastern Conference Final. And right now the series tied up at a game apiece. Such a huge overtime to come. Coming up after this, we're going to rejoin our John Forslund, Jim Fox, and Nick Golchek for overtime between the Canadiens and Hurricanes. You're listening to Game 3 of the Eastern Conference Final on Sports USA.
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3: Sports USA is your home for the Stanley Cup Final. Welcome back to Montreal's Bell Center. John Forslund, Jim Fox, Nick Olczyk. Game number three of this Eastern Conference Final is going to overtime. The Montreal Canadiens, the Carolina Hurricanes deadlocked at two.
22: And after three periods, it's kind of gone the way the playoffs have gone for both teams. Our friends at MoneyPuck.com. They say if you play 1,000 simulations of how this game has gone, the Carolina Hurricanes would win 75% of the time. Expected goals. Some people don't like that stats, but it does generate a number of how well you've been attacking. Carolina 3, Montreal 1.5. So Montreal has better than their expected goals. Carolina does not match it up, and right now, that's why we're going OT.
3: Okay, that's great stuff. More great stuff here from Nick Olczyk.
23: Well, oftentimes in overtime, it's an unsung hero, a guy that maybe you wouldn't expect to score, finding a way to come through and be the hero. But I'm looking at two superstars on either team to really take this game by the reins here in overtime. How about Cole Caulfield? Had a goal last game. He's been all around it here tonight. Puck's been finding him in the offensive zone, and he is the kind of guy, he's a one-shot player. He just needs one opportunity. So look for number 13 to be a difference maker here in OT and for the Carolina Hurricanes. It's been six games since Sebastian Aho last had a goal. But yes, his impact on the Carolina Hurricanes far exceeds just the goals, assists, and the points. But those are two guys that have been around it, Foxy and Johnny. And maybe one of those two guys can be the difference maker here in Game 3's overtime.
22: I'm going to go with some bigger power forward type of guys. Svechnikov, he's had some chances tonight. And Slavkovsky of the Montreal Canadiens. He plays with Caulfield most of the time. Big bodies. We'll see what happens, OT.
3: Montreal is 3-3 in overtime here in the postseason. Carolina is a perfect 4-0 and 1-0 in this series. As a matter of fact, the Hurricanes have won six straight games in overtime, which have gone all the way back to round one of the 25 Stanley Cup playoffs, their series against the New Jersey Devils. Carolina led after one period on goals by Shane Gostisbehere and Taylor Hall, 2-1. Mike Matheson scoring for the Habs. The only goal in the second period, a power play goal from the Canadiens, Lane Hudson. It tied it. It looked like Montreal was going to take a 3-2 lead in the third period on a Noah Dobson goal that was challenged by the Carolina bench. The play on entry was offside. Here we go. Long changes in overtime. Sit back and enjoy the sounds of it here on Sports USA. Nikolai Ehlers won game two in overtime in Raleigh. Through the center ice zone, a loose puck. Forged out to center by Keandre Miller. And now fed in deeper by Nikolai Ehlers.
22: Well, on the pair on the blue line right now for the Montreal Canadiens to start overtime, Carrier and Hudson. They don't necessarily play a lot together.
3: Lane Hudson thinks twice at the red line and goes back in his own zone with the puck. Montreal's changing up front. A stretch pass. Suzuki's in. Just wide. Stick side of Freddie Anderson. What a pass by Lane Hudson. Right on the money. Caulfield to the slot, interrupted on the way back by Jarvis. He springs Svechnikov through center. Over the line, a drop pass broken up by Suzuki. Montreal marching through the center ice zone. Slepkovsky on the far left wing, defended by Svechnikov, not out. Held in, a spinning Matheson. His shot goes off the metal and goes out of play.
1: Two best chances by far, Canadians. You mentioned that pass, Hudson. He was actually skating backwards, John, in his own zone, right about the hash marks. And then all of a sudden with the wrist, he just flicked it right on the backhand stick of Suzuki, who had the breakaway. As you called it, Suzuki tried to go low to the left side and just missed. And then Matheson comes out next shift, spinorama type play with traffic in front. Freddie Anderson did not see the puck.
3: Right off the crossbar, right out of play. Dobson center point off the faceoff win. He gets it back after a block to the near flank for Demidov. He's checked by Chatfield. He goes near corner. Ivan Demidov to the near point. It's Dobson. Wristing one blocked in front of his own man, Newhook, who picks up the puck at the near hash. He was checked by Stankoven. Jake Evans rims it to the far point. There's Hudson. He'll walk it. Hand it off to Demidov along the far boards. He'll wind it in. Newhook at back of the goal with Evans. It caroms around. And Slavin will hit an open man. Chatfield, here they come through center. Stankoven near wing. It's Hall to the high slot. A shot blocked in front. Located by Blake in the near corner. He's rubbed out of it by Dobson. Carolina hounding the puck. Dobson emerges. Montreal out to center. And Demidov along the near boards will dump it back in the Carolina zone for a line change. 2 minutes gone in overtime. Goss's spear through center. Indirected pass goes off the stick of Eric Robinson, and it goes out of play.
1: So far, the Canadians have been able to generate. The Canadians have been able to penetrate the offensive zone. The Canadians have been able to put more than one pass in a row together. Right now, the Hurricanes, they're having their toughest segment of this game so far, not able to get anything going. 17:57 remaining first overtime.
3: Game 4 West Final from Las Vegas tomorrow night. The Vegas Golden Knights lead the Colorado Avalanche 3-0. 8:30 pregame here on Sports USA. Neutral zone draw won by Carolina. Then in by Sean Walker. Alexander Carrier mans the puck along the near boards in his own zone to the corner. Matheson in back of the goal, stripped by Stahl. Alexander Carrier picks up the puck. He's forechecked by Martinook. Crowd wants a call, none provided. Matheson through center will stretch out the ice. Texier telegraphed a pass that was picked off by Miller. He'll flip it through center ice after taking a heavy hit from Josh Anderson. Matheson now for Montreal cranks it up. He'll carry the mail out to center. He'll gain the zone near side. Lower his shoulder, stripped beautifully by Keandre Miller, who gets it out to center ice. Just about 3 minutes gone in OT. Caden Gooley for the Canadiens sails it down past Frederick Anderson, icing Montreal.
1: But once again, for the first time in this game, Montreal is dictating. Matheson takes the puck wide. If not for a great play by Keandre Miller, all of a sudden you're in trouble. And right now, when the Hurricanes get it, they do have an end zone faceoff, your offensive zone, but when Carolina's been getting the puck, all they've been able to do is just hoist it to center ice and try to get it out of the zone.
3: Aho, near circle draw posed by Philip Deneau. That's to the right of Dobish. 32 shots, Carolina 12 for Montreal. That's all they had in game two. Faceoff kicked back by Aho for Gostisbehere. He'll dangle, backhand one, blocked in front by Struble. Floated out by Josh Anderson with touch in the Carolina zone. Back on it, Nikishin. The Russian through center, pushes everybody back. A shot caught by Dobish, a stinging wrist shot by Nikishin.
1: Yeah, overtime, right? It's a different mindset. Never a bad shot taken. Nikishin, he had time and space right up the middle of the ice. Now, when he ends up taking the shot, he has a lot of momentum going, but it's well above the top of the circles, right in the middle of the ice. But from that point on, a wrist shot, goaltender's going to make the save, and Dobish does exactly that. Wide open glove to make the stop.
3: Face off in the same spot. That's the near circle down to our left. Aho opposed by Suzuki, who wins it. Canadians in possession. Far corner, Slepkovsky off the stick of the defender. Chatfield through the middle of the ice. It deflects out of play for a stoppage.
1: Yeah, Chatfield just getting a stick on it right in front of the Montreal Canadiens bench. Because after the one faceoff, Caulfield just fled the zone. He just took off looking for some type of stretch, but Chatfield was there. He understood what the Canadians were trying to do and made sure nothing connected on the pass.
3: Suzuki opposed by Aho. Neutral zone draw at the dot along the far side outside the Carolina blue line. Suzuki wins another. Gouley rims it far to near side. The Canes get to it. They try and get it out up the near board. Slavin out of the corner moves the puck to Svechnikov. He'll thread a pass for Jarvis dead center. He'll dump it in. It's in back of Dobish. In first is Hudson. He'll hand it off to Suzuki now. Slavkovsky through center. Cruising in is Gouley. Far side over the line. He looks around. Throws on the brakes. Caden Gouley drops it off. Read by Slavin defensively. He gets help from Chatfield. And it comes out to the neutral zone. Gouley's on it. Montreal dumps it back in. 4 minutes gone in overtime. Series tied at one. In the zone near side over the line, Jackson Blake of Carolina taken down by Noah Dobson. The Canadians ice the puck. Fed all the way down with 15:51 left in OT.
1: Now a little pushing and shoving with Jackson Blake and Demidov for the Canadians, but it really is not going to develop into anything. That icing there, and now we're seeing just stoppage after stoppage after stoppage. No flow, kind of what happened in period number three. But the Montreal Canadiens are activating their defensemen more now in overtime than at any other point in this game.
3: Logan Stankoven opposed by Alex Newhook in the far circle to the left of Dobish. A steal by Hall down low. A wrap chance stopped by Dobish. And a jam at home. Walker's shot blocked in front by Dobson. Stankoven's on it. Shouldered by Demidov. Logan Stankoven, who's a little tank, has the puck in back of the goal. Played along the near boards. A pinch by Walker to the corner. There's Stankoven again. Pestered by Demidov, who has the puck. And Montreal will attempt to get it out. They don't. Held in by Walker near point. Downstairs. Stankoven to the slot. Fanned on by Blake. Hammered by Miller wide. Big rebound off the boards. Played by Demidov. He turns it over to Stankoven. And back of the goal in front of it. Rolls off the stick of Taylor Hall. Montreal survives.
1: Yeah, the fatigue of the Canadians almost cost them there. They're still trying to get guys off the ice. Not able to do it.
3: Dobson to the red line. It goes by Newhook. No icing. Josh Anderson broken up. Stahl sails it through center. Goes in on a tip off the blocker of Dobish. Ehlers from the near flank. Stick save. Dobish in play. Is the puck. Nikishin, it pinballs around. Captured by Josh Anderson. Here they come. Anderson on the right side will pump it in back of the goal. Deneau defended by Nikishin. Texier to the point. Far side. Struble to the slot off sticks. Defended by Gostisbehere. He'll get it out with touch. No icing. 14:23 left in overtime. A long pass by Hudson results in icing against Montreal.
1: Now the Canadians just not connecting on those stretches. They're trying it. They're more creative. They are the more creative team, and they're going for it. The Canadians are certainly doing that in overtime, but now at the same time, because of multiple icings, the territory advantage goes to the Hurricanes.
3: And the fourth line will come out for Rod Brind'Amour, Jankowski, Carrier, and Robinson. They win the draw to Carolina. Slavin, stick save, maybe a blocker stop, Dobish. It goes by Will Carrier, far side of the corner. Jankowski in back of the goal, picked up by Struble for Hudson, far corner. Hounded by Jankowski. Hudson now gets help from Suzuki, far side. And the Canadians get it out. Slavkovsky dead center. He'll carry in the zone on the right side. Throw on the brakes. Top of the near circle. He'll get it deep. Here's Caulfield in the corner. Pinned a bit by Chatfield. It rolls around high. Volleyballed out to center by Robinson and taken back by Gouley. Hinging out Alex Carrier for Slavkovsky right side. In the zone on Slavin. Slavin with a sweep check. Prevents a chance. And now Aho swings back. He'll carry out with a head of steam. Near wing Svechnikov, Jarvis in the slot. Aho just by him. Cruising through the slot was Sebastian Aho. Close call. Demidov from the red line will dump it in. Freddie Anderson out to get it. He'll play it along the near boards out to center. Jake Evans will send it back for his own D. They go D to D. Matheson from Dobson. Out to center Newhook from the red line off the linesman at the bench. Good break for Carolina. They got it. Here comes Hall, pushing near side, a shot, good stick, Dobson, it goes wide, Newhook's on it, he'll move it, Evans tries to get it out, Walker Leaves it along, cut off by Newhook for a moment. Now a nice strip by Matheson on Blake. Matheson goes down. We play on. Newhook, far wing, over the line with a shot. Pad save, Anderson. Evans, his shot blocked by Keandre Miller. Evans gets it back. He'll fork it wide. A weak wrister now. Josh Anderson, far corner for Montreal. Down low, it's Evans. Looking to the slot, broken up. Jackson Blake will get it out for Carolina. 12:29 left in overtime. Go, Habs, go. You hear it. Anderson at center. Moved along. Aerial pass over the stick of Deneau. Walker pressured on the play by Deneau. Stankoven back on it for Carolina. A loose flip. Helped out to center ice by Jackson Blake. Now it comes back in the Montreal zone for Lane Hudson. He'll sling it by everybody. All the way down. Icing again. Montreal.
22: There's no question. We know what Montreal Canadiens talked about in that intermission between the third period and overtime. And that is stretch pass again. The thing that worked in game one. They're missing. And that's what's causing the issue, the trouble for the Canadiens. So they're going for it in one sense. But because the connection is not there, they end up with so many faceoffs in their own zone.
3: Stahl, Martinook, and Ehlers for Carolina. Ehlers the hero, game two. Gostisbehere shot blocked by a sprawling Josh Anderson. Stahl broken up by Struble. He'll dump it out. Knocked down, center right zone by Josh Anderson. He'll pump it in, far corner. Texier all over Gostisbehere, but he clears it to the near corner, does Gostisbehere. Ehlers swooping back. Stretch pass out to center, defended at the line by Struble. He'll shovel it back for Lane Hudson.

0: Moves it across for Alex Newhook outside that Carolina line. He'll dump it to the near corner. Suzuki's on it. Suzuki to the near board, shoveled out by Jarvis. It's held in. Hemadov feeds it off the stick of Anderson. Now it's played by Svechnikov. Not out. Far point. Now it is out. Punched out to Jarvis. Two on one. Aho. Far right side. Pulls up the trailer. Chatfield. And a shoulder out of play by Dobish.
1: And the fans get on their feet here in Montreal because the counterattack was there. It was all the way up the ice for the Hurricanes. And Chatfield was trailing the play. But it was a clear-cut three-on-two. Chatfield picks up the puck. He has the shot right down the middle of the slot. The best shooting area on the ice. And Dobish came out right to the top, down on his knees, but he maintained an upright position with his upper body, and the big shoulder pad was in the way to make the save.
0: They try the blocker side again. That's where Ehlers scored in game two. They're doing that a great deal on Dobish. 10:32 left here in overtime. Tied at two. Series tied at one. Game four, Wednesday night here at Bell Center. Faceoff win, Montreal. Hudson floats it out through center. Miller back in his own zone, angles it out where it's picked up by Montreal Deneau and shot back in. DeAndre Miller out to center for Carolina from the red line. The Canes are onside as they cross. Miller goes deep with it. Near corner, Hudson kicks it out for the Canadians. Alexander Carrier tied up by Jankowski. Far corner, Robinson for Carolina. Anticipating, Hudson is tripped up. No call. Now through center, lifted along. It's house rules. The boys will decide the game.
1: Well, I think that right there, Hudson dove not to draw a penalty. He dove to try to get the puck and keep it alive. It wasn't embellishment, but at the same time, it was not a penalty. At least my first look at it in real time.
0: Well, your first look is better than my last one. Now Gostisbehere through center, fed in. Comes all the way around. Demidoff out of the corner. Now Dobson in back of the goal. Pulls away from the forechecking of Stankoven. Then Blake is in there. Two men in for Carolina. Dobson now back of his own net. 9:17 left in overtime. 2-2. Out to center, out of the reach of Newhook. The pass from Demidoff. Icing again against Montreal.
1: Is this going to be another one of those situations? Now, what happens here, because in overtime, once you get the first break under the 10-minute mark, there's an automatic cleaning of the ice, and there's a stoppage, regardless of whether it's an icing or not. So Montreal does get a little bit of a break here because fatigue will not be a factor. The faceoff will still be deep in the Montreal zone, but the players have a chance now to rest.
0: Let's go down to Nick Olchek.
2: Well, this is the time of the game, guys, where faceoffs become that much more important, and it's never only on the center. I have seen right in front of me to Jakub Dobich's right how quickly the wingers and the defensemen in the D zone have come in to try to win that puck. It is a 50-50 puck most of the time. Very few of these faceoffs in the Montreal end have been won cleanly for either side. So that's why so crucial to have support coming in right away. That has been a key so far here in overtime. But the more icings, the more tired these guys get, the more importance will be placed on faceoffs.
0: Game four of the Western Conference Final from Las Vegas tomorrow night here on Sports USA. Vegas looking to close out in four games over Colorado. 8:30 pregame with Rob Brender. We're back here Wednesday night, game four of this series from Bell Center with a 7:30 pregame.
1: Well, back to those faceoffs. Earlier on in the game, we documented the fact that Carolina had a huge advantage. At where we stand right now, it's only 54% for Carolina. So Montreal has fought their way back into this game as far as the faceoff percentages go. But what Nick was talking about, what I'm talking about, is just, are you playing with fire here? And I at least like the attitude of the Canadians, because most of the icings are on plays where they're trying to go with a long stretch pass. They're trying to create. They're trying to generate offense. It's just not connecting. But another end zone faceoff, Montreal trying to win it.
0: Carolina has five shots so far in overtime. Zero for Montreal on the target. They hit a crossbar. Matheson doesn't count as a shot on goal.

0: They've been buzzing the tower a little bit on Freddie Anderson. Near circle draw to the right of Dobish, won by Jake Evans to the corner and flipped out by Dobson. Again, 200 feet down for icing. 9:05 left in overtime.
1: Yeah, I think they're playing with fire right here.
0: No doubt.
1: Evans, so far in this game, he won that last one cleanly, but he's at 36%. Jordan Stahl, of course, we know what he can do in that situation, so it's strength against quickness here on the faceoff.
0: Stahl, Ehlers, Martinook for Carolina. Evans, Newhook, Demidoff for Montreal. Matheson, Dobson are back. Slavin, Chatfield are back for Carolina. Foot race off the draw. Newhook will push it ahead, right wing side on Slavin, who shuts him down in a hard way. We play on. Newley in front of the Carolina bench will rim it in by Anderson. They flood this side, the near side. Demidoff overskated it, though. Here come the Hurricanes from the red line. Rimmed in by Slavin to the far corner. Gouley ahead of Martinook's forechecking. Stays true on the puck. Suzuki can't get it out. Cut off by Stahl. He goes deep. Gouley far corner. Kicks it back to Hudson. And Caden Gouley will get to it. Gouley sealed off by Martinook. Montreal will attempt to work it up the ice. Carolina is changing. Hudson has the puck. They'll lay it along near side for Suzuki. He'll forge in. He's canceled by Miller. Walker takes over on the way back. He'll circle far side and get it out. Jarvis for Keandre Miller just inside his own line. Svechnikov will feed it in. Alexander Carrier for the Canadiens to the near corner. Hudson is there, tied up by Svechnikov. Lane Hudson for Slepkovsky. Now it's loose out in front on a steal. Slepkovsky recovers on Aho. Here come the Habs. Slepkovsky on the left wing side, broken up by Walker.
1: Whoa!
0: Too many men.
1: Yep.
0: Hudson played the puck on a change.
1: That's going to be the call.
0: Montreal will be penalized for too many men.
1: Everyone saw it on the ice as far as the officials. All four guys are getting together. But that play was a man coming off the bench. And they're talking about it. They blew it down. So they saw it initially. And because it was right at the point of attack,
0: illegal substitution, I think. No penalty.
1: Yeah. I think Rod Brindamore is going to have an argument on this one. The Canadians have a man coming on the ice. They've got too many men. They have too many men on the ice. And the player that's going off, who is Hudson, plays the puck. And another Montreal defenseman had already jumped on the ice. That is a missed call in overtime. That is as clear-cut as I could see as far as too many men on the ice. Because if he doesn't play it there, perhaps it sneaks in.
0: Right.
1: And the Hurricanes jump on that loose puck with speed.
0: Okay.
1: Wow, they dodged the bullet right there. And Rod Brindamore, I'm sure he's on the officials.
0: On the off day, they can talk about it for sure.
1: Wow.
0: Now, Alexander Carrier will get to it to the corner. Matheson will take it back. Even terms on the ice, even terms where it counts, even terms in the series.
1: It wasn't missed, John, right?
0: Right.
1: They blew it down for that.
0: Right.
1: And that's where I think the Hurricanes have a big argument.
0: Now it's cleared back in the Carolina zone. Walker punished by Bolduc. Carolina floats it out to center. Carrier, Alexander taken down by Jackson Blake. Look out, Stankoven on the right side pulls up, looks around. A slot pass broken up by Bolduc, regained by Blake at the far point. Wristing one high through some traffic. Josh Anderson now pressed by Slavin. And it's angled off the boards by Dobson. All the way down, icing Montreal.
1: By my calculations, it's obvious that the Montreal Canadiens are going to win this game. You know why? They do not have a shot on goal here in the overtime period. We're down to 6:54 remaining in overtime, and they don't have a shot. But that's the way they approach things, right?
0: Yeah.
1: They just hang around as long as possible. But another end zone faceoff here for the Hurricanes.
0: Carolina, to your point, has seven shots here. And check that, five shots in overtime. Bolduc now out to center. From the red line far side, he'll pump it ahead for Anderson, who clubs the shot when he was defended as he fanned on it by Gostisbehere. Robinson flying left side in the zone. Short side bid goes wide of the stick of Dobish. Slepkovsky almost springs Caulfield on a breakaway. Carolina will flip it back in the Montreal zone. To the far corner, Will Carrier comes up high on Hudson. The Canadians have the puck. Caulfield through center off the stick of Slepkovsky. Caulfield angles a pass out to neutral ice. And now Jankowski, lurking there at the red line, will dump it back in the Montreal zone.
2: Well, the Montreal Canadiens retrieving pucks, looking for that 1-1 chance here. Get it going.
0: Hudson gives it away, dead center. Svechnikov in the zone, dangling, defended by Dobson. And then Hudson, who was careless. Svechnikov, cross ice for Jarvis. Svechnikov, far point, wristing one, tipped in. Sebastian Aho out in front. Maybe off Slepkovsky. If so, it's Andre Svechnikov's goal. We'll see. And for the second straight game, the Carolina Hurricanes have won this game in overtime, and they lead the Eastern Conference Final 2-1.
2: Dobish is not leaving the crease right now because he's hoping for something as far as a coach's challenge. Again, you don't have those. Last minute of the game or into overtime, it automatically goes to a challenge to the Situation Room in Toronto. But the puck was picked up a couple times. John mentioned it. Nick mentioned it. You know, just so much time spent in the offensive zone. And the Hurricanes had a couple chances to shoot the puck. Slavkovsky was in front of the net with Aho. Those guys were trying to establish position. And when the shot comes in, it looks like maybe the stick of Slavkovsky. It could have been as easily Aho, but Svechnikov, a long wrist shot. I'm talking about well above the tops of the circles. The referees, the officials, are still at the timekeeper's bench. So they're looking at something. The redirection, I don't think there's goaltender interference. And maybe a puck hit with a high stick, something like that, off a glove. That's the only thing that Montreal is hoping for right now. Carolina completely gone to their locker room, which here in Montreal,
0: now the referee,
2: yeah, they point to center ice.
0: Yep.
2: And now the Montreal Canadiens can turn and go to their locker room. But just too many misplays by the Montreal Canadiens, too many soft plays, and too many long stretch passes that did not connect. That turned the tide. That turned the territory. And the Carolina Hurricanes get what they need, OT. And again, no shots on goal by Montreal in the overtime. So Carolina gets what they deserve.
0: So the Carolina Hurricanes do it again in overtime. As they flood the front of the goal, Sebastian Aho was the net front presence, and he gets the goal. Sebastian Aho from Andrei Svechnikov and Seth Jarvis. And that's what it says for now, unless they change it. But it comes here with 5:54 left in the first overtime. The Carolina Hurricanes lead the Eastern Conference Final 2-1. And you have to wonder, and we'll talk about it, the effect it'll have on Montreal, as for the first time in the Stanley Cup playoffs, they lose back-to-back games. And the same can be said for their goaltender, Jakub Dobish. Tonight's Defender of the Game is brought to you by Navy Federal Credit Union. Our members are the mission.
2: Kind of an easy one tonight for me. It's Keandre Miller. I mean, he had a great assist on one of the early goals for the Carolina Hurricanes. He logs over 30 minutes of ice time, more than any other Hurricane player, more than any other player in the game. He did the job. He was a plus one. He had four shots on goal. He was active. The shot attempts, not necessarily a lot of hits and all that, but Keandre Miller, outstanding, defending tonight for the Carolina Hurricanes.
0: The goal comes at 14:06 of overtime number one. It is Sebastian Aho with his fourth goal of the postseason, and maybe they change it later. Andrei Svechnikov and Seth Jarvis for now. That's the official scoring, but it looked like it should be Svechnikov's goal. We'll wait and see. You're listening to the Eastern Conference Final right here on Sports USA.
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0: Sports USA, your home for the Stanley Cup Final. Back here in Montreal, John Forslund, Jim Fox, Nick Olczyk. The Carolina Hurricanes on a goal, we believe, by Andrei Svechnikov. Right now, officially, it's Sebastian Aho. Win it in overtime. Take a 2-1 lead in this best-of-7 Eastern Conference Final. And now Carolina is 5-0 in the playoffs this year in overtime. 7-0 dating back to last year's playoffs. That's incredible, and they gutted this one out.
1: And when you analyze the entire game, again, even the overtime, where I thought early on Montreal had their better opportunities, didn't generate a shot on goal, but, you know, Carolina, they controlled so many segments of this game, not only with a shot attempts, but again, when you get into overtime, just that territory, where the game's being played, time after time after time, end zone face-off deep in the Montreal zone.
0: Okay, partner, let's talk headspaces now for both teams. We'll start with the winners, Carolina, who again, for the second straight game, they dictate the terms the way they want to.
1: I think the effect mentally on each team, first of all, it is a confidence builder for the Carolina Hurricanes because they played their game.
0: Right.
1: That's what they like to do. Shot attempts, shot volume, keep the puck going, move it around, activate everyone involved in the play. Now, I think the one thing that comes to mind for the Montreal Canadiens is now, again, they're kind of playing with house money. They played much closer games, I think, than a lot of people expected. Again, they're just hanging on, right? Bend, but don't break. I don't think it's going to phase them. I really don't. Okay. I think confidence builder for Carolina, I don't think it's going to hurt the confidence of the Montreal Canadiens.
0: I will ask you this, though. They went through 2 7-game series,
1: yeah.
0: And now you get here. But they are a young team, right? So
1: they are.
0: What do you think?
1: You know, the last game, there was a big, big discrepancy in hits. Not as much tonight.
0: Okay.
1: At the end, it was 35-31. So Montreal tried to be more aggressive, more physical. But I think your point is well taken here. As the series goes along, if wear-down effect is going to take place, it probably would favor the Carolina Hurricanes.
0: And we had a series of icings by Montreal in overtime. They were just getting it out and just sitting on it the best they could until that goal by either Andrei Svechnikov or Sebastian Aho, who was parked out in front. He's heard from. He had a breakaway in this game. Aho may be coming to life, and Svechnikov has been very good in the last 2 games. So let's thank everybody responsible for helping us get today's broadcast on the air. The executive producer of Sports USA is Larry Kahn. Producer and engineer here in Montreal, Lyle Gordon. Studio engineer back at Sports USA Studios, Mike Martinez and Dan Lynch. Once again, the final score in overtime, the Carolina Hurricanes 3, the Montreal Canadiens 2. Carolina leads the Eastern Conference Final 2-1. For Jimmy Fox, Nick Olczyk, and our entire Sports USA crew, this is John Forslund. Thanks so much for joining us. Rob Brender is coming up next with the post-game show. 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
12: 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Jamie Rivers, Anthony Stalter, our guy Stewie's here right now. And Stewie, I hear that all the Middle East tensions are kind of ratcheting things up, and I hear that rates are going up.
13: You know what, Anthony? 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
15: NMLS. Under at the Sports USA Studios. What a game tonight at the Bell Center in Montreal. The Carolina Hurricanes go into the Bell Center and they take down the Canadiens 3-2 in overtime. Let's take a listen back to the highlights from tonight's game. In the first period, Shane Gostisbehere broke the ice for the Hurricanes.
0: Good fourth line presence here by Carolina. Jankowski, near corner, Carrier, William, checked by Alexander Carrier. Jankowski, it pops out, they score! Shane Gostisbehere was in the right place at the right time as the Carom went right to Carolina's number four. 11:36 left to go, first period play, Carolina off and running.
15: The defenseman Shane Gostisbehere's first of these playoffs, sixth career playoff goal at 8:22 from Jankowski and Robinson to make it 1-0 Carolina. A short time later, Montreal will get even.
0: Settled by Martinook, he gets it back from Ehlers to the slot, just by Staal, and skated out by Newhook with a head of steam. Near wing, a dangle, defended beautifully by the rookie, Alexander Nikishin. He'll jam it up in the corner. Shoved a bit by Jake Evans, who wins the battle. Demidov, wide open. Matheson, he scores! Mike Matheson from downtown! And Montreal has tied it.
15: Mike Matheson, another defenseman with a goal in this one. His second of the playoffs at 15:28 from Demidov and Evans. Third career playoff goal and first in the series to not the score at 1-1. Late in the first, Carolina would get the lead back.
0: Far left wing, Jackson Blake to the point now. Winding a pass to the near corner. Flashing down Miller in front of chance. Dobish can't get to the rebound. Taylor Hall did. Dobish made a great save. The puck lay loose in the blue paint. And it was pounced down by Carolina's leading point getter, Taylor Hall. They're back up by one.
15: Taylor Hall at 16:21, his fourth of the playoffs for Miller and Blake. 20th career playoff goal, first in the series. And as you just heard from our John Forslund, he leads Carolina in points. That was his 13th point in these playoffs. That's how period number one would wrap up, with Carolina up 2-1. Montreal will get even again in the second.
0: Lane Hudson, who had 66 helpers in the regular season, starts the breakout with Caulfield. Near wing, center slot, Hudson, near wing, Caulfield. Hudson scores on a give and go. That's hockey, baby. Lane Hudson on the power play. Game three, tied at two.
15: And yet another defenseman scoring a goal. Lane Hutson, the 22-year-old D-man for the Canadiens, his third of these playoffs, fourth career playoff goal on the power play at 4:42 from Caulfield and Dobbs, the 14th power play goal in the playoffs for Montreal, their first in this series. And for Lane Hutson, now 10 power play points in this postseason. That is the most ever for a Canadiens defenseman in a single postseason. That's how period two would wrap up. We did not have a goal in the third period, though Montreal came very, very close. They actually thought they had taken the lead. Noah Dobson on a shot to the net that wound up being an own goal off a stick of a defender for Carolina. But upon replay review, Cole Caulfield was offside. No goal on the play. And it remained tied until overtime when Sebastian Aho played the hero for Carolina.
0: Hutson gives it away, dead center, Svechnikov in the zone, dangling, defended by Dobson, and then Hutson, who was careless. Svechnikov, cross ice for Jarvis. Svechnikov, far point, wristing one, tipped in! Sebastian Aho out in front, maybe off Slavkovsky. If so, it's Andre Svechnikov's goal. We'll see. And for the second straight game, the Carolina Hurricanes have won this game in overtime, and they lead the Eastern Conference Final 2-1.
15: Sebastian Aho, fourth of the playoffs at 14:06 into overtime from Svechnikov and Jarvis, his 38th career playoff goal and his first in the series, and that is tonight's highlight of the game. It's brought to you by Wrangler. Here's to the early risers, the go-getter. Shop Wrangler.com for new denim styles to kickstart your day. Wrangler for the ride of life. As you heard our John Forsla mention, we're going to wait and find out if ultimately that goal winds up being Sebastian Aho's. He was in front of the net. It was a beautiful screen on Jakub Dobish. The question is, did he actually make contact with that puck? If not, it will eventually be changed and Andrei Svechnikov would get the goal. But nevertheless, I don't think Carolina cares whatsoever. That line has really been quiet. That's the top line in the regular season and, of course, through these playoffs for the Carolina Hurricanes, and they've been so quiet in the playoffs. Aho, Svechnikov, and Jarvis really not doing much. As a matter of fact, the three of them combined, that was only their second goal so far in this series. Seth Jarvis had a goal previously, and now Sebastian Aho, at least for now, Sebastian Aho picks up the game winner in overtime in this one. Speaking of Seth Jarvis, picked up the secondary assist on that game-winning goal from Sebastian Aho. And just a moment ago, he spoke to our Nick Olchek.
16: Seth, huge win for your team in overtime. What did you think of that game?
17: Yeah, it was a tight match. I mean, we got a lucky break there on the offside. And but I mean, I think we didn't waver. I feel like we stuck to our game no matter ups or downs. Scoring a goal, letting in a goal. I thought we did a great job just kind of keeping an even keel and keeping ourselves in the game.
16: And then in overtime, you guys didn't allow any shots against. How do you handle not trying to be too aggressive but also making sure that you're pushing for offense?
17: I mean, it's 5-on-5. We stick to our game. We don't change anything. It's not like it's 3-on-3 where you're kind of a little more freewheeling. 5-on-5, we stick to the game we played, stick to the game that got us here and paid off.
16: And lastly, a couple big saves. Wasn't tested a lot, your goaltender, Freddie Anderson. What can you say about his performance?
17: I love that guy. Okay. He was incredible. He's been great all playoffs. Just whenever we need him, he's there. And we have so much confidence in him tonight.
16: Thank you, Seth.
17: Thank you.
15: That is Hurricanes forward Seth Jarvis with our Nick Olchek. Huge game-winning goal for Sebastian Aho, assisted by Svechnikov and Jarvis. 14:06 into overtime, giving Carolina the 3-2 win. They are up 2-1 in the Eastern Conference Final. They have won back-to-back games by identical 3-2 scores, both games decided in overtime. Carolina has now won 7 consecutive overtime games, 5-0 so far in these playoffs in OT. Montreal falls to 3-4 in overtime. Game 4 of the Eastern Conference Final will come to you on Wednesday back at the Bell Center in Montreal, 7:30 Eastern with our pregame show, and the puck drop set for just about 30 minutes past that point. Our next broadcast will be tomorrow night. That's Tuesday night. Now, keep in mind, special start time for this one, an hour later than usual. We are on the air here on Sports USA with the pregame show at 8:30 Eastern, 5:30 Pacific. Puck drop set for just after 9 p.m. Eastern. It It's Vegas and Colorado. The Golden Knights can close out that series trying to finish off a sweep up 3-0. And again, you can hear it all right here on Sports USA. Outstanding job by our producers here in the Sports USA studios, Mike Martinez and Dan Lynch. For John Forslund, Jim Fox, and Nick Olchek, I am Rob Brender. Again, your final score tonight from the Bell Center in Montreal. It was the Hurricanes 3, Canadiens 2 in overtime. Sebastian Aho plays the hero for Carolina. They're up 2-1 in the Eastern Conference Final. You've been listening to Game 3 of the Eastern Conference Final on Sports USA. I'm Rob Brender, and I'll talk to you tomorrow night. Good night, everybody.
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0: starkly different results in terms of the conference finals action occurring on this Memorial Day evening. What's up, everybody? Happy Monday night indeed. Bradford Bruns with you late night style here on 101 ESPN on the heels of some NHL postseason action, an absolute thriller in game number three of the Eastern Conference final as Carolina and Montreal went the distance and then some in the extra session with the Canadiens and the Hurricanes. What a finale there. The final score of 3-2 in favor of that Montreal squad. Game four will prove to be incredibly exciting as well, and we will have that one for you coming up on Wednesday evening right here on 101 ESPN. But for as tightly contested as that one turned out to be, when you think about the opposite end of the spectrum as far as the round ball this evening was concerned, polar opposite there insofar as the New York Knicks, for the first time since 1999, that's right, punching their ticket to the NBA Finals courtesy of a blowout triumph over the overmatched Cleveland Cavaliers. A clean sweep in that one, essentially the exact opposite of what we're seeing right now in the Western Conference, where the Spurs and Thunder find themselves knotted at two games apiece heading into tomorrow night's game number five there back in Oklahoma City. But from the round ball as well as the rink to what occurred today out an American Family Field, we're talking about none other than the series opener, of course, between the Cardinals and the Brewers. And in opening up a three-game set, the Cardinals actually back out on the diamond after a pair of tilts were washed out over the Memorial Day weekend. Saturday, yes, you had the twin bill. You had the split against the Cincinnati Reds. But today, firmly ready to go, although the bats, you can't exactly say that was the case across the board when you ran into none other than Milwaukee's resident ace and reigning all-star. Let's just say it's going to be put in stone for the second consecutive year in 2026. The Miz, Jacob Mizorowski, today once again showing up in incredible form. What has been a ridiculous run, especially over the course, guys, of the last month or so in helping the Brewers absolutely make a ridiculous run up the standings in the National League Central. Today, going seven innings, establishing a new career high with 12 punchouts in the 5-1 victory for Milwaukee over St. Louis, the visiting Redbirds in that series opener. They'll get back at it tomorrow night, obviously, in Milwaukee at shortly after 6 p.m. But to put into context a bit more, the level of performance you saw on the mound today. Matthew Liberatore went five innings, okay? He struck out a career-high 10 batters on the heels of his previous outing in which he fanned nine. But again, 101 pitches for Liberatore to get through five, whereas Mizorowski was dominant from the jump. Had seven strikeouts through the first three innings of action and continued to ramp them up from there. As a matter of fact, since pitch tracking was initially conceived and established in 2008, nobody had actually recorded more pitches of 100 miles per hour or better than what Jacob Mizorowski did today, shattering the previous mark that was set by Hunter Green against the Redbirds a few years ago. 57 offerings, my goodness gracious, of 100 miles per hour or more. It was Ivan Herrera getting the Cardinals a lone run around in the sixth inning, but altogether, Mizorowski and Aaron Ashby, the reliever for the Brewers, combining on what was a two-hitter. And elsewhere around baseball, a no-hitter, in fact, was achieved by the Houston Astros. Three pitchers altogether for Houston, getting the job done against Texas in what was a shutout on that occasion. So the American League West so far this season hasn't exactly been marked by immaculate baseball, but a special occurrence this evening. Coming up next, we have ESPN Game Night for you, and don't forget, bright and early tomorrow morning, we are live and we are back with TMA recapping the Cardinals' limited action over the Memorial Day holiday weekend and everything pertaining to, indeed, the NHL, the NBA. Everything is there on the table for you, and it is there to come only on 101 ESPN. My name is Bradford Bruns, again, sending you to ESPN Game Night coming up next. Hope you've had a wonderful holiday weekend, and we'll see you again early tomorrow morning. Take care.
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0: I'm Matt Fontana. The New York Knicks headed back to the NBA Finals. They dismantled the Cavs tonight, 130-93. They sweep the Eastern Conference Finals, and they're back for the first time in 27 years. The Knicks are 1999, the last time that they had a chance to fight for a championship. Jalen Brunson named the unanimous MVP of the Eastern Conference Finals. He averaged 25 points and 7.8 assists in the four games. By the way, he joins his father, Rick, who was on the 1999 New York Knicks, who went to the NBA Finals. They're trying to win their first title since 1973. To the Western Conference we go. Game 5 tomorrow night. Spurs and Thunder's tied at 2 games each. To the NHL Eastern Conference Finals, it took overtime, but the Hurricanes get a 3-2 win over the Canadiens. Sebastian Aho with the game winner in the extra frame, and the Canes take a 2-1 series lead there. To the Diamond, the Astros combining for a no-hitter today. Three pitchers get it done to keep the Rangers hitless in a 9-0 win. The Rangers did have 5 walks. That avoids the perfect game there. That was actually the first no-hitter in Major League Baseball since 2024. Didn't get a single one all of last year. To the Diamond tonight, though, as well, the Dodgers rallied. They beat the Rockies 5-3. The Marlins beat up on the Blue Jays 8-0. And it was the Phillies getting a 3-0 win over the Padres. More game night coming your way right here on ESPN Radio.
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4: Ellis gets it in. The Cavs will bring it across the timeline. The clock winding down. 5, 4, 3, 2, 1. Over the last 27 years, the New York Knicks endured 17 losing seasons, 14 head coaches, 9 different lead basketball executives. They've been one of the least successful and most unstable franchises in the NBA. But that's all in the rearview mirror now. For the first time since 1999, the Knicks are in the NBA Finals.
0: That was the great call you heard right here on ESPN Radio. A big part of that, Jalen Brunson. It's game night right here on ESPN Radio, ESPN App, Sirius XM Channel 80, presented by Progressive Insurance. He's Donald Ware. I'm Matt Fontana. Jalen Brunson, 4 years now in New York, 4 years in the playoffs, Eastern Conference Finals, and now the NBA Finals the last 2 years. He's been a big part of it. To talk about that Knicks NBA Finals journey, Ian Begley is going to join us here, New York Knicks reporter and host of SNY Digital, The Putback. He joins us right now. Ian, really appreciate your time tonight. And just starting there with Jalen Brunson, you know, 4 years, 4 playoffs, now the East Finals last year, the NBA Finals this year. Where do you think at this moment Jalen Brunson stands in the history of the New York Knicks as far as players go?
5: Yeah, I think you have to put him with, I think he's beneath Patrick Ewing. You probably go Clyde Frazier, Willis Reed, Patrick Ewing, and then Jalen Brunson. But, you know, he's on his way, especially if they win a title. I think he surpasses Patrick, as crazy as that is to say, and especially if he stays here for a while, because he is the driving force behind their success. You can trace it back to the Knicks signing him, Leon Rose making that decision that a lot of people disagreed with, giving Jalen Brunson a $100 million deal. And, you know, things started to flip from there, and his fingerprints are all over what's happened since then. And so that's why I think, yeah, if they can win a title and then he stays here for a while, I really think you could put him up there with Clyde and with Willis Reed.
6: Ian, OG Anunoby gives the Knicks 17 points tonight. We always talk about what Brunson does. We talk about what Karl Anthony Towns does or doesn't do. But OG seems to always be consistent. Can you just speak to the consistency of OG Anunoby?
5: It's remarkable. And, you know, that's one of the reasons, obviously, the Knicks traded a couple of their young rotation players and draft capital to Toronto to get Anunoby, and it's why they signed him to a $200 million plus deal because of that consistency. Because if he's healthy, he's one of the best two-way players in the league, and he's shown you that all postseason. You know, before he got hurt with that hamstring injury, he was playing phenomenally, shooting the ball incredibly well, and he's giving you that when since he's been back too. He's such a big part of their ascent here because, you know, you didn't see this team play at this level, certainly not in a consistent way during the regular season, but with Anunoby playing the way he's playing, Bridges the way he is playing, when you have those two wings playing at a high level on both ends of the floor, it's just a different team.
0: Talking about the Knicks, Ian Begley joining us. Of course, Knicks reporter, host of The Putback on SNY Digital. Matt Fontana, Donald Ware with you here tonight on Game Night. And Ian, we talk a lot about the players, and I get that being the Knicks head coach usually brings fans that want you even fired. I'm not saying now because Mike Brown got him into NBA Finals, but, like, you know, that's how Knicks fans can be sometimes, very temperamental.
5: He's safe for 5 minutes.
0: It's just what he gets, so the champagne stops flowing in the locker room. He'll be all right. But Ian, just talk about Mike Brown and the job that he's done really quickly here with this Knicks team in his first year.
5: Yeah, and this was a gamble by the Knicks because Tom Thibodeau brought them to the conference finals first time in 25 years. Last year, they made the decision that in order to take that next step, they needed a new head coach, and the decision was met with a lot of criticism. But here you are. You land on Mike Brown, who was not even their first or second choice, but he was the right choice, obviously, because with his what he's done here is a lot of players talk about how he discusses human nature and talks to them about kind of the ups and downs of a season and how to kind of stay even keel. And a lot of the players have appreciated that. They've appreciated his collaborative approach. He's taken suggestions from players, obviously from his coaching staff, throughout the season and made adjustments based on those suggestions. So it's been a collaborative approach, and that's what the Knicks were looking for when they hired Mike Brown, and he has certainly delivered.
6: Ian, a lot has been made about OKC and its depth, and rightfully so. But, I mean, let's look at the Knicks' depth. I mean, the Knicks' depth is incredible as well. I mean, even from McBride and Shamet tonight, you get a combined 27 points off of the bench. Again, we talk about OKC, but not enough in terms of how deep the Knicks are.
5: You know, it's Landry Shamet and it's Miles McBride, and it's also, you know, Jordan Clarkson. They got big minutes from Jordan Clarkson, not necessarily postseason, but regular season games when they really needed it, and he can help them off the bench. Jose Alvarado is another player that can help them off the bench. So they just have competent players that are even outside the rotation that they can call on, and they know that they're professional and they'll be able to handle themselves in whatever situation they put them in. So, yeah, the depth is very good. You know, you obviously give credit to team president Leon Rose for finding the right combination of veterans and young guys. And, you know, they Mike Brown has leaned on nearly everybody on the roster at one point or another over the course of the season. And, you know, how much can you say about Landry Shamet? You can't say enough about him. Just the fact that he was, I think, 4-for-4 tonight from three, and I think 11-for-12 from three in the series. A lot of big shots. And, yeah, he's certainly emblematic of the Knicks' depth.
0: Talking about those Knicks heading to the finals, Ian Begley joining us here on Game Night. Ian, with now, again, a huge, massive amount of time off for the Knicks, number one, how have they been able to kind of harness that? Because you sometimes hear teams that say too much rest can be bad. And then do you have a feel of either the Spurs or the Thunder, which would be the better matchup for the Knicks in the finals?
5: Sure, yeah. As far as the rest goes, I mean, they talked going into that long rest period about it being a challenge, you know, challenging themselves as a veteran group to stay locked in on the details and to stay locked in on the day-to-day and continuing to kind of focus on trying to get better in that time. And obviously that approach worked, right, because they came out and then they sweep the Cavs in the conference finals here. And so I would assume they take the same approach now between tonight, tomorrow, and the finals, start of the finals. In terms of opponent, I would think San Antonio, but I really think it depends on what the injury report looks like, right? Because both teams dealing with injuries, a little bit banged up, and key players too. So, you know, if OKC, if they're without Mitchell and they're without Williams, you know, to me, they end up being the better opponent for New York. But, you know, San Antonio having some issues of its own. So I don't think it's a toss-up, but it's hard to answer without knowing who's going to be healthy and who's going to be out of line.
6: Do you see Carl Anthony Towns was big tonight? And, you know, he's, again, it's kind of up and down. I mean, do you foresee him going into the finals? I mean, being a he needs to be more consistent, but do you foresee him being more consistent?
5: You know, what's interesting to me about Towns is, you know, they started to use him as a facilitator, as a passing hub, and he's been able to really impact the game. Even when he's taken, you know, a small amount of field goal attempts, whether it's rebounding, defending very well, or passing the ball. And so I think if he continues to do that, the formula has worked very well, obviously, for New York. So I don't think he has to do more. And I think the consistency, even though it's been, like, understated because of the point totals, he's been very solid in those other areas of the game. So I think if he continues with that, that'll bode well for New York, because that's been part of this formula here with this 11-game winning streak.
0: Ian Begley, of course, New York Knicks reporter. Check out his show, The Putback, SNY Digital. Ian, really appreciate your time. You enjoy the time off and enjoy the finals coming up, all right?
5: Anytime, fellas. Take care.
0: There he goes. Ian Begley, I always appreciate talking to him and great insight. And, you know, I think Donald is such a great point that he brings up. It is very much about which of those two teams that they're going to face on that injury report for the Knicks and how they have been able to harness that time off. Because, you know, in the Cavs series, game one, Knicks came out rusty. You know, they did. They came out like a team that hadn't played in a week because they didn't. And I would imagine that probably isn't going to be an issue in the finals because they are so experienced with it now, but you never know. But they are a team that has very much used the rest as a piece, and it's helped them. Where, again, some of the teams, they really struggle with it. The Knicks have not done that at all.
6: 100%, because the Spurs and the Thunder are going to beat each other up. I think, again, it goes seven games. And again, you know, from a Thunder perspective, at that point, like if it's the Thunder, the Knicks, look, the Thunder have been able to do what they've been able to do largely without a Jay Will. You're not going to be able to do that against a Knicks team per se. So to your point, the rest, big time for the Knicks. And we'll see. I mean, both of those teams, by the time the NBA Finals start, are going to be beat up, and that could give a more of an advantage to the Knicks.
0: And we'll see, you know, with as far as where the Knicks match up to. Do you have somebody that can go up against Wemby? Yeah, sure, okay, that's Carl Anthony Towns. You have somebody to go up against Chet. I think that's where Shea's maybe a little bit different, because there isn't quite that player on the Spurs. That's no disrespect to, like, De'Aaron Fox or anybody like that, but that's where the difference would be in the Thunder. Obviously, we're the favorite for a lot of the season as they go through. But I guess I just look at both teams, that could see a reason why the Knicks would match up well, and especially with the extra time that Mike Brown is going to have now, and being able to understand what they would need to do on a defensive side of things to get ready for the finals. I think that's another feather in the cap of the Knicks. Coming up, though, to the other side of it, Cavs going to have some questions this offseason on how they're going to handle things. Could one of those phone calls be to LeBron James? Could he come back to Cleveland? It's game night right here on ESPN Radio and the ESPN app.
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0: it. It's a 20-point lead for the Knicks, 46-26. Timeout, Cleveland. The Knicks can sense it. The Knicks fans here in Cleveland can sense it as well.
1: Knicks were firing at all cylinders. They got it from Landry Shamet. They got great effort from Mitchell Robinson. It works. Knicks heading back to the NBA Finals. That was the call, as you heard, on ESPN. It is game night right here on ESPN Radio, ESPN App, Sirius XM, Channel 80, presented by Progressive Insurance. And, of course, NBA playoffs are on ESPN Radio. Tune in tomorrow for Game 5 between the Spurs and the Thunder. Coverage begins at 8 p.m. Eastern, presented by Gusto. We'll get into the Cavs side of things. He's not aware. I'm Matt Fontana with you tonight here on game night, because the Cavs, they've got some interesting things on the offseason and where they want to go to maybe retool this team. Do they need to make big changes? We'll get to that. But I talked about firing on all cylinders for the Knicks, and they certainly have done that. Not just with the players, but with their coach. We had a great conversation with Ian Begley where he discussed some of the things that Mike Brown has done. So Rod's calling us from New York. Appreciate the call tonight. You wanted to discuss a little bit about Mike Brown. Welcome to game night.
2: Yeah, absolutely. Thank you for having me on. What a great game. I loved it. You know, I was talking to a friend of mine. He was like, you know, maybe the Cavs will get this one and it'll be and in five. But I really wanted the Knicks to drop the hammer tonight. I really wanted them to just totally dominate, and I got exactly what I wanted. And I was waiting for that 18-2 run or something like that to come in third, and it came, and I was fully satisfied at that point. But you know, it was a great win. But yeah, I did want to talk about Mike Brown. I know I think somebody on the show mentioned it a little bit earlier. You know, he was. We had that stretch in the regular season in which we lost like 10 games. It was a really bad stretch. And, you know, a lot of people, a lot of the fan base, they were really turned on him. And they were like, oh, this guy is no good, you know, get him out, whatever. And then it happened again during that first round series against Atlanta. And they were, again, just, you know, telling on the pages, on the Knicks fans' pages and stuff like that, you see that. People are really quick to flip the switch. But I just wanted to say I am really happy with the job that he's done. And a friend of mine also said, like, guys like Landry Shamet, you would never even heard of if Tibbs was still in. And, you know, and we were also talking about the fact that during the interview process for Mike Brown, he must have been told exactly what it is that the guy before him was lacking in. So almost as if he knew that if he does not do X, Y, or Z, he is not going to succeed in the season. And so he did that, and it was just so nice to see. And I was talking to a friend about that, and yeah, man, just super, super happy with what he's done.
1: Yeah, I really appreciate the call, and you're right on. And that's the thing, Donald, like Mike Brown, when he left the Kings job, because he had the Kings turned around for that season, that everybody was going, look at the job that he has done. He certainly his time with the Cavs, Lakers, didn't go so well in the second time around with the Cavs. But then to spend, what was he in Golden State, like 6 years, I think, to spend time around Steve Kerr helps a lot. He's a two-time NBA Coach of the Year. I think J.B. Bickerstaff might get it this year, but certainly, you know, things accounting for what Mike Brown has brought to the Knicks, I think he'd be in that conversation, no doubt about it. And the retread term gets thrown around as such a negative one, and Mike Brown's been a coach several times before, but maybe this is just the perfect spot with the perfect team and the right philosophy. And what's he always talking about? The space and pace, right? Those are the two things that he likes. But I'll tell you this, I know Mike Brown is a coach that a lot of players love to play for, and he's got his team cooking right now.
3: He's done a phenomenal job. By the way, if Doc Rivers still has a job, then you others can get jobs. He's still living off the NBA championship from the Celtics from, what is that, 2008?
1: You're right.
3: But no, and you're right. Like, he makes a great point, because game three, when Atlanta won that game, went up 2-1, Knicks fans were in an uproar. Fire Mike Brown. You know, it's almost like they had a defeatist mentality and not realizing, hey, it's only 2-1 at this point, right? So Mike Brown, and to your point about the stops, I mean, with Golden State, I mean, I'm not Golden State, Sacramento, he did a phenomenal job.
1: Great job.
3: De'Aaron Fox, that's why, to me, one of the keys coming into this season, I thought that the Spurs were going to be a top five team, not only because of Wimby, but because of Fox. Fox was a top 15 player in the league that year that he turned Sacramento.

0: Sacramento around. So, no, he's done a good job. And to your point, being in Golden State for those years under Steve Kerr is also helped him after he didn't have success with – well, he had some success with Cleveland, with the Lakers, not so much. But then going back, being an assistant – and then seeing some other things, and now he's turned things around and has really got the Knicks rolling.
1: He does. It is game night right here on ESPN Radio, ESPN App, Series XM Channel 80. He's Donald Ware. I'm Matt Fontana, one of the players on Mike Brown's long list of players that he's coached. Maybe top would be LeBron James. And when it comes to the Cavs, there's no point in fighting it. There's always going to be a conversation about LeBron and if he's going to come back or if he would help. And I don't know how many years LeBron has left of playing. I would hope a couple. But Donald, it's going to be something that's brought up. Is LeBron potentially going to be an answer for the Cavs? And I think there's two conversations to be had. Mm-hmm. Number one, what does Bron want? And number two, what do the Cavs want? Because we're finally at that with LeBron. There was a good chunk of his career. You didn't ever ask that second part. Does a team want LeBron James? Yes. Yes, there is no question on that. It's a little different now in the later stages of his career, if Bron even continues to play, which I think he will next year, but we'll see. And the question is, do you actually see that as being something that the Cavs would take a step forward by bringing in LeBron James?
0: Yeah, that's, you know, Matt, that's the question. I think that's an excellent question. I mean, I would say yes. He's a son of Cleveland. You won a championship there. He's going from a business perspective, it makes sense. So for some of those reasons, I would think that Cleveland. Now, of course, it depends upon who else you're going to bring in. Again, I'm getting rid of James Harden. I'm bringing Mitchell back. Mitchell would have to be part of that equation. He's not going back to the Lakers, not because he doesn't want to go back to the Lakers, because I don't think the Lakers want him back. Plus, if I'm LeBron, and I know you asked me about Cleveland, the Cleveland side, but I gave you those three reasons. If I'm LeBron, I would want to go to the East. So what team would make the most sense in the East? Why not come back home with a Donovan Mitchell, get some other pieces around, and try to make a, because I mean, he's trying to win a championship. He's probably going to have to take a pay cut. I realize that a lot of this has to deal with what, you know, salary caps and so on and so forth. But to me, you know, if I'm LeBron, I want to go to the East. I want to come back home and help my team win another, my home team win another championship.
1: I would welcome him back with open arms. There's people in this town that still have never forgiven him for the decision, and even after a championship and all that. I'd take LeBron James back on this Cavaliers team in 2 seconds, because the one thing more than anything that he would bring is a standard. When LeBron was with the Cavs, in when they were trying to go up against the Warriors and win championships, when he got to the Lakers after all of that, the standard is set that you are going for championships. That second round in Eastern and Western Conference Finals, that's not good enough. When LeBron James joins your team, even at this point of his career, you are pushing for championships. That is what the Cavs are missing more than anything that he could actually bring on the floor. Now, another thing, and you kind of brought this up, which I think is a great point, coming to the East or coming to kind of a team well-built for him, Bron's going to need these guys. You know, he might only play 50 games, right? And he's going to need a team to win a bunch of games to put them in good position for the playoffs, because he's not going to be there every single game. And I just look, you check in the boxes, go to the easier conference, go to a team that's pretty well built. Cavs check a lot of those boxes. All right, coming up, we got one half of the NBA Finals set. We'll discuss it here. It's game night, ESPN Radio.
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10: I'm Matt Fontana. Well, one half of the NBA Finals are set. The New York Knicks back contending for a championship. They beat the Cavs tonight 130-93 to sweep the Eastern Conference Finals. It's the first time in 27 years since 1999 that the Knicks are back in the NBA Finals. Jalen Brunson was 2 years old, by the way, the last time the Knicks made the NBA Finals. He helped get him there because he was named the unanimous MVP of the Eastern Conference Finals. He averaged 25 points and 7.8 assists in the four games. Knicks trying to win their first series title since 1973. Now, who they will play is yet to be decided. Western Conference Finals still going on. Game 5 coming up on Tuesday night. Spurs and Thunder are tied at 2 games each there. To the NHL we go. Eastern Conference Finals. It was overtime. The Hurricanes, thanks to Sebastian Aho, get the win. He buries one in OT. 3-2 win tonight over the Canadiens, and the Canes take a 2-1 series lead. To the Diamond we go. The Astros throwing a combined no-hitter today. Three different pitchers combined to hold the Rangers hitless in a 9-0 win. Texas did have 5 walks in the game to avoid the perfect game, and it's actually the first no-hitter in Major League Baseball since 2024. There was not a single one all of last season. More Game Night coming your way next right here on ESPN Radio.
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0: Positions that matter a little bit more. You want to have a quarterback in football and baseball. It's nice to have a power hitter or a starting pitcher. You know, basketball is so interesting because it's a little positionless. You can win with a lot of different types of players, but when you get that star player, you want to keep him happy. You don't want him to leave. The problem is, could your team be better off going in a different direction? 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You know, the NBA is a little different, like I think, than any other sport. When you have guys, I'm going to name names, and I'm trying to rip on these guys. Like, Paul George still gets traded for, Shai Gilgeous-Alexander, for example. I don't know. You know, James Harden still getting moved from team to team, and these guys have been in the league for a long time. Donald, I think it's because it's just, it is a star-driven league, and even if they're star players that are maybe a little past their prime, they can still be effective in a lot of different ways. And again, I'm not knocking younger players, because you have Wemby, who is the future of the league and looks like an absolute beast. But you had some years the draft was lean, and you had some missed players or some missed opportunities there. But it's just so star-driven that once you get one, you do everything you can to hold on to him. Right. You do everything you can to put the right players around him and hold on to him. The Cavs did that, right? In the second version of post-LeBron James, the Cavs went out when the Jazz made Donovan Mitchell available. The Cavs made an absolute brilliant move to go get Donovan Mitchell. And there's no question with what they gave up, and I'm just shooting from the hip here. Lauri Markkanen, Colin Sexton, Ochai Agbaji, and I think a couple of picks, right? Lauri Markkanen's turned himself into a nice player. Colin Sexton doesn't even play for the Jazz anymore. Ochai Agbaji doesn't even play for the Jazz, I don't think, anymore. But you know what I'm saying? Like, here we are with Donovan Mitchell. Extension signed, but the question remains, is this the direction the Cavs need to go on to go win a championship? And I hate that I'm sitting here asking myself this. Can the Cavs win a championship with Donovan Mitchell beating their lead player?
1: Boy, that is tough, Matt.
0: Yeah.
1: I mean, that is a tough one. I think so, but with a lot of help. In other words, can he do it by himself? Can he be a Jalen Brunson? What we're seeing from, not that Jalen Brunson's doing it by himself, but like, sure, what Jalen Brunson has the ability to do. I mean, I think Donovan Mitchell has that ability. He just needs to take the Bulls by the horn. Again, 18 shots tonight. You know, he, to me, in a lot of respects, throughout the course of this series, he allowed James Harden to take all of these shots and not be able to take as many shots as he needed to take. I'm talking about Mitchell. Mm-hmm. To me, in other words, he deferred in a lot of respects to James Harden. I'm not sure why, right? But another point that you made, if you have a star, you need to keep him. So again, Mitchell says he wants to be there. I'm not, if I'm Cleveland, like, why would I move on from him? Then what? Who else am I going to get to come into Cleveland,
0: right,
1: to play? And that gives me an opportunity, and a player that gives me an opportunity to win a championship. In other words, the Cavaliers, or the Cavs, and Donovan Mitchell need each other. Give me a couple of other pieces. I think Mitchell with some other pieces can at least get you to the NBA Finals.
0: Well, let's hear from Donovan Mitchell, because the questions are going to be surrounding it. Here's Donovan post game. What do you think your future is with the Cleveland Cavaliers?
2: I love it here. I don't know how else to say it. I've said it before I signed the other extension. Like, I love it here. And I have no doubt this group can get there. But, you know, reports are going to be reports. People are going to be people. But I've said the same thing. We have unfinished business.
0: So that's Donovan Mitchell, Cavs guard, after the loss tonight. And I know this is going to be so hard for him because the fresh off this loss, and I don't think he's going anywhere. I don't think he wants to go anywhere. And just from a standpoint of, the Cavs have shown over many of years, starting with LeBron, but under the ownership of Dan Gilbert, they spare no expense. They are willing to make the big moves, And even just the ancillary things off the court. They are building a brand new practice facility downtown. They spare not a single dollar when it comes to the nutrition and the training and the staff and everything that they do. They actually are one of the few small markets that know how to cater to stars and get the most out of stars and build the team. Can't say that about a lot of teams. Portland. You know, there's some of these teams that outside of the, again, L.A. and, you know, Texas and Chicago and New York, those are massive markets, a lot of money. They're a little bit different. Right. Like Cleveland, Ohio, they know how to do it here. Now, the question is going to be for Donovan Mitchell to sit here and say, can this be a team that is exactly to your point, Donald, like built around me? Do we even have the opportunity to do it? If it's there, they'll take it. I know they will. But are we doing the right things? Can we even have the chance to put the right things around me to go win a championship? I think that's a question both the Cavs and Donovan have to ask themselves. Like, are we even going to have the chance to get the players in here that we need?
1: I mean, I think so, because he's going to be the attraction. And you mentioned it in terms of how the Cavs cater to players. If they're catering to players, you've got a Donovan Mitchell. That's half the battle to me right there. So they're going to be some. Why did Donovan Mitchell come to Cleveland? I mean, you know, and you would know better than me. I mean, but at the end of the day, if you have a superstar player in Mitchell already there, then to me, others will, in other words, build it, they will come. And sure, I think that holds true in this scenario with the Cavaliers, or with the Cavs.
0: And one of those pieces is the coaching staff, because I'm sitting here saying Kenny Atkinson deserves a lot of the blame for this whole thing. Let's hear from him, Cavs head coach. And the question was asked, why do you think your team failed to get to the NBA Finals? Here's Kenny Atkinson.
3: I'll tell you what didn't help was losing those two game sixes. You know, haven't been in this you know, kind of a long time and seen this before. I think you have to take advantage of those opportunities. And the way the scheduling's set up in the league, and, you know, that's a whole nother topic I could go off on. You know, you get on a hectic schedule, and that's not to say, oh, we win those games, you know, we beat the Knicks. I'm not saying that, but I think it gives us a better chance. But I think the density of the frequency of the games, where they never had 2 days rest, when you know, the whole deal, you know, played a part in it. Definitely, I'm not going to say that's the reason we lost, but if we would have had a better chance. I think we win, you know, we take care of business in those game sixes. I think that's the 5-1 regret, that two regrets, I guess you'd say.
1: Excuse me, Matt.
0: Go ahead, please.
1: I'm so sorry. I hate to jump in.
0: No, please.
1: So one day you're telling me about analytically we won games 2 and 3, and then the next day you're talking about two series that have already happened? I mean, and you know, the other thing is, how does Donovan Mitchell see Kenny Atkinson? That's right. Another question we need to ask also.
0: 100%, and that's... I'm glad you took it there, because that might have been the last time you heard me on ESPN Radio. We might have gone to break. You might have finished that segment out. They might not have ever let me back, because I am ready to go through the roof. I am literally ready to go through the roof when I hear a coach go, well, I'm going to give you an excuse, but that's not really an excuse, but it is an excuse. Like, that's what Kenny Atkinson did. He goes, well, I'm not going to give you an excuse, but here's an excuse about the schedule. Hey, Kenny, it's the Eastern Conference Finals. It's supposed to be tough. Hey, Kenny, you want to know what? You would have had more time off if you beat the Pistons. If you would have beaten the Raptors quicker than you did, you would have had time off. And frankly, here's the other thing, which is the biggest blunder that I can't get by about Kenny Atkinson trying to talk about the schedule. Your best chance to win this series started in game one.
1: Yes.
0: When you had no rest, when the Knicks were most rested that they could have been, and you had a 22-point lead in the fourth quarter, and your team choked that away. I'm not talking about, oh, hey, once it got evened out on rest. No, the one game, let's just take Kenny Atkinson's theory on face value here for a second tonight, all right?
1: Okay.
0: That the Cavs lost this because they were not well rested. Okay, let's just pretend that is the theory, okay? Their biggest loss then should have been game one. The game that they should have had zero prayer and chance of winning should have been game one if it was all about rest, because as the series went on, it would have just more equally gone. That's not the world we live in, because the best chance the Cavs had was to win game one. It was a massive, giant mistake at Kenny Atkinson's part. Hey, Kenny, how about the reason you're not going to the finals is because you just decided to not call timeouts when you needed to. That's the real reason.
1: Absolutely. I couldn't have said it better.
0: And where the Cavs go from here with Kenny Atkinson, like, I it's a dirty business, and I do not like calling for people's jobs, and I don't like sitting here saying there's no way that this will ever happen. Who knows? Maybe Kenny Atkinson is the next head, or, you know, is that coach of the Cavs next season. I don't know. Dan Gilbert put out a statement. He's the owner of the Cavs. Like, I understand it, but there's going to have to be a hard look at this whole thing about where we're at with the Cavs led by Kenny Atkinson. Well, we still got one other half to get in the finals, and that's coming out of the West. So Oklahoma City in a little bit of trouble. Are they starting to run out of gas? We'll discuss it here on Game Night, ESPN Radio, and the ESPN app.
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0: Well, we were so conditioned for a lot of this season that the Oklahoma City Thunder would just walk their way to another NBA Finals, go back-to-back champion. I mean, who could possibly be able to take them out in a seven-game series? Oh, wait. Here comes Wemby. Here comes the San Antonio Spurs. It's game night right here on ESPN Radio, ESPN app, and Sirius XM Channel 80's Donald Ware. I'm Matt Fontana. And I'm not saying the Spurs have done it yet, but I think even at this point, Donald, like it's... I put it this way, I'm more impressed with the Spurs than I really expected. Like, even just to have this series tied 2-2, to see how the games have gone back and forth, this Spurs team, I mean, just hats off to them. Mitch Johnson, certainly Wemby, but even Stephon Castle, De'Aaron Fox is fighting through injuries. I am just so impressed with this Spurs team and how they've showed up here in the Western Conference Finals.
1: I mean, you've got to be impressed with the Spurs. And like I said a little bit earlier, look, this is a team that I thought could make it to the NBA, at least to the NBA Western Conference Finals prior to the season beginning. I mean, this is going to be a big time game, obviously, tomorrow. And this is the thing, like Wembanyama did his thing. He had, you know, I made a prediction yesterday that, okay, he needed to have, you know, I thought he would and needed to have 35, 10 rebounds. He got close to that last night. He had, I think, three block shots, something like that. But to me, even with what Wemby did, the Thunder didn't play well at all. Okay, it wasn't necessarily Shea. I mean, give the Spurs all the credit in the world. They really D'd up Shea. They made it hard for Shea last night. But Wembanyama gives you what he gave you, and you really didn't need that from him. So now he has to step it up again. He's going to be on the road. And for the Thunder, the bench went 12 of 47. Mm. That's not going to happen, we say tomorrow, tonight. That's not going to happen. Tonight, Shea is not going to be 6 of 15 tonight. So I like the Thunder tonight, if you will. But you know, this series is going seven games in my mind.
0: Yeah, and that, what a story that would be too, to even be here at this point. And I think when you talk about where the Thunder are sitting with Jalen Williams still injured, AJ Mitchell, it could most likely be out for game five as well. That's kind of my read on this, is just the shift that they've had to have a little bit with their rotations and need to put more on Shea. And then just the fact that Chet Holmgren, and I understand, trust me, it's Victor Wembanyama. He does this to a lot of people. But for Chet Holmgren to, what in game three, did he not have like three rebounds in that game? And granted, they won that one. I understand that. But like, he's averaging 11 points for this series. Thunder are not winning this series if Chet Holmgren is putting up 11 points. Alex Caruso took one shot and missed it the other night. It is going to be so much about the rest of those role players for the Thunder. I get it. Shai Gilgeous-Alexander is an amazing player. You know, he's the MVP. He's back-to-back on that. But again, he was minus 18 in that game. Lu Dort, who's supposed to be one of the better defenders out there, he finished with 2 points and a minus 16 rating. That's not how this is going to work for Thunder. And the question we kind of posed and asked, and Donald, I'll ask you this first, like, do you think Oklahoma City is starting to run out of gas a little bit?
1: I think they had a bad game. Because okay, let's look at the first game. The first game, even though the Spurs won that game went into overtime. They won the game. It went into overtime. What do the Thunder do? The Thunder come back and win. They, again, like I said, after the game three, they restored order. A lot of disrespect to me about the Thunder. I mean, I get it. Wemby is Wemby. I give him all the credit in the world, but he wasn't, I mean, let's be honest. Like, he needed to be better in games two and three. He also needed some help as well. The Thunder rebound in this game. Role players play better at home, and I think you're going to see that in this game. And I'm with you, like with respect to Holmgren, I think he's going to have a big game as well. He hasn't done much of anything in this series either, Matt.
0: Yeah, no, it's been, again, it's Wembanyama, so you want to look at him and say that has a lot to do with it. I think he's just in Chet's head. And it was funny because what did we see all regular season? There was only one team that had the Thunder's number, and it was the Spurs team, and here we are, you know?
1: Yeah, no question about that. But again, you know, yeah, it, we're seeing that now, even in that first game, like when Chet went one-on-one with Wembanyama. Wembanyama was 3 of 9, if I remember correctly, 3 of 9 from the field. So, you know, Chet's got to be more aggressive. You want to see more aggressiveness from him, but I think you're right. He's in his head. But the way that Holmgren can get out of that, even if defensively, Wembanyama's going to do his thing against Holmgren, he's going to bang it on him or whatever, Holmgren needs to hit those wide open threes, which he's very capable of doing, and I think he does that later on this evening.
0: It is game night here on ESPN Radio. It's Donald Ware. I'm Matt Fontaine. I want to hear this from Andre Snelling, of course, ESPN Radio host here, trail over. But I agree with this take from Andre so much about Victor Wembanyama and what he has to do for the Spurs. Here's Andre Snelling talking about Wemby.
2: He controls the game in every aspect. You know, we're talking about it this weekend, right? Like, he's always the best defensive player on the court, right? He's the best defensive player in the NBA. And even with the Thunder having to game plan to try to get him out of the lane, that changes the way they play offense. So that in a way shows his influence on defense, even when he's not having the kind of dominant numbers. But he also, it has to be kind of the leading scorer. He dropped 33 yesterday, 41 in game one. He also has to be the dominant rebounder. You know, that was one of the things that was lacking in game three. He only had 4 boards and the Thunder killed him on the offensive glass. So it's like, Wemby touches every element of the game in a way that really right now no other player in the NBA is doing to that same level.
0: That was Andre Snelling's ESPN Radio host. And what I agree so much there, Donald, is like, let Wemby go. You know, and I get that he's a young player. And when you're at this point, especially going through it for the first time, you might feel some of that pressure to go, I do have to get my other guys involved, and I got to make sure everybody gets their touches, and, you know, everything goes through me and handling it. When I see in that game 4, when they win, you know, he took 22 shots. That was almost double more than anybody else. Good. Let it be that way. He took 7 threes. No one else. Well, Julian Champagne took 5 and missed all of them. But like for the most part, everybody took 4. Let Wemby shoot the ball. Let him do everything because he is the guy to do everything. There's no shame in that. And I also think that's the Spurs' only recipe for success right now is to get him the ball and let him be the amazing player that he is, the generational player that he is, and knowing that at times he can be, I don't say indefensible, is that the word, undefendable, whatever it is. There's nobody on this world that can stop him at times. So just let him be that guy.
1: Wembanyama, 11 of 22 from the field. The rest of the starters, 14 of 38.
0: Yeah.
1: They're going to need, look, again, I'm going with the Thunder, but the Spurs are going to need, on the road, by the way, they're going to need more than 14 of 38 from the starters.
0: They are, and that's the thing. You also had an off night from several Thunder players that kind of led to that blowout win, and they had a lot of other players just kind of getting mop-up time as it went on. And there's certainly injury question. We talked about with A.J. Mitchell. We talked about with J-Dub. If he's going to be able to get back for the Thunder, how that could change things. De'Aaron Fox, who's fighting through that ankle injury that looks pretty painful to be there. It's the, you know, Eastern Western Conference Finals. Here we are. But all the changes that could happen, you have two guys in SGA and Wemby who could just be the ultimate erasers in this thing. Like SGA, I know that he knows, if I need to take over, I'm going to take over. And if I need to take every other shot, I'm going to take every other shot. I think Wemby is starting to get there. Don't run from that. Embrace that. Be that guy and say, I'm going to take over when I can. Great time with everybody tonight. Appreciate you joining us. Coming up, SportsCenter All Night with Jay Reynolds. This has been Game Night here on ESPN Radio and the ESPN app.
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10: The Knicks look to complete the series sweep of the Cavs.
11: 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Hoist can't hit. Rebound Hart out to town. Open look, three-pointer good from the left side. 14-13 Knicks, 7:20 to go in the first.
10: The Canes and Canadiens battle on the ice for series control in Game 3.
12: 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Hans working out in front. Mike Matheson in from the line. And it's tied at 1 in Game 3.
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13: I know Wemby's a tough guy to match up against Brian. You see number one. But you got to find other ways to be active. Getting offensive rebounds. You know, knocking down a shot. That confidence, he needs that.
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14: 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Well struck. Caglione turning. Out of here. It's a belly bomb in Kansas City. 1-0.
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15: 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Eastern Conference Finals. The Knicks weren't allowing the Cavs to get any wins. That's in 30 seconds because at Arlington, the Astros weren't allowing the Rangers any hits.
16: Santa, the 1-2 to Nimmo.
17: Strike three call on the outside corner. The Astros have thrown a no-hitter.
16: But first, a challenge. The call is going to stand, and the Astros are going to complete the 18th no-hitter in Astros history.
15: KBME 790 AM, 9-0 the final over Texas. Three pitchers combining on the no-hitter for Houston. It's the first no-hitter in Major League Baseball since September 4th of 2024, a span of 630 days. It ends the longest drought without a no-hitter in 20 years. It's been quite the drought for the New York Knicks. They haven't won an NBA championship since 1973, but they haven't been to the finals since 1999. Monday night, they took a 3-0 series lead into Game 4 against the Cavs, and Cleveland got rocked.
16: Good on the right wing. Towns a rebound. Another quick outlet. Hart down court. Anunoby catches under the basket. Goes up and slams it home. The Knicks wanted a foul call. They didn't get it. It's 23-17 and 9-0 Knicks run. Mitchell in the paint stripped. He turns it over. Alvarado running. Stops at the three-point line and fires. In and out, but Towns with the follow jam. It's 50-26.
18: This is starting to become an embarrassing effort by the Cleveland Cavaliers, to be quite honest. Nobody's hustling back in transition.
16: Bridges gets the inbound pass. Swing it to Shamet on the left wing. Shot clock at 8. Shamet between the leg dribble. Stops. Fires against Merrill. The three is good. It is 61-32. It's a 31-6 run by the Knicks.
15: They were still in the first half. Knicks led by 19 at the break. After the half, they would keep their foot on the accelerator.
16: Kept alive by the Knicks. Brunson for 3 right side. No good. Anunoby with the follow jam. The Cavs just watched him as he dunked it through. A 12-0 Knicks run.
18: There just is no heart being shown by the Cavs. It feels like they are broken.
15: Dave Pasch and Doris Burke with the call here on ESPN Radio. Knicks would extend the lead out to 45. They win it by 37.
16: Ellis gets it in. The Cavs will bring it across the timeline. The clock winding down. 5, 4, 3, 2, 1. Over the last 27 years, the New York Knicks endured 17 losing seasons, 14 head coaches, 9 different lead basketball executives. They've been one of the least successful and most unstable franchises in the NBA. But that's all in the rearview mirror now. For the first time since 1999, the Knicks are in the NBA Finals.
15: Their 9th appearance in the Finals, first since 99. Knicks with their 11th consecutive playoff win, 130-93, as they close out the Cavs and complete the sweep in the Eastern Conference Finals. Jalen Brunson, 15 points, 5 assists. He's named the MVP of the Eastern Conference Finals. Or at least the Salters was there.
19: Jalen, your teammates always talk about how you make them better. Just how have they helped you become this Conference Finals MVP?
20: They give me the confidence. They let me be me. I think most importantly, we all believe in each other from top to bottom. It's an honor to play with them, honestly.
19: What are you, Jalen, what are you most proud of about this group collectively?
20: Resilience. I think that we've been able to stay focused, stay composed. It starts at the top of the organization. It starts with Mr. Dolan, front office, coaches, all the way down to us. I mean, like I said, from top to bottom, it means something.
19: Congratulations to you, Jalen.
15: Brunson averaged 25.5 points per game, 49% shooting, 7.8 assists per game in the Conference Finals. Karl Anthony Towns, 19 points, 14 rebounds. As the Knicks close out the sweep, they finish 8-0 in the month of May. NBA Finals don't start till June 3rd. ESPN analyst Kendrick Perkins.
21: They're showing me that they're a team that's together, and they have the it factor. To all the people out there in the world that's thinking that, hey, the winner out of OKC and the Spurs is going to be one of the teams that's going to win the NBA championship, they're lying, and the truth is nowhere near. Because the Knicks have a legit shot at winning the NBA championship. They're deeper than the Pacific Ocean and Atlantic Ocean combined. And when you look at their roster, when you look at their leader in Big Body Brunson, he's growing right in front of our eyes. He's able to get his and make others around him better. Karl Anthony Towns is looking like the best big man outside of Wembanyama in the NBA on both ends of the floor. And you know what the most important thing that the Knicks have? Two-way players. Yeah. And OKC showed us last year that you need two-way players in order to win the NBA championship. The Knicks have OG Anunoby, Josh Hart, Landry Shamet, and Mikal Bridges. So all of those guys are capable of defending at a high level and putting the ball in the basket.
22: When you play at this high level for a month and a half in the playoffs, you have to view yourselves differently. Do you think that that's something that's happening in New York right now?
21: Absolutely. And what happened is that we saw growth in that Atlanta series. We saw guys find themselves and guess what? Lose themselves in the team. Mm. Because now all of a sudden we're watching a Knicks team that's playing agenda-free basketball. They don't give a damn who's getting the shine. We watching Carl Anthony Towns take that step of being a defender. We're watching Jalen Brunson take a step of playing off the ball, playing on the ball, right? And all of a sudden, Mikal Bridges, who was catching a lot of heat from a lot of New Yorkers, all of a sudden he found himself in that moment. And Mike Brown did a hell of a job of sticking with him.
15: Knicks, fourth best-of-seven sweep in franchise history. They're the lowest-seeded team, the three-seed, since seeding began in 1984 with multiple sweeps in seven-game series. They scored 130 points and put the Cavs out for the season, 130-93. Knicks moving on to the NBA Finals. They now await the winner of the Western Conference Finals. They play Game 5 tonight. Spurs, Thunder, tied 2-2, Game 5 in Oklahoma City. Every game until a champion is crowned is here. NBA on ESPN Radio, presented by Gusto. 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Conference final action there as well in the East. Hurricanes, Canadiens, Game 3 in Montreal. Series tied at 1. Game 3 tied at 2. In overtime,
0: Sander Cross, Jarvis has to settle it. He'll get it right back. It's his. They score! They score! Andrei Svechnikov wins it in overtime! And the Hurricanes have silenced the Bell Center and have taken a 2-1 series lead here in the Eastern Conference Final.
15: Svechnikov, the game winner, 14 minutes into overtime. First career playoff overtime goal. Hurricanes win it 3-2. Canadiens losing consecutive games for the first time this postseason. Carolina leads the series 2-1. Game 4 of the series Wednesday night in Montreal. Tuesday, Vegas playing Game 4, going for a sweep of the Avs. From the NHL Network, Jason Demers, earlier on ESPN Radio.
1: There's no excuses for why Vegas is up 3-0 other than they've been the better team for longer portions of each game in this series. And, you know, you can say that McCarr's a little banged up or McKinnon gets hurt, but they've just been solid up and down the lineup. You know, great contributions. William Karlsson knocks one in, who's been just such a good add for them. He was injured all this season, comes back in. He provides them with center depth that they so sorely needed because they're asking Tomas Hertl to do so much. And in doing that, Tomas Hertl scores probably the biggest game of his playoff career. And what a goal he scores, too. But, you know, I just think it's a veteran team that's battle-hardened, and there's a lot of guys that have won on this roster. And they understand the position they're in, and they understand the way they need to play, and they don't deviate from that game at all, and it's just allowed them this 3-0 lead right now.
2: Jason, only four teams in NHL history have completed an 0-3 comeback. Does the return of Cale Makar maybe change the probability of that happening for the Avalanche?
1: Anytime a team goes up 3-0, I have to, you know, I hear that stat, and I was one of the four teams that got reverse swept, so it always hurts when I hear it. it just doesn't seem likely to me, especially with the way that Nathan MacKinnon looked late in that game. He took a shot off the knee, and he did not look good at all the rest of that game. He looked like he was laboring. Makar looked decent, still doesn't look 100%, but nobody really is. I just think they just don't have an answer for the depth of Vegas and that style. And Vegas is kind of the first two rounds. You know, they played a Utah Mammoth team and then an Anaheim Ducks team that's very similar to this Colorado team. And they just keep them to the outside, even though they seems like Colorado has a lot of zone time. They're so good at taking away the middle, not allowing you those second and third opportunities, and they make it really hard, and they make it mucky. You know, it's just hard to get through, hard to get to the paint, hard to score goals. So I just can't see it. I don't see Vegas losing four straight games, no.
15: Cale Makar did return for Colorado in Game 3, but Nathan MacKinnon's status still uncertain for Game 4. He was injured blocking a shot during Game 3. Avs Golden Knights Game 4 tonight on ESPN. Right now, SportsCenter all night to baseball. At the top, mentioned the combined no-hitter for the Astros. For Baltimore, they got one big hit on Sunday, came from Colton Cowser. Came in the first game of a doubleheader with Detroit, and to refresh your memory from Sunday.
3: The 2-1. The 0-2. Cowser gets into one. Right field and fairly deep. Perez is back. He's out of room. Colton Cowser, the hero in game one. Unbelievable to the bleachers in right center. And the Orioles have won it. An 0-2 pitch that winds up in the seats. The Orioles come from behind, and they win it 5-3.
15: Cowser's first ever walk-off home run. That was Sunday. Monday, Memorial Day, Orioles and Rays. They go 13 in Baltimore, and you're not going to believe this.
3: The 2-1. Cowser drives it right center field. That ball is back, and that ball is gone! What a weekend for Colton Cowser! A two-time holiday hero!
15: WBAL with call. Orioles a 9-7, 13-inning win over the Rays. Cowser, walk-off homer. First career walk-off homer came Sunday. His second came Monday.
4: Are you kidding me right now? What is going on here, Colton?
5: Oh, I don't know. Honestly, just trying to get a base hit, contribute any way I can after the really bad bunt. So, yeah, honestly, glory to God, and wouldn't be here without that, and wouldn't be in the position I am without that. So,
23: what did you say yesterday? Maybe I ought to do this more often.
5: Yeah, honestly, just trying to slow down, not think too much. A lot of the times, just getting in the batter's box, thinking about something that might be distracting me when it comes to like my load mechanics, and just trying to throw that out the window and just go out and play and have fun.
23: Well, did you do that at Sam Houston State, or you just...
5: Yeah, I went out there and just had fun, man.
23: Yeah, exactly. Well, I think it's been a lot of fun the last 2 days.
5: Yeah, it's been a lot of fun. Honestly, probably one of my favorite wins as an Oriole. Back and forth, just always in the fight, really proud of our guys for just keep showing up, keep grinding, and felt like we were one hit away there for about 4 innings. So really proud of our guys. Bullpen, hell of a job. Bradish, great start. Felt like it was about 4 hours ago. So
23: can you explain what it feels like to do that? Not only, I mean, obviously back-to-back is special, but even yesterday, a three-run home run to win it.
5: Yeah.
23: What are your emotions?
5: Honestly, just super grateful, super blessed, and like I said, really proud of our guys. Ultimate team win. I just happen to be the guy in the box.
24: Hey, you get the walk-off home run, but you also tied it an inning ago with a head-first dive on a throw that beat you. What are you thinking as you're heading for the plate on that moment?
5: Yeah, Buck and I were over there. Felt like we were working pretty hard. Gunnar put it together, a great at-bat. Had lots of reps over there, honestly, getting out, had the walking lead. And ball was smoked. We were selling out there, even if it was a low-line drive that's caught. We're selling out there for the one-hop, and that's what ended up happening. And I was going head-first no matter what there.
15: Colton Cowser with Masson. He's the second player in Orioles history with a walk-off home run on consecutive days, Fred Lynn being the other. May 10th and 11th, 1985. The Memorial Day advice that essentially begins with a, hey, hey, hey, hey, shh. That's next. SportsCenter All Night. It's ESPN Radio.
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2: Kept alive by the Knicks. Brunson for three, right side. No good. Ananobi with the follow jam. The Cavs just watched him as he dunked it through a 12-0 Knick run.
3: There's no heart being shown by the Cavs. It feels like they are broken.
1: Dave Pasch, Doris Burke here on ESPN Radio as the Knicks advance to the NBA Finals. Cavs are swept in the Eastern Conference Finals and still have a perfect record against the Knicks. Cleveland's never won a playoff series against New York, now 0-5. James Harden had 12 points, 4 rebounds, 5 turnovers in the series clinching loss.
4: I think we accomplished a lot. Still short of the goal, but I think we accomplished, getting to the conference finals. You know, and there's another level to get to, maybe two levels to get to. I think a lot of that is just, you know, maybe our first time together and, you know, the first two series, we had opportunities to handle the series much quicker. And we didn't. We didn't take advantage of it, which, you know, trickled down to having to go two game sevens, which is difficult to now face a team who's, you know, offensively playing extremely well and rested. So it's a little frustrating, you know, but I think, you know, being here 2.5-3 months is, you know, that team's been together for some years, so, which you still don't get brownie points for, but, you know, I think we're in a good space and we got some work to do, but, you know, we had a good season.
1: As for his coach, Kenny Atkinson, the Cavs lose in the conference final. What about that season? Do we consider it a successful season?
5: Yes, absolutely. That was the task, right? Take another step. And we know, you know, Knicks were in the conference finals last year, right? This is how it, you have to, there are barriers, right? And we jumped a barrier that we were stuck on, right? Second round, stuck on that. You make a jump, it's hard, not easy to do in a really competitive East. And then I'd say, you know, we made the jump again with a roster where we're trying to figure out, you know, things in 2.5 months to get ready for the playoffs. So with not great preparation time to put it together on the fly, it says a lot about those guys in the room, a little bit about the coaching. So yeah, I consider it success.
1: Cavs are swept, trying to find that silver lining after being swept by New York. ESPN analyst Kendrick Perkins.
6: First of all, somebody needs to take their microphones from James Harden, Donovan Mitchell, and Kenny Atkinson, because that is embarrassing to hear what they're talking about. You know what? In the playoffs, things are going to be hard. In 2008, we went through 2 7-game series. It's about your mentality. It's about, do you have the will to want? It comes from inside, Scott. And listening to those guys, they're making more excuses than a brother going to jail. Kenny Atkinson comment the other day was the most asinine thing that I've heard in this postseason.
7: About analytics?
6: About the analytics. We win the analytics. Yeah. What? What are you talking about? Yeah. How about showing some type of

0: leadership. Donovan Mitchell, where's your leadership? And when I watch their lack of effort in the closeout game today, or tonight, on their home court, the New York Knicks had 20 offensive rebounds. Scott, you and I were sitting in the back, and I had to ask you, what they got, 25 dunks?
1: It felt like
0: as well. Jalen Brunson actually looked athletic. How many times did we see him push the ball coast to coast and get all the way to the basket? He got out in transition and got a little dunk. Jalen Brunson.
1: Yeah.
0: And he's one of my favorite players. But again, when you're looking at your leaders, supposed to be leaders, and Donovan Mitchell and James Harden, if you're banking on those two guys to lead you anywhere, especially into the promised land, especially after hearing those comments post-game, then you dead bird tall grass.
2: Cavaliers going to the offseason after being swept in the conference finals, losing game four on their home court on Monday to the Knicks, who now advance to the NBA Finals for the first time since 1999. Right now, SportsCenter all night, ESPN Radio. Back to the Diamond, Dodgers, Rockies.
3: Freddie swings, hits a drive to right and deep. This ball heading back toward the wall. It is off the wall. Shohei around third. He'll score. And into second base with his 562nd career double is Freddie Freeman. And the Dodgers have pulled in front 4-3.
2: AM 570, LA Sports 5-3 would be the final. Shohei Ohtani 1-for-3. 12th leadoff hit this season, tied for the fourth most in Major League Baseball. Ohtani, no homers in 9 consecutive games against Colorado, extending his longest streak of his career. Rockies' 8th consecutive road loss to the Dodgers, who win it 5-3. Phillies, a shutout against the Padres.
4: 3-2 again, swung on, hit deep. Right field, Castellanos turns and looks, and it's gone. Number 21 for Kyle Schwarber. A bullet into the lower seats in right field. His major league leading 21st home run of the season. It's 1-0 Phillies.
2: That homer coming in the first inning, 94 WIP, his 8th first inning home run. Tied with Drake Baldwin for most in Major League Baseball. Phillies a 3-0 shutout, their 7th shutout win this season. That's the most in baseball. Yankees and Royals in a tight one down the stretch. Kansas City taking the lead early.
5: Here's the pitch. Witt hammers it down the left field line. Headed for the Royals Hall of Fame. And gone! A go-ahead Bobby Blast!
2: That was in the bottom of the 8th inning as the Royals take the lead, but in the top of the 9th.
5: Ursic kick steals. And time backs it left field. Into score is Schumann. Chisholm to the plate. Here's the throw. Come on! Tag at second. Volpe delivers. And the Yankees have the lead. 4-3.
2: Saw it on ESPN on Memorial Day, 96-5 the fan in Kansas City. Yankees a 4-3 win over the Royals, 3rd win when trailing the 9th inning this season, most in the American League. Making the most of those off days. That's next. SportsCenter All Night continues. It's ESPN Radio.

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1: Astros with a combined no-hitter against the Rangers. Hurricanes take a 2-1 series lead on Montreal with an overtime win in Game 3. Vegas goes for a sweep of the Avs tonight in Game 4 in the West. Knicks complete a sweep on Memorial Day, winning Game 4 in Cleveland.
2: Ellis gets it in. The Cavs will bring it across the timeline. The clock winding down. 5, 4, 3, 2, 1. Over the last 27 years, the New York Knicks endured 17 losing seasons, 14 head coaches, 9 different lead basketball executives. They've been one of the least successful and most unstable franchises in the NBA. But that's all in the rearview mirror now. For the first time since 1999, the Knicks are in the NBA Finals.
1: 130-93, and it wasn't that close. New York completes the sweep, advancing to the NBA Finals for the 9th time in franchise history. They've won 11 straight playoff games, extending the longest streak in franchise history. They haven't lost since April 23rd. They close out the Cavaliers on Memorial Day. You heard it here on ESPN Radio. Dave Pasch, Doris Burke have the call for us. Back to Cleveland. Dave?
2: Thank you, Jay. First time in 27 years, the New York Knicks are NBA Finals bound as they sweep the Cavaliers. Their 11th straight win in the postseason. They dominate in a closeout game for the third straight series. Final score 130-93.
3: Six double-digit scores. Karl Anthony Towns, 19 points, 14 rebounds, 3 assists, a couple of steals. You could go across the board, pick out Mikal Bridges, OG Anunoby, high two-level play. But the driver of this success is Jalen Brunson. And after two decades of futility, the Knicks are led by Leon Rose. They've made smart, patient moves. The change to Mike Brown was made to the shock of many, but he has gotten them to the promised land, which is the NBA Finals. They've got a stiff opponent, regardless who they face, but it would be unwise to underestimate the New York Knicks.
2: They have just over a week to get ready for Game 1, which will be on the road, either in San Antonio or Oklahoma City. The Knicks win the East. Final score tonight, 130-93 as they sweep Cleveland. For Doris Burke, I'm Dave Pasch, right here on your home for the NBA, ESPN Radio, and the ESPN app. Now let's go back to Jay Reynolds in the studio.
1: All right, Dave, Knicks, the 7th team in NBA history to win 11 straight playoff games and the 5th to do it in a single postseason. They have a 19.5 points per game differential this postseason. First team in NBA history with 4 straight 10-point wins in the conference finals. First team with 3 20-point series-clinching wins in a single postseason. Jalen Brunson, 15 points in the closeout win on Monday. Karl Anthony Towns, 19 points, 14 rebounds. Our scout Van Pelt asked him if this is something you dream about when you're a kid out shooting in the driveway.
4: It's an honor to even be in this position. All glory to the Most High. I just, not only was I shooting in the driveway, like you said, but I was in the area watching the Knicks, cheering for the Knicks. And to be in this position with a team that I grew up cheering for, my favorite team, and be in this position wearing this jersey and to see the word hope be brought back to the city. And because of us, I can't lie, it's something that's emotional, and it's something that I've always dreamed of, and you never know if it's going to come true. You always think you got to play 2K to reach these heights, but just super happy that we have this opportunity to be back, to be somewhere where the Knicks deserve to be.
5: To play like this and to have them stacked one on top of another, does that collectively kind of sharpen the focus of the group? No one's satisfied. It's like, well, hell, maybe we got another gear than the one we found.
4: This team is special. We have a different mentality. To be honest, we just broke our huddle after the game right now. But all of us are getting dressed, ready to go. We're ready to go home. There's no beers. There's no champagne. There's nothing like that. We're ready to go home. We're ready to get back to work. So, again, it's a testament to this mentality of this team and the camaraderie we have.
5: What concerns are there, if any, about the rest that you will have prior to the next game you play?
4: obviously, we know it's a risk. We saw ourselves in game one. We looked rusty. We didn't look like ourselves
5: exactly.
4: That we presented to the world in the Philly series. So, you know, we're going to have to we'll have to figure that out. But it's a gift and a curse when you play this well in this round to be able to go to the finals. You know, we played well and we earned the right to get rest, but we understand that it comes with its own negatives as well. So we already talked about in the locker room, we're eager to get to practice, actually. So we already talked about practice and what our schedule looks like. So a lot of us are probably going to be in the gym tomorrow again, some shots up.
5: You're not a kid with the sticks playing 2K. At the end of the next four wins for somebody, there's a trophy and there's immortality in the league. How do you maintain calm and focus and let the game just be the game when that time gets there?
4: Trust your experience, and we have to lean in on each other. That's what's gotten us here. It's us believing in each other, willing to sacrifice for each other, willing to do what's better for the team. That's what's gotten us to this moment. That's what got us to the finals, and that's what's going to help us do some special things in the finals as well. So if we just continue through the trials and tribulations, the ups and downs the series will present, to continue to lean on each other, continue to sacrifice, continue to believe in what the work we've put in throughout the whole season and the postseason, we give ourselves a chance every single night to win, and that's all you can ask for.
1: Knicks with the sweep in the Eastern Conference Finals, a 37-point rout of the Cavaliers. Donovan Mitchell, 31 points in the loss. As for what he saw as the difference in the conference finals against the Knicks.
6: The Toronto and the Detroit series. I mean, y'all asked me 1,000 times if we retired. I can't tell you yes. But, I mean, we did this to ourselves. And that's not an excuse. They're a hungry team. They beat us. Swept us. So I don't want to diminish that. But we didn't give ourselves a chance because we didn't handle business. And I told them guys in the locker room, I said, now we know. Like, for a lot of us, we've never been here. You can't play with your food. We had an opportunity to close both series and give ourselves some rest. And we weren't. And then, obviously, there's things in this series you can point to, whether it's turnovers, defense, whatever. But you got to be able to give yourself a chance. And we had an opportunity in game one, and then we blew that. So the two series before, having to go seven, and it's our fault. Like, we did that to ourselves, and that puts you in a tough position against a team that's not only been to the conference finals, knows what that takes, but also has the rest, mental preparation. And then on top of that, having game one happen and we didn't execute, that's on us. And we couldn't control that, and that's what happened.
1: With the Cavs' loss, teams have an 0-164 series record in NBA history when trailing 3-0. So the Knicks go to the NBA Finals. Their opponent will be either the Spurs or the Thunder, the team in the West that they should be more leery of. Here's our Stephen A. Smith.
7: I got to tell you that right now, believe it or not, it would be the Spurs. Because even though the Thunder, the reigning defending NBA champions that walked into San Antonio and won Game 3, in the end, what transpired in Game 4 really, really matters. Not only did they get blown out, not only did they come out so flat, not only did they shoot about 15% from three-point range and about 31% from the field, and Shai Gilgeous-Alexander was held in relative check, but they've got a couple of injuries in their backcourt. And so when you look at the fact that health is an issue, J-Dub is out, and you've got others that are hobbling around, it does become a bit concerning. Now, you juxtapose that to the San Antonio Spurs. They're young. They can be erratic. But their primary ball handlers in De'Aaron Fox and Dylan Harper, they're back. They weren't there for games, you know, in Fox's case, he wasn't there for games 1 and 2. And Harper obviously got injured in the first game. The point is that Stephon Castle had primary ball handling responsibilities, and he had about 20 turnovers. That's not his position. He's playing out of position. He's an off guard. He's a small forward. He's a tween in that way. Rough rider, fearless as hell, really attacks with vigor, goes after you. He's a treasure to watch and to have on your squad. But being point guard is not his position. Well, you don't have to worry about that anymore. You got De'Aaron Fox and Dylan Harper up in there as your primary ball handlers. And when you combine that with Castle, and then you look at Wembanyama at 7'5" and the havoc he causes, that is cause for concern if you're a New York Knicks fan. I can't deny it.
1: Spurs and Thunder will go at least six games. They're tied 2-2 after four. Game 5 coming up tonight in Oklahoma City. It's here on ESPN Radio. 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Baseball seeing its first no-hitter since September of 2024. Astros a combined no-hitter against the Rangers, a 9-0 win for Houston. Fifth combined no-hitter in franchise history, most of any franchise. 18th no-hitter in franchise history overall, seventh no-hitter over the last eight seasons. Three pitchers doing the job for Houston. Pitchers get the ball every 5 days or so. Milwaukee's Jacob Mizorowski asked prior to Monday's game here on ESPN Radio what he works on during those off days.
8: Oh, it could be anything. It could be, you know, timing, you know, tempo, little pitch grip differentiations, you know, little things like that. So they're always tinkering something.
1: Seems like the tinkering is working. 57 pitches on Monday of 100 miles an hour or higher.
9: 0-2 pitch. Swing and a miss, strike three. Mizorowski, his third and fourth strikeouts of the game, come here in a 1-2-3 second. He strides back to the first base dugout. The Brewers will come to the plate with a 3-0 lead over the Cardinals. 1-2. And that's strike three called. Mizorowski hops off the mound to the first base side. Strikeouts 5, 6, and 7 here in the third as he strikes out the side for the first time today. No hits through three and his scoreless streak now to 27 1/3. Two out, bases clear, top four, and another 3-2. A check swing and a breaking ball down and away, and Jordan Walker went around for strike three. So Mizorowski strikes out Walker. He's got 9 strikeouts on the day and has allowed just one base runner and no hits through four. 2-2 again. Swing and a miss, strike three. Mizorowski looks to the heavens. He ties his career high with 12 strikeouts. And if his day is done there, he exits with a standing ovation and a 4-1 Brewers lead over the Cardinals as we've reached the 7th inning stretch.
1: 12 strikeouts, 2 hits, 1 earned run. Brewers a 5-1 win over the Cardinals. You heard it here Memorial Day on ESPN Radio. Mike Cousins, Doug Glanville had the call for us. Mike?
9: Thank you, Jay. With the sun shining in and the roof open, the lights were on, the spotlight perfectly on Brewers starting pitcher Jacob Mizorowski, who did not disappoint on Memorial Day. 7 innings, 2 hits, 1 earned run. He walked one, Doug, and matched his career high with 12 strikeouts as he threw what is a pitch tracking error record, 57 pitches at 100 miles an hour or faster.
10: And he was in the zone, and some of that was just the swing and miss he was inducing, clearly, but he was also very precise. He elevated when he needed. He went down and when he had to get that low strike. Slider he would mix in, but really threw almost over three-quarters of his pitches were fastballs, so he was on the attack. And he knew exactly how to work the top of the zone. And think about 96 pitches, 71 strikes. So he was all over the zone, working it, getting ahead. So this was more than just blowing people away. This was someone who understood how to pitch, how to locate, who he knew who was up and how to actually approach each hitter. And Brewers had, you know, the dominance of his pitching, but all they needed to get a couple of hits and a couple runs, they knew that they were in the driver's seat because of how good and dominant his stuff was.
9: The Brewers have been fantastic this year. They stay in first place in the National League Central, 11 games over 500, 31-21. They're trying to win the division for a fourth straight season. This is the only division in baseball where every team entered the day with a record better than 500. The St. Louis Cardinals have been a pleasant surprise this year. They will tell you it is a rebuilding year, 29-23 now, 6 games over 500, but they've got a contender for MVP still here very early in the season with Jordan Walker, for Rookie of the Year with J.J. Weatherholt, and they can't be judged on a game like today. It would be like judging someone taking their driver's license test on an icy day in Pittsburgh. It's just unfair, but this is a team that really can contend.
10: Icy day on a hill, because this guy is... the Cardinals are having a great season, and they're chipping away. They play defense. They can't make a lot of mistakes because there's a lot of balls in play. They don't strike a lot of hitters out. But the positive signs are there. The young talent, they're learning the game, but they're also executing in a way to win. And so that's how they have to do it. That's how they're going to have to be successful this season.
9: Their starting pitcher, Matthew Liberatore, in his 11th start of the year, hit his career high for the second straight start. He struck out 10 over his 5 innings, but dug a little bit too big of a hole in the first inning, gave up 3 runs, and it's Milwaukee, a 5-1 winner over the St. Louis Cardinals. For Doug Glanville, I'm Mike Cousins, right here on your home for Sunday Night Baseball, Major League Baseball on ESPN Radio and the ESPN app. Now let's go back to Jay Reynolds in the studio.
1: All right, Mike, well done. Brewers with the 5-1 win over the Cardinals, pitching dominant in that one. Washington was able to get its share of hits on Memorial Day. They had 15 against Cleveland. Six of the 15 left the yard.
11: The 0-2 is lofted deep left field toward the corner. This one way back there, and it is gone onto the pavilion. Another home run for Curtis Meade. Another home run for the Nationals. They lead it 8-2. What a game for Curtis Meade.
1: They win it 10-2. Nationals Radio Network with the call. Nationals first team this season with multiple homers in each of the first two innings of a game. Marlins an 8-2 win over the Blue Jays. Reds pound the Mets.
12: 2-0 pitch. And Stevenson blasts it to left field and deep, and it is gone. Straight away left field, just inside the foul pole, a two-run blast for Tyler Stevenson. It is 7-0 Reds in the fourth.
1: 700 WLW 7-2 Reds with the win over the Mets, who've lost their last four, six of their last seven. Reds have won five of the last seven games against the Mets dating back to last season. Struggling to find wins in Chicago, that's next. SportsCenter All Night. It's ESPN Radio.
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1: 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Make it 9 straight losses for the Cubs. Pirates a 2-1 win on Monday. Cubs losing 9 straight and 13 of the last 15 following their 10-game win streak. Cubs struggling. White Sox.
2: And the pitch by Matthews, and he hits a towering fly. Right field. It is out of here. The drought is over. It's 1-1.
1: ESPN 1000. White Sox a 3-1 win over the Twins. 7-game win streak against Minnesota, their longest since 1995 when they won 8 straight. Diamondbacks take care of the Giants 6-2, their fourth straight win against San Francisco. WNBA, Valkyries a 97-70 rout of the Sun, a 27-point win. All 4 wins for the Valkyries this season have come by double digits. Fire 81-74 over the Liberty. Liberty unable to pick up a win on the hardwood for New York. Same can't be said for the Knicks. That's part of top sounds from Memorial Day.
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6: Strike 3 call on the outside corner. The Astros have thrown a no-hitter. But first a challenge. The call is going to stand, and the Astros are going to complete the 18th no-hitter in Astros history.
0: Number 4.
1: Mariners beating the A's with the help of a 6-run third inning. 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
7: Savali set, deals.
6: Swung on. Blasted right field. This is on its way. It is gone. Luke Rayleigh thunders a 2-run home run into the Mariners bullpen. The home run leader for the Mariners strikes again. 4-0 M's.
0: Number 3.
1: In Baltimore on Sunday, Colton Cowser had his first career walk-off homer as the Orioles beat the Tigers in game 1 of their doubleheader. That was Sunday. Monday against the Rays? WBAL.
6: The 2-1. Cowser drives it. Right center field. That ball is back, and that ball is gone! What a weekend for Colton Cowser! A 2-time holiday hero!
0: Number 2.
1: One shot wins it, which also happens to be what happened in game 3 of the Eastern Conference Final between Carolina and Montreal. Tied 2-2 in overtime. 99-9 the fan.
6: Santa Cross. Jarvis has to settle it. He'll get it right back. A chance. They score! They score! Andrei Svechnikov wins it in overtime! And the Hurricanes have silenced the Bell Center and have taken a 2-1 series lead here in the Eastern Conference Final.
0: Number 1.
1: Overtime in the East in hockey. Not even close to seeing overtime in the East in the NBA.
8: Over the last 27 years, the New York Knicks endured 17 losing seasons, 14 head coaches, 9 different lead basketball executives. They've been one of the least successful and most unstable franchises in the NBA. But that's all in the rearview mirror now. For the first time since 1999, the Knicks are in the NBA Finals.
1: Having won their last 11 playoff games, haven't lost since April 23rd, ESPN analyst Tim Legler.
9: First of all, this is historic, what we're watching, the way that this team is playing, and the numbers all back that up in terms of their efficiency, their balance, their margin of victory. You know, we're in the playoffs, and they haven't lost a game in over a month in the postseason. Really crazy. And I know they got themselves in trouble in that Atlanta series. They turned it around. They haven't lost since. And I started to feel differently about the Knicks team toward the latter part of the regular season. When you started to look at how the East was shaping up, you looked at the New York Knicks, and it came together for them with the balance they had across their starting lineup. And that's what they have found. And you talk about these impressive road victories to close out these series. One of the reasons, defense and balance travel. You don't have to get spectacular performances out of any one guy on your team. That's a big deal in the playoffs. And then their defense has now matched their offense. You have this complete team capable of beating you in a variety of ways. in the paint, from the three, with their defense, in transition, in the half court.
1: And Coach Mike Brown, 11-game playoff win streak with the Knicks. He was hired last summer to get the team further. Feeling some vindication now?
4: Never really thought about it like that. I mean, you know, again, our business is funny. My previous job supposedly took him to a point that was higher, and, you know, it didn't work out. So, again, I truly felt that this team was an NBA Finals team. I thought we had a true opportunity, because some jobs you take, you're like, okay, we can get better. We have a chance to make the playoffs right now. But this one, I felt we legitimately had a chance if we could help them figure it out and the players could stay together during the process, especially when we hit adversity, because we hit adversity at different times during the season, not just us as a whole group, but even some guys individually, including myself. And so, you know, I did have that belief from day one.
1: Mike Brown making his second NBA Finals appearance. Went in 2007. His Cavs were swept by the Spurs. 19-year gap between NBA Finals appearance, longest by any coach in history. Silence in Montreal. That's next. SportsCenter All Night. It's ESPN Radio.
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16: look to complete the series sweep of the Cavs.
2: Brunson stops at the three-point line. Hoist can't hit. Rebound Hart out to town. Open look. Three-pointer good from the left side. 14-13 Knicks. 7:20 to go in the first.
16: The Canes and Canadians battle on the ice for series control in Game 3.
17: 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Shot scores! Hans working out in front. Mike Matheson in from the line. And it's tied at one in Game 3.
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18: I know Wemby's a tough guy to match up against Brian. You see number one. But you got to find other ways to be active. Getting offensive rebounds. You know, knocking down a shot. That confidence, he needs that.
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2: Billy unloads right field. Well struck. Leon turning, out of here. It's a belly bomb in Kansas City, 1-0.
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0: Center all night. The Knicks look to complete the series sweep of the Cavs.
1: Brunson stops at the three-point line. Hoist can't hit. Rebound Hart out to town. Open look. Three-pointer good from the left side. 14-13 Knicks. 7:20 to go in the first.
0: The Canes and Canadians battle on the ice for series control in Game 3.
2: Now here's Matheson. Shot scores! Hans working out in front. Mike Matheson in from the line. And it's tied at 1 in Game 3.
0: We prepare you for a decisive Game 5 between the Thunder and Spurs.
3: I know Wemby's a tough guy to match up against Brian. You see number one. But you got to find other ways to be active. Getting offensive rebounds. You know, knocking down a shot. That confidence, he needs that.
0: Plus, a look around a full day on the diamond.
4: Belly unloads right field. Well struck. Caglione turning. In here. It's a belly bomb in Kansas City. 1-0.
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5: 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Eastern Conference Finals. The Knicks weren't allowing the Cavs to get any wins. That's in 30 seconds because at Arlington, the Astros weren't allowing the Rangers any hits.
6: Santa, the 1-2 to Nimmo.
7: Strike three, call on the outside corner, and the Astros have thrown a no-hitter. But first a challenge. The call is going to stand, and the Astros are going to complete the 18th no-hitter in Astros history.
5: KBME 790 AM, 9-0 the final over Texas. Three pitchers combining on the no-hitter for Houston. It's the first no-hitter in Major League Baseball since September 4th of 2024, a span of 630 days. It ends the longest drought without a no-hitter in 20 years. It's been quite the drought for the New York Knicks. They haven't won an NBA championship since 1973, but they haven't been to the finals since 1999. Monday night, they took a 3-0 series lead into Game 4 against the Cavs, and Cleveland got rocked.
1: Good on the right wing, pounds a rebound. Another quick outlet, Hart down court, Anunoby catches under the basket, goes up and slams it home. The Knicks wanted a foul call. They didn't get it. It's 23-17, and 9-0 Knicks run. Mitchell in the paint strip. He turns it over. Alvarado running. Stops at the three-point line and fires. In and out, but Towns with the follow jam. It's 50-26.
8: This is starting to become an embarrassing effort by the Cleveland Cavaliers, to be quite honest. Nobody's hustling back in transition.
1: Bridges gets the inbound pass. Swing it to Shamet on the left wing. Shot clock at 8. Shamet between the leg dribble. Stops. Fires against Merrill. The three is good. It is 61-32. It's a 31-6 run by the Knicks.
5: They were still in the first half. Knicks led by 19 at the break. After the half, they would keep their foot on the accelerator.
1: Kept alive by the Knicks. Brunson for three right side. No good. Anunoby with the follow jam. The Cavs just watched him as he dunked it through. A 12-0 Knick run.
8: There's no heart being shown by the Cavs. It feels like they are broken.
5: Dave Pasch and Doris Burke with the call here on ESPN Radio. Knicks would extend the lead out to 45. They win it by 37.
1: Ellis gets it in. The Cavs will bring it across the timeline. The clock winding down. 5, 4, 3, 2, 1. Over the last 27 years, the New York Knicks endured 17 losing seasons, 14 head coaches, 9 different lead basketball executives. They've been one of the least successful and most unstable franchises in the NBA. But that's all in the rearview mirror now. For the first time since 1999, the Knicks are in the NBA Finals.
5: Their 9th appearance in the Finals, first since 99. Knicks with their 11th consecutive playoff win, 130-93, as they close out the Cavs and complete the sweep in the Eastern Conference Finals. Jalen Brunson, 15 points, 5 assists. He's named the MVP of the Eastern Conference Finals. Or Lisa Salters was there.
9: Jalen, your teammates always talk about how you make them better. Just how have they helped you become this Conference Finals MVP?
10: They give me the confidence. They let me be me. I think most importantly, we all believe in each other from top to bottom. It's an honor to play with them, honestly.
9: What are you, Jalen, what are you most proud of about this group collectively?
10: Resilience. I think that we've been able to stay focused, stay composed. It starts at the top of the organization. It starts with Mr. Dolan, front office, coaches, all the way down to us. I mean, like I said, from top to bottom, it means something.
9: Congratulations to you, Jalen.
5: Brunson averaged 25.5 points per game, 49% shooting, 7.8 assists per game in the conference finals. Karl Anthony Towns, 19 points, 14 rebounds. As the Knicks close out the sweep, they finish 8-0 in the month of May. NBA finals don't start till June 3rd. ESPN analyst Kendrick Perkins.
11: They're showing me that they're a team that's together, and they have the it factor. To all the people out there in the world that's thinking that, hey, the winner out of OKC and the Spurs is going to be one of the teams that's going to win the NBA championship, they're lying, and the truth is nowhere near. Because the Knicks have a legit shot at winning the NBA championship. They're deeper than the Pacific Ocean and Atlantic Ocean combined. And when you look at their roster, when you look at their leader in Big Body Brunson, he's growing right in front of our eyes. He's able to get his and make others around him better. Karl Anthony Towns is looking like the best big man outside of Wembanyama in the NBA on both ends of the floor. And you know what the most important thing that the Knicks have? Two-way players. Yeah. And OKC showed us last year that you need two-way players in order to win the NBA championship. The Knicks have OG Anunoby, Josh Hart, Landry Shamet, and Mikal Bridges. So all of those guys are capable of defending at a high level and putting the ball in the basket.
12: When you play at this high level for a month and a half in the playoffs, you have to view yourselves differently. Do you think that that's something that's happening in New York right now?
11: Absolutely. And what happened is that we saw growth in that Atlanta series. We saw guys find themselves and guess what? Lose themselves in the team. Because now all of a sudden we're watching a Knicks team that's playing agenda-free basketball. They don't give a damn who's getting the shine. We watching Karl Anthony Towns take that step of being a defender. We're watching Jalen Brunson take a step of playing off the ball, playing on the ball, right? And all of a sudden, Mikal Bridges, who was catching a lot of heat from a lot of New Yorkers, all of a sudden he found himself in that moment. And Mike Brown did a hell of a job of sticking with him.
5: Knicks. Fourth best of seven sweep in franchise history. They're the lowest seeded team, the three seed, since seeding began in 1984 with multiple sweeps in seven game series. They scored 130 points and put the Cavs out for the season, 130-93. Knicks moving on to the NBA Finals. They now await the winner of the Western Conference Finals. They play Game 5 tonight. Spurs, Thunder, tied 2-2, Game 5 in Oklahoma City. Every game until a champion is crowned is here. NBA on ESPN Radio, presented by Gusto. 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Conference final action there as well in the East. Hurricanes, Canadiens, Game 3 in Montreal. Series tied at 1. Game 3 tied at 2. In overtime,
13: sand across. Jarvis has to settle it. He'll get it right back. A chance. They score! They score! Andrei Svechnikov wins it in overtime! And the Hurricanes have silenced the Bell Center and have taken a 2-1 series lead here in the Eastern Conference Final.
5: Svechnikov, the game winner, 14 minutes into overtime. First career playoff overtime goal. Hurricanes win it 3-2. Canadiens losing consecutive games for the first time this postseason. Carolina leads the series 2-1. Game 4 of the series Wednesday night in Montreal. Tuesday, Vegas playing Game 4, going for a sweep of the Avs. From the NHL Network, Jason Demers, earlier on ESPN Radio.
14: There's no excuses for why Vegas is up 3-0 other than they've been the better team for longer portions of each game in this series. And, you know, you can say that McCarr's a little banged up or McKinnon gets hurt, but they've just been solid up and down the lineup. You know, great contributions. William Karlsson knocks one in, who's been just a such a good add for them. He was injured all this season, comes back in. He provides them with center depth that they so sorely needed because they're asking Tomas Hertl to do so much. And in doing that, Tomas Hertl scores probably the biggest game of his playoff career, and what a goal he scores, too. But, you know, I just think it's a veteran team that's battle-hardened, and there's a lot of guys that have won on this roster, and they understand the position they're in, and they understand the way they need to play, and they don't deviate from that game at all, and it's just allowed them this 3-0 lead right now.
15: Jason, only four teams in NHL history have completed an 0-3 comeback. Does the return of Cale Makar maybe change the probability of that happening for the Avalanche?
14: Anytime a team goes up 3-0, I have to, you know, I hear that stat, and I was one of the four teams that got reverse swept, so it always hurts when I hear it. it just doesn't seem likely to me, especially with the way that Nathan MacKinnon looked late in that game. He took a shot off the knee, and he did not look good at all the rest of that game. He looked like he was laboring. Makar looked decent, still doesn't look 100%, but nobody really is. I just think they just don't have an answer for the depth of Vegas and that style, and Vegas is kind of the first two rounds. You know, they played a Utah Mammoth team and then an Anaheim Ducks team that's very similar to this Colorado team, and they just keep them to the outside, even though they seems like Colorado has a lot of zone time. They're so good at taking away the middle, not allowing you those second and third opportunities, and they make it really hard, and they make it mucky. You know, it's just hard to get through, hard to get to the paint, hard to score goals. So I just can't see it. I don't see Vegas losing four straight games now.
5: Cale Makar did return for Colorado in Game 3, but Nathan MacKinnon's status still uncertain for Game 4. He was injured blocking a shot during Game 3. Avs Golden Knights Game 4 tonight on ESPN. Right now, SportsCenter all night. To baseball, at the top, mentioned the combined no-hitter for the Astros. For Baltimore, they got one big hit on Sunday. Came from Colton Cowser. Came in the first game of a doubleheader with Detroit. And to refresh your memory from Sunday,
16: the 0-2. Cowser gets into one. Right fielder fairly deep. Perez is back. He's out of room. Colton Cowser, the hero in Game 1. Unbelievable to the bleachers in right center. And the Orioles have won it. An 0-2 pitch that winds up in the seats. The Orioles come from behind and they win it 5-3.
5: Cowser's first ever walk-off home run. That was Sunday. Monday, Memorial Day, Orioles and Rays. They go 13 in Baltimore, and you're not going to believe this.
16: The 2-1. Cowser drives it right center field. That ball is back, and that ball is gone! What a weekend for Colton Cowser! A 2-time holiday hero!
5: WBAL with call. Orioles a 9-7, 13-inning win over the Rays. Cowser, walk-off homer. First career walk-off homer came Sunday. His second came Monday.
17: Are you kidding me right now? What is going on here, Colton?
18: Oh, I don't know. Honestly, just trying to get a base hit, contribute any way I can after the really bad bunt. So, yeah, honestly, glory to God, and wouldn't be here without that, and wouldn't be in the position I am without that. So,
19: well, what did you say yesterday? Maybe I ought to do this more often.
18: Yeah, honestly, just trying to slow down, not think too much. A lot of the times, just getting in the batter's box, thinking about something that might be distracting me when it comes to like my load mechanics, and just trying to throw that out the window and just go out and play and have fun.
19: Well, did you do that at Sam Houston State, or you just...
18: Yeah, I went out there and I just had fun, man.
19: Yeah, exactly. Well, I think it's been a lot of fun the last 2 days.
18: Yeah, been a lot of fun. Honestly, probably one of my favorite wins as an Oriole. Back and forth, just always in the fight, really proud of our guys for just keep showing up, keep grinding, and felt like we were one hit away there for about four innings. So really proud of our guys. Bullpen, hell of a job. Bradish, great start. Felt like it was about 4 hours ago. So
19: can you explain what it feels like to do that? Not only, I mean, obviously back-to-back is special, but even yesterday, a 3-run home run to win it.
18: Yeah.
19: What are your emotions?
18: Honestly, just super grateful, super blessed, and like I said, really proud of our guys. Ultimate team win. I just happen to be the guy in the box.
20: Hey, you get the walk-off home run, but you also tied it an inning ago with a head-first dive on a throw that beat you. What are you thinking as you're heading for the plate on that moment?
18: Yeah, Buck and I were over there. Felt like we were working pretty hard. Gunnar put it together, a great at-bat. Had lots of reps over there, honestly, getting out, had the walking lead. And ball was smoked. We were selling out there, even if it was a low-line drive that's caught. We're selling out there for the one-hop, and that's what ended up happening. And I was going head-first no matter what there.
5: Colton Cowser with Masson. He's the second player in Orioles history with a walk-off home run on consecutive days, Fred Lynn being the other. May 10th and 11th, 1985. The Memorial Day advice that essentially begins with a, hey, hey, hey, hey, shh. That's next. SportsCenter All Night at ESPN Radio.
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2: Kept alive by the Knicks. Brunson for three, right side. No good. Ananobi with the follow jam. The Cavs just watched him as he dunked it through a 12-0 Knick run.
3: There's no heart being shown by the Cavs. It feels like they are broken.
1: Dave Pasch, Doris Burke here on ESPN Radio as the Knicks advance to the NBA Finals. Cavs are swept in the Eastern Conference Finals and still have a perfect record against the Knicks. Cleveland's never won a playoff series against New York, now 0-5. James Harden had 12 points, 4 rebounds, 5 turnovers in the series clinching loss.
4: I think we accomplished a lot. Still short of the goal, but I think we accomplished, getting to the conference finals. You know, and there's another level to get to, maybe two levels to get to. I think a lot of that is just, you know, maybe our first time together and, you know, the first two series, we had opportunities to handle the series as much quicker. And we didn't. We didn't take advantage of it, which, you know, trickled down to having to go 2 game 7s, which is difficult to now face a team who's, you know, offensively playing extremely well and rested. So it's a little frustrating, you know, but I think, you know, being here 2.5-3 months is, you know, that team's been together for some years, so, which you still don't get brownie points for it, but, you know, I think we're in a good space and we got some work to do, but, you know, we had a good season.
1: As for his coach, Kenny Atkinson, the Cavs losing the conference final. What about that season? Do we consider it a successful season?
5: Yes, absolutely. That was the task, right? Take another step. And we know, you know, Knicks were in the conference finals last year, right? This is how it, you have to, there are barriers, right? And we jumped a barrier that we were stuck on, right? Second round, stuck on that. You make a jump, it's hard, not easy to do in a really competitive East. And then I'd say, you know, we made the jump again with a roster where we're trying to figure out, you know, things in 2.5 months to get ready for the playoffs. So with not great preparation time to put it together on the fly, it says a lot about those guys in the room, a little bit about the coaching. So yeah, I consider it success.
1: Cavs are swept, trying to find that silver lining after being swept by New York. ESPN analyst Kendrick Perkins.
6: First of all, somebody needs to take their microphones from James Harden, Donovan Mitchell, and Kenny Atkinson, because that is embarrassing to hear what they're talking about. You know what? In the playoffs, things are going to be hard. In 2008, we went through 2 7-game series. It's about your mentality. It's about, do you have the will, the want? It comes from inside, Scott. And listening to those guys, they're making more excuses than a brother going to jail. Kenny Atkinson commented the other day

0: was the most asinine thing that I've heard in this postseason.
1: About analytics?
0: About the analytics. We win the analytics. Yeah. What? What are you talking about? Yeah. How about showing some type of leadership? Donovan Mitchell, where's your leadership? And when I watch their lack of effort in a closeout game today, or tonight, on their home court, the New York Knicks had 20 offensive rebounds. Scott, you and I were sitting in the back, and I had to ask you, what they got, 25 dunks?
1: It felt like
0: as well, Jalen Brunson actually looked athletic. How many times did we see him push the ball coast to coast and get all the way to the basket? He got out in transition and got a little dunk. Jalen Brunson.
1: Yeah.
0: And he's one of my favorite players. But again, when you're looking at your leaders, supposed to be leaders, and Donovan Mitchell and James Harden, if you're banking on those two guys to lead you anywhere, especially into the promised land, especially after hearing those comments post-game, then you dead bird tall grass.
2: Cavaliers going to the offseason after being swept in the conference finals, losing game four on their home court on Monday to the Knicks, who now advance to the NBA finals for the first time since 1999. Right now, SportsCenter all night, ESPN Radio. Back to the Diamond, Dodgers, Rockies.
3: Freddie swings, hits a drive to right and deep. This ball heading back toward the wall. It is off the wall. Shohei around third. He'll score. And into second base with his 562nd career double is Freddie Freeman. And the Dodgers have pulled in front 4-3.
2: AM 570, LA Sports 5-3 would be the final. Shohei Ohtani 1-for-3. 12th leadoff hit this season, tied for the fourth most in Major League Baseball. Ohtani, no homers in 9 consecutive games against Colorado, extending his longest streak of his career. Rockies' 8th consecutive road loss to the Dodgers, who win it 5-3. Phillies, a shutout against the Padres.
4: 3-2 again, swung on, hit deep. Right field, Castellanos turns and looks, and it's gone. Number 21 for Kyle Schwarber. A bullet into the lower seats in right field. His Major League leading 21st home run of the season. It's 1-0 Phillies.
2: That homer coming in the first inning, 94 WIP, his 8th first inning home run. Tied with Drake Baldwin for most in Major League Baseball. Phillies a 3-0 shutout, their 7th shutout win this season. That's the most in baseball. Yankees and Royals in a tight one down the stretch. Kansas City taking the lead early.
5: Here's the pitch. Witt hammers it down the left field line. Headed for the Royals Hall of Fame. And gone! A go-ahead Bobby Blast!
2: That was in the bottom of the 8th inning as the Royals take the lead, but in the top of the 9th.
6: Ursic kick steals. And drop backs it left field. In to score is Schumann. Chisholm to the plate. Here's the throw.
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1: Astros with a combined no-hitter against the Rangers. Hurricanes take a 2-1 series lead on Montreal with an overtime win in Game 3. Vegas goes for a sweep of the Avs tonight in Game 4 in the West. Knicks complete a sweep on Memorial Day, winning Game 4 in Cleveland.
2: Ellis gets it in. The Cavs will bring it across the timeline. The clock winding down. 5, 4, 3, 2, 1. Over the last 27 years, the New York Knicks endured 17 losing seasons, 14 head coaches, 9 different lead basketball executives. They've been one of the least successful and most unstable franchises in the NBA. But that's all in the rearview mirror now. For the first time since 1999, the Knicks are in the NBA Finals.
1: 130-93, and it wasn't that close. New York completes the sweep, advancing to the NBA Finals for the 9th time in franchise history. They've won 11 straight playoff games, extending the longest streak in franchise history. They haven't lost since April 23rd. They close out the Cavaliers on Memorial Day. You heard it here on ESPN Radio. Dave Pasch, Doris Burke have the call for us. Back to Cleveland. Dave?
2: Thank you, Jay. First time in 27 years, the New York Knicks are NBA Finals bound as they sweep the Cavaliers. Their 11th straight win in the postseason. They dominate in a closeout game for the third straight series. Final score 130-93.
3: 6 double-digit scores. Karl Anthony Towns, 19 points, 14 rebounds, 3 assists, a couple of steals. You could go across the board, pick out Mikal Bridges, OG Anunoby, high two-level play. But the driver of this success is Jalen Brunson. And after 2 decades of futility, the Knicks are led by Leon Rose. They've made smart, patient moves. The change to Mike Brown was made to the shock of many, but he has gotten them to the promised land, which is the NBA Finals. They've got a stiff opponent, regardless who they face, but it would be unwise to underestimate the New York Knicks.
2: They have just over a week to get ready for Game 1, which will be on the road, either in San Antonio or Oklahoma City. The Knicks win the East. Final score tonight, 130-93 as they sweep Cleveland. For Doris Burke, I'm Dave Pasch, right here in your home for the NBA, ESPN Radio, and the ESPN app. Now let's go back to Jay Reynolds in the studio.
1: All right, Dave, Knicks, the 7th team in NBA history to win 11 straight playoff games and the 5th to do it in a single postseason. They have a 19.5 points per game differential this postseason. First team in NBA history with 4 straight 10-point wins in the conference finals. First team with 3 20-point series-clinching wins in a single postseason. Jalen Brunson, 15 points in the closeout win on Monday. Karl Anthony Towns, 19 points, 14 rebounds. Our scout Van Pelt asked him if this is something you dream about when you're a kid out shooting in the driveway.
4: It's an honor to even be in this position. All glory to the Most High. Not only was I shooting in the driveway, like you said, but I was in the area watching the Knicks, cheering for the Knicks. And to be in this position with a team that I grew up cheering for, my favorite team, and be in this position wearing this jersey and to see the word hope be brought back to the city. And because of us, I can't lie, it's something that's emotional, and it's something that I've always dreamed of, and you never know if it's going to come true. You always think you got to play 2K to reach these heights, but just super happy that we have this opportunity to be back, to be somewhere where the Knicks deserve to be.
5: To play like this and to have them stacked one on top of another, does that collectively kind of sharpen the focus of the group? No one's satisfied? It's like, well, hell, maybe we got another gear than the one we found.
4: This team is special. We have a different mentality. To be honest, we just broke our huddle after the game right now. But all of us are getting dressed, ready to go. We're ready to go home. There's no beers. There's no champagne. There's nothing like that. We're ready to go home. We're ready to get back to work. So, again, it's a testament to this mentality of this team and the camaraderie we have.
5: What concerns are there, if any, about the rest that you will have prior to the next game you play?
4: obviously, we know it's a risk. We saw ourselves in game one. We looked rusty. We didn't look like ourselves
5: exactly.
4: That we presented to the world in the Philly series. So, you know, we're going to have to we'll have to figure that out. But it's a gift and a curse when you play this well in this round to be able to go to the finals. You know, we played well and we earned the right to get rest, but we understand that it comes with its own negatives as well. So we already talked about in the locker room, we're eager to get to practice, actually. So we already talked about practice and what our schedule looks like. So a lot of us are probably going to be in the gym tomorrow again, Shinshata.
5: You're not a kid with the sticks playing 2K. At the end of the next four wins for somebody, there's a trophy and there's immortality in the league. How do you maintain calm and focus and let the game just be the game when that time gets there?
4: Trust your experience, and we have to lean in on each other. That's what's gotten us here. It's us believing in each other, willing to sacrifice for each other, willing to do what's better for the team. That's what's gotten us to this moment. That's what got us to the finals, and that's what's going to help us do some special things in the finals as well. So if we just continue through the trials and tribulations, the ups and downs the series will present, to continue to lean on each other, continue to sacrifice, continue to believe in what the work we've put in throughout the whole season and the postseason, we give ourselves a chance every single night to win, and that's all you can ask for.
1: Knicks with the sweep in the Eastern Conference Finals, a 37-point rout of the Cavaliers. Donovan Mitchell, 31 points in the loss. As for what he saw as the difference in the Conference Finals against the Knicks?
6: The Toronto and the Detroit series. I mean, y'all asked me 1,000 times if we were tired. I can't tell you yes. But, I mean, we did this to ourselves. And that's not an excuse. They're a hungry team. They beat us. Swept us. So I don't want to diminish that. But we didn't give ourselves a chance because we didn't handle business. And I told them guys in the locker room, I said, now we know. Like, for a lot of us, we've never been here. You can't play with your food. We had an opportunity to close both series and give ourselves some rest. And we weren't. And then, obviously, there's things in this series you can point to, whether it's all turnovers, defense, whatever. But you got to be able to give yourself a chance. And we had an opportunity in game one, and then we blew that. So the two series before, having to go seven, and it's our fault. Like, we did that to ourselves, and that puts you in a tough position against a team that's not only been to the conference finals, knows what that takes, but also has the rest, mental preparation. And then on top of that, having game one happen and we didn't execute, that's on us. And we couldn't control that, and that's what happened.
1: With the Cavs loss, teams have an 0-164 series record in NBA history when trailing 3-0. So the Knicks go to the NBA Finals. Their opponent will be either the Spurs or the Thunder, the team in the West that they should be more leery of. Here's our Stephen A. Smith.
7: I got to tell you that right now, believe it or not, it would be the Spurs. Because even though the Thunder, the reigning defending NBA champions that walked into San Antonio and won Game 3, in the end, what transpired in Game 4 really, really matters. Not only did they get blown out, not only did they come out so flat, not only did they shoot about 15% from three-point range and about 31% from the field, and Shai Gilgeous-Alexander was held in relative check, but they've got a couple of injuries in their backcourt. And so when you look at the fact that health is an issue, J-Dub is out, and you've got others that are hobbling around, it does become a bit concerning. Now, you juxtapose that to the San Antonio Spurs. They're young. They can be erratic, but their primary ball handlers in De'Aaron Fox and Dylan Harper, they're back. They weren't there for games, you know, in Fox's case, he wasn't there for games 1 and 2. And Harper obviously got injured in, you know, in the first game. The point is that Stephon Castle had primary ball handling responsibilities, and he had about 20 turnovers. That's not his position. He's playing out of position. He's an off guard. He's a small forward. He's a tweener in that way. Rough rider, fearless as hell, really attacks with vigor, goes after you. He's a treasure to watch and to have on your squad. But being point guard is not his position. Well, you don't have to worry about that anymore. You got De'Aaron Fox and Dylan Harper up in there as your primary ball handlers. And when you combine that with Castle, and then you look at Wembanyama at 7'5" and the havoc he causes, that is cause for concern if you're a New York Knicks fan. I can't deny it.
1: Spurs and Thunder will go at least six games. They're tied 2-2 after four. Game 5 coming up tonight in Oklahoma City. It's here on ESPN Radio, our coverage at 8 o'clock Eastern, ESPN Radio, and the ESPN app. Right now, SportsCenter all night. Baseball seeing its first no-hitter since September of 2024. Astros a combined no-hitter against the Rangers, a 9-0 win for Houston. Fifth combined no-hitter in franchise history, most of any franchise. 18th no-hitter in franchise history overall, seventh no-hitter over the last eight seasons. Three pitchers doing the job for Houston. Pitchers get the ball every 5 days or so. Milwaukee's Jacob Mizorowski asked prior to Monday's game here on ESPN Radio what he works on during those off days.
8: Oh, it could be anything. It could be, you know, timing, you know, tempo, little pitch grip differentiations, you know, little things like that. So they're always tinkering something.
1: Seems like the tinkering is working. 57 pitches on Monday of 100 miles an hour or higher.
9: 0-2 pitch. Swing and a miss, strike three. Mizorowski, his third and fourth strikeouts of the game, come here in a 1-2-3 second. As he strides back to the first base dugout, the Brewers will come to the plate with a 3-0 lead over the Cardinals. 1-2. And that's strike three called. Mizorowski hops off the mound to the first base side. Strikeouts 5, 6, and 7 here in the third as he strikes out the side for the first time today. No hits through three and his scoreless streak now to 27 1/3. Two out, bases clear, top four. And another 3-2. A check swing and a breaking ball down and away. And Jordan Walker went around for strike three. So Mizorowski strikes out Walker. He's got 9 strikeouts on the day and has allowed just 1 base runner and no hits through 4. 2-2 again. Swing and a miss, strike 3. Mizorowski looks to the heavens. He ties his career high with 12 strikeouts. And if his day is done there, he exits with a standing ovation and a 4-1 Brewers lead over the Cardinals as we've reached the 7th inning stretch.
1: 12 strikeouts, 2 hits, 1 earned run. Brewers a 5-1 win over the Cardinals. You heard it here, Memorial Day on ESPN Radio. Mike Cousins, Doug Glanville had the call for us. Mike?
9: Thank you, Jay. With the sun shining in and the roof open, the lights were on, the spotlight perfectly on Brewers starting pitcher Jacob Mizorowski, who did not disappoint on Memorial Day. 7 innings, 2 hits, 1 earned run. He walked one, Doug, and matched his career high with 12 strikeouts as he threw what is a pitch tracking error record, 57 pitches at 100 miles an hour or faster.
10: And he was in the zone, and some of that was just the swing and miss he was inducing, clearly, but he was also very precise. He elevated when he needed. He went down when he had to get that low strike. Slider he would mix in, but really threw almost over 3/4 of his pitches were fastballs, so he was on the attack. And he knew exactly how to work the top of the zone. And think about 96 pitches, 71 strikes. So he was all over the zone, working it, getting ahead. So this was more than just blowing people away. This was someone who understood how to pitch, how to locate, who was up and how to actually approach each hitter. And Brewers had, you know, the dominance of his pitching, but all they needed to get a couple of hits and a couple runs, they knew that they were in the driver's seat because of how good and dominant his stuff was.
9: The Brewers have been fantastic this year. They stay in first place in the National League Central, 11 games over 500, 31-21. They're trying to win the division for a fourth straight season. This is the only division in baseball where every team entered the day with a record better than 500. The St. Louis Cardinals have been a pleasant surprise this year. They will tell you it is a rebuilding year. 29-23 now, 6 games over 500, but they've got a contender for MVP, still here very early in the season with Jordan Walker, for Rookie of the Year with J.J. Weatherholt, and they can't be judged on a game like today. It would be like judging someone taking their driver's license test on an icy day in Pittsburgh. It's just unfair, but this is a team that really can contend.
10: Icy day on a hill, because this guy is, the Cardinals are having a great season, and they're chipping away. They play defense. They can't make a lot of mistakes because there's a lot of balls in play. They don't strike a lot of hitters out, but the positive signs are there. The young talent, they're learning the game, but they're also executing in a way to win. And so that's how they have to do it. That's how they're going to have to be successful this season.
9: Their starting pitcher, Matthew Liberatore, in his 11th start of the year, hit his career high for the second straight start. He struck out 10 over his 5 innings, but dug a little bit too big of a hole in the first inning, gave up 3 runs, and it's Milwaukee, a 5-1 winner over the St. Louis Cardinals. For Doug Glanville, I'm Mike Cousins right here on your home for Sunday Night Baseball, Major League Baseball on ESPN Radio and the ESPN app. Now let's go back to Jay Reynolds in the studio.
1: All right, Mike, well done. Brewers with the 5-1 win over the Cardinals, pitching dominant in that one. Washington was able to get its share of hits on Memorial Day. They had 15 against Cleveland. Six of the 15 left the yard.
11: The 0-2 is lofted deep left field toward the corner. This one way back there, and it is gone onto the pavilion. Another home run for Curtis Mead. Another home run for the Nationals. They lead it 8-2. What a game for Curtis Mead.
1: They win it 10-2. Nationals Radio Network with the call. Nationals first team this season with multiple homers in each of the first two innings of a game. Marlins an 8-2 win over the Blue Jays. Reds pound the Mets.
2: 2-0 pitch. And Stevenson blasts it to left field and deep, and it is gone. Straight away left field, just inside the foul pole, a two-run blast for Tyler Stevenson. It is 7-0 Reds in the fourth.
1: 700 WLW, 7-2 Reds with the win over the Mets, who've lost their last four, six of their last seven. Reds have won five of the last seven games against the Mets dating back to last season. Struggling to find wins in Chicago, that's next. Sports Center All Night. It's ESPN Radio.
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1: 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Make it 9 straight losses for the Cubs. Pirates a 2-1 win on Monday. Cubs losing 9 straight and 13 of the last 15 following their 10-game win streak. Cubs struggling. White Sox.
2: And the pitch by Matthews, and he hits a towering fly. Right field. It is out of here. The drought is over. It's 1-1.
1: ESPN 1000. White Sox a 3-1 win over the Twins. 7-game win streak against Minnesota. Their longest since 1995 when they won 8 straight. Diamondbacks take care of the Giants 6-2. Their 4th straight win against San Francisco. WNBA, Valkyries, a 97-70 rout of the Sun, a 27-point win. All 4 wins for the Valkyries this season have come by double digits. Fire, 81-74 over the Liberty. Liberty unable to pick up a win on the hardwood for New York. Same can't be said for the Knicks. That's part of top sounds from Memorial Day.
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5: Strike 3 call on the outside corner. The Astros have thrown a no-hitter. But first a challenge. The call is going to stand, and the Astros are going to complete the 18th no-hitter in Astros history.
0: Number 4.
1: Mariners beating the A's with the help of a 6-run third inning. Seattle Sports 710 AM.
6: Savali set, deals.
5: Swung on. Blasted right field. This is on its way. It is. Gone! Luke Raley thunders on 2-run home run into the Mariners bullpen. The home run leader for the Mariners strikes again. 4-0 M's.
0: Number 3.
1: In Baltimore on Sunday, Colton Cowser had his first career walk-off homer as the Orioles beat the Tigers in game 1 of their doubleheader. That was Sunday. Monday against the Rays? WBAL.
6: The 2-1.
5: Cowser drives it. Right center field. That ball is back, and that ball is gone! What a weekend for Colton Cowser! A 2-time holiday hero!
0: Number 2.
1: One shot wins it, which also happens to be what happened in game 3 of the Eastern Conference Final between Carolina and Montreal. Tied 2-2 in overtime. 99-9 the fan.
5: Santa Cross. Jarvis has to settle it. He'll get it right back. A chance. They score! They score! Andrei Svechnikov wins it in overtime! And the Hurricanes have silenced the Bell Center and have taken a 2-1 series lead here in the Eastern Conference Final.
0: Number 1.
1: Overtime in the East. In hockey, not even close to seeing overtime in the East in the NBA.
7: Over the last 27 years, the New York Knicks endured 17 losing seasons, 14 head coaches, 9 different lead basketball executives. They've been one of the least successful and most unstable franchises in the NBA. But that's all in the rearview mirror now. For the first time since 1999, the Knicks are in the NBA Finals.
1: Having won their last 11 playoff games, haven't lost since April 23rd, ESPN analyst Tim Legler.
8: First of all, this is historic, what we're watching, the way that this team is playing, and the numbers all back that up in terms of their efficiency, their balance, their margin of victory. You know, we're in the playoffs, and they haven't lost a game in over a month in the postseason. Really crazy. And I know they got themselves in trouble in that Atlanta series. They turned it around. They haven't lost since. And I started to feel differently about the Knicks team toward the latter part of the regular season. When you started to look at how the East was shaping up, you looked at the New York Knicks, and it came together for them with the balance they had across their starting lineup. And that's what they have found. And you talk about these impressive road victories to close out these series. One of the reasons, defense and balance travel. You don't have to get spectacular performances out of any one guy on your team. That's a big deal in the playoffs. And then their defense has now matched their offense. You have this complete team capable of beating you in a variety of ways in the paint, from the three, with their defense, in transition, in the half court.
1: And Coach Mike Brown, 11-game playoff win streak with the Knicks. He was hired last summer to get the team further. Feeling some vindication now?
9: Never really thought about it like that. I mean, you know, again, our business is funny. My previous job supposedly took him to a point that was higher, and, you know, it didn't work out. So, again, I truly felt that this team was an NBA Finals team. I thought we had a true opportunity, because some jobs you take, you're like, okay, we can get better. We have a chance to make the playoffs right now. But this one, I felt we legitimately had a chance if we could help them figure it out, and the players could stay together during the process, especially when we hit adversity, because we hit adversity at different times during the season, not just us as a whole group, but even some guys individually, including myself. And so, you know, I did have that belief from day one.
1: Mike Brown making his second NBA Finals appearance. Went in 2007. His Cavs were swept by the Spurs. 19-year gap between NBA Finals appearance, longest by any coach in history. Silence in Montreal. That's next. SportsCenter All Night at ESPN Radio.
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2: The Knicks look to complete the series sweep of the Cavs.
3: 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Hoist can't hit. Rebound Hart out to town. Open look. Three-pointer good from the left side. 14-13 Knicks. 7:20 to go in the first.
2: The Canes and Canadians battle on the ice for series control in Game 3.
4: 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Shot scores! Hans working out in front. Mike Matheson in from the line. And it's tied at 1 in Game 3.
2: We prepare you for a decisive Game 5 between the Thunder and Spurs.
5: 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You know, knocking down a shot. 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
6: 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Well struck. Caglione turning. It's a belly bomb in Kansas City, 1-0.
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1: 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Channel 80 Eastern Conference Finals. The Knicks weren't allowing the Cavs to get any wins. That's in 30 seconds because at Arlington, the Astros weren't allowing the Rangers any hits.
7: Santa, the 1-2 to Nimmo.
8: Strike three call on the outside corner. And the Astros have thrown a no-hitter. But first a challenge. The call is going to stand, and the Astros are going to complete the 18th no-hitter in Astros history.
1: KBME 790 AM, 9-0 the final over Texas. Three pitchers combining on the no-hitter for Houston. It's the first no-hitter in Major League Baseball since September 4th of 2024, a span of 630 days. It ends the longest drought without a no-hitter in 20 years. It's been quite the drought for the New York Knicks. They haven't won an NBA championship since 1973, but they haven't been to the finals since 1999. Monday night, they took a 3-0 series lead into Game 4 against the Cavs, and Cleveland got rocked.
7: Good on the right wing. Towns a rebound. Another quick outlet. Hart down court. Ananobi catches under the basket. Goes up and slams it home. The Knicks wanted a foul call. They didn't get it. It's 23-17, and 9-0 Knicks run. Mitchell in the paint stripped. He turns it over. Alvarado running. Stops at the three-point line and fires. In and out, but Towns with the follow jam. It's 50-26.
9: This is starting to become an embarrassing effort by the Cleveland Cavaliers, to be quite honest. Nobody's hustling back in transition.
7: Bridges gets the inbound pass. Swing it to Shamet on the left wing. Shot clock at 8. Shamet between the leg dribble. Stops. Fires against Merrill. The three is good. It is 61-32. It's a 31-6 run by the Knicks.
1: They were still in the first half. Knicks led by 19 at the break. After the half, they would keep their foot on the accelerator.
7: Kept alive by the Knicks. Brunson for three right side. No good. Ananobi with the follow jam. The Cavs just watched him as he dunked it through. A 12-0 Knicks run.
9: There's just is no heart being shown by the Cavs. It feels like they are broken.
1: Dave Pasch and Doris Burke with the call here on ESPN Radio. Knicks would extend the lead out to 45. They win it by 37.
7: Ellis gets it in. The Cavs will bring it across the timeline. The clock winding down. 5, 4, 3, 2, 1. Over the last 27 years, the New York Knicks endured 17 losing seasons, 14 head coaches, 9 different lead basketball executives. They've been one of the least successful and most unstable franchises in the NBA. But that's all in the rearview mirror now. For the first time since 1999, the Knicks are in the NBA Finals.
1: Their 9th appearance in the Finals, first since 99. Knicks with their 11th consecutive playoff win, 130-93, as they close out the Cavs and complete the sweep in the Eastern Conference Finals. Jalen Brunson, 15 points, 5 assists. He's named the MVP of the Eastern Conference Finals. Marlisa Salters was there.
28: Jalen, your teammates always talk about how you make them better. Just how have they helped you become this Conference Finals MVP?
29: They give me the confidence. They let me be me. I think most importantly, we all believe in each other from top to bottom. It's an honor to play with them, honestly.
28: What are you, Jalen, what are you most proud of about this group collectively?
29: Resilience. I think that we've been able to stay focused, stay composed. It starts at the top of the organization. It starts with Mr. Dolan, front office, coaches, all the way down to us. I mean, like I said, from top to bottom, it means something.
28: Congratulations to you, Jalen.
1: Brunson averaged 25.5 points per game, 49% shooting, 7.8 assists per game in the conference finals. Karl Anthony Towns, 19 points, 14 rebounds. As the Knicks close out the sweep, they finish 8-0 in the month of May. NBA finals don't start till June 3rd. ESPN analyst Kendrick Perkins.
10: They're showing me that they're a team that's together, and they have the it factor. To all the people out there in the world that's thinking that, hey, the winner out of OKC and the Spurs is going to be one of the teams that's going to win the NBA championship, they're lying, and the truth is nowhere near. Because the Knicks have a legit shot at winning the NBA championship. They're deeper than the Pacific Ocean and Atlantic Ocean combined. And when you look at their roster, when you look at their leader in Big Body Brunson, he's growing right in front of our eyes. He's able to get his and make others around him better. Karl Anthony Towns is looking like the best big man outside of Wembanyama in the NBA on both ends of the floor. And you know what the most important thing that the Knicks have? Two-way players. Yeah. And OKC showed us last year that you need two-way players in order to win the NBA championship. The Knicks have OG Anunoby, Josh Hart, Landry Shamet, and Mikal Bridges. So all of those guys are capable of defending at a high level and putting the ball in the basket.
11: When you play at this high a level for a month and a half in the playoffs, you have to view yourselves differently. Do you think that that's something that's happening in New York right now?
10: Absolutely. And what happened is that we saw growth in that Atlanta series. We saw guys find themselves and guess what? Lose themselves in the team. Because now all of a sudden we're watching a Knicks team that's playing agenda-free basketball. They don't give a damn who's getting the shine. We watching Karl Anthony Towns take that step of being a defender. We're watching Jalen Brunson take a step of playing off the ball, playing on the ball, right? And all of a sudden, Mikal Bridges, who was catching a lot of heat from a lot of New Yorkers, all of a sudden he found himself in that moment. And Mike Brown did a hell of a job of sticking with him.
1: Knicks. Fourth best-of-seven sweep in franchise history. They're the lowest-seeded team, the three-seed, since seeding began in 1984 with

0: will await the winner of the Western Conference Finals. They play Game 5 tonight. Spurs, Thunder, tied 2-2, Game 5 in Oklahoma City. Every game until a champion is crowned is here. NBA on ESPN Radio, presented by Gusto. 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Conference final action there as well in the East. Hurricanes, Canadiens, Game 3 in Montreal. Series tied at 1. Game 3 tied at 2. In overtime.
1: Sand across. Jarvis has to settle it. He'll get it right back. A chance. They score! They score! Andrei Svechnikov wins it in overtime! And the Hurricanes have silenced the Bell Center and have taken a 2-1 series lead here in the Eastern Conference Final.
0: Svechnikov, the game winner, 14 minutes into overtime. First career playoff overtime goal. Hurricanes win it 3-2. Canadiens losing consecutive games for the first time this postseason. Carolina leads the series 2-1. Game 4 of the series Wednesday night in Montreal. Tuesday, Vegas playing Game 4, going for a sweep of the Avs. From the NHL Network, Jason Demers, earlier on ESPN Radio.
2: There's no excuses for why Vegas is up 3-0 other than they've been the better team for longer portions of each game in this series. And, you know, you can say that Makar's a little banged up or McKinnon gets hurt, but they've just been solid up and down the lineup. You know, great contributions. William Karlsson knocks one in, who's been just a such a good add for them. He was injured all this season, comes back in. He provides them with center depth that they so sorely needed because they're asking Tomas Hertl to do so much. And in doing that, Tomas Hertl scores probably the biggest game of his playoff career. And what a goal he scores, too. But, you know, I just think it's a veteran team that's battle-hardened, and there's a lot of guys that have won on this roster. And they understand the position they're in, and they understand the way they need to play, and they don't deviate from that game at all, and it's just allowed them this 3-0 lead right now.
3: Jason, only four teams in NHL history have completed an 0-3 comeback. Does the return of Cale Makar maybe change the probability of that happening for the Avalanche?
2: Anytime a team goes up 3-0, I have to, you know, I hear that stat, and I was one of the four teams that got reverse swept, so it always hurts when I hear it. it just doesn't seem likely to me, especially with the way that Nathan MacKinnon looked late in that game. He took a shot off the knee, and he did not look good at all the rest of that game. He looked like he was laboring. Makar looked decent, still doesn't look 100%, but nobody really is. I just think they just don't have an answer for the depth of Vegas and that style. And Vegas is kind of the first two rounds. You know, they played a Utah Mammoth team and then an Anaheim Ducks team that's very similar to this Colorado team. And they just keep them to the outside, even though they seems like Colorado has a lot of zone time. They're so good at taking away the middle, not allowing you those second and third opportunities, and they make it really hard, and they make it mucky. You know, it's just hard to get through, hard to get to the paint, hard to score goals. So I just can't see it. I don't see Vegas losing four straight games, no.
0: Cale Makar did return for Colorado in Game 3, but Nathan MacKinnon's status still uncertain for Game 4. He was injured blocking a shot during Game 3. Avs Golden Knights Game 4 tonight. On ESPN. Right now, SportsCenter all night. To baseball, at the top, mentioned the combined no-hitter for the Astros. For Baltimore, they got one big hit on Sunday, came from Colton Cowser. Came in the first game of a doubleheader with Detroit, and to refresh your memory from Sunday.
4: The 0-2. Cowser gets into one. Right field and fairly deep. Perez is back. He's out of room! Colton Cowser, the hero in Game 1! Bleachers in right center, and the Orioles have won it. An 0-2 pitch that winds up in the seats. The Orioles come from behind, and they win it 5-3.
0: Cowser's first ever walk-off home run. That was Sunday. Monday, Memorial Day, Orioles and Rays. They go 13 in Baltimore, and you're not going to believe this.
4: The 2-1. Cowser drives it. Right center field. That ball is back.
0: WBAL with Call. Orioles a 9-7, 13-inning win over the Rays. Couser, walk-off homer. First career walk-off homer came Sunday. His second came Monday.
5: Are you kidding me right now? What is going on here, Colton?
6: Oh, I don't know. Honestly, just trying to get a base hit, contribute any way I can after the really bad bunt. So, yeah, honestly, glory to God, and wouldn't be here without that, and wouldn't be in the position I am without that. So,
7: what did you say yesterday? Maybe I ought to do this more often.
6: Yeah, honestly, just trying to slow down, not think too much. A lot of the times, just getting in the batter's box, thinking about something that might be distracting me when it comes to like my load mechanics, and just trying to throw that out the window and just go out and play and have fun.
7: Well, did you do that at Sam Houston State, or you just...
6: Yeah, I went out there and just had fun, man.
7: Yeah, exactly. Well, I think it's been a lot of fun the last 2 days.
6: Yeah, it's been a lot of fun. Honestly, probably one of my favorite wins as an Oriole. Back and forth, just always in the fight, really proud of our guys for just keep showing up, keep grinding, and felt like we were one hit away there for about 4 innings. So really proud of our guys. Bullpen, hell of a job. Bradish, great start. Felt like it was about 4 hours ago. So
7: can you explain what it feels like to do that? Not only, I mean, obviously back-to-back is special, but even yesterday, a three-run home run to win it.
6: Yeah.
7: What are your emotions?
6: Honestly, just super grateful, super blessed, and like I said, really proud of our guys. Ultimate team win. I just happen to be the guy in the box.
8: Hey, you get the walk-off home run, but you also tied it an inning ago with a head-first dive on a throw that beat you. What are you thinking as you're heading for the plate on that moment?
6: Yeah, Buck and I were over there. Felt like we were working pretty hard. Gunnar put it together, a great at-bat. Had lots of reps over there, honestly, getting out. Had the walking lead, and ball was smoked. We were selling out there, even if it was a low-line drive that's caught. We're selling out there for the one-hop, and that's what ended up happening. And I was going head-first no matter what there.
0: Colton Couser with Masson. He's the second player in Orioles history with a walk-off home run on consecutive days, Fred Lynn being the other. May 10th and 11th, 1985. The Memorial Day advice that essentially begins with a, hey, hey, hey, hey, shh. That's next. SportsCenter all night. It's ESPN Radio.
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10: 22.9. Here's Miller. Miller's open. Fires. Yes! The Pacers do it. Reggie Henson at the buzzer. Reggie Miller at the buzzer. I don't believe it.
9: And we're just getting started. The NBA is on ESPN Radio. 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Coming up next.
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2: Kept alive by the Knicks. Brunson for three, right side. No good. Ananobi with the follow jam. The Cavs just watched him as he dunked it through a 12-0 Knick run.
3: There's no heart being shown by the Cavs. It feels like they are broken.
1: Dave Pasch, Doris Burke here on ESPN Radio as the Knicks advance to the NBA Finals. Cavs are swept in the Eastern Conference Finals and still have a perfect record against the Knicks. Cleveland's never won a playoff series against New York, now 0-5. James Harden had 12 points, 4 rebounds, 5 turnovers in the series clinching loss.
4: I think we accomplished a lot. Still short of the goal, but I think we accomplished, getting to the conference finals. You know, and there's another level to get to, maybe two levels to get to. I think a lot of that is just, you know, maybe our first time together and, you know, the first two series, we had opportunities to handle the series as much quicker. And we didn't take advantage of it, which, you know, trickled down to having to go 2 game 7s, which is difficult to now face a team who's, you know, offensively playing extremely well and rested. So it's a little frustrating, you know, but I think, you know, being here 2.5-3 months is, you know, that team's been together for some years, so, which you still don't get brownie points for, but, you know, I think we're in a good space and we got some work to do, but, you know, we had a good season.
1: As far as Coach Kenny Atkinson, the Cavs losing the conference final. What about that season? Do we consider it a successful season?
5: Yes, absolutely. That was the task, right? Take another step. And we know, you know, Knicks were in the conference finals last year, right? This is how it, you have to, there are barriers, right? And we jumped a barrier that we were stuck on, right? Second round, stuck on that. You make a jump, it's hard, not easy to do in a really competitive East. And then I'd say, you know, we made the jump again with a roster where we're trying to figure out, you know, things in 2.5 months to get ready for the playoffs. So with not great preparation time to put it together on the fly, it says a lot about those guys in the room, a little bit about the coaching. So yeah, I consider it success.
1: Cavs are swept, trying to find that silver lining after being swept by New York. ESPN analyst Kendrick Perkins.
6: First of all, somebody needs to take their microphones from James Harden, Donovan Mitchell, and Kenny Atkinson, because that is embarrassing to hear what they're talking about. You know what? In the playoffs, things are going to be hard. In 2008, we went through 2 7-game series. It's about your mentality. It's about, do you have the will, the want? It comes from inside, Scott. And listening to those guys, they're making more excuses than a brother going to jail. Kenny Atkinson comment the other day was the most asinine thing that I've heard in this postseason.
7: About analytics?
6: About the analytics. We win the analytics. Yeah. What? What are you talking about? Yeah. How about showing some type of leadership? Donovan Mitchell, where's your leadership? And when I watch their lack of effort in the closeout game today, or tonight, on their home court, the New York Knicks had 20 offensive rebounds. Scott, you and I were sitting in the back, and I had to ask you, what they got, 25 dunks?
7: It felt like
6: as well. Jalen Brunson actually looked athletic. How many times did we see him push the ball coast to coast and get all the way to the basket? He got out in transition and got a little dunk. Jalen Brunson.
7: Yeah.
6: And he's one of my favorite players. But again, when you looking at your leaders, supposed to be leaders, and Donovan Mitchell and James Harden, if you're banking on those two guys to lead you anywhere, especially into the promised land, especially after hearing those comments post-game, then you dead bird tall grass.
1: Cavaliers going to the offseason after being swept in the conference finals, losing game 4 on their home court on Monday to the Knicks, who now advance to the NBA Finals for the first time since 1999. Right now, SportsCenter All Night, ESPN Radio. Back to the Diamond, Dodgers, Rockies.
8: Freddie swings, hits a drive to right and deep. This ball heading back toward the wall. It is off the wall. Shohei around third. He'll score. And in the

0: second base with his 562nd career double is Freddie Freeman, and the Dodgers have pulled in front 4-3.
1: AM 570, LA Sports, 5-3 would be the final. Shohei Ohtani, 1-for-3, 12th leadoff hit this season, tied for the fourth most in Major League Baseball. Ohtani, no homers in 9 consecutive games against Colorado, extending his longest streak of his career. Rockies, 8th consecutive road loss to the Dodgers, who win it 5-3. Phillies, a shutout against the Padres.
2: 3-2 again, swung on, hit deep, right field. Castellanos turns and looks, and it's gone. Number 21 for Kyle Schwarber. A bullet into the lower seats in right field. His Major League leading 21st home run of the season. It's 1-0 Phillies.
1: That homer coming in the first inning. 94 WIP, his 8th first inning home run. Tied with Drake Baldwin for most in Major League Baseball. Phillies a 3-0 shutout, their 7th shutout win this season. That's the most in baseball. Yankees and Royals in a tight one down the stretch. Kansas City taking the lead early.
3: Here's the pitch. Witt hammers it down the left field line. Heading for the Royals Hall of Fame. And gone! A go-ahead Bobby Blast!
1: That was in the bottom of the 8th inning as the Royals take the lead, but in the top of the 9th.
4: Ursic kick steals. Chisholm to the plate. Here's the throw. Come on. Tag at second. Volpe delivers. And the Yankees have the lead. 4-3 as Volpe comes through.
1: Saw it on ESPN on Memorial Day. 96-5 the Fan in Kansas City. Yankees a 4-3 win over the Royals. Third win when trailing the 9th inning this season. Most in the American League. Making the most of those off days. That's next. SportsCenter All Night continues. It's ESPN Radio.
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1: Astros with a combined no-hitter against the Rangers. Hurricanes take a 2-1 series lead on Montreal with an overtime win in Game 3. Vegas goes for a sweep of the Avs tonight in Game 4 in the West. Knicks complete a sweep on Memorial Day, winning Game 4 in Cleveland.
2: Ellis gets it in. The Cavs will bring it across the timeline. The clock winding down. 5, 4, 3, 2, 1. Over the last 27 years, the New York Knicks endured 17 losing seasons, 14 head coaches, 9 different lead basketball executives. They've been one of the least successful and most unstable franchises in the NBA. But that's all in the rearview mirror now. For the first time since 1999, the Knicks are in the NBA Finals.
1: 130-93, and it wasn't that close. New York completes the sweep, advancing to the NBA Finals for the 9th time in franchise history. They've won 11 straight playoff games, extending the longest streak in franchise history. They haven't lost since April 23rd. They close out the Cavaliers on Memorial Day. You heard it here on ESPN Radio. Dave Pasch, Doris Burke have the call for us. Back to Cleveland. Dave?
2: Thank you, Jay. First time in 27 years, the New York Knicks are NBA Finals bound as they sweep the Cavaliers. Their 11th straight win in the postseason. They dominate in a closeout game for the third straight series. Final score 130-93.
3: 6 double-digit scores. Karl Anthony Towns, 19 points, 14 rebounds, 3 assists, a couple of steals. You could go across the board, pick out Mikal Bridges, OG Anunoby, high two-level play. But the driver of this success is Jalen Brunson. And after 2 decades of futility, the Knicks are led by Leon Rose. They've made smart, patient moves. The change to Mike Brown was made to the shock of many, but he has gotten them to the promised land, which is the NBA Finals. They've got a stiff opponent, regardless who they face, but it would be unwise to underestimate the New York Knicks.
2: They have just over a week to get ready for Game 1, which will be on the road, either in San Antonio or Oklahoma City. The Knicks win the East. Final score tonight, 130-93 as they sweep Cleveland. For Doris Burke, I'm Dave Pasch, right here on your home for the NBA, ESPN Radio, and the ESPN app. Now let's go back to Jay Reynolds in the studio.
1: All right, Dave, Knicks, the 7th team in NBA history to win 11 straight playoff games and the 5th to do it in a single postseason. They have a 19.5 points per game differential this postseason. First team in NBA history with 4 straight 10-point wins in the conference finals. First team with 3 20-point series-clinching wins in a single postseason. Jalen Brunson, 15 points in the closeout win on Monday. Karl Anthony Towns, 19 points, 14 rebounds. Our scout Van Pelt asked him if this is something you dream about when you're a kid out shooting in the driveway.
4: It's an honor to even be in this position. All glory to the Most High. Not only was I shooting in the driveway, like you said, but I was in the area watching the Knicks, cheering for the Knicks, and to be in this position with a team that I grew up cheering for, my favorite team, and be in this position wearing this jersey and to see the word hope be brought back to the city. And because of us, I can't lie, it's something that's emotional, and it's something that I've always dreamed of, and you never know if it's going to come true. You always think you got to play 2K to reach these heights, but just super happy that we have this opportunity to be back, to be somewhere where the Knicks deserve to be.
5: To play like this and to have them stacked one on top of another, does that collectively kind of sharpen the focus of the group? No one's satisfied. It's like, well, hell, maybe we got another gear than the one we found.
4: This team is special. We have a different mentality. To be honest, we just broke our huddle after the game right now. But all of us are getting dressed, ready to go. We're ready to go home. There's no beers. There's no champagne. There's nothing like that. We're ready to go home. We're ready to get back to work. So, again, it's a testament to this mentality of this team and the camaraderie we have.
5: What concerns are there, if any, about the rest that you will have prior to the next game you play?
4: obviously, we know it's a risk. We saw ourselves in game one. We looked rusty. We didn't look like ourselves
5: exactly.
4: That we presented to the world in the Philly series. So, you know, we're going to have to we'll have to figure that out. But it's a gift and a curse when you play this well in this round to be able to go to the finals. You know, we played well and we earned the right to get rest, but we understand that it comes with its own negatives as well. So we already talked about in the locker room, we're eager to get to practice, actually. So we already talked about practice and what our schedule looks like. So a lot of us are probably going to be in the gym tomorrow again, some shots up.
5: You're not a kid with the sticks playing 2K. At the end of the next four wins for somebody, there's a trophy and there's immortality in the league. How do you maintain calm and focus and let the game just be the game when that time gets there?
4: Trust your experience, and we have to lean in on each other. That's what's gotten us here. It's us believing in each other, willing to sacrifice for each other, willing to do what's better for the team. That's what's gotten us to this moment. That's what got us to the finals, and that's what's going to help us do some special things in the finals as well. So if we just continue through the trials and tribulations, the ups and downs the series will present, to continue to lean on each other, continue to sacrifice, continue to believe and what the work we've put in throughout the whole season and the postseason, we give ourselves a chance every single night to win, and that's all you can ask for.
1: Knicks with the sweep in the Eastern Conference Finals, a 37-point rout of the Cavaliers. Donovan Mitchell, 31 points in the loss. As for what he saw as the difference in the Conference Finals against the Knicks?
6: The Toronto and the Detroit series. I mean, y'all asked me 1,000 times if we were tired. I can't tell you yes, but I mean, we did this to ourselves, and that's not an excuse. They're a hungry team. They beat us. They beat us, swept us, so I don't want to diminish that. But we didn't give ourselves a chance because we didn't handle business. And I told them guys in the locker room, I said, now we know. Like, for a lot of us, we've never been here. You can't play with your food. We had an opportunity to close both series and give ourselves some rest, and we weren't. And then, obviously, there's things in this series you can point to, whether it's all turnovers, defense, whatever. But you got to be able to give yourself a chance. And we had an opportunity in game one, and then we blew that. So the two series before, having to go seven, and it's our fault. Like, we did that to ourselves, and that puts you in a tough position against a team that's not only been to the conference finals, knows what that takes, but also has the rest, mental preparation. And then on top of that, having game one happen and we didn't execute, that's on us. And we couldn't control that, and that's what happened.
1: With the Cavs loss, teams have an 0-164 series record in NBA history when trailing 3-0. So the Knicks go to the NBA Finals. Their opponent will be either the Spurs or the Thunder, the team in the West that they should be more leery of. Here's our Stephen A. Smith.
7: I got to tell you that right now, believe it or not, it would be the Spurs. Because even though the Thunder, the reigning defending NBA champions that walked into San Antonio and won Game 3, in the end, what transpired in Game 4 really, really matters. Not only did they get blown out, not only did they come out so flat, not only did they shoot about 15% from three-point range and about 31% from the field, and Shai Gilgeous-Alexander was held in relative check, but they've got a couple of injuries in their backcourt. And so when you look at the fact that health is an issue, J-Dub is out, and you've got others that are hobbling around, it does become a bit concerning. Now, you juxtapose that to the San Antonio Spurs. They're young. They can be erratic, but their primary ball handlers in De'Aaron Fox and Dylan Harper, they're back. They weren't there for games, you know, in Fox's case, he wasn't there for games 1 and 2. And Harper obviously got injured in, you know, in the first game. The point is that Stephon Castle had primary ball handling responsibilities, and he had about 20 turnovers. That's not his position. He's playing out of position. He's an off guard. He's a small forward. He's a tweener in that way. Rough rider, fearless as hell, really attacks with vigor, goes after you. He's a treasure to watch and to have on your squad. But being point guard is not his position. Well, you don't have to worry about that anymore. You got De'Aaron Fox and Dylan Harper up in there as your primary ball handlers. And when you combine that with Castle, and then you look at Wembanyama at 7'5" and the havoc he causes, that is cause for concern if you're a New York Knicks fan. I can't deny it.
1: Spurs and Thunder will go at least six games. They're tied 2-2 after four. Game 5 coming up tonight in Oklahoma City. It's here on ESPN Radio, our coverage at 8 o'clock Eastern, ESPN Radio, and the ESPN app. Right now, SportsCenter all night. Baseball seeing its first no-hitter since September of 2024. Astros a combined no-hitter against the Rangers, a 9-0 win for Houston. Fifth combined no-hitter in franchise history, most of any franchise. 18th no-hitter in franchise history overall, seventh no-hitter over the last eight seasons. Three pitchers doing the job for Houston. Pitchers get the ball every 5 days or so. Milwaukee's Jacob Mizorowski asked prior to Monday's game here on ESPN Radio what he works on during those off days.
8: Oh, it could be anything. It could be, you know, timing, you know, tempo, little pitch grip differentiations, you know, little things like that. So they're always tinkering something.
1: Seems like the tinkering is working. 57 pitches on Monday of 100 miles an hour or higher.
9: 0-2 pitch. Swing and a miss, strike three. Mizorowski, his third and fourth strikeouts of the game, come here in a 1-2-3 second. As he strides back to the first base dugout, the Brewers will come to the plate with a 3-0 lead over the Cardinals. 1-2. And that's strike three called. Mizorowski hops off the mound to the first base side. Strikeouts 5, 6, and 7 here in the third as he strikes out the side for the first time today. No hits through three and his scoreless streak now to 27 1/3. Two out, bases clear, top four. And another 3-2. A check swing and a breaking ball down and away. And Jordan Walker went around for strike three. So Mizorowski strikes out Walker. He's got 9 strikeouts on the day and has allowed just 1 base runner and no hits through 4. 2-2 again. Swing and a miss, strike 3. Mizorowski looks to the heavens. He ties his career high with 12 strikeouts. And if his day is done there, he exits with a standing ovation and a 4-1 Brewers lead over the Cardinals as we've reached the 7th inning stretch.
1: 12 strikeouts, 2 hits, 1 earned run. Brewers a 5-1 win over the Cardinals. You heard it here Memorial Day on ESPN Radio. Mike Cousins, Doug Glanville had the call for us. Mike?
9: Thank you, Jay. With the sun shining in and the roof open, the lights were on, the spotlight perfectly on Brewers starting pitcher Jacob Mizorowski, who did not disappoint on Memorial Day. 7 innings, 2 hits, 1 earned run. He walked one, Doug, and matched his career high with 12 strikeouts as he threw what is a pitch tracking error record, 57 pitches at 100 miles an hour or faster.
10: And he was in the zone, and some of that was just the swing and miss he was inducing, clearly, but he was also very precise. He elevated when he needed. He went down when he had to get that low strike. Slider he would mix in, but really threw almost over 3/4 of his pitches were fastballs, so he was on the attack. And he knew exactly how to work the top of the zone. And think about 96 pitches, 71 strikes. So he was all over the zone, working it, getting ahead. So this was more than just blowing people away. This was someone who understood how to pitch, how to locate, who was up and how to actually approach each hitter. And Brewers had, you know, the dominance of his pitching, but all they needed to get a couple of hits and a couple of runs, they knew that they were in the driver's seat because of how good and dominant his stuff was.
9: The Brewers have been fantastic this year. They stay in first place in the National League Central, 11 games over 500, 31-21. They're trying to win the division for a fourth straight season. This is the only division in baseball where every team entered the day with a record better than 500. The St. Louis Cardinals have been a pleasant surprise this year. Yeah. They will tell you it is a rebuilding year, 29-23 now, 6 games over 500, but they've got a contender for MVP still here very early in the season with Jordan Walker, for Rookie of the Year with J.J. Weatherholt, and they can't be judged on a game like today. It would be like judging someone taking their driver's license test on an icy day in Pittsburgh. It's just unfair, but this is a team that really can contend.
10: Icy day on a hill, because this guy is... The Cardinals are having a great season, and they're chipping away. They play defense. They can't make a lot of mistakes because there's a lot of balls in play. They don't strike a lot of hitters out. But the positive signs are there. The young talent, they're learning the game, but they're also executing in a way to win. And so that's how they have to do it. That's how they're going to have to be successful this season.
9: Their starting pitcher, Matthew Liberatore, in his 11th start of the year, hit his career high for the second straight start. He struck out 10 over his 5 innings, but dug a little bit too big of a hole in the first inning, gave up 3 runs, and it's Milwaukee, a 5-1 winner over the St. Louis Cardinals. For Doug Glanville, I'm Mike Cousins right here on your home for Sunday Night Baseball, Major League Baseball on ESPN Radio and the ESPN app. Now let's go back to Jay Reynolds in the studio.
1: All right, Mike, well done. Brewers with the 5-1 win over the Cardinals, pitching dominant in that one. Washington was able to get its share of hits on Memorial Day. They had 15 against Cleveland. Six of the 15 left the yard.
11: The 0-2 is lofted deep left field toward the corner. This one way back there, and it is gone onto the pavilion. Another home run for Curtis Meade. Another home run for the Nationals. They lead it 8-2. What a game for Curtis Meade.
1: They win it 10-2. Nationals Radio Network with the call. Nationals first team this season with multiple homers in each of the first two innings of a game. Marlins an 8-2 win over the Blue Jays. Reds pound the Mets.
12: 2-0 pitch. And Stevenson blasts it to left field and deep, and it is gone. Straight away left field, just inside the foul pole, a two-run blast for Tyler Stevenson. It is 7-0 Reds in the fourth.
1: 700 WLW, 7-2 Reds with the win over the Mets, who've lost their last four, six of their last seven. Reds have won five of the last seven games against the Mets dating back to last season. Struggling to find wins in Chicago, that's next. SportsCenter All Night. It's ESPN Radio.
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1: 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Make it 9 straight losses for the Cubs. Pirates a 2-1 win on Monday. Cubs losing 9 straight and 13 of the last 15 following their 10-game win streak. Cubs struggling. White Sox.
2: And the pitch by Matthews, and he hits a towering fly. Right field. It is out of here. The drought is over. It's 1-1.
1: ESPN 1000. White Sox a 3-1 win over the Twins. 7-game win streak against Minnesota. Their longest since 1995 when they won 8 straight. Diamondbacks take care of the Giants 6-2. Their 4th straight win against San Francisco. WNBA, Valkyries a 97-70 rout of the Sun. A 27-point win. All 4 wins for the Valkyries this season have come by double digits. Fire 81-74 over the Liberty. Liberty unable to pick up a win on the hardwood for New York. Same can't be said for the Knicks. That's part of top sounds from Memorial Day.
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5: Strike 3 call on the outside corner. The Astros have thrown a no-hitter. But first a challenge. The call is going to stand, and the Astros are going to complete the 18th no-hitter in Astros history.
0: Number 4.
1: Mariners beating the A's with the help of a 6-run third inning. Seattle Sports 710 AM.
6: Savali set, deals.
5: Swung on. Blasted right field. This is on its way. It is gone. Luke Raley thunders a 2-run home run into the Mariners bullpen. The home run leader for the Mariners strikes again. 4-0 M's.
0: Number 3.
1: In Baltimore on Sunday, Colton Cowser had his first career walk-off homer as the Orioles beat the Tigers in game 1 of their doubleheader. That was Sunday. Monday against the Rays? WBAL.
4: The 2-1.
5: Cowser drives it. Right center field. That ball is back, and that ball is gone! What a weekend for Colton Cowser! A 2-time holiday hero!
0: Number 2.
1: One shot wins it, which also happens to be what happened in game 3 of the Eastern Conference Final between Carolina and Montreal. Tied 2-2 in overtime. 99-9 the fan.
5: Santa Cross. Jarvis has to settle it. He'll get it right back. A chance. They score! They score! Andrei Svechnikov wins it in overtime! And the Hurricanes have silenced the Bell Center and have taken a 2-1 series lead here in the Eastern Conference Final.
0: Number 1.
1: Overtime in the East. In hockey, not even close to seeing overtime in the East in the NBA.
7: Over the last 27 years, the New York Knicks endured 17 losing seasons, 14 head coaches, 9 different lead basketball executives. They've been one of the least successful and most unstable franchises in the NBA. But that's all in the rearview mirror now. For the first time since 1999, the Knicks are in the NBA Finals.
1: Having won their last 11 playoff games, haven't lost since April 23rd, ESPN analyst Tim Legler.
8: First of all, this is historic, what we're watching, the way that this team is playing, and the numbers all back that up in terms of their efficiency, their balance, their margin of victory. You know, we're in the playoffs, and they haven't lost a game in over a month in the postseason. Really crazy. And I know they got themselves in trouble in that Atlanta series. They turned it around. They haven't lost since. And I started to feel differently about the Knicks team toward the latter part of the regular season. When you started to look at how the East was shaping up, you looked at the New York Knicks, and it came together for them with the balance they had across their starting lineup. And that's what they have found. And you talk about these impressive road victories to close out these series. One of the reasons, defense and balance travel. You don't have to get spectacular performances out of any one guy on your team. That's a big deal in the playoffs. And then their defense has now matched their offense. You have this complete team capable of beating you in a variety of ways in the paint, from the three, with their defense, in transition, in the half court.
1: And Coach Mike Brown, 11-game playoff win streak with the Knicks. He was hired last summer to get the team further. Feeling some vindication now?
6: Never really thought about it like that. I mean, you know, again, our business is funny. My previous job supposedly took him to a point that was higher, and, you know, it didn't work out. So, again, I truly felt that this team was an NBA Finals team. I thought we had a true opportunity, because some jobs you take, you're like, okay, we can get better. We have a chance to make the playoffs right now. But this one, I felt we legitimately had a chance if we could help them figure it out, and the players could stay together during the process, especially when we hit adversity, because we hit adversity at different times during the season, not just us as a whole group, but even some guys individually, including myself. And so, you know, I did have that belief from day one.
1: Mike Brown making his second NBA Finals appearance. Went in 2007. His Cavs were swept by the Spurs. 19-year gap between NBA Finals appearance, longest by any coach in history. Silence in Montreal. That's next. SportsCenter All Night at ESPN Radio.
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0: 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Coming up on SportsCenter All Night. The Knicks look to complete the series sweep of the Cavs.
7: Brunson stops at the three-point line. Hoist can't hit. Rebound Hart out to town. Open look. Three-pointer good from the left side. 14-13 Knicks. 7:20 to go in the first.
0: The Canes and Canadians battle on the ice for series control in Game 3.
19: Now here's Matheson. Shot scores! Hans working out in front. Mike Matheson in from the line. And it's tied at 1 in Game 3.
0: We prepare you for a decisive Game 5 between the Thunder and Spurs.
20: I know Wemby's a tough guy to match up against Brian. You see number one. But you got to find other ways to be active. Getting offensive rebounds. You know, knocking down a shot. That confidence, he needs that.
0: Plus, a look around a full day on the diamond.
7: Belly unloads right field. Well struck. Paglioni turning. Out of here. It's a belly bomb in Kansas City. 1-0.
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1: 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Eastern Conference Finals, the Knicks weren't allowing the Cavs to get any wins. That's in 30 seconds because at Arlington, the Astros weren't allowing the Rangers any hits.
7: Santa, the 1-2 to Nimmo.
21: Strike three, call on the outside corner, and the Astros have thrown a no-hitter.
7: But first a challenge. The call is going to stand, and the Astros are going to complete the 18th no-hitter in Astros history.
1: KBME 790 AM, 9-0 the final over Texas. Three pitchers combining on the no-hitter for Houston. It's the first no-hitter in Major League Baseball since September 4th of 2024, a span of 630 days. It ends the longest drought without a no-hitter in 20 years. It's been quite the drought for the New York Knicks. They haven't won an NBA championship since 1973, but they haven't been to the finals since 1999. Monday night, they took a 3-0 series lead into Game 4 against the Cavs, and Cleveland got rocked.
7: Good on the right wing. Towns a rebound. Another quick outlet. Hart down court. Ananobi catches under the basket. Goes up and slams it home. The Knicks wanted a foul call. They didn't get it. It's 23-17 and 9-0 Knicks run. Mitchell in the paint stripped. He turns it over. Alvarado running. Stops at the three-point line and fires. In and out, but Towns with the follow jam. It's 50-26.
22: This is starting to become an embarrassing effort by the Cleveland Cavaliers, to be quite honest. Nobody's hustling back in transition.
7: Bridges gets the inbound pass. Swing it to Shamet on the left wing. Shot clock at 8. Shamet between the leg dribble. Stops. Fires against Merrill. The three is good. It is 61-32. It's a 31-6 run by the Knicks.
1: They were still in the first half. Knicks led by 19 at the break. After the half, they would keep their foot on the accelerator.
7: Kept alive by the Knicks. Brunson for three right side. No good. Ananobi with the follow jam. The Cavs just watched him as he dunked it through. A 12-0 Knicks run.
22: There just is no heart being shown by the Cavs. It feels like they are broken.
1: Dave Pasch and Doris Burke with the call here on ESPN Radio. Knicks would extend the lead out to 45. They win it by 37.
7: Ellis gets it in. The Cavs will bring it across the timeline. The clock winding down. 5, 4, 3, 2, 1. Over the last 27 years, the New York Knicks endured 17 losing seasons, 14 head coaches, 9 different lead basketball executives. They've been one of the least successful and most unstable franchises in the NBA. But that's all in the rearview mirror now. For the first time since 1999, the Knicks are in the NBA Finals.
1: Their 9th appearance in the Finals, first since 99. Knicks with their 11th consecutive playoff win, 130-93, as they close out the Cavs and complete the sweep in the Eastern Conference Finals. Jalen Brunson, 15 points, 5 assists. He's named the MVP of the Eastern Conference Finals. Marlisa Salters was there.
23: Jalen, your teammates always talk about how you make them better. Just how have they helped you become this Conference Finals MVP?
24: They give me the confidence. They let me be me. I think most importantly, we all believe in each other from top to bottom. It's an honor to play with them, honestly.
23: What are you, Jalen, what are you most proud of about this group collectively?
24: Resilience. I think that we've been able to stay focused, stay composed. It starts at the top of the organization. It starts with Mr. Dolan, front office, coaches, all the way down to us. I mean, like I said, from top to bottom, it means something.
23: Congratulations to you, Jalen.
1: Brunson averaged 25.5 points per game, 49% shooting, 7.8 assists per game in the conference finals. Karl Anthony Towns, 19 points, 14 rebounds. As the Knicks close out the sweep, they finish 8-0 in the month of May. NBA Finals don't start till June 3rd. ESPN analyst Kendrick Perkins.
2: They're showing me that they're a team that's together, and they have the it factor. To all the people out there in the world that's thinking that, hey, the winner out of OKC and the Spurs is going to be one of the teams that's going to win the NBA championship, they're lying, and the truth is nowhere near. Because the Knicks have a legit shot at winning the NBA championship. They're deeper than the Pacific Ocean and Atlantic Ocean combined. And when you look at their roster, when you look at their leader in Big Body Brunson, he's growing right in front of our eyes. He's able to get his and make others around him better. Karl Anthony Towns is looking like the best big man outside of Wembanyama in the NBA on both ends of the floor. And you know what the most important thing that the Knicks have? Two-way players. Yeah. And OKC showed us last year that you need two-way players in order to win the NBA championship. The Knicks have OG Anunoby, Josh Hart, Landry Shamet, and Mikal Bridges. So all of those guys are capable of defending at a high level and putting the ball in the basket.
3: When you play at this high level for a month and a half in the playoffs, you have to view yourselves differently. Do you think that that's something that's happening in New York right now?
2: Absolutely. And what happened is that we saw growth in that Atlanta series. We saw guys find themselves and guess what? Lose themselves in the team. Because now all of a sudden we're watching a Knicks team that's playing agenda-free basketball. They don't give a damn who's getting the shine. We watching Karl Anthony Towns take that step of being a defender. We're watching Jalen Brunson take a step of playing off the ball, playing on the ball, right? And all of a sudden, Mikal Bridges, who was catching a lot of heat from a lot of New Yorkers, all of a sudden he found himself in that moment. And Mike Brown did a hell of a job of sticking with him.
1: Knicks. Fourth best-of-seven sweep in franchise history. They're the lowest-seeded team, the three-seed, since seeding began in 1984 with multiple sweeps in seven-game series. They scored 130 points and put the Cavs out for the season, 130-93. Knicks moving on to the NBA Finals. They now await the winner of the Western Conference Finals. They play Game 5 tonight. Spurs, Thunder, tied 2-2, Game 5 in Oklahoma City. Every game until a champion is crowned is here. NBA on ESPN Radio, presented by Gusto. 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Conference final action there as well in the East. Hurricanes, Canadiens, Game 3 in Montreal. Series tied at 1. Game 3 tied at 2. In overtime.
7: Sand across. Jarvis has to settle it. He'll get it right back. A chance. They score! They score! Andrei Svechnikov wins it in overtime! And the Hurricanes have silenced the Bell Center and have taken a 2-1 series lead here in the Eastern Conference Final.
1: Svechnikov, the game winner, 14 minutes into overtime. First career playoff overtime goal. Hurricanes win it 3-2. Canadiens losing consecutive games for the first time this postseason. Carolina leads the series 2-1. Game 4 of the series Wednesday night in Montreal. Tuesday, Vegas playing Game 4, going for a sweep of the Avs. From the NHL Network, Jason Demers, earlier on ESPN Radio.
4: There's no excuses for why Vegas is up 3-0 other than they've been the better team for longer portions of each game in this series. And, you know, you can say that McCarr's a little banged up or McKinnon gets hurt, but they've just been solid up and down the lineup. You know, great contributions. William Karlsson knocks one in, who's been just such a good add for them. He was injured all this season, comes back in. He provides them with center depth that they so sorely needed because they're asking Tomas Hertl to do so much. And in doing that, Tomas Hertl scores probably the biggest game of his playoff career, and what a goal he scores too. But, you know, I just think it's a veteran team that's battle-hardened, and there's a lot of guys that have won on this roster, and they understand the position they're in, and they understand the way they need to play, and they don't deviate from that game at all, and it's just allowed them this 3-0 lead right now.
5: Jason, only four teams in NHL history have completed an 0-3 comeback. Does the return of Cale Makar maybe change the probability of that happening for the Avalanche?
4: Anytime a team goes up 3-0, I have to, you know, I hear that stat, and I was one of the four teams that got reverse swept, so it always hurts when I hear it. it just doesn't seem likely to me, especially with the way that Nathan MacKinnon looked late in that game. He took a shot off the knee, and he did not look good at all the rest of that game. He looked like he was laboring. Makar looked decent, still doesn't look 100%, but nobody really is. I just think they just don't have an answer for the depth of Vegas and that style. And Vegas is kind of the first two rounds. You know, they played a Utah Mammoth team and then an Anaheim Ducks team that's very similar to this Colorado team. And they just keep them to the outside, even though they seems like Colorado has a lot of zone time. They're so good at taking away the middle, not allowing you those second and third opportunities, and they make it really hard, and they make it mucky. You know, it's just hard to get through, hard to get to the paint, hard to score goals. So I just can't see it. I don't see Vegas losing four straight games, no.
1: Cale Makar did return for Colorado in Game 3, but Nathan MacKinnon's status still uncertain for Game 4. He was injured blocking a shot during Game 3. Avs Golden Knights Game 4 tonight on ESPN. Right now, SportsCenter all night. To baseball, at the top, mentioned the combined no-hitter for the Astros. For Baltimore, they got one big hit on Sunday. Came from Colton Cowser. Came in the first game of a doubleheader with Detroit. And to refresh your memory from Sunday,
6: the 0-2. Cowser gets into one. Right field and fairly deep. Perez is back. He's out of room. Colton Cowser, the hero in Game 1. Unbelievable. To the bleachers in right center. And the Orioles have won it. An 0-2 pitch that winds up in the seats. The Orioles come from behind and they win it 5-3.
1: Cowser's first ever walk-off home run. That was Sunday. Monday, Memorial Day, Orioles and Rays. They go 13 in Baltimore, and you're not going to believe this.
6: The 2-1. Cowser drives it. Right center field. That ball is back, and that ball is gone! What a weekend for Colton Cowser! A 2-time holiday hero!
1: WBAL with call. Orioles a 9-7, 13-inning win over the Rays. Cowser, walk-off homer. First career walk-off homer came Sunday. His second came Monday.
8: Are you kidding me right now? What is going on here, Colton?
9: Oh, I don't know. Honestly, just trying to get a base hit, contribute any way I can after the really bad bunt. So, yeah, honestly, yeah, glory to God, and wouldn't be here without that, and wouldn't be in the position I am without that. So,
11: well, what did you say yesterday? Maybe I ought to do this more often.
9: Yeah, honestly, just trying to slow down, not think too much. A lot of the times, just getting in the batter's box, thinking about something that might be distracting me when it comes to like my load mechanics, and just trying to throw that out the window and just go out and play and have fun.
11: Well, did you do that at Sam Houston State, or you just...
9: Yeah, I went out there and just had fun, man.
11: Yeah, exactly. Well, I think it's been a lot of fun the last 2 days.
9: Yeah, it's been a lot of fun. Honestly, probably one of my favorite wins as an Oriole. Back and forth, just always in the fight, really proud of our guys for just keep showing up, keep grinding, and felt like we were one hit away there for about 4 innings. So really proud of our guys. Bullpen, hell of a job. Bradish, great start. Felt like it was about 4 hours ago. So
11: can you explain what it feels like to do that? Not only, I mean, obviously back-to-back is special, but even yesterday, a 3-run home run to win it.
9: Yeah.
11: What are your emotions?
9: Honestly, just super grateful, super blessed, and like I said, really proud of our guys. Ultimate team win. I just happen to be the guy in the box.
10: Hey, you get the walk-off home run, but you also tied it an inning ago with a head-first dive on a throw that beat you. What are you thinking as you're heading for the plate on that moment?
9: Yeah, Buck and I were over there. Felt like we were working pretty hard. Gunnar put it together, a great at-bat. Had lots of reps over there, honestly, getting out. Had the walking lead, and ball was smoked. We were selling out there, even if it was a low-line drive that's caught. We're selling out there for the one-hop, and that's what ended up happening. And I was going head-first no matter what there.
1: Colton Cowser with Masson. He's the second player in Orioles history with a walk-off home run on consecutive days, Fred Lynn being the other. May 10th and 11th, 1985. The Memorial Day advice that essentially begins with a, hey, hey, hey, hey, shh. That's next. 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

0: There's no heart being shown by the Cavs. It feels like they are broken.
1: Dave Pasch, Doris Burke here on ESPN Radio as the Knicks advance to the NBA Finals. Cavs are swept in the Eastern Conference Finals and still have a perfect record against the Knicks. Cleveland's never won a playoff series against New York, now 0-5. James Harden had 12 points, 4 rebounds, 5 turnovers in the series clinching loss.
2: I think we accomplished a lot. Still short of the goal, but I think we accomplished, getting to the conference finals. You know, and there's another level to get to, maybe two levels to get to. I think a lot of that is just, you know, maybe our first time together and, you know, the first two series, we had opportunities to handle the series much quicker. And we didn't. We didn't take advantage of it, which, you know, trickled down to having to go 2 game 7s, which is difficult to now face a team who's, you know, offensively playing extremely well and rested. So it's a little frustrating, you know, but I think, you know, being here 2.5, 3 months is, you know, that team's been together for some years. So, which you still don't get brownie points for, but, you know, I think we're in a good space and we got some work to do, but, you know, we had a good season.
1: As far as Coach Kenny Atkinson, the Cavs losing the conference final. What about that season? Do we consider it a successful season?
3: Yes, absolutely. That was the task, right? Take another step. And we know, you know, Knicks were in the conference finals last year, right? This is how it, you have to, there are barriers, right? And we jumped a barrier that we were stuck on, right? Second round, stuck on that. You make a jump, it's hard, not easy to do in a really competitive East. And then I'd say, you know, we made the jump again with a roster where we're trying to figure out, you know, things in 2.5 months to get ready for the playoffs. So with not great preparation time to put it together on the fly, it says a lot about those guys in the room, a little bit about the coaching. So yeah, I consider it success.
1: Cavs are swept, trying to find that silver lining after being swept by New York. ESPN analyst Kendrick Perkins.
4: First of all, somebody needs to take their microphones from James Harden, Donovan Mitchell, and Kenny Atkinson, because that is embarrassing to hear what they're talking about. You know what? In the playoffs, things are going to be hard. In 2008, we went through 2 7-game series. It's about your mentality. It's about, do you have the will, the want? It comes from inside, Scott. And listening to those guys, they're making more excuses than a brother going to jail. Kenny Atkinson comment the other day was the most asinine thing that I've heard in this postseason.
5: About analytics?
4: About the analytics. We win the analytics. Yeah. What? What are you talking about? Yeah. How about showing some type of leadership? Donovan Mitchell, where's your leadership? And when I watch their lack of effort in a closeout game today, or tonight, on their home court, the New York Knicks had 20 offensive rebounds. Scott, you and I were sitting in the back, and I had to ask you, what they got, 25 dunks?
5: It felt like it.
4: As well, Jalen Brunson actually looked athletic. Mm-hmm. How many times did we see him push the ball coast to coast and get all the way to the basket? He got out in transition and got a little dunk. Jalen Brunson.
5: Yeah.
4: And he's one of my favorite players. But again, when you're looking at your leaders, supposed to be leaders, and Donovan Mitchell and James Harden, if you're banking on those two guys to lead you anywhere, especially into the promised land, especially after hearing those comments post-game, then you dead bird tall grass.
1: Cavaliers going to the offseason after being swept in the conference finals, losing game 4 on their home court on Monday to the Knicks, who now advance to the NBA Finals for the first time since 1999. Right now, SportsCenter all night, ESPN Radio. Back to the Diamond, Dodgers, Rockies.
6: Freddie swings, hits a drive to right and deep. This ball heading back toward the wall. It is off the wall. Shohei around third. He'll score. And into second base with his 562nd career double is Freddie Freeman. And the Dodgers have pulled in front 4-3.
1: AM 570, LA Sports 5-3 would be the final. Shohei Ohtani 1-for-3. 12th leadoff hit this season, tied for the fourth most in Major League Baseball. Ohtani, no homers in 9 consecutive games against Colorado, extending his longest streak of his career. Rockies, 8th consecutive road loss to the Dodgers, who win it 5-3. Phillies, a shutout against the Padres.
7: 3-2 again, swung on, hit deep, right field. Castellanos turns and looks, and it's gone. Number 21.

0: for Kyle Schwarber. A bullet into the lower seats in right field. His major league leading 21st home run of the season. It's 1-0 Phillies.
1: That homer coming in the first inning, 94 WIP, his eighth first inning home run. Tied with Drake Baldwin for most in Major League Baseball. Phillies a 3-0 shutout, their seventh shutout win this season. That's the most in baseball. Yankees and Royals in a tight one down the stretch. Kansas City taking the lead early.
2: Here's the pitch. Witt hammers it down the left field line. Headed for the Royals Hall of Fame. And gone! A go-ahead Bobby Blast!
1: That was in the bottom of the eighth inning as the Royals take the lead, but in the top of the ninth.
3: Ursae kick steals. Line drive back to left field. In to score is Schumann. Chisholm to the plate. Here's the throw. Cut off. Tag at second. Volpe delivers. And the Yankees have the lead. 4-3 as Volpe comes through.
1: Saw it on ESPN on Memorial Day, 96.5 The Fan in Kansas City. Yankees a 4-3 win over the Royals. Third win when trailing the ninth inning this season, most in the American League. Making the most of those off days. That's next. SportsCenter All Night continues. It's ESPN Radio.
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1: Astros with a combined no-hitter against the Rangers. Hurricanes take a 2-1 series lead on Montreal with an overtime win in Game 3. Vegas goes for a sweep of the Avs tonight in Game 4 in the West. Knicks complete a sweep on Memorial Day, winning Game 4 in Cleveland.
2: Ellis gets it in. The Cavs will bring it across the timeline. The clock winding down. 5, 4, 3, 2, 1. Over the last 27 years, the New York Knicks endured 17 losing seasons, 14 head coaches, 9 different lead basketball executives. They've been one of the least successful and most unstable franchises in the NBA. But that's all in the rearview mirror now. For the first time since 1999, the Knicks are in the NBA Finals.
1: 130-93, and it wasn't that close. New York completes the sweep, advancing to the NBA Finals for the 9th time in franchise history. They've won 11 straight playoff games, extending the longest streak in franchise history. They haven't lost since April 23rd. They close out the Cavaliers on Memorial Day. You heard it here on ESPN Radio. Dave Pasch, Doris Burke have the call for us. Back to Cleveland. Dave?
2: Thank you, Jay. First time in 27 years, the New York Knicks are NBA Finals bound as they sweep the Cavaliers. Their 11th straight win in the postseason. They dominate in a closeout game for the third straight series. Final score 130-93.
3: Six double-digit scores. Karl Anthony Towns, 19 points, 14 rebounds, 3 assists, a couple of steals. You could go across the board, pick out Mikal Bridges, OG Anunoby, high two-level play. But the driver of this success is Jalen Brunson. And after two decades of futility, the Knicks are led by Leon Rose. They've made smart, patient moves. The change to Mike Brown was made to the shock of many, but he has gotten them to the promised land, which is the NBA Finals. They've got a stiff opponent, regardless who they face, but it would be unwise to underestimate the New York Knicks.
2: They have just over a week to get ready for Game 1, which will be on the road, either in San Antonio or Oklahoma City. The Knicks win the East. Final score tonight, 130-93 as they sweep Cleveland. For Doris Burke, I'm Dave Pasch, right here in your home for the NBA, ESPN Radio, and the ESPN app. Now let's go back to Jay Reynolds in the studio.
1: All right, Dave, Knicks, the 7th team in NBA history to win 11 straight playoff games and the 5th to do it in a single postseason. They have a 19.5 points per game differential this postseason. First team in NBA history with 4 straight 10-point wins in the conference finals. First team with 3 20-point series-clinching wins in a single postseason. Jalen Brunson, 15 points in the closeout win on Monday. Karl Anthony Towns, 19 points, 14 rebounds. Our scout Van Pelt asked him if this is something you dream about when you're a kid out shooting in the driveway.
4: It's an honor to even be in this position. All glory to the Most High. I just... You know, not only was I shooting in the driveway, like you said, but I was in the area watching the Knicks, cheering for the Knicks. And to be in this position with a team that I grew up cheering for, my favorite team, and be in this position wearing this jersey and to see the word hope be brought back to the city. And because of us, I can't lie, it's something that's emotional, and it's something that I've always dreamed of, and you never know if it's going to come true. You always think you got to play 2K to reach these heights, but just super happy that we have this opportunity to be back, to be somewhere where the Knicks deserve to be.
5: To play like this and to have them stacked one on top of another, does that collectively kind of sharpen the focus of the group? No one's satisfied. It's like, well, hell, maybe we got another gear than the one we found.
4: This team is special. We have a different mentality. To be honest, we just broke our huddle after the game right now. But all of us are getting dressed, ready to go. We're ready to go home. There's no beers. There's no champagne. There's nothing like that. We're ready to go home. We're ready to get back to work. So, again, it's a testament to this mentality of this team and the camaraderie we have.
5: What concerns are there, if any, about the rest that you will have prior to the next game you play?
4: obviously, we know it's a risk. We saw ourselves in game one. We looked rusty. We didn't look like ourselves
5: exactly.
4: That we presented to the world in the Philly series. So, you know, we're going to have to we'll have to figure that out. But it's a gift and a curse when you play this well in this round to be able to go to the finals. You know, we played well and we earned the right to get rest, but we understand that it comes with its own negatives as well. So we already talked about in the locker room, we're eager to get to practice, actually. So we already talked about practice and what our schedule looks like. So a lot of us are probably going to be in the gym tomorrow again, some shots up.
5: You're not a kid with the sticks playing 2K. At the end of the next four wins for somebody, there's a trophy and there's immortality in the league. How do you maintain calm and focus and let the game just be the game when that time gets there?
4: Trust your experience, and we have to lean in on each other. That's what's gotten us here. It's us believing in each other, willing to sacrifice for each other, willing to do what's better for the team. That's what's gotten us to this moment. That's what got us to the finals, and that's what's going to help us do some special things in the finals as well. So if we just continue through the trials and tribulations, the ups and downs the series will present, to continue to lean on each other, continue to sacrifice, continue to believe in what the work we've put in throughout the whole season and the postseason, we give ourselves a chance every single night to win, and that's all you can ask for.
1: Knicks with the sweep in the Eastern Conference Finals, a 37-point rout of the Cavaliers. Donovan Mitchell, 31 points in the loss. As for what he saw as the difference in the conference finals against the Knicks.
6: The Toronto and the Detroit series. I mean, y'all asked me 1,000 times if we were tired. I can't tell you yes. But, I mean, we did this to ourselves. And that's not an excuse. They're a hungry team. They beat us. Swept us. So I don't want to diminish that. But we didn't give ourselves a chance because we didn't handle business. I told them guys in the locker room, I said, now we know. Like, for a lot of us, we've never been here. You can't play with your food. We had an opportunity to close both series and give ourselves some rest. And we weren't. And then, obviously, there's things in this series you can point to, whether it's turnovers, defense, whatever. But you got to be able to give yourself a chance. And we had an opportunity in game one, and then we blew that. So the two series before, having to go seven, and it's our fault. Like, we did that to ourselves, and that puts you in a tough position against a team that's not only been to the conference finals, knows what that takes, but also has the rest, mental preparation. And then on top of that, having game one happen and we didn't execute, that's on us. And we couldn't control that, and that's what happened.
1: With the Cavs' loss, teams have an 0-164 series record in NBA history when trailing 3-0. So the Knicks go to the NBA Finals. Their opponent will be either the Spurs or the Thunder, the team in the West that they should be more leery of. Here's our Stephen A. Smith.
7: I got to tell you that right now, believe it or not, it would be the Spurs. Because even though the Thunder, the reigning defending NBA champions that walked into San Antonio and won Game 3, in the end, what transpired in Game 4 really, really matters. Not only did they get blown out, not only did they come out so flat, not only did they shoot about 15% from three-point range and about 31% from the field, and Shai Gilgeous-Alexander was held in relative check, but they've got a couple of injuries in their backcourt. And so when you look at the fact that health is an issue, J-Dub is out, and you've got others that are hobbling around, it does become a bit concerning. Now, you juxtapose that to the San Antonio Spurs. They're young. They can be erratic, but their primary ball handlers in De'Aaron Fox and Dylan Harper, they're back. They weren't there for games, you know, in Fox's case, he wasn't there for games 1 and 2. And Harper obviously got injured in the first game. The point is that Stephon Castle had primary ball handling responsibilities, and he had about 20 turnovers. That's not his position. He's playing out of position. He's an off guard. He's a small forward. He's a tween in that way. Rough rider, fearless as hell, really attacks with vigor, goes after you. He's a treasure to watch and to have on your squad. But being point guard is not his position. Well, you don't have to worry about that anymore. You got De'Aaron Fox and Dylan Harper up in there as your primary ball handlers. And when you combine that with Castle, and then you look at Wembanyama at 7'5" and the havoc he causes, that is cause for concern if you're a New York Knicks fan. I can't deny it.
1: Spurs and Thunder will go at least six games. They're tied 2-2 after four. Game 5 coming up tonight in Oklahoma City. It's here on ESPN Radio, our coverage at 8 o'clock Eastern, ESPN Radio and the ESPN app. Right now, SportsCenter all night. Baseball seeing its first no-hitter since September of 2024. Astros a combined no-hitter against the Rangers, a 9-0 win for Houston. Fifth combined no-hitter in franchise history, most of any franchise. 18th no-hitter in franchise history overall, seventh no-hitter over the last eight seasons. Three pitchers doing the job for Houston. Pitchers get the ball every 5 days or so. Milwaukee's Jacob Mizorowski asked prior to Monday's game here on ESPN Radio what he works on during those off days.
8: Oh, it could be anything. It could be, you know, timing, you know, tempo, little pitch grip differentiations, you know, little things like that. So they're always tinkering something.
1: Seems like the tinkering is working. 57 pitches on Monday of 100 miles an hour or higher.
9: 0-2 pitch. Swing and a miss, strike three. Mizorowski, his third and fourth strikeouts of the game, come here in a 1-2-3 second. As he strides back to the first base dugout, the Brewers will come to the plate with a 3-0 lead over the Cardinals. 1-2. And that's strike three called. Mizorowski hops off the mound to the first base side. Strikeouts 5, 6, and 7 here in the third as he strikes out the side for the first time today. No hits through three and his scoreless streak now to 27 1/3. Two out, bases clear, top four, and another 3-2. A check swing and a breaking ball down and away, and Jordan Walker went around for strike three. So Mizorowski strikes out Walker. He's got 9 strikeouts on the day and has allowed just one base runner and no hits through four. 2-2 again. Swing and a miss, strike three. Mizorowski looks to the heavens. He ties his career high with 12 strikeouts. And if his day is done there, he exits with a standing ovation and a 4-1 Brewers lead over the Cardinals as we've reached the 7th inning stretch.
1: 12 strikeouts, 2 hits, 1 earned run. Brewers a 5-1 win over the Cardinals. You heard it here Memorial Day on ESPN Radio. Mike Cousins, Doug Glanville had the call for us. Mike?
9: Thank you, Jay. With the sun shining in and the roof open, the lights were on, the spotlight perfectly on Brewers starting pitcher Jacob Mizorowski, who did not disappoint on Memorial Day. 7 innings, 2 hits, 1 earned run. He walked one, Doug, and matched his career high with 12 strikeouts as he threw what is a pitch tracking error record, 57 pitches at 100 miles an hour or faster.
10: And he was in the zone, and some of that was just the swing and miss he was inducing, clearly, but he was also very precise. He elevated when he needed, he went down, and when he had to get that low strike, slider he would mix in, but really threw almost over 3/4 of his pitches were fastballs, so he was on the attack. And he knew exactly how to work the top of the zone. And think about 96 pitches, 71 strikes. So he was all over the zone, working it, getting ahead. So this was more than just blowing people away. This was someone who understood how to pitch, how to locate, who he knew who was up and how to actually approach each hitter. And Brewers had, you know, the dominance of his pitching, but all they needed to get a couple of hits and a couple runs, they knew that they were in the driver's seat because of how good and dominant his stuff was.
9: The Brewers have been fantastic this year. They stay in first place in the National League Central, 11 games over 500, 31-21. They're trying to win the division for a fourth straight season. This is the only division in baseball where every team entered the day with a record better than 500. The St. Louis Cardinals have been a pleasant surprise this year. Yeah. They will tell you it is a rebuilding year, 29-23 now, 6 games over 500, but they've got a contender for MVP still here very early in the season with Jordan Walker, for Rookie of the Year with J.J. Weatherholt, and they can't be judged on a game like today. It would be like judging someone taking their driver's license test on an icy day in Pittsburgh. It's just unfair, but this is a team that really can contend.
10: Icy day on a hill, because this guy is, I mean, the Cardinals are having a great season, and they are chipping away. They play defense. They can't make a lot of mistakes because there's a lot of balls in play. They don't strike a lot of hitters out, but the positive signs are there. The young talent, they're learning the game, but they're also executing in a way to win. And so that's how they have to do it. That's how they're going to have to be successful this season.
9: Their starting pitcher, Matthew Liberatore, in his 11th start of the year, hit his career high for the second straight start. He struck out 10 over his 5 innings, but dug a little bit too big of a hole in the first inning, gave up 3 runs, and it's Milwaukee, a 5-1 winner over the St. Louis Cardinals. For Doug Glanville, I'm Mike Cousins, right here on your home for Sunday Night Baseball, Major League Baseball on ESPN Radio and the ESPN app. Now let's go back to Jay Reynolds in the studio.
1: All right, Mike, well done. Brewers with the 5-1 win over the Cardinals, pitching dominant in that one. Washington was able to get its share of hits on Memorial Day. They had 15 against Cleveland. 6 of the 15 left the yard.
11: The 0-2 is lofted deep left field toward the corner. This one way back there, and it is gone onto the pavilion. Another home run for Curtis Meade. Another home run for the Nationals. They lead it 8-2. What a game for Curtis Meade.
1: They win it 10-2. Nationals Radio Network with the call. Nationals first team this season with multiple homers in each of the first two innings of a game. Marlins an 8-2 win over the Blue Jays. Reds pound the Mets.
12: 2-0 pitch. And Stevenson blasts it to left field and deep, and it is gone. Straight away left field, just inside the foul pole, a two-run blast for Tyler Stevenson. It is 7-0 Reds in the fourth.
1: 700 WLW, 7-2 Reds with the win over the Mets, who've lost their last four, 6 of their last 7. Reds have won 5 of the last 7 games against the Mets dating back to last season. Struggling to find wins in Chicago, that's next. SportsCenter All Night. It's ESPN Radio.
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15: 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The history is real. The fans are loud. And the energy in the ballpark is unmatched. 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
1: 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Make it 9 straight losses for the Cubs. Pirates a 2-1 win on Monday. Cubs losing 9 straight and 13 of the last 15 following their 10-game win streak. Cubs struggling. White Sox.
2: And the pitch by Matthews, and he hits a towering fly. Right field. It is out of here. The drought is over. It's 1-1.
1: ESPN 1000. White Sox a 3-1 win over the Twins. 7-game win streak against Minnesota. Their longest since 1995 when they won 8 straight. Diamondbacks take care of the Giants. 6-2. Their 4th straight win against San Francisco. WNBA, Valkyries a 97-70 rout of the Sun, a 27-point win. All 4 wins for the Valkyries this season have come by double digits. Fire, 81-74 over the Liberty. Liberty unable to pick up a win on the hardwood for New York. Same can't be said for the Knicks. That's part of top sounds from Memorial Day.
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4: Santa the 1-2 to Nimmo.
5: Strike 3 call on the outside corner. And the Astros have thrown a no-hitter. But first a challenge. The call is going to stand. And the Astros are going to complete the 18th no-hitter in Astros history.
0: Number 4.
1: Mariners beating the A's with the help of a 6-run third inning. Seattle Sports 710 AM.
6: Savali set. Deals.
5: Swung on. Blasted. Right field. This is on its way. It is. Luke Raley thunders a 2-run home run into the Mariners bullpen. The home run leader for the Mariners strikes again. 4-0 M's.
0: Number 3.
1: In Baltimore on Sunday, Colton Cowser had his first career walk-off homer as the Orioles beat the Tigers in game 1 of their doubleheader. That was Sunday. Monday against the Rays? WBAL.
4: The 2-1.
5: Cowser drives it. Right center field. That ball is back, and that ball is gone! What a weekend for Colton Cowser! A 2-time holiday hero!
0: Number 2.
1: One shot wins it, which also happens to be what happened in Game 3 of the Eastern Conference Final between Carolina and Montreal. Tied 2-2 in overtime. 99-9, the Fan.
5: Santa Cross. Jarvis has to settle it. He'll get it right back. A chance. They score! They score! Andrei Svechnikov wins it in overtime! And the Hurricanes have silenced the Bell Center and have taken a 2-1 series lead here in the Eastern Conference Final.
0: Number 1.
1: Overtime in the East in hockey. Not even close to seeing overtime in the East in the NBA.
7: Over the last 27 years, the New York Knicks endured 17 losing seasons, 14 head coaches, 9 different lead basketball executives. They've been one of the least successful and most unstable franchises in the NBA. But that's all in the rearview mirror now. For the first time since 1999, the Knicks are in the NBA Finals.
1: Having won their last 11 playoff games, haven't lost since April 23rd, ESPN analyst Tim Legler.
8: First of all, this is historic, what we're watching, the way that this team is playing, and the numbers all back that up in terms of their efficiency, their balance, their margin of victory. You know, we're in the playoffs, and they haven't lost a game in over a month in the postseason. Really crazy. And I know they got themselves in trouble in that Atlanta series. They turned it around. They haven't lost since. And I started to feel differently about the Knicks team toward the latter part of the regular season. When you started to look at how the East was shaping up, you looked at the New York Knicks, and it came together for them with the balance they had across their starting lineup. And that's what they have found. And you talk about these impressive road victories to close out these series. One of the reasons, defense and balance travel. You don't have to get spectacular performances out of any one guy on your team. That's a big deal in the playoffs. And then their defense has now matched their offense. You have this complete team capable of beating you in a variety of ways in the paint, from the three, with their defense, in transition, in the half court.
1: And Coach Mike Brown, 11-game playoff win streak with the Knicks. He was hired last summer to get the team further. Feeling some vindication now?
6: Never really thought about it like that. I mean, you know, again, our business is funny. My previous job supposedly took him to a point that was higher, and, you know, it didn't work out. So, again, I truly felt that this team was an NBA Finals team. I thought we had a true opportunity, because some jobs you take, you're like, okay, we can get better. We have a chance to make the playoffs right now. But this one, I felt we legitimately had a chance if we could help them figure it out, and the players could stay together during the process, especially when we hit adversity, because we hit adversity at different times during the season, not just us as a whole group, but even some guys individually, including myself. And so, you know, I did have that belief from day one.
1: Mike Brown making his second NBA Finals appearance. Went in 2007. His Cavs were swept by the Spurs. 19-year gap between NBA Finals appearance, longest by any coach in history. Silence in Montreal. That's next. SportsCenter All Night. It's ESPN Radio.
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0: 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The Knicks look to complete the series sweep of the Cavs.
7: Brunson stops at the three-point line. Hoist can't hit. Rebound Hart out to town. Open look. Three-pointer good from the left side. 14-13 Knicks. 7:20 to go in the first.
0: The Canes and Canadians battle on the ice for series control in Game 3.
19: Now here's Matheson. Shot scores! Hans working out in front. Mike Matheson in from the line. And it's tied at one in Game 3.
0: We prepare you for a decisive Game 5 between the Thunder and Spurs.
20: I know Wemby's a tough guy to match up against Brian. You see number one. But you got to find other ways to be active. Getting offensive rebounds. You know, knocking down a shot. That confidence, he needs that.
0: Plus, a look around a full day on the diamond.
21: Billy unloads right field. Well struck. Leon turning, out of here. It's a belly bomb in Kansas City, 1-0.
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1: 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Eastern Conference Finals, the Knicks weren't allowing the Cavs to get any wins. That's in 30 seconds because at Arlington, the Astros weren't allowing the Rangers any hits.
7: Santa, the 1-2 to Nimmo.
5: Strike three, call on the outside corner, and the Astros have thrown a no-hitter.
7: But first a challenge. The call is going to stand, and the Astros are going to complete the 18th no-hitter in Astros history.
1: KBME 790 AM, 9-0 the final over Texas. Three pitchers combining on the no-hitter for Houston. It's the first no-hitter in Major League Baseball since September 4th of 2024, a span of 630 days. It ends the longest drought without a no-hitter in 20 years. It's been quite the drought for the New York Knicks. They haven't won an NBA championship since 1973, but they haven't been to the finals since 1999. Monday night, they took a 3-0 series lead into Game 4 against the Cavs, and Cleveland got rocked.
7: Good on the right wing. Towns a rebound. Another quick outlet. Hart down court. Ananobi catches under the basket. Goes up and slams it home. The Knicks wanted a foul call. They didn't get it. It's 23-17, and 9-0 Knicks run. Mitchell in the paint stripped. He turns it over. Alvarado running. Stops at the three-point line and fires. In and out, but Towns with the follow jam. It's 50-26.
22: This is starting to become an embarrassing effort by the Cleveland Cavaliers, to be quite honest. Nobody's hustling back in transition.
7: Bridges gets the inbound pass. Swing it to Shamet on the left wing. Shot clock at 8. Shamet between the leg dribble. Stops. Fires against Merrill. The three is good. It is 61-32. It's a 31-6 run by the Knicks.
1: They were still in the first half. Knicks led by 19 at the break. After the half, they would keep their foot on the accelerator.
7: Kept alive by the Knicks. Brunson for three right side. No good. Ananobi with the follow jam. The Cavs just watched him as he dunked it through a 12-0 Knicks run.
22: There just is no heart being shown by the Cavs. It feels like they are broken.
1: Dave Pasch and Doris Burke with the call here on ESPN Radio. Knicks would extend the lead out to 45. They win it by 37.
7: Ellis gets it in. The Cavs will bring it across the timeline. The clock winding down. 5, 4, 3, 2, 1. Over the last 27 years, the New York Knicks endured 17 losing seasons, 14 head coaches, 9 different lead basketball executives. They've been one of the least successful and most unstable franchises in the NBA. But that's all in the rearview mirror now. For the first time since 1999, the Knicks are in the NBA Finals.
1: Their 9th appearance in the Finals, first since 99. Knicks with their 11th consecutive playoff win, 130-93, as they close out the Cavs and complete the sweep in the Eastern Conference Finals. Jalen Brunson, 15 points, 5 assists. He's named the MVP of the Eastern Conference Finals. Or at least the Salters was there.
23: Jalen, your teammates always talk about how you make them better. Just how have they helped you become this Conference Finals MVP?
24: They give me the confidence. They let me be me. I think most importantly, we all believe in each other from top to bottom. It's an honor to play with them, honestly.
23: What are you, Jalen, what are you most proud of about this group collectively?
24: Resilience. I think that we've been able to stay focused, stay composed. It starts at the top of the organization. It starts with Mr. Dolan, front office, coaches, all the way down to us. I mean, like I said, from top to bottom, it means something.
23: Congratulations to you, Jalen.
1: Brunson averaged 25.5 points per game, 49% shooting, 7.8 assists per game in the conference finals. Karl Anthony Towns, 19 points, 14 rebounds. As the Knicks close out the sweep, they finish 8-0 in the month of May. NBA finals don't start till June 3rd. ESPN analyst Kendrick Perkins.
2: They're showing me that they're a team that's together, and they have the it factor. To all the people out there in the world that's thinking that, hey, the winner out of OKC and the Spurs is going to be one of the teams that's going to win an NBA championship, they're lying, and the truth is nowhere near. Because the Knicks have a legit shot at winning the NBA championship. They're deeper than the Pacific Ocean and Atlantic Ocean combined. And when you look at their roster, when you look at their leader in Big Body Brunson, he's growing right in front of our eyes. He's able to get his and make others around him better. Karl Anthony Towns is looking like the best big man outside of Wembanyama in the NBA on both ends of the floor. And you know what the most important thing that the Knicks have? Two-way players. Yeah. And OKC showed us last year that you need two-way players in order to win the NBA championship. The Knicks have OG Anunoby, Josh Hart, Landry Shamet, and Mikal Bridges. So all of those guys are capable of defending at a high level and putting the ball in the basket.
3: When you play at this high level for a month and a half in the playoffs, you have to view yourselves differently. Do you think that that's something that's happening in New York right now?
2: Absolutely. And what happened is that we saw growth in that Atlanta series. We saw guys find themselves and guess what? Lose themselves in the team. Because now all of a sudden we're watching a Knicks team that's playing agenda-free basketball. They don't give a damn who's getting the shine. We watching Karl Anthony Towns take that step of being a defender. We're watching Jalen Brunson take a step of playing off the ball, playing on the ball, right? And all of a sudden, Mikal Bridges, who was catching a lot of heat from a lot of New Yorkers, all of a sudden he found himself in that moment. And Mike Brown did a hell of a job of sticking with him.
1: Knicks. Fourth best of seven sweep in franchise history. They're the lowest seeded team, the three seed, since seeding began in 1984 with multiple sweeps in seven game series. They scored 130 points and put the Cavs out for the season, 130-93. Knicks moving on to the NBA Finals. They now await the winner of the Western Conference Finals. They play Game 5 tonight. Spurs, Thunder, tied 2-2, Game 5 in Oklahoma City. Every game until a champion is crowned is here. NBA on ESPN Radio, presented by Gusto. 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Conference final action there as well in the East. Hurricanes, Canadiens, Game 3 in Montreal. Series tied at 1. Game 3 tied at 2. In overtime.
4: Santa Cross. Jarvis has to settle it. He'll get it right back. A chance. They score! They score! Andrei Svechnikov wins it in overtime! And the Hurricanes have silenced the Bell Center and have taken a 2-1 series lead here in the Eastern Conference Final.
1: Svechnikov, the game winner, 14 minutes into overtime. First career playoff overtime goal. Hurricanes win it 3-2. Canadiens losing consecutive games for the first time this postseason. Carolina leads the series 2-1. Game 4 of the series Wednesday night in Montreal. Tuesday, Vegas playing Game 4, going for a sweep of the Avs. From the NHL Network, Jason Demers, earlier on ESPN Radio.
6: There's no excuses for why Vegas is up 3-0 other than they've been the better team for longer portions of each game in this series. And, you know, you can say that McCarr's a little banged up or McKinnon gets hurt, but they've just been solid up and down the lineup. You know, great contributions. William Karlsson knocks one in, who's been just such a good add for them. He was injured all this season, comes back in. He provides them with center depth that they so sorely needed because they're asking Tomas Hertl to do so much. And in doing that, Tomas Hertl scores probably the biggest game of his playoff career, and what a goal he scores too. But, you know, I just think it's a veteran team that's battle-hardened, and there's a lot of guys that have won on this roster, and they understand the position they're in, and they understand the way they need to play, and they don't deviate from that game at all, and it's just allowed them this 3-0 lead right now.
8: Jason, only four teams in NHL history have completed an 0-3 comeback. Does the return of Cale Makar maybe change the probability of that happening for the Avalanche?
6: Anytime a team goes up 3-0, I have to, you know, I hear that stat, and I was one of the four teams that got reverse swept, so it always hurts when I hear it. it just doesn't seem likely to me, especially with the way that Nathan MacKinnon looked late in that game. He took a shot off the knee, and he did not look good at all the rest of that game. He looked like he was laboring. Makar looked decent, still doesn't look 100%, but nobody really is. I just think they just don't have an answer for the depth of Vegas and that style. And Vegas is kind of the first two rounds. You know, they played a Utah Mammoth team and then an Anaheim Ducks team that's very similar to this Colorado team. And they just keep them to the outside, even though they seems like Colorado has a lot of zone time. They're so good at taking away the middle, not allowing you those second and third opportunities, and they make it really hard, and they make it mucky. You know, it's just hard to get through, hard to get to the paint, hard to score goals. So I just can't see it. I don't see Vegas losing four straight games, no.
1: Cale Makar did return for Colorado in Game 3, but Nathan MacKinnon's status still uncertain for Game 4. He was injured blocking a shot during Game 3. Avs Golden Knights Game 4 tonight on ESPN. Right now, SportsCenter all night. To baseball, at the top, mentioned the combined no-hitter for the Astros. For Baltimore, they got one big hit on Sunday, came from Colton Cowser. Came in the first game of a doubleheader with Detroit, and to refresh your memory from Sunday,
9: the 0-2. Cowser gets into one. Right field and fairly deep. Perez is back. He's on a road! Colton Cowser, the hero in Game 1! Unbelievable! To the bleachers in right center! And the Orioles have won it! An 0-2 pitch that winds up in the seats! The Orioles come from behind and they win it 5-3!
1: Cowser's first ever walk-off home run. That was Sunday. Monday, Memorial Day, Orioles and Rays. They go 13 in Baltimore, and you're not going to believe this.
9: The 2-1. Cowser drives it. Right center field. That ball is back, and that ball is gone! What a weekend for Colton Cowser! A 2-time holiday hero!
1: WBAL with call. Orioles a 9-7, 13-inning win over the Rays. Cowser, walk-off homer. First career walk-off homer came Sunday. His second came Monday.
10: Are you kidding me right now? What is going on here, Colton?
11: Oh, I don't know. Honestly, just trying to get a base hit, contribute any way I can after the really bad bunt. So, yeah, honestly, yeah, glory to God, and wouldn't be here without that, and wouldn't be in the position I am without that. So,
12: well, what did you say yesterday? Maybe I ought to do this more often.
11: Yeah, honestly, just trying to slow down, not think too much. A lot of the times, just getting in the batter's box, thinking about something that might be distracting me when it comes to like my load mechanics, and just trying to throw that out the window and just go out and play and have fun.
12: Well, did you do that at Sam Houston State, or you just...
11: Yeah, I went out there and I just had fun, man.
12: Yeah, exactly. Well, I think it's been a lot of fun the last 2 days.
11: Yeah, been a lot of fun. Honestly, probably one of my favorite wins as an Oriole. Back and forth, just always in the fight, really proud of our guys for just keep showing up, keep grinding, and felt like we were one hit away there for about four innings. So really proud of our guys. Bullpen, hell of a job. Bradish, great start. Felt like it was about 4 hours ago. So
12: can you explain what it feels like to do that? Not only, I mean, obviously back-to-back is special, but even yesterday, a three-run home run to win it.
11: Yeah.
13: What are your emotions?
11: Honestly, just super grateful, super blessed, and like I said, really proud of our guys, ultimate team win. I just happen to be the guy in the box.
14: Hey, you get the walk-off home run, but you also tied it an inning ago with a head-first dive on a throw that beat you. What are you thinking as you're heading for the plate on that moment?
11: Yeah, Buck and I were over there. Felt like we were working pretty hard. Gunnar put it together, a great at-bat. Had lots of reps over there, honestly, getting out. Had the walking lead, and ball was smoked. We were selling out there, even if it was a low-line drive that's caught. We're selling out there for the one-hop, and that's what ended up happening. And I was going head-first no matter what there.
1: Colton Cowser with Masson. He's the second player in Orioles history with a walk-off home run on consecutive days, Fred Lynn being the other. May 10th and 11th, 1985. The Memorial Day advice that essentially begins with a, hey, hey, hey, hey, shh. That's next. 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
19: 2.9. Here's Miller. Miller's open. Fires. Yes! The Pacers do it. Reggie hits it at the buzzer. Reggie Miller at the buzzer. I don't believe it.
0: And we're just getting started. The NBA is on ESPN Radio. 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
2: Kept alive by the Knicks. Brunson for three right side. No good. Ananobi with the follow jam. The Cavs just watched him as he dunked it through at 12.

0: now there's another level to get to, maybe two levels to get to. I think a lot of that is just, you know, maybe our first time together and, you know, the first two series, we had opportunities to handle the series much quicker. And we didn't. We didn't take advantage of it, which, you know, trickled down to having to go two game sevens, which is difficult to now face a team who's, you know, offensively playing extremely well and rested. So it's a little frustrating, you know, but I think, you know, being here 2.5, 3 months is, you know, that team's been together for some years. So, which you still don't get brownie points for, but, you know, I think we're in a good space and we got some work to do, but, you know, we had a good season.
1: As far as Coach Kenny Atkinson, the Cavs losing the conference final. What about that season? Do we consider it a successful season?
2: Yes, absolutely. That was the task, right? Take another step. And we know, you know, Knicks were in the conference finals last year, right? This is how it, you have to, there are barriers, right? And we jumped a barrier that we were stuck on, right? Second round, stuck on that. You make a jump, it's hard, not easy to do in a really competitive East. And then I'd say, you know, we made the jump again with a roster where we're trying to figure out, you know, things in 2.5 months to get ready for the playoffs. So with not great preparation time to put it together on the fly, it says a lot about those guys in the room, a little bit about the coaching. So yeah, I consider it success.
1: Cavs are swept. Trying to find that silver lining after being swept by New York. ESPN analyst Kendrick Perkins.
3: First of all, somebody needs to take their microphones from James Harden, Donovan Mitchell, and Kenny Atkinson, because that is embarrassing to hear what they're talking about. You know what? In the playoffs, things are going to be hard. In 2008, we went through 2 7-game series. It's about your mentality. It's about, do you have the will to want? It comes from inside, Scott. And listening to those guys, they're making more excuses than a brother going to jail. Kenny Atkinson comment the other day was the most asinine thing that I've heard in this postseason.
4: About analytics?
3: About the analytics. We win the analytics. Yeah. What? What are you talking about? Yeah. How about showing some type of leadership? Donovan Mitchell, where's your leadership? And when I watch their lack of effort in the closeout game today, or tonight, on their home court, the New York Knicks had 20 offensive rebounds. Scott, you and I were sitting in the back, and I had to ask you, what they got, 25 dunks?
4: It felt like
3: as well. Jalen Brunson actually looked athletic. How many times did we see him push the ball coast to coast and get all the way to the basket? He got out in transition and got a little dunk. Jalen Brunson.
4: Yeah.
3: And he's one of my favorite players. But again, when you're looking at your leaders, supposed to be leaders, and Donovan Mitchell and James Harden, if you're banking on those two guys to lead you anywhere, especially into the promised land, especially after hearing those comments post-game, then you dead bird tall grass.
1: Cavaliers going to the offseason after being swept in the conference finals, losing game 4 on their home court on Monday to the Knicks, who now advance to the NBA Finals for the first time since 1999. Right now, SportsCenter all night, ESPN Radio. Back to the Diamond, Dodgers, Rockies.
5: Freddie swings, hits a drive to right and deep. This ball heading back toward the wall. It is off the wall. Shohei around third. He'll score. And into second base with his 562nd career double is Freddie Freeman. And the Dodgers have pulled in front 4-3.
1: AM 570, LA Sports 5-3 would be the final. Shohei Ohtani 1-for-3. 12th leadoff hit this season, tied for the fourth most in Major League Baseball. Ohtani, no homers in 9 consecutive games against Colorado, extending his longest streak of his career. Rockies' 8th consecutive road loss to the Dodgers, who win it 5-3. Phillies, a shutout against the Padres.
6: 3-2 again, swung on, hit deep. Right field, Castellanos turns and looks, and it's gone. Number 21 for Kyle Schwarber. A bullet into the lower seats in right field. His major league leading 21st home run of the season. It's 1-0 Phillies.
1: That homer coming in the first inning, 94 WIP, his 8th first inning home run. Tied with Drake Baldwin for most in Major League Baseball. Phillies a 3-0 shutout, their 7th shutout win this season. That's the most in baseball. Yankees and Royals in a tight one down the stretch. Kansas City taking the lead early.
4: Here's the pitch. Witt hammers it down the left field.

0: was in the bottom of the eighth inning as the Royals take the lead, but in the top of the ninth.
1: Ursic kick steals. Line drive, backs it left field. In to score is Schumann. Chisholm to the plate. Here's the throw. Tag at second. Volpe delivers. And the Yankees have the lead. 4-3 as Volpe comes through.
0: Saw it on ESPN on Memorial Day, 96-5 the Fan in Kansas City. Yankees a 4-3 win over the Royals, third win when trailing the ninth inning this season, most in the American League. Making the most of those off days. That's next. SportsCenter All Night continues. It's ESPN Radio.
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4: 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Bang, he got it. 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
1: Astros with a combined no-hitter against the Rangers. Hurricanes take a 2-1 series lead on Montreal with an overtime win in Game 3. Vegas goes for a sweep of the Avs tonight in Game 4 in the West. Knicks complete a sweep on Memorial Day, winning Game 4 in Cleveland.
2: Ellis gets it in. The Cavs will bring it across the timeline. The clock winding down. 5, 4, 3, 2, 1. Over the last 27 years, the New York Knicks endured 17 losing seasons, 14 head coaches, 9 different lead basketball executives. They've been one of the least successful and most unstable franchises in the NBA. But that's all in the rearview mirror now. For the first time since 1999, the Knicks are in the NBA Finals.
1: 130-93, and it wasn't that close. New York completes the sweep, advancing to the NBA Finals for the 9th time in franchise history. They've won 11 straight playoff games, extending the longest streak in franchise history. They haven't lost since April 23rd. They close out the Cavaliers on Memorial Day. You heard it here on ESPN Radio. Dave Pasch, Doris Burke have the call for us. Back to Cleveland. Dave?
2: Thank you, Jay. First time in 27 years, the New York Knicks are NBA Finals bound as they sweep the Cavaliers. Their 11th straight win in the postseason. They dominate in a closeout game for the third straight series. Final score 130-93.
3: 6 double-digit scores. Karl Anthony Towns, 19 points, 14 rebounds, 3 assists, a couple of steals. You could go across the board, pick out Mikal Bridges, OG Anunoby, high two-level play. But the driver of this success is Jalen Brunson. And after 2 decades of futility, the Knicks are led by Leon Rose. They've made smart, patient moves. The change to Mike Brown was made to the shock of many, but he has gotten them to the promised land, which is the NBA Finals. They've got a stiff opponent, regardless who they face, but it would be unwise to underestimate the New York Knicks.
2: They have just over a week to get ready for Game 1, which will be on the road, either in San Antonio or Oklahoma City. The Knicks win the East. Final score tonight, 130-93 as they sweep Cleveland. For Doris Burke, I'm Dave Pasch, right here in your home for the NBA, ESPN Radio, and the ESPN app. Now let's go back to Jay Reynolds in the studio.
1: All right, Dave, Knicks, the 7th team in NBA history to win 11 straight playoff games and the 5th to do it in a single postseason. They have a 19.5 points per game differential this postseason. First team in NBA history with 4 straight 10-point wins in the conference finals. First team with 3 20-point series-clinching wins in a single postseason. Jalen Brunson, 15 points in the closeout win on Monday. Karl Anthony Towns, 19 points, 14 rebounds. Our scout Van Pelt asked him if this is something you dream about when you're a kid out shooting in the driveway.
4: It's an honor to even be in this position. All glory to the Most High. I just, not only was I shooting in the driveway, like you said, but I was in the area watching the Knicks, cheering for the Knicks, and to be in this position with a team that I grew up cheering for, my favorite team, and be in this position wearing this jersey and to see the word hope be brought back to the city. And because of us, I can't lie, it's something that's emotional, and it's something that I've always dreamed of, and you never know if it's going to come true. You always think you got to play 2K to reach these heights, but just super happy that we have this opportunity to this opportunity to be back, to be somewhere where the Knicks deserve to be.
5: To play like this and to have them stacked one on top of another, does that collectively kind of sharpen the focus of the group? No one's satisfied. It's like, well, hell, maybe we got another gear than the one we found.
4: This team is special. We have a different mentality. To be honest, we just broke our huddle after the game right now. But all of us are getting dressed, ready to go. We're ready to go home. There's no beers. There's no champagne. There's nothing like that. We're ready to go home. We're ready to get back to work. So, again, it's a testament to this mentality of this team and the camaraderie we have.
5: What concerns are there, if any, about the rest that you will have prior to the next game you play?
4: obviously, we know it's a risk. We saw ourselves in game one. We looked rusty. We didn't look like ourselves
5: exactly.
4: that we presented to the world in the Philly series. So, you know, we're going to have to we'll have to figure that out. But it's a gift and a curse when you play this well in this round to be able to go to the finals. You know, we played well and we earned the right to get rest, but we understand that it comes with a comes with its own negatives as well. So we already talked about in the locker room, we're eager to get to practice, actually. So we already talked about practice and what our schedule looks like. So a lot of us are probably going to be in the gym tomorrow again, some shots up.
5: You're not a kid with the sticks playing 2K. At the end of the next four wins for somebody, there's a trophy and there's immortality in the league. How do you maintain calm and focus and let the game just be the game when that time gets there?
4: Trust your experience, and we have to lean in on each other. That's what's gotten us here. It's us believing in each other, willing to sacrifice for each other, willing to do what's better for the team. That's what's gotten us to this moment. That's what got us to the finals, and that's what's going to help us do some special things in the finals as well. So if we just continue through the trials and tribulations, the ups and downs the series will present, to continue to lean on each other, continue to sacrifice, continue to believe and what the work we've put in throughout the whole season and the postseason, we give ourselves a chance every single night to win, and that's all you can ask for.
1: Knicks with the sweep in the Eastern Conference Finals, a 37-point rout of the Cavaliers. Donovan Mitchell, 31 points in the loss. As for what he saw as the difference in the Conference Finals against the Knicks.
6: The Toronto and the Detroit series. I mean, y'all asked me 1,000 times if we were tired. I can't tell you yes, but I mean, we did this to ourselves, and that's not an excuse. They're a hungry team. They beat us. They beat us, swept us, so I don't want to diminish that. But we didn't give ourselves a chance because we didn't handle business. And I told them guys in the locker room, I said, now we know. Like, for a lot of us, we've never been here. You can't play with your food. We had an opportunity to close both series and give ourselves some rest, and we weren't. And then, obviously, there's things in this series you can point to, whether it's turnovers, defense, whatever. But you got to be able to give yourself a chance. And we had an opportunity in game one, and then we blew that. So the two series before, having to go seven, and it's our fault. Like, we did that to ourselves, and that puts you in a tough position against a team that's not only been to the conference finals, knows what that takes, but also has the rest, mental preparation. And then on top of that, having game one happen and we didn't execute, that's on us. And we couldn't control that, and that's what happened.
1: With the Cavs' loss, teams have an 0-164 series record in NBA history when trailing 3-0. So the Knicks go to the NBA Finals. Their opponent will be either the Spurs or the Thunder, the team in the West that they should be more leery of. Here's our Stephen A. Smith.
7: I got to tell you that right now, believe it or not, it would be the Spurs. Because even though the Thunder, the reigning defending NBA champions that walked into San Antonio and won Game 3, in the end, what transpired in Game 4 really, really matters. Not only did they get blown out, not only did they come out so flat, not only did they shoot about 15% from three-point range and about 31% from the field, and Shai Gilgeous-Alexander was held in relative check, but they've got a couple of injuries in their backcourt. And so when you look at the fact that health is an issue, J-Dub is out, and you've got others that are hobbling around, it does become a bit concerning. Now, you juxtapose that to the San Antonio Spurs. They're young. They can be erratic, but their primary ball handlers in De'Aaron Fox and Dylan Harper, they're back. They weren't there for games, you know, one for in Fox's case, he wasn't there for games 1 and 2. And Harper obviously got injured in, you know, in the first game. The point is that Stephon Castle had primary ball handling responsibilities, and he had about 20 turnovers. That's not his position. He's playing out of position. He's an off guard. He's a small forward. He's a tween in that way. Rough rider, fearless as hell, really attacks with vigor, goes after you. He's a treasure to watch and to have on your squad. But being point guard is not his position. Well, you don't have to worry about that anymore. You got De'Aaron Fox and Dylan Harper up in there as your primary ball handlers. And when you combine that with Castle, and then you look at Wembanyama at 7'5" and the havoc he causes, that is cause for concern if you're a New York Knicks fan. I can't deny it.
1: Spurs and Thunder will go at least six games. They're tied 2-2 after four. Game 5 coming up tonight in Oklahoma City. It's here on ESPN Radio, our coverage at 8 o'clock Eastern, ESPN Radio, and the ESPN app. Right now, SportsCenter all night. Baseball seeing its first no-hitter since September of 2024. Astros a combined no-hitter against the Rangers, a 9-0 win for Houston. Fifth combined no-hitter in franchise history, most of any franchise. 18th no-hitter in franchise history overall, seventh no-hitter over the last eight seasons. Three pitchers doing the job for Houston. Pitchers get the ball every 5 days or so. Milwaukee's Jacob Mizorowski asked prior to Monday's game here on ESPN Radio what he works on during those off days.
8: Oh, it could be anything. It could be, you know, timing, you know, tempo, little pitch grip differentiations, you know, little things like that. So they're always tinkering something.
1: Seems like the tinkering is working. 57 pitches on Monday of 100 miles an hour or higher.
9: 0-2 pitch. Swing and a miss, strike three. Mizorowski, his third and fourth strikeouts of the game, come here in a 1-2-3 second. He strides back to the first base dugout. The Brewers will come to the plate with a 3-0 lead over the Cardinals. 1-2. And that's strike three called. Mizorowski hops off the mound to the first base side. Strikeouts 5, 6, and 7 here in the third as he strikes out the side for the first time today. No hits through three and his scoreless streak now to 27 1/3. Two out, bases clear, top four, and another 3-2. A check swing and a breaking ball down and away, and Jordan Walker went around for strike three. So Mizorowski strikes out Walker. He's got 9 strikeouts on the day and has allowed just one base runner and no hits through four. 2-2 again. Swing and a miss, strike three. Mizorowski looks to the heavens. He ties his career high with 12 strikeouts. And if his day is done there, he exits with a standing ovation and a 4-1 Brewers lead over the Cardinals as we've reached the 7th inning stretch.
1: 12 strikeouts, 2 hits, 1 earned run. Brewers a 5-1 win over the Cardinals. You heard it here Memorial Day on ESPN Radio. Mike Cousins, Doug Glanville had the call for us. Mike?
9: Thank you, Jay. With the sun shining in and the roof open, the lights were on, the spotlight perfectly on Brewers starting pitcher Jacob Mizorowski, who did not disappoint on Memorial Day. 7 innings, 2 hits, 1 earned run. He walked one, Doug, and matched his career high with 12 strikeouts as he threw what is a pitch tracking error record, 57 pitches at 100 miles an hour or faster.
10: And he was in the zone, and some of that was just the swing and miss he was inducing, clearly, but he was also very precise. He elevated when he needed. He went down, and when he had to get that low strike, his slider he would mix in, but really threw almost over three-quarters of his pitches were fastballs, so he was on the attack. And he knew exactly how to work the top of the zone. And think about 96 pitches, 71 strikes. So he was all over the zone, working it, getting ahead. So this was more than just blowing people away. This was someone who understood how to pitch, how to locate, who was up and how to actually approach each hitter. And Brewers had, you know, the dominance of his pitching, but all they needed to get a couple of hits and a couple of runs, they knew that they were in the driver's seat because of how good and dominant his stuff was.
9: The Brewers have been fantastic this year. They stay in first place in the National League Central, 11 games over 500, 31-21. They're trying to win the division for a fourth straight season. This is the only division in baseball where every team entered the day with a record better than 500. The St. Louis Cardinals have been a pleasant surprise this year. Yeah. They will tell you it is a rebuilding year, 29-23 now, 6 games over 500, but they've got a contender for MVP, still here very early in the season with Jordan Walker, for Rookie of the Year with J.J. Weatherholt, and they can't be judged on a game like today. It would be like judging someone taking their driver's license test on an icy day in Pittsburgh. It's just unfair, but this is a team that really can contend.
10: Icy day on a hill, because this guy is... I mean, the Cardinals are having a great season, and they're chipping away. They play defense. They can't make a lot of mistakes because there's a lot of balls in play. They don't strike a lot of hitters out. But the positive signs are there. The young talent, they're learning the game, but they're also executing in a way to win. And so that's how they have to do it. That's how they're going to have to be successful this season.
9: Their starting pitcher, Matthew Liberatore, in his 11th start of the year, hit his career high for the second straight start. He struck out 10 over his 5 innings, but dug a little bit too big of a hole in the first inning, gave up 3 runs, and it's Milwaukee, a 5-1 winner over the St. Louis Cardinals. For Doug Glanville, I'm Mike Cousins right here on your home for Sunday Night Baseball, Major League Baseball on ESPN Radio and the ESPN app. Now let's go back to Jay Reynolds in the studio.
1: All right, Mike, well done. Brewers with the 5-1 win over the Cardinals, pitching dominant in that one. Washington was able to get its share of hits on Memorial Day. They had 15 against Cleveland. Six of the 15 left the yard.
11: The 0-2 is lofted deep left field toward the corner. This one way back there, and it is gone onto the pavilion. Another home run for Curtis Mead. Another home run for the Nationals. They lead it 8-2. What a game for Curtis Mead.
1: They win it 10-2. Nationals Radio Network with the call. Nationals first team this season with multiple homers in each of the first two innings of a game. Marlins an 8-2 win over the Blue Jays. Reds pound the Mets.
12: 2-0 pitch. And Stevenson blasts it to left field and deep, and it is gone. Straight away left field, just inside the foul pole, a two-run blast for Tyler Stevenson. It is 7-0 Reds in the fourth.
1: 700 WLW, 7-2 Reds with the win over the Mets, who've lost their last four, six of their last seven. Reds have won five of the last seven games against the Mets dating back to last season. Struggling to find wins in Chicago, that's next. SportsCenter All Night. It's ESPN Radio.
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1: 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Make it 9 straight losses for the Cubs. Pirates a 2-1 win on Monday. Cubs losing 9 straight and 13 of the last 15 following their 10-game win streak. Cubs struggling. White Sox.
2: And the pitch by Matthews, and he hits a towering fly. Right field. It is out of here. The drought is over. It's 1-1.
1: ESPN 1000. White Sox a 3-1 win over the Twins. 7-game win streak against Minnesota. Their longest since 1995 when they won 8 straight. Diamondbacks take care of the Giants. 6-2. Their 4th straight win against San Francisco. WNBA, Valkyries a 97-70 rout of the Sun, a 27-point win. All 4 wins for the Valkyries this season have come by double digits. Fire, 81-74 over the Liberty. Liberty unable to pick up a win on the hardwood for New York. Same can't be said for the Knicks. That's part of top sounds from Memorial Day.
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5: Strike 3 call on the outside corner. And the Astros have thrown a no-hitter. But first a challenge. The call is going to stand. And the Astros are going to complete the 18th no-hitter in Astros history.
0: Number 4.
1: Mariners beating the A's with the help of a 6-run third inning. Seattle Sports 710 AM.
6: Savali set. Deals.
5: Swung on. Blasted. Right field. This is on its way. It is. Gone! Luke Raley thunders a 2-run home run into the Mariners bullpen. The home run leader for the Mariners strikes again. 4-0 M's.
0: Number 3.
1: In Baltimore on Sunday, Colton Cowser had his first career walk-off homer as the Orioles beat the Tigers in game 1 of their doubleheader. That was Sunday. Monday against the Rays? WBAL.
6: The 2-1.
5: Cowser drives it. Right center field. That ball is back, and that ball is gone! What a weekend for Colton Cowser! A 2-time holiday hero!
0: Number 2.
1: One shot wins it, which also happens to be what happened in game 3 of the Eastern Conference Final between Carolina and Montreal. Tied 2-2 in overtime. 99-9 the fan.
5: Santa Cross. Jarvis has to settle it. He'll get it right back. A chance. They score! They score! Andrei Svechnikov wins it in overtime! And the Hurricanes have silenced the Bell Center and have taken a 2-1 series lead here in the Eastern Conference Final.
0: Number 1.
1: Overtime in the East. In hockey, not even close to seeing overtime in the East in the NBA.
7: Over the last 27 years, the New York Knicks endured 17 losing seasons, 14 head coaches, 9 different lead basketball executives. They've been one of the least successful and most unstable franchises in the NBA. But that's all in the rearview mirror now. For the first time since 1999, the Knicks are in the NBA Finals.
1: Having won their last 11 playoff games, haven't lost since April 23rd, ESPN analyst Tim Legler.
8: First of all, this is historic, what we're watching, the way that this team is playing, and the numbers all back that up in terms of their efficiency, their balance, their margin of victory. You know, we're in the playoffs, and they haven't lost a game in over a month in the postseason. Really crazy. And I know they got themselves in trouble in that Atlanta series. They turned it around. They haven't lost since. And I started to feel differently about the Knicks team toward the latter part of the regular season. When you started to look at how the East was shaping up, you looked at the New York Knicks, and it came together for them with the balance they had across their starting lineup. And that's what they have found. And you talk about these impressive road victories to close out these series. One of the reasons, defense and balance travel. You don't have to get spectacular performances out of any one guy on your team. That's a big deal in the playoffs. And then their defense has now matched their offense. You have this complete team capable of beating you in a variety of ways in the paint, from the three, with their defense, in transition, in the half court.
1: And Coach Mike Brown, 11-game playoff win streak with the Knicks. He was hired last summer to get the team further. Feeling some vindication now?
9: Never really thought about it like that. I mean, you know, again, our business is funny. My previous job supposedly took him to a point that was higher, and, you know, it didn't work out. So, again, I truly felt that this team was an NBA Finals team. I thought we had a true opportunity, because some jobs you take, you're like, okay, we can get better. We have a chance to make the playoffs right now. But this one, I felt we legitimately had a chance if we could help them figure it out and the players could stay together during the process, especially when we hit adversity, because we hit adversity at different times during the season, not just us as a whole group, but even some guys individually, including myself. And so, you know, I did have that belief from day one.
1: Mike Brown making his second NBA Finals appearance 19 years after going with the Cavs. It's Tuesday, May 26th, birthday of Lenny Kravitz, New York City native. Knicks are into the conference finals. More reaction this morning with Unsportsmanlike. I'm Jay Reynolds, back tomorrow with SportsCenter All Night. It's ESPN Radio.
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24: 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And the New York Knicks, for the first time since 1999, are going to the NBA Finals after they annihilate, they destroy the Cleveland Cavaliers, a clean four-game sweep, an 11-game winning streak, the largest point differential in the history of the sport over the last 11 games. They have been the best team in the sport, and now they are heading to the NBA Finals, along with Michelle Smallman, Chris Canty, Evan Cohen with you. Good morning, CC. Good morning, Smalls.
25: Good morning, Ev. Good morning, Smalls. I know we're going to talk about the Knicks for the next 3 weeks, but can we take a second and focus on how the Cavs rolled over and played dead in game four? What an absolute joke by the Cleveland Cavs. I mean, that is absolutely abysmal. Like, I understand the Knicks have a historic run going, 11 straight playoff wins. They haven't lost a game in 32 days, which is absolutely incredible. They deserve all the credit in the world, the sports character in that locker room, the connectivity that they have. It's playing ethical basketball. It's a joy to see them at this stage, at this platform, to get to their first finals appearance this millennium. But, man, the Cavs must have already had the tickets booked for Cabo. There's no fight in them whatsoever in last night's game. That was an embarrassment to the city of Cleveland.
26: Yeah, you would think, knowing that your season was on the line, you're at home, that you would have the requisite level of desperation that the moment deserved. And Cleveland did not have it. It was a fun game to watch just because of the way the Knicks were clicking, but it wasn't fun from a competition standpoint, that's for sure. And I imagine with the manner in which that Cleveland not only lost game one, and obviously game one took it all out of them, they just had nothing left after that, but just the way the series looked in general, they're not close to the Knicks, they're not close to winning a title, and they're going to have some tough conversations in Cleveland today. But it's about New York. I mean, they're going back to the finals for the first time since 99, and they legitimately look like a championship team.
24: Oh, no doubt.
26: CeCe, you always talk about the team aspect of this. Leon Rose and the New York Knicks have built a winner. And Richard Jefferson talked about it on the broadcast last night about how Jalen Brunson and the Nova Knicks, I know CC, you brought this up last week, they imported winners to this franchise. And the team all season long had not clicked to the level that we expected them to. And shout out to Mike Brown for not changing the lineup earlier in the playoffs when things weren't hitting that top gear. He stuck with them. They caught lightning in a bottle, and this team has been unstoppable for the past 11 games.
24: No doubt. No doubt. And every part, you know, I'm glad you said it that way, because here's what the New York Knicks did. Is the New York Knicks, by destroying everybody, and I mean everybody, and winning games by, you know, as they were up as many as 45. In this 11-game winning streak, 10 of the 11 games they've won by double digits.
26: Crushed them.
24: Let me say that again. In this winning streak, 11 games, 10 of 11, they've won by double digits. But everything the Knicks did is now justified.
26: Yep.
24: Okay? They believe that Jalen Brunson could be the best player on a championship team. While that part is still TBD, they are right-ish because they are in the NBA Finals. It is justified. They were justified in moving on from Tom Thibodeau, who, as a head coach, never got to the NBA Finals. Mike Brown has been not good. He has been great. And Mike Brown is now in the NBA Finals for the second time as a full-time head coach. the first time in 07 with the Cleveland Cavaliers. I say full-time head coach because it's kind of his third NBA Finals because he was the coach of the Warriors as an interim basis.
25: NBA Finals.
24: Right.
25: Yeah.
24: So give him credit there. They are justified in trading five first-rounders for Mikal Bridges. They are justified in trading Julius Randle and Dante DiVincenzo for Karl Anthony Towns. They are justified in trading for OG and giving up two guys they drafted in the first round, and RJ Barrett and Emmanuel Quickley. And one other guy is justified, and you mentioned his name, a former lifelong agent who now runs the team in Leon Rose. He is justified in one thing, and I'm being serious about this because nobody knows about this better than CeCe. He's justified in not speaking. And what I mean by that is he doesn't ever talk to the media. And I know that drives media and fans crazy at times, but he adds no drama to an already dramatic franchise over the last 30 years. He adds no drama to it. He has its disciplined Tom Coughlin, Bill Belichick, Bill Parcells type approach that I think has worked to the nth degree, whatever that word is. They are justified, CeCe, in everything they have done getting to this point.
25: No question about it. And here's the reality for the New York Knicks. They had a week off between the semis and the conference finals. They'll have over a week off before the NBA finals tip off on June 3rd. So by blowing the doors off of their opponents in the second and third rounds, you're talking about them being able to earn over a week's worth of rest and go into a series fresh, go into a series healthy, and give themselves a competitive advantage against the opponents coming out of the Western Conference, which has turned out to be a slog of a series between the Spurs and the Thunder. That series is now a best of three. We'll see what ends up happening as it shifts back to OKC in Game 5. But regardless of who comes out of that series, when it comes to the rest advantage, the New York Knicks will have it, and that's huge when you talk about the prospects of them being able to win a championship. But make no mistake about it, they had to earn that. Coming into this postseason, there are a lot of other squads that everybody was pointing to, hand raised, yours included, that we thought could come out of the Eastern Conference. I thought the Knicks had a possibility, but they were on down the list from all of the other teams, whether it be Boston, whether it be Detroit, some people had the Cavs, you name it. But the fact that they are here, that they have survived in advance throughout each round of the postseason, they have found a way to be able to compartmentalize, to be able to block out all of the noise and focus on the task at hand to the tune of a plus 271 point differential. That is a credit to the character in that locker room, and that is a credit to the coaching staff being able to get this squad to lock in. It's hard to be able to get all of these individuals to be willing to sacrifice whatever it takes in order for the team to be in this position. But when you catch that lightning in a bottle, then all of a sudden great things happen. And that's why the New York Knicks feel like a team of destiny.
26: And to keep with the team theme, everybody was eating last night. I know Cleveland led them, but the Knicks had four players in double figures in the first half. I mean, everybody was getting theirs last night.
25: Smalls, we can't even break down last night's game. Last night's game, like, I know we want to, but we can't. That was an embarrassment. The Knicks won by 40 points. The Cleveland Cavs didn't even put up a fight. Like, they quiet quit on the entire city of Cleveland as the arena was trying to keep Fat Joe and all the rest of the Knicks fans from sitting courtside, which is absolutely ridiculous.
26: Yeah, but how that works.
25: But the team quit on the city. The team quit on their fans. That is an absolute embarrassment. I know we want to give all of the kudos to the Knicks, and we should, rightfully so, but not for last night's game. Last night's game, the Knicks went out there and checked the box because they had an opponent that really didn't want to play basketball anymore.
26: Well,
25: that's an indictment on the Donovan Mitchell, James Harden, Kenny Atkinson, the entirety of the Cleveland Cavs organization. That was not competitive at all. They looked like the Bad News Bears version of basketball. That's what we saw last night from the Cavs. That was not professional basketball.
26: No, but I do look at the connectivity of the Knicks and the way that they have been playing, the way that everybody has been stepping up from Jalen Brunson down the line. And I look at it as what is predictive for what's coming next. Because, yes, you could say it's a successful season that the Knicks got a step further than they did last year. They made it to the NBA Finals. That's what James Dolan, the governor of the team, had said as recently as January. This is a team that can get to the finals. So that feels like a success on paper. But the way that this team is playing, the way they are crushing everyone, the way they're having fun, the way everyone is contributing, how hot they are. I feel like if they don't win the chip this year, it's going to feel like a failure. I don't know if you're going to get an opportunity like this again, where everyone is rested, where everyone is clicking at this level. And I know that on the other end of this, you've either got the defending champs in the Oklahoma City Thunder or the San Antonio Spurs with one of the greatest players that we've seen hit this league in a long time, an absolute alien in Wemby. But the way the Knicks are playing, they should win the title.
24: That's a bold statement in itself. And it's not, it's a bold statement relative to projecting a title, but it is also completely justified based on this 11 game winning streak and the overall pro postseason. And, you know, Zach Cram, ESPN.com NBA writer, put out there how quickly it took the Knicks to build a 20 point lead in closeout games. Atlanta, 11 minutes. Philly, 11 minutes. Cleveland, 13 and a half minutes. So they struggled a little bit last night relative to the norm for them this postseason. They have annihilated people.
26: But also based on the fact that San Antonio and Oklahoma City are banged up, they are beating each other up. The series is going longer while the Knicks are resting. Do you not think if they don't get it done that they're going to look at this like a huge wasted opportunity?
24: Sure, but I think even a banged up version of both those teams are still amazing, just like
26: the
24: Knicks. And that's why we're setting up for an unbelievable finals between whoever comes out of the West and the New York Knicks on ABC, on ESPN Radio, brought to us by Gusto. I mean, this is just, it's awesome right now what's going on in the NBA. Not awesome in one city, as CeCe just brought up, because we will get to now the Cavs part of this, because what a disaster. And I'm about to tell you about ZipRecruiter. I'm going to guess, just a guess, Cleveland Cavs head coach, maybe a post on ZipRecruiter within the next week or so. 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
1: And Anobi with the follow jam as he dunked it through a 12-0 Knick run.
2: It feels like this is a team of destiny. Everything is falling in line at the right time for the New York Knicks, including what's happening on the other side of the bracket in the Western Conference Finals. So I started the show saying this, and I'm going to say it again. Not only are the Knicks going to the NBA Finals, but I think the Knicks are going to win the chip. This series could be over on Tuesday.
3: It's Tuesday, and the series is over. We are on Sportsmanlike here on ESPN Radio, ESPN 2. 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CC mentioned moments ago, we'll have 3 weeks to talk about the Knicks. We did talk about the Knicks for a little bit here. And now it's time to turn the attention, which we will continue, obviously. But we have to turn our attention to the team that lost 130-93 last night. A 37-point destruction of the Cleveland Cavaliers. Cleveland, Northeast Ohio, blue collar, hardworking, Midwest-ish kind of town.
2: Now, the players weren't hardworking.
3: That's what I was setting up. Go ahead. No, I did that for a reason. Come on, ball okay. T, go ahead. Go ahead, CC. Three guys on, hit a grand slam. I'll do it this way. Chris Canty, 11-year NFL vet, Super Bowl champ, never played on a losing team in his life.
4: Knows what winning looks like and feels
3: like. Played through 100 surgeries, basically getting destroyed, by his eyes destroyed, his knees destroyed, his whole body destroyed.
4: Definition of a gamer.
3: And still won. Chris Canty, the Cleveland Cavaliers were?
2: Embarrassing. They quiet quit on the entire city of Cleveland, the entire Cavs fan base. And I don't know how that's acceptable to owner Dan Gilbert. Something has to happen to hold the players, the coaching staff accountable for what took place on that court last night. And ultimately what took place when it comes to the complexion of the Eastern Conference Finals. It's great that you were able to win Game 7 against the owner's hometown team in the Detroit Pistons and advanced to the conference finals to get to the championship rounds for the first time, you know, without LeBron James since 1992. That's all well and good. But you gave up Game 1 in embarrassing fashion and you let the one game beat you four times. I just don't know how that's acceptable. Like, we should be talking about, Ev, and I hate to do this, but I'm going to say it because it needs to be said. This is going to be, it should be, consecutive years where the losing coach in the Eastern Conference Finals gets fired. Because I just don't see a world where Kenny Atkinson keeps his job. Not after what happened in Game 1. Not after his ridiculous comments about analytics and how his team really won two of the first three games. And not after last night. Last night, the New York Knicks had 34 points off of turnovers, three fast break points, and 32 second chance points. There have been 36,717 games, when you include regular season and postseason, since those stats were being tracked in the play-by-play era. Monday was the first time during that span where a team scored 30 points in all three categories. Think about that. The first time that a team scored north of 30 points off of turnovers, fast break points, and second chance points. You don't do that in the NBA without the other side deciding that they're going to quit. The Cavs went through the motions last night. And I just don't know how that's acceptable to Cavs fans, and I don't know how that's acceptable to owner Dan Gilbert.
4: Yeah, I imagine it's going to be a holistic evaluation of the organization this morning because there is blame to be found everywhere. Obviously, Kenny Atkinson as the coach, what happened in Game 1, we've talked about a lot, just the erosion of the Cavs in that game that came.

0: four games, but I was hearing Bieber ghost of you last night when I'm watching James Harden because he was not a factor. Donovan Mitchell, you deserve blame too. As much as I love him and as great of a player as he is, I expected more fight out of him last night. You're in an elimination game on your home floor. You're the best player on the team. I expect more from you. Up and down, they've got a lot of tough questions to ask today, but they should be really bummed out by the effort that they put out there last night.
1: Kenny Atkinson, current head coach of the Cleveland Cavaliers, had this to say after his team was swept off the floor last night.
2: I'll tell you what didn't help was losing those two game sixes. You know, haven't been in this, you know, kind of a long time and seen this before. I think you have to take advantage of those opportunities. And the way the scheduling's set up in the league, and you know that's a whole nother topic I could go off on. You get on a hectic schedule, and that's not to say we win those games. You know, we beat the Knicks. I'm not saying that, but I think it gives us a better chance. But I think the density of the frequency of the games, or that never had 2 days rest, you know, the whole deal, you know, played a part in it. Definitely, I'm not going to say that's the reason we lost, but we would have had a better chance. I think we win, you know, we take care of business in those game sixes. I think that's the, if I have one regret, that, you know, two regrets, I guess you'd say.
1: Oh my God! I'm gonna lose it. I'm gonna lose it.
3: Please, please.
1: Okay.
3: Please.
0: Let me sit back and relax here.
1: Yeah, be careful with your ears.
0: Oh, good call. Let me adjust
1: all right.
0: It.
1: All right. Okay. Let me do. Thank give me you a for second, that. If I may. Cleveland, Ohio, is one of the most hardworking towns you'll ever see in your entire life. And what the Cavaliers did was sign up for all of this. They signed up for this. What happened last night, a 37-point destruction, what happened in this series, they signed up for. You know why? They signed up for a quantitative culture and not a qualitative culture. They signed up for James Harden, who is the analytics superstar. He is the Michael Jordan for Daryl Morey, for Kenny Atkinson, for anybody that would be numbers-based. He's not the Michael Jordan for qualitative people. People that care about a team. People that care about culture. They didn't go out there and get Jrue Holiday. They didn't go out and get Derek White. They didn't go out and get Aaron Gordon. They didn't get those guys. Because those guys are not the perfect analytic player. Because they don't only shoot threes or layups or dunks or free throws. They actually play defense. They play whatever position is available for them to play on a team. They bring that culture with them. If you sign up for an acquisition of James Harden playing for a coach that told you that they were winning this series based on numbers, you signed up for this. And I'm going to tell you something. It is my guess that Kenny Atkinson is going to be out as head coach of the Cleveland Cavaliers. And if you know he's going to be out as head coach, which he likely will be, you probably should have fired him after those ridiculous analytic comments and actually given your team a chance after game three and just said, screw it. We're going to fire him after game four anyway. Why not try to throw a curveball here and have Luke Walton or somebody else coach the team? I guess Luke Walton's on. You know what I'm saying? Whoever the assistant coach is. I don't even think he's on that staff. Oh, he's in Detroit. But that would be weird. You get the point. Have someone else coach the team. It's utterly ridiculous how this team operates. But they signed up for this. What's been the critique of Jared Allen and Evan Mobley? Not grimy. Not tough. The lights are too big. So you bring in James Harden, who's good on a calculator and not with culture? They should have given every draft pick for Jrue Holiday. They should have said to the Celtics, the moment that Jason Tatum got hurt, how much can we give you for Derek White? The moment that maybe, possibly, the Nuggets had to cut cap room last year when they traded Michael Porter Jr., what can we give you for Aaron Gordon? That's what they needed. They didn't need this. They didn't need the quantitative superstar. They needed a qualitative superstar to build a team. They signed up for this. I don't feel badly for any of them. They're still, James Harden saying afterwards, we still feel like we're the better team. In what world? Just an embarrassment, as CeCe has mentioned, an embarrassing performance by the Cleveland Cavaliers. All right. I think I'm good now. Got it off my chest. You can put your earpiece back in.

0: it's not a matter of the skill and not being a good defensive player. They don't even put in effort to be good, Ev. They don't put in effort to be in position. Jalen Brunson is an undersized player, and we know him to be a liability on the defensive end for the Knicks. But you know what Jalen Brunson also does? He leads the league every single year in charges. He puts his body on the line on the defensive end because that's what leaders do. That's what captains do. The Cleveland Cavs don't have that. They've got guys that are leaders by name only. They've got guys that are captains by name only. But they don't truly have somebody that can galvanize the locker room and that can and is willing to make the sacrifices that are necessary to win at this level of basketball. They just don't. And a big part of why they don't have it is because the coach refuses to hold individuals in that locker room accountable, starting with his two best players. And until something about that changes, the results are going to be the same for the Cavs, no matter how much damn talent they have on the team.
1: Well, if they're not going to hold themselves accountable, since we are the show of accountability, why don't we do it? Because I got some more quotes. Uh-oh. Nuno gave me some more quotes coming out of Cleveland after they get swept by the New York Knicks in just a terrible effort. And since Evan's already annoyed, I want to read these to you guys because I just have a feeling it's going to just dig that even further. Donovan Mitchell, and I quote, "I'm sorry for the city of Cleveland for it to be like this in a sweep. That's ass."
2: That I can live with.
1: End quote.
2: Okay, that I can live with.
1: James Harden asked to self-assess his playoff run. And I quote, "I think he did pretty good. Defensively, been extremely solid. And offensively, getting guys shots and fitting into a system that was already in place." End quote. Go ahead.
2: Yeah, they already promised me a contract extension. I don't give a crap. That's what that is. You know what? I'm not a big believer in making promises that you can't keep. If Kobe Altman, who's done a very good job, and everyone says is a great guy,
1: yeah,
2: if he's the one that promised James Harden a contract extension, a wink wink, because you legally can't do that within NBA rules, but let's say wink wink. I'm sorry, he's going to have to get fired so I don't make him break, or I'm going to have to reassign him business operations, not basketball. You cannot. I don't care if you lose the salary slot. I don't care. You cannot try to be a good championship basketball team with James Harden on your roster. James Harden will very clearly never win a championship because that's not what he plays basketball for. He plays basketball for his next contract. That doesn't guarantee a championship. And not winning a championship also can guarantee your next contract. James Harden plays basketball for his next contract. That's okay. He's allowed to do that. 17 years in, 17 postseasons. That man plays for his next contract. Kudos to him. He made more money this year than I'll ever make in my entire life. He is an unbelievable success who will be in the Hall of Fame. But if your goal is to win a championship, he can't be on it. Aaron Gordon, Drew Holiday, Derek White, they play to bloody themselves for their teams. That's what they play for. Mm-hmm. Those are guys I want on my team to win a championship. That's what I'm looking for.
1: I've got one more for you. But again, mm-hmm. James Harden, 191 playoff games without a championship. But let's go straight to the top, to the governor of the team and Dan Gilbert, who tweets last night, "We took a step ahead this spring, but we are nowhere near where we need to be. I can't thank the fans enough for the support this year. We will dig in all summer and do everything we possibly can to take the next step. We will grind until we get there. Congrats to the Knicks and best of luck in the finals." And I think that one is pretty interesting because if James Harden and the Cleveland Cavaliers actually think that they're the better team and they should be getting to and winning finals with this group, they have an example in the New York Knicks that beat them. The Knicks last year got to the Eastern Conference Finals for the first time in a quarter century, and they said, this is not good enough. And they made a very bold and controversial move to move on from the coach that got them there. Donovan Mitchell takes a step forward, getting to the conference championship for the first time in his career. The Cavs get there for the first time since LeBron. It's progress, just like it was for the Knicks last year. But if they really believe that they should be the ones going to the finals and not the Knicks, they will act accordingly, just like the Knicks did last summer at this time.
2: Progress, great word. I'm glad you brought that up. The progress, once again, is qualitative, not quantitative. Or quantitative, not qualitative, excuse me. It's numbers-based. You got to a number round greater. They are not a better team right now than the New York Knicks. They're not close. And they're not significantly better than they were a year ago in any way, shape, or form. So you could say, okay, there are more wins in the playoffs than they had a year ago. That is the numerical breakdown.

0: Just like James Harden, numerical breakdown. If I score 20-plus points, I make $40 million a year. I'm looking for 16 wins. That's what San Antonio's looking for. That's what Oklahoma City's looking for. That's what the Knicks are looking for. You think Josh Hart gives two craps how many points he scores? No, Josh Hart is another one of those guys. Like, you give up a first-round pick for people like that, not James Harden, if you want to win a championship. I just can't believe this. Let me ask you a question.
1: Do they get to the Eastern Conference Finals with Darius Garland on their team as opposed to James Harden?
0: Maybe.
1: See, that's the part where you lose me a little bit with that argument. Like, I understand James Harden doesn't cover himself in glory in the postseason, but if you look at where the Cavs were at last year, they got gentlemen swept in the second round of the postseason by, I believe it was the Pacers. Like, that wasn't a competitive series. So I get that this wasn't a competitive series, but you're in the Final Four. Like, that's important. I understand the argument between qualitative versus quantitative, but I think it's both when it comes to the progression conversation with the Cavs based on what they did this year. But in order to get them to take the next step, clearly something about this group has to change. And if you're not going to change the personnel, which is the guys on the roster, then you've got to change your head coach.
0: Yes.
1: But something has to happen in order for this group to take the next step, just like something had to happen for the New York Knicks last year to this year for that team to take the next step.
0: No doubt.
1: I don't think there's any argument, there's any debate in that, and it might be uncomfortable for owner Dan Gilbert to fire what is a good head coach in Kenny Atkinson, but sometimes it's not just about being able to have a good head coach, it's about being able to have the right head coach for that specific group of men. The Knicks had a good head coach in Tom Thibodeau last year, but they have the right head coach in Mike Brown for this specific group of men.
0: No doubt. Tom Thibodeau was getting them from bad to good. Mike Brown gets them from good to great.
1: No doubt.
0: Right? J.B. Bickerstaff got them from bad to good. Kenny Atkinson got them from good to a little bit better. They need a good to great coach. They need someone who's going to take them from good to great. And that is the difference here. And you could, okay, that presents a problem. All right, Mike Budenholzer has won a championship. There's a guy out there. I mean, based on the mentality this team has, am I calling Danny Hurley again? Maybe. I've hired college coaches before. John Beilein, Michigan, didn't work out. They begged Tom Izzo. Maybe now's the time to call him again. Michigan State, the state of Michigan connection with Dan Gilbert. Previously, they need someone who the players are not going to like. And then ultimately, they don't like him in the moment, but they love them after the fact. I promise you, you did not like Bill Parcells and Tom Coughlin at times in the moment, and you love them after the fact. That's what this group needs.
2: I also can't imagine a Dan Hurley team quitting in that manner.
0: Oh my God, he'd strangle them. I mean, seriously.
2: I mean, when Inside the NBA is putting up the definition of the word quit, and it says Cleveland Cavaliers at halftime of the game, that's bad.
1: Smalls, we were texting on the group chat in the second quarter, and I said, take Brunson and OG out the game.
2: Totally.
1: I don't want them to get hurt.
2: I said,
1: take them out of the
2: game.
1: The game was no longer in doubt. Take them out of the game.
2: Let's not risk it.
1: Don't risk it. The Cavs ain't going to win this game, no matter who was on the court in the Knicks uniform. The Cavs were not going to win that game last night.
2: Look at this. I sent this to the group chat last night. On Inside the NBA at halftime, Charles Barkley requested this. It said, quit, definition, to give up, and then in parentheses, Cavaliers, a verb. See also Cavaliers in Game 4 versus the Knicks. That is something that should be hanging in that locker room every single day. Every single day, they should look at that and use it as motivation moving forward.
1: The Cavs were Cavalier in Game 4?
2: Mm. Ooh.
0: Evco's power rankings brought to you by SoFi. Get your money right. Top five worst playoff performers. 1, James Harden. 2, James Harden. 3, James Harden. 4, James Harden. 5, James Harden.
1: Hold on. Ev, I see you on the James Harden criticism. Let's not let Donovan Mitchell skate in none of this either, though.
0: Fair. Totally fair.
1: Let's not let Donovan Mitchell make it either.
0: Because points don't equal mentality. And
1: Donovan Mitchell was bad last night. I mean, absolutely abysmal. He was bad. Like, let's call it what it is. He was bad.
0: What's been great has been the Western Conference Finals. Game number 5 tonight. We'll discuss next. We're on Sportsmanlike, presented by Progressive Insurance.
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1: 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Victor Wembanyama!
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5: 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Game 5 tonight, San Antonio at Oklahoma City. Series tied at 2 apiece. 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The story, though, in addition to Wemby's greatness, is obviously, guys, the injuries with OKC. J-Dub, Jalen Williams is out, hamstring. AJ Mitchell has already been ruled out, the guard of game number 5 tonight. And certainly, SGA now has a lot on his shoulders. 2-time MVP, finals MVP, champion a year ago, and now has to be great tonight in order for them to attempt to win this game at home, a crucial swing game in game 5. So, can he be better? And I'll ask another follow-up on this. What is Chet Holmgren exactly? Because I'm trying to understand his role in all of this.
7: He's a 7-1 wing player.
5: So, shouldn't that 7-1 wing player, in theory, be scoring more?
7: One would think. But he's a 7-1 wing player that wants to be a help defender and a shot blocker, as opposed to somebody that mixes it up with bigs on the opposing team. We've seen that. That's what Chet Holmgren wants to be. They've tried to put everybody else on him, on that being Victor Wembanyama, except for Chet Holmgren. And when Chet is on him, God bless him, but he backs down, he cowers to Wemby. And I know they have a beef going back to the high school days, and there's a history in that competitive relationship. But we in the conference finals, and you're the defending champs. You would think that Chet Holmgren would be more active and take on more of a role and take on more responsibility when it comes to trying to slow down what has been the most unstoppable force in all of basketball. But he hasn't done that. And Victor Wembanyama has been able to impose his will more often than not on games in this series.
5: Smalls, can SGA and Chet do this? Or are they too depleted at this point?
6: Yeah, they're pretty depleted, but I also don't want to take it off the board because they're the defending champs. SGA is the back-to-back MVP. You know that he can make amazing things happen, but it just feels like things are starting to fall the Spurs' way in a pretty significant way. I mean, Pop is speaking to the team. Nuns are blessing them. Wemby has found another gear, which is insane to even think about. I mean, I was looking at some stats earlier. He's already top 10 in Spurs history in playoff blocks. This is first postseason. I mean, he's just absolutely ridiculous. And I think that we are seeing the erosion of the Oklahoma City Thunder, which is unfortunate because this has been such a battle. It's been a battle physically. It's been a battle from a tactical standpoint from both of these coaches. And I would love to see it go 7. But I just think as this series continues, we're going to see San Antonio start to take a firm hold on it.
5: Well, I thought going into game number 4, a couple of things here on the road at San Antonio for Oklahoma City. One, with the two guys out, J-Dub and AJ Mitchell, you have to assume a few things. One, that Isaiah Hartenstein would get in foul trouble early. He kind of did, but he had this floating jumper that was unbelievable early on the game. But he was in the mix. You had to assume that all of the role players who were unreal in game 3 hit their unders in game 4, which they did. I thought one role player you could count on was Caruso. He did not have a good game. He was in foul trouble. And the big theme for me was I thought SGA had to have 40 or more, and I thought Chet had to have 20 or more. And neither of them were close to that. I think the same kind of things go into tonight. You cannot just, Jerry McCain, unfortunately, did not have a great game on game 4 for him. CeCe, you have to get something again from the role players, but you can't count on that. I don't think this is the biggest game of SGA's life, obviously. He played in a game 7 in the NBA Finals last year, But this is hovering around one of the biggest games of his life because he is that good. He is that much of a star on the court. And these are the kind of games where you just sit there and say, I got this. We're at home. I'll get us this swing game here. And I don't know that he has enough help around him to be able to do that right now.
7: Ev, I anticipate that the role players from OKC will play better in game five.
5: Yeah.
7: Role players play better at home. The problem is that the Thunder have not been able to crack the code that is Victor Wembanyama. They just haven't. Like, they've had some moments where they've been able to extend the lead when he's been off the court. But you see the adjustments that Mitch Johnson has made from games two and three to game four in terms of his rotations, when Wemby is in the game, when he's off the court, so on and so forth. But the numbers are staggering when it comes to Wemby and his impact on this series. When Wemby is on the court in this series, the San Antonio Spurs are plus 50. When he's off the court, the Spurs are minus 46. But here's the difference. To me, the biggest difference is when you look at the field goal percentage and when you look at the average distance of shots. When Wemby is on the court, the Thunder's field goal percentage drops to 40%. When Wemby is on the court, the average distance for the Oklahoma City Thunder to make a shot is 15 and a half feet. When he's off the court, it's 12 feet. That is staggering. And so for Mitch Johnson, it's all about trying to mitigate the minutes that Wemby is off the court in terms of Oklahoma City being able to make a run. But when he is off on the court, what we have seen through the first four games is that the Thunder do not have an answer for him. And if Wemby can continue to be on the court and Mitch Johnson can execute the strategy that we saw in game four in terms of how he staggered Wemby's minutes, then all of a sudden now it's going to be a problem for the Thunder, and I just don't see a way that they can get two more wins in this series.
5: Go New York, go New York, go. Next.
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5: The Knicks are headed to the NBA Finals out of the Eastern Conference after annihilating the Cleveland Cavaliers 130-93 Game 4 Series Sweep 11-game winning streak. They were up by as many as 45 in that game. You heard the game here on ESPN Radio, ESPN New York, as well with the Knicks Radio Network. Yes, party like it's 1999. The last time the New York Knicks were in the NBA Finals, it was a miraculous run to the Finals that year. They lost to the Spurs, but unbelievable series against the Pacers to get there. The Larry Johnson four-point play, still to this day, maybe the craziest game I've ever personally been at. But the New York Knicks last night and all throughout this postseason have just dominated. And it just proves, small CC, that everything they've done, you've got to say, is justified. Jalen Brunson as their main guy, justified. Trading for Cat, justified. Firing Tom Thibodeau. Yeah, they fired a bad to good coach to get a good to great coach. Mike Brown back in the NBA Finals, 19 years in between Spurs, and I'm sorry, the Cavs losing to the Spurs, and now this one, obviously. Leon Rose, not speaking. I'm serious. I think that helps. You have so much drama here in New York. Not adding to it is important. The head guy, the president, the GM, he doesn't say a word. Fans and media don't like it. They don't like it. But he doesn't say a word. No drama there. And the New York Knicks are the best team right now, the way they're playing in the NBA. They're the healthiest team. And kudos to New York.
7: Yeah, I thought it was incredible how dominant they've been in this series. And really, you're talking about how dominant they've been since the end of the Atlanta Hawks series in round one. They have just rolled through the playoffs and they've methodically dismantled their opponents. And what we saw last night was the destruction of the Cleveland Cavaliers. Yeah, the Cavs imploded, but the Knicks went out there and they obliged them and they sent them on their way to vacation with a dominant performance. Winning a closeout game by damn near 40 points on the road, that's impressive. And you just seen the sports character of this Knicks team shine through this postseason. I mean, it's instance after instance, whether you're talking about Josh Hart being able to bounce back after a bad game one and game two, even with an ankle injury, be able to knock down shots from deep. He was 5 of 11 from three on his way to a postseason career high. I mean, you see Karl-Anthony Towns being willing to sacrifice in this series, play defense, really well in facilitating playmaking the first couple of series this postseason. I mean, go up and down the list of the Knicks roster, and you could see a sacrifice that each individual player has made for the team to be in this position. And one thing that has become increasingly clear is the connectivity of this group and the willingness for guys to go out there and take on whatever role is necessary in order for their team to have success against a given opponent. And I will say this as somebody that's been a part of a championship team at a high level. When you get a group of men together that don't care who gets the credit, you'd be amazed at what can be accomplished. And now we're talking about the New York Knicks being in the NBA Finals for the first time in this millennium.
1: We're definitely seeing mutualism on display here with the connectivity and the synergy and the cohesiveness of this team. Does Jay Wright get a ring? If the Knicks win, I'm serious, because that Villanova culture is obviously hugely impactful in what we're seeing here. They imported the Villanova culture, the Nova Knicks. They doubled and tripled down on the Nova mentality. So how much credit does Jay Wright get for being the engineer, the architect of all of this?
2: Well, it's an interesting thought, because if the point guard is the extension of the head coach and you're dating it back to Jay Wright, maybe the thing that I personally did not calculate enough is maybe who Jalen Brunson is and what he does for his teammates makes up for what he's not as good at, which is defense. In other words, maybe the Jalen Brunson mentality of the unity of the team, of no one feeling like it's a bad thing to help him out on defense, versus I'm sure some Cavaliers are like, really, James Harden, you're not going to, like, some effort, please? I have to make up for this? I do wonder if that's something that I personally did not factor in to what CeCe said, is the no one cares who gets the credit. Where does that stem from? It usually stems from best player and head coach. Mike Brown, everyone says, is an all-time great guy. Mm-hmm. Mike Brown has won 4 championships as an assistant coach. Mike Brown was a head coach of a finals team with the Cavs. Mike Brown was an interim head coach of a team that went there with the Warriors. And now Mike Brown is clearly the right guy for this group. And Jalen Brunson. If all 17 guys with the two-ways are equal parts, even though they're clearly not, but if they act that way, then maybe it doesn't matter that Jalen Brunson is not Dennis Rodman playing defense, because he's got all these guys that have his back at all times. There is something too small as what you're saying. Obviously, tongue-in-cheek on the Jay Wright ring, but I understand what you're saying. Like, this team is a team. It's cliche to say it that way, but like, when they invest, they gave up a first-rounder amongst other players to get Josh Hart. He's well worth a first-round pick. Right? Like, guys like that, I keep going back to this. The Derek Whites, the Drew Holidays, the Aaron Gordons, Josh Hart. All of those guys, first round picks, all of them are players that you win with. And Josh Hart being the connector of this team, Mikal Bridges not getting down on the fact that he struggled at times, OG playing through the injuries. Cat was the number one overall pick in the draft. At one point in the NBA.com GM survey, he was voted the number one player you'd start a team with. He's not that now, but you know what he is? He's one of the best players on a team that could win a championship, changing his role to point center this late in the season, playing defense, a willing defender. Landry Shamet was like a last-minute re-signing by them. Remember, was it after Malcolm Brogdon randomly retired? Is that what I like? This team has done so many things right, and they deserve all the credit in the world, CeCe, for being what you just said, which is truly a team in how they play basketball.
7: Oh, there is no question about it. And I'm glad that you went through and you brought up all of the moves that the Knicks made and the resources that it took to acquire those players, because it's not necessarily acquiring the right talent as much as it is about acquiring the right personalities. And we don't make enough of culture and chemistry in pro sports. We think you should just drop a group of men in a room together and they're supposed to work. Whereas the Knicks were deliberate when it comes to the pieces that they wanted to flank Jalen Brunson, because they believed in Brunson's ability, not only when it comes to what he does on the court, but his ability to lead. They wanted to make sure that they got guys that would complement him and guys that would be amenable to being in alignment with the cornerstone of their franchise. And so I think that Leon Rose deserves a ton of credit today for how he put this team together, not necessarily going out and star chasing like Knicks teams did in the past, not going out and trying to land the big fish, whether it was Giannis or whether it was Luka or somebody else that wanted to be on the move, but it was making sure that you doubled and tripled down on a guy that you believed had the qualities and the industriousness to lead this franchise back to the championship rounds. And they have been repaid in kind by what Jalen Brunson has done this postseason, positioning the Knicks to contend for a title for the first time since 1999.
1: Just to piggyback off what you said, CeCe, I think it might have been Richard Jefferson on the broadcast last night that said Leon Rose imported winners because these Nova guys are winners. Mm. He imported a winning mentality to the Knicks when they doubled and tripled down on that. And it just came to me because of your disdain, perhaps, for Daryl Morey's approach. Did the Cavs inadvertently do the opposite? We always say that the Sixers are infected by losing because of the process. James Harden, 191 playoff games without a title. Did the Cavs accidentally or subconsciously, or whatever the word is I'm looking for, inadvertently import the wrong type of culture by making that move?
2: Full transparency, to your point. I spent about 10 minutes this morning before the show trying to come up with, searching ChatGPT, Google, whatever it is, a better word for loser. Because I didn't want to use that word.
1: No.
2: And I'm not calling a person a loser. I don't believe... So the best way of doing it is the way you did it. Instead of focusing on the negative, you focus on the positive. Can we find guys that know how to win? That know, this doesn't feel like when I won at this point. You know, OG was part of a championship team. He was hurt, but OG was part of a championship team in Toronto. The Villanova guys, as you mentioned, won a championship, obviously... multiple championships in Jalen Brunson's case. I think what you're saying is a very good point. When you're a team that can't get over the hump like the Cleveland Cavaliers, finding guys that have been there and done that, even if you're paying a little bit extra, it's why I keep bringing up the same kinds of... You know what these guys are? They're all Chris Canty's. What? Aaron Gordon is Chris Canty. Derek White is Chris Canty, right? Drew Holiday is Chris Canty. He's the culture character guy that performs at the highest level, but you know Tuck's name more. You know OC's name more. Previously deceased, you know Strahan's name more. But they ain't winning without that guy, right? That's what it is. And what did the Cavs do? Strus is the only one. And it's like, he's not, I love Mesh, he's not good enough to be the only one of that group.
7: Yeah. Completely agree with you. The Cavs don't have enough of that in their locker room. And so that's something else that they're going to have to take a long, hard look at. But the reality is that Cleveland needs to find the right voice in the organization because they don't have that. Donovan Mitchell's tried. God bless him. He hasn't been able to have success as the voice in that organization. Kenny Atkinson has tried. It hasn't worked out, at least not to the liking of Cavs fans, especially what they saw in the Eastern Conference Finals. I mean, you can go on down the list. They don't have a voice in that organization beyond what Dan Gilbert says on social media. Something about that has to change. Somebody has to be willing to grab this team by the throat. And so far, the head coach has abdicated his responsibilities, and none of the players that they have on the roster are up for the challenge. That is the difference between what we've seen from the Cavs and what we're seeing from the Knicks right now.
1: You asked for a word. So as a resident vocab baddie, I did a quick Google here. What about this one? Jejune. It means barren, entirely predictable.
2: Okay, this is some strategy by you. I have no idea.
1: Well, you asked for a word, so I looked it up, and I don't like the word loser either. That is not something that I want us to say.
2: What is the word?
1: Jejune. It means barren, without, not nourishing.
2: That is no relevance to the word of the day.
1: Dang.
2: Yes!
7: Nah.
2: That is not anything close to the word I was looking for. It's a very smart strategy
1: by you.
2: But that wasn't even close to anything we were discussing.
1: No, it kind of is. When you win, it's fruitful. It's bountiful. The Cavs are jejune. They're barren.
2: You can't even say it. I know what you can say, and that is everything about the wellness company, Smalls.
1: That's right. Man, I thought I had you there. It was my moment, and now I lost it. We paid for it. What a mess. 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

0: now that the weekend is over. It's time to look back and break it down.
1: Without further ado, let's get this thing kicked off.
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0: With Chris Canty.
1: All right, this is Upon Further Review. We do this at the beginning of every week. Now, usually it's on a Monday, but yesterday was Memorial Day, so we were off. So we're going to take liberties on Tuesday and do Upon Further Review. And there's a lot to get to in the world of small world of sports. So Smalls, Evan, I'm not going to waste any time with the pomp and circumstance. Let's go.
0: Number three.
1: Cleveland coach Kenny Atkinson makes the bold claim that the Cavs analytically are winning the series versus the Knicks. Now, of course, that is a fireable offense in and of itself. But to add to the game one collapse in the Eastern Conference Finals, along with the quiet quit in game four, you get a team that should be looking for a new head coach, much in the same way the Knicks made the decision to fire Tom Thibodeau after their loss in the Eastern Conference Finals last year. Now, Daryl Morey once upon a time told Houston Rockets owner Tillman Fertitta that his team was winning the series or won the series analytically when doing the compare and contrast with the Golden State Warriors in the conference finals. And we know that that was the beginning of the end of that relationship between Daryl Morey and the Houston Rockets. It should be the same way with Kenny Atkinson. As much respect as I have for Kenny Atkinson as a coach, I think the Cleveland Cavs need to go in a different direction. The personalities in that locker room necessitate a different voice on the coaching staff and a different voice leading the organization, because Donovan Mitchell and James Harden absolutely have to be better in order to get the Cavs where they want to go. And the head coach has shown a reticence to be able to hold those individuals accountable. And if Kenny Atkinson can't hold his two best players accountable, then he should not be a head coach for that team.
4: 1,000% agree with you. And Steve Kerr made some moves on his coaching staff in Golden State with Terry Stotts and Jerry Stackhouse no longer there. Kenny Atkinson was once there. Great situation. Go back. Assistant, lead assistant for Steve Kerr is where he makes sense right now. I'm not saying that to be insulting. He was so much better with the Nets than he was with the Cavs. CC, yes. You said it perfectly, okay? The reality is this. No one, not CC, not me, not Smalls, no one is suggesting don't use analytics. But use it privately to inform decisions within the team and coach your players with words and not numbers unless they are numbers-based. Publicly, never bring it up. Just simply, let me insult myself. Me, as a media member, I'm not smart enough to understand what you're saying. I'm not, right? So just speak to me in a way that I understand it. We are down. We're getting opportunities that should help us, and we're not capitalizing. Simple as that.
5: But let's go back to what Josh Hart said about analytics. He says, they're a lamppost to a drunk person. You can lean on them, but it won't get you home.
4: That's right.
5: I think a lot of times, front offices, head coaches, managers, they think it's the answer to the test. It's predictive. It tells you how things are leaning. It can be helpful in decision making, but you cannot take the human element out of this. I think that's what we've learned in sports when it comes to analytics. Incredibly helpful. It's a tool. It's not the answer to the test. You can't lean on it 100%. And I think a lot of times people do that because they may not trust their own instincts. They might not trust their own decision making and going against what the numbers are telling them.
4: Can I ask a quick analytic question?
1: Y'all notice how we only hear about the analytics when it doesn't work out for a team?
4: That's
1: when a team wins, we don't hear about a team saying, yeah, well, we're using these analytic models and we're doing all of these.
5: Yeah.
4: They use
1: analytics as a shield for criticism. And here's the reality around it. Like you said, Smalls, analytics is a tool. It's not the Bible.
5: No.
1: Just because the numbers say you should do something doesn't necessarily mean it's going to work out in your favor. That's where coaching comes into play. That's when having a feel for the heartbeat of the game. That's when the eye test matters. All of those things are data points that you should be using along with analytics. It shouldn't be analytics above all else. It should be using the information and trying to apply it where it actually fits. And that's the part where you have to be able to discern from a coaching standpoint. Where do the analytics fit into what we're trying to do? How do they inform the approach that we should take against a given opponent. But it can't just be, hey, the numbers say this, so we do this. If that's the case, then you don't need a warm body to be your coach. Just put a computer on the bench.
5: Just really quickly, when the Knicks weren't fully clicking at the beginning of these playoffs and Mike Brown could have made a change in the starting lineup and decided to stay with them, I wonder what the analytics told him. Because I would say it would most likely have skewed towards making some sort of an alteration. But his gut told him, let me stick with this group, and it paid off.
4: What do analytics tell you if you're an analytics-based team? Have you looked at the numbers based on James Harden in the playoffs? Also, to CeCe's point, you know what? If we're going to blame analytics, let's credit them. So whoever wins the championship, here's the post-game interview with Lisa Salters. First off, I want to thank God. Second, I want to thank my TI-82. And then go to the players and everything like that.
5: Yeah.
4: The TI-82 some credit.
5: You were talking about James Harden and the numbers. I know that looking at the numbers we've got, that having more turnovers than field goal made is not a good number.
4: Yeah, well, you're an analytics-based
1: team. All right, we got to keep it moving.
0: Number two.
1: Next. Did Greg Popovich turn the tide in the Western Conference Finals? The 77-year-old retired coach known as El Jefe is often seen consulting with players after practices, though he has become more involved throughout the postseason run. Pop went into San Antonio's locker room immediately following their Game 3 loss to the Oklahoma City Thunder to deliver some choice words about their performance in the 15-point loss at home. De'Aaron Fox said, quote, Pop's been around throughout the course of the season, but that was the first time he walked into the locker room and was like, nah, that's BS. That's not how we play basketball. That was the first time all season that he came into the locker room right after a game and told us how he felt. End quote. Now, in most situations, it would seem faux pas to have a former coach address the team after a loss. That's reserved for the current head coach. But this is Pop. And when he talks, everybody listens. Head coach Mitch Johnson, the players, general manager Brian Wright, everybody. And game four was the response that the organization was looking for. The Spurs held the Thunder to their lowest point total in 5 years, generated 25 points off of turnovers, and held OKC to 33% from the field. They contested damn near every shot. In what was a must-win game four, the question is, can the Spurs get that same defensive effort the rest of the series? If they can, the series probably ain't going 7 games.
4: Well said about Pop. Love the fact that he's healthy enough to do that. That's number one.
5: Yeah.
4: Number two, from the visual of Pop with Tim Duncan in the suite. I'll cry later, but I didn't cry then. It's just beautiful. And Steph Castle is a dog. Steph Castle's like, I'll get SGA one-on-one. You guys get the shooters. I got SGA. That's what... Cleveland don't have that. That's what Cleveland doesn't have right there.
5: Let's tie the first two things CeCe brought up and upon further review together. You know what Pop's speech to the Spurs is not numbers. That's about heartbeat.
1: Exactly.
5: You know, when De'Aaron Fox says that coming off of game three, it's the worst game that they had potentially all season from a mentality standpoint, and Pop feels that, and he's like, now's my time to go in there. He goes into the locker room for the first time, speaks to this team after a game. There's no number that can quantify what that means to that group, and we saw it play out in game four.
4: Well said.
1: All right, to wrap it up,
0: number one.
1: Jackson Dart introduces President Donald Trump at a political rally in the tri-state area. On Friday, the second-year quarterback, at the request of the 47th president, introduced Donald Trump at a rally for Congressman Mike Lawler in his re-election campaign. The decision prompted teammate and fellow second-year player Abdul Carter to take to Twitter to express his disappointment in Dart. Shortly thereafter, several other giants took to social media to damp down the speculation around any political division in the locker room. Early indications are that the Giants were caught off guard by Jackson Dart's appearance. Here's the deal. Any individual can support any political candidate that they choose. We can't condemn the shut up and dribble sentiment only when athletes support our side of the aisle. What will likely become problematic is when the quarterback supports a political figure that took aim directly at NFL players, saying, quote, wouldn't you love to see NFL owners, when players kneel, say, get that SOB off the field, he's fired, end quote. Those comments were in reference to Colin Kaepernick's silent protest of police brutality, and we all know how the who was on the right side of history when that debate comes up. The reality is that the quarterback position is a leadership role by nature, which means that there's an inherent responsibility to protect the organization and protect the locker room. Hard to make the argument that Dart did that on Friday, especially when teammates and coaches will have to answer questions about his actions and make statements in his defense. But what's becoming increasingly clear is the erasure of the line between sports and politics. So the next time an athlete takes a stance that you don't agree with, remember, he has that right, just like his teammates have the same right to disagree with him.
4: I may be nuts, but I thought the aftermath was great for the Giants. Like, two guys saw something differently. They spoke. They move on. I actually thought this whole thing ended up being a good sign for the culture of the New York Giants. I may be, like, people are allowed to see things differently. Totally okay. As CeCe mentioned, you want to go support a candidate? No big deal. Support whoever you want. Somebody disagrees.
1: No, I didn't say it's no big deal.
4: I'm sorry. The belief I'm saying is no big deal. Like, you can believe in, the action is different than the belief, right?
1: Yeah.
4: My point is, these two young men see the political world differently. That's totally natural. They had a disagreement. It was public. They spoke privately. They move on. I don't know. If I'm John Harbaugh, there's some excitement of like, all right, they police themselves a little bit. I kind of like that because there's going to be more problems, real life, football, whatever it is. And if two people can come together and talk it out themselves, whatever it is, like, that's a good thing. I don't know. Maybe I looked at this backwards. Backwards would be the approach of the Cleveland Cavaliers in this series. We will get to that coming up next. 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

0: Unsportsmanlike with Evan, Canty, and Michelle.
1: You know why they played this, right?
2: No.
1: You don't? The last time the Knicks made the finals, the number one song in June of 1999, Livin' La Vida Loca by Ricky Martin.

0: 50 cent a gallon.
1: I showed Cece the other day a photo. I took a photo of it. I bought one organic cucumber and it was $6.99.
0: Wow. That's gas, Evan.
1: There we go. Like, I don't know. But yes.
2: Well said.
1: Thank you.
0: Well said, Smalls. We appreciate you standing in solidarity with us.
1: I was going to go on more of a cost of everything tirade, but let's not do that.
3: Also, the NBA finals that year that we're talking about, where the last time the Knicks were in the finals, they did play the Spurs.
1: I know.
3: Which is,
0: smoked. What was that, God. A gentleman's sweep?
3: Five games. Yeah. Exactly right.
1: Do you want to guess the number one TV shows? There's two shows in 1999.
3: Friends
1: was one.
0: I have no idea what the other one is.
3: Seinfeld? No.
1: No, but that's a good guess. ER.
3: Oh, wow.
0: ER.
1: Clooney.
0: Ah, that makes sense. That makes sense.
3: I was at all those games in the playoffs that year because I was an intern for Madison Square Garden Radio.
1: Cool.
3: When they had, listen to what
0: cool
3: I did.
0: Cool story, Ev.
3: I'm going to tell you something.
1: Making it about him. Here we go.
3: How is this? All right. You know what? I'm not. Who's that? Oh, Taylor. Very handsome Taylor Twelman. I just looked up. And
0: don't you always say, don't bore us, get to the chorus? If you're going to tell us a story, get to it.
1: Go. We're just giving
3: you a had a pass to get into the offices that I just, the offices were Madison Square Garden.
1: Pretty cool.
3: So every playoff game, I would just go. But I didn't have a ticket. I didn't have a press pass.
1: You were in the building already?
3: Yeah, I would just stay. Or if I wasn't working that day, I would swipe my badge to get in to the garden.
1: And where would you hang out?
3: I would just stand. And they would be, the ushers would come over and I would show, no, I work here. Which was true. So I went to every one of the playoff games. Sprewell, Camp. It was the most fun playoff series, like the playoff run, like ever that year. And it was so unexpected. And I go to the finals, obviously. Game five, Avery Johnson hits that shot to win for the Spurs. There was a problem. Ranch won, didn't see it live. Wasn't, you know. Anyway, so it was awesome. That whole thing was awesome.
1: So you were in the building for the finals.
3: Correct.
1: And they lost.
3: At the Garden. Yeah.
0: I'm actually impressed by you, Ev. You got scrappy right there.
3: Yeah, you know what? So did the ranch one in my stomach.
0: You watched the games, and when the ushers came over, you said, I work here, which is not a lie.
3: No, it's not a lie.
1: But I think Nuno may ban you from the building. If you were in the building during the finals in 99 and the Knicks lost, Nuno, we can't let him go back, right?
3: Wait, but I was in the finals for the playoffs too, Nuno, when you factor this all in.
4: Yeah, but that was a weird year, right? That was the lockout year. The Knicks were the 8 seed. But the Knicks were an 8 seed, but they really weren't because with that, right? So, yeah, we'll probably want to keep you out of the garden.
0: Mm. So Evan can't go to the ESPN suite to watch the games
4: NBA Finals. Canty, Michelle, let's talk about Evan like he's not here.
1: Okay, let's do it.
4: When they look, because I know how like this whole process works, when they start thinking about like, hey, who can we invite, right, like to come through, potentially meet some partners, watch the games, where do you think Evan's going to land on that list, though?
0: Well, Evan is a super connector now.
3: Yeah, I'm good at that. That's actually a good thing. I'm good at that.
0: He talks to a lot of people. What'd you say?
3: I said that the thing that Nuno brought up, I'm good at, CC. It's the radio thing I struggle with.
0: But that's what I was going to say. That's my point. Mm-hmm. So when we start talking about people that you would want in the suite, you actually do want Evan Cohen in the suite.
1: He can yap.
3: You know what? If anyone's thinking of inviting us places on your dime, I just want to be clear on that, Nuno, so I don't get in trouble. We happen to be 3 for 3 in those moments. We're pretty good. You want to invite us to OKC or San Antonio?
1: Oh, unsportsmanlike as a crew.
3: I'm saying.
1: We're in the building, the home team wins.
3: And
1: we're undefeated.
3: No, that check and advertising partners, big wigs at these different places. Like, we're good. The Sports Business Journal invited us last week. They sent me a note saying how thrilled they were with our performance because you get something out of us. So if you're thinking everyone else, not us, if you're thinking of having us go somewhere on your dime, we're good in that spot. That was safe, right? Nuno, the way I did that? That was
1: good.
4: That. Yeah. Yeah, probably.
1: Yeah. Nuno, one more thing I need a ruling on from you. Brunson is allowed to stay on the set after game one.
4: Definitely.
1: But Nuno, I have it right here. Mm. They put a broom in his hand.
4: Yes,
1: how do we feel about that?
4: we'll take it out by the time, the finals only start in like a week and a half. We'll take it out by then. But yes, Brunson.
1: Too cavalier, too bold, too cocky maybe? I don't know. The broom, do we keep
3: cover that logo that's not paying.
4: Yes, we definitely have to do that.
3: Yeah.
4: No, but I think rightfully so, right? That's what they accomplished. They did it. They swept. And
1: he earned it, is what you're saying.
4: They helped Cleveland clean up a little bit.
3: By the way, I did tease in here what's next for the Cavs. So let me ask a question. I'm going to put feet to the fire. By the time we come on the air tomorrow at 6 a.m. Eastern,

0: Kenny Atkinson the head coach of the Cleveland Cavaliers?
1: No.
2: No. I think based on Dan Gilbert's tweet about how they're going to examine everything, if they are in fact going to make a move, I think they're going to do it expeditiously. I don't know why they would wait.
0: CeCe, same thing?
1: Yeah, he's gone. He's toast. Like, the, when you start bringing up the analytics thing, it's done. It's a wrap. It's a wrap.
2: He said, we will dig in all summer and do everything we possibly can to take the next step. We will grind until we get there. That's what Dan Gilbert tweeted after the game.
0: And it is important to note another owner of a sports team in the same town and comments that he made, and he being Jimmy Haslam, who also is a governor for the Milwaukee Bucks, who said specifically, which I was surprised by, we want this wrapped up one way or another with Giannis by the draft, which is June 23rd on ESPN and ESPN Radio. So if the Cavaliers want to make a drastic change, in theory, do they have the ammo to get Giannis? Maybe. Shams has reported one of the names. Shams Charania, ESPN senior NBA insider, has reported one of the names that had been floated around was Evan Mobley. Well, CeCe, if you're the Cavaliers and you want to try to get Giannis, conceptually, giving up Mobley gets you in the door, and a vacancy at the head coaching spot allows Giannis to pick who he wants to go with him. And oh, by the way, two of his former coaches that are seemingly in the mix around the sport right now are available, Jason Kidd and Mike Budenholzer. So could there be an Aaron Rodgers, Mike McCarthy kind of scenario with Budenholzer? Like, hey, maybe it didn't end well, but clearly I was at my best with you. I'm just, it's not off the board, but it becomes off the board if you wait. Because you want, Giannis is back in Greece. We saw all the photos this weekend. Like, you want to get word to him immediately. We're interested. Are you interested in us? Right? And a move like this, because I'm sorry, I know that they think Evan Mobley's great. He's not Giannis great. And you know what he doesn't have? He doesn't have the nasty that Giannis has.
1: No.
0: He doesn't have, and I don't think LeBron's going to want to go somewhere where he has to change the culture. It's not worth his time at this point in his life and his career. Like, for him to have to go to Cleveland and say, I have to get all these guys to actually care in this spot and not quit? Nah, I'm not doing it. If I'm going to change teams, I'll go to the Warriors where I don't have to worry about that. Do you think they put on a display where he'd want to be there? Hell no. With this group, I don't see it. 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
12: I'm over it. Ugh. With Pat, the producer.
13: I went to the driving range yesterday because it was nice, and I was like, all right, I'll loosen up a little bit. Yeah. I'm so sore. I feel horrible. My knee is killing. I came to the harsh realization yesterday that I need to do more legs at the gym.
14: Oh.
15: I've got nothing to prove when it comes to my athletic resume.
14: You're right. You know what? Fair, CeCe, fair. You could retire from athletic.
16: I'm over it. I'm sick and tired and over it.
13: Get a load.
17: Yes, each and every day at this time, our producer, Pat Costello, gives us items in and around sports, entertainment, that he is over. You just heard a little bit of Smalls there. We know Smalls well enough to know that's her on remote, having been to an event the night before, emceeing something, sounding exhausted, and not being able to get a word out. Kind of cavalier-like for four games. Just they were too tired.
14: My James Harden game?
17: Yeah, sorry to inconvenience you, because I know you had to go 7 the last 2 rounds. Sorry to inconvenience you with 4 games here. Pat, go ahead.
13: I would like to formally apologize to Mike Brown, because I sat here last year and crushed the Knicks for firing Tom Thibodeau, because it was ridiculous at the time. And I was like, this is a lateral move. Mike Brown, the floor, has to be the Eastern Conference Finals. He hit it and surpassed it. I was completely wrong. I thought that this was a terrible decision, and it was the best decision they possibly could have made. So kudos to them. I apologize, Mike Brown.
18: Well done, Pat. And I think many people with the Knicks have apologies, right? I've apologized to Jalen Brunson. CeCe's apologized to Jalen Brunson. Others are apologizing for the idea that Mike Brown couldn't get them deeper into the postseason than Tibbs. And, you know, Brian Windhorst sat with us last week and talked about Tom Thibodeau as the idea of a two-year coach, but no more. He gets you from bad to good. That is an amazing skill that many teams should sign up for. That's not what the Knicks needed anymore, though. They needed good to great, and Mike Brown got them there.
19: Well, I mean, Kenny Atkinson, this is his second year with the Cavs, right? So we're saying that he's up and out now. The Cavs need to find their version of Mike Brown.
18: Yeah.
19: I mean, they already had Mike Brown, but you understand what I mean.
20: It's Michael Malone.
18: Yeah, you know, Rich Eisen may have nailed it with that, noon at 3 Eastern. Michael Malone would have been literally perfect for the Cavs. Former assistant coach there, has an edge about him, has won a championship. Dare I ask, do you just ignore the fact that he just signed a huge deal with North Carolina and still call him? Michael Malone would be perfect for the Cavs right now. Perfect. What, can they do that?
13: Sure.
14: Didn't he have some sort of out in his deal?
19: Why not?
14: I gotta look that up.
19: It's a different sports league.
18: Yeah.
19: Why not?
18: I mean, if he was a coaching free agent right now, would he not be exactly who we would say they should hire?
19: We said that for the New York Knicks last year after they
18: exactly
19: fired
18: right.
19: Tibbs.
18: Yes.
19: We said that that's exactly what they should be looking for. Michael Malone had New York ties. It made sense. Now, they went with Mike Brown, and it worked out. But, yeah, Michael Malone should be on the short list of candidates for teams that are looking to get over the hump and actually get to the NBA Finals. And with the talent that the Cavs have on this roster, it feels like they're that type of coach away from being able to get there.
18: $8 million per Nuno buyout, UNC.
19: Oh, that's a rounding error for Dan Gilbert. It's a rounding error.
18: The only catch is his daughter goes to school there.
14: Yeah.
18: That's the only catch on that one. But it's that type of coach, right? Again, I will reiterate. They need a coach that the players won't like, and because of that, they'll ultimately love. Everybody that CeCe ever played for. I'm sure in the moment you hated them, right? And now it's like CeCe would take a bullet for Tom Coughlin. And I don't mean to be dramatic, but like I literally think he would. Not for Pat, though. Go ahead, next one, Pat.
13: Nuno's still miserable. I don't know why. I don't know what he's still miserable about. The Knicks dominated the entire Eastern Conference's entire playoffs, and yet we come in this morning, and he's still going at people left, right, and center. He's called out about 10 different people behind the scenes. I'm not going to name everyone's name.
14: Yeah, don't.
13: Tim Bontemps has come up again, though. He's still mad at Bontemps. He's still mad at Bontemps.
18: Bontemps picked Knicks in five.
21: I did not mention Bontemps this time.
13: He did.
21: Listen, I'll give credit to where credit's due. I'm actually enjoying this. I love
14: you
21: the
14: are?
21: Fact that the Knicks...
13: No, you're not.
21: Yes, I am. Can I explain for a second? I love the fact that the Knicks have just destroyed not only the East, but so many of these hot take artists, these pundits, who instead of admitting that they're wrong, like Evan has, like Canty has, they've doubled and tripled down on it. That's what I've enjoyed. And because I bring that up, it's like, oh, you're not enjoying it. I'm enjoying this. The Knicks have snatched the hearts out of three different teams, right? The Hawks should hang a banner. Thought we got them. Like, right?
18: They're the only team that's played them well, ironically enough.
21: You know, the 76ers should hang a banner. Well, easiest path to the final. Like,
13: That was at Bontemps again.
14: Bontemps. There we go. Back to Bontemps.
21: The Pistons fans should be hanging a banner. We beat them by 33 times during the regular season. Like, you know, that type of stuff. I'm enjoying this. Like, I truly am enjoying this moment. But at the same time, I'm going to take a victory lap. And part of the victory lap for Knicks fans is to go... to bring up the fact that people destroyed the Jalen Brunson deal, right? Like, they killed him for that. The Tibbs stuff, there was a lot of people that killed them for firing Tibbs. So there's that part of the enjoyment. I don't get why that's so such a foreign concept to people to believe that.
13: It's because you just keep attacking other people as part of your happiness, alleged happiness.
21: All right, let me ask you guys a question. When Canty says, hey, like, Sirianni literally is on there for the ride when they get to win a Super Bowl, do you guys not get offended? Do you not react to that? Because Philly does have a visceral reaction to when Canty's like, as Sirianni was only there for the ride.
13: Yeah, well, they actually won the Super Bowl.
21: Okay, and you can't win it.
13: Well, the Knicks haven't won anything yet.
21: Unless you have to get to the finals before you win it.
18: Mm. Is that confirmed? Can we get Shams on that, though?
21: He doesn't need to confirm that.
14: Nuno, are you still having this chip on your shoulder, got to get the bulletin board material mentality because deep down you're a little afraid?
21: No.
14: Like, the Knicks are crushing everyone, but the job is not done.
21: And guess what? The way they acted and they kept talking about it and they kept showing Jalen Brunson's reaction on the bench in the fourth quarter when they're up big, where he has that look of like, job's not done. Job's not done. His teammates are enjoying it, right? Like, and they're jumping up and down. And here's that expression of, we still have work to do. And that's the thing. This team, their answers to it, we'll enjoy this tonight, but we still have a lot of work to do. Like, and
18: which
21: that's the beauty. Exactly. And that's the beauty part.
13: Do you want the Spurs because you want some payback for 99?
21: I will worry about our opponent once it's confirmed.
13: Okay. That. What are we doing here?
21: What do you mean what I'm doing? The Knicks are going to be heavy underdogs no matter who they play.
0: Finally, he's getting his wish.
18: Oh, man.
14: I mean, they did beat the Spurs for the NBA Cup.
18: They did. By the way, I've been thinking about that. I'm so glad you brought that up. If they win the title, they should retroactively put the banner up for the NBA Cup.
0: Two banners.
18: Serious.
14: Double
18: I'm dead serious.
14: Night.
18: Only if they win the title, though. 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
23: I think so. Man, I miss playing football. Ever since I turned 40, I just can't find that fire I used to have.
24: Think it could be lower testosterone?
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5: 7 o'clock in St. Louis. You're listening to the Morning After, presented to you by Brown and Crouppen on 101 ESPN. From the Stiefel Studios, Timothy Michael McKernan, Douglas Elvin Vaughn, Martin Kilcoyne with you on the program. Little Jackie Papers is on the ones and twos. We welcome you to get on involved in the program by texting in 314-399-9646. 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And, of course, you can talk it over with other friends of the feather in the Michelob Ultra YouTube chat. That's youtube.com/TMASTL. Doug, you have a huge decision to make here with the Battle Hawks clinching a playoff spot with the Doggies on a heater. I mean a heater with 1999 Remix as the New York Knicks advance to the NBA Finals. And of course, wow, a disappointing evening in Quebec as the Hurricanes win in Montreal. Those are all your choices.
6: Well, I'm not going to pick any of them. The lead continues to be your St. Louis Redbirds. Came up short yesterday, but I feel like for our market, this is the most important and interesting story going on.
5: Dustin McClendon and Lifetime Roofing will be furious with your decision. Jackson's Polos Plus Dossier will be furious with your decision.
6: Well, we're a Cardinal town. Lots going on, but I still think the Cardinals are, by a rather sizable margin, the biggest common denominator among the sports fan in the St. Louis region proper.
7: You think the national sports media feels that way, Doug, or do you think the Knicks are going to dominate the headlines?
6: Yes,
7: the
5: Martin, there is a party in the studio, and I'm telling you, I'm talking about fans in the studio and the Get Up Studios this morning on ESPN.
7: The New York Knicks, there it is. We're going to talk all about it.
6: They're just steamrolling.
7: The Knickerbockers. But the West awaits, Doug. West awaits.
5: I see. We're going to wind up leading with the NBA.
7: No, I'm sorry. Papers over there is smiling ear to ear.
5: Yep. Yeah, I call this grooming.
6: Well, when we get to the NBA Finals, maybe I'll feel differently.
8: Yeah.
5: You're not a conference final guy instead. You want to talk about a magical Monday afternoon in Milwaukee.
8: Against the Miz.
6: When people stop me to chat, they don't say, hey, how about those New York Knicks?
5: Whoa.
6: They say, hey, how about those Redbirds?
5: Do they really stop you?
6: Sometimes.
5: You're out walking through downtown St. Louis.
6: Well, I don't walk there, but other places
7: that would
6: I walk,
7: be an upset.
6: Other places.
7: This is a hellhole. Who's the old guy just ranting and raving about that? He walks up and down Market and just berates everyone for being out here. It's not safe, I tell you.
8: I'll tell you what, I'm excited for this Brewers series.
6: Well, I was too.
5: What about that? You're not anymore,
6: though. A little less excited after watching yesterday's game.
7: Brewers are always good.
6: They got some great pitching. My goodness, Mizorowski, how'd you like to bat against him?
5: Doug, that was a record yesterday, 57 pitches over 100 miles an hour, breaking a previous record by a comfortable margin from Hunter Green, 57 pitches.
6: He topped out at 103.4 miles an hour. I looked it up, and it says the average Major League starter throws about 94 miles an hour. Relievers a little more than that, but the starters average about 94. So, at time, this guy threw a lot of pitches, like 20-some at 103 or more, that are 9 miles an hour faster than average. That's a lot. That's a big difference. I don't know how anybody hits him. And not many do, I guess.
5: 1.83 ERA, 11 starts.
7: And now Kyle Harrison awaits tonight.
5: The left-hander. He's been dealing.
7: Out of nowhere. He's on the Giants and Red Sox, had, hand, you know, what, 30 career starts?
5: So Doug, you're not excited now for the Brewers series.
6: Well, less, I would be if they can beat Harrison tonight.
7: He's okay, well, it's up to McGreevy. Let's go.
6: Yeah.
7: Big start for him.
6: Brewers have got lots of pitching, and they got a lot of pitching hurt.
7: How do they do it, Doug?
6: I don't know. Whoever's drafting and developing their pitchers.
7: Council leaves, Stearns leaves. So the Brewers are the lead, or the Cardinals are the lead?
6: Well, yeah, I think so.
5: Looks like the Cardinals are prepping early for a June swoon. Doug, that's from the Oakville Lawn Monger.
6: Okay, they lost two and others. How about the Cubs? They've lost nine in a row. How about their swoon?
7: I think the Cardinals could be 10 games over 500 in September. Lose a couple in a row. So there it is. I told you.
6: Yeah,
7: there it is. Here it comes. And what do the Cats say? Enjoy the ride. Enjoy the ride, Doug.
6: Well, we'll get right back on the horse tonight and beat this Brew Crew bunch.
5: Jackson, I'm impressed. Nice job sneaking in a Foot Fetish Friday into the Monday Best Of show. Nice to hear some hits. It's from the Hunchback of Von Castle. Doug, what does that mean?
6: I don't know. I didn't catch the Best Of show.
7: Skeleton work?
9: Not truthful. There's no Foot Fetish Friday content in the Best Of.
6: Okay.
5: So are we talking about what's playing on 105.7 HD2?
9: Well, that could be. But that isn't what plays on 101.
5: Okay. So we're talking about yesterday there was a Best Of. It wasn't network stuff.
9: Yeah, for 101 from 7 to 11, there was a TMA Best Of.
5: No. Doug, did you listen?
9: I didn't.
7: And that's where the Foot Fetish Friday played.
9: No.
5: And which one was it? With the great Seika?
9: It didn't happen. Now, it might have played on 105.7 HD2 TMA all day.
7: Oh, okay.
9: That could have happened.
5: Doug, did you listen to 105.7 HD2?
6: No. From time to time, I pop in there and just to hear what we used to say. I think, What was I doing?
7: Are you alarmed?
6: How is this allowed?
7: How did the Four Fox not fire you for that segment?
6: Yeah.
7: A couple of times.
6: I was questioned a few times.
7: Vaughn, what's this Foot Fetish Friday? Is it something that could carry over to TV?
6: We got a new news director at one point. He'd been there about, 3 weeks. Called me into the office and said, "Hey, I hear you do a radio show." I go, "Yeah." And he says, "Is it true you had a threesome with a couple of porn stars?" That's a what? Really? That's what he said.
5: Yeah, that was my co-host.
6: Yeah,
10: that's a nice hole, Bill.
5: That was Doug's threesome.
6: That's what he asked me.
10: Perv out, baby. Perv out.
6: That's not how I responded.
5: That was your response to
6: no,
5: the news record.
6: It was not.
5: Jackson just played the audio.
6: It was not.
10: Now you're the boy pig.
6: It was not my response.
7: My news director said, "What's this thing about Asian boys in your basement?" I said, "What?" Oh, the one guy, Hayes, keeps saying you got Asian. I'm like, "Oh, it's just kind of a bit." He goes, "Yeah, not really what you want to be known for."
11: Well, stop riding us, fella. Stop picking on us.
5: Doug, they are picking us because Eric in the Central West End is supporting Jackson. How about this?
6: I guess
5: there's a new alliance, and it's Eric in the Central West End and Jackson Burkett.
9: Yeah, you never know.
5: What a moment.
9: Yeah. Boy, howdy.
5: The skeleton over the weekend was fire. The Dotem email analysis by Buck Swope is simply one of the funniest things ever. Doug, that's Eric in the Central West End giving Jackson a compliment for his skeleton. I don't know if this is on 101 or if this is on 105.7 HD2, but either way, it's a compliment to Jackson Burkett.
9: Definitely on 105.7 HD2. Mm-hmm. I don't control the content of this station. On 7 to 11 is the only time on Mondays
5: that's your
9: to
5: handiwork.
9: Friday.
5: That's where you paint your portrait.
9: Well, when we're live in studio, we all obviously contribute, but when we're not, 7 to 11 is the only hours I man.
5: What about Movie Boy?
9: That, again, we're talking exclusively 101.1 ESPN. That is 7 to 11 is the only content.
5: I didn't like the way that you pounded your pen on the
9: I'm trying to be demonstrative in this so there isn't any confusion down the road.
6: What about 11 to 12 with the Strode program?
9: That 105.7 HD2.
6: Oh.
7: So the Fast Lane yesterday, Best Of, that was your work?
9: See, this is why I tapped the pen, so okay, that I try to emphasize this point.
5: Love you guys, but the lead this week is the Lake of the Ozarks weekend recap from Matt with the thick neck.
7: Oh,
5: I agree. Call like I need air. Doug, that's from Nordique, a hockey elephant in the
12: delicious air comfort service text inbox.
6: And he needs it like he needs air.
12: That's correct.
7: I agree.
12: Matt, call in. Callier and Thompson phone lines, 314-974-0101. Lake of the Ozarks recap. Jackson, you were not able to get there, so you were in communication with Thick Neck Matt on the weekend that was at the lake. Wound up getting great weather on Sunday and Monday in St. Louis. How was the weather down there?
9: Let's wait to hear from our correspondent. Yeah. I unfortunately,
7: hey, Matt, if you don't call, we'll call you, pal. That's how this works.
9: Lake, despite my best efforts, so you know, maybe we can have some correspondence.
12: Yeah, fair enough.
7: I felt like the weather going into the weekend was sketchy, and yet it was beautiful. Sunday, Monday were outstanding days.
12: Glorious conditions. Yesterday was wonderful. What'd you do, Papers?
9: A lot of ball striking this weekend.
12: Oh, is that right? You compress it?
9: Not really. But I had a great time. Yesterday was an outstanding round, just in terms of vibes.
12: And so Log Cabin was open? Memorial Day, I guess? No. So they're closed today, probably.
9: Right, yeah. They shift it. It's like trash day on a federal holiday.
12: Oh, my goodness. Huh. That's a peek behind the scenes.
9: No.
12: Jackson considers the day where the members can't play trash day.
6: Oh, wow.
12: What a stunning moment.
9: Like, sometimes they'll move garbage day over a day because
12: garbage,
9: of the federal
12: trash,
9: holiday.
12: It's all the same thing, and that's how he feels about the middle class and even the upper middle class.
9: Either way, I don't take it out. I don't take the garbage. I don't even throw.
12: So you won't play with the trash? That's what you said.
9: I don't even throw things away in the garbage can. I'll throw an apple core on the ground. 5 minutes later, it's gone. How does it get out there? I don't know. Someone does it.
12: Gosh. It rained on Saturday. That's from Doug Glatt.
7: Yeah, I said it was Sunday, Monday. It was beautiful. Saturday wasn't bad, but Sunday, Monday were just perfect days.
12: Are you guys still paying girls to call in today? Sorry, I missed the bat signal last week. I was on the beach. Hashtag blessed. That's from the Baldwin Beer Bitch.
6: Oh,
12: sure. Okay. I'll send $10.10 to the Baldwin Beer Bitch.
6: You will? You'll pay her to
12: call
6: in?
12: Sure, why not? 314-974-0101. Speaking of paying people, Martin, I had to sign an agreement yesterday at around 3 o'clock with two friends of the program, Blues Generous Executive Mike Caruso and Doggies executive Matthew Poling, because they took so much money from me now. I'm getting a loan from Jackson, because I think when you turn 28, you got a little bit more of that trust. And a generous executive, Mike Caruso, said, you need to talk about this on the show. And I think the terms were 60 straight shows. So that's 12 times 5. I don't know if we have any holidays. I guess 4th of July. Although Jackson doesn't recognize 4th of July, so I think we're working on 4th of July.
6: Anti-American?
12: I just didn't know he doesn't
6: recognize. On the 250th anniversary, I'll be turned.
12: So, I mean, we had it handed to us yesterday.
7: So it was
12: handed to us.
7: So it was a combo deal. You and a teammate.
12: John Pennington, Proper Cannabis, wonderful gentleman. And we
7: took on Caruso and Poling.
12: That's correct.
7: Well, that's a sarcasm overload. Wow. I'm going to need some audio. I don't need any video, just audio from that.
12: Oh, I don't know what to do. I told my wife, I said, hey, you know, we got to have a sit down. We got to sit down about this situation.
7: Pizza night's off.
12: Friday night's pizza night's off. Off.
6: You're going to yell at your wife because you lost in golf?
12: No, I said, what are we going to do?
6: Oh, like she's going to have to get a couple jobs?
12: Yeah, exactly right.
6: Well, it's about time.
12: Yeah. You know, you stealthily took the feet pictures of me on the beach at spring training. I guess maybe it's time for you to reciprocate, because I can't pay this debt to these guys.
6: I think they're starting up the steel mill again in Granite City. Maybe she could get a shift there.
12: It's not a bad idea. She did go to public school. I'll check. Send a text right now. In the meantime, we welcome you to participate in the program by texting in your solutions for my financial problems, 314-399-9646. 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And then, of course, you've got the Michelob Ultra YouTube chat. That is how you can talk it over with TMA listeners. 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
5: Some kids have and some kids don't, and some of us are wondering why.
6: Saturday night in Cincinnati.
5: And Mom won't watch
6: that one smarted, didn't it?
7: It did. It did. Felt like they had that one. Couldn't get the thing going there in the extra innings.
6: I mean, don't get me wrong. Two-out game-tying hit from Jordan Walker. How do you do?
7: Yeah.
6: But that one was there.
8: You know what I thought in that game? Pozo looked good behind the plate. I know I always talk about that's my guy, but there were a number of pitches from O'Brien that looked like they were going to skip away, and Pozo looked more adept back there than I thought. So we got another catcher that deserves playing.
6: Yes. Doug.
7: Yeah, well, we need nine, which is three or four. I had the thought yesterday, if you're catching this guy throwing 102, 103 miles an hour, what would your hand feel like after the game? Are the gloves so good now that they can't feel that kind of fastball?
6: Cut from the team 34 years ago, so I'm out on answering that.
7: All right.
9: Chairman, you squatted post dish.
6: Doug, you like that term, squatted post dish.
7: I love it.
9: What do you think your hand would feel like after catching 57?
8: You're going to need to turn your hat around, son.
10: 100, hey, Martin, good to see you.
9: 100-mile-per-hour pitches.
10: I never caught anything that hot, but I would imagine the equipment's probably pretty great these days.
7: They used to put a sponge
10: you
7: know, between your hand and the glove.
10: I mean, if you were soft.
7: Oh, gosh. Okay. It must be, because you never hear about a catcher got to sit out because he's got a sore hand.
10: And honestly, how much different does 103 feel from 97?
7: It sure is a difference trying to hit it.
10: Sure.
7: It must not. They must be able to catch it in the webbing for the most part. All right, just a thought I had.
9: Doug,
7: I
9: didn't let's, mean to dwell on it. Let's get you a catcher's glove.
7: I don't want to.
9: And let's get the pitching machine out. Crank that bad boy up to 105. See how you feel.
7: Now, are we 10 years from now, are guys going to be throwing 108, 109 miles an hour? Will anybody be able to hit that? It just keeps going up, up, up. It seems to be no stop to how hard these guys throw.
9: I think the thing with Miz that's so interesting is that it's not like topping out 104. Guys have thrown that. But the fact that he can do it so many times in one game.
7: Yeah, he threw 96 pitches and he was still throwing 100 miles an hour.
6: 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Call in the Callier and Thompson phone lines. Also, we're looking for Thick Neck Matt for his Lake of the Ozarks Memorial Day weekend report. 314-974-0101. Baldwin Beer Bitch. I'm giving her $10.10 to call in.
7: Okay.
6: 314-974-0101. Or just text into the program. Air Comfort Service text inbox. Good news, Jackson. A week from today, you will be updating text inbox names.
9: Yep. I'll be ready to roll.
7: Fun times.
9: It will be fun.
7: Now, this fellow with the thick neck.
6: Thick neck Matt.
7: Does that come from lifting weights, or is it genetic, or is just you've eaten so much the fat doesn't have anywhere else to go? How does one get a thick neck?
11: Stop. Stop the fast food. Do a sit-up. Do something.
7: I would think that would help. It couldn't hurt.
6: If somebody does a sit-up, the fat from the neck...
7: Couldn't hurt to burn a calorie or two.
6: Body comp thing?
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6: 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I hope you were with some friends and family over the wonderful holiday weekend. Glorious weather. Martin apologizes to Doug Glatt for saying that the weather was good over the weekend because Doug immediately, not Doug Vaughn, Doug Glatt reminded you, Martin, that the weather was not good on Saturday, but Sunday and Monday. It was good.
8: I said, Sunday, class.
9: Yeah.
8: Pay attention.
9: Now you're getting it.
8: Sunday, Monday. I kind of like that.
9: Yeah.
8: The new form of a hot take is to tap the pen.
6: I really like that. Michelob Ultra, sponsor of the YouTube chat, longtime TMA sponsor. 95 calories, 2.6 grams of carbohydrates. Evil Calvin is not happy. Tim, tell me, why is Gorman still on this team after 5 years? Three more Ks. Gorman batting .218 this year, which is also his career batting average, with 56 strikeouts and only 37 hits. No one else can match that production in the Cardinals system. That's from Evil Calvin. He is not happy with Nolan Gorman. Blaze Jordan had another delightful weekend offensively for the Memphis Redbirds, by the way. By the by. You like by the by?
7: Not really. Okay. Well, we saw from Torres that it is possible to step right up and contribute and hit.
8: Good for him. That was kind of... It's easy for people like me to poo-poo. Oh, Torres, he's the same as JC, he's the same as for me. And then a kid gets called up and you can see what it meant to him. That was a cool story.
7: First game, home run.
8: Family there from Puerto Rico.
7: Uh-huh.
8: That was cool.
7: Well, they could definitely use a whole lot more production from that five spot in the lineup. That's supposed to be the big RBI spot. You've got to get somebody doing better than hitting .218, striking out as much as Gorman does.
12: Nolan Gorman got his eye back.
7: They really need to fix that.
6: What's the solution?
7: Well, I would drop him down for starters if you're just insistent on him being in the lineup. You can't bat him fifth. Someone's got to protect Walker a little bit there, and somebody's got to be able to drive in some runs.
9: Maybe a catcher?
7: There has to be another catcher available somewhere.
9: Yeah.
6: Jackson agrees. You'd like to see Pozo?
9: Yeah. Would you not rather see Joel Pozo right now protecting
6: if
9: Walker?
6: If you give
9: than
6: me
9: Nolan
6: a choice
9: Gorman?
6: Of who's coming up and hitting, I will take Pozo, actually. Yeah. Asinine as that might sound.
9: Right.
6: That's where I am.
7: And Torres looked good to me. Short sample size, obviously. But he looks confident in the play. He looks like a hitter.
6: 11 years at the minors.
7: Yeah, boy.
6: Carlos Baerga nearly cost him the chance.
9: Yeah.
8: At some point, I want to ask Ollie or Haim about that. What was the plan? Was it always to come to Cincinnati and Baerga just kind of jumped the gun? Because then it ended up being for Nathan Church, which felt like an odd person for him to get called up for. I thought it was going to be Prieto. But pretty cool. Good for him. It's a long season, Doug. You need to have some fun moments here and there.
6: Jordan Walker's OPS, 952. Brian Torres, 930. How about that?
7: Yeah.
8: Ollie, would you like to hit Torres maybe in the cleanup spot tonight?
7: Just move him up a little bit.
8: Bump Walker down?
7: It's more about moving Gorman down than anybody else.
6: Yeah. Nolan Gorman's is .650 for the record, along with the .218 average. But I think in 2026 baseball, the batting average is one thing if the OPS is taken care of on the other side of things. But alas, that is not the case. I mean, J.J. Weatherholt's hitting .239 and is... favorite for rookie of the year, but J.J. Weatherholt is 100 points higher than Nolan Gorman in his OPS, and then also you have the myriad strikeout issues, 56 for Gorman.
7: That's a lot, and you think we'll ever see Blaze, what's his last
8: name? Jordan,
7: you think we'll ever see him, or they're just going to keep him down there and claim that, well, we want him to be able to play next year? In the minors, if there's a lockout.
8: You can't do that with everybody.
13: You wouldn't.
8: I mean, even this Bryson Motz, who was their player of the year, pitcher of the year last year, they brought started the clock on him. So I guess you can't. They're not going to do it across the board. So at some point, unless they decided it's going to be the whole year, that Gorman has this whole year to show you what he can do. I thought that was last year.
7: Yeah, how many more whole years are we going to get? We're up to five now. I think we've kind of understand now who he is.
6: I share that opinion. Lars Nootbaar will be coming up here at some point soon. Might see him in St. Louis for the Cubs series. He moved from Memphis to AA. That's not because of any issues. He had a home run over the weekend. It's more for a travel thing. But he has been fine. He's not tearing the cover off the ball in Memphis, but he has been fine. And I would imagine that you're going to see him this weekend in St. Louis. That would be my guess. That's an outfield.
8: Kind of like making a trade, Tim. When you get a player back that, yeah. It's almost like they made a trade. Yeah.
7: The thing about Blaze Jordan is he does not strike out. He's only fanned 20 times all year in 167 at-bats. He's got the 8 home runs. He's driving in runs. I don't know why you wouldn't try it at this point. It doesn't make any sense. You got a big hole in your lineup, and you got a guy at AAA having a bang-up year. I don't know why you wouldn't try it.
6: 919 OPS for Blaze Jordan. Batting average, 317. Home runs, 8, and he has driven in 26 in 43 games. That's what he is doing. Also down there, for those who, because I saw there was a text earlier to shoot Pedro Páez into the sun, Doug.
7: Oh.
6: Jimmy Crooks, 989 OPS. However, the strikeouts, 49 and 133 at-bats. He has 13 home runs, which is 2 ahead of Joshua Baez. And his 11. So there are some guys hitting at Memphis. That is a continual talking point when you see the Cardinals get worked over offensively. At the same time, I don't know who would have been doing much offensively against a guy throwing 57 pitches over 100 miles an hour, setting a major league record yesterday. Sometimes one must doff their cap. The issue is there have been some guys not doing what we saw yesterday. From Mizrowski, and they shut him down. Because once again, you get past that fourth spot in the lineup, and you have some real, real question marks.
7: Páez at least gives you a good defensive catcher. Throws pretty well. The pitcher seems to like to pitch to him. You know, you can write it off. You can have a catcher, maybe, who doesn't hit a lot. But you can't have outfielders, and you can't have a third baseman who aren't contributing much at all offensively. You can't get away with that all year.
8: And I believe Rick Horton on the radio was talking about Gorman's numbers are worse when he's the DH. So in other words, if he's not in the field, for whatever reason, he's not as successful at the plate.
7: Yeah.
8: So then that it limits it there, too, that based on the numbers, you wouldn't want him as a DH. So he's got to play in the field.
7: You sound frustrated.
8: Well, I'm trying to think their thinking. Is it that he gets the whole year? But what if this season isn't a throwaway year that you thought it was going to be? And does that change? Not major changes in terms of, you know, we're going to go for it. But do you alter your thinking a little bit? Hey, this Weatherholt's been better than we thought. Walker's been better than we thought. Now we're kind of in the mix here. Look around the National League. We could probably stay in the mix in the wild card. Do we alter the thinking a little bit?
7: I think you definitely do.
8: Maybe this guy doesn't get the whole year. They have to be talking about it.
7: Yeah, he's had the whole year for the last 3 years. He's been a full-time player, pretty much. He's hit 236, 203, 205 with lots of strikeouts. An occasional home run, sure, but is it worth it? I don't know. I just think you got to get more offense out of third base than that.
6: You're welcome to give your thoughts by texting in or calling in 314-399-9646. 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That's the number for the Callier and Thompson phone lines. 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It looks really good in the forecast low 80s, upper 70s over the next week and change. 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Cardinals also have a bit of a situation in the starting rotation, which has had some moments here of blips over the last, 10 days or so. Great start to May, little off Matthew Liberatore. 10 strikeouts yesterday, but wasn't able to match what was going on across the field. Here's Ali Marmol on Liberatore 10 Ks.
13: Yeah, just didn't get ahead first time through. After that, he was able to fill up the zone, land everything, and able to get some swing and miss, 10 punch outs, only walked two, but the first time through was it took some good swings off him.
7: Yeah, he looked tough at times. He's got that slider and curveball going that breaks down and in on the right-handed hitter. That's a tough pitch to hit. 10 Ks is great for him. They let him go 101 pitches. I don't know how many Cardinal pitchers have gone that far this year.
8: But I think the hope that he's going to be an ace is probably not happening. Solid rotation guy. Remember, he's in your rotation, yeah, but probably not top of the rotation. He was your opening day starter, and I think there was hope that he would kind of go to that next level.
7: Well, so who's the ace? McGreevy the ace? So you have to have an ace.
9: 19 strikeouts in his last two starts, Martin.
8: He had a lot of Ks, yeah. But do you feel like he's an ace?
9: No.
8: And I think there was a little bit of hope. Hey, maybe this is his team now. This is his chance. And he's rock solid overall. Not an ace.
9: 7 earned runs in those 19 Ks during those two starts. Not great.
8: And if the playoffs were tomorrow, they would base it on matchups. They would look at who's got career numbers against that team.
6: We've always got guys tearing up the minors. Then they come up in Marmalee, and bookworm nerds get their slimy launch angle and hard hit rate hands on them and ruin them or hold them back. Doug, that's from the 573.
14: Marmalee. Good
15: morning.
6: Bookworm nerds and slimy launch angles?
7: Well... every team has players that come up and don't perform as well at the major league level as they did at the minor league level. That's not particularly unusual. I don't know if the bookworms get to them.
8: They give them a book as soon as they get here, Doug, and they change
7: There's
8: everything.
7: Your book. They try to change Walker, I guess. And whoever changed him the last time got it right.
6: I love how Doug only decides whether a player is good by their batting average. It's not the 1800s anymore, Grandpa! That's from Doug Glad, who was mad at Martin for not acknowledging that it rained Saturday, and now mad at Doug for looking at batting average.
7: That's one of the bookworms, doesn't look at batting averages. Show me a guy who hits 300, I'll show you a good hitter. Show me a guy who hits 203, fans, I'll
16: Doug
7: show you a bad hitter.
16: Sportscast. Our top story tonight, John Jay will be back tomorrow. Here's him getting a hit in 2012.
8: Tim, it's time for a text audit. I'm going to see what
7: it's still not.
6: Which one are we on,
7: it's
6: Doug Glad?
8: Yeah, I want to see. There's a lot of negativity out of you, Dougie.
7: Batting average is not an insignificant total, a figure, stat. It isn't. Is it the most important one? Probably not, but it is an important one. It'll tell you pretty much who's hitting and who's not.
17: You're getting owned right now.
7: Don't feel that way.

0: mean they can succeed in the majors, Doug? That's from Andy Pants.
1: Oh, that was insightful.
2: Back it up a bit.
1: And yet,
2: don't really care.
1: How do you know if there's
3: a context on that one?
1: Not going to tear it up, or if they're going to tear it up, if you don't give them a chance.
4: Paper's starting to heat up over there.
0: Yes, he hasn't been able to play drops for 4 days.
5: There's a storm a coming, boys.
4: Flousy?
6: Flousy, that was Tim.
4: It was Tim?
6: Yeah.
0: Can we move on from the lead now? That's from Just Don't Press Push.
1: Okay.
0: And he doesn't like the Lifetime roofing lead that Doug selected.
6: The show isn't produced by committee here. we're not taking a straw poll.
4: Well, we talked hoop rock briefly. We have not gotten into news from the South.
6: or from the desk. My new favorite segment.
0: News from the South.
4: Is that anything SEC?
6: Literally anything south of here.
4: We also have from the desk of Jack B.
0: Yeah, that's the Polos Plus dossier.
4: Ice Rock is to be talked about later.
6: Yeah, a lot of news in Ice Rock.
0: Yeah, Doug, I was kind of surprised you didn't go with the Calder Cup.
1: Well, I decided not to.
4: After great debate.
1: Mm-hmm.
4: Yeah.
1: You guys watch the Indy 500?
4: A little bit.
1: That was fantastic.
4: That poor Malukas guy was just...
1: Oh, he's crying.
4: Oh, just crushed. And he probably knows. That close to winning it.
1: Yeah. It was about, what, 3 feet maybe? 2 feet difference?
6: Do you like how they pour milk all over each other, Doug?
1: They don't pour it all over each other.
0: Mm.
1: They pour it on the winner. He drinks it and slurps it and splashes
4: like a Zoolander gasoline with milk.
6: Every time I've seen the winner, they're always like everyone's pouring milk.
4: Well, they dump it on
6: over
4: themselves, kind of. You're supposed to drink a big chug of it, and I think now they just kind of drip the milk.
6: You
4: all
6: think it's 2% or whole?
4: Great question from the desk of Jack B.
0: What do we? There's a caller named Doug's favorite quarter zip. Doug's favorite quarter zip is on the Callier and Thompson phone line.
1: No. Hello, quarter zip. We
7: Hello?
1: Can't hear you.
7: Oh.
1: That's better.
7: Hi.
1: Hi.
7: Can you hear me what? Now?
1: Yes.
7: All right. How you guys doing?
1: Oh, we're fine. You?
7: Doing all right.
1: All right.
7: Tim, you looking good? I can't see you, but I know you're looking good.
1: Okay, oh, stop this.
7: I just wanted to call.
1: Oh,
7: like, this drops. I just wanted to call and... let you guys know, I don't know if you're aware, that the right field bleachers are being turned into a standing section only at Busch Stadium, inspired by the Tarps Off movement.
1: Really?
7: Yeah, are you guys aware of this?
4: Was not aware.
1: I hadn't seen that, no.
0: So the whole right field? I mean, there's that section, of course, but I didn't know that the whole right field.
7: It's the right field bleachers. I had a ticket, and I got an email last night saying that I was being comped a comparable ticket due to a construction of them removing the bleachers over there. So, that's interesting. It's going to be like a whole fan section. I feel like it's going to give a soccer stadium vibe or something, you know?
1: Really? I had not heard that. Are you in favor of that?
7: I am. I'm a young man who likes to get a little bit rowdy, so I think it'll be really fun.
1: Why do you get rowdy as a youngster?
7: Where do you get rowdy as a youngster?
1: No, I say, why? Do you get all liquored up?
7: I've never licked her. No, I've never licked her before.
1: Oh. Gosh.
4: But, he was ready for that, Doug. He was ready. How old a fella are you?
7: I'm me and Jackie Papers are the same age.
0: 28 bills, Doug. 28 bills.
1: Do you a little chubby?
7: No, I like to stay in shape, work out a little bit here and there.
1: Okay.
7: Okay.
4: Did they give you the option of staying in that section? Was that an option for you?
7: No, actually, they did not.
1: Maybe it's not going to be done. Maybe
4: okay,
1: it's
4: so
1: ready.
4: It's going to be under construction. That's right. He said.
7: Yeah. So, yeah, I'm going to the game in a week or so. So, but I called because now that there's this whole section, this morning I woke up. The first thing I thought of in the morning was a chant that we could use there with the crowd, and I have it written down, and I'm gonna say it.
1: Okay.
7: I'm gonna chant it.
1: All right,
7: it's gonna sound better with 1,000 people saying it.
1: All right,
7: but here it is. You guys ready?
1: Sure, we're ready.
4: Hold on the dais here. Is this a bit, or you think he's sincere here? What do you think?
0: Oh, sincere is the dais.
4: Okay,
0: oh,
4: yeah. Okay.
7: All right, it goes. We are the Cardinals. We are the Cardinals. We are the birds on the bat. Hey, we are the Cardinals. We are the Cardinals. St. Louis logo on the red hat.
1: Oof.
7: Or I'll go, Saint. Or I'll go. We want navy caps.
1: That was a lemon play.
7: And then it goes,

0: It goes, they are the Cardinals, they are the Cardinals, they'll make the defensive play. They are the Cardinals, they are the Cardinals, they're gonna win us this game.
1: Jesus.
2: Well, I think it starts out okay. We just need a little stronger finish, maybe.
0: Well, there's a one more verse, but I kind of end it. It's a little long. I'm not as skilled of a lyric songwriter as Chairman, you know?
2: Well,
3: Chairman, your thoughts on how he could maybe spice it up a bit? Back to the drawing board?
4: He might be on to something. He might need a beat behind it.
0: I think with 1,000 people in like a football stadium, or, you know, soccer, whatever you want to call it over here, stadium, it'll sound a lot better. You can't go too crazy and intricate with a chant with drunk people and stuff. You know?
2: Right, that's true. That's true.
4: If you print out a bunch of copies and hand it out and kind of get the ball...
0: That was literally my idea, was to print a bunch out or write them on index cards, go to the game, hand them out, and try to be like the lead guy in the crowd, like they do at like soccer games and whatnot.
4: Yeah, I like this idea a lot.
3: Okay. You could be like a yell leader in college football.
5: Oh, yeah, like down at Giggum, Doug, in college station, the yell leaders.
2: Or the guy who tries to start the wave.
0: not as cool as that guy.
2: Calm down. Not as cool as that guy. All right. Well, we kind of like the idea. Are you going to plow ahead with it? This guy.
5: I got to talk to my kids.
0: Doug, what kind of quarter zip are you wearing today?
2: Blue one.
5: Yeah, maybe. Yep,
0: I knew it. That's your favorite one. I knew it. I could tell.
2: Well, I have several couple that kind of look alike. Sorry.
0: No, that's okay. And I just know which one's your favorite, and it's the one you're wearing. So.
2: Okay. Well, I do like this one. It's comfortable, sure.
0: Maybe you could get a quarter zip made out of your hair.
2: Okay.
6: Yeah.
5: Were you dropping right there?
6: I had my finger on the trigger. Maybe I got a little happy. Apologies.
3: You were afraid
6: to Doug's
3: that he was
6: going
3: to go somewhere.
6: he's still here. Hello?
3: Oh, no, is caller. He? Hello. It was just a hair joke.
0: Yes.
3: We thought maybe hair. It was taking a turn.
2: Yeah, hair jokes are okay.
0: No. I try to keep it clean. You know, I got kids. I'm not trying to be, you know, Orson Woods Wacko or one of those.
2: Right.
5: Orson Woods Wacko takes
3: one of those
5: it.
3: Guys.
6: Oh, yeah, welcome one to that world. Entering into
3: so you got the kid, so it sounds like you're not hanging out at Tam Avenue like Papers is shooting it.
0: Up until about a year ago, I was not, yeah. Or I was, yeah. I probably saw him up there a couple times.
2: Oh, did you?
5: Oh, you saw Papers? Yeah.
0: Never got the galls to come up and talk to him. You know, he's just such an aura around him.
2: Okay.
6: Yeah, such an intimidating figure.
0: I observe from afar, you know?
6: Yeah. Stand in front of an eggshell wall, I blend in.
0: Exactly. All right, fellas, I got to get going. I just wanted to call and let
2: sorry
0: you guys know. I had a great idea.
6: 10 out of 10 call.
3: 10 out of 10?
5: Well, not according to the Air Comfort Service text inbox. Need this guy's measurements stat. That's from Mr. Licks. This guy sounds like he's 52 and divorced. Didn't he say he was 28
3: and recently married?
2: So, yeah.
5: Yeah. Quit the chuckling, you weird ass. That's from Martin's old Two Fox black dress shoes. Wow, is that a new text inbox?
3: No, they've been in. And I have a pair of old black shoes I keep under my desk on days that I have loafers. Oh, God, I need some shoes. It is a thing.
6: Wingtips?
3: It is a thing.
5: This dork has time for baseball games because he for sure ain't getting any ass, Doug. That's from Greg Oden's stovepipe.
6: He just procreated.
5: He did. Please, dear God, get this guy off the air. Oh. I am now going to drive off the side of the bridge. That's from the navy blue road cap. And, Doug, the Cardinals sported the navy blue road cap on Saturday afternoon, and why, unfortunately, it was the only time they sported it this weekend. 1-0 with the navy blue road cap, 0-2 without.
2: Yeah, they wore those powder blue uniforms.
5: And then the second game of the twin bill.
2: And they didn't go with the blue hats on that. Had to anger you.
6: Yeah, we saw one game.
5: I get no blue navy cap with the powder blue. I understand that.
2: But this was their big chance to wear navy blue caps on the road. They didn't have to wear those jerseys.
6: Yeah, we only got one. We only saw it one time.
2: Yeah. And the Reds were wearing all red uniforms. One of those
3: games.
2: That
3: was kind of a horrendous.
6: You didn't like the look?
2: No.
5: Yeah, I did you like that?
6: No.
5: Okay, that would have been off brand for your uniform observation.
6: That's why I was like, thank God when the Cardinals released their City Connects that it's white pants, yeah. Red jersey.
2: And Francona came out to make a pitching change, and he had a hoodie. It looked like he was in a jumpsuit. Yeah. Said, what's going on here?
5: Friend of the program and tonight's starter, Mike McGreevy, texted me in between the games, and he said, hopefully the people listening to TMA are happy with the Navy caps today. And I wrote back, almost as important as us being happy is, does the team prefer them? His response, yeah, I'd say a lot of the guys think these are the coolest hats we got. That's Michael T. McGreevy,
2: okay.
5: 2026 National League Cy Young winner and passionate advocate of the Navy caps. And as the Cardinal player rep, I would imagine he can get that legislation passed through. Navy caps on the road tonight against Milwaukee, win the game.
2: With McGreevy pitching.
5: That's right. That's right.
3: What if he just comes out wearing the Navy?
5: Oh, what a message.
2: They won't. They'll wear the red hats. You know they will.
3: But what if he just wore the blue?
5: Yeah.
2: I'd be in favor of that. But
5: sends a message.
2: Yeah.
3: There are your Cardinals wearing a red hat. The other fellow, though, he's got one that's blue. Hey, see, it's catchy, Doug.
2: Well, it needs just to rhyme. Probably needs to rhyme.
3: I thought he was going to do a bit like when he, I think the call was serious. And then when he got to that part, I thought he was going to take a turn and rhyme it with Doug and plug or something. You know,
5: yeah, just, wouldn't be a bad idea. Yeah.
3: But he was serious.
4: I vetted him to make sure the chant wasn't going to go down any nefarious
3: So he told
4: roads.
3: You he had a chant ready.
4: He did.
2: I think he was onto something. The beginning of the chant's okay. I could see people saying, we are the card. But something's got to, you need a bigger finish.
4: I think handing out like laminated chant cards in the bleachers is the move for that guy. I think he's got to do that.
6: I think that'll play.
5: Okay. Play well.
6: He needs to call back in every week, once a week.
3: You really enjoyed it.
6: Yeah.
3: What did you enjoy about it? His self-chuckle?
5: I like the self-chuckle.
6: The self-chuckle was great. A lot of confidence, you know.
3: Yeah.
6: He looked comfortable at the plate. That's we need callers like that.
5: We have a new Michelob Ultra YouTube chat participant here, one I haven't seen before. Now, Doug, as Chairman Kurt's research has proven, there are a large number of people using multiple names in there, so you never know.
2: Yeah.
5: But Tarps Off Baseball is the name of this account, just posted, yes, he loved Quarter Zip's call and said, I am helping push the movement for dedicated supporter sections in MLB sections like the Cardinals did. So Tarps Off Baseball is the Michelob Ultra YouTube chat name, and this person is leading a movement for a supporter section.
2: Okay. And have we nailed it down? I know nobody has, but have you guys heard that they were ripping out the right field bleachers for standing-only section?
6: I haven't heard that. We had a new
3: I just texted Anouk, and he said it's going to be a GA section moving forward, general admission. So they won't sell tickets to that section.
6: Sure.
5: Wow.
2: The bleachers.
5: How about that?
3: So I said, to clarify.
5: And it'll be standing only? The whole thing?
3: Moving forward, we're not selling tickets there. GA section. People are being relocated, which is what our caller was pointing out. So I just said, for clarification, are there all those bleachers being removed?
5: And you're awaiting response. Wow.
3: I don't even have the dot, dot, dot.
5: So when he was on with us, when he was on Friday, I believe, maybe Thursday.
6: Thursday.
5: I don't recall that part. He talked about moving those guys down there and having that energy in there, but I don't believe that he was talking about the whole section and then it being a standing section.
6: He did say GA. He did say that.
5: The whole standing.
6: That part, the ripping out the bleachers, that's news to me, but he did say that it was going to be general admission. Tickets over
5: and this
6: there.
5: Guy said he got an email over the weekend for this coming weekend's Cubs series.
6: Yeah, is that what he was referencing?
4: I had heard that before that caller said that there was going to be people that had tickets in those sections or that section being relocated to a comparable seat.
6: Okay.
3: So they're trying to make it more prominent than that upper right field concourse area.
4: And as far as I knew, there wasn't any like construction or anything being added or taken out. The section was just kind of being redesignated.
2: It seems to me it's a little different to stand all game for a soccer game or a football game or even a basketball game where there's almost nonstop action on the field. Baseball, there's long periods of nothing going on.
6: That's where you make your own fun.
2: And you're gonna
5: make your own fun.
2: You're going to stand there for three hours and 15 minutes?
6: Yeah, and chant and beg for more catchers. Whatever you have to do.
2: You could do that.
6: Wave your shirt around.
2: It's worth a shot. Anything to pump more
5: I mean,
2: life
5: if that section can get some Navy caps on the road chance going, it's got
2: maybe they should all wear Navy caps while they stand out there.
5: Oh, my.
2: You can't get in without a Navy cap.
5: Oh, my.
6: Yeah. Topless Navy cap and then helmet nachos.
2: And maybe spurs.
5: The jingle jangle?
6: What an outfit that would be.
5: Tottenham Hotspur? Papers, your friend who just called in, wants to start a GoFundMe page to have lap band surgery. Oh. What was that loser's name? He's in my crosshairs. Doug, that's from the Worsen Woods Wacko.
6: He did send a stray to the Worsen Woods Wacko.
5: I didn't know.
6: Which if I did know the guy, which I don't, I would have advised pick somebody else. You just pick somebody else.
5: You don't go with the Worsen Woods Wacko or Buck Swope?
6: It's just trouble you don't want. Trust me, I've been staring down the business end of both of those gentlemen, and it's not a fun place to be. What I will say is that I love a live caller, especially one who's got something to say, you know. But I also like the ones who just kind of want to hang out, you know. I just love the callers.
2: Oh, do you really?
6: Yeah, that's what radio is all about, you know. That's what separates us from a general podcast. We do it live. We have interaction, engagement from the listeners, live in real time.
5: The people who stand at the city game the entire game blocking everyone's view should be taken out back old Yeller style. We've been over this, Doug. That's from Richmond Heights Rob. He is not happy.
6: They have a whole section where you can't sit. If you're complaining there.
2: There's no seats at all, right?
6: Well, they have seats, but they're nailed. Like they're...
2: There's nails in the seats?
6: Well, they're...
2: To encourage you not to sit down?
3: If you sit down, it's like a bed of nails. You will stand.
6: No, like the seat, you know how a seat folds up and down?
2: Sure.
6: They stay folded down.
2: So you could sit.
6: No, you can't sit.
2: Well, when it's down, that's when you sit on it.
3: No, but there's a giant nail. Are you not listening to paper?
6: It feels like I'm talking
2: when
6: backwards
2: the seat is
6: or something.
2: Up, you wouldn't be able to sit on it. When the seat is down, you could sit on the seat.
5: Mm.
6: No, the back of the seat. When the back of the seat is up, you can sit on it.
2: Well, then what's the seat attached to?
6: Holy hell.
3: Let's talk about the first four in Dayton papers.
6: I mean, I don't know what to tell you. The seats are folded down so you can't sit on them. You can't sit on the seats
3: Doug's
6: in the supporter
3: they would be
6: section.
3: Folded up because down would be the
6: this
3: seat.
6: This is pure semantic. I'm telling you, they can't let they don't sit in the supporter section. They don't let you.
2: Because there's nails on them.
6: No.
5: You don't have any engagement from the listeners. You have engagement from the five people's texts who you read. Doug, that's from Postal Blue.
6: Gosh. Whatever works, man. They don't ask how. They ask how many.
5: Martin, let me do a text audit for you. Please, God, hang up. It's the South African World Cup song, What the F. FIFA is now going to be suing the morning after for stealing their song. It's waving flags from the World Cup years ago, stupid. It's not construction, guys. It's a few bolts. Clearly no calluses on any hands in there other than papers, and we know why that is. Doug, that's Postal Blue.
2: Okay. Thank you, Postal.
6: You saying I'm blue collar? He's right.
5: Amen.
6: Yeah.
5: Sharon and Clayton. JHC, the seats at the soccer game are locked up.
6: Yeah.
2: Okay.
6: You can't sit in them.
2: Apparently not.
6: Only in the supporter section, though. There's plenty. Most of the seats are for just people. You pay for a seat. You sit in the seat.
2: Well, sure.
6: But there's
2: a
6: supporter section behind the goal where you stand the entire time. They wave the flags, and it says on the section before you walk in, everyone's going to be standing. It might impede your view. Too bad.
5: Veiled Prophet, who loves the doggies, says, "Folded up and locked, you pale." Public school dweeb.
6: Is that not what I said?
2: No, you said they were going down.
6: Who cares? I'm telling you, you can't sit there. What's the point? What's the difference? You can't sit there. What does it matter if it's locked up, locked down? Why are we harping on these semantics?
2: Because if the seat was down, that's what you'd want. Oh, I can sit. The seat's down. If the seat's up, you won't be able to sit there. Oh, and there's nails in the seats.
3: By the way, Nook says, not tearing out the bleachers, just converting it to a GA section.
5: There you go.
3: So if you like to sit in the right field bleachers, just know, moving forward, it's general admission, that area, that's obviously where they're trying to encourage people to do the tarps off and kind of being a fan section. Papers, are you okay?
6: I'm fine.
2: He's not saying anything the rest of the show. Rich, and by general admission, you can buy a seat anywhere and drift down there, maybe?
3: I guess so. Because that was the upper section. You didn't buy it. you could go from anywhere. You could go from the green seats. You can go from field box, wherever, up to that section. I think that's the same idea.
2: I'd kind of like to have that rule all over the stadium. You just drift into the best seat you can find.
3: Why don't you go sit in the green seat, take your shirt off, and say, hey, I just thought I'd sit here.
2: Yeah.
3: What if the whole stadium's GA?
2: People would get there real early.
3: Hey, DeWitt, pass me the beer. Beer man's right down there.
6: You get to sit in the owner's suite?
3: Sitting next to the DeWitt. Hey, hot dog, yeah. Hey, Billy, grab that for me, would you?
2: I'd like that a lot.
5: Get involved on the program by texting in 314-399-9646, by opening up your YouTube app, typing TMASTL in the YouTube channel, and subscribing to the TMASTL YouTube channel. And, of course, you can call in, just like Doug's favorite quarter zip did, 314-974-0101. 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
6: A lot of smooth options in here,
5: there's
6: man.
5: Some, yeah, I mean, this Andrew Hubbard and Polos Plus, they don't mess around. It's a bet. Lay it down, Doug. They didn't know me 91. Bet they know me now. Is that Mace from Mo Money, Mo Problem?
2: I don't know who the hell that was.
5: I think it was. You can also get involved by calling in as Chairman Curtis, fielding phone calls, and you can talk it over. But just don't get suspended in the appliance discounter suspension log. You will, Doug. Anybody in there, or do the suspensions expire over the weekend?
2: Well, since it was a three-day weekend, they did indeed expire. The Kroenke hater got suspended on, I guess, Friday.
5: So that is that carrying
2: pretty
5: over?
2: Pretty much clear. It's pretty much clear. Dotem, of course, remains suspended. Suspended indefinitely.
5: I thought that was lifted.
2: It was a brief reprieve, but he's back under indefinite suspension.
5: You know, it's his birthday today. It might be a nice little gesture
2: really?
5: On your part to say, you know what, for your birthday, why don't we lift that suspension?
2: Well, it'd be a nice gesture for him to behave properly too, but it's not happening.
5: Unbelievable.
2: Well, suspended indefinitely.
5: All right. TMA listeners, don't go in the appliances counters suspension log. 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
5: Not a girl.
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5: 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Navy caps on the road, the hats, the t-shirts, the hoodies, and the women's line for the Bowen Beerbitch. All there. 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
14: Izzy, what's going on, man?
15: And you know what, Eddie boy, I've been pretty busy. Got to get out there and got to do the mowing.
14: Yep, I'll tell you what, when you get done mowing the grass...
15: Well, I do my best Forrest Gump impression with all that mowing I have to do around the property.
14: Do it for St. Louis, do it.
15: Like Mama said, life is like a box of chocolates. You never know what you're going to get, except at Fast Eddie's Bon Air. What are we going to get at Fast Eddie's?
14: Let me get it right. You can come on over to Fast Eddie's Bar Bon Air, you know, located on the other side of Clark Bridge in beautiful Alton, Illinois. When you're done mowing the grass, come over here and lounge around with me on the beautiful outdoor patio with all the big screens, the live music playing, the hot chick on a stick.
15: What about that fancy surf and turf you came up with?
14: Man, I'm telling you what, that is meat and seafood on one stick. And it's called the Eddie. It's the king of all foods.
15: Like Mr. Shannon always said, if you're 21 in the mood, come on over to that Clark Bridge and come see Fast Eddie's Bon Air in beautiful Alton, Illinois.
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0: 50 years from now, when people think of the summer of 2026, they will think of this song.
1: I would think so. They'll still be singing it then. Some songs are timeless.

0: Will they play this at Busch Stadium? What percentage would you give it?
1: Zero. Huh? 0%. Biggest crowds of the year, I would think.
0: Oh, yeah. Glorious weather
1: yeah.
0: in the forecast as well.
1: You think a lot of people make the trip from Chicago down here?
0: No.
1: There's always a lot of Cub fans, whether they come all the way from Chicago, I don't know. This is considered Party Central.
0: Baldwin Beer Bitch is on the Callier and Thompson phone lines, Doug, and she has some thoughts.
1: Hello, bitch. Baldwin.
2: Hello. Yeah, can you hear me?
1: Yes, we hear you.
2: Okay, sorry. I couldn't hear the program, so that was a full start for me. How are you guys doing today?
1: Oh, we're fine. You?
2: Good. Sorry, Jackson. I don't have a chant prepared. I just kind of called to hang out for like 2 minutes. Is that okay?
0: Doug, is ours the kind of presentation where friends feel like they can drop by and hang out?
1: Yeah, absolutely. Yeah. Sure, at any
0: time. Come on
1: in.
0: The water's warm.
2: And Tim, you don't have to Venmo me. I don't want to be begging for money, girl. Your money's no good here.
0: Oh, Doug, how about that? It's good news because I owe Mike Caruso and Matt Poling, Doug, way too much money.
1: Do you really?
0: Yeah, it's a real problem.
2: I would just feel so bad if you couldn't feed your children pizza on Friday. So
0: Friday night is pizza night.
2: But hey, I was just on to tell you. I wore my Navy cap on the beach a lot this past week, and I got a lot of compliments on it.
1: Oh, did you really?
0: It's a great cap. What Cardinals beach? Won a couple world championships with it. Then they switched to red.
1: What beach did you go to?
2: We were on Okaloosa Island, Fort Walton, like Destin adjacent, you know. So all the texters can pour in their Hoosier 30A, yada yada. But it was beautiful.
1: Did you find it to be Hoosier, yada yada?
2: You know, it was definitely a lot less Hoosier than PCB. It got more Hoosier as it got closer to Memorial Day weekend.
1: Oh, yeah.
2: Yeah, you know, and Tim and Doug and, you know, everyone's interest. I thought thong bikinis were out in, like, 19 or 20. I saw a lot of thong bikinis going on.
1: Oh,
2: is that back in?
0: Thong bikinis?
2: Yeah, and even, like, thong, like one pieces that had, like, a thong back. I thought that trend died in 19 and 20. So, I don't know. I'm not, you know, obviously
0: 1920, Doug, that was the Zoftig era?
1: They were wearing full dresses to the beach in 1920.
3: Like flappers? I think she meant 2019 or 2020.
4: Not to mention her hot body that looks hot in a bikini.
0: Right, well, there's our fashion analyst right there.
5: You're talking about, like, very skimpy.
2: Yeah. And, like, one of them was, like, Miley Cyrus, like, peak, you know, like, bangers, like, you know, grinding on Robin Thicke.
5: Yeah, where can't it was, stop.
2: Like, not, like, not much covered on the front and not a whole lot covered on the back. And, like, you know, her boyfriend was just proudly walking around the beach. And it was like, you know what? Good for you, sir.
5: I think Doug brought those back.
1: Yeah, I have several. Different colors, of course. You didn't wear a thong, did you?
0: Flip that off.
2: Hell no. Oh, well, I'm married and modest.
1: Okay.
2: Yeah.
1: All right.
2: Doug.
1: Well, you said there was a lot of it out there. I thought maybe you were in there. Joining the crowd.
2: I was making an observation.
1: Okay.
2: I did want to comment on the Reddit ban. I can't call into the Strode program because I know the phone's been on the fritz for like 3 weeks.
0: Yeah. Has that been fixed, Jackson?
5: No.
2: It's all part of the secret plan. You can actually get banned from commenting on a subreddit, but still view it. And I'm ashamed to admit on the radio that actually happened to me. I got banned from commenting on a subreddit, but I can still view and upvote and downvote.
0: What did you do to get banned from commenting on a subreddit?
5: And which subreddit was it?
0: Yep.
2: I'm not going to reveal because it's my corporate employer subreddit, and I got a little too woke, apparently. And the moderator of that one banned me for being too political, is what it said, because I did violate the rules. But I didn't get banned from all of Reddit. So I'm not saying that, you know, Iggy is misconstruing that, but I am confirming you can get banned from commenting, but then still view that subreddit, which is kind of weird.
1: Okay.
2: So.
1: All right, well, just watch your language, sister.
2: I'll try. I didn't even use any foul language. So it's, you know, if I knew I was going to get banned, I would have given them a piece of my mouth, but they don't even let me.
1: A piece of your mouth?
2: Hey, Tim Martin, do you know when this construction's going to end? I'm really tired of it on 270.
0: Martin, that has been your pet project.
3: There was some improvements last week. If you're merging 64 West and you get on to 270 North, just a total nightmare. Now a little better.
0: Oh, is that right?
3: A little better. But
5: we're talking 270 going north.
3: But now if you're going south, especially at night, 270 South right there at that 64,
5: yeah,
3: just they'll have just cones zigging and zagging.
5: It's like an F1 Grand Prix.
3: It's a go-kart track when you were 12. Yeah. It just zigzags. I don't know his answer. It's taken.
2: This is just making me want to be a stay-at-home dog mom like Sharon. So I got to give her credit because if I had to deal with this traffic all the time. So yeah. Hey, and last thing, Doug, why aren't you talking about Joey Chestnut and the legal implications of his probation and what that could do to him for his 4th of July hot dog eating contest this year?
1: I hadn't heard anything about it. What's going on with
2: that? Are you even a sports journalist?
1: Okay, knock it off. I said I hadn't heard anything about it. What's going on with that?
2: I'm sorry, but he's one of the greatest American athletes of all time.
1: I know who he is, but what's going on with it?
3: Well, Doug,
1: I'm at my wit's end.
3: He pleads guilty after allegedly slapping a man at a bar.
1: Oh.
3: Competitive eater Joey.
6: Unbelievable.
3: Competitive eater Joey Chestnut has pled guilty to battery in connection for an incident happened at an Indiana bar earlier this year. Police in Westfield say that Chestnut had slapped a man in the face. Chestnut told officers he didn't recall the incident.
1: So now he can't compete this 4th of July?
2: No, he can't. Actually, the judges in Indiana were smart and they didn't put a travel ban on his probation, which I think, I don't know, I've never been on probation. I'm sure some of the listeners have, but usually travel bans are part of probation. But luckily, these judges knew what was best for America. So
3: Chestnut claimed if he slapped the victim's face, it would have been in a fun way. However, officers showed him the footage, and then he said, that did not look nice. There was something he said. Okay.
2: So, anyway. It's a misdemeanor. All right. Well, I got past the construction, so thank you guys for hanging out with me. I'm going to zoom on over and get up to normal speed, but I just wanted to say hi. I'll probably check in another few months, you know, like late summer, early fall.
0: But it'll be on the Polos Plus dossier for fall.
1: Pencil her in.
7: Thank you, Madeline.
1: Okay,
3: she just wanted to touch base.
0: Mr. Licks has a problem with her vacation conversation. Quote, Okaloosa Island, LMAO. It's called Destin. I don't know why people will do anything in their power to avoid saying, I went to Destin. That's from Mr. Licks.
5: I've been to Okaloosa Island. Senior spring break.
0: Mr. Licks has sent in a map image to show that Destin is Okaloosa Island, and he will not hear anything otherwise.
5: They're very close.
1: I don't understand very why close. It's such a horrible thing to go to Destin. I've been there. It was very nice.
5: Yeah.
3: The last time I went there in the parking lot, almost every plate was from Missouri.
1: Was it?
3: It's unbelievable. We've taken it over, Doug.
1: But it was okay, wasn't it?
3: Yeah,
1: you don't go down there. The beaches are nice. It's horrible.
3: No. Weather's nice.
1: Yeah.
0: I love Triple B. That's from Caller Ellen, Doug. There is an alliance forming.
1: Triple B.
3: So not all is encouraging, Tim. can the BBB never check in again from chaos?
0: No. Let's see what we got. Great call from the middle class Baldwin B. Speaking of, twice divorced, topless, overweight female rednecks and hey dudes in bedazzled trucker hats, pony show at Lake of the Ozarks this weekend. Only 79 minimum payments left on my 22-foot. Doug, how do you pronounce this boat name? Jackson?
5: Let me pull up the old text line.
0: Financed at 17.9% APR. Kelsey got hammered off a couple few Zimas and showed the other St. Dominic moms her new set of Rodericks.
1: Oh!
0: Grateful. That's from Cotton Candy Randy.
1: That was his vacation wrap-up?
0: Yeah, Kelsey got hammered on Zimas and showed off the other St. Dominic moms her new set of Rodericks.
3: Is that a nod to Joe Roderick?
5: Yeah, it's not St. Dominic's. The breasts.
1: St. Dominic, is that St. Charles?
5: Yeah. Hell of a soccer program out there.
3: Sports in general.
1: And she got some new Rodericks.
5: Why can't
3: so
5: I
3: people are now sending us their vacation
0: That's
3: report.
0: Correct. That's what we're getting.
3: We'll take a lake report. We didn't get Thick Neck Matt. I saw a couple of texters earlier that were at the lake.
0: Doug, Destin is great if you like settling for life. That's from the Hunchback of Vaughn Castle.
1: I don't understand all the hate. It's not the most glamorous vacation spot in the world, but it's darn nice.
0: Yesterday, we saw a G-string bikini at our neighborhood pool. My wife was appalled, but I thought the guy was hot. That's from Gus Chiggins' prospecting party.
6: I prefer a thong.
0: See? Was that gluten-free perk?
5: No, I don't know who that was. It was somebody.
1: It wasn't Roderick.
3: It was somebody.
5: Yeah, I don't think it was Roderick.
3: Thanks for the clarification paper. That's great. Yeah.
0: Okaloosa Island is not Destin. That's from the Harry Hall.
5: Yeah, it's a decent, I mean, not decent. It's west. It's in the same area, but it's west of Destin.
0: I bet the Warson Woods Wacko has really nice Rodericks. That's from We Too Low. And then the text directly above We Too Low is from the Warson Woods Wacko. Beer bitch, you are a poor. A May visit to 30A screams poor. You can't even afford to join the other trash in August. I bet you drove there in a 2013 Honda Odyssey. That's from the Warson Woods Wacko. He's really dialing in his numbers.
1: And so if you go to Destin, you're settling for life?
0: That's Pearl the Hunchback of Vaughn Castle. These are things I didn't know.
5: I enjoy it down there.
1: Yeah, that one time
5: Seaside
1: I was there,
5: Destin area.
1: It was very nice.
5: Yeah, it's not. You don't have to drive 18 hours to get down to South Florida.
1: No.
5: Doesn't break the bank.
1: A 2013 Honda Odyssey would probably make it there.
0: Do not activate me. It is literally the same thing as Destin. Please do not push me. That's from Mr. Licks.
1: Or what?
5: Yeah, right.
0: All of Florida sucks. Doug, that's from The Big Show.
5: Oh, disagree.
1: Well, the wonderful thing is you don't have to go if you don't want to.
5: Yeah. Least favorite part of Florida, Doug, go.
1: Least favorite
5: part? Correct. That was the question. Yes, sir.
1: Ever been to Belgrade, Florida?
5: No, where's that?
1: Oh, my God. It's right in the center of the state.
5: Like oh, yeah.
1: The land that time forgot.
0: That was it.
1: Very, very poor. Alligators, snakes everywhere.
0: 29-25 RAV4, and I'm going to Spain in August. Buzz off, wacko, you weirdo. Mm. That is from the Baldwin Beer Bitch. I guess she meant 2025 RAV4, and she is going to Spain in August.
1: Okay.
0: And once the war's
3: in the people's travel plans.
1: She has to make up for having gone to Destin.
0: I am pushing you, Licks. There is an entire body of water between Destin and Okaloosa Island. That's from the Harry Hog.
1: Okay. Why do people get so worked up about this? Why would you care where someone else vacations?
5: Yeah, it's, you gotta
3: pick
5: your
3: battles.
5: She called
3: in to just touch base?
1: Mm-hmm. She was going through that construction zone on 270.
0: Yeah, that's how she gets through it. You also can call in 314-974-0101.
3: Bar is pretty high today.
0: Yeah, here in Thompson phone lines. Then you've got the Michelob Ultra YouTube chat, and subscribe to the TMASTL YouTube channel. 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
0: Sharon and Clayton is exhausted by the vacation talk. Give me a break with this, quote, I went somewhere for a week, therefore I'm rich, crap. That's Sharon and Clayton.
1: Okay.
3: She goes for months at a time.
0: That's correct.
3: But to be fair, yeah. I don't think the BBB was bragging.
1: She's defending her choice of vacation sites.
3: Mentioning where she was.
0: I have a 94 Windstar, and I'm going to Cedar Rapids next May. Doug, that's from the 314.
3: Probably a kids' tournament.
1: If you just mention that you went to a vacation, it's not a real hot spot, such as Destin, you get lit up. How dare you?
0: Guys, I'm going to Kentucky Lake this summer. I haven't been before. That's from the 636.
1: I went as a kid.
0: Yeah, so did I.
1: Yeah.
0: Kentucky Dam Village, is that where we went?
1: Yes, yes. It was a fun spot.
5: Nice, easy little drive.
1: Family place. Yeah.
0: 3.5 hours?
1: Yeah, something like that.
0: Meat and potatoes.
5: Very meat and potatoes.
0: Meat and potatoes.
1: Oh, yeah, a little boating, a little fishing.
5: Very meat and potatoes.
1: Kind of a family vacation spot that won't cost your parents $10,000.
5: Play bags.
1: Yeah.
5: Have some cold pops.
1: Mm-hmm.
0: Sharon is just an unlikable shrew. That's from Arbor Day. Don't you like the term shrew?
1: No.
0: Arbor Day is a four-time texter of the year. I already gave him 2026.
5: Is a shrew just like a gerbil adjacent?
1: I think it is. Like a small, like
5: it's
1: a mouse.
5: It's a gerbil with a little bit of a honker on it. It's got a honker. It's got a real nose on it.
3: A honker?
5: Yeah. It's got like an anteater's kind of disposition.
1: Anteater's disposition.
0: Disposition.
5: Yeah. I'm kind of liking the vibe on this shrew.
0: You can email in your thoughts on shrews anytime you would like. The morning after at InsideSTL.com. 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West Ham, Tottenham Hotspur, separated by just 5 miles as the crow flies. Really? Oh, tears on one side this weekend. 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

0: you say, Doug? 77?
1: 77 is my guess.
0: I'm going to say maybe a tick higher. I'm going to go 78. Tim, Stevie Nicks' birthday today. Doug's at 77. I'm at 78. Jackson giving no tells.
2: God, I feel good about the under. I'm going to go $1.
3: So you're taking 76?
2: I'm just saying $1.
3: Okay.
2: I'm covering everything. Because they overbid, I win. Showcase showdown.
3: She turned 78 today.
2: Oh. Who shipped it, Doug?
0: Right here.
2: Martin.
1: She seems like one of those people that should be about 25 years old her whole life. Doesn't she just seem like she's like forever young? I haven't seen her in a while, but every time I do see her, she hadn't changed very much.
2: And well, we too doesn't see it that way. She can blow out the candles with the hole she burned into her septum.
1: Oh, gosh.
2: Jeez.
3: Very descriptive.
2: It's so vivid.
1: Yeah.
0: She always had the flowing gowns and kind of, was it just like boas and things, just kind of always walking around in lace.
1: Yeah.
0: Flying through the air. And Iggy grabbed her rear or she grabbed his? It was, it's one of those.
1: Oh, I'm sure. She grabbed his. Yeah. Women could not keep their hands off him.
2: Yeah. Great. The orange traffic cone will hijack after the morning
0: there
2: after the review of the concert he went to and didn't like the set list and then just ruined the whole hour. Some veiled prophet. He's not looking forward to after the morning after, which you can watch on the TMA STL YouTube channel coming up at 11 o'clock. We are here until 11 with TMA, presented to you by Brown and Crouppen on 101 ESPN. Doug, Tottenham Hotspur. Okay. Unbelievable.
1: I couldn't believe it. I wasn't seeing. What happened?
2: Tottenham avoids relegation, right. And that means West Ham has to go down, and it is not playing well with their fan base. Jackson, just outside, following the news, we caught up here with is this a West Ham supporter, Doug?
3: Yes.
2: West Ham supporter. Okay. Here is an interview right outside the stadium after the Premier League relegation.
1: Okay.
4: Look, it's a difficult day for West Ham. I'm here with Matt and Taylor, their fans. They've been to the game. They've walked out. I mean, look, it's not a happy day, is it, guys?
5: It's a devastating day for the club. And I'll be honest with you,

0: Seems to be a place of regular traffic, Festus.
1: Festus, okay.
2: We like Festus.
0: Yeah. Yes.
1: That's fine. It's fine.
0: Yeah, it's all right.
1: Yes, sure it is.
0: But it's great. I mean, well.
1: Okay, it's probably the best place in the area.
0: No, no. I'm sure your Sunset Hills is far, far superior.
1: Oh.
2: So how was the lake, Matt?
0: It was great. Not had one bad rain, but everything was good.
3: All right, Doug, there you have it.
1: Well, what was the Hoosiers
2: situation? You need a little more detail?
1: Yeah.
0: Took a couple boat rides.
1: Yeah.
0: You know, had some underage with us, so we had to, you know, you kind of limit yourself to what pools and bars you can go to. But
1: sure.
0: It was good. Good long weekend.
2: How was Steve Aoki?
1: Steve Aoki was playing.
0: Sunday. Oh, I saw some live video of that. It was certainly Hoosier soup, as predicted.
1: Mm.
3: So what goes on at the Steve Aoki show and the video you saw, Thick Nick, Matt?
0: They're just elbow to elbow with White Claws and listening to some guy play electronic music. I don't know. Like I said, I wasn't going.
1: Huh.
0: Yeah.
1: Did you get in the water? Did you swim a little bit?
0: Yes. It was a little chilly.
1: Yeah.
0: But you get used to it. As established, I have a little bit of insulation on me, so I was fine.
1: You're heavy set. You're just heavy set.
0: Yes. Husky.
1: Yeah.
0: Husky, yeah. Yes.
1: What did you say your waistline was? What, in mid-40s?
0: What?
1: Your waistline?
2: We're focused on
1: somewhere
2: his neck,
1: somewhere in the mid-40s.
0: No. Come on.
1: Oh, okay.
0: I think a 40?
1: Well, I thought you were like a 45-inch waist.
0: 40? Where would you get something like that?
1: I don't know. You've got the thick neck. I figured that you had the boiler to go with it.
0: Oh, all right. Yeah, I'm just above average, Doug.
1: Okay.
2: Was your family aware that you called in on the way down and we enjoyed the fact you were traveling solo? Did they get wind of your call?
0: My wife heard about it later when another fellow listener that was staying with us brought it up. So she got to hear it. So I guess you have another female listener now.
2: Another one, Tim.
3: That's
1: nice.
3: Wow, Doug, so many female listeners.
2: Mm-hmm. So mostly just a little on the water, kind of hanging out, just sitting around the old condo.
0: Yeah, I mean, the goal is to kind of like not leave the house once you get there, you know, so unless it's by boat.
2: You drive back solo too?
0: No, drove back with wife and dog.
2: Wife.
1: Okay.
2: And dog.
0: Yeah.
1: Well, it sounds like you had a wonderful time.
0: Yeah, went to a wonderful establishment. Actually, it was Friday night, my favorite dive bars. Not sure I can say it on, well, this is on tape delay, right? Or whatever.
3: Jackson, are we on tape delay?
1: Are you about to curse?
4: Don't curse.
0: Is Glory Hole acceptable?
4: Oh, yes.
2: That's the name of
4: not
2: the bar?
4: Only acceptable.
3: Not only is it acceptable, it's encouraged.
4: Thank you.
0: Yes. Okay, great. Thank you, Tim.
2: And that's the name of a bar?
0: Yes.
3: Oh. Doug, why don't we head down to the lake this weekend and visit the Glory Hole?
2: So you tell people, hey, meet me at the Glory Hole.
0: They lean into it with the merch and whatnot, of course.
1: It's merchandise? What do they sell?
0: Oh,
1: holes?
0: Sure. they might sell duct tape, Doug. I don't know.
1: Oh.
0: No, there's no Glory Hole in the Glory Hole.
1: No, I've never seen a Glory Hole anywhere. I don't believe they exist.
0: Good for you.
3: Doug, that's Thick Net Matt with his Lake of the Ozarks report and tales of so many female listeners listening to this program on speakers at the Lake of the Ozarks on Memorial Day weekend. How does that make you feel?
1: Me or Matt?
3: You.
1: Oh, it makes me feel really good. Can't wait till next Memorial Day weekend.
3: Thick Net Matt, don't be a stranger. Thank you for the update.
0: I'm and just to clarify that he's the dude that like shames on likes to shame other callers. I've sent in a picture of the homestead just to clarify, but

0: is kind of crazy how many things people can get right on a phone call. Doug called me out for size. I got called out for Jeffco. I got called out for Pontoon. So I would say they were 3 for 3, but was not in a trailer.
1: Not in a trailer.
2: Okay,
1: so I did a picture of his home.
0: Yes, yes.
1: Thick Nick, so, Matt, thank you so much for the update and the clarification. We'll look forward to your next call, sir. Thank you so much.
0: Thanks, guys.
1: That's Thick Nick Matt on the Callier and Thompson phone lines. Larry Nickel is not happy that we went to Thick Nick Matt. He is in the Michelob Ultra YouTube chat and says, I guess I am being treated like a piece of crud.
2: Oh, don't feel that way, Larry.
1: Larry joins us now on the Callier and Thompson phone lines. Yes, Larry.
2: Larry! Larry! Nixie!
3: Yes, Doug.
2: Yes, here we are. You're on.
3: How you guys doing?
2: Oh, we're fine. What are you up to there?
3: Waiting for you guys to get to me because I'm on Channel 2.
2: Oh, you were on Channel 2?
1: Wow, Martin, congratulations.
4: Well, finally happened.
3: I left the TV on Channel 2 while I was on hold for you guys.
2: Oh.
1: Were you irritated that we went to Thick Neck Matt before you?
3: Yes.
2: Okay, sorry.
4: It's on it. I appreciate your candor.
2: All right. Well, so what's up with you?
3: Not much. I'm talking about laughing last night that you missed for the past 4 decades.
2: Okay. Yeah. Well, what happened last night that we need to know about?
3: Well, there was a men's intercontinental championship match between Penta and Javon Evans.
1: Remember Javon crewed up driving westbound on eastbound I-70, Doug?
2: Yeah, I do remember something about that.
4: Can you, Larry, I hate to say it, but can you turn down Fox 2? I shouldn't be saying that.
3: Okay, I had you guys on speaker, that's why.
2: Okay.
4: Yeah, don't turn it down, that's fine.
3: Okay, but there was an Intercontinental title match, and the winner of the match, and still Intercontinental champion, Penta.
1: Penta?
3: Yes.
2: Okay. He must be new.
3: And then there was a... No, he's not new. He's been in WWE for a cup of coffee.
2: Okay.
3: And there was also a number one contenders match for said title between Rusev and WWE Hall of Famer and new general manager of the Mexican promotion AAA, Rey Mysterio.
2: And how'd that go?
3: And the winner of that match, now that will face Penta, is Rey Mysterio.
2: Okay.
5: Wow. That's good.
2: He's the guy who's like 5'4", 120 pounds?
3: Yes.
1: He beat The Rock.
2: Yeah. He beats guys 6'4", 280. It happens all the time in real life.
3: Yes, it does, Doug.
2: Uh-huh. Okay, was that it? Was that everything?
3: And then there was a women's tag team match between Becky Lynch, Bailey and Lyra Valkyria versus Roxanne Perez and Raquel Rodriguez of the Judgment Day. And Dominic Mysterio was going to interfere by using his championship belt from AAA, but it backfired, and the winners of the women's tag match was Bailey and Lyra Valkyria.
2: Okay. All right. Exciting stuff.
1: Yeah, pretty good. Really good, actually.
4: I feel like we're all up to speed now.
1: Larry, do you have the top 5 countries in the world available?
3: Yes, I do, but I want to start with the honorable mention.
2: Okay.
3: Alaska.
2: It's not a country.
3: To a listener, it is. They gave me a ride home to work from work this past Saturday.
2: Yeah. Check again, Doug. Someone from Alaska gave you a ride home from work?
3: No. They're going on a cruise to Alaska.
2: Oh.
3: And they asked me to mention, say Alaska for my countries.
2: Okay. I see.
4: You were given an assignment and you just completed it.
2: All right.
3: Okay, number 5 would be Italy.
2: Okay.
3: Because there's a bit of you going on this weekend. Male four, Cuba.
2: Cuba?
3: Yeah, Cuba.
2: How'd they get in there?
4: He's got his eyes on them.
3: I got my way, Doug. Don't worry about
2: okay.
3: that. Okay. Male three will be Mexico.
2: All right.
3: Number two, Canada. Number one, United States of America.
1: Yes! Listen to Cool Again, Doug. Mm-hmm.
2: Very happy about it. It's a nice little ranking.
1: Larry, God bless you and God bless these United States of America.
3: Hey, God bless America.
1: Here is Larry Nickel. This is just the worst. That's from Staley's Garage Door.
2: Oh.
1: Is that Deuce Staley's Garage Door?
2: You know, sometimes,
1: remember he's a running back? Was he number 22?
2: I think
1: Eagles?
2: So.
4: South Carolina?
1: Gamecock?
6: Don Staley, head coach of the South Carolina Gamecocks.
4: Where did Deuce go? Mississippi State, maybe? I don't know. But Deuce
1: McAllister went to Ole Miss.
4: Oh, okay, I'm getting a little mixed up on my Deuces.
6: New Orleans. Deuce Staley did go to... He's from, not only went to South Carolina, from Columbia, South Carolina.
4: Okay. Thank you. All right, I feel better.
1: Here is my tinfoil theory. Larry is actually Sharon and Clayton after two Xanaxes and a morning bottle of Pinot. That's from the Sheepy Reporter.
6: Well, like a substance situation. Larry crawls out of her back.
1: Doug, you remember that happened, of course, with Demi Moore in Substance. Is it The Substance?
6: The Substance. Doug, I think you might dislike that movie so much, you would become physically violent.
2: It
6: with how much you
2: horrible.
6: Would despise that movie.
2: Yeah.
1: I can't believe you guys get paid for this. That's from Sharon and Clayton.
2: Yeah.
6: It's hard to believe at times. Can be quite vexing.
4: People were really upset when we were breaking down soccer. And then they didn't really love Matt's call. And then they really got sideways over Larry. I don't know how you're going to label this segment other than just listener angst.
6: I feel like Matt lost a little momentum there, you know?
4: He didn't seem too into it.
6: No.
4: Like, we forced him to call, which we did.
7: Yeah. I mean, he had a long weekend at the lake. It'll take it out of you.
6: Sure, I guess. Yes. Need a little Nas in his engine.
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1: You think it's Lauryn Hill's birthday? What do you think? Think she's 50 today?
2: I'll let you guys go first.
1: I'm going to take Lauryn Hill 50.
4: 51.
2: Okay, I'll go 52.
6: Hot day for Martin. She's 51.
2: Oh.
16: Wow!
17: I'm going to the boats.
1: Man, you're going Sizzler.
4: Lauryn Hill, Stevie Nicks, who else? They come in threes.
6: Lenny Kravitz.
4: His birthday?
6: Yep.
1: Wow. Mm-hmm. Nick there. 60.
4: Oh, that's a really good play.
1: But, I mean, it's your time. It's your time.
2: 61.
4: I don't feel good about it, but I'm going to go 59.
6: Oh, man, you chose the wrong direction. Lenny Kravitz turned 62 today.
2: Oh.
1: Ladies love his style, I'll tell you that.
6: Ain't that the truth. He was with Lisa Bonet.
2: Oh, was he?
6: And together they made Zoe Kravitz.
4: Who was in that Big Little Lies, I think?
6: I think you're right there. Yeah.
1: And then Lisa Bonet was with Jason Momoa?
6: Correct. Who's probably Zoe Kravitz's age?
1: Doug, is Jason...
2: I don't know.
6: He's 46. But he's
4: Lisa little... Bonet was Cosby Show.
6: Yeah.
2: Uh-huh. Seemed like a very wholesome little show at the time.
1: Mm-hmm. Doug, were you at Billy G's on Saturday? That's from Craig O'Neill.
2: I was not, no. Mm-mm. Had to help John Vaughn move on Saturday.
1: Oh, is that right?
2: Yeah. Moving to Lake St. Louis.
1: To be closer to Elevate to work on his trash.
2: I don't think that's the case, no. What an ordeal moving is, though. Holy smokes.
6: Yeah, it sucks.
2: I haven't done it now in 30 years, and I'm not looking forward to doing it again.
4: As a parent, you have to say yes, don't you?
2: Oh, yeah. Yeah.
4: Couldn't say it while I'm kind of busy.
2: No.
1: I'm playing golf with sweet, sweet Kai. Can't say it. You got to do it.
2: Yeah. Oh, yeah. It wasn't horrible. I'm just saying, for the people moving, it's bad. It's not so bad to go and lift a few boxes on a Saturday. That's not bad.
6: It's kind of exciting, though. Sometimes.
2: Yeah, it can be when you're moving up, yeah.
4: First box, you say, oh, my back. Oh, it's tightening up a little bit.
6: Nothing worse than moving a dresser. I'd rather move anything, truly. Mattress, yeah. Bed frame.
2: Some things you got to hire people to move. They've got the equipment.
6: And yeah, everything. But a dresser, oh, my God. Brutal.
2: How about an armoire?
6: Even harder. Get rid of an armoire. What do you need an armoire for?
2: Okay, don't yell at me.
6: Get some shelves.
1: Guys, Thick Neck Matt lost momentum because it had been 20 minutes since he had a carbohydrate. That's from Flip Wilson.
6: I think he was floundering.
1: That was the reason why.
6: Like if someone jammed a biscuit in his mouth, yeah, they'd
2: have to have a carb every 20 minutes.
7: Well, listen, somebody's blood sugar dropping is not a joke, Doug.
2: Oh, sorry for laughing.
1: You guys going to talk about the D1 Lacrosse National Championships. Doug, that's from a girl. Her name is Jenna. Her last name is Tolles.
2: Okay. Who won that?
4: I'm going to guess a team from the East Coast. Was it Maryland? Was it Johns Hopkins?
6: You guys want to take a guess?
2: Syracuse.
1: I'll go Duke.
2: I'll say Syracuse.
6: No. We had a winner this week. Is an Ivy League school who played an unaffiliated school.
1: Doug, of course, it was Penn.
6: No.
1: Of course, it was Cornell.
6: No, think
2: Dartmouth.
6: Think back door.
4: Princeton.
6: There Brown. You go. Princeton.
1: Good for you, Jackson. Good for you.
6: Doug. Princeton. So, of course, think of the backdoor pass. Doug's filthy mind. And then they played a team unaffiliated, but someone in this studio has a close connection to the school.
2: Summit, Wisconsin.
6: No.
1: On Wisconsin.
6: Again, the school is unaffiliated.
2: Well, with lacrosse, who knows who's playing what league?
4: Like a Notre Dame, like a non-conference?
1: Oh, Fighting really? Irish.
6: They're not like a Notre Dame, but it Notre
1: was.
6: Dame.
1: Oh, my. Yeah. Martin, you're having the biggest show ever.
6: Wow. It was Notre Dame.
4: So Notre Dame, and I also could have known this by following sports, but I didn't. Notre Dame played Princeton.
6: Princeton won.
1: 16. Congratulations to all of our Princeton mm-hmm. listeners.
4: And your hint was backdoor, but it could have been Mizzou exit, painful tournament.
6: I would have never done that.
4: Could have said painful
6: could have.
4: Tournament.
6: Wouldn't.
4: Mm-hmm. Exit.
1: Doug, Northwestern won the women's. That's from the Southside Seaman season ticket holder.
2: Okay, good for them. Good for the Cats. Very, very happy for them. I don't watch as much women's college lacrosse as I probably should.
1: Show prep. You got to be better.
2: Got to do some show prep. Watch everything.
1: Kravitz is the hottest dude alive. That's from Ken Iggy Strode in the Michelob Ultra YouTube chat.
6: Nice. Little preview for the program at 11.
1: Doug, unfortunately, the Cardinals lost yesterday 5-1. Mm-hmm. But the good news is their friends from the north side of Chicago are going to be here in just a couple of days. And when they meet them, they may be in the midst of an 11-game losing streak. The Cubs have lost 9 in a row. They're still a game behind the Cardinals, despite the Cardinals cooling off. And the Brewers sit in first place. And the Cardinals will have a chance to cut into that. But they got to go up against that Kyle Harrison, who has been dealing for Milwaukee with friend of the program Mike McGreevy this evening in Milwaukee.
2: Cubs have lost 9 straight, and they've already had 2 winning streaks of 10 games this year. That's bizarre. They got a heck of a lineup, but they stopped hitting here the last couple weeks. I feel like Milwaukee's got the pitching and the Cubs have got the hitting. The best, at least in the division.
4: Papers, your last update. You mentioned McGreevy would get the start, and somebody immediately said, against who? They wanted to know who
6: Kyle Harrison.
4: There it is.
6: A lefty who's pitching outstanding this season.
2: And this person who wanted to know who couldn't possibly look it up his own self.
6: How about no day games this weekend for Cardinals-Cubs? Nary a day game.
1: I like that. Nary a day game for Cardinals and Cubs. Is that a problem, Doug?
2: I'll let it go.
4: Saturday game, night game on Fox 2. Sunday game, night game on Channel 5.
6: Right.
2: I guess the Cardinals will probably
4: Albert Pujols in the booth for Sunday night.
2: Ooh. I would imagine the Cardinals would have their new standing-only section ready to go by the weekend.
1: Yeah, it's going to be a pony down there this weekend.
4: And there is no construction. That was a little bit misunderstood. It's just they're converting the right field bleachers into a general admission area that you can just wander in, wander out.
1: Hey.
4: Standing.
1: Hey, guys. What is the worst work day of the year? Is it today or is it the first day back after winter holiday? That's from the Hunchback of Owen Castle.
2: Well, when you're in school, the worst is the first day of school. Yeah. It was for me anyway.
1: And since I haven't graduated, I am technically still in school.
6: I think probably the first day back from winter holiday because it's cold outside.
2: Yeah,
6: you know,
2: cold,
6: it's waking up.
4: Christmas is over.
6: Yeah.
4: And the day after Memorial Day, you're fine. Just get back to work, bub.
6: Right. I feel like that one's an easier pill to swallow. Yeah. But that's a good question. I'm curious.
2: It's a short week even for us. For
6: Then you get a day.
4: He's got a lost momentum. Well, yeah, you need some carbohydrates.
6: I didn't need to expound on a point that was, you know.
4: You kind of realize midpoint.
6: Ready to go off the rack. Batteries included take.
1: Yeah. Batteries included take. God, the Battle Hawks made the playoffs, and you guys are talking about lacrosse. That's from Drinking with Kevin in Wright City, Doug. He is passionate about the Battle Hawks. They have clinched a playoff spot.
2: Okay, that's exciting. Maybe they'll go all the way this year. They play the Renegades, right? Friday, they play the Renegades.
4: On the Two Fox. We got the Cardinals on Saturday.
6: Right, you got a pregame?
2: I am dialed
4: in
2: here.
4: We do. 6:30 on Friday.
1: Do you get a chance to host it?
4: Yeah, big opportunity on both Friday and Saturday. So 6:30 Friday, live from the Dome, Battlehawks. And Doug, you said it, the Renegades.
2: Yeah.
4: Are you looking it up?
2: Renegades 3-6, and somehow they got in the playoffs?
4: I don't think they're.
6: What does it feel like for you, Martin, walking through the bowels of the Edward Jones Dome once again?
4: It honestly brings up a lot of memories of Rams game days down there, a ton of Sunday pregame shows, and some really bad football, but also some good times. It's hard not to be a little nostalgic in there.
2: Yeah. Had some fun times in that.
4: But I lock in on the task at hand, which is Battle Hawks football. Mm-hmm. Top seed still available for the playoffs. Think about that.
6: Do you think you're going
4: to need Orlando to lose?
6: Right. Do you think you'd have to do some live shots for other markets again?
4: Probably not on this one.
6: Okay. It's really only an NCAA tournament.
4: That's an NCAA tournament vehicle.
2: I wouldn't pass on the exposure.
4: I think I did it for NASCAR last year.
6: Really? When they came to Worldwide Technology?
4: Yeah, I did some hits over there for other markets.
1: Thank you, Bill. I tried to find this yesterday, but didn't have any luck. That's from old people's Facebook statuses.
6: Thanks to Bill.
1: You can email in as well, any status you want to share. 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
29: The summer's gone, and all the roses falling.
2: Is this Derbingle?
4: Some dead guy's birthday?
6: Al Jolson's birthday.
2: Oh, Al Jolson.
29: And I must. But
6: Well, I guess how old he would have been today.
2: Oh.
29: But come ye back.
2: 130?
6: Really close. He would have been 140 today.
29: Or when the bell.
2: Sounds a little like Bing Crosby.
6: A little bit.
29: And white with
4: gone too soon.
6: When again, say, this song was recorded like in the 20s, so the fact that it sounds this good.
2: Yeah.
6: 100 years later is pretty impressive.
2: I wonder if it's been somehow digitally improved.
6: Yeah, 100%.

0: You ever heard Jackie Smith sing this?
1: I have, yeah.
0: He nails it.
1: He can belt it out. He was singing the national anthem quite often there for a while. At various events around town.
0: I saw him singing at Canton, Hall of Fame weekend. He could still break your hand, Doug, if you shake Jackie Smith's hand.
1: You're old enough to remember him as a player?
0: Not really.
1: He was a fantastic player. Really, really good. One of the best of all time at that position.
2: Hey, guys. I got a hole-in-one Sunday on 17 at the Links of Dardenne. I tagged you guys on X with a video of me finding out it stayed on the fly. It's the best feeling I've ever had. It's from the 314. Doug, have you seen this video?
1: I have not, no.
2: Got to go under the Twitter tweets. And it's been and we've been tagged in this video.
1: Okay.
2: All right. To take a look here at our notifications, and then we can retweet it. I don't have it.
0: I don't either.
2: All right, fair enough. Please resend, and we will celebrate your accomplishment. Ours is the type of presentation that celebrates our listeners' holes in one, Doug. Mm-hmm.
3: I think congratulations.
1: Somewhere in the future, I think golf courses will be set up with cameras on the par three holes, so that any hole-in-one will be recorded in video.
2: How about this? I almost got an eagle on number 17 at Bear Creek.
1: Okay, we don't need to know that. You missed a putt. Oh, here comes, okay, you missed a putt.
2: It's Doug Glatt.
0: Here comes golf
4: almost
0: guy.
4: Almost getting an eagle.
0: Here comes golf guy. Oh, man, on 17, I pushed a little to the right there. Oh, okay. How was your golf game today? Well, 12th hole, I just my 7-iron's been acting. Like, nobody cares.
1: No,
0: nobody cares. No. But golf guy will tell you.
1: Golf guy wants to pick up his putts, too. I got a 3-footer. Oh, that's good. I shot a 78. No, you didn't. You didn't. You picked the ball up 5 times along the... Maybe that was the ceiling. That's how well you could have done, but you didn't really do it. Don't pick the ball up and then tell me what a great round you had.
0: Well, I almost had that birdie on the third. Oh, gosh. Just lipped out. Okay.
2: Nobody cares about your golf scores unless you are Tim.
1: Oh.
2: That's some big tough. 17 at Links of Dardenne's like 98 yards. That's a chip in. It's not a hole-in-one. That's Harrison's brother, Doug. Yeah. And he has arrived with his wet blanket.
0: It started with a wonderful congratulations from Learn or Perk or one of them. One of the female drops we have.
2: I thought that was Aaron Andrews. Who is that?
0: Congratulations. Papers is knee-deep in a project.
2: he's gone.
0: Now he's looking for the McGreevy cut.
4: I have it.
0: Oh, Frank.
2: What is this?
0: Cusimano interviewing friend of the show, Michael McGreevy.
2: Okay.
5: So I got a lot of practice that way.
6: All right, so you were joking the other day that some of your friends have ribbed you about you being called a poor man's Greg Maddux. Are you getting that a lot?
5: That's for sure. My friends at TMA are sure give me that crap. But, I mean, hey, if that's how the career shapes out, I'm in the big leagues for a while. If
4: you went, there you go.
1: Okay.
2: Doug, we're friends. So we're friends doing this show. And now we're friends with the players. Man, we're just like them. And maybe we can buy homes in Huntley.
1: I'd pump the brakes on that maybe a little bit.
4: How hard do you think Frank's stomach dropped when he heard TMA?
0: But Frank referenced your conversation the other day. I'm like, oh, maybe he heard McGreevy on the show.
4: Maybe.
0: Call in, Frank.
2: Yeah, that'd be a delight.
1: Well, he's had some bad things to say to me. I hear it on the drops.
0: Yeah, you two are kind of sideways. Still.
1: Yeah.
2: It's Martin, I rattled something. Off 3 in a row at the glorious MCC 345. Holla, holla. That's
1: stop
2: a Mr.
1: It.
2: 63011.
1: Stop it.
4: What does that mean?
1: Did you make the putts or did you pick it up? Oh, it's good from there. Shot a 79. No, you didn't. You didn't. You picked the ball up. You ever see the pros miss a putt? Of course they do. And you would too. Make the putts.
0: I think he's talking about Meadowbrook. I rattled off 3 in a row.
2: Mr. 631011 has the fast golf game.
4: Oh, that's
2: he was
4: right.
2: out there when we played against Chris Nagel, who will attempt to qualify for the U.S. Open. Doug, is that 2 weeks from today? Or is that 1 week?
4: I think MCC, I think Vianney,
0: right.
4: I think SLU,
0: Metro Catholic Conference,
4: CBC, D-World.
0: But I believe that was a Meadowbrook reference.
4: Sure, now I get it.
1: Why won't they let DeBerg in that conference?
4: I agree.
2: It's time to expand.
4: Fear the Cavalier. Sure. It's also co-ed school. I might keep them out. Well, all those other schools are all boys.
1: Well,
4: who would the girls play?
1: The girls can play a different schedule. They can join a different conference.
2: If I'm playing with someone who picks up three-footers, why am I the bad guy for finishing holes out? Sorry, I'm not soft, and I play real golf. That's from Dirty Dan the Garbage Man.
1: I agree. Just
4: feet get bluer by the day.
0: Doug, relax. They're called gimmies. That's from Clem.
1: Well, you can do it all you want, but then don't tell me what a great round you shot when you didn't shoot that round.
0: What's got to be inside the leather?
1: Or here's something else I don't like. My handicap is so low, I don't have to take anything higher than a six. Well, no wonder your handicap's low.
2: Well, that's actually the rule.
1: I know it's the rule. It's a stupid rule.
2: I mean, it's not. You can take a 20, but then your score will be adjusted to a six if it's a par four.
1: Okay, but I don't think that that's how it should be.
2: Tom O'Toole will join us in a moment to talk about...
1: Come on, wake up, Toolsy!
4: Screwed.
1: Guy gets an eight on the hole? Give him the eight!
2: Well, then what that can lead to is sandbagging.
1: Well,
2: that's the reason why...
1: Just be honest.
2: But it's not about being honest. It's literally...
1: Sandbagging is.
2: Oh, no, I understand that. But if you get an eight on a hole, then that is how your handicap would go up aggressively. And that is why that rule is in place.
1: I know, but it should. If you're getting eights and nines on a hole, then your handicap should go up.
2: All right. We'll get Tom O'Toole on, Martin. He will join us to give us his thoughts on the handicap.
0: He probably
2: system.
0: Would.
2: He actually might.
0: Guys, I was enjoying the discussion you had with Matt, thick neck Matt, and then Baldwin Beerbits that I chime in. No wonder Anouk said he's tied up today when I tried to have him chime in. Maybe they were listening. I think every once in a while somebody just can't make it. I assume they've been listening. Don't want to be adjacent to the programming.
2: Guys, the YouTube chat on your show is another world. They're talking about how Lenny Kravitz is hung like a bull, and the radio is talking golf and Frank Cusimano. That's from Wedding Tackle.
0: Two divergent programs.
2: There's two different programs going on at once. You can pick your fancy in the Michelob Ultra YouTube chat. Kurt, check it out if... Floor lift, you're passing through Fairfield between Napa and Sacktown. That's from the TMA.
1: Well, let's type a little bit better sentence than that. 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
2: I don't know what I'm reading.
1: And don't pick up all of your
2: putts. That's all I saw. 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
1: Doug, did you see the Jawline King out there in Cleveland?
15: I'm going to say no.
1: He was there.
15: The Jawline King.
1: He was out on the floor celebrating.
15: Okay, who's the Jawline King?
1: Oh, Jackson papers. Is not going to be happy about that.
4: Timothy Chalamet.
15: Oh, okay. I'm sorry.
4: You didn't see that he was out there on the floor?
15: I don't think so.
4: Okay. Him and Kylie Jenner.
15: All right.
0: We watched Interstellar the other night, and that Chalamet was the young kid in there.
4: Sure is. He claims it's his favorite movie he's ever been in. But I think he says that as a joke because he's barely in it.
0: Then we were debating whether Matthew McConaughey overacts or if he's just become kind of a caricature because you know too much about him and kind of his persona that you can't watch him as a character anymore because he is a character.
4: That whole movie's laid on pretty thick. Yeah. But still great.
15: I think after a while, some actors, the characters they get in movies, they're just kind of playing themselves all the time. They become so big or something about their personality that they're always kind of the same person in every movie. I think Kevin Costner's that guy too.
4: Yep.
15: He's like the same.
0: Chino's become that.
15: Yeah.
4: Yeah. Yeah.
0: De Niro-ish.
4: Yeah, where it's not like transforming into a person.
15: Yeah.
4: It's more so the character transforms around them.
15: Right.
4: I think Paul Newman had a lot of that too.
15: Yeah, I think so.
4: But in a way, it works. Because if you can create that, then you've created like a base of people who really just like hanging
0: Who's
4: out
0: the
4: with
0: most,
4: you.
0: The opposite of that would be like a Daniel Day-Lewis.
4: Daniel Day-Lewis would be the opposite of that.
0: Always the character, and you just see them as that character.
4: If you see him out in public, you wouldn't recognize him because he's always covered in nonsense when he's in the next
15: covered in nonsense.
4: He's got the fake mustaches, or he's like Lincoln.
0: Is that taking that text in?
4: He's never like it's never like Daniel Day Lewis is in a rom com.
0: Right.
2: No. Timothy Chalamet was in Homeland as a wee lad, Doug. That's from the unknown DJ.
15: Okay. All right.
2: That was, of course, a Claire Danes vehicle, Damian Lewis, and Mandy Patinkin, who will join us on next Tuesday, I think. Mandy Patinkin.
0: Did Damian Lewis then later play for the Rams?
4: No, he was later in Billions as Axe.
2: But originally drafted by the Rams as one of their three first-round draft picks.
0: And he was with Archuleta.
2: 2001, Archuleta and Ryan Pickett. That's correct.
4: He was married to Aunt Polly from Peaky Blinders. May she rest in peace.
2: In the Peaky Blinders movie, good or bad?
4: Good. The Immortal Man? Yeah. Takes some very bold choices, but very good.
2: If I wanted to listen to a horrible movie podcast, I'd listen to Movie Boy. So stop talking! It's from the worst in Woods.
4: Feel free, man.
2: And he also has sent in a picture of his halibut that he caught in Alaska. He wants you to see, Doug.
15: So he's got a picture of a fish I'm supposed to go look at.
4: Yeah, break it down.
15: Okay, well, I haven't seen it.
4: You like halibut?
15: I don't remember really what it tastes like.
4: Okay.
0: Kind of a flaky white fish.
4: Yeah.
15: Okay, then I'll say yes.
2: Doug, what was the best child acting performance ever? That's from the poor film student.
15: The best child acting performance ever. A decent question.
2: Danny Cooksey as Gary Coleman's younger stepbrother in Different Strokes.
4: Let's maybe limit this to the silver screen.
15: Macaulay Culkin, pretty good in Home Alone.
4: That would be in your Mount Rushmore. Okay. I think Haley Joel Osment, Sixth Sense.
0: The kid in Kramer versus Kramer.
2: Oh,
4: yeah.
2: Wow.
4: Really strong. All the kids in the Goonies.
2: Yeah, I agree with that.
4: Benny the Jet and Sandlot, or Hambino. Matter of fact, change that to Hambino. Just got on there. Anthony Michael Hall in Vacation is doing, that's a hard job to be across from Chevy Chase and be that good. So I'll give some love to Anthony Michael Hall.
2: What about Leonardo DiCaprio and What's Eating Gilbert Grape?
4: Fantastic.
2: That's Sharon's Ledoux Pool
4: nominated
2: Boy.
4: For an Oscar, so yeah, you'd have to think. Tatum O'Neill, I think the youngest.
0: Paper Moon?
4: Yeah, youngest Oscar winner, or nomination, one of the two.
15: She was pretty good in Bad News Bears, too. Yeah.
4: Ooh, Haley Steinfeld, True Grit. Fantastic.
2: It's a nice play. It's really good. That just shows why Movie Boy is your go-to. What's been the response to the two-part in one-sode edition of Movie Boy this weekend for the holiday treat of Michael and Devil Wears Prada 2?
4: Haven't heard anything, which is a good thing. That means people are just consuming it and moving on. That's what I want Movie Boy to be. Huh. Not a point of consternation, not really a meeting ground for those who don't like my stylings.
15: Don't say stylings.
4: Just listen, move on.
15: Okay.
0: Kind of Linda Blair, this week?
15: Would Linda Blair count as a child? Yeah. She was how old? Early teens, maybe?
4: Yeah, I would count that.
2: Halibut is the vanilla ice cream of fish. Eat salmon like a real man. God, that's even, Doug's perfect.
15: Even that credits. Makes people angry.
4: I like vanilla
0: like
4: ice cream.
0: A real man.
15: If you don't like the same fish that they like, even that makes them angry.
2: Like Doug, what about Drew Barrymore in E.T.? That's from Stepdad
15: Gary.
2: Yeah,
15: that's a good one. Uh-huh.
2: And she was Gertie? Was she Gertie?
15: I don't remember the name.
4: Lukewarm on that one.
2: Those two kids in Talladega Nights were funny. Also, some of this new TMA merch goes up to 4X. Andrew Hubbard should just call that size the territories. That's from Al in Dadeville. Yeah, we go up to 4X, Doug. Do you think that we should go to 5X?
15: Gosh.
4: Have you ever seen a 4X t-shirt?
15: I've seen a jersey. They sell them at the Enterprise Center.
4: It'll make you weak at the knees.
15: Somewhere, I think there was a 5X there, too.
0: In the waistline.
15: It would have fit around a Buick.
0: Is that how they grill covers?
10: I was checking out the new TMA merch, and the women's line has a cardigan.
4: Yeah.
2: How about a cardigan for a lady, Doug?
4: But a full-body cardigan, too.
10: I like it for me, and I'm debating what size I would be in a women's cardigan.
4: Doug?
15: Oh, gosh. You're going to buy women's clothes?
10: They don't have a men's cardigan yet. It looks very unisex.
2: Salmon's cat food. Eat crappie like a man. That's in the Sheeby Reporter.
4: Crappie? Isn't that what you use to catch other fish?
0: No, you put it on the grill, on the campfire, wash it down, maybe a little rum and coke for breakfast.
4: Does Uncle Rich do a lot of fishing?
0: That wasn't Uncle Rich, by the way. It was just some guy.
4: Right.
15: I don't know why I thought of him.
0: What was your question about?
4: Does Uncle Rich like to go fishing?
0: Oh,
4: that
0: yeah.
4: That seems right up his alley.
0: Right.
4: camping.
0: He loves to camp. He gets mad if you make fun of camping. Or what's better than a little eggs and bacon on the old smoky grill out there out back? Going to a restaurant.
4: So going after camping or Nick Sirianni might cause him to tell you to go piss up
0: sideways.
4: A
0: rope.
15: The thing about camping, after you make breakfast, then what do you do? I mean, breakfast lasts, 30 minutes. Now what?
0: Fish? Collect some sticks for the fire for later.
4: It's all in prep for the fire.
15: I guess.
0: Maybe a nip.
2: I had to get a 6X for one of my employees. Could have had a threesome in that thing. Doug, that's from Marsh's Burner from Storrs, Connecticut.
4: So, no way. 6X?
0: Do they make that?
4: No way.
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22: 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What are we going to get at Fast Eddie's?
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1: 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Tim McKernan, Doug Vaughn, Martin Kilcoyne with you on the program. Little Jackie Papers on the ones and twos. 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
2: I saw him standing over there. Hello, Brody.
3: Hello, everyone. How's everyone doing today? Oh, it's an honor and privilege to be on the morning after. Of course, it's the highlight of my week because it's orange and blue skies this morning. The New York Knicks are going to the finals. Oh. Knicks are going to the finals. I am so excited. Are you kidding? The New York Knicks, after all these years, 27 years since 1999, and we haven't had a puncher's chance since 1994. The Knicks, we've had our hands behind our backs in that 1999 finals without Ewing, and for the pain that we have felt for so long, John Starks woefully coming up short in Game 7. He was 2 for 18 from the field and 0 for 11 from the 3, and then the Indiana Pacers in 1995 in the Eastern Conference semifinals. 8 points in 9 seconds, and Tyrese Halliburton coming out over the 17-point deficit. The New York Knicks are finally in the finals for so long. We have waited for so long.
2: Gosh.
3: Jalen Brunson is carving his face into Knicks Mount Rushmore alongside Walt Frazier, Willis Reed, and Patrick Ewing. We've waited for so long. The New York Knicks are finally in the finals. I finally get to say it after all of these years.
2: Wow, you're ready
3: orange
2: for first take.
3: Orange and blue skies.
2: What if they get beat in the finals?
4: Are
2: you going to be able to get through it?
3: I'll say this. I'm not delusional. We got the Thunder and the Spurs. Going 7 games. It's going 7 games. Shai Gilgeous-Alexander and the crew. Chet Holmgren, Isaiah Hartenstein, but they got injuries. A.J. Miller. A.J. Mitchell. And Jalen Williams are injured. They need offensive ball-handling creation. But I still think it'll go 7 games. Thunder wins at 7. And it's going to be a heck of an NBA Finals, but they've won. The Knicks have won 11 straight games. 11 straight games. And 10 of those wins are by double digits. This is better than Lynn Sanity for the first time in my life. The Knicks have had the greatest 11-game stretch in my life. Oh, this is great.
2: You thinking about going up to New York maybe for one of the games?
3: You have no idea. I got family living there. I still got my grandfather who's listening. He's living in New York right now.
2: I got family there.
5: Yeah, I thought you were kind of doing a bit, but now I realize you have New York in your blood.
3: New York in my blood, Mart. I don't got a bit. Are you kidding me? I've been a Knicks fan my whole life.
5: Wow.
3: But this is finally the first time we're going to the finals.
2: Can you get some tickets? Can Grandpa get
3: you? He probably will. Are you kidding? Maybe I got to get him to the Big Apple. And we got Jalen Brunson, Carl Anthony Towns, Josh Hart, Mikal Bridges, and we got OG Anunoby. Jalen Brunson has done so much for the Knicks. He's gotten us Mikal Bridges and OG Anunoby by willing to take less. Jalen Brunson, this beautiful star that has fallen from the sky, has gotten my Knicks to the finals after so many years. We have waited. The Knicks haven't gone to the finals in my lifetime. This is the most times that the Knicks has been relevant because even when they had Carmelo Anthony, we knew they weren't going to beat the Heat.
2: No.
3: The Pacers aren't even in the playoffs. I am so happy they took their brooms and they swept the Cavaliers and the 76ers right in the dustpan.
6: Jose
3: Buto. Oh, it was great. The Knicks are going to the finals. I'm so excited now. The NBA Finals. Oh, wow. It's even more exciting than the NHL playoffs.
5: Oh, no.
3: But at least there, we've got the Golden Knights, and they've got their broomsticks and the dustpan, and that crocky team of the Colorado Avalanche going right in that dustpan. They're winning Game 4 in Las Vegas. They are winning that game. Game 4, they are going to sweep the Avalanche and are going to go to the Stanley Cup for the second time in 4 seasons. It's going to be the Golden Knights. And still, I think the Carolina Hurricanes get there. I know the Canadians got that top-end talent. They got Ivan Demidov. They got Cole Caulfield and Nick Suzuki and the crew. They have got Lane Hudson, a Norris Trophy candidate, and a St. Louis ties with Jakub Dobish, rookie goaltender. But the Hurricanes, they've got a more experienced goaltender and Frederick Anderson.

0: Anderson, and that is going seven games. Canadians and Hurricanes is going seven games. It's going to resemble more like the Western Conference in the NBA, whereas the Western Conference in the NHL is more going to resemble the Eastern Conference of the NBA. It is going to be a Golden Knights sweep, second time in 4 years. First year head coach John Tortorella, he has brought balance to the offense and defense, and their goaltender Hart, he is the key. Carter Hart is the key. He is the key. The X Factor for the Golden Knights reminds me of those Los Angeles Kings teams from back in the day. Balanced, powerful, strong, and the Golden Knights are going to get to a Stanley Cup, and Cale Makar just hasn't been his usual self. Mark Stone has become the leader that we hoped that he was going to be. Jack Eichel is showing up. Former Blue Ivan Barbashev winning game two. Two key goals for the Golden Knights. Oh. And Brandon Saad, who used to play for the Blues as well, as part of that Golden Knights squad. And it looks like it's going to be Golden Knights and Hurricanes. We're all going to be rocked like Hurricanes because it's going to be the Hurricanes and now the Golden Knights. I was wrong about the Avalanche. I thought they were much better, but the injuries to Cale Makar, I think, has plagued this team. It's going to be Golden Knights versus Hurricanes in the NBA Finals. It is going to be the Thunder with Shai Gilgeous-Alexander, back-to-back MVPs. Oh. And you got Karl-Anthony Towns, Jalen Brunson,
1: back to the Knicks.
0: OG. Back to the Knicks. You got the crew. You got the crew in this Mikal Bridges. We traded six first-round picks to get Mikal Bridges. It just doesn't matter because the Knicks are going to the finals, and if they win it, if Jalen Brunson wins it, he could be considered one of the greatest New York Knicks in history.
1: If I'm reading this correctly.
2: Tyler McGill.
0: I want the Knicks to win.
1: You don't really care who wins the NBA Finals.
0: I want the Knicks to win with all my heart and soul. But the Thunder will probably win in six or seven. But the Knicks won't be swept. The Knicks, are you kidding with this 11-game winning streak? The Knicks have a legitimate chance to win the NBA Finals for the first time since 1994. For the first time. Knicks fans, everybody stand up. It's New York. We are finally in the NBA Finals. Oh, I'm so excited.
3: We might have to send this to Get Up because they might run it.
0: Oh, my gosh. I could not be more excited. The Knicks and the Thunder, I think, is going to be the NBA Finals, but their injuries concern me. We could be seeing the Knicks versus Wemby. He's the alien. De'Aaron Fox, Stephon Castle, stellar defense on Shai Gilgeous-Alexander, Dylan Harper, and the crew, Julian Champagne. They've got a heck of a crew in San Antonio. This is going seven games. We're all going to be tuned in Saturday night. Game seven, I'm going to be in Nashville, Tennessee. I got an event going on there.
1: What's going on there?
4: What's going on?
0: Oh, I got a lot going on in Nashville, Tennessee. That's right. WOTS going to Nashville, Tennessee this weekend for Jeff Jarrett's Asylum Weekend. We are going to be there May 29th through the 31st. I'm even going to be there on my birthday. I cannot wait. First time in Nashville. I'm going to be there on my birthday, and I'm going to be watching the NHL and NBA playoffs because there's nothing better in the month of June than the NHL playoffs in the NBA playoffs. It's June. Get excited. It's the Stanley Cup. It's the NBA Finals. We got to get excited. It's June. We have two major sports at the same time. Have championships going on.
1: You're going to be hitting the bars on Broadway in Nashville.
0: I can't wait. It is going to be a treat, Doug, to be in Nashville. I can't wait. It's the first time I've ever gotten to go. Wrestling on the Spectrum will be there. We're going to have a blast for all the fans of our show that are going to be in Nashville. We can't wait to be there because it's going to be an absolute treat. I can't wait to go there. It is going to be an absolute blast. I am so excited. And I'm telling you, it is an absolute it's going to be awesome. I can't wait. Better than what I saw from the Cardinals last night, but at least Jacob Mizorowski, the Miz, throwing an Earl in that fastball, looking like Aroldis Chapman. 103, 104. He's hurling that thing right off the mound. But at least we could still get two out of three. At least we can get two out of three. And the Cardinals, hopefully on a whim, can get me excited. But right now, in the month of June, because the baseball season's a marathon, I got my New York Knicks in the finals.
1: I cannot wait.
0: Yeah. Oh, finally, I have something to root for in the month of June. We've waited for so long. 27 years we've waited for this. Not even in my life. I can't wait. I cannot be more excited for this. Oh, what an absolute treat. I can't wait. What's everyone's thoughts on the NBA playoffs? What's going on?
3: Let's open it up.
1: This whole thing was building up to that question.
3: So are you saying you're happy the Knicks?
0: Of course, Martin. Okay. Right, it's one of the happiest basketball memories I've had in my life. It ties up there when Jason Tatum got to the finals for the first time. And then when Jason Tatum hoisted up that NBA championship, this is one of the things that can top it. This is great.
3: Jackson beat Tatum in high school, I believe.
0: Yeah, he was stapled to the bench, though.
2: Oh my God.
0: He was stapled to the bench, but still, Cordell Johnston, he was a heck of a player. Shout out to Terrell Lewis. He's great. But by the way, yes, when the Celtics won a championship, that was probably the happiest I've ever been watching basketball. Jason Tatum, that landing on the moon moment, hoisting up that trophy with Jaylen Brown. And believe me, maybe that duo's gonna split up like Shaq and Kobe, but right now we have the Knicks and the Thunder, and we have the Golden Knights, and we've got the Hurricanes and the Canadians, which could go seven games. It can go either way. I'm not saying it's gonna be easy for the Carolina Hurricanes. Now it ain't gonna be easy.
3: No.
0: We got Jakob Dovish between the pipes. He's been impressive. Mm-hmm. He played his high school hockey at DeSmet. So St. Louis, think about that when you're watching the NHL playoffs. If you want to get invested in the Canadians, if you want to get emotionally invested in this somehow, because the Blues have been eliminated at this point, and I am feeling the sadness of seeing Barbashev wearing a Golden Knights uniform scoring two goals. And ultimately, the Golden Knights, but at least they're sweeping a Kroenke-owned team right in the dustpan. At least they're doing something right for once. Thank goodness we got a lot of broomsticks in the conference finals. We don't typically see this. I'll tell you right now, usually we see these go to six or seven games each, but we got two conference finals matchups, and each of the leagues, that's likely going to end up being a sweep. It is awesome. This is great. I can't believe my June is something to look forward to. This
3: Papers,
0: is awesome.
3: Idea for the dossier new section of the dossier just called the dustpan. Okay,
0: that's what I
3: have, the dustpan. Just loose ends.
0: I think it'd be great. Oh, we got to get broomsticks in this. Orange and blue skies, gentlemen. Orange and blue skies. My New York Knicks are going to the finals. Orange and blue skies. Me and all the celebrities who watch the Knicks games, Ben Stiller, Timothy Chalamet, Spike Lee, Tracy Morgan, we're all there in tandem. The New York Knicks, finally they've turned Madison Square Garden, instead of being set decoration for opposing teams to come in and steamroll them. Now the Knicks have made the Garden back into the Mecca again. They made themselves must-see basketball, and Jalen Brunson can do something that Patrick Ewing has never done, and that is bring the New York Knicks home a championship for the first time.
1: You're going to drink a lot at your birthday? I bet you're a snoop.
0: No. I'm here to a straight-edge lifestyle, Doug. I tried to be a teetotaler. Like no, I won't be drinking. Okay. But I will be, in my mind, drinking the victory, hopefully. There won't be any basketball that night, but there will be some hockey. I promise you that. Canadians and Hurricanes. I'm going to be drinking the victory of the Hurricanes, and hopefully my prediction is right, because I have no emotional investment in those two teams. It's not like my New York Knicks, where I got family in New York right now listening, jumping up and down in joy. Mm-hmm. Instead, I got it, the NHL playoffs and not as emotionally invested, I'll confess, but I'm looking forward to seeing Cole Caulfield, Nick Suzuki, two former National Hockey League players coaching, Rod Brind'Amour and Martin St. Louis. I could not be more excited for these playoffs. It's June. Everybody get up. It's exciting. It's the NHL and NBA playoffs, folks.
2: There it is, Doug. Brody Herman. Just a moment, Doug, here on the program as we celebrate. What is it again? Orange and blue?
0: Orange and blue skies, Tim. Orange and blue skies. When your Knicks are in the finals.
2: Orange and blue skies. Brody Herman representing Brown and Crouppen, presenting sponsor of the program. Brody, thank you so much.
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1: 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Cardinals Brewers tonight, 6:40 p.m. first pitch. Mike McGreevy pitching for the Cardinals. Kyle Harrison on the mound for the Brew Crew. 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You'll be saying, "I love my windows."
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0: What will the garden be like when the Thunder Spurs come a-calling?
1: I wonder what a courtside ticket will cost.
2: Not available.
0: You know that we can get one of those?
2: No.
1: Well, Brody needs one.
2: No, those courtside seats are, I imagine, reserved.
0: You think a Drawline King will be there?
2: 1,000%.
0: How about that? Mm.
2: They were moving.
0: The pride of Hell's Kitchen.
2: Yeah, they were moving high-profile Knicks celebrity fans in Cleveland to different sections. They wanted their fans courtside.
0: And Travis Kelce and Taylor Swift were there.
2: Yes, they were there for game 3. I don't know if they were there last night.
1: They would get a suite, wouldn't they? They wouldn't just sit in the crowd.
2: They sat courtside for game 3.
1: Oh, really?
2: Uh-huh.
0: Mm-hmm. Her security's I would think they would at all times.
2: Oh, yeah. Oh, yeah. It's about as safe as season.
1: Yeah, people just won't leave them alone.
2: You can't just like walk on the court and say hello to Taylor Swift.
1: Huh.
0: Who do you want to see them play? Thunder or the Spurs?
2: Good storylines on both sides. I would probably rather see the Spurs.
0: Same here.
2: I think that would be, I want to see some new blood.
0: And a rematch from 1999, Doug.
2: Mm. Yeah. Victor Wembanyama is just really fun to watch right now. But the Knicks are playing better than anybody, so. Jalen Brunson, he's impossible to handle. He's so good.
1: Yeah, they don't even have close games anymore.
2: Well, they were supposed to. 22-point deficit going in the fourth quarter. Mm-hmm.
0: Doug, you want to guess the cheapest ticket right now for the Garden for what will be game 3?
1: This is anywhere in the building.
0: Aye.
1: $1,000.
0: $3,400 per $3,400. Jenna, and then her last name is Tolls. Mm. 314 says it's $3,700. Either way, you get an idea. $3,400 to $3,700 is the range. Papers, 2 outside tickets at MSG just sold for $250,000 a ticket two nights ago. You were wrong. People are buying them.
2: Okay, I'm imagining for the finals that there will not be just, you can ask, maybe one or two courtside tickets might be available.
1: Probably. If people think they can get $250,000 for them,
2: yeah, maybe.
1: And they got something else going on that night, they might do that.
2: But if you have courtside seats to the Knicks, first of all, you're likely like a long-standing Knick fan.
1: Probably. Also somebody's got a whole lot of things going on.
2: Yeah.
1: A business to run or something. You can see how there might be a conflict for somebody.
2: That would be shocking to me, truly. If you were like a person who had courtside season tickets to the Knicks game and you weren't there for the first finals appearance in 27 years, I would question your fans.
1: But what if it was like your daughter's wedding?
2: Okay, that'd be different.
1: But
3: she'd understand.
1: Things pop up sometimes for people.
2: I guess.
1: Would you go to the game or your daughter's wedding?
2: Daughter's wedding.
1: Would you?
2: But I would also see if we could move
1: the game.
2: Well, if your daughter likely also a Knick fan, she probably wouldn't schedule her wedding during what could be the NBA finals.
1: But you have to do these a year out sometimes. No, they wouldn't know they're going to be in the final.
2: All right, I'm not going to win this battle, so I'm gonna bow out.
0: How about this? WD.
2: I'm going to concede this putt. Doesn't seem like there's much movement on the other side of the table here.
3: Do you like the 2-3-2 format papers? Did that ever make its way off the dossier?
2: Yeah, we talked about it.
3: I must have been
2: 2-2-1-1-1, I think, is the elite way to do it.
3: Really?
2: Yeah. I think that's the right way to do it. Doesn't give anyone a more clear advantage except once you get towards the end there.
0: I prefer it, but for baseball, they don't do it. It
2: makes more sense for basketball than it does for baseball, I feel.
0: Well, Doug, it's time for our design, air, heating, and cooling email.
1: All right.
0: Well, this is sports radio. The seats up, the seats down banter with straight fire, boys. Yes. Nothing like getting Jackie all fired up over semantics to the point where he's sweaty and audibly frustrated. That's just good radio. Girl callers are the best, especially that Baldwin beer bitch. She's driving her RAV4 to Spain. Damn, that's gangsta. The Reddit rules for getting banned and traffic insights were well-composed and informative. Finally, people bashing on Destin are white claw drinking Hoosiers with 2 or more confirmed STDs. Destin is gorgeous, the beer is cold, and the golf is relaxing. Hate on, haters. That's a Bro Fallon Bucket Golf Memorial Day bronze medal recipient.
1: Okay. Bro Fallon.
0: Morning, gentlemen. I'm quite concerned this post-holiday Tuesday. Either you all drank lake water and have an amoeba in your brain, had mandatory HR re-education brainwashing, or Jackson hired a professional militant group to kidnap Tim, and this is merely a stand-in clone. Expanded European soccer talk, hungover lake takes, geographical arguments while discussing the sport of wrestling. If you were trying to lose market share to put a loss on the ledger, well done. If this is truly the hot take-centric approach going forward, then Hubbard should launch you into the Missouri and send you down to NOLA. Happy Tuesday and God bless America. Doug, that's from Mongo.
1: Okay. Mongo.
0: Dear Diary, this is finally my chance to be somebody. I spent all Memorial Weekend coming up with the perfect chant for the new GA section in right field. As you know, Diary, I've always dreamed of leading a shirtless bunch of men children on television for everyone to see, writing a chant, and then calling a local radio station about my plan. Now, it's all really happening. I'll call TMA tomorrow from my IROC on my way to work. I open the Hot Topic at West County at 9. They say I might be up for assistant manager. Fingers crossed. I'll pretend I'm married. I'm 28 and have a child. I bet they fall for it. I'll tell you, Diary, how it goes. Wish me luck. That's from Weed Too Low, doing business as Doug's favorite quarter zip.
1: Weed Too Low.
0: Dear Dossier, 11 a.m. set, because nothing says respect the holiday like detonating bass drops for a crowd that's still legally drunk from yesterday. Pulled up and immediately understood this wasn't an event. It was a floating lapse in judgment. The whole place smells like sunscreen, gas fumes, and regret that hasn't fully loaded yet. I hit play and people go feral. It's not even known. Everywhere I look is confidence with no supporting evidence. Guys balancing on mobile boats like physics is optional. Suns nuking everyone. And I'm here out here releasing. I'm basically the DJ for a daytime blackout speeding. Set ends. I pack up. Step over a guy arguing with a cooler. By 3 p.m., this place is going to look like a case study. Glad I got my shift out early. Toodles, that's from Steve Aoki, DBA, the TMA Troubadour.
1: TMA Troubadour.
0: Hey guys, which is better, a 3-day weekend followed by a 4-day week, or a 4-day week followed by a 3-day weekend? The answer is neither. We still missed him for a day. Thanks, that's from the listener to be named later.
1: Listener to be named later.
0: Morning, boys. Tuna. Toodles. Bobby Greenbacks.
1: That's it?
0: I just read what's in the prompter.
1: Bobby Greenbacks.
0: And finally, if I was a fish, I would be an ocean sunfish, a.k.a. Mola. Widely crowned as the world's most useless and bizarre fish, resembling an awkward giant swimming head with a perpetually open mouth and drifting aimlessly. Doug, that's from Midge, and that's what we have. For the Design Air Heating and Cooling email of the day, the question is what you got. We'll attempt to answer it with our votes and announce the winner of the Design Air Heating and Cooling email of the day coming up at approximately 10:55. It is 10:06. 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Martin is headed to onboarding. We are headed into our 10 o'clock hour. The program is called TMA, presented by Brown & Crouppen on 101 ESPN.
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0: Hello, licorice stick. How can you not like this? This song has its critics, according to our text line.
1: Name one.
2: Pretty much
0: that.
2: Everybody.

0: 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The Cardinals losing yesterday as they were absolutely shut down. Doug, do you call him the Miz?
1: I think that's taken. He probably needs another nickname, doesn't he?
0: The Miz, you respect the WWE. I'm glad to hear that.
1: Well, I know he's a big star.
0: Nice, good for you. And he threw 57 pitches, more than 100 miles an hour. That is a new Major League Baseball record. Do you know who previously held the record?
1: Oh, I read the story, so I do.
0: So you're accusing yourself. Yes. Jackson, do you know who previously held the record?
2: I think you said early in the program with Hunter Green.
0: That's correct.
2: Yeah.
0: So the Cardinals will try to bounce back. They're going up against another damn good pitcher in Kyle Harrison. They'll send friend of the program and advocate for Navy caps on the road, saying that the team thinks that it's the best cap that they wear. Mike McGreevy. Doug, power rankings are just out from The Athletic this morning. Where would you like to guess the Cardinals are?
1: Oh, the record's 29-23, 2.5 out of first.
3: Hello, wild card.
1: Daddy, likey.
3: I'll say they're sitting at about 11.
0: 12.
3: Oh, okay.
0: Mariners are at 11. Rangers are at 13. Per The Athletic, they've got the Pirates at 8. Cubs at 6. Huh. Brewers at 5. Best team in baseball, the Los Angeles Dodgers.
1: It's unusual.
0: 34-20.
1: I'm surprised they would still rate the Pirates better than the Cardinals.
0: Well, they say the Cardinals are starting to get exposed. That is the theme this morning. A few stumbles as the league adjusts. The Cardinals are a supremely young team with 27-year-olds like Alec Burleson and Pedro Pages, the grizzled veterans of the lineup, and they're surpassing expectations by a bunch. You can imagine a spirited, youthful clubhouse that's too inexperienced to know that they shouldn't be doing this. Not unlike the Roadrunner being able to defy gravity if he never looks down. The Cards aren't sneaking up on anyone anymore, though, which means they are going to be adjustments to be made against the rookies and the newly ascended players like Jordan Walker, and they'll have to adjust to the adjustments. Don't count them out. The actual Roadrunner can just fly, you know?
1: Okay. I don't buy that notion that they're too young to realize they shouldn't be doing that.
0: The Roadrunner.
1: We're not talking about 7 or 8 year old kids, all right? These are grown men. They know fully well what it is they're doing, you know, what the expectations were before, and how they're exceeding those. I think they're perfectly aware of that.
0: I clicked on the link to what I thought was a story about the Cardinals. You know, The Athletic doesn't have a Cardinal beat writer. Mm-hmm. And I was like, oh, this will be good. It says the actual Roadrunner can just fly, you know? I'm like, oh, I guess they wrote about the Cardinals. I haven't read the story yet. And then the link takes me to a Wikipedia page for Roadrunners.
2: Oh, I did the same thing.
1: I thought they were talking about Ralph Garr. Remember him? Atlanta Braves speedster. They called him the Roadrunner.
0: Terry Garr played Michael Keaton's wife in Mr. Mom.
1: Right. And that's extremely relevant to this conversation, too. Ralph Garr was a pretty good player.
2: Terry Garr was also in Young Frankenstein.
1: Stop it with Terry Garr!
2: She just died like a year and a half ago.
1: Oh, no.
0: Doug, who is your favorite Looney Tune? That's from the Poor Film Store.
2: Ooh, good question.
0: Yosemite Sam?
1: Was Porky Pig a Looney Tuner?
2: Yeah.
1: I'll go with him.
2: It's a fine answer. Well,
1: we went right from the best teams in baseball to Porky Pig.
2: I kind of like Marvin the Martian.
1: Okay.
0: You're the one who wanted to jerry-rig the conversation into a Terry Garr filmography.
2: Yeah, what's your favorite Terry Garr movie, I guess?
1: I don't know.
2: Pretty good ones.
0: Doug, she was with the Schooner Tuna people, and I think Martin Mull was trying to cuck Michael Keaton. Am I right on that?
1: Oh, was he?
2: Martin Mull has no business trying to cuck Michael Keaton.
0: How about that?
1: Okay.
0: Is that a passionate Martin Mull take
2: being
0: or
2: honest,
0: Michael Keaton take?
2: Both, really. Martin Mull?
1: Didn't he pass away recently, too? Like
2: yeah.
1: The last couple of years?
2: Yeah, he did.
0: Doug, Terry Garr was also the wife of Richard Dreyfuss in
1: okay.
0: Let It Ride.
1: We need to stop with the Terry Garr stuff right
2: and
1: now.
2: And she was with Dustin Hoffman and Tootsie.
1: I'm sorry I ever brought up Ralph Garr, the Roadrunner. Really, really sorry that I brought it up.
0: She was a Dustin Hoffman in Tootsie?
2: Sure.
0: Is that right?
2: She played an actress whose actor friend, Dustin Hoffman, disguised himself as a woman. So they weren't together, but they were friends. And for that, she was nominated for Best Supporting Actress.
1: Okay.
0: And then a lady started to fall for Dustin Hoffman dressed as a lady.
2: Right.
0: And then was wondering what was going on.
2: Indeed.
0: But we ought to rewatch that and do like a live.
1: I don't really need to.
2: Dustin Hoffman did win the Oscar for that one.
0: Doug looks like a Foghorn Leghorn guy to me. That's from Mr. Bojangles.
1: I liked him. Porky Pig was better.
0: You guys are so edgy for not picking Bugs Bunny. That's from the poor film student. Okay.
2: Bugs, very funny. But it's chalk.
0: Doug likes Porky Pig because he loves that scene in Deliverance. That's from the unknown DJ.
1: He was not in Deliverance.
0: But Porky Pig.
1: Porky Pig was not in the movie.
2: Do you think Dustin Hoffman should have been in the movie? That would have been kind of odd, but I've been into it.
0: Doug Jack Horror says in the Michelob Ultra YouTube chat, I just watched Mr. Mom. It's like Tim's reading my mind.
1: Oh, gosh.
2: I've never seen Mr. Mom. It'd
0: be a fun movie, boy. I'd come on for that.
2: Okay, maybe I'll watch it.
0: Yeah, they throw the whoopee into the fire. I guess that's a spoiler alert.
2: Is it, like, very funny? It's a funny film?
0: Well, it's one of those 1980s comedies that teaches you a lesson, all while entertaining you, both with the emotions of laughter and tears. And, of course, Anne Gillian comes by to seduce you.
2: Oh. It's written by John Hughes.
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0: It's best not to sound like a cheapskate.
1: Oh. Mm. Ah, it's beautiful.
2: Do you have to write the music to it, or does AI just take it?
1: Who are you talking to?
3: That's not my hit. I think that's might be a Wee Too Low or Rodgers and Hammertoe. Okay.
2: But when you do yours, do you have to write the music also?
3: Like the melody and the beats behind it? I describe what I would like it to sound like.
2: Okay. You just say like a country song?
3: I'm a little more detailed than that.
2: Okay, sorry for asking.
3: No, it's a good question.
2: All right.
1: He's up to a 3.6 for the record. Papers, you post your scores, you still not got the gin app.
4: Are you on the ladder. No, I'm not on the grid.
1: Do you want to put this guy in the river?
2: No, I really
4: I'm not in the place where I could be playing for money right now.
1: Neither am I.
4: It's a bad spot.
1: I'll tell you what, this generous executive, Mike Caruso, and Matt Poling are out of line with some of the comments that are coming into my phone. It's bringing, you never bring the family into it.
4: Oh, no.
2: Is that what they've done?
1: It's what that generous executive's done.
4: That's not right.
1: It's not right.
4: It's not right.
1: Take my money, enjoy my money.
4: Yeah.
1: But you leave the family out of it.
2: Okay.
1: I mean, that's understood. Isn't that the
2: apparently
1: rule?
2: Apparently not.
1: You leave
2: not.
1: The family out of it. Apparently not.
2: Can we ask what he said that was so offensive?
1: Yeah, I mean, am I violating the code by reading when you bring the family in? Can I read?
4: It seems like all the rules are out the window now.
1: Good morning, Tim. It was great to spend Memorial Day with you. Especially interesting to see every guy at the pool hitting on your wife in front of your children. Hope you had a splendid rest of your day, and God bless the USA.
2: Oh, gosh.
1: That's supposed to be a generous executive?
4: Mm-hmm. Right. And this is after taking your money.
1: After taking my money.
4: Yeah.
1: Which I don't have. I don't have that.
2: No, you haven't got it.
4: No. There's going to be a cigarette boat for sale today.
1: That's right.
2: You're going to have to sell your boat?
1: Cigarette boat.
2: All right.
4: Yeah. So Tim's going to be missing the shoot out this year.
1: That's correct. Post your damn scores like a man. Some big tough.
4: It's not out of embarrassment. I haven't renewed my gin account.
1: Jackson, watch Mr. Mom immediately. That's from Stepdad Gary.
4: All right.
1: I will be happy to, if Rafe doesn't cuck me again, I will be happy to appear on Movie Boy to discuss Mr. Mom, which is ripped from today's headlines, Doug, celebrating its 45th birthday next year.
2: Oh, gosh.
4: It's a 90-minute film. I can knock that out. No problem. Ooh, it's on Tubi. Hell yeah. Go watch it tonight.
1: Doug, it's on Tubi. Hell yeah. Okay. You know, the Cardinals are playing a little ball game tonight.
4: Yeah.
1: And why the Avalanche are trying to stave off elimination.
4: I could probably sneak it in after the Cardinal game. A little bit before the Cardinal game, and then watch the other half afterwards. I could probably do that. Mr. Mom. I do like that Michael Keaton.
1: He still can't hit a 7-iron 150. Cover up. Thanks. Lol. That's from Gooner Reloaded.
4: Mm. Yeah, lol. No, I can hit it 150. The problem is it only goes about 150, 155. But we make it work one way or another. I've had putting issues, is what I've been having recently. Yeah, bad putting. Really bad putting.
1: Chief Smuggling Bear has sent in a picture of himself on his pontoon boat and says he has room for me. So I'll sell the cigarette boat, pay the debt.
2: Yeah.
1: I want nothing to do with the generous executive ever again because he brought the family into it.
4: Right.
1: My money, that's fine. That's the business we've chosen.
2: I would think so.
1: But Lee Strasberg specifically said, this is the business we've chosen.
2: Right.
1: He didn't ask who did it to Mo Green.
4: No.
1: But he left Mo Green's family out of it.
4: He did. He didn't leave Michael's family out of it, though.
1: I guess you're right. Lee Strasberg was out of line.
4: He was.
1: Generous executive Mike Caruso is Lee Strasberg. Yeah. I hope that's updated in the Blues Media Guide.
4: Shirtless in Havana.
1: Mike Caruso's shirtless in Havana?
4: Well, Lee Strasberg certainly was.
2: Mm-hmm. Is that when he was having birthday cake?
4: Yeah.
1: It was. Small piece, though.
3: Who was Lee Strasberg?
1: He played Hyman Roth.
4: He was a famous, very famous acting coach. Never really performed in anything. But Francis Ford Coppola asked him to play Hyman Roth, Jewish gangster in Godfather 2, 1974.
3: Gotcha.
1: Hey, guys, is McGreevy on hold? That's from Ryan Day's Nipple Rings. Does Ryan Day's Nipple Rings work here?
4: No. Not to my knowledge. He might have thought that because I played the McGreevy song.
1: Ah.
4: But only because it's start day. I would not imagine Michael McGreevy ever calling it on start day.
1: If he has a good start tonight, my guess is we'll hear from him.
4: Let me tell you something.
1: This Kyle Harrison, Doug, as you know, we got a guy texted in as the Southside Seaman season ticket holder. So there are a lot of people in the St. Louis area who cheer for my fantasy baseball team.
2: Oh, for heaven's sakes.
1: And I was trying to make a deal with that Justin in Columbia. You know Justin in Columbia. He snipes. He's right. in our fantasy baseball league.
2: Sure.
1: And I believe I offered him the Plowhawks waiver release of Framber Valdez, Paul Skeens, and Dodgers catcher Will Smith, who's been a bucket of crop. Sun's bucket this year, wouldn't you say? I don't know what's going on with him.
4: He's getting cucked by Dalton Rushing.
1: Yeah, Dalton Rushing comes in there.
4: Who's a little spitfire himself.
1: What's the deal with him?
4: Is he a
1: Altuve guy?
4: No.
1: No, he gets Banty, I know that, but he's a big guy.
4: Oh, yeah, yeah, yeah. Okay. Spitfire in the sense that, Banty would probably be the best.
1: Spitfire, I think of a little Banty rooster like Earl Weaver running out there.
4: Yeah, no, I get that, yeah.
1: Yeah, he wasn't happy with the ABS.
4: Said that's a ball, and then it was every portion of the baseball was in the strike zone.
2: And he was still mad about it?
4: No, he was just kind of being condescending to the catch. It was William Contreras.
1: So I send him that proposal. Valdez, Skeens, Will Smith. He sends a counter back, but he takes Valdez out of there and substitutes it for Kyle Harrison.
4: Not going to fly.
1: Southside Seaman, insta-click yes.
2: Yeah.
1: Well, Kyle Harrison gone like this. Valdez gone down like this. Plowhawk was right to release him. That might not be the Southside Seaman's year. I don't know what to do about the whole situation. All I know is Kyle Harrison's been dealing, and the Cardinals are going to have to deal with that tonight in front of the program. Mike McGreevy is going to have to help keep the Cardinals away from, I think, their first three-game skid going back to that Mariners sweep about a month ago. Brewers, by the way, monster favorites. Minus 185 tonight against the Cardinals. Problems.
2: Yeah, I don't like that.
4: Kyle Harrison, 1.7 ERA.
1: And that's with a couple blow-up starts in there. But as of late, he's been on a heater.
4: 59 Ks, too.
1: Guys, Lee Strasberg accepted the Hyman Roth role after James Cagney didn't want to come out of retirement and turned it down. Thanks, that's from the 314. How about that?
4: Wow.
2: Nice God, info.
4: Think about his Cagney.
1: And Spencer Tracy did Guess Who's Coming to Dinner, shot his scene, and died 2 weeks later. Am I right on that?
4: I think you're right.
2: You're going way back with Spencer Tracy.
1: Well, Lee Strasberg was that.
4: Guess
1: Who's Coming to Dinner? Was that 60? What do you think? 65, 66, 67?
2: I don't know. 67.
4: For Guess Who's Coming.
1: And then Godfather 2, 72, 74?
4: 74.
1: Thank you. All
2: right.
1: Yes, guys, the song did make me think that McGreevy was on hold. I'm just trying to help out in case he was and you guys forgot about it.
4: Yeah. We often forget that Cardinal starter, active Cardinal starters are on hold.
1: Could every supporting actor from Godfather 2 back in 74, Cazale, De Niro, Duvall, Strasberg, and how do you pronounce this name? Motion? Paging Jackson Parchment, that's from Shrimply Pibbles, who sends in pictures of his wife.
4: Is he asking if they could have all been nominated?
1: Yeah.
4: Yeah, probably. I mean, they're all outstanding in it. But Duvall, probably not. Cazale. Because they'll actually have an argument for Godfather Part 2 because he's a much bigger part of that movie.
1: Dale in Grubville just sent in a picture of a tiny fish he caught in front of his body, but he has Band-Aids over his nipples.
4: Oh, oh. Doug.
3: That's smart, though, with the fish there.
2: That's how they used to do it in risque pictures in the past.
4: A Band-Aid
2: over the nipples.
4: Yeah.
1: And that used to have, so when Bob Burns and Bob Bragg used to do their show, you say that people in the old days used to send in the pictures with the Band-Aids over.
2: Well, not necessarily for their show, but just you'd see magazine pictures and things. We thought, oh, there might be some nudity. Nope, there's a Band-Aid.
4: Dale and Greville's holding that fish like it's an accomplishment. It's the size
2: it's
4: of
2: his, yeah, it's like the bait.
4: It's the size of his sternum. And why are his nipples covered? That really makes me uncomfortable.
2: Because he's modest.
4: Really.
1: Cardinals are 7-0 on Tuesdays. Time to make some money at some Sparky Spangler. Doug, do you want to bet the Cardinals tonight because they love Tuesdays?
2: No, I wouldn't do that.
1: Is that a Taco Tuesday thing?
2: I don't think so. I think that's a random thing.
4: Is that true?
1: I was going to take the family down to Chavez. Was that on Sunday night? Sunday night?
2: Well,
1: Sunday night it was.
2: I don't know.
1: Ran into that Gary Kornfeld.
2: He was there?
1: Not at Chavez. Oh. Salt and Smoke.
2: Oh, okay.
4: Yes, the Cardinals are 7-0 on Tuesdays this season. I like Chavez.
1: You gotta bet it.
4: I like Chavez. It's good food there.
2: Well, you don't like it if you get in your car and the garage door won't open up.
4: Right.
2: It's best I could do for a transition. You say, hey, let's go to Chavez. You get in the car, the garage door won't open. Say, hey, let's go to Schaefer Door.
1: Yeah.
2: Better idea.
4: So you don't just weep in your garage all night instead of eating delicious enchiladas.
2: That's right. 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
1: 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The program is called The Morning After. It's presented by Brown and

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0: Is this a real song?
1: Mr. Mom by Lone Star.
0: Wow, have you ever heard it?
2: I have, yeah. Kind of a fun, snappy little jingle.
0: I thought this was another AI creation.
1: It doesn't sound like it, but yeah. No.
0: I thought it was a tribute to the film that we've spent time on, Mr. Mom, with the great Terry Garr.
1: Nope. Lone Star, 2004.
0: Cesar Prieto Hitting Academy is advertising in the Michelob Ultra YouTube chat. Lessons on pimping warning track shots tonight at 5 p.m. Free attendance. They're doing that tonight at the Cesar Prieto Hitting Academy.
2: They're teaching people to pimp fly ball outs.
0: It is
2: free.
0: I didn't
2: see that coming.
1: Yeah, it's tough. He seems like a nice guy. Really.
2: Thought he got all of it.
1: Really leaned into that one that I think was just kind of misplayed by the right fielder.
0: Doug, ESPN and your friend Bradford Doolittle. That's
1: our guy.
0: Has his 2026 MLB Awards watch, and Cardinals are everywhere.
3: Are they?
0: National League MVP. Who do you think it is?
2: Could it be Schwarber?
3: He's having a big year, but the Phillies aren't. Well, probably Ohtani again.
0: That's correct.
3: Okay.
0: Who do you think is second, though?
3: Schwarber?
0: No.
3: No.
0: He's not even listed in the top 10.
1: Still the leader in home runs, no?
3: Yeah. You got 21 home runs.
1: Not good enough.
0: Yeah, not even in the top 10.
3: Your question was, who was second?
0: That's correct.
3: In the National League
0: MVP
3: race.
0: Per Bradford Doolittle.
3: How about Jordan Walker?
0: No.
3: Matt Olson.
0: Number five.
3: Can I have initials, please?
0: CC.
3: CC.
0: Remember CC DeVille was the lead guitarist of Poison?
3: Yeah. Kurt Chamberlain?
0: Nope.
3: He's having a pretty good year.
0: He's having a great year, but he's not in there.
3: Chris Cunningham?
0: Chris Cornell, Soundgarden.
3: Oh.
0: Temple of Dog.
3: Yeah, the Arizona guy, Corbin. Corbin of Arizona.
1: You sound like Porky Pig right there.
0: Your favorite Looney Tunes guy.
3: Corbin Carroll.
1: There you go.
0: Yeah. Number three, Jordan Walker. How do you do?
1: Real surprising one at six.
0: I mean.
3: Did you see the throw Walker made the other night to cut the guy down?
0: Yeah, you do on that, too.
3: When he threw it, I said, oh, that's way too high. And it carried all the way to the catcher.
1: Man, he's got a rocket.
0: Yeah, Doolittle says, keep an eye on the sudden maturation of Walker has been a sight to behold. If you've seen him at the plate much this season, you know it's not just a matter of a number spike. Walker simply looks like a premier hitter after 2 years of very much not looking like one. His approach is greatly improved with fewer Ks and more walks, and his quality of contact has been elite. It's the 98th percentile exit velocity. Walker now commands a plate appearance in a way he rarely did during the disappointing 2024 and 2025 seasons. Now Walker resembles the hitter we thought he would be by now. Back when he broke in at age 21, armed with hyperbolic scouting reports and a solid rookie season, the forecast suggests negative regression from here, and it's not hard to understand why. His OPS plus 176 simply doesn't track with the 89 he'd put up in more than 1,000 plate appearances entering the season. But this Walker is not that Walker. So they're saying even though the numbers would expect a regression because of his past, the hitter he is now indicates that that is not necessarily the case. What about the Cy Young?
3: Did you say Cy Young?
0: That's right.
3: Ohtani.
0: No. Papers, you want to fire a bet at the pot?
1: I'm looking at it,
0: Chairman Kurt, are you looking at it?
4: No. the Brewers guy from yesterday.
0: No, although he is second.
1: Yeah, good guess.
0: That's Jacob Mizrowski for the record.
3: Sanchez?
0: Yes!
3: Okay.
0: Nicely done. Christopher Sanchez of the Phillies. No Cardinals listed in the top 10. Then Rookie of the Year.
3: Weatherholt.
0: And is literally listed as the front runner.
3: Okay.
0: How about that? J.J. Weatherholt. They note, along with Jordan Walker, Weatherholt has been a linchpin behind the Cardinals' surprising campaign. Weatherholt's numbers should be even better. He strikes out at a rate below league average and has a line drive rate right at the mean. But his BABIP, Doug, do you monitor BABIP?
3: No, I don't.
0: Okay. 255 is low for a player with those markers. Weatherholt has hit for power, added value on the bases, posted outstanding defensive numbers, and ranks 7th among NL hitters in win probability added. He is every bit as good as we were told that he would be. And then, finally, manager of the year.
3: One Oliver Marmol.
0: He is 2nd.
3: Did you say manager of the year?
0: That's correct. And then you guessed Ali Marmol, indicating that you knew what I was asking.
3: Yeah. How about the Braves? Who's skippering the Braves these days?
0: Not even listed.
3: But geez, they got a big record.
0: It's Walt Weiss, though.
3: How about the Nationals manager? They've got to come out of nowhere to be.
0: Well, that's, of course, Blake Butera.
3: Yeah, okay. So it's not none of those guys.
0: That's right.
3: Pat Murphy.
0: He's 5th.
3: Okay.
4: What about Francona?
0: He's 3rd. Chairman's on it. Now we have listed the next 4, but who is the winner?
1: This guy's the leader in the Earl.
0: He's the leader in the Earl.
1: Yeah. He's got a 112.0 Earl.
4: What is that?
3: Initials, please.
1: It doesn't matter.
3: Initials, please.
0: CS.
3: CS. Oh, Charlie Smith.
0: No, he stopped managing.
3: Kurt Swanson?
0: Nope.
3: No.
0: Never has managed. Bench coach. Good bench coach. Baseball man.
3: 2nd letter, first name.
0: R.
3: Chris. No. Crudy Smitherton.
1: Crudy?
3: 3rd letter, please.
0: A.
3: Craig Snitker. Craig.
0: Brian's brother.
3: Yeah.
1: Brant Snedeker.
0: Brian Snedeker. It's great win a couple weeks ago.
3: Craig. 2nd letter, 2nd name.
0: T.
3: Oh, it's Craig Stinson.
0: Nope.
3: Craig Stevenson. Craig Studard. 3rd letter, please.
0: A.
3: Craig Stamm. Craig Steger. Craig Stegermeyer. 4th letter, please.
0: M.
3: Craig Stamen. Craig Stammond.
0: We're going to accept it.
1: Yeah, okay. The council. All right.
0: Jackson is council.
3: That was easy.
1: Yeah. He's got a 112 Earl, Doug.
3: What does that mean exactly?
1: It's ESPN's way of ranking managers.
3: And what's an Earl? Earl Weaver?
1: Run differentials, close game situations, preseason expectations. Doolittle compiles all that.
3: Okay.
4: That's a Doolittle metric?
1: It's a Doolittle metric, indeed. Oliver Marmol, for those inquiring minds, 110.8 on his Earl.
0: Not to make it weird, but Yummy Tom from Design Air is here at my house with his booties on right now.
3: Oh.
0: Now I know what it's like when Jackson has to sit next to Marsh. That's from Shooter McGavin.
3: Oh, for heaven's sakes.
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0: 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BK and Ferrario are coming up next for Jackson, Bennett Burkett, for Chairman Kurt, for Martin Kilcoyne, for my brother Kevin, for Douglas Selvin Vaughn. I'm Tim McCurtain. 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

0: didn't get ahead first time through after that. He was able to pull up the zone, land everything, and able to get some swing and miss, 10 punch outs, only walked two. But the first time through was took some good swings off him.
1: That was Ollie Marmol yesterday via Cardinals TV after the Cardinals loss against the Milwaukee Brewers. Alongside T-Bone, I'm BK. It's BK and Ferrario here on 101 ESPN. T-Bone, we've already been doing this for an hour talking Cardinals.
2: I know. I need a cup of coffee.
1: We'll have a new edition of the Redbird Report coming out for you guys later on this afternoon. We've got Eric on the ones and twos today. Alex out. He'll be back in tomorrow. And then I am out for the rest of the week. Just one show for me this week. Matthew Liberatore yesterday. Eye of the beholder kind of a game. If you want to be positive, you can talk about the strikeouts. If you want to be negative, you can talk about, you know, everything else. I am personally on the positive side of things today, and I view this as the kind of start in a recent trend for Liberatore, in which you've seen a serious uptick in his swing and miss stuff. In recent outings, he's been more than a strikeout per inning kind of a pitcher. You look at what he's doing with a curveball right now, it's greater than a 50% swing and miss rate in this month. You look at the slider, it's above a 1-3 swing and miss rate so far this month. Those pitches have unlocked his arsenal in a way that I've never believed in Matthew Liberatore. I've never seen him as somebody that could be what we saw from Brandon Pfaadt a couple of years ago, or what we saw from Trey Yosevich last year, where these guys, at least for a month, can look the part of a front end of the rotation starter. Never viewed that as Matthew Liberatore. Suddenly, I'm changing my view on him a bit. And the reason that I'm bringing this up is because I saw a tweet from my guy Kyle Reese the other day where he watched the exact same start as I did. All of us saw the same start and had, I would assume, very different takeaways. So for Kyle, he tweeted out, and I'm summarizing here, basically, we know who Matthew Liberatore is at this point. And he's just trading off some of the depth of these games for swing and miss stuff, but the results are kind of similar. He's a number four starter. We kind of know what he is. I think he might be that number four starter, but the way that I view him as that number four starter is quite different if he goes the, and I don't mean this to demean him, the Kyle Gibson path versus going in a path that's more of like a Jose Quintana, where those guys both kind of fit in as that number four starter for contenders over time. But one of them I trust to start a playoff game, and the other one probably goes into your bullpen in a best-case scenario once you get into the postseason. So my view on him is changing more as a playoff starter than it is what he is as a regular season starter.
2: I think that's fair, because I think as a regular season starter, I think we know what Matthew Liberatore is. I don't think there's much more to dream on with him. I think he's a three or a four as a regular season starter. But to your point on potentially as a guy that can he start a playoff game and you at least feel like there's a chance he could go out there and shove for five innings and strike out 10 batters like he did yesterday, I don't know. That might be in there for him, right? I'm at least interested. I haven't chosen a path yet of, yeah, he could be your Brandon Pfaadt, or there's no way he could be your Brandon Pfaadt. I'm like right there riding that fence like we love to do here on BK and Ferrario. Because it's hard to deny what his stuff has looked like over his last two starts. It's been impressive. And if you take away his one blow-up inning, which I'm sure every pitcher would love to do, he's been awesome for him. But he has the blow-up inning, right? Mm-hmm. And yesterday it was the first inning, and that was enough for them to lose that baseball game against the Brewers. And he's going to go up against potentially some Mizorowski-type arms in October. And then the same can be said in his last start, where it was the fifth inning, where things just kind of fell apart on him. The reason that I am not willing to buy in yet on the idea of him being Brandon Pfaadt, his fastball sucks. His fastball is getting clobbered this season. When you look at the numbers, his fastball opponent's hitting 319 against it, slugging 507. Well, maybe the expected numbers are better. Yeah, no, the expected batting average 348, the expected slug 618.
1: Have you looked at Brandon Pfaadt's regular season numbers for his career?
2: Pfaadt's terrible as a starter in his
1: He's
2: career.
1: He's not good.
2: He had one postseason run that makes it to where we know who Brandon Pfaadt is.
1: Correct. Otherwise, we would view him as a worse version of Andre Pallante.
2: If he was on the Nationals, I'd have no idea who you're talking about, yeah, for example. But the reason that I'm skeptical on this is I can't tell yet if this is something that's going to continue to play for Matthew Liberatore or this is just a hot stretch. Because at some point, if I can look at these numbers, you know major league hitters are going to go, why the hell am I swinging at anything with spin? I'm just going to wait for him to throw a fastball. And that's where I come to the let's wait and see. It's intriguing what he's doing, and I like it to where I'm willing to listen to your argument on, okay, maybe he could play up in your rotation as a three or a four starter for you once you get to October. But I'm not going to deny that he just allows way too much traffic through his outings, and that we've only seen him really spin the baseball this well at this level twice so far this year.
3: I am intrigued. I want to see more of it. I do think he's had some pretty bad batted ball luck lately. And if you start to get positive regression, like in a good way, he starts to have better numbers because he's striking everybody out, doesn't have crazy walk rate, anything like that, I would anticipate the overall numbers come down. Now, I know this is the nerdy numbers that I like to look at, but if you look at his fielding independent ERA in the month of May, it's like a sub three. Meanwhile, his actual ERA in the month of May is approaching five. So which one of those do you care more about? It depends. Am I evaluating or am I projecting forward? If I'm evaluating what he's been, I'll look at the ERA. If I'm projecting forward on what this could be, I'm going to look more at the fielding independent numbers, because that should suggest if you keep pitching this way, you keep doing this over time, you're going to see really good results with the way that he has been pitching. Yes, the fastball is terrible. There's no way that I can defend that. But, man, I like the other stuff so much that I think it plays well enough to be the kind of guy that could go on a one-month stretch where it looks the way that it has for the last month with the strikeout rates, but you get better results overall. So it is opening my eyes a bit. It's changing my outlook on him, because I've never been a Matthew Liberatore fan. He's not the kind of pitcher that I typically fall for. I've heard about his curveball for, I don't know, 7 years now, it seems like. And I've never once watched it and been like, yeah, that is a premier pitch across Major League Baseball, until this season. And really until like the last six starts for Matthew Liberatore. That's when it started to open my eyes in a meaningful way. And I don't know if that's the new director of pitching for the Cardinals got a hold of him and was like able to shape it better, or if it's about the spin. I don't know what specifically has changed with the curve, but it both looks better and has been more effective this season than it has been at any point in his major league career. And that's including what he had been doing out of the bullpen, where I thought his slider was actually the better of the two breaking balls that he throws. So the fact that he's able to have now two effective breaking balls, has a changeup that he mixes in, which is hit and miss, and has a sinker that he can throw along with that terrible four-seam fastball, that is a real mix that could potentially be a legit middle of the rotation starter once you get to the postseason.
2: Yeah, and I think what you said was key there at the beginning was, can he get hot for like a month, right?
3: That's all you need in October, man.
2: To your point on Fott, that's what Fott did, right? Fott got hot for a month. It's what Evaldi does every October. Evaldi gets hot in October, and he doesn't really pitch well through the other first 6 months of the season. So it is intriguing, and I agree with you. Look, I was not a big fan of Matthew Liberatore coming into the year. I hadn't been a big fan of him from what we had seen in the years prior. But for Libby, that curveball now looks like the weapon that we'd heard preached about. The slider, I agree, I thought was his best pitch when he was in that bullpen role, and he's got that going. So now it's just a question of, can they figure out the fastball? And maybe it's moving away from a fastball and trying a sinker. Maybe it's one of those where you try it out maybe this season, or you just see if you can find a way to grip the fastball differently and spin it better. Because if he can get that pitch going, you are talking about a guy that will be able to live up to what you're talking about. I don't know if they can do that in season or not. And then the other thing for him as well, and I think this is where you didn't really see it in this start, which is encouraging, but that previous start where he got hit around in the fifth inning, I thought he ran out of gas because he was spinning the ball so hard. This time around, it was he got ambushed in the first, and I thought, okay, you're really going to see this really come off the rails. And he really settled in, which was impressive.
3: Yeah.
2: So that's what's got my eyes kind of going, okay, this is worth at least monitoring for the time being, because they've been missing a guy that could do this in the rotation for a while. At least that was homegrown.
3: He also just did that against a lineup that doesn't strike out.
2: Mm-hmm.
3: Like, he just had double-digit strikeouts against a lineup that is as good as just about anybody at avoiding the thing that he was able to do against them, which is something that he had not previously been capable of. So that's the other thing that really opens my eyes a bit to what he's doing right now. Meanwhile, on the other side, you had some kind of an alien that was throwing 103 seemingly from the moment that the game began.
1: Dude, this Jacob Mizorowski guy, remember when people were upset that he made the All-Star game last year?
2: Mm-hmm.
1: Remember that conversation that we had? And I was like, I don't know, man. This is pretty fun. Like, I enjoy watching this guy pitch. Seems to be a really enjoyable storyline. We should probably get him into the All-Star game before we potentially never hear from him again. Well, we've heard from him again. Yesterday, he threw 103 miles an hour or more 8 different times in the first inning alone. In the first inning! He then threw 57 pitches in total of at least 100 miles an hour, which is 10 more than any other pitcher since they started tracking this in 2008. He threw 40 pitches of those 57. At 101 miles per hour, only 3 other starters have thrown that many pitches at 101 or more in their entire careers. He did that yesterday against the St. Louis Cardinals. He has now thrown more pitches at 102 miles per hour this month than every other starter combined since 2008. No, not this season. He has done that more this month than every other starter since tracking began more than 15 years ago. This guy is doing things we've literally never seen done before on the pitcher's mound. And he's doing so for the bleeping Brewers, man. They did it again where they developed one of these guys.
2: This is their best work yet.
1: They did it with Woodruff. They did it with Peralta. They did it with Burns. And now you've got this. This is what they have to contend against? Where this guy's throwing 103 as a starter, it is like going up against Mason Miller, but instead of doing this at the back end of a pen for 3 outs, you have to contend against this for 7 innings regularly. It's absolutely insane. If you look at his strikeout minus walk rate, it is higher than any other strikeout rate by a starter in Major League Baseball this season. Let me say that again. His strikeout minus walk rate is higher than any other strikeout rate in Major League Baseball this season. It's an alien. I don't understand how anybody gets a hit against him. The fact that the Cardinals scored a run against him yesterday was a miracle. I don't know how they did it. That is a game where I will never look back on it and say, how'd the Cardinals find a way to lose? I have more questions about how they got a hit against that guy. It's ridiculous what he's doing right now. It's unbelievable to watch. To me, he would be my Cy Young favorite. And if I was starting a team today, that would be the number one pitcher that I would want for the rest of this regular season.
2: Yeah, I'm with you there. I mean, I said it. This is the best work the Brewers have done yet. And you read off their starters. This is Josh Hader level stuff from the right side, but better and can go 7 innings. I mean, the fact that he had a 4.36 ERA last year is incredible. The thing that killed him last year is he walked. Guys, this year he's not doing that. I mean, you watched that start last night. It's not just the power, it's the command as well with it. I mean, you look at some of those pitches, it's 103, and it's not 103 down the middle and he's blowing it by you. It's 103, it's got like a little movement to it. Oh, and by the way, it just barely catches the corner. What are you supposed to do with that? And Ollie said the game plan was, okay, we're going to try and get him like the fastball lower in the zone. Man, he throws an 0-1 fastball that is right at the letters, catches the black, and then he just goes a little bit above it to where you have to swing at it the next time around. I mean, that was unbelievable to watch. He's already got 100 strikeouts and 64 innings of work this season.
1: That's so
2: unbelievable. He's
1: so absurd.
2: He's going to give Ohtani a run for his money for that Cy Young Award, and I think he's going to have a chance to win it.
1: He should win it as of today.
2: I think so, too.
1: He's been better than Ohtani as a starter this season. Ohtani's a better player.
2: Ohtani's got like a .84 ERA. It's hard to argue against what Ohtani's doing on the mound. But the thing for him is Mizorowski's going to eat more innings and start more because Ohtani's in a 6-man rotation. So I think he is the favorite, to your point. The problem, though, is all the media is just talking about Shohei Ohtani because it's Ohtani. And that's the problem for Mizorowski while he's stuck in Milwaukee dealing at an unbelievable clip.
1: It's absurd. What those two guys are doing, I didn't realize. .75 ERA for Shohei Ohtani.
2: He's been awesome.
1: My God. I mean, that's like closer type of numbers and would be like the best closer in all of Major League Baseball types of numbers. All right. He's Tanner Hendrickson. I'm Brandon Kiley. It's BK and Ferrario here on 101 ESPN. 314-399-9646. That is the Air Comfort Service text line to get involved in the show. You can check us out on YouTube, as always, at youtube.com/101ESPNSTL. That is where you can get involved in the graveyard chat as well. In 15 minutes, we'll be joined by our guy Jeremy Rutherford to talk all things St. Louis Blues. At 12 o'clock, we'll be joined by Derek Gould, Cardinals beat writer, talk about some of these injuries, the situations that are taking place right now. What is the timeline for Nathan Church? What's the timeline for Ramon Urias? And are we getting close to Lars Nupar's return to the major league level? We'll ask Derek Gould about that coming up at 12 o'clock. But next, we did see the debut for Bryson Motz yesterday. It was not the way we anticipated his debut would go. What do we make of it? And how is he fitting into the Cardinals mix the rest of the way? We'll talk about that next here on BK and Ferrario.

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3: Alongside T-Bone, I'm BK, so we did get to see Bryson Motts make his debut. It wasn't the way that they had expected. Called him up for the game on Sunday. That is rained out, postponed till later on the season. But he sticks around, which I was a little surprised by, T-Bone. I thought they would make the move. Okay, you call him up on Sunday, it doesn't work out. Too bad. You go back down to AAA, make that next start as scheduled. Instead, they keep him here. And he comes out of the bullpen yesterday, gives you three innings, about 60 pitches overall. Thought he looked fine. Not overwhelming, but solid nonetheless. And I think that's kind of the way that he is as a prospect, is he's a guy that can fit into a rotation. He's not a guy that leads a rotation. There's nothing wrong with that. You need depth. That is important for a team. We've seen what the Cardinals do when they don't have that. Well, now hopefully you've got a little bit more. The question now becomes, like, I think that guy can help you today as a reliever. I think he is better than some of the lefties that you have in your bullpen, most notably the guy that you've been trying to get rid of for about a month now with Brule. I think if you made the move of Motts for Brule, you improve at the major league roster. You also then take your eye off of the ball, and you don't have Bryson Motts extending himself, getting those innings that would be necessary, I believe, for him to be a starter for you later this season or certainly this time next year. So I would not make that move today. You get into August, you decide to make a move with Jojo Romero, or you need him at that point. Sure, I'm open to it. But as of today, I would do exactly what they did, which is send him back down to AAA, stretch him out, keep him down there, and he can be your sixth or seventh starter, depending on how you feel about he versus Dobbins at the AAA level. I think they're going about this the right way, even though I don't believe this is the way they would have done this in previous seasons, where they were always going for it in any individual year. What do you think about the plan right now with Bryson Motz, T-Bone?
5: I'm with you. I think you stick with it to where you send him back down, which they did, and you just have him continue to stretch out as a starter. That way you hope by the time that he's potentially ready to be a starter at the big leagues next year, you don't have to develop him out of the pen and have a potential innings limit, right? Like, the goal is probably to get him to, I would guess, around like 140 innings this year. And then next year, by the time if he is ready to be a major league starter, you're looking at a guy that can go potentially like 170, right? Compared to where we saw last year with Libby, and I think you'll probably run into it at some point this year with Leahy, is eventually you get those guys start to hit a wall when they haven't been starters for a while. And you saw that with Libby last year. I wouldn't be shocked if you see that again with Kyle Leahy at some point this year. But I agree. I think this was the first real litmus test as to, okay, are they going to stick with the, hey, we're worried about the future, right? We're going to continue to do what's best for us in the long term, not the short term. And I would say this was really their first big test of that. Because as you saw last night, I agree with you. I think Motz could come in and already be a better reliever potentially than Justin Brühl. Now, would he be like JoJo Romero? No, probably not. But he could be a good lefty with some swing and miss that could help kind of in games where you're chasing, keep it close, unlike what Brühl and what Swanson were doing in that role. But they've decided to keep him as a starter, which I'm totally okay with. But I do think that it's not a coincidence they kept him up here and had him come out of the bullpen. I think they are looking at potentially moving him into the bullpen in the home stretch of the season. Once you get kind of towards the end of that minor league baseball season, you kind of said, okay, he stuck to that starter's routine, went about 25 starts. It's now time to see if he can help us here at the big league level. And also, it's not just helping us at the big league level. It helps him prepare for future seasons by getting a taste of that. And we've seen the Cardinals do that in years past, right? They did that, I think, with Lance Lynn when he first came up, where he went to the bullpen. I wouldn't be shocked if he's in the pen by the time we get to September. And I think that today, yesterday was the first sign of those tea leaves by keeping him up and using him in a relief role.
3: I would also add this. There was no downside to doing it, right? Like, what Saturday, they used everybody out of the pen. Sunday, you have the off day. And then yesterday, by using Bryson Motz, you bought yourself a full off day for your bullpen. So now, for the rest of this week, in games that are super meaningful, and listen, let's be real, they probably had a pretty good idea of how that was going to go yesterday, right?
5: Like, do you think they knew they weren't scoring more than one?
3: I think they had a pretty good idea that going up against Jacob Mizorowski, it was going to be a tough day for the offense to put together consistent at-bats. That's my guess. And so now, for the next five games against the Brewers and then against the Cubs, by the way, you also have an off day on Thursday built in, you will have basically a fresh bullpen ready to go for each of the next two games with McGreevy in May. My guess is you won't have to need them too much because those guys typically get a little deeper into games. So you'll be able to go back to back with your big guys if you want to. And then going into the weekend, you should basically have everybody ready to go as well. So what it did for you is it opened up everything that Ollie Marmol wants to do with his bullpen over the next five games in seriously important games against divisional opponents. So it also served a need for the team of resting that bullpen and getting these guys back on track. And now you're ready to go for the weekend push. So I think it served a couple of different purposes. One, what I just mentioned there for the major league club. And two, it did give them that glimpse of what does he look like in a shorter spurt at the major league level against these hitters. And now, and I think this is super important as well, he got that feedback. How does my stuff play up here? Just went up against a really solid lineup, even if it's not spectacular, solid lineup. What did my stuff look like against those guys? How did they react to what I'm throwing? Because it's going to be different than the way that AAA hitters are going to react to some of that stuff. And now he has that information to learn from. And now he goes back to AAA, take that, see what it looks like, and continue to hone that craft in. And now whatever they need him next, hopefully he becomes an even better version of Bryson Motz. So I think it was a really good move. I like the way that they went about it. They also made the move that we've all been waiting for, where finally they have decided to send down Matt Swanson, mercifully, and call up Ryan Fernandez. Would they have done this if they didn't see Fernandez in that doubleheader on Saturday, T-Bone?
5: No, I'm not giving them too much credit for it. I mean, it's not like Fernandez has been on that like 15-day period where once you send a guy down, you have to wait for 15 days before you call him up. that's been passed for quite a while, and they still hadn't made the move, and they were still defending keeping Svensson up here. So, no, I don't think they were making the move. I'm glad they did it, but they kind of had to do it, right? I mean, you mentioned the bullpen had been kind of burnt out, and Fernandez forced their hand. He looked really good, to his credit, over the weekend.
3: He looked amazing.
5: That looked like the old Fernandez. Four strikeouts, two innings, had that slider-fastball combo working. I'm glad they did it, but I'm not giving them too much credit, because I don't think if there's a rainout, I don't think we're having this conversation right here today. In fact, it's probably the conversation of why is Svensson still here? They should be calling up Ryan Fernandez.
3: It does make me wonder, why did it take so long?
5: I don't know. I have trouble. This is back-to-back years. I've had trouble understanding their reasoning behind these bullpen moves. These are bullpen arms, man. These guys are fickle. You know, they're not consistent, right? I mean, we see this all the time, and it just goes like that, and it's hard to explain.
3: And with Svensson, there was nothing to suggest, at least from our publicly available data, there was nothing to suggest that this was going to get better. Yeah. I think it can. I think he'll be fine long term. I think you're going to probably see him go through what we saw with Fernandez a year ago, where it took some time, and now he appears to be back to the guy that we saw 2 years ago. Okay, great. You can contribute at the major league level again, but it took a little bit of time. He got himself right at the AAA level, where there's no pressure and there's not the intensity of going up against major league hitters that are going to beat your brains in every time that you go out there when you don't have your best stuff. Well, that's what's happening to Svensson this season. You have options on him. This is the exact time where you're able to go do this. So to not take advantage of that when you did have a better alternative, in my opinion at least, with Ryan Fernandez, I just didn't get it. It didn't make a whole lot of sense to me. Now, with Brule, it's different. If you decide to DFA him, you could lose him. So I understand, even if anybody else wants to have the counterpoint, and I think there are fair ones out there, if you wanted to DFA him because you think there is no value in Justin Brule, all right, that's a fair argument. I would have some retorts for it, but I get it. But at least there is a dissenting opinion on it. With Svensson, you can send him down. It's you don't lose him. He's got options. He can go figure it out at the AAA level. You had somebody performing in Ryan Fernandez at the AAA level that can come replace him from the right side. I don't get it. That one didn't make a whole lot of sense to me.
5: Yeah, and I didn't get it. I mean, with Fernandez last year, I mean, there wasn't anything under the hood, if I remember correctly, that you could point to and say, well, at least this is going well. Now, they didn't have many better options, and it's not like this time around where I would say Svensson hasn't really cost you games. You know, Fernandez was a part of a crew that really cost you games at the beginning of last year. But he is the guy that lets the game really get away, right? Like, they've been in situations where it's like 3-1, like yesterday, for example, and they would call on Svensson, and you'd leave the inning going, oh, man, it was 3-1, now it's 6-1. I don't really get it. Brule, at least you can, like, to your point, you can look at it. Now, the average is high, but when you look at what he does against lefty, Brule opponents are hitting .273 from the left side against him, but they're only slugging .341. Lefties are actually below league average against him. So at least he's got that. Now, everything else, not good, but at least there's that.
3: This is what I was saying. People don't hit him hard. Now, they hit him a lot. They just don't hit him hard. They don't do a whole lot of damage against Justin Brule. And that's, if you're going to point to something, that would be it of, all right, he limits hard contact, which means that you're going to have to string together a ton of hits in order to put those crooked numbers up against him. The problem is they have, but generally speaking, that's the benefit of a guy like
5: him. And the problem is he can't be in the Randy Choate role where he comes in for one lefty and then he's out of the game.
3: Correct.
5: Typically, he sees a righty or two or maybe more, and those guys are 60% above league average against him.
3: Not good.
5: And that's where, like, I think at some point they're going to have the conversation with him of, okay, how much do we really value having two lefties in the bullpen? How about we just have a righty that gets lefties out? Like, that might be the conversation they have to start to have. But I'm with you. I never understood their hesitancy on Svensson. It was very weird what they're doing. My guess is this would be a hat tip towards Dusty Blake, which I know sounds like a weird thing to say, but I think it's the thing that you mentioned last week. They must think that their best coaches are here at the major league level. And to Dusty's credit, I mean, look at what he's done with Libby that we talked about in the open. Look at what he's done with, like, when they had Jordan Hicks here. Look at what they've done with Kyle Leahy as the season's gone on. My guess is if you were to put Ollie on truth serum, he would say, our best pitching coach is Dusty Blake, and we thought that was the best pass to try and get him right until we got to a point where we just had to make a rush move, mostly because we needed a fresh arm to be with the team in Milwaukee.
3: At least I understand that explanation. That makes sense to me. Like, it passes the logical smell test, whereas anything else doesn't. There's no real other explanation that would make a whole lot of sense to me. And I do think there comes a point in time, and I think we've been there here for like 2 weeks now, in my opinion, where it just, you can't keep doing this. Eventually, you've got to get more out of that. And I would add this, with the way that Ollie has been managing, and I like the way he's been managing this year. I think it's been productive for this team. With the way that he's been managing this season, by pulling some of the starters a little bit earlier than maybe what Cardinals fans would prefer. Again, I like it. I do think that means you're going to need more arms coming out of your bullpen that you trust, because it does wear through these guys, and eventually you're going to have to go to Swanson in a big spot, and we've seen that, and it doesn't go well. And so now you have Fernandez in those situations where you can trust him a heck of a lot more. So I think it both plays into what the Cardinals are trying to do and also what Swanson needs to get accomplished.
5: And he can eat multiple innings, too. Well,
3: Fernandez.
5: Two innings, yeah. Because like when he's in the minor leagues, he's been going a little inning and a third, inning and two-thirds. So he can do like an up-down as well, which is helpful. And that wasn't saying Swanson couldn't. Swanson could when he was right.
3: Alongside Tanner Hendrickson, I'm Brandon Kiley. Jeremy Rutherford joins us next here on 101 ESPN.
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2: Alongside Tanner Hendrickson, I'm Brandon Kiley. Yep. Alex out today. He'll be back in tomorrow. I'm out for the rest of the week after this show today. A little bit of vacation mind here on BK and Ferrario. Let's go out to the Callier and Thompson hotline to be joined by our friend, Blues Insider for The Athletic. He's Jeremy Rutherford joining us here on the show. JR had a great piece over at The Athletic over the weekend on Adam Juracek. Talked to his AHL coach, also talked to some people within the Blues organization. JR, let's start out with that. Adam Juracek, the title here, he will deserve a long look to make the team's 2026 roster. What did you learn about Juracek in your conversations with people that know him best?
4: Well, the number one thing I learned is his English has come a long way. You know, sometimes as a reporter, you get on these phone calls, interviews with the players from Europe and, you know, Czech Republic and Juracek, he gets on the phone and it was like talking to a different person. So I know from my standpoint, that's going to be good interviewing him in the future. But I know you guys are a little bit more concerned about how he looks.

0: World Juniors and missed some games here and there, but they were all situations where there was, you know, he could not have played. And so injury didn't hold him back this year, and you're talking 90-plus games. And then on top of that, a player who left his junior team, stepped into a playoff race with Springfield, and was playing top four. So I think what Corey Pronman and Scott Wheeler, the prospect gurus at the Athletic, have been telling me for a year or two now, that this guy could be ready sooner than later, was amplified by his season this year.
1: And JR, do you think the plan going into training camp next year is that Adam Yurecek, you can write him in as he's going to make the team for opening night?
0: Yeah, I don't think we're quite there yet. And when I, and you guys, I know you had a good interview with Jay McKee, his coach at Brantford, his junior team, a couple months ago. I talked to Jay for this piece too, and I said, Jay, what do you think? You know what it takes. Can he be ready? Can he show in training camp that he can make this team? And he said, I think they have to give him a hard, long look. And I think that's how they're looking at it right now. Does he have the opportunity? Can they think that if he shows it, they can pencil him in? Yeah, I think that's there for the taking. But if he gets here a little bit, struggles or numbers game, they bring some other D in, and he's just not quite ready to start the season, I think they'd have no problem sending him back to Springfield. But the big picture here is it looks like they have a real legitimate prospect who could be in the top four, maybe even the top pair for 10-plus years.
2: So what does he do to unlock things for this team, JR? Because I know there was the piece earlier today over on The Athletic by your colleague, Dom, who wrote about where they're at on their championship checklist. And one of the things that they were missing was one of those point-producing defensemen. Do you think Yurecek could potentially become that for them?
0: Yeah, I think he could. Just based on what he brings to the table, his skill assets. So can he put up 50 points in the NHL? I don't know yet. You know, no scouts can tell you that yet. But if you look at what he did this year in junior, and you know that he quarterbacks the power play, and then in talking to Jay McKee, he also said, look, we gave him some freedom to get up the ice, and so that obviously leads to points, but he's going to have to be a little more cautious in the NHL. You don't want to put the handcuffs on him. You don't want to hold him back. But, you know, he's not going to be able to go as much as he did with our team here in Brantford. But he said, having said that, Jeremy, he is also a good defender. Like, he can play physical in the corners, down low. It's not like he is a offensive-minded defenseman who can't play any defense. He's just a guy who he plays good at both ends. He's just got to be responsible in his own zone. So I think, to answer your question, that yes, this is a guy who it appears could fill that Blues need that was on that Stanley Cup contender checklist today of a point-producing offensive defenseman.
2: Would this make you more likely to keep Colton Parayko around or to trade Colton Parayko this offseason?
0: I think if I need to give you a good, firm answer, here's my answer. If you have a return like the Buffalo return, I think it's hard to pass up. You know, that was a good young prospect that was coming back and a first round pick, it appears. And that's just too good to pass up. I don't know if an offer like that is going to come around again. If it does, I think you have to give it a ton of thought. If it doesn't, or there's not one that comes close to it, I think Colton Parayko could mean the world to these young defensemen the next couple of years. And there would be your value. Obviously Colton Parayko brings you value himself. And, you know, I'm obviously, you'd like to see him put up some more points like he did 2 years ago. Obviously, you'd like to see him, you know, maybe play a little more consistently. But I don't have a problem with Colton Parayko being on the roster from that standpoint. But I think what he also brings in his ability to mentor the Theo Lindstein, the Adam Yurecek, even the Logan Mayhew, these guys, I think that would be invaluable if he were here another year, another 2 years.
1: JR, another thing that was missing on that checklist that you did with Dom for the Stanley Cup contenders was franchise forward. He had that as a need for the St. Louis Blues. Do you think that they've got someone internally that can fill that, whether it be in the next couple of years, or do you think that's something that they may need to go find externally?
0: Yeah, so that's something that Dom and I talked about, and I got to be totally upfront. This is kind of Dom's series, this Stanley Cup contender checklist, so he kind of runs the show on this. He probably wrote 90% of the article. I did 10%. But we talked about that, Tanner. And, you know, do the Blues have a star forward? They have a star forward in Robert Thomas. Do they have a franchise forward? You know, some people talk about Robert Thomas could still become that. But if it's not a Robert Thomas, who could it be? You know, I think there's a chance that it could be a Jimmy Snuggerud. But here's the thing. Like, you see the traits, you see the characteristics. you know, now you got to see the production. We saw it to some extent last year

0: you know, now let him get his feet wet. But also, like Doug Armstrong said, he's going to run into other teams circling his number before the game. So even what he did last year, it's going to be more difficult to do next year. And can he, you know, surpass that? So I think it's there for him to be that guy. And if it's not, they do have young players, you know, like a Justin Carboneau who could also be that. It's just too early to, you know, start putting that on the, that tag on them right now. What I've seen over the years, and I realize the NHL changes and, you know, the model's different, things like that, is at some point when you're ready to contend, then you can go out and possibly bring that guy here, free agency, trade, what have you, because A, he sees you're ready to contend, and also you've likely got some money, you're under the cap, and so at some point they might have to go out and get that guy. But the Blues' hope right now is that it is a Carboneau, it is a Snuggerud, and they don't have to go out and pay, you know, $100 million to bring that guy in.
1: Jeremy Rutherford, our guest here on 101 ESPN. Find his great work over at The Athletic. That's where you can find the Blues championship contention checklist as well from his colleague Dom. JR, the only things they were lacking on this are franchise forward, scoring defensemen, and defensive defensemen. Now, we mentioned you could potentially have the internal answer there to the scoring defenseman with Juracek. Maybe there is somebody that they believe can be that defensive defenseman. You could also find that guy on the market. It's not super difficult to find, whether that's via trade or free agency. So really, that leaves that franchise forward spot that's potentially open. Are you surprised by how many of these pieces the Blues already seem to have in the fold?
0: Not really surprised. You know, what's funny is when Dom sent me the graphic and showed what the Blues had according to his model and what they didn't have, he said, "Jeremy, they've got a lot. Like, this is pretty nicely set up." And I agreed with him. And, you know, over the years, like, I got to be honest here, you go back to Perron, Berglund, Oshie, you know, come grow with us. You know, sometimes you kind of get wrapped up in the younger players and you learn over the years that, you know, they don't all live up to the billing. And then 6 years later, you're saying, okay, well, they didn't pan out quite like you thought. And now, you know, who's next? Who can the Blues bring in that can be that guy? And so, you know, I want to be upfront. Is, you know, maybe it is or isn't Snugger. Maybe it isn't Carboneau. But the Blues, I think, if you look at their roster and the way it's laid out in this article, they do have a lot of parts that fit what you need to take it to the next level with a Hofer, with a Broberg, with a Holloway, Thomas, Snuggerud, you know, with these guys coming in. So I was not kind of surprised, but, you know, I just have to say that I really like what the Blues have here, and that's how I'm seeing it right now. And, you know, they just have to go out and show it. You know, are you thinking this way in 2 years? You know, nobody can tell you that till we get there.
2: JR, final question from me. One of those teams, if you're going to become a cup contender, you're going to have to get through is the Colorado Avalanche. And they are now down 3-0 to the Vegas Golden Knights. Is there something that you think the Blues can take away from what Vegas has done for the way that they've been able to just potentially pull off this sweep of the Colorado Avalanche in terms of how they're going to build this thing moving forward?
0: Yeah, go out and trade or sign 5 studs and give up all your first-round picks and fire the coach a week before the end of the season, I guess. I don't like when you see Mark Stone pass it to Hurdle and Hurdle, you know, scores the go-ahead goal. Like, when you see that, it's just like, okay, Vegas didn't have a great year, but they still have an amazing roster, and they know what time it is in terms of when you got to step up, and that's what they're doing right now. So, you know, yeah, they've had some goaltending questions, and, you know, it seems like they were a little bit stale before the coaching change, but, you know, now they've gone on this run, and that's what it's about this time of year. So it's a fair question. It's a question that gets asked this time of year when teams are having success in the playoffs, but I think they have some different circumstances with all the top-notch players they've brought in the past couple of years, and then that bump they got with the coaching change there heading into the playoffs. So, yeah, I don't know in terms of, you know, looking at the Blues situation and say, okay, look at Vegas, the Blues could do this. I just think the Blues, as I said in the article today, they just need to stay the course. They've got some good pieces. It's just now time to find out whether these pieces are who you think they are.
1: JR, great piece over on Adam Juracek. Appreciate you hopping on with us today. Let's talk about that a little bit and this Stanley Cup contender checklist from your colleague Dom as well. Appreciate the time as always. Enjoy yourself, man. We'll talk with you again next week.
0: Yep. Thanks, guys.
1: You got it. That's Jeremy Rutherford, Blues insider for The Athletic, joining us as he does each and every Tuesday here on BK and Ferrario. Mitch Marner with 21 points and a +13 so far in the playoffs. I think that helps.
2: Thought he won the playoff performance.
1: Running into Colorado as Cale Makar is out for, it seems like, most of the series. And now they've got a banged-up version of McKinnon as well. That doesn't hurt. You add in all of the size that they have defensively. You have some big-time performers and young guys that have stepped up in the playoffs. I mean, that's the Vegas Golden Knights story. Have the stars and then add in some supplementary talent behind them.
2: Yeah, my thing is have the stars and then look at the defense, right? Yep. I mean, you mentioned that their size is unbelievable. The way that they've shut down that Colorado offense. Look, I get it. They are banged up. Everybody's banged up, though, at this time of the year. And the fact that they've just been able to shut them down is impressive. I think, you know, Alex has brought this up about the Golden Knights in the past. I think it's, you can't replicate what they have and what they're building because you're not Vegas. No offense, St. Louis. One thing I think they will try and copy is this defense. I think that's what you're seeing Army's trying to get to, is find guys that are size that can lock down another team like the Colorado Avalanche, like the Dallas Stars, and the Minnesota Wild. Because if you're just trying to outscore them, I don't think it's going to work. You have to be able to shut them down defensively. And I think that's why it's no secret every time we talk about a trade, Army's targeting defense when it comes to that conversation.
1: Their top 4D, Shea Theodore, 6'2", 200 pounds. Noah Hanifin, 6'3", 205. Rasmus Anderson, 6'1", 205. Braden McNabb, 6'4", 215. They've got tree trunks that are out there playing on their blue line. Coming up in about 15 minutes, we'll be joined by our friend and the Cardinals beat writer, Derek Gould, as he joins each and every Tuesday as well. But next, 314-399-9646. That is the Air Comfort Service text line for questions and answers on 101 ESPN.
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2: No, it's got to be absurd.
1: Any guesses? Game 3, June the 8th. 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
2: $10,000.
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2: Mm.
1: 400 level section.
2: Wow.
1: Yep. Yep. If you want to get like a good deal on a ticket, you're talking $4,000 for the 200 level. If you want to sit down low, $10,000 or above.
2: Jeez. Okay, so I had it right on the ceiling of the tickets, not the it'd be. They'll be up at the ceiling.
1: Mm-hmm.
2: Man. Would you, if you had that kind of money, would you ever want to do that?
1: No.
2: I don't think I would either.
1: No. I'm good.
2: I watch from home. Hell, the experience might be better at home.
1: I guess if money was no object to me, right? Like if I'm Jeff Bezos and I, whatever, my nose with $10,000. Like, sure, yeah, then what's the downside to it? But think about what you can do with $10,000. You could travel to Europe and have a really nice trip for a week for $10,000. And that's for one ticket, by the way. That doesn't include anybody else that you want to go with. Like if I wanted to go with my wife or something, we're talking $25,000 probably to get in, have a good time, everything else. Yeah, nah, I'm good. Yeah. I can think of a lot of other things that I would do with that.
2: Yeah, I'm with you there. I would, again, if you had Bezos money, sure. Like what's $10,000? But even if you were, I don't know, $500,000 was what you're making as a salary, I can't even imagine doing that.
1: 314-399-9646 is the Air Comfort Service text line for questions and answers. From the 314, guys, it may just be me, but I feel like the Cardinals are in the beginnings of a slow-moving decline to 75 or 80 wins. Do you agree?
2: Wow. I don't, and the reason that I don't is because I think the offense is going to be able to potentially carry the pitching. I had some of those concerns, what was it, last week, 2 weeks ago, where they had just a weird series where they didn't do a whole lot. I think we're looking at, I mean, you've got MVP caliber candidate Jordan Walker. Weatherholt's been awesome. Herrera, Burley, you're getting ready to add Nupar into the equation. Can the pitching just do enough? I think they can.
1: I think you're talking 80 to 85 is where I think that they ultimately settle in. But 80 is in that range that they discussed. So I could see it. Man, that's not crazy. This team winning 80 games would have sounded pretty nuts about a month and a half ago, and now that we're here, I think that sounds almost disappointing relative to where they're at. But could that be where they end up? Absolutely, especially if Chaim Bloom decides at the deadline, hey, this has all been nice and good, but we don't have any chance of doing anything meaningful in the playoffs. We're not going to aim for that last wild card spot. So instead, we're going to cash in on our trade chips. We're going to trade Riley O'Brien. We're going to trade Jojo Romero. We're going to trade Lars Nootbaar. We're going to trade Dustin May. We're going to get the assets in return, and then we'll hopefully go on a more sustained run in 27 and beyond. And we're going to build around JJ and Walker and Burleson and Herrera, etc. So if that happens, I could see 80-ish wins. So I don't think that they're on the slow decline to 75 or below, but 80, I could see it.
2: Yeah, I don't know if I see it from a man. I Like I look at them and I go, they look like a playoff team in this National League. And if you're to say 80 wins, that's not a playoff team. Like, it's going to take being above 500 to get to that. And I just don't see anybody that's going to knock them down to that peg, right? Everybody across the National League, for the most part, has been kind of disappointing outside the NL Central and the Dodgers and Braves.
1: I agree, but the Phillies could do it. The Brewers, I think, are the class of the NL Central. I know that the pitching thing is an issue, but eventually I think the Cubs will potentially hit more. Dodgers are good. Padres are going to be fine. And I think the Diamondbacks could be the team. So you add all that up. There's your playoff teams. Cardinals push to the outside looking in. And boom, you're not a playoff team in that scenario. Do I think that's for sure going to happen? No, but I think it's very much in play for the Cardinals this season. From the 314, guys, did you see the Darren Drager report that the Blues are aggressive in trying to move up in the NHL draft? Mentioned San Jose specifically. I did. We'll talk about that a little bit later on today. I think everything you're hearing from the Blues and everything you're hearing in the media suggests that they want to move up in this year's draft. Now, when we talk to other NHL draft analysts, they're like, I don't know if you need to. But the Blues seem to want to do that. Then it becomes a question of how. What is the package that gets you to that number two overall pick, or at least into the top four or five? That seems to be as clear as mud right now. I don't have a good answer for you.
2: Well, and then the other thing that I think you have to ask is, well, how high do they want to jump to, right? I'm sure that they are aggressively pursuing to maybe move up to like 2, 3, or 4. But if they can't get those picks, which I don't think they're going to be able to, do they have an appetite to move up to 5? You know, I think there can be a lot of smoke around this where, sure, teams like the Sharks are listening on their pick, but they're listening for the Godfather offer. And if they don't get it, they're not moving on. And if that's the case, like once you get to that 5 through 11 discussion, then I wonder if the Blues do see someone that's worth moving up.
1: 314-399-9646 is the Air Comfort Service text line. Last one here before we get to Derek Gould on the other side, Cardinals beat writer for the St. Louis Post-Dispatch. The big ol' bub is the texter. Is Liam Doyle the Cardinals' closer by the end of this season? I would be very surprised by that.
2: No, I would be as well. He's not going to be their closer by the end of the year. I'm not even sure he's going to be in the big leagues by the end of the year.
1: I don't think he will be, and I think there's two reasons why. One, there's no real need to do that. Two, if you keep him off of the 40-man roster the rest of the way, you could potentially have him play next year if there is any kind of a work stoppage at the major league level. Because the only guys that, at least from my understanding of this, the guys that would be affected by that are the players that are on the 40-man. So if you've got a like tiebreaker situation, you probably would lean toward not calling that guy up in September when you've got so many other options at the AAA level. Like you could go to
2: Motz,
1: Matthews, even some of the other guys that are down there right now. You've got other options that could help you in the bullpen as opposed to calling up somebody like a Liam Doyle. So I'd be surprised by that. Yeah. I don't think it would make a whole lot of sense.
2: Yeah, I'm with you. I don't see a scenario where Doyle's here because I think they want him to start and then live all those other scenarios that you just played out.
1: He's T-Bone. I'm BK. It's BK and Ferrario here on 101 ESPN. Happy to go out next to the Cali Aaron Thompson Hotline to be joined by our friend Derek Gould. Derek joins us next here on 101 ESPN.
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1: Tanner Hendrickson, I'm Brandon Kiley. Happy to go out to the Callier and Thompson Hotline to be joined by our friend, the Cardinals beat writer for the St. Louis Post-Dispatch. Derek Gould returns to join us via Milwaukee. Derek, appreciate the time, man. That was a fun pitching matchup to watch yesterday. Jacob Mizorowski is absolutely insane. You've been covering this league for a very, very long time.
24: Thanks for that.
1: You've seen a lot of pitching matchups is the way that I would describe it. Where did that one stack up for you in terms of what Mizorowski was throwing yesterday?
24: Jacob Mizorowski is on my short list. Yesterday, his outing yesterday is on my short list for the most dominant pitches I've seen covering the sport. I mean, 103 for the first six pitches, 91 mile an hour curveball in the first inning, 97 mile an hour cutter slider thing. I have not seen the ease with which he overpowered the Cardinals. I can't remember a pitcher. I mean, like, peak Randy Johnson was slightly better than that because he had so many different ways to come at a hitter and confuse them and scare the bejesus out of them. But, you know, Mizorowski was – I mean, I want to give it some thought because that's as good a pitch as I've seen in a long time. Just a dominant outing. I mean, they had no – like, the Cardinals – could have had a year to prepare for that game and he had stuff like that and they could have done nothing. You know, I'm sorry. Like that just watching the ease with which he let a blowtorch come off his fingers and the ease at which he then coupled that with a slider and the ease with which he then could snap off a curveball that is, you know, that has more velocity on it than some pitchers have on their fastball. Just process that for a moment. It's just amazing.
1: Then Michael McGreevy. His curve had more fastball or more velo than what McGreevy's fastball had at the beginning of the season.
24: Yeah, or in his most recent last inning. I mean, yeah. I mean, you know, both of them sink, but one of them is a curveball. I mean, it's crazy. I kid you not, it was like J.J. Weatherholt took that walk, and it was 103, 103, 103 on the board, and I'm like, this is just silly. Like, this is – what are they going to do?
2: And Derek, I mean, it was – let's be honest, a scheduled loss for the Cardinals when it was Mizorowski on the mound. And unfortunately for Matthew Liberatore, it means it was a scheduled loss for him in yesterday's outing. But to his credit, he had the strikeouts going with Mizorowski. In his last two outings, he's really shown some swing and miss stuff. 9 strikeouts in the outing against Pittsburgh, and then 10 strikeouts in yesterday's loss against the Milwaukee Brewers. But yet he still has one inning that he runs into. So what if where he gets hit around? First inning yesterday against Milwaukee, 5th inning against Pittsburgh. What have you made of Matthew Liberatore's recent outings where we're starting to see him generate more swing and miss?
24: I think the more notable one is yesterday. It's not just because he had the career high in 10. When he left the game, he had more swings and misses than Mizorowski. It was 17-16 at the time. Now, mind you, Liberatore had a higher volume of pitches. So you want to look at, you know, kind of percentage of swings and misses, but it's still the case. 17 swings and misses is rather good for an outing, especially one that went 5 innings. You know, but he did it against a Brewers team that had the lowest strikeout rate in the National League and the 4th lowest, I believe, or 3rd lowest, 4th lowest in the majors. So it wasn't like, you know, he's had high strikeout numbers against the Pirates before. It's a good matchup for him. You know, they are a team that, you know, is capable of doing that. The Brewers are a different team. The Brewers make a lot of contact. They don't strike out all that much. They're a quality contender. And as much as we pay attention to their pitching being a big engine for that, so too is an offensive philosophy. They don't strike out much. They did yesterday. And, you know, the pitch that got him in trouble, that slider, that 4th slider to Christian Yelich, he came back to it later against the former MVP. It was under the zone, and he got a swing and miss on it. And, you know, that right there, those two at-bats, that's kind of the stage at which Liberatore is improving, right? Is if he hadn't shown Liberatore, or if he hadn't shown Yelich that 4th slider, say he does throw a slider below the zone, right? Yelich had swung and missed on it already in that at-bat, and he did later on. So maybe that works out for him. Or say he throws a curve in that spot and he becomes more assertive with the curve, the left-on-left curve, then that's probably a strikeout. So you're seeing this in real time as Liberatore's learning how to use an array of pitches, how to get them in a spot where that mix then creates strikeouts and swings and misses and things that he can count on, whereas, you know, like Mizorowski just goes out there and throws and gets strikeouts. This is kind of the gap, right? The Cardinals are developing how to get more swing and miss with the stuff that they have on hand by mixing and moving around and everything like that. And the Brewers are developing a guy that throws 103 through bats.
1: So I guess the next follow-up question to that is, how much does it change the view of Matthew Liberatore? Because the results in the strikeout rate, those are real. That's tangible. That is an improvement that we had not seen from him much as a starter previously at this level. And yet the overall numbers, like you look at the ERA, for example, it's a 4.8 in the month of May. But the underlying numbers, if you look at some of the more advanced ones, like Fielding Independent, it's in the mid-2. So it's very good. It's reflecting that the strikeout rate over time should get him better overall numbers. So from your view, and then maybe also the organization's view from what you've heard, how is this changing at all the conversation surrounding Matthew Liberatore?
24: Yeah, I did not have a big online debate on social media about Matthew Liberatore's role on my bingo card for Memorial Day week. I'm sorry. That came out of nowhere where people were like, oh, moving back to the bullpen, start my whatever. I did not expect that. I wonder how much of that was driven by just pitching opposite Mizorowski, right? Like, he's not Mizorowski. Newsflash, no one is. They're just that you compare the guys in those same games, and yeah, Mizorowski, especially with as good as he was yesterday, is going to dwarf almost anybody. I mean, look, he would have dwarfed Paul Skeens yesterday. Like, yesterday, if Mizorowski was pitching against Paul Skeens, Pirates fans would be like, man, they passed on this guy in the draft. I mean, like, I just want to. Anyway, that's a long way of saying it's not changing with the Cardinals. If anything, I really think what's happening is we're watching pitchers develop at the highest level in real time, and it's not happening glacially. It's happening rather fast, but it also has step backs too. just like any development. It's not linear. You know, Kyle Leahy is not going to be better every start. He's going to be better over the course of multiple starts, right? But he's going to have step backs. Matthew Liberatore has improved his swing and miss here over the course of several starts. And there's a reasoning behind it. And it's not a matchup one, right? It's not that he was, oh, okay, now this is the point in time in his schedule where he faces a bunch of whiff teams. No, that's not what's happening here. And so the Cardinals' internal perspective is that he's making strides and that there's a real stretch that he can, or a real improvement, a real leap that he can make with his mix of pitches and his command of multiple pitches. And the same old story, right? Sustained velocity. You know, Liberatore kind of simplifies it down to coming down to one pitch. It's not just that. It's also the setup of that pitch. But it also speaks to the fact that he's had a volcanic inning that was three runs, right? Mm-hmm. Three runs. Like, the Cardinals should be expected to score three runs. I'm sorry. Like, their offense, with what they've shown, they should score three runs. Not against Jacob Mizorowski yesterday. They might score three runs against him some other time. But the way he pitched yesterday, that isn't going to happen. So, you know, it's hard to even say that that was like some sideways inning on Liberatore. It was kind of just a sideways at bat, you know, a lack of execution on a slider that he wishes that he hadn't gotten in a spot where he had to throw and was rethinking it. These are all strides. But I think the bigger thing here is that we all talk about the Cardinals still as if, you know, they need to win these games against the Brewers to contend. They have long said that's not what they're doing this season. They're trying to develop pitching for the long haul, and there's going to be fits and starts, no pun intended, as a result of that. And we're watching this happen with some of these guys, Leahy, Liberatore, McGreevy to a certain extent, in real time. Andre Pallante is trying to introduce a new pitch to get more swings and misses on the job. This is all new, right? If the Cardinals were out to contend, it's just as simple. If the Cardinals were out to contend, Bryson Motz would be the lefty specialist in the bullpen. Instead, he's a starter in AAA.
2: That's what I was going to ask you next, Derek. What did you make of their decision to send him back down? And were you surprised that they decided to keep him for a relief appearance yesterday in Milwaukee rather than just send him down?
24: No, I understand where you're coming from with that. And that would have made a lot of sense, right? Like his start got rained out. Why not let him get back on track and go back to AAA? The day off in the AAA schedule kind of allows for them to use him Monday and not have it disrupt his starts too much, right? So I know that the Cardinals were curious about what he would look like in relief. And the game didn't play out this way, but they had the chance that, say, that game goes another direction, that Motz would have had an opportunity against like Yelich or Turner, and they would have seen how he does in that lefty leverage spot. Say it happens earlier in the game, or you could have switched some of their hitters and still had some, you know, a Motz out there to face him. They're intrigued by what he could do in that role. They know that if they give him time to start, he might be a starter. But you know, they're just as intrigued by the numbers as any of us when we look at those splits and see what he does against left-handed batters. And that's kind of what I'm getting at, right? Like, you know, 10 years ago, he's in this major league bullpen because of what he does. But this team now is building towards something in the future. It's not trying to have the immediate performance today. So Motz is in AAA.
1: Derek Gould joining us here on 101 ESPN. Find his work over at the St. Louis Post-Dispatch, stltoday.com as well. Follow him on Twitter, @DGould. Derek did want to ask you about the bullpen and the way that it is shaped right now. They do make the switch. We've been talking about this for a while. Could they potentially do it? Now they have. You see Ryan Fernandez called up, Matt Swanson sent down. Do you think this happens if they don't have that doubleheader on Saturday, Derek?
24: Yeah, it does. This was an idea kicking around to move the rotation back a day so that Liberatore was facing the Brewers, so that everybody got that extra break, so that the off day coming up would add another sort of break. You know, we've seen this a lot with the Cardinals wanting to preemptively give the starters rest, especially when they're getting into a stretch now where preferably it didn't happen yesterday, but we'll see with McGreevy going, Dustin May going, you know, if they go into the seventh a little bit more often here for this stretch. But they had been kicking around the idea of inserting Bryson Mott, similar to what they did with Hunter Dobbins earlier this season, what they did often with McGreevy last season, just to get that break in there. What the doubleheader allowed them to do was bring up Ryan Fernandez earlier and have him be the 27th man, and then not have to wait the 15 days minimum for him to be in AAA to then return, because that qualification doesn't like latch on to a 27th player for a doubleheader. So it was, if anything, it just allowed Fernandez to come up that much earlier and then affirm what the Cardinals expected from him.
2: Derek, final question from me. What is the latest with Lars Nootbaar and his timeline to return with the St. Louis Cardinals?
24: He should be in the lineup tonight for AA Springfield at Route 66 Stadium there in Springfield, Missouri. New name for the stadium down there. But that puts him, I wrote in the paper, that puts him geographically and health-wise and everything that much closer to the Cardinals. He's about to run out of time. Rehab assignments for position players can be 20 days unless they have a setback. He's now entering his third week of a rehab. So he's getting close to that return, both figuratively and literally. And it is not, would not be a surprise if he has a car ride up at some point in time in the next week to Busch Stadium for an evaluation and consideration for a return.
1: All right, Derek, last one. We'll get you out of here on this. I'm going to ask a prediction for you for today. The Cardinals are going up against a left-handed starter in Kyle Harrison. He does not have significant splits against lefties/righties. Mm-hmm. Who do you think, I'm going to ask you two questions here. Oh, one, who do you think is your designated hitter today? Two, who do you think is in center field today?
24: Great questions. Well, we know Herrera is going to be behind the plate, right? Because McGreevy is.
1: Do we
24: starting.
1: Know that? Because last time they had the extra day, they decided to go with Pajes behind the plate. Yeah.
24: But they really like that setup. And yeah, I mean, I'm pretty sure that we'll see.
1: That's my view on it as well. T-Bone was looking at it the opposite way because of Milwaukee's base stealing prowess.
24: Base stealing prowess? Did we watch the same game yesterday?
1: Touche. Does Power? That look different with Herrera behind the plate, though?
24: Oh, my gosh. Base-stealing attempts.
1: Touche.
24: That was wild. I was like, are you guys trying to – you guys got a guy throwing a no-hitter. Score two runs and call it a day. What are you doing out there? At one point in time, it was like, you know what? I have a clear path home. Nah, that's too easy. I think I'll go back to third. Circle it twice.
1: Base stealing aggressiveness, home. I'll go with instead.
24: That was something to watch, man.
1: Recklessness, maybe.
24: Yeah. I mean, eagerness. Let's be kind.
1: There we go.
24: Base running eagerness, sometimes over eager. Yeah. I understand where you're coming from. All kidding aside, no, that makes sense. But, you know, he's got to do it at some point in time, right? And, you know, the pitchers have to be involved in that. And McGreevy's really pretty good at that, at his part in controlling the running game. That's where it begins. I mean, do you want to know? I mean, look, that pickoff that was kind of flubbed yesterday by the Cardinals with Jackson Churio, that's on the pitcher. And one of the other attempts that the Brewers made on the pitcher. So while Pa has made the play, he was just in the same spot that Herrera would have been in that situation, where it was the pitcher who kind of wasn't controlling the running game enough and the Brewers took advantage or tried to take advantage. Anyway, to your question, I think you're probably looking at Brian Torres in center field. He was there. So they're comfortable playing him there. I wonder if this is the day we see him start there, and then that frees up left field for a right-handed bat. I would not be surprised if Gorman's a DH. I wouldn't be. You're talking about a guy, like you said, Harrison, that's not particularly splitty, and Gorman has hit lefties all right. You know, there are some fierce lefties, obviously, with those sliders and things like that can really tie him up. And they'll look deeper beyond the splits to make that call. I haven't done that yet. I will,
1: sure,
24: as I get closer to the ballpark. I would not be surprised if that's the case at all. If you got Fermin in left and your DH is still Gorman.
2: Real quick follow-up to that, Derek. You mentioned Torres potentially getting the start maybe today against a lefty. Do you think until we see Lars Nootbaar back, this is going to be kind of a competition? They won't be playing both in center field, but a competition between Torres and Scott to see who becomes the starting center fielder for when Noot returns?
24: You say competition, they say rotation, tomato, tomato, potato, potato. It's the same thing. Yeah, I mean, look, Torres goes into the Nathan Church role. So if you thought Church was competing with Victor Scott for playing time, then Torres is in that spot. I have said, and it looks like I'll continue to say, look, the Cardinals are very committed to Victor Scott in center field. And there's been things that he's improved over the past couple weeks. You look at the times he's not on the ground. You can look at the number of times he's not hit into a 4-3 here over the last stretch. Those are all signs of improvement. Has that yielded results? You know, he had the 3-hit day. That was a welcome kind of bounce, but was kind of lost in everything else that happened that day. But it hasn't steadily poured into results. It's just been, you know, the signs that the Cardinals are looking for. And now he needs the positive reinforcement that Jordan Walker got early, that some of these other guys got early. But, they're intrigued by what Torres brings, his ability to get on base and how that translates to the majors. He doesn't swing much. Some of that is because he's very selective at the plate. He's going to see more strikes. He's going to be challenged more at this level than he was at AAA. These pitchers can get you out in the zone, and they won't be waiting for him to swing to do so. They'll take his patience and use it against him, or they'll say straight up, man, go get your singles. It's cool, man. We're just going to strike out the next guy. We'll see how that plays. It should be very interesting. The Cardinals want to give him some time, similar to like what they were doing with Church, to show what he can do at this level with that approach.
1: Cardinals back in action this evening against the Brewers. This weekend, they return home against the Chicago Cubs. We'll see what the tarps off movement looks like for that at Busch Stadium. Derek Gould will be there to chronicle all of it.
24: Everywhere. What the heck? Like, do the Cardinals even own this thing anymore? I saw it at the Brewers game yesterday, and I was like, oh, that's interesting. Oh, no, they're rooting for the Brewers. Yeah. And now it's all over the Angels.
1: Now it's a baseball thing. Hey, man,
24: it's a baseball.
1: Good for baseball.
24: Have a nice thing to themselves.
1: But good for baseball. It needed something like this. And the game, I think, is in a really good spot right now with some of the young talent that we're seeing across it. The pitch clock, I think, has been a fantastic implementation into the sport. I think ABS, the way that they've done this, has been really smart.
24: Yeah, been great.
1: Instead of having it with every pitch, you get the two challenges. Boom, you're good to go. Baseball's in a pretty good spot. Now, if they can just avoid getting in their own way this offseason, that would be ideal for everybody involved.
24: Hein Bloom will tell you that the Cardinals were ahead of the game on the draft going back to like 04, 05, that they were doing things behind the scenes with the draft with Luno and Mozeliak and Gersh and Madoff and all those guys really pouring into it. And he said, look, it took a good 10 years for the industry to realize what they were doing and to kind of catch up and then surpass them. With the tarps off movement, it took 10 minutes. 10 minutes. The Cardinals tops off. The Cardinals had a draft edge that went on for years, got them a couple pennants. The Cardinals had a tarps off edge for 10 minutes. 10 minutes.
1: Welcome to the AI era where your edge lasts all of 10 seconds, no matter where you are. Derek, appreciate the time, man. Thanks so much for hopping on with us today. We'll talk with you again next week.
24: All right, sounds good, guys. Enjoy the game.
1: Take it easy. That's Derek Gould. Appreciate his time as always. Find his great work over at the St. Louis Post-Dispatch. Also online at stltoday.com. You can follow him on Twitter at dgould. I'm really curious to see what they decide to do with the lineup today. If you go with the lineup that he was talking about there and you do have Nolan Gorman at DH, who's your third baseman? If you're putting Fermin in left, you've got Torres in center. So Sajacy getting another start?
2: I guess, because I don't think you'd go Prieto left on left. I don't think.
1: What do you think about Pozo as your DH today instead?
2: See, I wondered if they would catch him today. And I know that sounds wild. I mean, I'm not opposed to him DHing, but the reason I say would they maybe catch him is then you avoid three straight days with Pajes behind the plate. And as we saw with Pozo in that game against Cincinnati when he had to fill in, he's got a pretty good arm to throw guys out at second base. So either DH or catcher, I wouldn't be opposed to it, and I wouldn't be shocked that we see it. Another one I thought about, but they've had plenty of off days, so I don't think they would do it. Maybe him at first, but because you've had so many off days, I don't think you're going to sit
1: also,
2: early.
1: There's not significant splits for this specific left-handed pitcher. So in that scenario, I just don't want to sit Alec Burleson. And you've got an off day coming up on Thursday as well. So you don't have like this stretch of 17 games in 17 days where if that happened, maybe you'd talk about doing something like that. You've got basically like one spot in your lineup right now that you don't feel great about. If Newt was back, well, this ceases to become a conversation. If Church was even back, if he was still around, you just put him in center. You've got Torres in left, and now you've got that extra spot that you don't have to worry about either. But you've got like one too many injuries right now to be able to handle. And Urias, that's another one.
2: Yeah.
1: If he was in there, you could put him at third. Gorman goes to DH, and now you've got the whole lineup set. But you're kind of missing one more dude in your lineup right now. And they're getting closer, but not quite there. All right, coming up in about 15 minutes, we'll dive into the junk drawer. But next, do want to talk a little bit more about your St. Louis Cardinals. They have, according to one national analyst, multiple top six MVP candidates in the National League. We'll talk about it next here on 101 ESPN.
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0: According to one national analyst, the Cardinals have two of the top six MVP candidates at this point in the season. I was reading over on ESPN.com. According to this piece, the front runner as of today in the National League to win the MVP is Shohei Ohtani. Nobody else is eligible. Come on, let's be real. The guy has a sub-1 ERA, and he's also one of the best hitters in Major League Baseball.
1: I hate to change a rule because of Ohtani and all, but I think pitchers shouldn't be eligible to win the MVP, and we should judge him just off hitting. And
0: do if you do that... Have you always believed that, or...
1: I think that should probably be the case. I guess that's a fair question. I think it probably should be a rule, because Cy Young is for pitchers, right? So I think the MVP should be held more for just, like, most valuable batter than most valuable player. And... Now, it helps with Ohtani, because if you were doing that, then I don't think he wins the MVP. He's not been as good a bat this season, but I wouldn't have mind if that was a rule in the first place anyways.
0: I'm open to best hitter, best pitcher, and then MVP. Like, I think you almost create a new category for best position player, the way that you have with Cy Young, and then the MVP is just the best overall player that season, right? Like, you've got this in hockey, where you've got, you know, the best defenseman is the Norris Trophy winner, right? And you've got the Selke Trophy, which is the best defensive forward in the league. So I think you could do something like that if you wanted to expand what the overall

0: League Rookie of the Year. Now, I want to start out with JJ because we've had a lot of conversations on Walker. It's no surprise that he's in the top five of this list. When you think about JJ Weatherholtz and the season that he's putting together, did you have him in that kind of company where he is a top 10 MVP candidate?
1: No.
0: Set aside expectations, set aside anything else. Like, do you feel that way as you're watching JJ Weatherholtz right now?
1: I don't personally, because like when I think MVP, I think of difference makers. Like you mentioned, Ohtani, Walker, Schwarber fits into that category. Carroll fits into that category. And I don't feel that way about Weatherholtz. I feel like a table setter, but I don't know if I would call a table setter an MVP candidate. I was shocked to see that his name was on this high. But it makes sense, like, when you look at the numbers, like, his WAR would help project him towards that. But me personally, like, I wouldn't put him, like, top 10 in MVP voting as of today.
0: I wouldn't either. But you look at the overall value that he brings to the table, I get where you arrive at that place. I mean, I know you hate this number, but his wins above replacement number is representative of what he's doing defensively, what he does on the bases, where he already has six stolen bases this year, does not have a caught stealing, is also just overall a good base runner. So even some of the other stuff beyond the stolen base number, extra bases, all of that, that are taken on the base paths, he's really good in all of those areas. He's on pace this season right now for 28 home runs on the year. He's on pace right now to score 115 runs as well on his own as a leadoff hitter. And he's still getting on base 36% of the time. I get how you end up seeing him as a highly valuable player. Top six in Major League or top six in the National League. That seems aggressive to me, but it also speaks to where the Cardinals are at right now. This is how you become the team that we've been talking about. Because for so long, they've been lacking this. This is exactly what they've been missing. MVP candidates with the supplementary talent. They've had a couple of seasons where, hey, we've got, you know, Nolan Arenado, Paul Goldschmidt, but you didn't have the supplementary talent on some of that team. You look at it this year, now you're starting to piece all of that stuff together. Are they a little light at the back end of this lineup right now? Yes, I think that will improve when Lars Nootbaar gets back. I think that will improve when Ramon Urias works his way back, Nathan Church gets back as well, and maybe whenever you're able to call up some of these guys from AAA, the depth of the roster starts to look a little bit better. But man, this reflects what we've seen so far this season and what has changed for the lineup. It's two new guys that are producing in a way that's top 10 in the National League, where both of them, we had legitimate questions on how good they would be in 2026.
1: Yeah, I mean, I really thought Weatherholtz was going to significantly struggle in his first year, right? I mean,
0: I did too.
1: You were the guy that would say, hey, could he be like 10% above league average? I was like, whoa, calm down over there, Brandon. I'm thinking like 10% below league average would be a win. It's impressive what they've been able to build with this roster, because, and I think this is more of the Walker conversation, and I think this is how you fit him into the MVP conversation. Now everything just feels like it falls into place so much easier, right? And I can kind of see where the puzzle's trying to be built for what the Cardinals are trying to do. You know, this is the conversation when we'd have in the offseason of like, well, this lineup could be interesting with Herrera and Berlin. I go, yeah, but they're not 30 home run, 100 RBI guys, and you're asking them to hit where they don't probably belong in a lineup. And now that you've got Walker kind of solidifying himself as a cleanup hitter, I can look at the lineup and go, yeah, probably missing a bat to help him out. But Herrera's not really hitting out of place. He's probably in the right spot in this lineup. Weatherholt's definitely not out of place. That guy's a leadoff hitter.
0: Yeah.
1: Burley's probably the guy I would say is maybe a little misplaced. He probably preferably would want in that five spot. But he can suffice as a three-hole hitter for you since you've got Walker behind him to clean up everything. Everything just feels easier to picture as to where the build is going, right? This is the problem I've had at times with, like, the Blues, for example. Sometimes I don't know where the build is going because their best players don't live up to expectations. Looking at Robert Thomas, for example. Thomas doesn't show up for the first 3 months, and then I go, well, I don't know where this build is going because I'm not sure Thomas is that franchise center. I don't have that question on the offensive side of things for the Cardinals. You can have that question on the pitching side, but I don't feel that way about this lineup. I can see where they're starting to construct this thing.
0: So here's a follow-up question. I saw Redbird Rants. I'll give them the credit for this because they threw this out there on Twitter. What would Jordan Walker have to do in order to actually win this award?
1: I 40 home runs.
0: Oh, not even close. Not good enough.
1: 50 home runs?
0: I think 60.
1: Holy bleep.
0: I mean, we're talking about Shohei Ohtani, who right now is 50% above league average offensively and

0: also maintains a sub one ERA.
1: Yeah.
0: So let's assume Shohei stays healthy for this conversation and continues hitting and pitching on a Shohei Ohtani type of a level. Maybe it's not a sub one, but is really good, like in the conversation for Cy Young. I think you have to do something the likes of which are so outlandish that it makes you even in the conversation with Shohei Ohtani. Otherwise, why would I vote for Walker when I've got similar, at least, numbers with Shohei this season?
1: I don't know if even this would do it, because, I mean, you said 50 home runs, so this 60. Might disqualify this. Sorry, 60 home runs might disqualify this guy. If he put together what Acuna did, I don't even know if it would be good enough the year he won it. Because Acuna had 41 home runs, drove in 106, and also stole 73 bags. Now, that's, I don't think that's in the case for Walker, but Walker's got pretty good speed. If he wanted to, he could put his mind to it, maybe get to like 40 or 50.
0: I think you'd have to be like 50-50.
1: Yeah.
0: 50 homers, 50 stolen bases. That, I think, gets you in the conversation because it's so unique. And it's the kind of numbers that get you to be talked about. Like last year, Cal Raleigh, right? He had to be outlandish when it came to his home run numbers just to be in the conversation. And it's because of his position where you're like, all right, he brings so much value defensively behind the plate, and he's doing all of this with the power. Yeah, that's probably up there with basically anybody else that the American League has to offer. I think for Walker, you'd have to get into those, wow, the only other players that have done this are X, Y, and Z, and then you've got Jordan Walker, because that's going to be always the conversation with Shohei Ohtani. No matter what he does offensively this year, there's basically one other guy in the history of baseball that you can compare him to, and he played 100 years ago. So if that's the alternative for me as a voter, you better do something not only really impressive, but special and historic in nature for me to even like have the wandering eye of considering checking the box next to somebody else's name. I don't think it's realistic. I don't think there's a scenario, and it sucks, but I think it's true. I don't think there's a scenario, barring injury, for anybody other than Shohei to win the MVP this year.
1: Yeah.
0: He's that special.
1: I think you're right. And again, this is where it comes down to the conversation where they should probably break this out of Cy Young and then best hitter available, because it's just, how do you beat a guy that already has the tiebreaker, right?
0: I have no clue.
1: Sure, you can put up better offensive numbers. All right, can you have a sub 2.5 ERA and pick up 10 wins and strike out 150 guys? Like, it's just impossible. So, I'm with you. I brought up Acuna's slash or numbers. I'm not even sure Acuna would have won MVP that year if Ohtani was in the National League and doing what he's doing this year. And Acuna hit 41 home runs and stole 73 bases, and I think that guy still would have finished second in the National League MVP voting.
0: From Super Brad Darb? Super Brad Arb. Jesus, BK, that's dumb. 60 home runs? Yeah, man. I think that's what it takes.
1: I think
0: I'm not convinced that that would win it. I think that gets you into the conversation. You have to do stuff that has either never been done before or to put you into the conversation with all-time greats. Because Ohtani is always in those conversations, given the fact that right now, offensively, he has an OPS approaching what Jordan Walker has at an 879. And that doesn't take into account, as a pitcher this season, he has started 8 games, he has thrown 49 innings, and he has allowed a total of 4 earned runs. Let me say that one more time. Shohei Ohtani on the mound has thrown 49 innings and has allowed 4 earned runs. There are good Cardinal starts in which they allow 4 earned runs in a start. He has done that over the course of 8 starts, and he's averaging more than 6 innings per start. So he is pitching like an ace, and he is hitting like a top 10-ish hitter in the National League. Yeah, in order to beat that guy for the MVP this year, you're going to need to do something the likes of which feel completely impossible right now. And that's why right now, it is Shohei Ohtani's award to lose.
1: Yeah. And think about it. You mentioned Raleigh. Raleigh hit 60 home runs and lost the AL MVP to Judge last year. All right, now imagine if like you do that and Judge could pitch. Like, if you can't win the MVP over Judge with 60 home runs, how are you winning the MVP with a guy that could hit 60 home runs, and he may not do it in Ohtani, but can also pitch at that level that you're talking about? And he set his mind at the beginning of the year, I'm going to win the Cy Young. He's doing it right now.
0: I think what you're talking about in the National League is everybody else is in a race for second place.
1: Yeah.
0: You right. It's like when you used to play golf when Tiger was in his heyday. Everybody else played for
1: second.
0: You're
1: there on the final Sunday.
0: Yeah, that's right.
1: Paired with him and his group.
0: Yep. You're hoping to be in second and you get a really nice payout. And if you're Jordan Walker this season, your real peers right now are Corbin Carroll, Bryce Terang, Matt Olson, Andy Páez, Drake Baldwin, Ellie De La Cruz, those guys. Those are the players that you're competing with. Shohei's in a different category. Hell, we could have the conversation about what would Jordan Walker have to do to potentially win the American League MVP this year. Now, obviously, he's ineligible for that one, but he's also basically ineligible for the National League, so whatever. Might as well have the conversation. Bobby Witt Jr., as of today, according to this list, is the favorite to win the American League MVP. He has been the best defensive shortstop in baseball so far this year. He's on pace for 40 doubles, 25 homers, and, oh, by the way, also has added on 16 stolen bases so far this season. Now, that is the kind of year that I think Jordan Walker could compete with.
1: Mm-hmm. Yeah.
0: It wouldn't be easy, because that's a really good season and he's playing a more premium position. But Walker right now, you put him into the American League, I think you could have a conversation about how does he stack up against Bobby Witt Jr.
1: Yeah, and that one's a lot easier to where, like, I think 40 home runs and he could be in that conversation, right? I said 40 home runs to Ohtani and you nearly fell out of your chair, and it was fair, right? For that, like, in the American League, and that's hard, right? Like, we're acting like 40 home runs is an easy task to do.
0: I think last year, like, five guys did it. It's ridiculous.
1: It's incredibly hard, but at least in the AL, that would give yourself a chance against Bobby Witt, who, like you said, based on his current projections, wouldn't even get to 30, but will be uplifted by the other metrics. The other thing that we kind of lose sight of when it comes to the MVP voting, if you hit 40 home runs, you immediately catch the eye of the beholder, right?
0: Mm.
1: That is just something that stands out. It's something that's always over social media. I know the voters will deny this, but I'm sorry, it's true. That's the kind of thing that could put you in that conversation in the American League. And the NL is like, yeah, whatever. Did you have a sub-1 ERA like that Ohtani guy?
0: Yeah.
1: It's just not possible.
0: The other thing is his stolen base numbers will be pretty impressive by the end of the year.
1: Yeah.
0: I mean, Walker's on pace right now for 20 steals. It's going a little under-discussed, in my opinion, because there's so much else that's going on. But he's on pace for more than 30 home runs and more than 20 stolen bases. The only guys last year that got to more than 30 and more than 20 were Pete Crow Armstrong, Corbin Carroll, Jazz Chisholm, Francisco Lindor, Julio Rodriguez, Byron Buxton, Juan Soto, and Shohei Ohtani. And that's a list of some of the most complete players in the game.
1: Yeah, and two of those guys finished top 10 in MVP voting in the National League.
0: Yeah, so that's the kind of conversation that you could potentially have Jordan Walker in. If he was in the American League, that gets you into the discussion with Bobby Witt Jr. But he's not. And so the realistic
1: go get him, kid.
0: Odds are he's going to finish second or worst in the National League MVP conversation.
1: Tough part in the NL is your best shot is to be like the next Jose Ramirez, who unfortunately for him has had Judge in his league and always finishes like top three. Yeah,
0: exactly.
1: That's your hope in the National League now because of Ohtani.
0: Coming up in 10 minutes, yes, I've seen your talk over on the YouTube chat, youtube.com/101ESPNSTL. We have talked a lot of Cardinals in this hour. We did talk to Jeremy Rutherford earlier today, but in 10 minutes, we'll get back to the Blues. They check a surprising number of championship contender boxes. What does that mean for their offseason play? We'll get into that here in a little bit. The Junk Drawer is next here on 101 ESPN.
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0: I did do it in the past when I was younger. I hope I don't do it anymore.
1: Not that you're aware of, at least.
0: Not that I'm aware of. I haven't woke up in any random places.
1: Eric, are you a sleepwalker?
2: Not anymore. Yeah, no.
1: You did though when you were a kid.
2: Oh yeah, all the time. I'd go to bed and then I end up like on the couch or something.
1: Really? Just,
2: like it was
1: and
2: like
1: you have no recollection of how you got there.
2: Not
1: did
2: one
1: your
2: bit.
1: Parents recognize this or?
2: Yeah, yeah. They would tell me all the time that like whenever I was real little and I still slept in like mom and dad's bed and I get scared of monsters and stuff, then like they'd be like, you just like came into our room and like stared at us, like kind of creeped us out. I wouldn't remember the
1: was
2: next morning.
1: Was there concern on their behalf, or was it just
2: I
1: kind
2: don't
1: of
2: think
1: like,
2: so.
1: This is happening, it is what
2: I
1: it
2: think
1: is.
2: They just knew because I was young, and sure. That was it, but not anymore.
1: The reason I ask is because Luca yesterday, last night, about 4:30 a.m., he's in his new big boy bed, is what he calls it. It's, you know, it's a toddler bed, so it's a full-size bed, but he can get out of it now. He doesn't have the crib or whatever. So last night, 4:30 a.m., we hear suddenly, door opens, because his room is right next to ours, and then just a... He's just sprinting to the living room. Like, what the hell? I wake up, and I have, like, a panic going on, and I'm like, Luca, are you good? Like, freaking out, right? And Kara, because she is sweet and wonderful and a great mom...
0: Didn't panic.
1: Did not panic and immediately goes out there and she's worried now that I have concerned Luca because I am in a panic. And so we're going through the potty training stuff right now. I guess he just woke up in the middle of the night and decided, yo, I gotta pee. And so he had to sprint. He's got like the miniature potty, right?
0: Yeah.
1: So he had to go to his potty as quickly as humanly possible. I thought he was sleepwalking and was like sprinting out of his bedroom because he's been doing a little bit of that. Not a ton, but a little bit. Nope. Wide awake, 4:30 a.m. He's ready to pull down his pants. He took off his overnight diaper on his own. Was ready to go potty. We're like, dude, you good? He's like, yeah, let's do this. Time for the day. Bro, it's 4:30 in the morning. Relax. You're going to bed, man. So, yeah, that was my wake up this morning. Took about 30 minutes for me to get my heart rate back down to go back to sleep.
0: Yeah, of course. I can't speak this. I can't imagine what it's like as a parent to have your kid sleepwalking, right? Now, especially if they were sprinting through the house. Well, that would be terrifying.
1: You don't know what's going on. Like, is he going to be able to stop in time before he cracks his head on something?
0: Because, like, my parents said that I would walk out. It was at the old house. And at the old house, it was only one level. And I would walk out of my bedroom, which was kind of in the back left corner, and walk out towards the kitchen and like just like stare at the fridge, which sounds terrifying in and of itself. I can't imagine how you react as a parent to that. So credit to you. Well, credit to Kara for staying calm.
1: I deserve zero credit.
0: Yeah, I nearly gave you some. I take it back. I'm giving all the credit to Kara for remaining calm. And the fact that he wasn't sleepwalking makes it even better.
1: See? I was once I realized that he was okay, it took everything in me not to burst out in laughter because it's ridiculous. The kid like did not make a peep, zero sounds, did not ask for either of us, just woke up, took off his diaper, and I'm not kidding, dude, was in a dead sprint for his little miniature potty in the living room.
0: In there, man.
2: I mean, if I hear sprinting through like the house or something, I'm thinking someone's in there. Like that would probably freak me out.
1: From the 314, guys, I had a coworker who was an auto appraiser. I guess he had a chronic sleepwalking situation, drove to a customer's house at 2:30 in the morning. The customer came out to him underneath the car looking for damage in a trance.
0: Wow, I've never heard of something that serious on sleepwalking.
1: That's terrifying.
0: I've never heard of anything like that. I was going to ask, can you sprint in your if you sleepwalk?
1: I don't know. Yeah, I'm not familiar.
0: I've heard of you know, they wake up and they walk out, like I was just saying, right? Walk out to the kitchen or walk out to the family room. Never heard of like sprinting, let alone driving a car to a customer's house.
1: There's a documentary, I think it's on Netflix, of a kid. He and his roommate obviously lived together, and he was a sleepwalker, and he like allegedly killed his roommate in while he was in that trance, sleepwalking. And that was his defense, is I don't remember any of this. I don't recall. So it's the psyche of it all freaks me out. Now, is that a legitimate defense? I don't know. You can watch the documentary
0: to
1: determine yourself. But
0: that's probably not a good defense to try and convince a jury, but I don't know. Unless you can prove Can you prove outside of other people that you do sleepwalking? Like, I mean,
2: unless you're like going to bring up Fight Club as evidence on
0: stand. You need
2: like
0: a witness to that or something.
1: From Chad Powers over on the YouTube chat, said, Kiddo sounds like he's a little better potty trained than what BK realized. Yeah, considering we just started a week ago, I would say it's going a little better than anticipated. Now he has his moments, don't get me wrong, but I was shocked that last night he woke up and decided, I need to go to the bathroom. I did not think that was going to be something that we were already at.
0: Sounds like you're getting close already to him getting up on his own and then just hanging out in the family room without the fam for a while.
1: Alongside T-Bone and Eric, I'm BK. It's BK and Ferrario here on 101 ESPN. Coming up next, the Blues check a surprising number of boxes when it comes to their championship contender status. 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
1: Disappointed we don't get to have this conversation with Alex today because his favorite writer in America is Dom over at The Athletic.
0: I got a feeling he'll bring it up tomorrow with me.
1: I think you guys probably will discuss this, and I will say, Dom was pretty optimistic about your St. Louis Blues. Out his championship contention checklist earlier today over at The Athletic. This one was for the Blues, and T-Bone, they checked a whole heck of a lot of boxes. The only things that, according to this, they're missing are a franchise forward, which is like the stud of all studs, right? That's the idea behind this is you're talking Austin Matthews would fit into that criteria. Nathan MacKinnon would fit into that criteria. Macklin Celebrini, that's the kind of player that gets into the franchise caliber forward. A scoring defenseman, they are lacking according to this, and a defensive defenseman. Now, that third piece, the defensive defenseman, I'm not overly concerned about that. You can trade for those guys at the deadline, and all you have to give up is like a future first-round pick in order to acquire one. You're talking like Nick Leddy. When they got him for a second-round pick a few years ago, he would probably fit into what they're looking for there. So that one, not overly important. The other ones, though, they basically have. So they say Robert Thomas is a star forward. Franchise defenseman, Philip Broberg. Shutdown forward, Dylan Holloway. Star goalie, yep, you've got that in Joel Hofer now. It continues with the supporting core. Jimmy Snuggerud, scoring forward. Shutdown defenseman, Colton Parayko. Support forward, Jordan Kyrou. Offensive forward, they've got Pavel Buchnevich here. I think there are other options that you could go with, but sure, that's fine. Depth forward, Jake Neighbors, and defensive forward, Puse Suter. When you see something like this, T-Bone, which is a third-party neutral observer, he does not have any skin in the game. He's not, like, he's just looking at his algorithm, his numbers, and saying, this is where these players fit. He's saying the Blues are very much on the right track. How would that influence your offseason decisions if you're in Doug Armstrong or Alexander Steen shoes?
0: I think what it would do for me is it definitely solidifies the idea of holding on to a Robert Thomas. Maybe even Parayko. That one's kind of tougher just because of his age. I think you probably still listen on Colton Parayko. But I think it is a reminder of just kind of sticking to the course of what the plan was, which I know isn't sexy by any means. But I think like these needs that they have, I think they would point to and say they believe they've got it internally, right? Like I think the scoring defenseman, they would point to and say either that's Broberg takes his offensive game to another level or that's Adam Yurchik potentially when he ends up hitting his prime. And then same for franchise forward, right? They may point to that ends up becoming Dylan Holloway or that ends up becoming Jimmy Snuggerud or maybe it's Justin Carboneau. And then you look at those depth pieces like Kyra as a support forward. I think you can find that if it wasn't Kyra, right? If they decide to move on from Kyra, I think you can find that elsewhere. And I'm with you on the other one, that third pair defense or defensive defenseman. Like you can find those guys on the open market. I think this is a reminder of stick to the core, stick to the plan. And this is going to be one of those to where let's see if we have it internally before we overcorrect and go out and try and make a splashy move where we give up picks or prospects to make it happen.
1: This is why I don't think it's the worst thing in the world if they run it back. Now, I know nobody wants to hear that because we just watched that fail, right? This core group of players, we just watched it for an entire season and it was not good enough. They didn't make it to the postseason in a Western Conference, which was begging for somebody else to take a spot in the postseason. So I understand all of the skepticism and all of the frustration when I say what I just did. But I want to see where Robert Thomas is at as he gets a full season, fingers crossed, with a healthy Jimmy Snuggerud and a healthy Dylan Holloway next to him. I want to see what a full season of Jordan Kyrou looks like if he's able to play with like Dalibor Dvorsky, for example, on that second line. I want to see what this defensive core looks like with Parayko and Mayu and probably Yurochek, who I want to get to with you here in just a little bit. And on the left side with Broberg taking the step that we saw from a year ago and Fowler and probably Lindstein. I want to see it. And that means not making what I would consider to be panic trades this offseason unless you're able to get real return for them. If you circle back with Buffalo and they come at you with the Colton Parayko deal and Parayko now says, you know what, it's the summer, I've got more time to think about this, I'm willing to go ahead and accept it. And it's the exact same deal that you can make in season. All right, now I understand why you would make that kind of a trade. If somebody comes to you and says, we need Jordan Kyrou, not only do we want him, we need Jordan Kyrou. And maybe it's the San Jose Sharks, and they say, hey, we'll do 11, 15, and Kyrou for number two overall. And you basically replace Jordan Kyrou in your lineup with a younger, cheaper, and possibly every bit as productive player with like Ivar Stenberg. Okay, I understand that one as well. But I'm not selling him for pennies on the dollar. I don't think you need to do that. When, as Dom is suggesting here, you've got the makings of a team that can compete. Maybe not for a cup, but at least for a playoff spot in 2026-27. So for me, it just I think, reaffirms what I had already previously believed, which is the Blues are in a pretty good spot right now. They don't need to do anything that's crazy. And shaking things up just to shake things up, I don't think this is the kind of roster that's in need of that, in my opinion.
0: I think there might be still some of that that's needed. Like, if they moved Kyrou, for example, I don't think that really deters where you're building towards, right? Like, I don't think that suddenly, like, changes how you feel about this build moving forward, because I think your hope is that Carbonell can just replace what Kyrou is at some point. Maybe not this year, but at some point can replace that kind of production. So that would be like the one that I would circle as, like, you know, if that happens, I don't know that I would feel like, oh, suddenly the build is kind of going haywire and they don't really know what they're doing. I think that's the one that I would circle and say, this is the, hey, a move needs to happen, right? Because I think the one thing that gets missed when we talk about analytics, and I think it really is happening in hockey than it is in baseball, there's something wrong with the core, right? I think we've talked about this. Something is wrong and it's gone rotten with the core to where they keep disappointing over the last four seasons. Three out of the last 4 years, they're not a playoff team. And a lot of it comes down to slow starts. And then we have conversations about, well, what's going on in that locker room? And that's not going to be put on the analytics, right? That's not going to be in Dom's, the model, as he put it, trademarked, by the way. That's not going to be in that model. And I think that's where you start to have these conversations around some of these guys. And it's why, unfortunately for Kyrou, he kind of gets circled. Not saying he's a locker room problem, but he is a part of the big three of what the current core is. And that current core hasn't been good enough.
1: See, and I would argue this past season, it was about injuries. I think Thomas going down with the injury, Snuggerud dealing with the injury, and Holloway dealing with all of his injuries. I think that helps to explain why you were where you were. Now, Kyrou also underwhelmed, and he was not good enough. And that is a big part of what took place this past season. And that one, to me, is about you don't have a center. Now, will that magically change in 2026? I don't know. That's something that I've been saying this for a while now. I think the Blues should be looking to find that second-line center. I don't know how, because everybody's looking for that. But that is something that I think they are legitimately missing right now, and hopefully Dalibor Dvorsky can become that sooner rather than later. But the Kyrou production, I don't have an explanation or an excuse for it. It's just a weird year, and sometimes that stuff happens. But yeah, the overall issues this past season, I think, were mostly about injury. And then before then, I can explain it with, you didn't have a defensive core. Your defensive core stunk before. And now you're finally starting to build. You mentioned this earlier today with the Vegas Golden Knights. What's the lesson to be learned from them? Well, I think it's pretty simple. The lesson to be learned from this year's Vegas Golden Knights is twofold. One, you need star talent. And two, you better have a really damn good defensive core. And if you don't, you can't compete against these great teams across the NHL. I mean, look at what I watched last night with Carolina. They stifled what Montreal was able to do. Now, Montreal pushed that thing to overtime by virtue of the fact that they had a couple of really excellent shots, but, man, they had like 15 shots on goal.
0: They went 34 minutes with a shot.
1: Yeah, they had like 15 shots on goal, and they played overtime last night. I think it was like 12 shots in the first three periods, and that's not new for Carolina. That's what they do against teams with their system. So I say all of that to say this. I think previously it was easy to explain with their defensive core, and last year I think it was easy to explain with their injuries. That's what I attribute the lack of success for this core too. And for next year, if you were to run it back, I think it would be bet on health and the defense is being improved based upon the new guys that have been added to the mix. Because you're not betting on the same guys on the defensive core side of things. That is truly different than what it was previously.
0: Yeah, and I think that's where I can understand that argument, and I think there's some fair points to that. With the defense, for what they're going to do next year, like, the other thing I find curious about what they're going to do, at least for next year in terms of like setting expectations, is this going to be we're trying for a playoff spot, or is this going to be kind of what I would say was the Cardinals year kind of going into this year and last year? Could this be a runway year on defense, right? You give Mayhew another chance, you give him another full year under his belt. We'll see what he looks like, right? He was only good for half of a season. Mm-hmm. So we'll see if that was a mirage or if that was the stepping stone towards something else. You throw Yerchek into the lineup potentially. You throw Lindstein into the lineup potentially. Like, that's three young defensemen. It's hard to be a competitive team at that point. And if you're saying, okay, well, the defense was the reason we didn't get to see the potential of that forward group, well, there's a chance we see that again this year. How long are we going to go with that conversation? I think that part of that is on expectations, right? I don't know that the Blues have done a good enough job of selling what expectations should be over the last couple of years. Like, this year it was, hey, they should be a playoff team. And then they didn't meet those expectations. They tried to kind of quell that a little bit, but I think expectations from outside the organization were
1: playoffs. But I think they should have been a playoff team if they had guys healthy. I mean, if I told you before the season, hey, Robert Thomas is going to miss, what did he end up missing, 20 games?
0: I think that's right. Let's see, I had it pulled up here in just a second.
1: Somewhere around that range?
0: He ended up playing 64 games.
1: Yeah, so let's say 20 games for him. If I said, hey, your number one center is going to miss 20 games, your number one winger is going to miss 25 games, and then your second best winger on the season is going to miss 15, you probably wouldn't feel great about this team that didn't have a whole lot of secondary scoring going into it. And now I'm telling you basically your top line is going to miss 15 games, and it's going to be at times at different times of the season, so you don't get a ton of opportunities for all of them to be on the ice together. Well, yeah, I think it would have been understandable that they don't live up to the expectations that had been placed upon them. Now, I think at the beginning of the year, the bigger issue was the goaltending that just didn't play well. Like, Binnington was awful to start out the season, and Hofer had his issues early on as well.
0: I don't think your top line guys were all that good at the beginning of the year either,
1: sure.
0: Right?
1: So between both of them, I think Holloway was coming back from injury.
0: Sure.
1: And Snuggerud had apparently been dealing with his injury while he was playing poorly as well. And then Thomas, I would say at this point we can fairly assume he was probably dealing with some kind of an injury.
0: Fair, but at some point we can't keep having that question mark, right? Like, I think.
1: What do you mean?
0: Well, I feel like we do this every year with the Blues. Well, the first 20 games, something went awry, right? Whether it was something went awry or somebody dealt with an injury, and then we just use that as the excuse for why everything was bad all year.
1: But I'm not doing that at all. I'm saying that, like, they got off to a slow start. I think it is explainable this time. I think there have been times in the past where it's not. Like, when they fired Craig Berube, they had to because there was nothing else you could do. Like, the season had been a disaster. That was a team that maybe they weren't all in, but they definitely were trying to win that season, and they had to do something to change. Last year, I felt, was quite different, and I think they're in a different stretch right now than what they were previously, where you've really overhauled this roster quite a bit. It's only like 5 or 7 players that are here that were the same core members from those teams that failed 2 or 3 years ago.
0: Yeah, that's fair, and we'll see what they look like now that you've kind of shifted to a new core, and they've made that official, right? I mean, there was no hiding that at the trade deadline, that this was a new core. But I just feel like it's the same thing every season, where it is, well, they underperformed for the first 20-25 games, we pinpointed on one thing, and then they play well in the home stretch. As Army has even said, he doesn't buy too much into the second half run, because at that point you're kind of playing pond hockey, because not everybody's in the race and it's not competitive the whole way. And that's my point, is until I see them actually play well at the beginning of a season when the games actually matter, I'm not going to be able to really buy into what the build is going to be, because that's where you've got to prove it, right? It's one thing to do it in the second half when you're already out of it. There's no pressure on you to just go out, oh, we're 10 points out of a playoff spot, we can go out there and do our thing. No, what do you look like at the beginning of the year? And my big question for him is, okay, I can hear all these things that we're talking about, was maybe those injuries to some of their star forwards. I better sure as hell see it this season when they come out there to start the opening night, and then I will be willing to buy into where they're going as an organization.
1: From the 314, guys, playoff teams have depth to get through those injuries that you described. Many teams have much worse injury situations than we did. Some do, but those teams are typically championship contenders. If you're a legit playoff team and you dealt with a bunch of injuries over the course of the season, odds are pretty high you're still playing right now. The Blues were not that. They knew that going into the season. They were going to have to be a team that relied on their best players to play at a high level. And once some of those guys either underperformed or were hurt, depending on your perspective of their seasons, it was always going to be difficult for them to be able to overcome that. From Chris Johnston of The Athletic over on Twitter, says that Evgeny Malkin has officially decided to return to the Penguins for a 21st season. He is signing a 1-year bonus-laden extension. So the Penguins are going to run it back with Evgeny Malkin at least one more time. Makes sense. I wouldn't want to see him play anywhere other than in Pittsburgh.
0: Yeah, I'm with you there. I wouldn't want to see him anywhere else. Same with like Crosby. I think those two go out together in Pittsburgh. I saw today, I think it was in the free agent class, because he was technically a free agent. He's the only player in the free agent class who averaged a point per game to go to show you how how bad the free agent class is. That's a 40-year-old that was doing that. He was one of the top free agents out there. So that's why when we have these conversations, we're talking trades, not talking about going to the market.
1: He's T-Bone on BK. It's BK and Ferrario here on 101 ESPN. In a little more than 10 minutes, we'll get to Bet It or Forget It. 314-399-9646 is the Air Comfort Service text line. You give us a scenario, we will tell you if we are betting it or forgetting it here on 101 ESPN. But coming up next, how do the Cardinals stack up this lineup today when they're going up against a lefty that doesn't have significant splits? We'll talk about that next year on 101 ESPN.
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1: Alongside Tanner Hendrickson, I'm Brandon Kiley. So the Cardinals have an interesting lineup to put together today. They're going up against a lefty starter But they're going up against a lefty starter that does not have significant splits in Kyle Harrison. Now, when he goes up against opposing left-handed hitters, Harrison basically throws two pitches. He'll throw his fastball and he throws a slurve. That slurve is why he's been so damn good this season. Kyle Harrison on the year, former top prospect with the Giants, was traded as part of the Rafael Devers trade to Boston last year midway through the season, and has become a totally different version of himself this year since being traded for Caleb Durbin in the offseason by the Red Sox. My God, are they bad at this? They are so bad at this, guys. So Milwaukee, able to unlock everything in Kyle Harrison's arsenal. He's now become the pitcher that a lot of the top prospect analysts always thought he could be. He's got a 1.7 ERA on the season now. Got a bunch of strikeout stuff, and it's that slurve which has really changed things for him. He's also changed his arm slot, but we don't have to get too nerdy here. That's arm slot change plus slight shape change to his slurve. It's unlocked everything for what he can be. But he doesn't have significant splits, T-Bone. He's basically the same pitcher against righties as lefties. Lefties have a 635 OPS against him. Righties have a 575 OPS against him. If you're in Ollie Marmol's shoes today, what do you do? How do you go about this thing? Because you don't have Ramon Urias. He's not an option. You don't have somebody like Nathan Church to throw out there in center field, make it a little easier without Victor Scott being in the lineup. Okay, Nootbaar's not back yet. All right. So JC's not hitting well and really hasn't all season long. So what are you doing with your lineup? Oh, by the way, you've got a decision behind the plate against a Milwaukee team that's going to be hyper-aggressive stealing bases, and you had an off day that you weren't anticipating on Sunday. So how do you go about this if you're in Ollie's shoes?
0: Well, my first bold take on the lineup, if I were guessing on what Ollie might do tonight, is I don't think Herrera's behind the plate. I know he typically catches McGreevy. I know he catches Pallante. I don't think it was a coincidence that the last time that they were scheduled to play the Brewers, and I don't remember if it was Pallante or McGreevy that was on the mound, the game got rained out. They didn't play it, so it didn't matter. But he wasn't scheduled behind the plate. They were going to go Páez for, I think, three straight, and then they were going to have an off day. And I wonder if they do the same thing here. So my first guess is that you see Herrera at DH today. I think he's DHing and hitting in the two spot. I think the top of the order is pretty much the same. Weatherholt at second. I wonder if they'll hit Walker third in right field over Burley.
1: Flip those.
0: Flip him and put Burley at the four spot. And then I think you go Wynn five. He's been awesome against left-handed pitching this season. Probably Fermin in the sixth spot in left. And then you probably go either Pozo or Páez. I'm guessing Páez. If they want to give him a day off, I would hear the argument to start Pozo behind the plate. But I'll say Páez for now. In the seventh spot, I would probably place a JC at third base. I would want to save Gorman potentially for later in the game when you get a right-hander reliever that comes in, and maybe you can pinch hit for him there at the bottom of the order, and then Torres is in center field for me. So I think that's how they will construct it if I had to guess here today.
1: So one of the things that I find interesting about this is what you do at the DH spot, because the way that they operate, they never want to lose the DH, right? Like, we just know how, if we operate from the back forward, they don't like losing that spot, so they like having somebody that's going to be the DH the entire game. And then they'll use their flexibility in other areas. The reason that I bring this up is because, like, you're not going to want to put, like, a Thomas Ajayi or Jose Fermin or somebody like that in the DH spot. You'll want them to have that flexibility as a position player today. So if you want Gorman in your lineup, he could be somebody that theoretically makes sense as a DH today, because then you won't lose it later on. And he would be able to match up against basically whoever they decide to throw out there. So that's one spot that I find kind of interesting. Third base, I think, is really interesting because that could be a JC spot, but I just don't feel a need to get him into this lineup, to be honest with you. If you're going to go that direction, like, I would give Prieto a chance in this game over a guy like Thomas Ajayi. Is that crazy?
0: I mean, I would get it. I'm with you. I don't feel great about putting Ajayi in my lineup card. I just know it's like two at-bats. Right? Can you do something with these two at-bats? If not, the moment a righty comes in, I'm going to Gorman, or I'm going to Prieto if you wanted to. So I get it. My thing is, if he's not going to be in this lineup here today against, what's he on the roster for? What's
1: that's
0: his role?
1: Thing. I don't know.
0: I know that we've
1: it's
0: had this
1: point.
0: Conversation in the past of, well, you know, that 26 man can just kind of sit around and get his paycheck and do his thing. Pozo has
1: Pozo.
0: A great smizo. Yeah, but I think Pozo actually has a role, right? I can tell you, potentially right-handed bat that's going to pinch hit. And in a dire situation where they really empty the bench, he's coming in and catching the game against
1: so
0: the Reds.
1: So JC's basically become a pinch runner.
0: And I don't know how valuable that is, if we're being honest, because there's not many guys to pinch run for.
1: He's also not a good runner.
0: Well, that's a good point, too.
1: He has speed, but he's not a good base runner at this point in his career. Hopefully that will change over time, but right now, dude, I have no confidence in him when he's on the base paths.
0: Yeah, I'm with you there. So that's why I put him in the lineup, saying at some point we either got to find out if he can play or not. I doubt they go Prieto. He didn't have great numbers against lefties in the minors. Hit for a little bit of pop, but it was such a small sample size that that's 462 slug this year's probably not evident of that. So I would say it's probably not him. I think it's either Gorman or Sajacy's your third baseman today. Or if they decide to put Herrera behind the plate, then one of those two can be at DH.
1: That's what I would do. I would give Herrera this test. I want to see what it looks like with him back there, man. It's one game. The plan has always been for you to learn about Ivan Herrera as a catcher this season, right? And that means there are going to be matchups where you feel uncomfortable with it. And some of this is going to be on Michael McGreevy to make sure that he is helping him out. But there are very few tests in Major League Baseball this season that are bigger for a catcher behind the plate as a base stealing, suppressor than the Milwaukee Brewers. That they are going to run wild. And that's the case if it's Pedro Pais behind the plate. It's the case if it's Pozo behind the plate or Herrera. I kind of want to see it. Kind of want to see how he does, what he's able to do.
0: So here's where I would come in at this. Do you think, because this would be my read on the situation right now, the Cardinals, when they say they view Herrera as a catcher in the long term, I think they viewed him in this role, what I would call the backup catcher, which is starts one game, then this way, as you've seen, I think he's played every game this season for the Cardinals,
1: correct,
0: which I'm okay with because of his bat, right? You're getting his bat in every day, and if you were to play him 2 out of 3, it's not possible because you probably got to pull him out because he's going to get dinged up and get beat up. The reason that I bring that up is, if this is what his long-term role is as a catcher, do I really need to figure out what he can do against some of the best base-stealing teams? I don't know that I do, because there's very few matchups that you're going to have there. In a time like this, you can kind of skip a start behind the plate, which might be better for him, honestly, for being honest, just from taking off the mental workload of prepping as a catcher, slash not taking that beating potentially behind the plate like Páez took yesterday, and just staying as a DH. And then once we get back to a more friendlier series, as I'll call it, then we can go back to our rotation. Now, you couldn't do this if this was game 4 of a 17-game and 17-game stretch, but you're not in that point in the schedule. So I think if you're going to view him as a catcher, as the backup catcher, and that's kind of what the long-term role is, backup catcher slash DH, I have no issues with saying, you know what, we're not going to learn what he looks like against a test like this against the Milwaukee Brewers this year. I think when they have these conversations of we're planning more for the long term than we are the short term, I think most of those conversations are on the pitching side, not so much on the offensive side.
1: Do you place any value in the fact that his numbers are much better as a catcher than they are when he is the designated hitter?
0: As an offensive player?
1: Correct.
0: No, I think that's a one-off. Weird stat.
1: It's been this for his entire career. Over the last 3 seasons, here's his OPS by season as a catcher when he's playing defensively behind the plate versus when he's a DH. Past 3 years as a catcher, 795 OPS, 1200 OPS, 985 OPS. Okay. So basically 800, 1200, 1000. Those are the 3 seasons as his OPS. Past 3 seasons when he is a DH, 885, 795, 720. So they are quite a bit better when he is catching than when he is a DH. The reason I bring this up is because I know there are some guys that prefer to be engaged defensively, that don't like just sitting in the dugout waiting for their next at bat the way that you have to when you're the DH. It's possible Herrera is one of those guys where he's still highly productive as a hitter when he's a DH. That's a really good bat to have in your lineup. And then he becomes one of the best hitters in Major League Baseball when he is behind the plate. So I would keep him behind the plate, see what it looks like today. The plan is 2 out of every 5. He goes with McGreevy. He goes with Pallante. It's his day.
0: That's
1: my personal view.
0: Out of curiosity, how many games does he have behind the plate / DH?
1: You'd say, talking about this year?
0: Well, in his career. In his career, because that's what you made reference to.
1: I think it's pretty close to 50-50 at this point. Plate appearance wise, 421, but as a catcher, 575 as a DH.
0: Okay, so it's starting to separate a little bit there towards the DH side of things. I I don't read too much into those numbers. I get it because there have been – we have heard the conversation. I think we had Corey Dickerson on the show when he was a Cardinal, and he said it's hard to be a DH. So I get it. I just don't know that you can plan on him being a catcher going up against any kind of lineup like this. And I get it. I get it. This is supposed to be the year where they kind of find out that answer. I think you're seeing in the numbers it's not good, right? I don't think he's caught a base stealer yet this year. And Paez gives you a fighting chance. El Pozo gives you a fighting chance when he's behind the plate. I don't have a need to try and figure out, okay, can he work against these lineups? Because I think you can protect him from this most of the time in a season. There might be times where you can, but if you can protect a player from their flaw that I'm not sure that they can fix, teams do this all the time, right? We see this like a left-handed hitter. Gorman, not – well, he's probably a bad example because he's actually decent against lefties. But Burley, for example. Burley's a guy that's not been very good against left-handed pitching. And if that continues through his career, at some point teams will try and protect him from that and put him in a platoon. And that's not the worst thing in the world. Jock Peterson is this. Randall Grichuk made a career out of this. I think it's okay if you do this with Herrera in the fact that when you go up against a high-stealing team and you've got a day off like 2 days later, you just skip his turn through being as a catcher in that quote-unquote rotation.
1: So that's what you think they should do today is go with Pozo or Paez behind the plate. What do you think they will do?
0: I think they're going to do that. I think they're going to start... My guess would be Paez. I think they'd feel comfortable with him going three straight here. I think they'll put him behind the plate. The one I don't feel confident is I have no idea what the hell they're going to do at third.
1: My guess is you will see Herrera behind the plate today. I think you'll see Pozo as your DH today. Give yourself that right-handed bat. Pozo's been good lately. I think you'll see Gorman at third. And then you get Torres in center, Fermin in left. I think that's the way they go about it. And then you kind of play the matchups as it goes. And that means the JC's on the bench. And I'm fine with that.
0: I think that's also
1: a signal to Chaim Bloom, I'm not playing this dude.
0: Yeah.
1: And sometimes that's what a manager has to do is say, hey, listen, you keep giving me this guy. I've got no use for him here.
0: Yeah. And then it becomes a conversation of what would you do to on the 40-man to potentially make a move, right? Because now we're talking probably Blaze Jordan is the guy, and I don't know how comfortable they feel on him.

0: oh, we've got already a guy that can only play first base on the bench. No, the only guy that does that is Pozo. So you've got plenty of flexibility.
1: And again, even with Blaze Jordan, he can play third. Yeah. I don't know how well he would do it, but yeah. seeing what he we've seen so far there. From Prieto, I'm not sure it would be a whole lot worse.
0: Fair.
1: You know? Prieto played shortstop down in AAA this season. I have no idea how he got away with that, and apparently he was fine. But defensively, I have not been particularly impressed by what he's done so far at the major
0: league. I agree with that.
1: Alongside T-Bone, I'm BK. Bet it or forget it is next.
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0: This is exactly where you want to be listening to us. It's BK and Ferrario on 101 ESPN. Vegas sets them up, and we're here to make the call. 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

0: Comfort Service text line for bet it or forget it. You guys give us a scenario. We will tell you if we are betting it or forgetting it here on 101 ESPN. All right, T-Bone, let's start out with this. Bet it or forget it. The Vegas Golden Knights pull this off. They get a sweep in the Western Conference Finals against the Colorado Avalanche, a game that you'll hear right here on 101 ESPN starting tonight at 7:30.
1: I'm going to say forget it. I think Colorado's too good to be swept, but I do think this thing's over in five, right? I don't see Colorado making this too much of a series, but I just think they're too talented. I think they get at least a game in this series.
0: I think they pull it off, man. I think this is over. I did not expect to see something like this, but no Cale Makar has really changed the look of that team, and Vegas is just better than I think a lot of people gave them credit for, including all of us here on this show. So I'll say Vegas gets it done tonight, pulls off a sweep against the Colorado Avalanche. What do you got for us today?
1: Bet it or forget it. The Cardinals will have two guys finish top 10 in NL MVP voting.
0: I'll say forget it. I think they have one. I think Walker gets there, but two is aggressive. I don't think J.J. Weatherholt finishes there. I think their second best candidate will actually be Yvonne Herrera. I think he'll be the guy that is most likely among their non-Jordan Walker hitters.
1: That's interesting. I could see that. I feel like he's gone quietly cold again, kind of, but I don't know why I have that feeling. I could see that. I would forget it as well. If I said better forget it, they have a top 10 MVP and rookie of the year, would you bet that?
0: Yeah, absolutely. I think JJ ends up, like, you think win? You're saying winning the NL Rookie of the Year?
1: Yeah, winning it. Not placing top five or top three, winning it.
0: Yeah, okay, that's a little tougher. I probably was a little too strong on my yes.
1: No, I like it.
0: First time, but yeah, I think JJ Weatherholt's got a really good chance of being able to win Rookie of the Year, so I'll say yes.
1: Yeah, I think I might because, like, his struggles, quote-unquote, he still looks fine. The WAR's already way up there. The reason I don't think he'll be top 10 in MVP, because I don't think his power is going to continue. Like you mentioned earlier today, he's projected for, I think, 28 home runs right now, or he's on pace for 28 home runs. I don't think he's going to get there, right? I'm not even sure he gets to 25. I think you're really starting to see there are a little bit of limitations to his powers, and those numbers are inflated from the early success. He's only got two home runs in the month of May.
0: By the way, Yvonne Herrera is doing just fine. Last 15 games, batting 300. OPS of 810.
1: 300.
0: He's like the metronome, man. It's just a consistent 300 average and a consistent 800 OPS.
1: Maybe it's just a couple of the at-bats from over the weekend looked a little off that threw me that way.
0: And yesterday he struck out three times.
1: Yeah, well, it was Mizorowski.
0: That didn't help. But overall, I mean, the walk rate's down. It's declined a little bit in this month, but I think that's just because people are pitching to him now.
1: Yeah.
0: As opposed to what they were doing at the beginning of the season, but his average has gone up. So as the walk rate goes down, the average goes up. He is a great hitter. This is what you would expect. When they come in the zone, he's going to do damage against it. When they don't, you know, he's going to be willing to take his walk. All right, 314-399-9646 is the Air Comfort Service text line. We'll do a couple of these before we get to the rewind on the other side. Bet it or forget it, Kyrou will be traded to another team this offseason, but then he declines it with his no trade clause.
1: Forget it, because I'm forgetting the second part. I think he gets traded. I don't think he will decline it. I think he's ready for a change of scenery.
0: Yeah, I agree. I think if they find a deal for him, I think he'd probably be willing to go there. Bet it or forget it, Steve Ott will be the Thunderbirds head coach for at least one more season. I'm good at this.
1: Yeah, there's no reason to move on from him. I don't know he's going to get an NHL opportunity yet. I would say bet it. I bet he's back.
0: From the 636, bet it or forget it, the Avalanche core has already won their final Stanley Cup championship together. I'll forget that. I think they win another one.
1: I'll forget it too, but it's very possible. But I'll say forget it for now.
0: From the Moistus Alou, bet it or forget it, at least one of the games this weekend has 40,000 or more fans in attendance.
1: Forget it. I don't think you're there yet.
0: I'll say bet it. Cubs into town, weekend series, beautiful weather, coming off of the final week of the school year for a lot of kids. I'll say bet it. You get 40,000 plus at least one game.
1: Yeah, I'm still skeptical you can get there. I think we're going to see that, what were they, mid-30s recently?
0: It's like 37 was the high point.
1: I think that's going to be kind of the high point this year. I don't think you get a 40,000 in there outside of opening day.
0: 314-399-9646 is the Air Comfort Service text line. Last one here. Better forget it. St. Louis City SC is on a heater. They deserve more airtime on 101 ESPN.
1: Forget it. A, I'm not buying into the heater. And B, they're still very bad.
0: Damn. So you're really not buying into it?
1: No.
0: I'll say bet it. They deserve more. Coming up next, the rewind is next here on 101 ESPN.
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8: 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That is where the latest edition of the Redbird Report can be found today. We have a full 1 hour's nearly of us talking about your Cardinals today on the YouTube page. So check that out over there. T-Bone and Alex will have plenty of Cardinals conversations for you the rest of the week. I will be heading out to Denver to hang out with some family while we go out there to see my grandma. Luca gets to see his great-grandma. Looking forward to being able to do that. T-Bone, Cardinals against the Brewers tonight. Who you got in this one?
9: I think I'm going to go Cardinals. I think they bounce back. They find a way to do just enough against Harrison, and they go for the series win tomorrow. I guess that'd be tomorrow. Yeah.
8: Yeah. Sorry, I am going to take the Brewers in this one. I think the Cardinals get the win tomorrow.
9: Why did you just kick us
8: afternoon?
9: Right before you leave?
8: I hope you guys have a fantastic show tomorrow. Enjoy the rest of the week with T-Bone, Alex, and Eric, who did a fantastic job for us today on the board. Appreciate his help as always. We'll talk to you guys soon. The Fast Lane's next here on 101 ESPN.

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10: Izzy, what's going on, man?
11: You know what, Eddie boy, I've been pretty busy. Got to get out there and got to do the mowing.
10: Yep, I'll tell you what, when you get done mowing the grass...
11: Well, I do my best Forrest Gump impression with all that mowing I have to do around the property.
10: Do it for St. Louis, do it.
11: Like Mama said, life is like a box of chocolates. You never know what you're going to get, except at Fast Eddie's Bon Air. What are we going to get at Fast Eddie's?
10: Let me get it right. You can come on over to Fast Eddie's Bar Bon Air, you know, located on the other side of Clark Bridge in beautiful Alton, Illinois. When you're done mowing the grass, come over here and lounge around with me on the beautiful outdoor patio with all the big screens, the live music playing, the hot chick on a stick.
11: What about that fancy surf and turf you came up with?
10: Man, I'm telling you what, that is meat and seafood on one stick. And it's called the Eddie. It's the king of all foods.
11: Like Mr. Shannon always said, if you're 21 and in the mood, come on over to that Clark Bridge and come see Fast Eddie's Bon Air in beautiful Alton, Illinois.
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0: 101 ESPN with Andrew Marsh, Kara Davis, and Jamie Rivers. I'm Anthony Stalter. 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Got a jam-packed show for you today. We'll start off with the Cardinals Memorial Day weekend. 1-2 is what they went over the weekend. They split the doubleheader on Saturday against the Reds. Didn't play on Sunday, as another one of their games against the Reds got postponed. And then yesterday, they got the Miz.
1: We don't worry about that one. It's just sometimes you extracted from the record. It didn't happen.
0: Oh, it happened.
1: Miz is a freak of nature.
0: I don't know what you do.
1: It's nothing you can. He struck out everybody on the team.
0: He was unbelievable. did you see
1: the entire team struck out at one point?
0: Yeah, and I'm just highlighting one of the at bats. I don't know what you do if you're Ivan Herrera, and that ball at 102 on the black. That must look like 108.
1: It's hard to see.
0: 110.
1: Yeah.
0: Like 102 down the middle. Tough.
1: Yeah.
0: 102 on the black might as well look like 110.
1: He threw 50-plus pitches over 100 miles per hour. Like, I haven't played baseball since I was, I don't know, 12, 13, 14 years old. I couldn't imagine hitting a baseball and that fast, thrown that hard. But consistently throwing it that fast and that hard. And then, I'm going to change it up a little bit. And so you're going to be so ready for this 103-mile-per-hour pitch that you're going to swing early because you better.
0: Mm-hmm.
1: And you're going to miss because
0: it's
1: something different.
0: Yeah.
1: It got a different spin to it. It got a different drop-off to it. It looks coming out of the hand. You don't know what the hell's coming. You're just swinging. Like, I got to get ready. Oh no, it's not the pitch I was expecting, and then you look like an idiot.
0: Yeah.
1: But I don't think you feel bad because at some point you go back to the dugout and say, hey, man, that dude is good.
0: Uh-huh.
1: That guy over there, he's really good.
0: Yeah.
1: Don't worry about it. Yeah. He does it to everybody. I told you all my Dwight Freeney story, right?
0: I don't know.
1: My rookie year in Indianapolis, somehow or another, I was supposed to block the defensive end.
0: Mm-hmm.
1: That defensive end is Dwight Freeney, Hall of Famer. And so I go up. I got a plan in my head. See, this is the thing. You as an athlete, you always have a plan. And with Dwight, you know.
0: Like Tyson stuff.
1: Yeah. Everybody got a plan until they get punched in the face.
0: Mm-hmm.
1: Then that plan goes awry. My plan was to get there quickly. I get there quickly. He can't do his patented swim move.
0: Mm-hmm.
1: I'm sorry, spin move. Not going to be able to do it. I'm going to be there so fast. Boom, I'm going to stun him. Anthony, I don't even know where the hell he went. I got there fast, and he was going faster. I didn't touch him. And I went back to the running back coach. I felt horrible. It's practice. He didn't hit the quarterback. It's paid, and he's not going to touch him. Just tag off on him. But I had my hands up. Coach, don't worry about it, son. He does it to everybody.
0: Did that make you feel better or worse?
1: I don't know. It made me feel better, actually.
0: Like, you got no shot.
1: I didn't have a shot.
2: Do we have the video? Because I still don't know where he's at.
1: I literally thought it was like the fastest thing I'd ever seen in my life.
0: Yeah.
1: Kind of like a 103-mile-per-hour fastball. It probably was the exact same experience. You get back to the dugout. Hey, he does it to everybody.
0: Sure.
1: Don't worry about it. There's nothing you can do, man.
2: He throws that god-awful slider there. Yeah. And it just, it's coming in. It looks like the fastball, and then it just disappears.
0: He tunnels it.
2: What is this?
0: He tunnels it, so it makes it look. It makes it look like the fastball.
2: Yeah.
0: So funny story over the weekend. So I'm trying. So Killian's playing baseball, and right now it's still pitch. Off the pitch machine. In the fall, it'll be kid pitch, right? So I'm throwing. I'm trying to throw BP to him, but, small strike zone. Try not to throw it too hard.
2: Did you brush him back a little bit?
0: I'm hitting him. He's going down constantly. I'm like, buddy, this is not going to work, right? Yeah. So we went to, no free advertising. Went to a store and
2: serious.
0: Well, it's played against sports, isn't that a big deal?
2: Okay.
0: So I'm like, let's go see if they have.
2: If you mention them, maybe they'll
0: play against sports. Yeah, never know. Could be you.
1: Great place.
2: Yeah. Wonderful place, by the way, for equipment. For kids.
0: Oh, yeah. That's awesome. Multiple different locations.
2: Yes.
0: So went to the one in Kirkwood, right? I'm like, buddy, let's try to find it. I'm not going to spend $2,000 on a pitching machine, right? Like, it's not going to pay itself off in the long run, right? So, but let's see what they got. They had one left. It's like $65. I'm like, perfect, cool. Let's get this thing home. When you plug in, you feed it through the top, shoots out, right? But I'm trying to find, because we're still in the house, right? We're not in the house, but we're around the house. I'm like, I can't use real baseballs. Can't even use the soft. We'll just do the wiffle balls, right? We'll send those through. Boom. Oh, my God.
1: How did that work?
0: Unbelievable. This thing was shooting out those wiffle balls so fast. It was taking off and, like, into the street. Whenever I'm like, this is incredible. So I adjusted a little bit. I'm like, Killian, feed me one. I gotta see if I can get around on one of these things, right? Guys, I never got the bat off my shoulders. It was unbelievable. It was so fast. It was just... I go, Killian, you got to try this. You can't even see it. He's like, I won't do it. I'm not going to do it. So finally, we like backed it up far enough where it was just coming in at a decent clip. Yeah. But
2: it's across the street. It's neighbor's yard.
0: Neighbor Dave came over. He's like, oh, you got a pitcher machine? Oh, you got to check this out. He was going right to his house. Eventually, it's got enough backspin. It died. I fell in love with this pitching machine. It was unbelievable. But I could not see it at the distance we first set it at. Could not get the bat off my shoulders.
2: It would have been real, really funny had you lined up Killian without the test drive first. Like, okay, son, here we go.
0: Here we go.
2: Yeah. Oh, Killian. Oh.
0: It would have been bad. It would have been real bad. But yeah, anyway, so the Cardinals got the Miz yesterday. Not sure what you're going to do about that. Other highlights from the weekend, Jordan Walker. Over the final two games against, or the only two games against Cincinnati, he hit two home runs, drove in some key late runs, nearly carried them to a two-game sweep. Looked like a, once again, a legitimate middle-of-the-order threat. And I know that Chip Carey and BT were talking about this yesterday. He grounded out the first time against the Miz, but the way he was throwing, if he got a hold of one, Carey's like... This thing will leave the park. That literally leave the park.
2: He's like, yeah, windows are open over there, so that's fine.
0: Yeah, but he eventually grounded out. Other takeaways, you know, Brian Torres, he makes his major league debut, 28-year-old rookie, and became kind of a great human interest story over the weekend. He homered in his major league debut, had multiple hits, kind of a grinder. Yeah. And it was fun to see. Almost came up with a great catch yesterday in Milwaukee.
2: I liked the way he played. I love the story, obviously. You know, to persevere that long and gut it out and then finally get your first major league appearance and you hit the home run. I mean, mm-hmm. it's a feel-good story. But then following that, to see that he's a serviceable player. So if the Cardinals run into some problems or they want to make a change or who knows what, they know they've got a guy that they can plug in to a spot, certainly in the outfield. Mm-hmm. The offense to me is a little bit concerning. I'm not going to talk about the Miz.
0: Yeah.
2: Yes, because mm-hmm. I don't know anybody who's really hitting that guy.
0: Nope, not many.
2: Except for Paez with a bloop there. He swings at the slider outside the zone.
0: Just I'm shocked they got a run.
2: Yeah, I know.
0: With the way he was pitching yesterday.
2: But again, a little dormant too. You know, like. We were talking about before the show, like the bottom of the order is not really doing any damage. I'm worried a little bit that we're starting to see, like this is starting to be the Cardinals team that we thought it was going to be. Because the offense was humming pretty good for an extended period of time. I'm noticing a pattern here a little bit with their offense. Mm-hmm. Like it's drying up a little bit. And if it ain't Walker, it ain't Herrera or Burleson, like you're... Yeah, so I don't know. That's the one thing... I can't say that it's happening for sure, but when it's drying up a little bit right now.
0: Yeah, they're a little top heavy right now. Still 8 runs in the first game, but they get 6 in the second game. They also made they might just have a couple of guys toward the bottom of the lineup that are just in massive funks right now, and that's going to happen, especially the bottom of your order. I still love the way that Jordan Walker swing. And Victor Scott, you know, Victor Scott had, what, 3 hits?
3: 3 for 4.
0: 3 hits in game in one. Game. Yeah, so it's not like it's completely dried up. But, Jamie, I think to your overall point, we do – I don't want to speak for you guys, but I'm still in the camp of, like, is the other shoe going to drop eventually? Like, this has been a lot of fun.
2: It's been great.
0: But we had zero expectations coming in. Is the other shoe going to drop? I started to feel like that a little bit yesterday, even with the Miz on the mound.
4: I think you saw what it looks like when you go up against an ace, and it doesn't look pretty. Now, it hasn't looked good for literally anybody else that has played against him.
2: He's going to have one run in the month of May.
3: Is that good?
2: That's pretty good, I think.
0: Was it yesterday? That was the one run?
4: He had a scoreless streak going for a little bit.
0: What is it, May 3rd?
4: Your Cardinals broke that streak.
0: Was it May 3rd, May 4th? Where were we? Oh, no, we're toward the end of the month, and the guy's only given up one run. Yeah. And it happened yesterday.
2: Yeah.
4: you know,
0: on a bloop.
4: I feel like we've had concerns throughout the season about this team at certain points, and all of a sudden they bounce back and they deliver for us. So I'm not ready to, you know, get all hot and bothered about what we're seeing right now. It's got to be an extended stretch of, you know, losing, I guess.
0: What did you guys think of Liberatore?
2: Tough.
0: Because there's
2: pitched, he had a lot more swing and miss, but it's pretty tough when the other guy across from you is throwing grease BBs.
0: Right. And he gave up the three early. So he gives up the three in the first inning.
2: I feel like he's done out that a 10. Few times this year. Like, he gets hurt early.
0: Yeah.
3: And or then, late.
0: Yeah, he gets hurt by the one inning. Yeah.
3: One inning at some point is that's going to true. The last be detrimental to him. I'm holding out hope that he is. I mean, you at some point, you got to go a little bit longer than five. Mm. Four and two-thirds, five and two-thirds, five innings. You got one sixth-inning appearance this month. Sixth-inning appearance this month. But it's, to me, it has to be more consistent. And I love the strikeout stuff. I think that, but I will continue. And I'm not ready to die on this hill just yet. But I will lean towards, if you have better pitching in your starting rotation, he is probably a great long relief man, 2 to 3 innings an outing, and give you an opportunity in certain situations. If he can strike out 10 in 4 or 5, he can probably get you 5 or 6 strikeouts in a 3-inning appearance. Mm-hmm. So what does that look like? It has to happen where the rest of the rotation is better. He has to be pushed out of the starting rotation, in my opinion. And there's nothing right now that is pushing him out of that starting rotation. So you'll leave him there. Mm-hmm. But if there gets to a point where, hell, you get a Mizorowski comparison on your staff. Oh, cool. You get a Skeens. Okay, cool. I don't know if it's going to happen. But if you do, and he's forced out of that rotation, I don't think he's forced out of the position on the team. I think he still has great value, but as a starting pitcher, I would like to see more. And again, you're playing against a really good team. 10 strikeouts. You didn't have much run support because of the opposing pitcher. That's nothing you can do. You're bound to lose that game because the guy on the other end was just lights out. Mm-hmm. It was filthy. So there's really no way for you. But again, to Jamie's point, the one inning, whether it's the first inning, the beginning of the game, or later in the game, it was a couple of games ago where he threw 45 pitches in an inning. Mm. Like, those innings continuously happening can be detrimental to where you are in your position right now.
0: And we're going to have a whole conversation on this, whether you're talking about the strikeouts, because he did have 10 last night. Strikeouts didn't equate to the win, so we'll dive into that a little bit more. I did hear BK and Tanner talking about this, though, and they were right. The stuff looks good. The stuff looks good from Liberatore. The results just aren't there. Go ahead, Marsh.
4: Just one other pitcher that I thought was great again, Andre Pallante. He's 4-0 on the road. Mm-hmm. He's looked good. He's looked good this season. The last time that he had somewhat of a bad outing came against the Milwaukee Brewers, who obviously the Cardinals are playing right now. He won't be a part of that situation this series, but kudos to Andre Pallante, who we had a ton of questions about heading into the season.
0: No, you're absolutely right. 6 innings, 1 run, retired the final 13 batters that he faced on Saturday, consistently getting through 5-6 innings. Keeps games under control. He avoids burning up the bullpen. Andre Pallante has been great. He has. He has given the Cardinals, you know, Jamie, you and I were having the conversation before about you know, like what a guy's ceiling looks like. He's never going to look like the Miz. It's not his ceiling. But he's pitching almost to his ceiling right now, and it has been everything that the Cardinals could have ever wanted out of Pallante.
2: Yeah. So he's a battler, man.
0: He is.
2: Like, ever since his first games as a Cardinal, he's always been battling. Yep. It's never been easy for him. So I like it. I like the way he's pitching right now. It's fun to watch, and I'm happy for him.
0: Well, the Colorado Avalanche can't be loving, the fans can't be loving what they're watching right now with their team. They're down 3-0. They had a 3-0 lead in the first period on Sunday and somehow choked away that game. So what are the Avalanche, and then by extension, since we're talking hockey and we saw the Avalanche, they saw the Canadiens lose last night, what are those two teams doing wrong that have put them in separate holes in their Eastern and Western Conference finals, respectively? We'll get into that next on 101 ESPN.

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13: Well, the Avalanche will look to save their series tonight, or at least extend it, save their season, as they take on the Golden Knights, Game 4. It'll be in Vegas, and we'll carry the game for you. Pre-game at 7:30, puck drop at 8 o'clock right here on 101 ESPN. The Avalanche, as we mentioned in the tease, they opened up Game 3 the other night by taking a 3-0 lead into the first intermission.
2: Some would say that's pretty good.
13: Heading into the second intermission, they still led, but it was 3-2. And then they coughed it up in the third period. They lose 5-3. Rough one for Colorado. Making matters worse, Nathan MacKinnon took a slap shot about 89 mile per hour right off the side of the knee.
2: And feel good.
13: He was hobbled. He had He went to the bench, then eventually went back to the locker room, and then I don't think he came out in the third period.
2: Yeah,
13: he did for maybe for a brief moment, and then
2: he
13: went
2: was
13: back in
2: on the power play, and you know they tried to win. They were trying to get that go ahead goal.
13: Yeah,
2: it just never happened. He wasn't the same.
13: No, he wasn't. He wasn't moving the same.
2: No.
13: So, Jamie, is this more about what Vegas is doing right or what Colorado's doing wrong?
2: I think it's more about what Vegas is doing right. And, look, the caveat to all this is Cale Makar missed the first two games. Mm-hmm. He's playing hurt right now. And now Nathan MacKinnon is injured as well. So, I know everybody deals with injuries, but not everybody deals with injuries to two of the best players in the world.
13: Sure.
2: That are the engine for that team.
13: And Vegas had Mark Stone out. He came back and he had a huge game.
2: Yeah, but at no point will I ever put Mark Stone in the same category as Nathan MacKinnon.
13: Why not?
2: Just several reasons. How long have you got?
14: Both Stanley Cup winners.
2: They are. Both Stanley Cup champions. But Vegas, they're just the way they're playing, they're playing the same brand of hockey that won them the Cup a couple of years ago when teams couldn't get to the middle ice. And if they got a shot on net, it was one and done because the decor is so big that they're just boxing out everybody in front of the net. Their center icemen are big. They're just a big team overall. Now, are they as fast as the Avs? No, they're not. But you're watching guys just get muscled out there. And so right now the Avs are having a terrible time penetrating inside the dots. They just can't. Like, they get there and they get a shot on net, and then it's just like they get swarmed by these giant men who are just know exactly what they're doing. Or they get to the middle and the shot gets blocked. Vegas is blocking almost everything that they can get in front of. They're playing a Stanley Cup brand of playoff hockey. And the Avs right now, they're guys who should be figuring it out. Like, where's Natchez been this series? Where's Nelson been this series? The guys that should be able to be that secondary force of scoring for them, they're not. The power play has been not good for the Avalanche. And so that right there is the difference. And Carter Hart, goaltender for the Vegas Golden Knights, just like a couple of years ago when Vegas went through three goalies on their way to the Stanley Cup championship, it doesn't matter who's in net for them, really. Carter Hart has had some big saves, and he's played well, but he's not having to make three and four saves in a row because the Vegas Golden Knights are doing such a good job of getting dangerous pucks out of the way and keeping bodies out of the danger area.
13: Mm-hmm.
2: So for me, and Marshy, I don't know what you're seeing, but for me, Vegas is the one that is dictating this series right now, obviously with 3-0, but the style of play from the very first game has been Vegas brand of hockey.
14: Yeah, and I feel like they have that mindset of we're never out of a game. You saw it even in game two when they were down and Jack Eichel, who hadn't scored a goal in, he even said, like a million days, just throws one on net, and all of a sudden they start popping in goals, and they're right back in it. And so when you win a game like that against a team who had never lost, I don't think they've lost all year when leading by two goals in going into the third period, that creeps into the back of your head. And then obviously they blow the game in game three. I think Colorado's done. I think they get swept.
2: Yeah, I mean, obviously the potential is there.
14: Mm-hmm.
2: You better hope they get swept, because if Colorado figures something out and wins a game tonight, teams like that can start to build momentum. And to win four games in a row is not outlandish when you look at what they did all season long. Mm-hmm. They put together some really big winning streaks.
14: Yes.
2: So if you're Vegas, if I'm John Tortorella and the coaching staff and the leadership group of the Vegas Golden Knights, like, I'm treating tonight like it's a game seven. I want my team to play like their hair's on fire. Like, do not let this team win a game.
13: You know, there was moments in that game, I think really when Vegas tied it to make it 3-3, where I felt like Colorado's pressure was going to allow them to win that game. Because it was still even without MacKinnon, the pressure on Vegas just in their own defensive zone, like, it was a lot. And I thought
2: but what you notice is it's all from the outside.
13: Sure.
2: Like, they're buzzing, they're exchanging the pucks.
13: Yeah, that's fair.
2: But then to get to the inside, it's almost like basketball. Like, they're daring you to come to the paint.
13: Sure.
2: And the other team, like, they can't quite get there, but they got the puck and they're buzzing. It looks really good. But what are you really accomplishing?
13: No, that's a good point, because I did feel as though, I'm like, man, Colorado's got the puck a lot. But it didn't matter because once Vegas got inside, they scored their goals and Colorado didn't because Colorado couldn't get inside, to your point.
14: And on the flip side, at least Colorado is shooting the puck and getting pucks on net.
13: That is true.
14: And it's not the case for the Habs right now.
2: Yeah, I'm really
13: not sure.
2: I felt
13: bad for them last night. I
2: felt terrible. I want them to win.
13: So do I. That offsides call, while the right call, that couldn't have come at a worse time because you go up, you're up in that game now. You trailed, you're down 0-1, you're down 1-0, you even it up. You're down 2-1 immediately, even it up. Then you go up, you think you go up, and obviously he was offsides, and the rest was history because Carolina won in overtime.
2: Yeah, what's puzzling to me in this series, last two games, Montreal in particular, last night really evident, they're choosing not to shoot. Like, they're getting into the offensive zone. They have opportunities, and either they look and wait too long for something perfect, and then it gets blocked or deflected, or they make one more pass laterally to somebody who's in a worse position, and then Carolina pounces on that player, creates a turnover, and they're gone the other way. If I'm Marty St. Louis before next game, I'm like, guys, every time we get across the blue line, put pucks on net. We don't know if Freddie Anderson's any good or not. He did 12 freaking shots on goal, and we went to overtime.
14: Like twice.
2: Yeah. So, like, everybody's like, oh, Freddie Anderson, he's backstop. He what? 12 saves? Yeah. 11, actually. 10 saves is what he had, because he gave
13: Stood on his head for those 10 saves.
2: Yeah. So, and another thing Montreal's doing is, well, Carolina, by the way, they've altered their forecheck a little bit. They're starting to take away the middle of the ice. Kind of like Vegas, instead of flaring out to the boards to stand those guys up all the time, they're going, but they're reattacking back through the middle of the ice. So Montreal, when they get to the offensive zone, they got options. Kick it out wide, which is exactly what the Hurricanes want them to do. And as soon as Montreal kicks the puck sideways, they're pouncing. Carolina's gone, boom, and they eliminate that guy. So they're giving you the ice they want you to take, and then they're taking it away by design.
13: Right.
2: And Montreal has not changed. I'm watching them last night. I was losing my mind watching the backyard. I'm like, Ashley said to me, they just keep kicking it sideways. What are they doing? Chip it in. You know, and she's like, I agree.
13: Honey. I agree.
2: Yeah, that's right.
13: You're right, Jamie.
2: And so,
13: I'm seeing the same thing.
2: Yeah. So tonight for me, move the puck forward. Like, really test the Avs. Like, get it behind their D. Make them go back and get it. Instead of making it easy by going sideways. Like, that's what you want. That's what they want.
13: That's what you want, yeah. All right, it's Fastlane on 101 ESPN. The Knicks have advanced to the NBA Finals. Could they actually give the Thunder or Spurs a series? We'll talk about it next on 101 ESPN.
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17: I'm Andrew Marsh. 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Puck drop is at 8. The Cardinals are back in action tonight, taking on the Milwaukee Brewers. Michael McGreevy on the mound. He'll face off against Kyle Harrison. First pitch is at 6:40. Also, the Battlehawks have punched their ticket to the playoffs after getting some revenge on the Houston Gamblers with a 21-15 win. I'm Andrew Marsh, and the Sports Center update is brought to you by Saliga
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0: Well, the New York Knicks have punched their tickets to the NBA Finals, and they'll wait for the Thunder and Spurs series to wrap up, and that is what, Game 5 tonight, Spurs even things on Sunday, so that series might go the distance, so the Knicks could be waiting for a while. But, you know, for 25 years, the Knicks have been chasing stars and headlines and quick fixes and splashy moves.
1: Yep.
0: And finally decided to make everything revolve around Jalen Brunson. And that really was the start of the transformation. And when it came to kind of selling out for the right guy and building around Jalen Brunson, the Knicks finally built a team that was legitimate and capable of doing what we now saw throughout the NBA playoffs thus far. My question to you, Kerry: do you actually think the Knicks could give the Thunder or Spurs a series? Or were the Cavs so overmatched that it almost feels like New York is a little bit better than what they are?
2: Well, the Cavs stink. I said that.
0: What gave you that impression?
2: Well, the fact that they went seven games again in their first two series, and I thought that at times watching them play basketball made my eyes hurt.
0: Sure.
2: That would be the main thing.
0: Did
2: that
0: it
2: was,
0: feel that way last night, too, when they were down by, like, 30?
2: Yeah, pretty much. That's who the Cleveland Cavaliers have been. I told you, when you watch them play, you're like, man, they can do some really cool things. And then sometimes you're like, what the hell are you doing? Like, it started out bad, and the series just snowballed from that point on. So I would take the Cavs out of this conversation, because I think they're not – they weren't on the level, clearly, of the New York Knicks. Watching OKC and San Antonio, this has been a hell of a matchup between those two teams, because it's gone back and forth. The series is tied at 2-2. They're going back to OKC. I have picked the Thunder in six games, and I know they're dealing with some injuries with Jalen Williams. He's dealt with some hamstring injuries, and both teams have had players miss time because of injuries. I still think that the OKC Thunder are the better team. Going into it, I literally thought OKC would run through this and have a bit of a challenge with San Antonio, but go into the finals and probably win that in five games. I don't know anymore, because Jalen Brunson is kind of the exact opposite of what everything the NBA has been. Look at Victor Wembanyama, like a guy that is 7'4", that is dominating interior, exterior. Jalen Brunson is like 6'1". He's not explosive. He's not overly, like, athletic like a 6'1", Allen Iverson or Derrick Rose. He doesn't have the athletic ability to get into the middle of the lane and dunk it on you. Like, he's not that, but he is just a steady force. And then I think Karl Anthony Towns is playing at a much better level than you've seen him play throughout his entire career. He's more steady. He's not, you know, he's doing the interior work as well as the exterior work. He's doing the rebounding and playing good, solid defense. So, to answer your question, I don't know, because I literally thought that whoever came out of the West, which I thought it would be the Thunder, would have an easy time playing against a team in the East. But the Knicks have been they have been outstanding, in my opinion. They have been a really fun team to watch, and they're a team. You know, they talk about superstars, and Jalen Brunson is that, but maybe not to the level of an SGA, not to the level of a Victor Wembanyama, not to the level of an Anthony Anderson.
0: I don't think he plays basketball.
2: He doesn't. Anthony Edwards, who is in Minnesota. Not a superstar in those terms, because those guys are extremely athletic or freak athletes and can get to the interior and you know, do some damage. Whereas Jalen Brunson is just a really good basketball player and understands the game at a high level, and he is leading this team to the finals, and they are playing extremely well. So I'm excited to see the end of the Western Conference Finals, and then I'm really excited to see who plays against the New York Knicks in that NBA Finals, because I think it's going to be a really good matchup.
0: Yeah, every move the Knicks have made since, you know, becoming a modern day building, you know, that the front office started to build a modern day roster. Every move that they've made has been about maximizing Brunson. And whether it's adding Mikal Bridges or Josh Hart or Karl Anthony Towns, like you mentioned, everything has been about the environment in which Brunson can be at his best. Mm-hmm. And the Knicks finally stopped chasing shiny objects,
2: right,
0: which is what they tried to do, you know, what they've been trying to do over the last 25 years.
2: Yeah.
0: The Knicks didn't blow up the entire roster for Giannis at one point.
2: Correct.
0: You know, I think the old Knicks would have been like, "Yep, we're going to do everything that we can do, including giving up the farm if Giannis is available, we're going to trade everything.
2: I just think they have a better team. Like they I think over the past few years, they had really good teams, and Tom Thibodeau, he ran those guys into the ground where they were playing seven or eight guys, and they were playing all of the minutes. And by the Eastern Conference Finals, they're gassed. They don't have enough in the tank. I think this year, I think Mike Brown has done a really good job.

0: Thibodeau, who just, again, ran those guys into the ground. Yeah. And by the time they got to this point, I think they were gassed. They didn't have enough in the tank because they didn't have enough guys playing enough minutes. Mikal Bridges is a guy that I think we've talked, they've talked a lot about him because they traded 5 first-round picks for him, which you would expect his name to be Michael Jordan for that.
1: Right,
0: but
1: no kidding.
0: He hasn't missed a game. Yeah. Like, his entire NBA career, he plays every single day. He shows up to work. He does the dirty work, whether it's knocking down shots, playing great defense, rebounding. He does all of those things, and they have a few guys on this roster that do all of those things. To me, they are a complete team. Can they beat an SGA and the Thunder? Can they beat a Wimby and the Spurs? I don't know, but I think it's going to be a really good matchup.
1: You know, I think Tibbs does deserve some credit for kind of building that toughness, but you're right. Mike Brown unlocked the freedom.
0: Yeah.
1: You know, Mike Brown changed the emotional identity of the team. I don't think it's that far off from, of course, except for all the rings, but Mark Jackson kind of laying the groundwork in Golden State, and then Steve Kerr comes in and he elevates them.
0: Right.
1: Mark Jackson deserves some credit for laying some of the groundwork in Golden State.
0: Before, he deserves a lot of credit for that. Yeah,
1: before Steve Kerr came in and he completely elevated that team. That's not saying that Brown is Kerr, but it is saying that, you know, sometimes the builder isn't necessarily the finisher.
0: Right.
1: And I think that's what we're seeing now with Mike Brown, at least finishing for the Knicks, getting to the Eastern Conference Finals. We'll see if they can get any further than that in terms of winning a championship. All right, it's Fastlane on 101 ESPN. Brian Flores' lawsuit versus the NFL can go to trial. What does this mean for Marsh's defensive coordinator and the rest of the NFL, for that matter? That's next on 101 ESPN.
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4: Well, according to several reports, including ESPN.com, the Supreme Court on Tuesday refused to intervene in a discrimination lawsuit led by former Miami Dolphins head coach Brian Flores against the NFL, allowing the case to proceed toward trial. The justices rebuffed an appeal from the league, which wanted the case handled through its arbitration process rather than open court in New York, and Justice Brett Kavanaugh dissented from the decision not to hear the case. Flores, who's obviously African-American, sued the league and three teams in February in 22, alleging the league was rife with racism regarding its hiring process when it comes to black coaches. He was later joined in the lawsuit by fellow black coaches Steve Wilks and Ray Horton. Obviously, Brian Flores, the current defensive coordinator for the Minnesota Vikings. So, CD, what are your thoughts? What do we need to know about this, and why is this a big deal that the Supreme Court won't intervene?
5: Well, it was very interesting because what the Supreme Court decided was they would stay out of it, and the NFL was trying to have an arbitration as opposed to, we'll decide this amongst ourselves. The only thing was that the arbitrator would be someone that the NFL put into place. So Brian Flores is like, that don't seem like very arbitrary. It seems like that guy is going to side with you if you brought him in. What are we doing? And so the NFL tried their best to make it a case of the arbitration, and Brian Flores and his team were saying, no, this needs to go to trial. This needs to go to open court. It went all the way to the Supreme Court, where they finally said, yeah, we're staying out of it. It can go to trial. And the attorneys for Flores said the NFL must now accept that its commissioner cannot be the arbitrator over discrimination claims against the league and teams. We look forward to litigating these claims in court. And this is something that we've seen from the NFL numerous times, where they are the decision makers in football-related activities. We're going to have an arbitration case, but we're going to be the guys that bring in the arbitrator. And that, to me, seemingly goes completely against what an arbitration case is. Like, if you're having two sides argue about something, your person that is the person that is overseeing it should be someone that has no allegiances to either side. They should be arbitrary and not have any skin in the game on either side, and the NFL has continuously done that. And so I think it's a really good thing for Brian Flores and Ray Horton, who is a former coach of mine in Pittsburgh. He was a defensive coach. Steve Wilks, we know what he's gone through and been hired and fired. And, you know, so I think that there is a case here. And I think for people that may not remember, Brian Flores was – this all started with Belichick. Like Belichick sending him a text message saying, congrats, you got the job. I heard you're going to get the job in New York. And he's like, oh, you talking to the right Brian? He's like, is this Brian Flores or Brian Daboll? And the job was actually going to Brian Daboll. And I think that kind of opened up Pandora's box for Brian Flores, realizing that these things are already done prior to, you know, conversations being had. If my memory serves me, I don't even know if Brian Flores had the interview with the Giants yet, which kind of let him know a peek inside what was going on, that these decisions are already being made. And it goes back to the Rooney Rule, which I think in the premise of what it was intended to be a fair process for black coaches to actually have real interviews with integrity, and not for teams to just check a box saying,
6: yeah, that's what I was going to say. That's what it's become.
5: That's what it has become. Now these coaches have these, what they consider sham interviews because they have to check the box and say, we did actually interview a black person for the position. We had no intention of hiring him. When the Rooney Rule was put into place, it was to give black coaches a fair opportunity because they weren't even getting interviewed. And so now, well, we'll check the box and we'll interview you, but it's just a waste a couple of hours because we already have our coach in mind. And so Brian Flores and I'm assuming Ray Horton and Steve Wilks are saying, yeah, you're doing the checking the box part, but you're not actually doing the integrity part of it and what the rule was set in place for.
6: Yeah, I agree with you. And I've got questions. Obviously, I'm not black, so I don't deal with
5: What?
6: I know. I just found out the other day.
4: You've been lied to.
5: Guess what, Jamie? There's people that are listening that is vital information. They don't know.
6: They don't know.
5: I am black, in case you can't tell.
6: Gary's black. I am not. I am not black. But back to what you're talking about. Like, even in this lawsuit going to litigate, like, what are they going to win? Apart from being right.
5: Yeah.
6: Because how can you change somebody's decision over who they're going to hire or not hire as a coach?
5: That is the million-dollar question, you know what I mean? Like, I don't know that you can change the process of who people want to hire, because people generally hire people that they're comfortable with, people that they may have experience with, that they have a good rapport with, good relationship with, and I don't think you can make anyone hire anyone. But I think the Rooney Rule was put into place with great ideas and an ideology of how.
6: So, but how do you fix it then?
5: That is the million-dollar question.
6: Like, that's lawsuit and all that. Like, there'll be money that gets exchanged. There'll be some kind of penalty. But how do you change it?
5: I don't know if the penalty that you speak of, if there is a penalty for some of these organizations that are involved, if that's steep enough to make them say, okay, we need to change our practices. More times than not, when people have a lot of money,
6: we just need to make sure we don't give somebody the head coach before we interview a black guy.
5: There you go.
6: You know what I mean?
5: I think it is. I don't know what the outcome will be. I think Brian Flores will, and Steve Wilks and Ray Horton and whoever else is attached to this, will probably win. What do they win? Who knows?
6: Yeah.
5: Because if it's a number, that number is going to be undisclosed. You won't know how much money
6: they
5: won.
6: It won't change anything.
5: But I do think that what Brian Flores has done is outstanding, because he almost has put teams in a position where he's still coaching in the NFL.
6: Mm-hmm.
5: And he's doing a fantastic job. And if he, twofold, if he wasn't doing a fantastic job, that would be cause for firing him. And the Minnesota Vikings or whatever team he was coaching for would have a reason. But the fact that he is doing a fantastic job, there's no way for the NFL to intervene and say, okay, you got to fire this guy.
4: Mm-hmm.
5: Because you also, it would almost be adding on to the lawsuit that you have. One, my team is doing fantastic on defense, so you can't fire me. Two, I've kind of put you in a position where if you do fire me, you're putting yourself out there and showing your cards of how you've been handling these processes from the beginning of time. So I think Brian Flores has done a fantastic job because he is winning and they're doing a fantastic job defensively. But I don't know what you win from this or what changes, more importantly, from this lawsuit, if anything.
6: Yeah, that's kind of what I'm trying to get to on that one. But
7: my question is, does he become a head coach in the future? We've seen other coaches probably not deserve another opportunity to be a head coach, but they end up doing so. And Kerry just outlined it. Obviously, I'm a Vikings fan. I think Brian Flores has done a great job with Minnesota. He has taken players who are not star level players and he has put them in positions to succeed. I think that's exactly what a head coach should do, or just a coach in general, get the most out of your players. And it's not like he was a terrible head coach in Miami.
4: No, he wasn't. So, and under some unfair circumstance too, because you had the owner, Stephen Ross, who was asking him, telling him, I will pay you
5: $100,000
4: per loss. And Brian Flores, who's got morals and principles, said, no, I'm not doing that. So he was coaching Marshall. Not only did he do a good job in Miami, and I don't know what happened with Tua and all that. There seemed to be something there where I think Flores probably
5: I think there was a misunderstanding with personnel. I think that maybe the front office wanted Tua, and he probably didn't. And your coach or your boss tells you this is who we're hiring.
4: Sure.
5: Deal with it. And you have to deal with it, even if you don't want to deal with who your boss is telling you have to work with.
4: Yeah.
5: And I think that that's kind of what took place. I don't think he wanted to. I don't think he believed in Tua in the way that Tua has actually mentioned it. Like, that guy didn't believe me. He actually was rooting against me. So I think that that whole thing kind of spiraled out of control. Along with your boss telling you, hey, lose and I'll pay you $100K.
4: Right.
5: And he's like, nah.
6: It's just a really dirty situation.
5: It's not what
4: it's
5: I want to do.
4: All
6: around.
4: And, and to Marsh's point, he actually did pretty well given the circumstances.
8: Yeah.
4: What he should have done was he should have printed off two different cards in which one you gave to Tua put on the wristband,
5: and had the offensive coordinator.
4: Here's our first 10 to 15 plays, and then gave a completely different sheet to the OC, and then they wouldn't be on the same page, and he would have got fired for that, and then he would have wound up, someplace else.
6: Huh? Sounds like I've heard that before.
7: I just wonder if he is like a forever defensive coordinator best in the NFL.
4: I hope he gets another job.
5: We get a text here from the 636. Says, I think the lawsuit's main aim is to gain discovery on exactly how deep-rooted the dishonesty and racial bias is in the NFL front offices for issues down the line, not just now.
6: I agree 100%. Will get drug out.
5: When you go to court, you got to open up everything. You got to show all of the information and how this whole thing played out. And I'm certain there are some people. Brian Flores doesn't strike me as a person that is willing to settle out of court. I don't know him, but based on the fact that he's not willing to take $100K per loss, he probably is more interested in getting that information to the masses of showing, as the texter says, the dishonesty of how this whole thing has played out over a number of years and how many coaches have missed out on opportunities. And I've told you all from experience, there are coaches that have no clue what the hell they're doing and how they got the Jamie knows this. He's
6: played for
5: at the highest level. And I'm not just talking head coaches. I'm talking assistant coaches. I'm talking all the way to you're like, dude, what the hell are you doing? How do you not know your job in this profession at this point? And you're getting paid how much? There are tons of people that are being hired for positions, and it's not just in sports, it's in every walk of life.
6: It's everywhere.
5: People get hired because of, they do well on an interview, or maybe they have a really good resume, but they get to work, and they don't know anything about the position. So I think football has a lot of that goes on, and I think some of these black coaches are like, hey, this is an opportunity that we're missing out on. Marshall Faulk even mentioned it. He's the head coach. I forget what school he's at right now, but he just got the head coaching job. And he mentioned the opportunity for black coaches may not be the same as some of the other people. So, this whole thing is going to potentially open up Pandora's box and see, where the bodies may be.
6: Southern. I'll tell you what it's going to be. It's going to be
4: Southern University.
6: It's going to be long. It's going to be long and ugly.
5: Yeah.
6: Because with all the legal things that go on with the lawyers, and you object to certain things being put into the file, then you got to fight that objection, and like there's going to be millions of dollars spent.
7: It is wild how the NFL is such a just a giant, right, in America, and yet it just seems like there's something going on every month.
4: Yeah, they're not above scandal, that's for sure.
6: No.
4: All right, it's Fast Lane on 101 ESPN. Strikeouts don't always equate to wins. Just ask Matthew Libertor. So why does everybody keep focusing on strikeouts? That's next on 101 ESPN.
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4: Jamie, the fact that Stewie, who knows that rates can go up and down, and he wants to make sure that you're always, as a person that has the loan, it's paying your loan, he always wants to make sure that he's saving you money. 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

0: 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When strikeouts don't equate to wins. Well, we just saw that with Matthew Liberatore. In his last two starts, he struck out 9 batters. Then he struck out 10 yesterday for a career high. He's also given up 7 runs in those two starts, and his ERA currently sits at 4.76. While the swing and miss is there, it feels like you want to see more out of Matthew Liberatore. And this is kind of to the crowd that's always like, well, you guys always talk about strikeouts, or some of you always talk about strikeouts being kind of the end-all, be-all. What do you think of that? Okay, he's got 19 strikeouts. We don't have a lot to show for his last two starts. To which I would reply, the strikeout, and I've mentioned this before, just like the home run for your position players, is one tool in the toolbox. That's it. When you need a strikeout, do you have the ability to miss bats, to generate whiffs, to get the strikeout when you desperately need it? No. 10 strikeouts yesterday did not equal a win for Matthew Liberatore. It's also not a guarantee that you're going to win any game in which you strike out a bunch of batters. It just means you have the ability to generate those whiffs. As an offense, do you have the ability to touch seats? Because the home runs, you're going to need it at some point. That's instant. It's instant run production. So to say, I don't need it because you're just swinging for the fence all the time. No, it's one tool in the toolbox. You want to have versatility. You don't want to have the need to go down to Home Depot and get something you don't have and pay for it. Because you don't have that already in the arsenal.
1: Yeah.
0: So that's the way I look at Matthew Liberatore striking out 10 yesterday and still coming up with a loss. By the way, I think Mizrowski struck out a bunch and won. So if you want to play that game, you can go that route too.
1: Yeah. It's an interesting discussion because we generally equate the strikeouts to elite pitching. And that pitcher is going to have good numbers or good record, all that stuff. But yesterday's a clear-cut case of the opposite. Liberatore had the bumpy start to the game, then went on to get a bunch of strikeouts, but still gets the loss on the day and didn't really, it didn't really help out overall, but I don't know. It's something that each team is going to want in their rotation, but not everybody's going to be able to provide that. And the Cardinals right now are a team that overall have been struggling to provide the swing and miss pitchers in their rotation. But again, it's like Derek Gould was on with BK and Ferrario today, or BK and Tanner. Alex was out. And he just said, listen, pitching, the development of pitchers is not linear in the majors. He said that, they'll develop towards being better. They're adding a pitch or adding something, but then they'll be 2 steps back throughout the season. So the development can't be looked at from a week to week or month to month thing. It has to be the entire course of the season. Where did that pitcher start with his arsenal? Where did he end with his arsenal? Mm-hmm. Kyle Leahy is another great choice there. He's going to have a run of 2, 3, 4 good games, and then he's going to stub his toe. Even the best do it.
0: Yeah.
1: And so I think that's one thing that, we have to look at for Matthew Liberatore is a lot more swing and miss. The velo is hanging up where it needs to be. He's not losing some of that velo like we've seen in past years. Now, still relatively early in the season, but there's development that's happening right in front of our eyes that we don't necessarily notice because we're focused on some of the bigger things or we're always thinking ceiling, mm-hmm. instead of watching the player slowly develop, watching that stock slowly go up,
0: Yeah, absolutely. And that comes like Jordan Walker's a perfect example of that, too. It's the big leagues. It's going to be tough. You guys face it too. When you eventually became a professional, it was, okay, how can I do this consistently? And how can I do this better than the guy that might be wanting my position behind me or the next guy coming up? So with Matthew Liberatore, or with pitchers, Liam Doyle is in the minors right now, and I'm sure everybody's chomping at the bit to watch Liam Doyle, but we had Jason Isringhausen on a couple of weeks ago, and he's talking about how Liam Doyle's he's refining pitches, he's adding pitches, he's trying to figure it out.
1: Yeah.
0: You can only compare yourself to what you were yesterday. You can't compare any of these guys to like Mizrowski. Oh, the Brewers found a guy that came up right away, and he's look, he's dominating. And Carlos can't do that. That's one of the rare cases.
2: Yeah, every player is different in how they get to and when they get to their ceiling. Some people take longer. Some people figure it out very quickly. And I think that if you're focusing on what someone else is doing as a fan, you're missing out on what's really happening in front of you, in front of your own eyes. And I think Matthew Liberatore, again, is a pitcher that is showing better stuff. My only concern would always be, is always going to be, is he capable of giving you 6 innings, 7 innings? At this point, it doesn't feel like he can do that on a consistent basis. But if his stuff is playing well and he's striking out players, I think it's a phenomenal job. But I also think at times the strikeout can be overrated because it takes 3 strikes at bare minimum to strike a guy out. And if you get a ground ball, you can do that in one pitch. Mm-hmm. So your pitch count can vastly be inflated if you're a strikeout pitcher. You're going to have to throw more pitches to get those strikeouts as opposed to being a pitch-to-contact guy that is getting soft contact and grounding guys, getting guys to roll over on pitches and grounding out the shortstop for second base. I think that, you know, it can be at times there's room or need for it, but I don't think it's as often unless you can throw 58 pitches over 103 miles an hour, Anthony, then hell yeah, do it, brother.
3: Go for it.
2: Yeah, that works. If you can do that, then do that all the time, man. Yeah.
0: It's like Happy Gilmore hit the hole-in-one. I'll just do that every time.
2: If you can do that every time, do it. Yeah.
4: I guess a positive from yesterday's outing is despite giving up the 3 runs, he kept the Cardinals in that game, essentially. Like, at one point, that was a 3-1 game
0: right.
4: against Mizorowski. So
0: it
4: the
0: felt
4: Cardinals,
0: like 30-1, but it, I know
4: it
0: what
4: really
0: you meant.
4: Did,
0: I know what
4: but
0: you mean.
4: The Cardinals were right there, and they had some runners on and whatnot. So they were still in that game. And, of course, when you go back to the Pirates game, Cardinals were in the lead. He ends up giving up the 4 runs in that one inning. Cardinals are still right there, and they managed to end up winning that game. He didn't get the decision, but the Cardinals still won that game. So sure. If you want to look at the positives, and I know some people are probably not looking at that, but at least those games at the time were slightly close.
0: It's fascinating on 101 ESPN, and as we mentioned before, and I know BK had a whole breakdown on this, and he might have done it too on the Redbird Report, which him and Tanner have a new podcast episode out, I think either today or tomorrow. He talked about the stuff, and the stuff is there for Liberatore. It looks his the way that he is generating swings and misses on certain pitches is there. Going back to Jamie's point, or I guess Derek Gould's point that Jamie echoed, the progress, though, isn't always linear. So what Matthew Liberatore did yesterday, you know, a month from now, he might look like a completely different pitcher in a positive way because of all the stuff he's got now. You know, the way that the curveball is breaking, the fastball just isn't there. He's not generating much swing and miss on the fastball. But a lot of his other offerings look great right now. So I think it'll all come together with Liberatore. And if it doesn't, CD has mentioned this, you put him in the bullpen and call it a day. Turns into the next Andrew Miller for you.
2: Sounds like a plan.
0: Which wouldn't be a bad thing.
2: Not at all.
0: All right, 3:13, your time check brought to you by Clarkson Jewelers, an officially licensed Rolex jeweler. 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
4: All right, from the 636, City SC is entering the World Cup break on a heater. Does Anthony, the soccer expert, think this is the start of a playoff push or just a mirage and they revert to their losing ways by season's end? By the way, City SC has not lost a match since May 3rd.
7: Yeah, I think this is clear that the way that they're playing, they've rediscovered some things, gentlemen. They figured some things out. The way that they are passing that ball, the way that they're running constantly up and down, up and down. You know, midfielders, huge for this team right now.
2: Okay.
7: The way that the midfielder can... Midfielders play offense and defense, control that game. Kind of like hockey in that way, Jamie. Forcing a lot of shots from the outside, not letting opponents come right in the middle there.
2: Very important.
7: Forcing everything from the outside.
2: Yeah.
7: Doing just a phenomenal job all the way around. And I do think that this is a playoff team.
2: Good for City.
7: Yeah.
2: That was well spoken, too.
7: Oh, thank you.
2: You've been studying.
1: Tremendous breakdown.
2: Yeah. I'm proud of you.
7: You know, the way the defenders, too, they allow the way that the City's doing it now. The way they're allowing the forward to make the first move, you know? They're kind of backing up, just getting in the right position.
2: Yeah.
7: Make sure that they wall themselves off between the forward with the ball and the keeper.
2: Are they still playing that attack style of defense where they pressure and try to get those turnovers in the way that they had been.
0: They're mixing it up more, Kerry.
2: I mean, because they're playing a blend. I felt like that was, you know, that could be make you very tired. Yeah, a lot of hard work if you're constantly attacking.
0: Yeah, they're putting it in a blender, you know.
2: Ah, mixing coverages up like in football.
0: Absolutely,
2: mixing up looks.
0: Yeah,
2: you don't want to give a team one look because then they figure it out.
4: Okay.
0: Yeah.
4: Mm-hmm. Anthony, you remember in the out of the three documentaries, probably the least favorite of the three, but in D3 Mighty Ducks, the head coach is telling Charlie Conway, who's not playing defense,
0: and he ain't happy about it.
4: No, he was not. Basically telling him to allow the other player to make the first move. And that's exactly what you were just highlighting.
0: Yeah. You don't want to be too aggressive, Marsh, because next thing you know, you make the first move, and that that forward or that striker, or in your case, Marsh, forward, he's going to get around you. You open things up. You open your hips one way. Jamie, go to the left. He's gonna go to the right. Well, make sure that you retreat. It's not a bad thing. Not a bad thing in soccer. When you're retreating a little bit, you want to stay on the ground.
1: Give a little space. Yeah, get a little help from the middies that are coming back.
0: Oh, sure. Absolutely. Yeah. City just doing a fantastic job. Very impressive.
17: Question number two.
4: By the way, they took down Austin 3-0. So,
0: yeah, they did.
4: Good job, City.
0: Playing the defensive style we were just talking about.
4: Yeah, absolutely. Question number two is for Jamie and Kerry.
1: Jerry. All right, Jerry. Jer. Let's go.
4: From 314 for Jamie and Kerry. Was there ever one person that you hated to go up against in your professional career?
1: Yeah, I've said this a bunch of times. There's two guys I absolutely hated playing against. Were Ty Domi and Rick Tockett. And the reason I hated both of those guys is, one, they're extremely tough. They were heavyweights. And you know, I was not a heavyweight. I wasn't in that. But they were smaller.
2: Yeah.
1: So they were like, Ty Domi's like 5'10". Rick Tockett's like 5'11". They're both like cigarette machines. Like, just like square shoulders. Strong. They both could skate, too, and run you through the boards. And then if you looked at them cross-eyed, then you'd have a friggin' war on your hands. And so I never worried, like, I never laid awake worried about Bob Probert or, you know, some of the tougher, the other guys, like, in the big, big guys. Didn't have to worry about Stu Grimson. And, like, you had to know they're on the ice, but I was like, yeah, you know, like, not really going to be able to catch me. And
0: right.
1: If I know they're out there, they're not going to be able to really get a hold of me. But these two, they were annoying because they could catch you. And if you weren't careful, they'd catch you and hurt you. And so it... So there was a battle constantly with those guys, and fought Ty Domi once in Toronto, and it went okay, but I can't say I was thrilled about it. You know, like, you kind of have to do what you got to do. I hit him from behind earlier in the game, drove him headfirst into the boards. I knew he was probably a little bit upset with that, so I was looking for him. But, yeah, those two guys for me. I hate playing against them.
2: For me, it was one of my teammates. It's Lawrence Timmons. Lawrence Timmons was a linebacker from Florida State. The thing that made LT, we call him LT, so difficult is because he had power, speed. He's a freak athlete. Like, you did not want to block. Like, it's easy to block guys that you know what they're going to do. Ray Lewis had no wiggle. Like, he was going to try to bull rush you. You can prepare for that. It's like knowing that there's only one pitch coming. Can you get around on it fast enough?
0: Mm-hmm.
2: It's easy. But if you throw a changeup in there and you're expecting a fastball, you're going to look silly. Lawrence Timmons was that. He could make you miss. He was strong enough, fast enough, quick enough, big enough to run over you in pass pro. And so it was like a headache waiting to happen. And this is a young man. A lot of people might not know Lawrence Timmons. Lawrence played 11 years at middle linebacker and missed four games in his entire career.
0: Wow.
2: Like, dude was a machine. Didn't speak much. Didn't talk much. 11 seasons of middle linebacker football, four games missed his entire career. Just a freak athlete.
0: No kidding.
4: How many teams did he play for? He
2: played for the Steelers for 10 years and the Dolphins for 1 year. Freak. Excellent and was career. Starting middle linebacker.
0: Wow.
2: Yeah.
0: Impressive.
17: Question number three.
4: All right, this one is from Low Life Dad. I feel like BK and Ferrario touched on this last week, but if you could make one food zero calorie the rest of your life, what are you choosing?
1: Cheesecake.
0: Ice cream.
2: Oh, vanilla, right? Right? Am I right? Am I right?
0: No, I'd probably go something that tastes even better.
2: Cheesecake, you know? Or ice cream. Either or. I can do either or.
1: I'm trying to think of something that I eat that's really bad. But, like, a lot.
0: Mm.
1: I don't crave cheesecake or sweets or ice cream. I guess...
2: Bourbon?
0: That'd be dangerous.
1: Let's go with a little bourbon. It's fine.
0: It's not a bad thought.
1: I do crave those.
0: What about you, Marsh?
4: My favorite food is chicken. So, chicken, probably like deep fried.
0: Okay.
4: Yeah.
1: And good chicken parm.
4: Good chicken parm. Yeah, pasta would be.
0: Yeah, I wouldn't go chicken.
4: Well, I like chicken, so.
0: I feel like chicken's at least healthy for you.
4: Well, it depends on.
2: If you fry it, it's
4: that's
2: nice.
4: Why I said if you fry it, it's not as healthy.
0: Sure.
4: So that's, yeah.
0: So you'd fry it all the time.
4: Yeah. You kidding me? Fried chicken is unbelievable.
1: It's really good.
2: Yeah, it is. Then you got to worry about, like, you don't have to worry about it yet. But clogged arteries, Marshy.
4: Well, I'm assuming, like, well, I guess it's just calories. Yeah.
0: Like Jamie taking away the calories from bourbon.
4: Yeah.
0: Cool. But he's still got the effects of the alcohol.
1: Yeah.
2: It's a wonderful thing. I said cheesecake, ice cream.
0: Yeah.
2: Yeah.
0: I'd have it after every meal.
2: Man, that would be awesome.
0: Mm-hmm.
2: You could just guilt-free, just pop. I mean, you can have a couple pieces, actually.
0: Sure.
2: A couple of scoops of ice cream.
0: Mm-hmm.
2: Yeah, that doesn't sound bad.
0: I'm in.
2: Yeah, I'm with you.
0: All right, part two of the Sports Six Packs coming up next. 314-399-9646 is the Air Comfort Service text line, so keep those questions rolling in. Again, part two of the Six Pack is next.
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4: 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The Cardinals are back in action tonight, taking on the Milwaukee Brewers. Michael McGreevy on the mound. He'll face off against Kyle Harrison. 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
0: Part two of the Sports Six Pack is right now. 314-399-9646 is the Air Comfort Service tax line. Keep those questions rolling in. Marshy, question four, please.
26: Question number four.
4: All right, from the 314, if Brian Torres has a productive stint while Nathan Church is on the IL, could he force his way in the lineup and cause a logjam in the outfield, especially when Newt and Church are both healthy? Who would you project to be our starters in a month if all are healthy?
2: Lars Nootbaar.
0: Yeah, Lars Nootbaar on left and probably Nathan Church in center. Or a platoon, maybe.
2: I think it's a very good story for Brian Torres. I think that, you know, your first real opportunity in the major leagues, you've been grinding it away in the minors for a number of years. But if we're I hate to say something and then say but, because I feel like it kind of, you know, poo-poos on what you said before.
0: Yeah. Cancels out what you said before.
2: Yeah, pretty much. However, which is the same as but.
0: That said.
2: That's it. He's been in the minors for a number of years, and Lars Nootbaar, unless Lars is continuously hurt, again, Nathan Church falls, you know, his play falls off of a cliff, and Brian Torres says, I should have been in the majors 6 years ago, and you guys made a mistake.
0: Mm-hmm.
2: That's really the only way that you see him continuously getting those opportunities above those other guys. That's just how sports are. Like, And it's unfortunate because I've been put in that box where this is who you are and this is what we think. Jamie, you have to.
1: Oh, yeah.
2: It's one of the most frustrating things as an athlete because in your mind, you're still the best player on the field, the best player on the ice, just like you were when you were younger. You're like, no, I'm still that guy. And they're like, no, you're not really that guy. Yeah. Here's who you actually are for us if you want to continue to play. And I think Brian Torres will probably fall into that box where this is what we need from you. We don't think that you're to the level of Lars Nootbaar or to the level of Nathan Church.
0: Mm-hmm.
2: And
1: well, age works against him, right?
2: That
1: now.
2: As well.
1: And it's just an obvious factor, you know, because, well, how old's Nathan Church? 25, 26?
2: I think he's 26.
0: Yeah, 26.
1: So he's got a couple of years on Torres, but he's also got a lot of games on Torres 25. At the Major League. So 3 years between the two guys.
0: Mm-hmm.
1: As a Cardinals organization, any organization for that matter, can look at and say he's got 3 years of development.
0: Sure.
1: Before he reaches the same age as Torres. And, you know, Kerry, we talked about this a long time ago when you used to love bringing up Cali Rosens.
2: I did, yeah.
1: You loved it. And
2: I was excited about Cali. Give him a chance, man.
1: I just said, there's a reason.
2: Mm-hmm. Jamie told me no.
1: Why all of these teams have never called him up for good. There's mm-hmm. a reason that he's not a full-time player. He's a great player. He's probably your number one or number two defenseman down in the American right. Hockey League, which is why Army signed him to a really good, I think it's like $500,000 a year to play in the minors in case of emergency. If you need to call that guy up, you can. But Cali Rosen, nobody's talking about him making the squad out of camp. We're talking mm-hmm. about Adam Juracek and Theo Lindstein. Why? Because they're younger and they have a lot more runway ahead of them and they profile to be better players.
0: Yeah.
1: Same thing happens here with Torres is, the younger guys are going to get to play. What Torres can do, though, is he can solidify himself as the go-to guy when we need a guy.
0: Sure.
1: Or if they make a trade. Let's say they trade Lars Nootbaar at the deadline. They get a good haul for Lars, and they say, we know we got a guy who can plug the hole for the rest of the season in Torres. He can play or he can be on the bench. Mm-hmm. He's not going to care. He's 28. He'll do whatever the hell we ask him to do.
0: Mm-hmm.
1: I've been in that spot. And you do. You find out what can you do to make the team better to stick around or be at that major league level. And guys like Torres will do that. So it's just a little insurance policy for the Cardinals as well.
0: Yeah.
3: Question number 5.
4: From 636, what would the Battle Hawks have to show you for the fast lane to believe they have a shot at a championship?
1: Offense.
0: Yeah, their offense has struggled, which has been kind of surprising. Given the preseason, I wouldn't even call it hype, but just the attention that was given to the offense being different under Ricky Prohl compared to Anthony Backed, and it hasn't materialized that way. Defensively, they've been sound, and that allowed them to punch their ticket to the playoffs after beating the Gamblers over the weekend. But they need to discover some sort of offense here, and maybe at some point it'll click. Mm-hmm. I know they got their last game on Friday night. Maybe hit the final regular season game going into the playoffs, things will just all come together, but I doubt that. I mean, generally speaking, CD, when do offenses start to, like a new offense, come together?
2: I mean, at this point, you would assume that they would have, but I've explained this, like when you change offenses, it's not as seamless as people would like it to be. Like mm-hmm. it is, sometimes it's like learning a completely different language, and there are players that have the capability of, you know, putting those things together. Like this route meant this last year, and I can equate those two things to mean the same thing. Whereas another player might look at it and be like, that's a completely different word, and my brain doesn't recognize that because I've learned it as this for this number of years. Mm. It depends on the person. Some people are really good at, you know, kind of making that transition where other players aren't yeah. as good. And I also think that would be, sometimes that's the difference between making it in the NFL and not, mm-hmm. if that makes sense.
0: Sure.
2: Like some people have issues making the transition of understanding terminology and understanding what this means. And okay, you said this word, now I have to line up here as opposed to there. Like it's a lot that goes into football. It's not just run into somebody and hit them really hard. Like it is a lot of thinking involved in football and understanding checks and understanding, you know, audibles and understanding game plans and again, the terminology is vastly different from offensive coordinator to offensive coordinator. And maybe some of these, maybe that's part of the reason why it's slowed a little bit. But I would assume at this point it wouldn't be, you know, an issue, but it could be.
4: Yeah, they're in the bottom half of the league in terms of total offense, top half of the league in terms of possession, and, you know, towards the bottom in terms of touchdowns. So they're just not, they don't have that, like, finish to them.
0: Sure.
4: But the defense is playing well, right? And defense wins championships. So maybe this is something new for our Battlehawks, where it's the defense that is the group that ultimately gets them over the hump. So we shall see.
26: Question number six.
4: From the 636, we had a food question in the first part of our six-pack. Here's another one from the 636. What is one food that you guys see or think about that makes you want to puke that you cannot stand? Just puke.
0: Food-wise?
4: Food-wise.
2: Don't do it.
0: I won't.
2: Don't do it.
0: I won't. Go ahead. I will not. I promise.
2: All right. You sure?
0: I just made a promise to you. All right. I will not do it.
2: It's not a specific food for me. More so a specific place that I believe I had food poisoning. And I was in the bathroom for about 48 hours. Like.
0: Fast food or restaurant?
2: It was a restaurant. And I wasn't throwing up, Anthony.
0: Oh.
2: Yeah, man.
1: Well, that's a really crappy experience.
2: Mm-hmm. Well said. It was literally 2 days of it. And I thought I was like, I'm dying. I got to be dying. It's an establishment that a lot of people go to for breakfast. It's been around for a while.
0: Okay.
2: Yeah.
0: All right.
2: Couldn't do it. I don't want to offend any potential advertisers.
1: No,
2: yeah. And miss out on
1: anything. It could just been like one location.
2: Yeah. Well, it was. I haven't checked since that day. It was in Indianapolis. But when I tell you, I thought I was dying.
0: Oof.
2: Every hour, I was in a bathroom. I couldn't even eat. I don't even know what was coming out of me. It wasn't food.
0: Wow.
2: I hadn't eaten. Is that an
0: organ?
2: It felt like it.
1: Get to the point where your butt's dry heaving pretty much. Nothing left.
2: Oh,
1: but your butt don't know that?
2: No, it didn't. Like you still got it. Like, it's nothing else, man. Nothing to give.
1: You're tapping out.
0: It's tapped out.
2: Nothing to give here.
1: I don't know if there's a food that makes me sick to eat it. Like, there's things I don't

0: That's why I don't eat them, is because I don't like them. I'm not going to be like, oh, I hate that food. Give me two pieces, please.
1: Right, right.
0: And make myself sick.
1: Yeah. The only thing that like causes me stomach pain is avocado. Like, it just, really? There's like a pain in my stomach, yeah. And it doesn't happen where, like, what Carrie was describing, that doesn't happen. But there's just like a physical pain where it's like, ah.
0: That's not good.
1: Nah. So I just.
0: Maybe. You're like, maybe.
1: Yeah, there's got to be something.
2: Well, I will not be giving you an avocado for Christmas, Anthony.
1: Please don't. Yeah.
2: I won't do
0: so
2: it.
0: So much for the avocado toast I was going to make you.
1: Yeah, don't. No, please don't. Yeah. Don't like that. No, okay. No guacamole, none of that. Yep. And I got to be careful at like Mexican restaurants, which I love. Love Mexican restaurants. But they'll toss in avocado, thinking they're doing you real solid.
0: Yeah.
1: You know? Here you go. Guess what? That comes with avocado. I'm like, mother. Oh, no. Can't do it. Even like a trace amount will get me.
0: Really?
1: Yeah. Not great. All right.
0: So even a really small amount, huh?
1: Yeah.
0: Okay.
1: Yeah.
0: That's interesting.
1: I'll know it's you. So whatever you're thinking, I'll know it's you.
0: I'm just asking.
1: You know what? You're thinking. Don't. How about that?
0: Okay.
1: Lineup game next on 101 ESPN.
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0: Hey, it's BK. 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

0: Time for the lineup game here in the Fastlane on 101 ESPN. Kyle Harrison, the lefty, will oppose Michael McGreevy tonight as the Brewers and Cardinals continue their series in Milwaukee. All right, like I said, guys, a left-hander on the mound could get interesting.
1: Very important to know.
0: Yes, sir. All right, show us J.J. Weatherholt.
2: Go, go, go! 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
5: What's your favorite position?
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5: That's cool with me. It's not my favorite, but I'll do it for you.
1: I think that big burly guy will be playing first base and batting third.
4: We got a left-handed pitcher on the mound.
0: Yeah.
1: Typically, they flip-flop Walker and Burley?
0: Yeah.
1: So you guys want me to say Walker?
4: We do.
0: I would say so.
1: Even though I want to say Burley.
0: Yes.
1: Okay. Show us Jordan Walker.
7: That one touched the ground.
0: For a second, you were able to do it. I did.
7: I'm just fixing something that's
0: been bugging. I think if you're being honest.
1: He thought about it?
0: You thought about it.
1: I did, but then I realized it's more important to be a team player.
0: Yes.
4: No, nice what job. He realized is if it was wrong, he was right.
0: Mm.
4: That's what he really realized. It was a win-win for Jamie.
0: Yeah.
1: I care. I put the team in front of myself at all times.
4: I don't think so.
0: Either way.
1: Always been a team player.
0: All right. This.
1: Always.
0: This is Alec Burleson. Show us Alec Burleson.
8: He's not some magic star.
9: What? You're insane. He's a huge star at this specific sliver of time.
4: Is this Nolan Gorman?
0: Well, typically it's not a left-hander.
4: Mason Wynn.
0: Yeah.
4: You want to go Wynn?
0: Yeah.
4: Jamie?
1: Yep, I like that.
4: Alrighty, show us Mason Wynn.
10: You're wrong.
1: Way to go, Gary.
0: Okay.
1: I think it's Gorman.
0: Do you?
1: I do. I think, well, Gorman hit that bomb last time he faced a lefty. He hit that bomb that some of the people said it's Alec Burleson said that's one of the best home runs he's ever seen.
0: Yeah.
1: Yeah.
4: Go with it.
0: Go with it.
1: Show us Nolan Gorman.
10: You are so wrong.
1: Yeah, you know what, Jamie? Whatever, dude.
0: All right, so you said Mason Wynn. You said Gorman. So Gorman probably not in the lineup then.
1: Well, Herrera's catching today, isn't he?
0: Who's pitching?
1: McGreevy.
4: Okay.
1: So let's just assume that part of it.
0: Okay.
1: So
0: we would need a third baseman. Correct.
4: You're not putting Sejacy there.
0: I wouldn't put him at five, no.
1: I wouldn't put him in a lineup.
4: Who would bat there then? Who you got? You need a left fielder, you need a center fielder, you need a third baseman, and a catcher. And a shortstop. But I'm assuming Mason Wynn is batting sixth.
0: Torres is somewhere in this lineup. Yeah, so if Mason Wynn is six, and Torres is down toward the...
4: I think this is the Furminator batting five?
0: I don't know who else it would be.
4: What about Poso? You mean Poso move him up that high? If he's DH-ing?
0: I doubt it.
4: Go Furminator, man. He hit a home run.
0: All right. Show us the Furminator.
11: Hello, local utility.
0: Good call.
4: Yeah.
0: All right. This should be Mason Wynn.
4: I agree. Okay. Show us Mason Wynn.
12: Shortstop. That's right. No, and forever and ever, shortstop.
13: We aren't in the top 10.
14: Wait.
15: This is bullshit.
16: He's the best in the business.
17: Best arm in baseball.
0: Okay.
1: So who's going to end up being our DH today?
4: I would go Poso.
0: Poso, probably.
4: Would you bat him here or bat him eighth?
0: Where was, remind me, where's Torres? Was he seventh, eighth?
4: I don't remember. You want to go Torres, Poso?
0: I could see
4: Scott?
0: Torres. Poso Scott.
4: You do Torres.
0: All right, show us Torres, the 28-year-old rookie.
18: Hello, Brian.
19: Welcome to the big show.
0: That was our first.
1: That is. I was wondering if Marsh
0: had be prepared there, Marsh.
1: In
0: nice
1: the chamber
0: job.
1: There.
0: Yeah.
1: Nice.
4: How so are you? I think it was Poso.
1: All right, show us Yoel Poso.
20: The Iceman cometh. What a pinch hitter.
21: Don't you understand? He was the best softball player.
4: This is Victor Scott.
0: Yeah, I would think so.
4: Show us Victor Scott the second.
6: Feels good going fast.
13: I guess I was going about 65 tops.
0: Okay.
14: Dang. Pretty good.
1: Not bad. Not bad. Get hung up a little bit there.
0: Yeah, a little bit on the fifth spot there.
1: Yep.
14: All right, leading off, second baseman J.J. Weatherholt batting second and catching is Ivan Herrera. Batting third in right field, Jordan Walker. Your cleanup hitter, first baseman, Alec Burleson. Batting fifth, third baseman, Jose Fermin. Batting sixth, the shortstop, Mason Wynn. Batting seventh in left field is Brian Torres. Batting eighth, the DH, Joel Pozo. And batting ninth in center field, Victor Scott the second.
15: Back.
16: They're
17: there!
16: Go foul!
15: I don't believe what I just saw!
18: Home run!
0: All right, Marsh, what do we got?
14: Anthony, you are in the lead. We established that last week. You have 10 points. Big comeback for you. 10 points for you, 8 points for me. Jamie has 6, and Carrie has 4.
4: Is that it?
14: The last time we played this game, the Cardinals scored 0 runs.
0: Really?
14: Yeah, 7-0.
0: I don't like that, but I do like Jordan Walker. I'll take Jordan Walker.
4: Of course you do.
14: I'm gonna go with Brian Torres. Why not? Against the lefty? Maybe it happens later in the game. Yeah.
1: Well, one guy who mangles left-handed pitching has found a little bit of pop here recently. Give me that Herrera.
0: Nice.
4: The do factor?
1: No, he hits left-handed pitching very, very well.
4: For you to hit him home, hit a home run when he pick him.
1: Yeah, I got him last week there, Kerry. Thanks for playing along, though. No.
4: I wasn't paying attention.
0: Dang.
4: Hey, Pozo.
0: It was the night that the three of us got
4: home
0: runs.
4: Nobody pays attention to that.
0: Yeah.
14: Oh, I did.
4: Good job, Jamie.
1: Glad you got yours.
0: Marsh did.
14: I paid attention because I was the only one that did not pick up a point.
0: Oh, yeah. All right. Time for the gauntlet. And we do have a new gauntlet contestant. You got Blake, right?
14: Blake.
0: Who's going to join us? So we'll play the gauntlet round one next on 101 ESPN.
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0: With Andrew Marsh, Gary Davis, and Jamie Rivers, I'm Anthony Stalter. 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What's up, Blake?
29: Not much, guys. What's going on?
0: Not much. Appreciate you joining us. Thanks for listening today. Would you like to take on Marsh, Carrie, Jamie, or me in round one?
29: So I try to play along with you guys most days, and the strategy that I've come up with leads me to a one, Mr. Andrew Marsh.
0: Oh, okay. All right. Any insight on the strategy that you can provide?
29: If I win and move on, that's cool. If I lose, I can sleep at peace tonight knowing that I'm an okay guy.
0: Yeah, that makes sense. That makes a lot of sense. All right, so Blake, go ahead and tell Marsh to spin that wheel, and then we'll kick him out of here.
29: Spin that wheel, Marsh.
0: All right, wheel has been spun. Marsh is going to head out. We'll find out what category you get here in a second. Blake, was there a category that you were hoping for?
29: No, not really. I'm good with random if I get it, but it's a sports show, so let's keep it with sports.
0: All right, fair enough. What do we got, gentlemen?
1: Football.
0: Football, all right.
29: Let's do it.
0: Blake, how do you feel about football?
29: Feel pretty good.
0: Excellent. All right. You're going to get four football questions. Each one is worth 2 points unless you ask for the options. If you ask for the options, those questions become worth 1 point. Are you ready?
29: I am. Let's go.
0: All right. Blake, question one. Who posted six straight seasons of 100 or more receptions, the only player to do so in NFL history? Again, who posted six straight seasons of 100 or more receptions, the only player to do so in NFL history?
29: Let's do the options.
0: The pride of Central Michigan, Antonio Brown, Jerry Rice, or Marvin Harrison? Antonio Brown, Jerry Rice, Marvin Harrison.
29: Let's go with Antonio Brown. Final answer.
1: All right. Question two. Marcus Allen played 11 seasons with the Silver and Black before spending the last 5 years of his career with the Chiefs. But what college did this star running back attend?
29: Marcus Allen is a USC Trojan.
1: Final answer?
29: Final answer.
1: Thank you.
30: Question number three. Can you name the defensive coordinator of the Seattle Seahawks? Hint, he's Britain's first full-time NFL coach.
29: Ah, it's right there. I feel like, give me the options and I think I'll know it.
30: Is it Ike Nkumpale? B, Aiden Durde, or C, Paris Campbell?
29: Can you read those again, Carrie?
30: Sure. Why not?
1: Yeah, no, Carrie, do it again, please.
30: Option A, E.K. Nkumpale. Option B, Aiden Durde. Or option C, Paris Campbell.
29: Let's go with option A. Final answer.
0: All right. Final question to you, Blake. In the 1960 season, Paul Hornung accounted for an NFL record 176 points through touchdowns, field goals, and extra points. Identify the franchise that chose him number one overall in the 1957 draft.
29: Give me the options.
0: The Green Bay Packers, the Minnesota Vikings, or the Baltimore Colts.
29: Packers. Final answer.
0: Blake, what'd you say? You kind of cut off for a second. Packers?
29: Packers, yeah.
0: All right. Okay, let's get Marshy back in from the cone of silence. Blake, how you feeling?
29: Feeling okay.
0: Okay. Marshy's going to make his way back in. Going to strut his stuff here. We're going to find out whether or not Blake is a good human being or not. That's why he chose Marshy, he said. All right, Marsh in the Bass Pro Shop hat today. Looks like he's ready to rock. How's the cone of silence?
6: Very silent today.
0: All right, fair enough. Marsh category today is football.
6: Okay.
30: Pack of lunch.
6: All right.
0: Question one. Who posted six straight seasons of 100 or more receptions, the only player to do so in NFL history?
6: Six straight seasons of 100-plus receptions. Mike Evans comes to mind. Why don't we use the options?
0: Antonio Brown, Jerry Rice, or Marvin Harrison?
6: I feel like Jerry Rice is just too obvious. Marvin Harrison with Peyton is very intriguing. And then there's Antonio Brown. And why wouldn't we fire up chips on a Tuesday afternoon? Give me Antonio Brown. Final answer.
0: See what you did there. With
30: Rise
0: the
30: up, chips.
1: Yep.
0: Nope. Just fire up.
1: Okay. Question two. Marcus Allen played 11 seasons with the Silver and Black before spending the last five of his career with the Chiefs. But what college did this star running back attend?
6: Options.
1: Was it UCLA, Auburn, or USC?
6: Auburn. Final answer.
30: Question number three. Can you name the defensive coordinator of the Seattle Seahawks? Hint, he is Britain's first full-time NFL coach.
6: The defensive coordinator. So that's the tricky thing about those head coaches that are defensive-minded. Those defensive coordinators start to become, you know, they're in the background. So I'm going to take the options.
30: All right. Of course you are. Is it I.K. Enincompali, Aiden Durdy, or Paris Campbell?
6: Kara, do you mind repeating that
30: of
6: first
30: course.
6: One?
30: Of course. I.K. Enincompali. Option B, Aiden Durdy, or Durday, or option C, Paris Campbell.
6: I have no idea. Give me the Durdy guy.
1: Let's get dirty.
6: Let's get dirty. Final answer.
1: My friends over at Dirt Cheap. Have fun, but be careful out there, folks.
0: All right, Marsh, final question here. In the 1960 season, Paul Hornung.
6: Paul what?
0: Paul Hornung. Hornung.
30: Hornung.
0: Paul Hornung accounted for an NFL record 176 points through touchdowns, field goals, and extra points. Identify the franchise that chose him number one overall in the 1957 draft.
6: Options.
0: Green Bay.
1: You didn't know that?
0: Green Bay Packers, Minnesota Vikings, Baltimore Colts.
6: The Vikings. Final answer.
0: All right. All right, let's go over these. Question one. Who posted six straight seasons of 100 or more receptions? The only player to do so in NFL history. Marsh went with Antonio Brown. Blake also went with Antonio Brown? Correct answer is...
1: Fire up chips, Antonio Brown.
0: Fire up chips, Antonio Brown. You both needed the options, but you both got it right. We have a 1-1 tie. Can you name the defensive coordinator of the Seattle Seahawks? Hint, he is Britain's first full-time NFL coach. Blake said option A after listening to the options. Option A was I.K. Nkampale. Marsh listened to the options, and you went with Aiden Dirty. Or give me that dirty is what he said. Correct answer is...
30: It's Dirty.
0: It is Aiden Dirty, and Marshy is on the board. We got a 1-1 tie. In the 1960 season, Paul Hornung accounted for an NFL record 176 points through touchdowns, field goals, and extra points. Identify the franchise that chose him number one overall in the 1957 NFL draft. Marsh, with the options, went with the Vikings. Blake, with the options, went with the Packers. Correct answer is...
1: The Green Bay Packers.
0: The Green Bay Packers. So Blake, with a 2-1 lead, comes down to this.
30: 2-2, isn't it?
0: 2-2, excuse me. Sorry, 2-2, my bad. No problem. Yes, because you guys both got Antonio Brown. Marsh got Dirty. Yeah. Then Blake got the Packers. Yeah, 2-2. Excuse me. Thank
1: one
0: you, guys.
1: One plus one is two.
0: Didn't know that.
1: No. We're here for you.
0: Last question.
6: Thanks, Jamie.
0: Marcus Allen played 11 seasons with the Silver and Black before spending the last 5 years of his career with the Chiefs. But what college did this star running back attend? Marsh went with Auburn. Blake went with USC. If it's Auburn, Marsh wins. If it's USC, Blake wins. Correct answer is...
30: Fight on. It's the Trojans of USC.
0: Blake.
7: You have chosen wisely.
0: Blake did not need the options on that one either. Blake wins today.
6: Good job, Blake.
0: 4-2 over Andrew Marsh, and Blake will be back tomorrow.
1: Well, Blake.
6: Terrible.
1: You know, he's a scumbag now.
0: Yeah, that's kind of rough, man. You got the win, but you
1: will be fine.
29: You know what? It was worth it.
1: That's what I always say, too.
0: Nice job, Blake. You'll be back tomorrow, so we'll send Andrew Marsh to the penalty box for this next segment.
29: All right. Thanks, guys.
0: Right. Job, Blake. Nice job, Blake. Yeah.
6: I had zero chance.
1: That's a tough one for you, Marsh. A couple of those were older.
30: When you didn't, I mean, the USC one, Marcus Allen, I was like, that's probably before his time.
0: It definitely was.
6: I don't know who that is.
1: Oh,
0: you don't even. So, you don't know who Marcus Allen is?
6: No. Way before my
1: time. One of the greatest running backs.
0: Number 32?
30: Yeah, I wish you'd have just said you didn't know he went to USC.
6: No. Like, I'm being honest.
30: Paul Hornung, I can understand. Well, yeah. Marcus Allen. I mean, you got to know who Marcus Allen is.
6: I've never had a conversation about him.
30: Marcus Allen?
1: Yeah. Wow. Hey, you know what, guys?
6: This is the first time we've ever brought his name up on this show since I've worked here.
1: Send him a little homework.
0: Did you see?
1: How old am I?
6: Did he play?
0: He played in the 80s and 90s.
30: He was with the Chiefs in the 90s.
1: Marshy, what year were you born?
6: 96.
1: See, that's a little
0: tough. No, it definitely was before his time.
1: I like the way you guys are picking on my guy Marshy here today.
0: Yeah, that's where I was going to go, because they talked about, did you see the, well, I know why you're saying this.
6: Okay, I don't remember OJ's career.
1: I got you.
6: Okay, I know OJ for other reasons.
0: If he went, did you see the...
6: I do know that OJ went to USC, though.
1: Yeah, and he was in the Naked Gun.
0: So Marcus Allen was the next running back.
6: Okay.
0: After OJ, there was
30: some things,
0: rumors, allegations that his deceased ex-wife decided to date Marcus Allen for a time.
1: Yeah.
0: Which was covered in that ESPN documentary.
1: She wanted to 30, sample OJ. The next one after OJ.
0: I see what you did there with the OJ. I was wondering where you were going with it.
1: I got there.
0: And you did.
6: Anyways. Again, we've never had a conversation about him.
0: Marcus Allen? No.
30: Hall of Fame running back.
1: Yeah. He's unbelievable.
6: Well, it's on me then.
0: Nah, you're good. Listen, Marsh.
30: You didn't get to play the video games. Like,
1: Tecmo Bowl.
30: Tecmo Bowl.
0: I'm trying to think. Like, who was... That would be knowing a running back before. Well, I don't know. I think I would know
1: think
0: some
1: I would
0: of
1: know.
0: Them.
1: Yeah. Yeah, but yeah, I guess you hear about it because obviously, like Jim Brown, I know. I
0: right.
1: That was way before my time, but I know Jim Brown.
0: Like Walter Payton. When Walter when Payton. Was Walter Payton?
30: His when was
0: he? Was he 70s?
30: 70?
1: No, he was on the 85 80s. Bears.
30: He was on 85.
0: Oh
30: Bears.
0: Yeah, that's true.
30: So
0: yeah.
30: His last year was 89.
0: Okay, 90? So you'd have to go before that then. I don't know.
6: But even so, like I know Walter
0: yeah,
6: Payton.
0: Wait, listen,
6: I know
0: does,
6: Jim
0: yeah.
6: Brown.
0: Yeah.
30: 87 was Walter's last year.
0: Okay. All right. Marsh, tough. We're not going to do what's trending or fill in the blank because you have to go to the penalty box here. So
6: well, I can do it over there.
0: You want to do some what's trending over there?
6: What's trending over there?
0: Marsh from the penalty box. This might be the first time we've done a what's trending from the penalty box.
6: You might have to open it for me
0: That's
6: as
0: fine.
6: I gather my
0: that.
6: Things
0: yeah.
6: and head over there. But
0: we've got you covered. And Marsh has got us covered for what's trending next on 101 ESPN.
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0: It is time for What's Trending here in the Fastlane on 101 ESPN. Andrew Marsh is going to get set up in the penalty box after losing to Blake in round one of the gauntlet. So we'll give Marsh an opportunity to get set up with Gary Davis and Jamie Rivers. I'm Anthony Stalter. We played the lineup game earlier today, but we still got Beat the Streak and Bet the Board coming up in a little bit. We also have Fill in the Blank coming up at the bottom of the hour. So 4:30, we'll play Fill in the Blank. Air Comfort Service text line is 314-399-9646. You want to start getting in your Fill in the Blank statements. And we'll play that in about 20 minutes or 15 minutes. Marsh?
2: Yes.
0: How's the penalty box?
2: It's good. Can you hear me?
0: Yeah. We can hear you.
2: All right. Yep. Perfect. Perfect. Do you guys enjoy 50-50 raffles?
0: Yeah, sure.
2: Okay, that's good. So there was a 50-50 that occurred at, ironically, where the Milwaukee Brewers play. Cardinals have taken on Milwaukee.
0: American Family Fields?
2: Yes. This couple had their ticket called, and I don't know if you guys have seen this, but this couple had a ticket called. And they had the chance to win $13,000.
1: Ooh.
2: That's a lot of money.
0: Absolutely.
2: This occurred midway through the sixth inning, and they had till middle of the seventh to go tell them, hey, this is our ticket, and we're the winners. And if not, well, then they're going to redraw a number.
0: Yeah.
2: So this couple, in their surveillance footage of them running through the concourse trying to get to where they need to be in order to claim their prize.
0: Okay.
2: Well, they ran into a an usher that ended up directing them to the wrong place.
0: Oh, no.
2: They got there 66 seconds too late and did not receive their $13,000, and they are now trying to, or at least the suing the Milwaukee Brewers. However, now, with all this happening, the Brewers have now decided to allow a winner to claim their prize at least 30 days after being drawn. What are your thoughts on this? Obviously, Milwaukee, the team itself, you know, they're not the Yankees or the Dodgers by any means.
0: Right.
2: But the first thing that came to mind was, wow, what a cheap organization.
0: And they are. I mean,
1: yeah,
0: they're pretty.
1: 13 grand.
2: I think they called somebody else's number. Yeah, but
1: I would say, hey, listen. You're both going to get $13,000. We understand the system might be flawed. We're going to revisit it.
0: Mm-hmm.
1: You know, blah, blah, blah. We'll change it to the end of the game. Or like you said, you know, 24 hours or whatever the case, 30 days.
0: Right.
1: You're both going to get the $13,000. No problem.
0: Yeah, there's got to be something. There's got to be something legally that can. There's got to be some sort of law that's like, yeah, this usher. He wasn't doing it on purpose, but you can almost argue, okay, he sent us the wrong way, and that's on him.
2: There's surveillance footage of it.
0: They're running through
3: the concourse trying to get to the spot that they're supposed to pick the money up at. So
0: okay.
3: They were trying to get there.
0: Do the right thing, Brewers.
1: Yeah.
0: Do the right thing.
1: If it was like $130,000, I get it, you know? Because some of those 50-50s up in Canada, like Edmonton and all that, you'll get to like $100,000+ on this thing. And I could see that where the team would be like, maybe we're not going to. But they also, they give you plenty of time to claim the prize. You don't even have to be at the game anymore for a lot of these plays. Like I think the Blues, with down at Enterprise Center, if for some reason you had to leave the game for whatever reason, the numbers are available and then you can claim your prize.
0: Sure. Yeah, you had some emergency or something like that.
1: Everybody, the game sucks. Now I get out of here.
0: Right. That's probably why they did it. Make sure you're still there.
2: I do believe that they are taking it to the Wisconsin Supreme Court. So
0: I hope they win.
2: It is going, pretty far up the
3: chain.
0: Just do the right thing, Brewers.
1: Think about this for a second. If you're the Brewers, it's going to cost you way more than $13,000 in legal fees.
0: Yeah, no kidding.
1: All right, and never mind the damages that are being done to your organization, the reputation of your team. Like, what are you doing?
0: Yeah,
1: I say don't. We don't need to go to court. Here's your check.
0: Right.
2: Well, I think there was a settlement that they were like, nope, we're not doing it. Like, we're going to take this as far as we can.
0: You can settle for $13,000.
2: Well, also, you're taking into consideration like the charity that goes with the 50-50.
0: Mm-hmm.
2: So I don't know how much that plays a factor into it as well.
0: Yeah.
2: So, man, that'd be tough, though, to have something right there and then it's just gone.
0: Well, especially because of an usher that directed you in the wrong to go to the wrong place.
1: Well, it's just stupid.
2: You have six outs to go claim your prize?
0: Yeah, that's tough.
2: Imagine if you're on the other side of the stadium.
0: Right.
2: And, you know, like, we've been to Busch Stadium many of times. It doesn't take, you know, 5 minutes to get to the other side of the stadium.
0: No.
2: You have, you know, you could be waiting for an elevator. You know, maybe there's not an escalator near you.
0: Yeah.
2: Maybe there's a bunch of people on the concourse that are in your way.
0: Yeah. Multitude of reasons.
30: Run through them.
0: Run through them.
1: What? Drop a shoulder.
0: Yeah. I mean. That's what Carrie would have done. Yeah. Yeah. Marsh, you got anything else for what's trending?
2: Well, you know what I did, and then I realized that I didn't bring my phone over here, and I'm not next to my computer, so I thought this would be a great idea, but I ended up not bringing any of the stuff that I had.
0: Hey, that's okay. So. We can go to something else here.
1: Well, I got one. Remember we were talking about it earlier today. Anybody catch the enhanced games?
2: Oh, yes.
1: This weekend?
2: Yes.
1: Where it's not the Olympics.
0: You were telling me this.
1: You can take steroids and like now.
30: Oh, I think I did see a highlight.
1: I think they have certain rules. Has to be like FDA approved. Like you can't be shooting up horse steroids or something like that. But those people were. Some of these guys were jacked, and like the whole purpose of it was to show, like, you know, how much, you know, it doesn't matter about, you know, just let the athletes do what they got to do or something like that. And, the funny thing is, it was $250,000 for each winner of the races, and it was $1 million for that person if they broke a world record. Now, the world record, as we know, has been achieved by a non-enhanced athlete. Out of all the events, there's only one event where the world record got beaten, and it was like by 0.7 seconds.
2: Mm. Wow.
1: So, you know, the whole thing was to talk about how it could elevate, you know, these athletes to, you know, the greatest athletes. But even though they're enhanced, like Anthony was talking about, right. Even though they're enhanced, their ceiling is still going to be their ceiling.
0: Yeah.
1: So, like, if you had the world record holders in all these events and you enhanced them, well, yeah, their ceiling is going to be higher than what it is right now because they're already elite.
0: Right.
1: But the guy who broke the record was finished like fifth or something at the Olympics and broke the record. You should have seen the look of this guy, too. All it was missing was like an arm growing out of his forehead.
0: Yeah, it's only going to elevate you to your ceiling, not to the best in the world's ceiling.
1: Correct.
0: That's not how it works. It's like in baseball. If you know when whoever the best player was that ever took steroids, they're probably going to be the best. Mm-hmm. But the guy that is just toiling in the minor leagues taking steroids, he may get to the majors and be a bench bat, and that's it. That's
1: not
0: just,
1: everybody
0: that's
1: has your talent, Alvin. Yeah.
0: Do what you got to do to play.
1: Messed up.
0: You ain't playing much now, are you?
1: What'd you take that for?
0: Steve Sarkisian also said that Ole Miss, when he made the basket weaving comment, poor choice of words, he said.
1: Yeah, you think?
30: I think he got some backlash for it and decided maybe I shouldn't have said that. But I don't think he didn't mean it.
0: No, he meant it. Yeah. He just wish he chose different words.
30: He just wish he didn't say it.
1: He could have went with underwater firefighting.
0: Yeah, right. Which makes more sense. Sark told USA Today earlier this month that all you have to do is take basket weaving and you can get an Ole Miss degree.
1: Oh boy.
0: Speaking to reporters Tuesday on the first day of the SEC spring meeting, Sarkisian said he was talking about the inequities in college athletics as it pertains to transfers and teams. We have a rule at the University of Texas. We can only take 50% towards your degree, no matter how many hours you've completed. Other schools can take all your hours that you take. To me, that's an inequity in our sport. Those are some things that we have to work through. I could have used microeconomics. I could have used engineering. It wouldn't have mattered. The class was irrelevant, and that was a poor choice of words on my part.
30: Nah,
0: I don't think you.
30: I think you were trying engineering. I think you were trying to make a point.
0: Yeah,
30: like you can take easier classes in.
0: Right. You didn't use engineering for a reason.
30: You did not.
0: You did not use macroeconomics for a reason.
30: You did not.
2: Yeah. What do you think the PR teams of these coaches are thinking as they say these comments? They're like, oh,
0: that's why they're there.
2: That is true.
0: That's why they're employed.
1: Thankful.
0: Yeah, they're like, okay, time to go to work here. Sark, this is what you're going to say now. Yeah, that's again, that's their job. All right, that's what's trending here in the Fast Lane on 101 ESPN. As I mentioned before, we're going to play Fill in the Blank. So the Air Comfort Service text line is 314-399-9646. If you have a Fill in the Blank statement that you want to send, send it now, and we'll play Fill in the Blank next.
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2: I'm Andrew Marsh. It's time for a SportsCenter update brought to you by Celica Heating and Cooling. The Cardinals take on the Milwaukee Brewers tonight with Michael McGreevy on the mound. He'll face off against Kyle Harrison. First pitch is at 6:40. Tonight on 101 ESPN, we'll have Game 4 between the Vegas Golden Knights and the Colorado Avalanche. 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
2: All right, from the Waterboy, the next Super Bowl winning team plays in the blank division.
3: Ooh. NFC West.
0: The so North.
3: The last one.
0: Plays in the North division.
3: AFC? Okay.
0: Well, I just said North.
3: You did.
0: They just asked a division.
3: Yeah.
0: The blank division. I'll just go with the North division. Okay. And I can get 8 teams. Well, 7.
3: Yeah. Which team are you not getting?
0: You know who I'm.
3: The Cleveland team?
0: That's correct.
3: You might want to put them in there.
0: I wouldn't do that to you with the Pittsburgh. I wouldn't say 2.
3: I appreciate it.
0: Yep. You got it. So, yeah. Wow. North division.
3: Yeah. I'm going West.
1: I think Kerry's right.
3: NFC.
1: NFC West for me, too.
0: Yeah. Marsh?
2: The North, of course.
0: The North, of course.
1: You too.
2: The NFC North.
1: Look what you did.
0: Lions.
1: Look what you did.
0: Lions. I got all your teams. I got Lions. I got Vikings. I got Steelers. Yeah. Did it all at the North.
1: Yeah.
0: You know?
1: Well, yeah.
2: Sure. What division won't be winning the Super Bowl?
0: South.
2: Of course.
0: Yeah.
3: AFC?
0: Both.
3: Wow.
0: You really only got the Texans.
3: Yeah. Jaguars could surprise some people.
0: You really only got the Texans.
3: I mean, hey, okay.
0: Thank you.
3: NFC South got the Falcons, man. I sent you that text over the weekend. Your offensive coordinator doesn't give a damn about nothing but football, baby. Things are looking up for the Falcons. And got some other good news, too, for the old Falcons.
0: What's that?
3: Hey, you were your first round draft pick of last year. Might not be going to jail.
0: That's a positive.
3: That is. See, things are looking bright, brother.
0: That's where we're at right now.
3: Hey, man.
0: The guy that we hired for his offense is not going to call plays. So the guy that was hired to call the plays is all in on calling plays.
3: Not spending time with his family.
0: Cool.
3: To do so.
0: Awesome. Mm.
3: That means he's locked in, Anthony.
0: It means he's not well balanced.
3: Well, it means he's on most tilt. Most of them yeah. aren't, actually.
0: Right.
3: The great ones, some would say.
0: Hmm.
3: I told you, John Gruden, he used to sleep at the office. So did Monty Kiffin.
0: Yeah.
3: Great.
0: They won Super Bowls.
3: They did. Yeah. Falcons on their way, man. No, Tommy sir. Reese said, hell with them kids, man.
0: Dog.
3: They have games to call.
0: I don't like that.
3: What'd he say? I don't know if he said that.
0: You just said, that's what he said. I don't know he said that.
1: That was a masterclass.
0: It was.
1: It was great.
0: That's what he said. Well, I don't know if he said that.
2: Worth it for a 7-win team?
0: Nah.
3: Man, you guys are giving the five. You know what? I got double-digit wins for my Atlanta Falcons. My Atlanta Falcons. Right, Ant?
0: Are you going to combine the next 2 years?
3: No. Just this upcoming season. 10-win Falcons. And...
0: Who's
3: win the division.
0: Who starts the majority of their games?
3: Forgot about that. But they got a good defense, and they run the ball really well. And they got guys on the outside that they can throw the ball to, no matter who's the quarterback, Anthony.
0: Mm.
3: Now, Michael Penix can figure out his knee issues that are As a 25, 26-year-old man, that'd be ideal. But I can tell you from experience, those knees don't get better once you start cutting on them.
0: No, okay, good. No.
3: But Tua's got a, he's a new leash on life, man.
0: I like how you said leash instead of lease.
3: I was like, maybe Kerry knows something about him, but we don't. He's a dog, man. Oh, man.
0: You spilled that pretty good.
3: Yeah.
0: All right, Marsh, go ahead.
2: All right, from the 636, blank Cardinals from the 2026 team will be starters on the 2029 team.
0: So how many are we looking for a number here?
3: Are we talking pitchers?
0: Are we talking pitchers or, position players?
2: Just says players.
3: How many?
0: All right, well, let's just do the position players.
2: Cardinals.
3: Mason Wynn.
0: Yep.
3: J.J. Weatherholt.
0: Yep.
3: Yvonne Herrera.
0: Yep.
3: I don't want to do Burley yet.
0: Walker.
3: Jordan Walker. I'm sorry. That's four.
0: Which, 20, what'd you say?
3: 2029.
2: 2029.
3: Oh, 2029.
2: Dude, you listening, brother?
1: It's only 2026.
3: Exactly.
0: Yeah.
3: That's four.
0: Yep.
2: It's probably a safe.
3: That's probably about where we are.
1: I think that's probably what.
0: Because Burleson, I don't know.
3: That's what I think.
0: Well, he might 3 years from now.
3: He might age out.
0: Scott,
3: maybe you don't know.
0: Church, I don't know.
3: I got
0: none
3: four.
0: Of the catchers.
2: Maybe go for me.
3: Four and a half.
0: Gorman,
3: under.
0: Probably not. Yeah, four. Let's go four. That's it seems safe.
2: What about pitchers?
0: 2029? Oh, man. McGreevy.
3: Okay, one. Pallante? Yeah.
0: I feel safer with one.
1: I don't think Pallante.
0: All right, let's go two.
3: Thank you.
0: Maybe Liberatore.
3: You're a man of the people.
0: Maybe Liberatore. I don't know.
2: It's been a food day, gentlemen, from the 618. When I get a plate full of chicken wings, I'm dipping them in blank sauce.
1: Ranch, man.
0: Barbecue sauce all
3: Blue
0: day
3: cheese,
0: long.
3: Blue cheese. Ranch.
0: Not even close.
1: Anthony is.
0: Different kinds of barbecue sauce.
1: Nobody dips their wings in barbecue sauce.
2: Shouldn't you already have sauce on the wings?
3: Just let him. He's crazy. Let him be.
1: I know.
3: Let him be.
1: I'm just trying to help the guy, Kerry.
0: You don't dip chicken wings in barbecue sauce?
3: We're under the assumption that they...
1: Why are you ordering plain chicken wings?
0: Why would you assume
3: that? Why would you order plain chicken wings?
0: Well, some have different seasonings and rubs on them and things like that.
3: And then you're going to dip it in barbecue sauce?
0: Absolutely.
1: You usually come with barbecue sauce.
3: Jamie,
1: I know, but
3: he might be a driver.
0: Just stop. Not all the time.
3: Let him go.
1: I can't.
0: Not every time.
3: Look at his face. Look at him. I know we're not supposed to, but look at him now.
0: That's fine, man. You guys can say whatever you want. I'm going to stick with this.
1: There's only one right answer.
0: Multiple different barbecue sauces. We're good to go. Yeah. I'm not putting in ranch.
1: If I ever see you eating chicken wings and you do anything except dip them in barbecue sauce, we're going to have an issue.
0: Okay. I did it this weekend, we already have an issue.
1: I didn't see it.
3: You got to videotape it now.
0: Not every wing comes in the sauce.
1: No, but that's why you'd order it that way. If you're going to dip your plain wing in a barbecue sauce, wouldn't you say, hey, can you toss it in the barbecue sauce?
0: No, because...
1: Take that step away?
0: I like a multitude.
1: Right?
0: I like a multitude of sauces.
1: You know what you should do?
0: Multiple sauces.
1: Go out
0: sauces.
1: There and buy some bare knuckle barbecue sauce.
0: No, five not doing it now. Flavors. Not doing it now. Because I apparently can't. I can only have one sauce, Marsh. And apparently it's got to be...
2: that's not true. You can order multiple sauces
0: white.
2: And have
0: It's got to be a white sauce. Which makes you two... Which makes you too problematic.
3: How did I get it?
0: Yeah, you're both dipping in a white sauce. Let's I prefer a dark brown sauce.
3: What? Okay.
0: Or red. Depending on.
3: Okay.
1: You know, Anthony, I'm telling you.
0: I like all sauces.
1: Now you know.
0: Barbecue sauce.
3: I don't know how we got here.
0: No, you know how.
3: Know what I do.
0: You know what you did.
3: Okay.
2: Wow.
3: My bad.
0: Yeah.
2: Okay.
0: Anything else, Marsh?
1: I think we kind of covered a lot there.
2: Yeah, why don't we do a Mizzou one? People love these. From a 314, looking at Mizzou's football schedule, the Missouri Tigers will win blank games this season.
0: A

0: winner get? They get to carry something off the field, don't they?
1: Their pride? Yeah.
0: No, absolutely. I think there's a trophy.
2: You want to count them? You want to count the wins?
1: Sure.
2: Arkansas Pine Bluff.
0: That's a win.
1: Win.
2: KU.
1: Win.
0: Troy.
2: Troy.
1: Win.
2: Mississippi State.
1: Win.
2: Florida.
1: Win.
2: Took too long. Nope. Versus Texas A&M.
1: Where is it, Florida?
2: It's home. At Mizzou.
1: Win.
2: Texas A&M.
1: Loss.
2: At Ole Miss.
0: Loss.
1: Loss.
2: At Arkansas.
0: That's a win.
1: Win.
2: Versus Texas.
1: Loss.
2: At Georgia.
1: Loss. Loss.
2: Versus Kentucky.
1: Win.
0: Win.
2: Versus Oklahoma.
0: Probably win.
2: I gave you seven, man.
0: That gets eight wins right there.
2: I didn't count Oklahoma. Oklahoma's at home.
1: Is Oklahoma their last game?
2: That's their last game.
1: So they're not playing Arkansas the last game? No. I know you already said Arkansas.
2: They said Arkansas. They're playing Oklahoma to finish off the season.
1: All right, I'll give them a dub. I already said eight. So.
0: I said eight. Oh, yeah, I guess.
1: You said okay. Seven.
0: I said seven.
3: You know what? I'm going to give them that Ole Miss game. They'll be. That's a big game.
0: Guys, are they winning any of these games without Hardy, though, at running back? Like, come on.
1: Well, he'll be ready to go.
0: I hope he is. I don't know.
1: Hopefully.
0: I don't know if he'll be ready to go.
1: Yeah. I hope.
0: But if he's not able to play, I don't like their chances. A lot of these. He was a big difference, man.
1: Mm-hmm. No doubt.
3: I don't know why you have to be so negative about it right now.
2: You know what?
0: What?
4: Go Tigers!
1: That's still the LSU version.
2: No, all right.
0: He's
2: go.
0: Back. That guy's
2: he's
0: back.
2: He's back.
1: Yeah,
2: he's
1: back. Oh, he is back.
4: Go Tigers!
1: What's he? Is he a consultant or something?
2: Yeah, that's some type
1: yeah
2: of
1: he's
2: consultant.
1: Just something. He's just
2: I'm
1: on
2: here
1: the,
2: coaching, man. What yeah. do you need?
0: Him and Lane Kiffin. What could go wrong?
2: Talk about PR. It was like, you know what, Lane? You know, we'll take some heat off of you.
1: Yeah.
2: N-O.
1: Yeah. Come on in.
2: Back.
0: Here, man. Here's all the list of parties happening on campus.
1: Talk about PR. Talk about, like, PR.
3: Yeah,
1: how
3: yeah,
1: that's
3: yeah.
1: important. Yeah. LSU just yeah. showed you. Speaking of college football, what do we often get so wrong about college football quarterbacks? I saw ESPN.com had a ranking of, like, the next quarterbacks to hit the NFL a year from now. But I remember looking at rankings a year ago thinking, oh, this is going to be the greatest college football quarterback class ever. It wasn't. What do we often get so wrong about the college football quarterback? That's next on 101 ESPN.
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0: So I saw that ESPN.com posted an article of the new quarterbacks in college football that could be making the NFL rosters next year. And they also did one. They said who makes tier one, who's in tier 25. It's a completely separate article. So they ranked all 138 FBS quarterback situations as well. But it got me thinking of all the different articles and lists that came out a year ago of the college football quarterback class from last season. Of course, at the top was Arch Manning, who, in his defense, he got better. The start of the season was rough, but toward the end of the season, he was making headways in his development. Garrett Nussmeier, though, he fell to, I believe, the sixth round. He was supposed to be a big-time quarterback prospect. Ty Simpson was selected in the first round, but he had an up-and-down season. Carson Beck led Miami to a national championship, but still not, a premier quarterback from an NFL standpoint. Drew Aller, you hope, CD.
1: I do.
0: Drew Aller is a stud, but he slipped in the middle rounds. Cade Klubnik, he was supposed to be like one of the premier NFL pro-ready guys. He wasn't. Fernando Mendoza certainly was on those lists, but he was rarely regarded as the best quarterback in the class
1: right before
0: last season. So going into the season, he's probably, like fourth or fifth among those lists. So my question to you guys is, why do we often get the quarterback wrong in college football?
1: I think it's difficult to really gauge how talented a player is. Arch Manning is probably the perfect example. I think there was so much, hype around him because of his last name, because of the expectations. And then he came out the gates and he struggled. He stumbled out of the gates. And then he actually, as he played more, got better as the season went along. Sometimes it's the thought process that this player is going to reach certain levels and is going to be that good. Fernando Mendoza is the perfect example. No one had him on their radar coming out of Cal, going to Indiana. No one expected him to be. He wasn't in the Heisman Trophy conversation. He definitely wasn't in the conversation to lead his team, Indiana University, to a national championship. But because of his play, because he continuously got better as the season progressed, and the coaching that he was playing for did a fantastic job of putting him in great situations. So I think a lot of it is, you have expectations of these players, but you don't know what they have around them. Like, you didn't know what Indiana had around them. Also, you didn't have a clue that Kurt Cignetti and his offense was going to be that dynamic and do those things that they were able to do. So I think it's twofold. It's that sometimes we overhype the player, but then we also don't know what's around them. Ty Simpson was a player that you expected to be really, really good this year, but they couldn't run the football to save their lives at Alabama. And Ryan Williams disappeared. Like, Jeremy Bernard became the number one receiver for them. You lost one of the, you didn't lose him. He was there at times, but that player didn't reach the levels that you expected him to. So the inability to run the football, as well as your main receiver, your main guy, not being as elite as he had been or as expected to be, I think that those things weighed into why Ty Simpson, was not highly sought after. Unless you're the Los Angeles Rams.
0: Right.
1: But everyone else didn't see him as a first-round quarterback, if so late in the first round, and definitely not the top half of the first round. So I think all of those things go into play, just how the team forms around you and whether or not that quarterback is able to make some things happen.
0: I often wonder, too, Jamie, if it's a situation where, like Kerry saying, who's around him, that also can be hurtful in terms of the evaluation. Like, how many Alabama quarterbacks have come out and you're like, man, this guy's going to be a stud? Well, he was behind the best offensive line.
1: Yeah.
0: He was thrown to the best receivers. He had the best stable of running backs. It wasn't just a starter. It was like the third guy who was going to be a second-round pick at the latest. And he was surrounded by so much talent, and the transition from Alabama under Nick Saban to the NFL was too great. You really didn't get a measure of who he was. It's similar in hockey where you pluck a guy from a line that was great and say, man, all right, do that here. Doesn't have his line mates with him now, and it's much different. I think we kind of lose focus of that. Like Mahomes at Texas Tech, he wasn't surrounded by premier talent, didn't win a ton, but you could see how he was trying to will his Texas Tech Red Raider teams into wins. Joe Burrow is kind of an interesting case because he played for one of the greatest college football offenses ever.
1: Yep.
0: But at Ohio State, what's-his-face wanted nothing to do with him.
1: Ryan Day?
0: Ryan Day.
1: Quarterback coach before him.
0: Urban Meyer. He wanted nothing to do with Joe Burrow. That's where he wound up at LSU. And he kind of struggled the year prior and then lit it up.
1: Yeah.
0: So he had his struggles. It's like the quarterbacks that have some struggles in college football, Josh Allen being another one, wind up being better pros, in my opinion, because the evaluation is off because you think this guy is really struggling. Well, all he's doing is he's got the talent, but he's also learning a lot.
2: So I often wonder when I look at some of these quarterbacks, a couple of things. One, how many times a quarterback is successful because of the pieces around him? We talked about that. You just mentioned it. But also, the quarterback is successful because the coach is really good, identifies what the quarterback can and cannot do,
0: sure,
2: and only plays to his strengths. So then the quarterback is always in the green area. We'll call that because like, things are going well. Little dump pass here, little handoff here. I can run the ball a little bit. Okay, great. These are all things you can do. We're not going to expand the playbook. We're not able to throw it down the field. Mm-hmm. But this quarterback's going to look really good and talented. Whereas Josh Allen, Patrick Mahomes, they're probably in programs where they're like, kid, sling it. Do what you got to do because we need you to be really good. So what happens is those quarterbacks actually develop their talents to a higher level because they're not blessed with the greatest blocking, the greatest running backs, the greatest receivers, or even the greatest coach at that point. So they actually, it's almost like learning through your mistakes and getting better because you're challenged constantly by the opposition.
0: Yeah.
2: And so I wonder if some of that plays into it sometimes, that these highly ranked high school kids, you know, when they get to college and they get there and the coaches are like, not what we thought, but this is what we got right now. Now that might have changed a little bit with the transfer portal because coaches can be a little more ruthless as things are going on here. But also, too, I think there's a lot of hype around certain quarterbacks because of the programs that they're in. If you had Arch Manning going to, I don't know, a lesser school, people would be like, I don't know.
0: Right.
2: He's probably not that good because, you know, if he was, he'd be going to a big team, you know? Mm-hmm. So I think sometimes the hype is generated by where they're going or who the coach is in that program.
0: Like. Sure. Yeah.
2: And then you get them away from all this stuff and you get the raw quarterback. And this is not what we thought.
0: It worked well for that situation. He worked well for that situation, but doesn't work for all situations as we're starting to find out. Yeah. I think the Jets find out that more times than not. The Jets and the Browns usually find that out.
1: What is that?
0: It's Fastlane on 101 ESPN. Actually, don't find out anything, do they?
2: Not really.
0: Biggest question of the day is next.

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7: 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Kerry Davis, Jamie Rivers, Anthony Stalter, Andrew Marsh.
8: All right, gentlemen, John Denton wrote an article detailing Jordan Walker's defense. He writes, in 50 games, Walker already has 5 outfield assists, tying him with Red Sox right fielder Jaron Duran and Dodgers center fielder Andy Páez for first in Major League Baseball. Walker's career high for outfield assists is 8, 6 of which came from right field during his rookie season of 2023. We saw yesterday him throw out a guy at home. The initial call was safe, but they reviewed it and looked like Yelich, his foot bounced over the home plate. And Jordan Walker, another cannon throw home. So we see that. We've seen it all season. And then Bradford Doolittle did an article on ESPN talking about the MVP race, American League and National League. And Jordan Walker is number 3 behind Corbin Carroll and, of course, Shohei Ohtani. My question for you, gentlemen, is what has been the most impressive aspect of 2026 Jordan Walker? When you look back at what we've seen throughout the first couple of years of his career, we know that he did not come up as a right fielder and his outfield, you know, his fielding wasn't, it was a little shaky.
7: Mm-hmm.
8: But he looks fantastic out there in the field. And, of course, him at the dish has been excellent so far this season. What has been the most impressive aspect for you guys?
9: Yes. No, I mean, really, because the first thing that came to my mind was the defensive side, because, boy, was he an adventure out in right field for a while. But then you got to remember that he was completely inconsistent and almost not even useful offensively for a period of time. He struggled mightily. So his all-around game, everything, it's almost like he went into the last offseason and really figured out what he needed to do to help his game overall. Mm-hmm. Because he has been really good in right field. He's running down balls. His routes are better. It doesn't look like he's lost out there. Because remember, last year and year before, he'd start to go one way, turn around, go the other way. Then he's right, scrambling to try and make a catch. And that arm is, I mean, it's a cannon, mm-hmm, out of right field. So he's become very valuable, but he's also your cleanup hitter on most nights. And he's at the top of the leaderboard for home runs in the National League. I mean, his overall game, everything has just evolved so much in a short period of time.
10: He has been outstanding. And I agree with Jamie, yes. You know, offensively, defensively, he's the five-tool player that we don't speak about anymore in baseball. Like, he's the guy that's hitting for average, hitting for power, speed on the base pass. He's leading the team in stolen bases. He's doing outstanding work in the field, throwing runners out. Like, he's doing everything. And I think it's like, it's awesome to see this for this young man. This is a young man that, you know, here in St. Louis for the past couple of years, you had a number of people texting him, get rid of him, trade him now, do this, do that. And I actually said, go ahead, do it. You should do it, trade him now. Because he's going to...
7: You're wrong, Kenny.
10: I was being...
7: facetious.
10: Yeah. A jerk to the people, not to Jordan. Because I figured, you know, great players or players that have high ceilings eventually figure it out. Mm-hmm. And he figured some things out. He took the work into the offseason, both, you know, at the plate and in the field. And I think he's done a fantastic job. And I think you have to give him credit, because it's him that decided to do the work and work on the things that he was struggling at. But also give the Cardinals organization a ton of credit for sticking with him and not panicking and not putting him in a position to where, you know, kind of the herky-jerky, you're up, you're down, okay, go do this, go work on this. They gave him the runway, the space to figure some things out. And he has, you know, given them great rewards for doing such. So I think it's twofold. Both him and the organization deserve some credit, because it's been outstanding to watch him play baseball this year. Yeah, turn your mic on.
8: We get a text from the 314. The most impressive part of Walker's season to me is just being able to mentally get back up after being literally the worst hitter in Major League Baseball for the last 2 years, to regain the confidence to be able to realize his potential.
7: He also hit a mini slump earlier in the year, and he battled through it, got out of it, and didn't let it linger that long. So piggybacking off of what the texter just said, that is impressive for me. And Jamie nailed it. I mean, it's everything, because we, coming out of spring training, we're like, okay, this is, nothing has changed. This is just going to be another kind of, it feels like it's just another wasted season. We don't really know what he is, which basically means we know that he's not going to make it. Instead, he is right out of the jump. He's been great. But I think the most impressive thing for me is the thing that I was hoping to see in his maturation, which is having a better plate approach. Coming up to the box saying, okay, this pitcher can throw me this. What count? You know, can I work into a hitter's count? Can I eliminate certain pitches? Can I stay out of the counts that are going to force me to try to swing at that slider or that breaking pitch that's just outside the plate? The one that had him diving out completely, and the one that we all kind of groaned about. And he has. His plate approach has been so much better this season compared to any other season that we have seen him thus far. He's got an idea of how pitchers are going to attack him. He has an idea of what he can do with certain pitches. He's using the entire field. He looks like a player that was supposed to be a breakout star at some point.
10: It's fun to watch. I mean, you mm-hmm. look at all of his stats. I mean, he's top 10 in multiple categories in major leagues. Top 10 in home runs, top 10 in OPS, top 10 in RBI. Like, he's doing, what he's doing this year has been, I mean, just outstanding. You know, and again, it's fun to watch, for to see this happening in real time for a player that so many people were done with.
7: Yep.
10: And this is why you you don't get rid of talented players. Like, guys that the organization told you, this guy is who we expect to be, you know, one of the next best players in this organization. And that's a lot of pressure for a young player to deal with. And there's a lot of maturation and growth that takes place during that time. But, you know, here he is, 24, 25 years old, and playing some of the best baseball of his life as a major leaguer. And I think it's outstanding.
7: No doubt.
8: So I mentioned the ESPN article done by Bradford Doolittle. What's interesting about this list, and I mentioned Jordan Walker being number three in this MVP list. Number one, obviously, Shohei Ohtani. Corbin Carroll, two. Jordan Walker, three. Number four, Bryce Tarang. Number five, Matt Olson. And at number six, rookie J.J. Weatherholt. Does that shock you by any means? And BK and Ferrario touched on this, or I guess it was Tanner today. They touched on this article as well. But to me, this is great to see, but a little shocking.
7: Yeah, I think for both of those guys to be breakouts, I think that's one of the biggest reasons why the Cardinals are in a spot where they are right now, where they've surprised, and they're 29 and 23 overall. It's the two young guys that have led them. I mean, J.J. Weatherholt has been your leadoff hitter all season. That's a tough thing to do in your first major league season, and it feels like he's been here forever. That's the type of player he is. Plus, he plays well defensively. So it is surprising to see not one, but two breakouts. And I think if we're being honest, we figured the J.J. Weatherholt, yeah, we could see that one. But not the Jordan Walker breakout. So good for those guys.
8: We get a text from the 314. If Ohtani is pitching well and hitting well, is there any chance for a one-way player like Jordan Walker to win MVP? Or do we just have to wait until Ohtani retires?
7: It's going to be tough. He'll be an MVP. Hopefully, even if he's an MVP finalist, though, you take that.
9: I think that's what you have to kind of hope for at this point.
7: Yeah.
10: I mean, Shohei.
7: I thought you were going to see something else.
9: Me too.
10: What? Shohei?
9: Yeah, close.
10: Yeah.
7: First two letters.
10: Mm-hmm.
7: Yep.
10: Because it's crazy what he's doing.
7: Yep.
10: Yeah, he's pretty darn good, fellas.
7: He's a machine.
10: He's got like a 0.7 ERA. And I don't know if y'all ever watched him hit. He's not bad at that either.
7: No.
10: Anthony.
7: No. So let's say he's a
10: generational
7: talent.
9: Yeah. I think he's getting pretty good, boys.
7: Yeah, I think so too. I think these Dodgers got something in this guy.
8: I think
9: it's counting.
7: Yeah.
8: Pretty possible that Jordan Walker, if he continues to do what he's doing right now, top three would be great in MVP voting. And you know, he leads in outfield assist in terms of right field. So, potential gold glove winner.
7: Mm-hmm.
8: Who had that on their bingo card a few years ago?
7: No kidding. Especially because he, like Jamie noted before, when he was learning, and he was learning, but he was struggling big time out in the outfield because he was trying to make that transition. Even the one, there was, I think it was the game last week. It was the a week ago today, because that was the game that I happened to be at, where he had bobbled the ball in right field, and the runner did a great job. He made sure that he got to second. He did get to second, but Jordan Walker bobbled it and then threw an absolute seed to second and nearly got the runner. Now he's got to field it cleanly because, you know, you can't give up an extra base like that, but just to see the talent on display has been nothing short of remarkable. All right, it's Fastlane on 101 ESPN. We're going to have a discussion on the Blues. What can the Blues take from watching Vegas in particular? The way Vegas, Jamie broke this down earlier, the way Vegas has frustrated the Avs. I mean, the series could be over tonight. What can the Blues take from watching Vegas specifically? That's next on 101 ESPN.
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7: So earlier today, we talked about Vegas and Colorado and what Vegas was really doing to frustrate the Avalanche. Now, two things that we also discussed. Cale Makar did not play in the first two games, and Nathan MacKinnon took a slap shot off the knee in game three, which severely limited him in the third period, a period in which Vegas pulled off their come-from-behind win. And Those two injuries factor in. There's no doubt about it. But Jamie, what can the Blues take from watching Vegas in particular and how they're playing?
9: Yeah, I think that realistically, it's not so much how Vegas is playing, because stylistically, you know, each team plays to their strengths. I just have to look more at how they built this roster. And we said earlier, very few teams are going to be able to duplicate what Vegas has done, because they still have a number of guys from their original expansion draft, to which they fleeced the entire NHL.
7: Mm-hmm.
9: But since then, you know, Vegas has been so aggressive in attaining their players. They've given up young players. They've given up draft picks. Like, when you look at their list of drafts available, they don't have a first-round pick until 2028. And ask them if they care. They don't. They don't care at all. They have a number of players under long-term contracts. Mitch Marner at $12 million for 7 more years. Jack Eichel, I think he's got 8 more years, and that kicks in next year. Thomas Hertl, he's back for another 4 years following this season. Brett Howden, who he's had an explosive playoff for them. He's got another 4 years following this year. And their defense corps, Shea Theodore, Noah Hanifin, they're the staples back there. They have, I think, 7 more years each on this. So they've got guys locked up, meaning they're not going to need too many additions here. One thing that Vegas has done, which is not normal, is they've secured like star players. So Jack Eichel, they went and got him. Mitch Marner, although Mark Stone, I don't think he's a star player. He's a very good player. And then they filled in. Every year, it's like they cycle through and fill in the blank with some player that can kind of do this job, kind of do that. Like Ivan Barbashev was a huge find for them.
7: Mm-hmm.
9: By trading for Ivan Barbashev, he's been a huge part of their roster. But then you have, you know, Brandon Saad. Couldn't even play here anymore. Couldn't. Signed a 1-year, $2 million deal. He's playing on the third line in Vegas, and he's fine. He's not hurting your team at all. Right. Nick Dowd is another player where you look at him, he's 35 years old. Nobody's clamoring for Nick Dowd, but he plays really well with Vegas and their system and their players. So I think that that's the model that Vegas has built here. I don't think it's something you can recreate. But what I do think is when you look at their roster, in particular, their defensive core are big. They're big. Shea Theodore, I think he's like 6'2". Noah Hanifin's like 6'2", 6'3". McNabb is like 6'4". I think they've got some big dudes on the blue line, and they box out very well. They're very tough to beat to score goals, create offense. We're seeing that right now. The Colorado Avalanche scored tons of goals this year, and they're having a hard time getting to the net. They're having a hard time getting to Carter Hart. So if Army and Steiner are learning anything, and I feel like they are, is building, obviously, from the net. You've got the 2 goalies right now for the time being, but your blue line. Broberg's a big guy at 6'4", and he's not a physically imposing guy, but he takes up a lot of ice. Colton Parayko, that still surprises me that they were looking to trade him. However, the guy they were trading him for was an 18 or 19-year-old 6'6", right-handed shot defenseman.
7: Right.
9: So still focusing on size.
7: Yeah.
9: And you look at Logan Mailloux. Logan Mailloux's a pretty big dude. You know, Cam Fowler's, you know, about my size, maybe a little smaller than me, but you can see Juracek's a bigger guy. We'll see if the Blues are able to get to a defensive core that resembles what Vegas has got going on. Because right now, the NHL in the playoffs is a heavy team game.
7: Mm-hmm.
9: And if you, we've said this a number of times on this show, going all the way back to when Tampa had to change the makeup of their team and get a little heavier on the blue line in order to win the cups that they won. Then you had the Vegas Golden Knights. The Washington Capitals, their year, had a pretty big defensive core. The Blues had oak trees in 2019. And you just keep going. Florida Panthers, the size of some of those guys on the blue line. So if anything I think the Blues could learn is a big, heavy blue line, not slow, big, heavy blue line that can move around. Guys like Broberg, like Parayko, Mailloux, these guys can skate. That, to me, is how you build a playoff successful team.
8: So with all that being said, how come we weren't, you know, heading into the playoffs, we weren't really focused on Vegas being this team to be in this situation? Is it because of the coaching change? Do you think Torts has sort of, you know, changed things
9: yeah,
8: for Vegas?
9: A little bit, yeah. But, you know, they they had some serious injuries to some guys all season long. Mm-hmm. They just got Mark Stone back, and you know they're kind of a not a, I shouldn't say they were still a playoff team. Bruce Cassidy had them in second place in the Pacific Division, so mm-hmm. No matter what, they were going to make the playoffs. It was a matter of what can they do when playoffs come, and I think it's just because you look at their roster, and you got a couple mm-hmm. of big names. You got marquee names, and then the rest, like, who are these guys? Mm-hmm. Like, what? I don't know if I believe in this team. And I don't know. Mm-hmm. You know?
17: Right. Well, and the Central was just a dominant force throughout the entire regular season. I wonder how Vegas fares if the playoff format is different.
9: Yeah. Not sure. You know, I mean, probably say that about a number of teams.
17: For sure.
9: I'm sure the Dallas Stars would want to have something to say about that, too. Mm-hmm. And I do think that Carter Hart has become what they've needed in a goalie, because Aiden Hill, although he's locked up for another, 6 years at 6.25, man, they're not thrilled about that. And goaltending was a huge inconsistency for them throughout the season until Carter Hart kind of settled in, but he's really settled in the playoffs. And as far as the coaching change is concerned, yeah, John Tortorella, like, what's weird is Torts can be really, really difficult to play for, but this is a older team. And when he came in at the end of the season, with 8 games left, like, you can't just kick the front door in and be like, mm-hmm. I'm John Tortorella and this is my way or the highway. You kind of have to, and I give credit to John Tortorella. He came in and just became what the team needed. He knows there's a bunch of veteran players. He had a lot of meetings with the veteran players, found out what works, what doesn't work, how they like to do things, and he has facilitated that so far for them. Now, has he kicked a few guys in the pants along the way? Yeah, he has, but we're not hearing about John Tortorella right now. He's blending in. Mm-hmm. The only thing we've heard is when he didn't show up to the media thing. That's the only slip-up he's had, and it's a pretty big one, because now they'll lose another second-round pick in that draft, and yeah, that'll leave them with only 4 picks in the draft after that little stunt. But they're just a playoff-built team. They're very, very disciplined right now in the way they're playing, and that is a John Tortorella thing. They are sticking to the game plan. They're not veering off the course. They're not changing things. They're making the Avalanche make all the adjustments right now.
7: They do it tonight?
9: I don't know. I think it's pretty tough to beat the Avalanche 4 games in a row. But also saying that, the Avs are banged up. They're not the Avs we thought they were going to be.
7: Mm-hmm.
9: I think Vegas does it tonight.
7: I do too, quite frankly.
9: Yep. I'm fine with it, to be honest. I really am. I predicted Colorado to win it all. I didn't want them to win it.
7: Mm-hmm.
9: I just thought they would. And if they don't, I'm quite fine with that. In fact, for me, a perfect final would be Vegas against the Montreal Canadiens, just because I'm pulling for mm-hmm. a little team from the north there.
17: It is better for the sport if Montreal is in the cup final.
7: Yeah, I would say so.
9: Yeah, Carolina's not a big draw.
7: And if Colorado is going to be banged up, great, then let's get Vegas instead.
9: Yeah.
7: Because Colorado full strength is different.
9: Yeah. Like, they hate the evil empire, mm-hmm. and they love to cheer against them.
7: Right.
9: So, really, the perfect scenario mm-hmm. is Montreal, the little team that could up in Canada, who was not supposed to be where they're at right now.
7: Sure.
9: And they're facing, you know, the evil empire and the Vegas Golden Knights, who've just, mm-hmm. you know, cheated their way to all this stuff.
7: Right.
9: You know?
17: Yeah. Anyway, I'd argue Colorado's evil, too.
9: Well, they are.
7: Yeah, a little bit.
9: For one reason.
7: Yeah. Mm-hmm. A big reason.
9: Wow. Very big reason. With a very big wallet.
7: Yeah. Mm. All right. It's the Fastlane on 101 ESPN. We do have the Golden Knights Avalanche Game 4 for you tonight on these airwaves. Pre-game, 7:30, puck drop, 8 o'clock. So if you're out driving around, you want to catch some of the game, at least on the radio, we've got you covered right here on 101 ESPN, Golden Knights Avalanche Game 4. Again, pregame at 7:30, puck drop at 8 o'clock. We've got Bet the Board and Beat the Streak next.
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19: Anthony, I saw you come in today. You had a little pep in your step. You looked like you had more energy than
9: you know, normally would have maybe a few years ago.
7: Thanks for asking. Now, I heard saying that, Gary.
9: I've been paying attention, and I know that energy and that pep in your step comes from mentality. You go there once a week, and they have a program specifically for you to replace the testosterone and get you back to feeling how you felt when you were 25, 26 years old, right?
7: Yeah, absolutely. It's crazy.
9: I see it on you.
7: Well, Gary, thank you very much. Thanks for noticing. Notice that on you, too, because you're on mentality as well. The program's simple. You go in once a week after, of course, you have the initial conversation with the muscle. It is a conversation. Mm-hmm. They do draw your blood. It's just to make sure nothing else is going on. But if you are low on testosterone, which I was, maybe some of the vitamins, too. I think I was low on, like, vitamin D.
9: Yep.
7: And they helped me out with that as well. All of a sudden, you start to feel a lot better. You notice it in the gym, but I notice it at home, too. Over the weekend, I had a lot to do, especially yesterday. Cleaning out the gutters, cleaned out the garage. Still had a game or two of wiffle ball with my sons when it was all said and done. So I enjoy mentality because I feel like it's given me back a lot of that energy for not only just, again, the gym, but my life too.
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14: 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What's up, Drake?
15: Hey, how's it going?
14: Doing great, man. Appreciate you coming on back. Marsh, what are our latest streaks?
7: All right, I have a streak of 3. Drake has a streak of 2, and all of you are back to 0.
16: Oh, yeah, not great.
14: That hurts.
7: Carrie had Jordan Walker, Jamie had Yvonne Herrera, and Anthony had Nolan Gorman.
17: Adam for Friday?
7: They didn't have a game on Friday. It was postponed.
17: It was Thursday.
7: No, it was Wednesday.
14: Wednesday.
7: Thursday was the day game.
14: It's been a while, huh? Okay. Well, Marsh, without further ado, who do you want?
7: I'm going to go with Jackson Chourio.
17: Chourio.
11: Chourio.
14: Drake?
15: I was debating earlier. I think I'm going to go with Mason Wynn.
14: Mason Wynn. CD?
17: You know what? I like that. Yeah, Bryce Turang.
11: Turang.
14: Okay. Jamie?
17: Herrera.
14: Yvonne Herrera. I'll take GG Weatherholtz. All right, so Marsh selected Jackson Chourio. Drake went with Mason Wynn. Carrie went with Bryce Turang. Jamie went with Yvonne Herrera. And I took J.J. Weatherholt. Drake, good luck to you, man.
15: Thank you.
14: From Beat the Streak to Bet the Board.

0: All right. So, Marsh was all excited earlier because he found out instead of losing on Friday, you actually picked up a point.
1: I did, yes.
0: Would you like to explain to the people what happened?
1: So I had Carter Hart over 29 and a half saves. At the time the game ended, if you looked at the score bug, it said that Colorado had 30 shots, and he had given up a goal. Mm-hmm. So that means he would have had 29 saves, and I needed 30. So I went on ESPN because we know that there's sometimes stat corrections, and it turns out that Colorado had 31 shots. And Carter had 30 saves.
2: Have proof
3: Jamie,
2: of
3: check
2: this?
3: That, please.
2: Yeah, I don't even know Jamie, where to begin with this. I
3: mean, yeah, you are the stats
2: what
3: and facts.
2: What day was this again?
1: This was Friday.
2: Friday. Wow. So long ago. So hard to tell.
3: Yeah, man. Check that, Jamie. Make sure we get the clarification
2: Friday,
3: on that.
2: The Golden Knights did not play on Friday.
0: Mm. Wow.
3: Wow.
0: Okay.
2: Whoa. I don't know. You're hanging on.
1: What are you talking about? Yeah, they did.
2: Trying to figure things out.
3: What day was it?
1: Friday. I literally have it pulled up right here. Carter Hart, 30 saves, 31 shots against, one goal
2: that
1: against.
2: That was Friday, Marsh.
3: 30 saves, 31
0: Friday,
3: shots against.
0: Which is what you said.
2: Shots on goal. It says 31 shots on goal.
3: 30 saved.
2: 30 saves.
0: Okay.
2: I don't know how you did it, how you hacked into the NHL.
3: I think you did.
2: But well played, Marsh.
1: Appreciate it.
0: Well done. All right, so, Marsh, with that being said, what are the latest standings for Bet the Board?
1: All right, so because of the stat correction, that means all four of us picked up a point on Friday. Good job, gentlemen. Anthony, you have 11 points. I have 10. Jamie has 8. Carey has 7.
3: So you're saying there's
0: I have 11,
3: chance.
0: You have 10, you said?
1: Correct.
0: Okay. All right. Give me the Cincinnati Reds, minus 122 on the money line in New York against the Metropolitans tonight. Please and or thank you.
1: I'm looking at tonight's Golden Knights and Avalanche game. Give me former Blue Ivan Barbashev to record a point. It's at minus 110.
2: Colorado-Vegas tonight. The total is 6.5. I think that's pretty high. Elimination game. I think it's going to be a little tighter than that. Give me the under, please, at minus 130.
3: Give me Shohei Ohtani, 2.5 hits, runs, RBI.
0: Okay. There you have it. Just bet the board tonight.
3: Should be good.
0: End of the month's coming, guys. We got Freedom Friday on Friday.
2: Yeah.
1: Oh, yeah, that's right.
2: So, and that'll be the last day of Bet the Board. So, a lot of action on Friday.
0: Yep, a lot of action.
1: Yeah. I won't be here Thursday or Friday. Do you guys mind reminding me to get my picks in?
3: Sure.
2: Don't worry about that. We'll definitely
3: that'll be a 2 o'clock segment on Friday.
0: We will not remind you.
1: Okay.
0: You're on your own.
2: Let's get nasty. We're going to Bet the Board.
0: Bradford, what are our latest standings, huh? All right. Where are you going? Just taking some time off?
1: My annual golf trip that I take every year. So that's this upcoming weekend. Yeah, it kind of came fast, but I'm excited.
0: Where are you guys heading?
1: Springfield, Illinois.
0: Springfield, yeah. Illinois, springy, of course.
1: Huh? Of course. What's up?
2: Good old Springy.
1: Yeah.
0: Home of the?
1: Of Springfield, Illinois.
0: That's correct, yeah.
1: Yeah.
0: Isn't there a college here?
3: No? That's how you thinking.
1: The Springfield, the Springfield Sliders.
0: Let's see here.
3: That's how you see it.
0: Southern
3: Carbondale.
0: Is in...
3: Southern Illinois. Carbondale?
0: Carbondale.
3: Edwardsville.
2: Edwardsville.
0: Edwardsville.
3: I don't know if there's anything. Nah,
2: Champaign.
0: Springfield.
2: Yeah, Illinois for
3: U of I.
0: Yeah. Northwestern's in Evanston.
2: I'm sure they have a community college or
0: Northern,
2: something.
0: Northern Illinois is in DeKalb. That was the scene of my fumble.
2: Yeah. Oh,
0: yeah. Western Illinois is in...
1: It's in Western Illinois. Yeah.
0: It's
3: McCobe?
0: No. McCabe?
3: McCobe. McCobe. Leathernecks.
0: Yeah.
3: Yeah.
0: Nothing in Springfield.
2: Well, hey, we're going to find out.
3: I don't think there's a major university in
0: Is there any university in Springfield, Illinois?
2: University of Illinois, Springfield.
3: There you go.
2: Old UIS.
0: That's what I thought. Right there.
3: What's their nickname, Jamie?
2: Listen,
3: the Bearcats.
2: I don't even know if they have an athletic program, okay?
0: Look, there's something.
1: The Prairie Stars.
0: I told you. Huh? Home of the Prairie Stars.
2: Liberal arts school.
0: Yep, that's what
2: Lincoln Land Community College.
0: Oh, there's multiple.
3: Jenna said it. The Prairie Stars. What is a Prairie Star? Anyone?
2: Midwest Technical Institute is available there as well.
0: Naturally. Yeah, sure.
2: And SIU, School of Medicine.
0: So really, it's a hub of colleges.
2: Yeah, I mean, they've got their own conference, basically.
0: You guys thought nothing. Wait, isn't it Macomb?
3: Macomb.
0: Macomb.
3: Yeah, I think the B is silent.
2: What about McBrush?
0: Macomb.
3: Yeah.

0: when you came back from
1: the trip, and then went back after the home run.
0: Oh man,
2: dedication. That's a lot right there.
0: Yeah, Kerry, you were only in one, right?
3: I was only in one.
0: Yeah, man,
3: I missed out. Those missed out fun. On the good times, man.
0: Yeah,
3: unfortunately.
0: All right. Well, when we come back, we'll have criticisms and compliments and 3 stars of the day next.
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8: Like Mama said, life is like a box of chocolates. You never know what you're going to get, except at Fast Eddie's Bon Air. What are we going to get at Fast Eddie's?
7: Let me get it right. You can come on over to Fast Eddie's Bar Bon Air, you know, located on the other side of Clark Bridge in beautiful Alton, Illinois. When you're done mowing the grass, come over here and lounge around with me on the beautiful outdoor patio with all the big screens, the live music playing, the hot chick on a stick.
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2: All right. We start off with Curb Stomp. The show after Memorial Day as a whole, dry heaving butts, was a B-A-N-G-E-R banger. The worst part of a 3-day weekend is 3 days without the fast lane.
3: Wow. Thank you.
4: Thank you very much.
3: Appreciate you. Thank you very much. Some of the best compliments we receive.
2: The Waterboy, congrats on another banger show. Learned who Marcus Allen is, who the Fastlane knew. Shout out to all the dedicated UIS, that's the University of Illinois Springfield listeners. Yeah. Tell three of your friends to listen as well. Mm-hmm. Fire up Prairie Stars.
3: Yeah, well done. Who's that, Waterboy?
2: Yeah.
3: Nice job, Waterboy.
4: Those Prairie Stars listening in, man.
3: Oh, yeah, absolutely. Who knows?
4: Talking
3: maybe
4: about your
3: be
4: show.
3: They'll be the next Tarps Off
4: Tune
3: group.
4: In tomorrow.
3: Sure.
4: Yeah. Sure.
3: Mm-hmm. Marsh's going to go see those prairie dogs this weekend.
2: Prairie Stars, by
3: prairie
2: the way.
3: Stars.
2: Come on, man.
3: The hell is a prairie star? Why do you think I said prairie dog?
4: Yeah. Makes more sense. Although that's... prairie dog's not very intimidating.
3: No, but it's still
4: a
3: thing.
4: What the hell a prairie star is.
3: Yeah, I don't know.
2: Is it like a ninja star, but it's... like a prairie version of that?
4: So it's made of like wheat instead of
3: I don't think that's going to cause a lot of damage.
4: Not really scared of that. Just saying.
3: Oh my God, it's a ninja star. Wait, it's made out of wheat.
4: Wait a minute. Oh, you said wheat.
3: Yeah.
4: I said
3: no.
4: I said something else.
3: I think some people would appreciate if it was made out of the other stuff.
4: Maybe that's what maybe a prairie star is. A big cow dump.
5: Well, it says here, a prairie star refers to several different entities across the country, ranging from hospitals and medical centers to restaurants, agricultural publications, and nature. So it's pretty much everything.
2: Huh. A hell of a nickname.
5: Essentially.
3: Okay.
5: It's all-encompassing.
3: It's all-encompassing.
4: Yeah, it's everything.
3: Yeah.
4: You don't have anything like us, because we're everything.
3: We don't make the products you like. We make the products you like better.
4: Yeah,
5: that one.
4: Yeah.
5: Whatever happened to them?
3: I'm sure they're still
5: making
3: out
5: the
3: there.
5: Products better. Is that why they had to stop? I didn't see a commercial.
2: Who is this?
5: Did the products say, you know what? You're not going to make our products better. We'll make them better than you can ever make them. Therefore, there's no need for you anymore.
3: You're done. There used to be a company. I don't know if they still exist, but their whole thing was like the tagline at the end of the commercial was, "We don't make the products you love. We make the products you love better." Now, I have no idea what the name of that company was. I can't think of it off the...
5: BASF?
3: Yeah, there it is. Yeah. There it is.
5: Huh. I'm pretty sure.
3: So, I don't know if they still exist. Like,
2: I don't know.
3: Hey, you have a great idea.
4: We'll make it better.
3: We'll make it better.
4: We'll steal it and make it better.
3: Mm-hmm.
5: And I haven't seen any commercials from them in a long time.
3: Nope.
5: I think those companies said, you're not going to take our products and make them better. Yeah. We'll make them the best ever.
3: Go chase yourself.
5: Yeah. Beat it.
2: We got a text from the 217 for a good laugh. Google a horseshoe sandwich, Springfield's famous food creation. And for those that don't know what it is, you're driving, you can't open up Google.
4: Not,
2: It is a hearty, open-faced, not crab sandwich, but an open-faced sandwich from Springfield featuring thick toast, a choice of meat like a hamburger patty or ham, a pile of French fries,
3: choice of meat.
2: And a rich cheese sauce, often made with beer and egg yolks. I've actually had one of these before while there.
4: That sounds
2: I
4: thought I was going to die. Actually,
3: it was good, but you thought you were going to keel over.
2: I thought I was going to have a heart attack.
3: Yeah,
2: good food though. Thought I might die.
4: Hmm. Not quite like you, Kerry. The way you experienced it,
5: I definitely thought that was bad. That was bad food, and the place was not. It was not Waffle House. Let's just be clear here.
4: We had to clarify that.
5: If it was Waffle House, I would
4: never. We're not going to have anybody crap talk.
5: The All-American breakfast at Waffle House?
3: Yeah.
4: Bacon, egg, and cheese is pretty good. Too. It's not aft an ice rink.
3: Sure.
4: But it's good.
2: Yeah.
3: Amazing.
2: By the way, BASF is still around.
3: Oh, okay.
2: Some of our listeners letting us know.
3: Oh, thank you.
4: What are they doing now?
5: They might They're not make the products the better.
3: Why would they change? I don't know. They don't have to think of anything new.
4: Let's find out.
5: They don't have anything to make better. I told you. The company's made it the best version of it they could be.
3: There's always room for better.
5: What do they do now?
4: They got a new herbicide coming up in 2026.
5: Now they're making their own products. Yeah. And making a product better thing didn't work out anymore.
4: Their products. They got fungicides, herbicides, insecticides, seeds, seed treatment, rice systems. They're on to something completely different.
5: Wow. An agricultural game, yeah. Huh?
3: Well, hey,
5: making those products.
3: Listen, you buy land. They're not making it anymore.
2: By the way, the 314 says that a prairie star is a variety of wildflowers. So I don't know if it's all those other things that Carrie mentioned.
3: Oh, okay.
2: A weird nickname to name your school after all those things.
5: I just read,
2: still a little weird to name yourself after a flower. But
5: in actuality, it could be that because this is
4: a really poisonous flower, though.
3: Like, yeah,
2: yeah, it could be. It's menacing.
4: Don't you dare hit me with that flower.
5: Don't touch it. Nice. It could be. You know, one of those flowers you that you're not supposed to touch. Mm. And then you touch and you, you know.
2: Yeah.
4: What flower is that?
5: The prairie star flower, clearly.
3: Mm-hmm.
4: Okay. Yeah.
5: Be careful.
3: A lot of dangerous flowers out there. You got your, and your.
5: Yep.
2: Got thorns spikes
5: from
2: on
5: rose.
2: Yeah. Spikes.
4: Yeah. Rose bushes.
5: Thorns.
4: Nah,
5: poison ivy.
4: Yeah. You know what else isn't fun, guys? I was chopping down some things in the backyard and I walked into it. I thought it was like just a nice green tree. I walked into holly. Those leaves are so sharp. Mm.
3: Yeah, holly bush.
4: I did not enjoy that.
3: Yeah.
4: That was not a fun experience.
3: We had one in our backyard.
4: I was like, who put a damn rose bush here? Ash was like, well, that's holly, honey. It's not the same. I'm like, doesn't feel very freaking good.
3: Go ahead, Marsh.
4: Holly this.
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3: Holy Shohei, it hurt.
2: Third star of the day goes out to having a new leash on life.
3: Yeah.
5: If you're a dog, whatever
3: you're
5: into,
3: dog.
5: Be a dog.
3: Yep.
2: Second star of the day goes out to the Illinois Springfield Prairie Stars.
3: Nice.
2: And our first star of the day goes out to wings that are tossed in sauce.
5: Yeah, best kind. Because why in the hell would you buy the wing and then toss it in sauce yourself?
3: Well, you got a couple of different sauces that you enjoy. You can have a variety. You know, variety is the spice of life. I'm not going to apologize for that.
5: You shouldn't. Be you, brother.
4: Don't apologize. You're fine.
5: Be you.
3: I've said sorry for a lot of things in life. Most of my... should have apologized for it, but I will not apologize for the multitude of barbecue sauces. See ya!
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1: 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I'm your host, Jordan Deacon, leading you up to some NHL playoff action tonight as the Colorado Avalanche fight to avoid elimination in the Western Conference Finals against the Vegas Golden Knights. 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
2: It is the Last Minute Blues podcast. 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Do we talk about our guests yet?
3: You have to.
2: Oh, yeah, right.
3: The legendary.
2: Right. I don't even know why I even asked. Sorry about that. I'm setting up the show and I'm not even doing a good job.
3: We're rusty. We haven't done this for a week, Donnie.
2: For a week.
3: We
2: will be joined here in just a little while's time by the voice of the Blues, Mr. Chris Kerber, will be joining us on the podcast today. Guys, this past Saturday, we had Point Fest out at Hollywood Casino Amphitheater, all right? And there is a gentleman that runs the back gate near the backstage area, and his name is John. And John has held this position for, I mean, probably the last 4 or 5 years of Point Fest. So I've gotten to know him a little bit. We're always talking hockey. Just a really, really nice guy. So I am kind of, I don't even know the best way to describe this, but I'm walking towards the backstage area as I get there. And before I even get to the door, John is throwing Blues questions at me.
3: Nice.
2: Hey, Donnie, what's going on? What do you think they're going to do with the picks? It is so amazing.
4: And I'll try to do a U-turn.
3: Here we go.
2: But for me, that's a great way to start my day because I'm already in like, I'm in this band circle in my head where I'm already obsessing about the 6 million things that could go wrong on Saturday that none of them did. But John, you know, John's talking about the 3 first-rounders and then Kyrou. And then the one thing that is very apparent to me in talking to John and talking to the people that stopped me about the podcast, guys, people are really excited. I think I'm not sure what their expectations are. I don't know if they're out of whack or what have you, but for a team that just had a season of a lot of people seem to be really, really fired up right now, and I absolutely love it. I mean, I'm one of those people, too, but it's really great when you see it out and about.
3: And I think you get excited because you're watching playoffs, and you hope that playoffs come back. You're hearing about all of these younger players, like with Yiricek and Carboneau playing for the Thunderbirds and them having success. I don't blame people for being excited. It's with the draft picks, with the expectations, and with all of these names that have been out in the rumor mill for the last month, I guess, of people talking of the potential of trades. I think that's what gets people excited of like, oh man, there could be a lot that happens this offseason. But I also wonder, because the Cardinals are experiencing this right now, I wonder if the change is getting people excited. Mm-hmm. Like, I wonder if the shift from Doug Armstrong to Alex Steen is kind of that mysterious, I don't know what's going to happen this offseason. Mm-hmm. Because maybe in years past, people still don't feel like they know what's going to happen with Doug Armstrong, because, I mean, that guy holds his bluff really well. But with Alex Steen and just a new GM, a different mindset that's taking over and making some decisions, I got to feel like that's where some of the excitement comes from a lot of these
4: fans. Yeah, could you guys imagine if they landed like the number 2 pick or something?
2: Town would be on fire.
4: Oh, my people God. Coming up to you at Point Fest.
2: Yeah.
3: Imagine if the lottery wasn't rigged and they would have got the second overall pick there.
4: Oh, sorry, we did that 2 weeks ago.
3: We're on the air here.
4: I think that it's because there are so many unknowns that could be really positive So you go into a lot of years where you know what you got. You know this player. You know that player. But here, I mean, you have a Snuggerud. He could go for 35 next year.
2: Yeah. Mm-hmm.
4: And you have, you know, Stenberg coming in. All these young guys coming in. Carboneau. You know, I think it's they're going to have to take it slow with him a little bit. But, you know, let's say 2 years from now, he's pumping in, you know, 30 goals. So I just think that if you're a Blues fan, this is the first time in a long time where you were just going into a season where you were thinking there's – just so much promise with players that haven't really cracked it open yet. Mm-hmm. And so in the past, yeah, you had a Jaden Schwartz and a Vladimir Tarasenko, don't get me wrong, but you had so many veterans above them. And I think what we're seeing in the next couple of years here in St. Louis is these young players are going to be given the chance to kind of run with it. And Alex, I always preface it by saying this. I don't like when you guys have to because it's your radio show. Mm-hmm. I don't like when I connect it to the Cardinals, but I really do think this, if you're ever going to connect it to the Cardinals, this is the one time where you have to ride it because these two teams are at a spot where they're really relying on some good young players who people are excited about.
3: Well, and the reason the Cardinals are at the spot right now is because they're winning. And so what is going to matter? So, and they're winning early on. Like if the Cardinals would have started off their season slow the first 2 months and then started a win, I think people would be still a little skeptical. Mm-hmm. And that's going to be the biggest thing with the Blues. It's not going to be, do they win in December and January and February? It's what do you do in October and November? Mm-hmm. If you come out of the gate hot with young players, that's where people really start to get on board with it. And I'm glad you brought the Schwartz and Tarasenko up because like a light bulb went off for me. Is that where some of the excitement comes from? Because like I remember people were excited about the Blues, but that year, I think it was 2012, 2013 when Vladdy came over from the KHL. All of the asset accumulation that they had done, where it was Tarasenko and Schwartz and Berglund and Oshie and Backes and Petrangelo, all of the accumulation was at the NHL. And this season, that's going to be the same sentiment, right? Like, it's going to be probably Carboneau, Yiricek, you've got Stenberg, you've got Lindstein, you've got Snuggerud. All of the guys that you've accumulated over this retool for 3 years, they're all going to be playing at the NHL level. And so that's where I kind of wonder, success is what it really is important. But that's where I wonder if the excitement comes from. Like everything people have spent these last three seasons waiting to see, now they're all going to be at the NHL.
2: Yeah, I think one of the things I was thinking about this the other day, you know, obviously a lot of things have to go right. But I mean, the way that these two organizations could be on sort of parallel tracks mm-hmm. and parallel timing. So there could be a time in a few years where we're back to being the best sports town in America and our ego comes back because we're great and we can just start talking smack again all over the place.
3: That's what we need.
4: But you know, the best part about this is this podcast is so far reaching that you have Blues fans who are listening right now in the Northeast going, no, the Cardinals are my team. And Donnie's like, the Cardinals are going to kick ass.
3: Like, now my Phillies are now being like,
2: it's just as far as like, just real quick on the Cardinals. I went into this season with absolute zero expectations, thinking that they would be bad and being completely okay with them being bad. Mm-hmm. As long as they were doing what they needed to do to retool the farm systems to make Cardinal baseball, god dang Cardinal baseball again. That's what I was excited to see and to come along. And now that they, you know, seem to have hit on a couple of these guys, you got Jordan Walker coming up, watching JJ Weatherholt has been really amazing so far. And it just seems as though the parallels with the young players, with the potential are there with both franchises right now. And it's just a really exciting time. But again, like, I don't think the thing where I am, I don't expect there not to be bumps in the road for both teams, obviously. It's not like I think the Blues are going to go on fire next year. I think I'm going to try to, as I've said before,
3: try
2: to be a little bit more patient. But I feel like it's just at a good time to watch this all sort of come together.
3: Yeah, well, and that's where, you know, I feel like they are in similar situations because there were no expectations for the Cardinals. They came out flying and everybody was loving that. I feel like this season, the expectations are a lot lower for the Blues than last year. I mean, we had Tom Stillman tell us that, you know, it felt like a lot of people maybe got out over their skis a little bit because of how well they played against the Winnipeg Jets. And it was like, oh, okay, they're ready to run. Now it does feel like, at least from the fan perspective, there's excitement, but there's also this healthy pessimism to where it's like, yeah, but they're not going to be that good, mm-hmm. which might be very healthy for the Blues and these younger players that don't have the, oh, well, this team can compete for third place in the Central Division. Now it's going to be, yeah, I don't know if they're a playoff team, which is a good thing if you're thinking about it with less expectations on a lot of these players. But all of that hype comes from what happens between now and training camp.
4: Yeah, and speaking of this Cardinals connection, guys, I just want to throw this out there. I'm going to the game tonight. And
3: tarps off, JR?
4: Anybody out there who wants to donate to my beer fund, I will keep my shirt on if you Venmo me. If you Venmo me to keep my shirt on.
3: What if I Venmo to you to take the shirt off?
4: Nobody's going to do that.
3: I will do that right now.
2: How rad is that when things like this happen?
3: Yeah. Oh, it's great.
2: But like, it just naturally comes out of absolutely nowhere and then becomes a thing. And then I'm watching the game last night and that section or whatever is going bonkers the entire game.
3: Well, Seattle had a full three sections of guys with no shirts on last night. Like the Angels had it happen the other night. Tampa Bay had it. I hope that translates to all sports. Yeah. Like, and it's hockey, so it's a little
2: way
3: bit more
2: too
3: difficult.
2: Cold in there, man. I can't do that.
4: We've had tickets for tonight's game for a week or so. Somebody gave them to us a week ago, and it's all my son's been talking about ever since it happened.
3: Eli's going talking.
4: He's ready to go. And here's the 51-year-old fat guy who wants to sit down and drink a beer and me talking. Is we got tickets over by, like, I think Big Mac Land, and I'm like, buddy, that's way the over and right field. Yeah, Dad, we're going to go over and
3: or Eli's going to start it in left field. That's how this works here. That's how this goes, JR.
4: Well, Maverick Ott already started it here in St. Louis.
2: That's right. He kind of saw this all coming to pass. He sure was.
3: I asked, we had Ott on last week or 2 weeks ago, which, by the way, how about what Steve Ott's doing for those Springfield Thunderbirds? I know they lost last night, but man, that guy is going to be getting calls about being a head coach.
2: Don't take away one of my questions when Kurt comes in.
3: Sorry. I told you to save the bronze. I'm going to keep that way. But I asked him about that. I think it was in the first round. I said, has Maverick made his way down there and have the tarps come off? And he said, well, Maverick was at a game, but he said his mom had to make him keep it a little bit calmer because it was the first impression in the AHL. He goes, I don't know if he got up on the screen or not. I wasn't paying attention, but he's like, you know, I'm sure he'll get to it at some point.
2: I do want to ask this real quick before Curbs gets here about Springfield. Is there any players that you guys are seeing down there during this playoff run that are showing their hand, that are having a really good playoff that you've seen?
3: Man, I've watched a lot of these games because they've been available to watch on this Flow Hockey website, which has been great. And Ryan Smith has done an awesome job calling these games.
2: He's really good. I enjoy listening to him.
3: I have been really impressed by Adam Juracek. I mean, that dude's presence is just noticeable. Now, he hasn't done anything substantial, but man, the other night he played north of 20 minutes. He was on the ice for when they had the goaltender pulled late in the game. He's on power play. He's on penalty kill, playing a lot of 5-on-5 minutes. So that guy has been very noticeable. Kaskamaki has done wonders with this line, but we've talked about this on the show, and this is a guy that I really wonder if he's going to compete for a spot as Dylan Dubé. Signed up or the PTO tryout this past year. He has been really good for that team. He's a natural centerman for them, but man, he has been one of their best performers in the postseason. So I really wonder if that's a guy that they sign to come to camp and try and push for one of those roster spots. Like, that could be one of your fourth line guys. It could push a Nathan Walker or a Toropchenko out, and that's the healthy competition you're always talking about. But with Dubé, guy has scored like 19 goals at the NHL level when he was with the Calgary Flames. He's a former second round draft pick. So that's one of the guys that I would say keep an eye on what happens this offseason, because I can't imagine they don't try and get him signed to a contract and say, come to camp and try and take one of these roster spots from one of these NHL players.
4: Yeah, and just real quick, we got Curbs here. With Dylan Dubé, he's going to have some teams that are interested in him. And just for people who don't quite understand, he's got an American Hockey League contract, so he's not necessarily Blues property in terms of, you know, next year they can just call him up. It's a situation where they'd have to re-sign him, and with the year he's having, with the finish he's having, he's going to have a situation where there's going to be teams at free agency coming after him. So the Blues, you know, you don't want to get into a situation where you have to overpay, but they're a team that gave him a chance, so he can look at them and say, hey, I see a spot there that I could go grab. So that's a good name there. And then also Adam Yurchek, I talked to his coach in junior. I know you guys had him on the show.
3: Jay McKee.
4: Talked to Jay McKee yesterday, and he's just so excited about Adam Yurchek's future. I asked him, can he play in the NHL next year? And he said they are going to have to give him a long look for sure. So he didn't guarantee anything, but he said with his skill set, he goes, the one thing I worry about him, the only thing is that he does like to jump up in the play. So he said he's going to have to ease his way into it. He can't be jumping in the play like he did with us here in junior, because they're going to be coming back the other way, putting that puck in the net. But he likes his defensive style. He likes the physicality that he shows in the corner. So this isn't just a completely offensive-minded guy who can't play defense. This is just going to be a guy who's got to learn what he can get done defensively in the NHL.
2: Well, let's do this. Let's take our first break. We will come back. Second segment of the Last Minute Blues podcast with Chris Kerber coming your way next.
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1: 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Jordan Deacon here with you. Let's continue hearing from the guys on the Last Minute Blues podcast. Donnie Fandango, Alex Ferrario, and our Blues insider of The Athletic, Jeremy Rutherford. Welcome in a special guest, the voice of the Blues, Chris Kerber.
2: Second segment of the Last Minute Blues podcast. And look. We got a guest.
3: Magic.
2: The voice of your St. Louis Blues, Mr. Chris Kerber.
4: I literally last minute.
3: That's why we named the podcast.
2: It just seems to keep working all of these years later, man. Kurtz, thank you very much for joining us, man.
4: Glad to be here. I love it.
2: We appreciate it a lot. You know, one of the things that we were talking about before you got here was there is just seemingly a lot of excitement about this Blues team right now, even after coming out of a season where, you know, there were highs, there were lows, a lot of lows. I'm curious to know, are you sort of catching that sort of excitement in your way of things? Because when I was at the amphitheater for Point Fest on Saturday, stopping me like crazy to, one, say that they listen to the podcast,
4: yes,
2: which is nice and totally an ego stroke. But then also, too, you could tell that they're legitimately fired up about this team and about just the excitement going into the draft in this season.
4: You felt it all year. It never seemed to wane, despite where the team was in the standings. And I think, you know, even missing the playoffs, the stretch and the run that they put together at the end reinvigorated everybody, despite the fact that you play yourself pretty much right out of a top five pick scenario thing. And I can make the case where both scenarios
17: actually really important. The one that we're talking about where the team put that run on, nearly got back into the playoffs and excited the fan base. And the one where, man, that top five pick really would be huge kind of thing. And so I honestly, it's Donnie, when you're asking that question, I look at the big picture here, and I think the Blues, the fan base, the organization, they're the beneficiaries of Doug Armstrong's blunt honesty, because the track record that he earned really from day one, that very first trade he made, you know, when he traded a Lars Eller, you know, and picks to get Jaroslav Halak. And in that first, but he was asked the question at that press conference about, you know, trading, and he goes, guys, I just traded for a goalie. I don't know if it'll work or not. I mean, basically saying like, and that honesty's been there. And so there is a kind of in Doug, we trust, in Tom Stillman, we trust. There's a process that you feel that they really believe in, because and the fan base has not been left in the dark. Right there, this is our plan. And even though this season, it feels like you took a step back, and then you can't say they tanked.
2: Yep.
17: They won all those games down the stretch playing five rookies, right? Like you have to sit there and say, okay, they have still a plan and a process, and whether I agree with the timing or disagree as a fan, whatever, they're sticking with it and they're being honest about it. And I think the fans are buying into that.
4: Yeah, it's funny. I remember meeting Doug at a coffee shop for an interview one time, and I asked him that question. I said, do you see it when the fans say, in Army, we trust? He goes, yeah, I see it. How's it feel? He goes, oh, it feels great. He goes, but I see the other stuff too.
3: The other stuff can be a little bit more loud than that. So, Kirk, the Lars Eller trade made me think a little bit. They've spent the last 3 years in asset accumulation mode, taking in as many picks as possible, drafting as many prospects as possible. Do you think this offseason is going to be a little bit more like what that Lars Eller move was now we can move some assets to go get NHL players, or is it still asset accumulation?
17: I don't believe it's asset accumulation. And I don't believe it's the first scenario either. I believe they're in the, we've got to let the yeast in the dough grow a little bit here.
3: Oh, nice. We need Joey here for that.
17: Yeah, just thinking, you know, we've got to feed that yeast a little bit and see the growth that we have, because first off, like, you know, Ryan Smith in Springfield, and how awesome has it been having those games on 101?
3: Love
17: it. That'd be cool. Ryan tweeted out the lines for their playoff game last night, and I looked at him. And I went, okay, if the Blues re-signed to Dylan Dubé, right? Because I believe that deal is up, right? Mm-hmm. Okay. If they re-signed to Dylan Dubé, and another if, I mean, there's a lot of ifs here, but Zach Dean becomes somewhat of the player they were hoping they'd become. You literally could look at that Springfield roster and say eight players on that roster have the potential to crack the Blues lineup next year.
3: Wow.
17: And you're going, well, where do they fit? Right? Where do they fit? And you don't know yet. Injuries are going to dictate some things. How they continue to develop are going to dictate some things. What possible deals are out there, draft day, free agency, you name it. I just think, knowing Alexander Steen's cerebral approach, I really do think that while I still anticipate a move or two, because you have to free up ice time for players to get to a certain point.
2: Mm-hmm.
17: I believe this is, I am not anticipating fireworks or big names or, you know, anything. And could I see a big deal at the draft? I could see that. Or just after. Yes, I could see that, because I think all the makings of a perfect storm are here. But in terms of massive changes to try and really speed a process up, you know, or put that dough in the humidifier, see if you can jam it up a little bit. I don't see that happening. I think you got to let this grow a little.
2: All right. So I want to ask you some of the questions that we have been kind of, you know, talking about here for the last couple of podcast episodes. Do the Blues make all three picks in the first round of the draft?
17: I don't believe they do.
2: No.
17: And for a lot of the same reasons I just said, no, just my opinion here. I have not had the conversations to even start.
2: You are not in the war room.
17: I am not. I have not adjusted the dominoes and read the tarot cards on this. But The reason I didn't see that is, number one, they don't have a second round. Okay. So somewhere in there, and they have three third rounders. So I could see a mover, the Blues, do something to get a second round pick in the mix there, because they've been really, really good at picking in those rounds, right? Secondly, I look at it, Donnie, and I go, what are your needs? And if you still follow, even though it's Alex taking over as general manager, the one thing I know about Doug Armstrong, where he's been really good, is he has, like, he hasn't waited for all the, he knows that not all these guys are going to be able to play here.
3: Mm-hmm.
17: Right. So at some point you have to advance the process. And so when those players have value, the Ryan O'Reilly trade, Tage Thompson scenario is just a glorious, amazing example. Now, I don't believe the Blues are at the point where you're acquiring that piece to put you over, but let's face it, it wasn't just that piece. There was Bozak bringing Perron back. There was a lot going on there.
2: Yeah.
17: Okay. But to me, they have to, at some point they will do that. So because of that, and then if you look at the turmoil around the league of leadership with general managers, leadership of coaches, right? However many coaching changes we've seen, five or six, if you go back into the final part of the season with Cassidy and things like that, I think teams are going to be eager to adjust their rosters. And just put all that together, the St. Louis Blues have all the possible assets. First-year guys about to turn pro. Second- and third-year guys having had seasoning in the American League. Veteran players on the roster and a plethora of picks. You like this, I feel to me like this is the kind of year where teams are calling the St. Louis Blues going, can we talk this? Can we talk that? And somewhere in that blender ends up being a deal to be made. So I don't think they pick.
4: So if you think that they're not, and I agree with you, trying to take some of these assets and add players like O'Reilly who can help now, and they're, you don't see them making their first three picks in the first round. What are they moving around to do? Do you think?
17: I think they're trying to find complementary pieces that build the character of a team. You know, a Matthew Olivier. Okay. I don't think you're going to go out and get them for him from Columbus. He's too important to them. Okay. Right. But if there is a player, if somebody's looking to adjust their roster, okay, and how you can do it, I think that you're looking at close to a top six that is pretty set, assuming they don't move Robert Thomas, okay? But I just look at how you bring in some other asset pieces that adjust the personality of this team, adjust the grit. You know, the one thing that you can see very clearly, and I think it's worth noting that, you know, remember, Alex has been a part of this organization now for a couple of years in a management side. So I think the hockey IQ aspects of these draft picks that have come out, you're seeing some of his influences of character and the quality. You know, like every one of these guys, we're talking about young players coming in. Whoa, they show the responsibility on both ends of the ice and things like that. So that's where I see it. If there's a chance for them to improve this team from a character, grit, DNA/personality aspect, that's where I think they find a way to fill it.
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5: 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Perfectly imperfect. 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

0: Athletic Jeremy Rutherford are chatting with the voice of the Blues, Chris Kerber, as they next discuss a player mentioned all the time all around the city.
1: All right. So since the last podcast, I would think that we've probably gotten 20 plus emails asking us out various questions about various things. Any time that there is going to be that many emails, there is going to be a portion of those set aside for the Jordan Kyrou conversation.
2: Sure.
1: And I've said it to these guys before, and this is no disrespect to Jordan, who I have, over the course of the last 2 years, had a very roller coaster take on. But I'm so tired of talking about Jordan Kyrou on this podcast, just in general. I feel as though it just might be a really good time for Jordan to go somewhere else. What do you think, Curbs?
3: Well, you run the podcast, so if you don't want to talk about it, you don't have to.
1: I don't have to. Yeah. And the thing is that
2: he's the one who brings it up every week.
3: It's Donnie's athlete's feet right now.
2: Donnie sends emails in.
1: Dude, you think I got that kind of time to do that? Stop. Yeah.
3: Might have the ADHD to pull it off.
1: All right. But I mean, what do you think happens with Jordan Kyrou? And more than anything else, and I say this as genuinely as anything, as long as he does not go to the Islanders with Sourpuss or to the Vegas Golden Knights, I will 100% root for Jordan Kyrou. I don't dislike him. I just feel like it doesn't seem to be really working here.
3: Okay, so if... Let's just take a step back on it.
2: We do that a lot. Yeah.
1: Okay. You have to.
3: Yeah. Okay. You know there's going to be some changes. I mean, you weren't good enough to make the playoffs. And it's not as simple as everybody come back and we hope that you all grow 5 to 10% and make that happen. So what are your real options? Okay. We saw Robert Thomas's name out there. Where the truth lies, I have no idea. Okay, I haven't even asked that question, okay? But I do know that you don't have a number one center in this organization, okay? I don't know that you have a number two center in this organization, and I don't believe that they believe they had a number two center. That's why they were trying Pew Suter there, Shen to the wing. That's why in camp, to me, last year, things were discombobulated a bit, trying to figure out where some of these pieces fit. Okay, so where you do have depth organizationally right now, is on the wing. Now, let's go two sides here. Pro Kyrou side. Where you don't have depth is you don't have a three-time 30-goal scorer just waiting in the wings to come in and prove himself. And you can't say Snuggerud yet because he hasn't done it once. Okay, so there's value in somebody that, you know, should have, for all intents and purposes, been on a fourth straight 70-point season, right? And probably a fourth straight 30-goal year. And this past season, it's hard to hang your hat on Kyrou. Like, every single player's offensive numbers were down.
1: Mm-hmm.
3: Some strange things were afoot at the Circle K, dude. Like, there were, you know, like, nice. There was...
1: Very nice Bill and Ted's reference, in case anybody...
2: I got that one.
1: All right, good.
3: So, like you know, as we try to go all Socrates on the Kyrou thing here. So you're not going to find that. So you do have something here. But again, when you look at the DNA of the team, is what we were just talking about. How do you go and you turn around and you improve the team? You've got to improve it from a spot of depth. Okay. And to me, you've got a Carbonneau coming in. You look at what Snuggerud potentially could do. Your other side seems pretty set with Buchnevich. If you put him back on the wing in Holloway, there's a neighbors in the mix. Okay. Now we know that we've also got, you know, we've got guys coming in, you know, that can play the wing, and they have no problem putting young centermen on the wing, that kind of stuff. You can also go out and find wingers. You can go out and find some players. Do you find a 30 goal scorer? No. And again, that's okay. But you're coming from a point of depth. You don't have the speed, Jordan Kyrou's speed. The reason that this is a topic is because 5 years in, you're not seeing consistency from Jordan Kyrou.
1: Mm-hmm.
3: Game in, game out.
1: And it's maddening.
3: And that you, well, yes, and that you have to hang on the player at some point in time. How much of it is the quality of the team that they've had over the last couple of years? I think that's fair to argue, and that's the challenge that management has when it comes to this kind of thing. But you haven't seen real consistency. You haven't seen

0: that 15, 20, 25, 30 game run, that 12 game run, then maybe, you know, an off game, and then two. And look, you're looking at a scenario where this was a player that the coach benched four times this past year. This is one of your top paid forwards, guy that should be leading you in goal scoring. He was a healthy scratch for an entire game in Buffalo after being benched the game before, and two other times was benched. So that's why it becomes a topic. And that's not even an opinion anymore. That's just fact.
1: Yeah.
0: So when you look at where do you potentially make changes, those kind of scenarios creep into people's mind, and that's why. Yes, it's a maddening topic because it's always talked about. It's something that's constantly being brought up. You know, but I also believe that from a fan base standpoint, number one, I love the passion, so keep bringing it up. Right? Keep asking. Keep having that fire in your belly. Keep breaking it down.
1: Yeah.
0: And do it from a smart standpoint, right? And then, you know, from another side, until either it changes and he's not here, or it changes and that consistent goal threat ability. Look, he can take the puck on his stick sometimes and look like Patrick Kane skating around the zone with it.
2: Mm-hmm.
0: Right? Okay, but if you're not going to go in and win the puck battles, you know, on a team where that's necessary to win in the playoffs, as we see on every team, it's hard to do that. Now, look, I don't ever remember saying, you know, and Patrick Kane wasn't the one always going into the corners and winning the puck battles, but it's what he did kind of after it that remained that constant threat. So if you've got the other guys on your line to go in and get it, you still got to remain that constant threat. And to be a constant threat, you got to find consistency. And so one of those two are part of it.
3: Did we just have our first rational explanation of the Jordan Kyrou situation?
2: I know. Donnie's mind is blown right now.
1: You guys try to bring the balance there. And it's not that I don't want to see the balance. It's just, as a fan, it's just unbelievably frustrating to see it for a couple of games out of Kyrou, where you see him, you're like, oh my God, this is it. This is our guy. And then it just kind of disappears for 2 weeks. And again, more than anything else, it's just the conversation again and again.
0: It's the Cardinals and Jordan Walker.
2: Mm-hmm.
0: Okay. Except Jordan Walker was younger and all this stuff. Jordan Kyrou has been in the league long enough that you have to expect to see it. So I think it's fair if you're scouting, if you're whatever, you're saying, can you see it? Can you find it? And eventually it's up to that player to get it. What tantalizes you is, again, his raw talent has had him get to 70 points several times, 30 goals a couple of times, three times, and then, you know, should in all likelihood been a fourth if it weren't for injuries 1 year. So, like, again, that's without that consistency.
2: Mm-hmm.
0: Okay, so that's why when you hear a coach, they're not so much defending him. They're like, man, we know what's there. We know what's there. And then you just hope. And you don't want to let that go. And then just watch it run the other, like you're trying
2: sure.
0: to, where's that? And, but eventually, now here's the difference. Okay. You didn't have a Snuggerud right now showing what appears to be his game. And you don't have, I'm probably overhyping Carboneau. Okay. All right. But
3: we got a guy.
2: We've done that already.
0: I've been on the record to say probably most hype prospect for me since Oshie. And I got grilled. Somebody says, oh, not Tarasenko. I just didn't know enough about Vladimir. You know, we're going to see
2: Russian prospects.
0: What it goes. Yeah. Okay. But just, and I've had a chance now to talk with Carboneau several times before he, you know, so there's just something about him that, again, where are you at? Where's the organization at? I feel like there's enough depth that if you're going to gamble and say, we may not see that consistency from a player like Kyrou here, and you get value for him somewhere, it feels like it's worth the gamble if you're really confident in what your scouting tells you on Snuggerud and Carboneau.
2: Is there an appetite, you think, Curves, from the organization to try and find a piece that plays with Kyrou? And what I mean by that is, you know, the first couple of years he scored 30 goals, it was Robert Thomas and Pavel Buchnevich. Last season, or 2 years ago, it was Dylan Holloway. You mentioned that they're not sure if they have that second line center yet. Would that be an appetite of saying, like, hey, we think it's still in there. Let's go find the piece that plays with
0: him. I don't think you, unless it's a, I don't know that that's an approach you take as a franchise.
2: Mm-hmm.
0: I don't know that that's an approach you take in sports. I think if you're paying a player to be one of your highest paid forwards, right, and basically is. I mean, right there with Robert Thomas, right? And Butch Navich. Those are players that you are expecting to make other players better. Mm-hmm. Those aren't players. Yes, you're always looking for players that complement in chemistry. Let's face it. Until they were healthy, we didn't really know what that line was. Now, that's like that line of Holloway, Snuggerud, and Thomas. Like those guys come to camp, you're like, I don't care what the heck is going on. You guys, we're tying a rope around your hips and you're going everywhere. One of them wants to take a nap. You two sit in the corner, watch him sleep. You know, you want to go to the grocery store, you go to the store together, and you don't go down different aisles. You push the same cart.
2: You all three go to the bathroom together.
0: Oh, that's exactly right. Time it and don't cross streams, right? Crossing streams would be very bad, right?
3: I heard you tell Monty this.
0: So I just like at some point in time, if you're the Blues, your top players have got to be the kind of players that make other players better. Ryan O'Reilly made everyone around him better because of how he played, how he understood the game. I think Thomas is still going to step into that. I really do. And now, especially with the two guys he's flanked with. So I don't think you go out and you say, we got to go find somebody to see if we can get more. I really do think that. Yes, you have to also look at the fact that he's playing with the young centerman in a Dvorsky some of the times trying to figure it out. But Pugh Suter's a hell of a player. Mm-hmm. Pugh Suter was a heck of a signing, I think, for the St. Louis Blues, right? You know, continue. The Swiss are right now the top of the standings over at the World Championships, and Suter's leading the way again there. So I think you have to ask more of the player.
2: Yeah.
0: And it's not you. By the way, in all fairness, I wouldn't say that's just Cairo on the St. Louis Blues team. I think you had to ask more of consistency for Dylan Holloway, you know, as he's coming back from injury. Snuggerud, you got to give room to figure it out. I think it's fair to say of Robert Thomas.
2: Pavel Buchnevich.
0: You know, that was in there. Pavel Buchnevich is in a big way. You know, I really liked that. But the one thing about Pavel Buchnevich, like, they put him at center. He goes, okay, I'll play it.
2: Mm-hmm.
0: You know, he's a smart hockey player.
1: Well, and he seems like a team guy, too, because, I mean, it just seems like even though he has struggled and the numbers might not have been there, it seems like they are continuing to try to put him in a position to do good things. And it seems as though, I mean, if nothing else, he's not a hindrance in the locker room or anything along those lines.
0: So what forward on this team? Give me three bus drivers on this team from a forward standpoint. Can you name three?
2: I'd say Thomas, Holloway, and...
1: I mean, would you just take that first line?
2: I don't. Maybe, but
0: no, you can't. I don't think Snugger. Well, I can't answer my own question. So you get.
2: I think I put Neighbors as a bus driver on a line. I think he plays the forecheck game and chases the puck and wins battles as you need from a bus driver.
1: I would agree.
3: Yeah, I think Holloway for sure. I think Thomas at times, a lot of times, not all the time, and Neighbors can do it.
0: Okay, I'll follow that up with this question: if you are going to be a consistent team. A consistent team that's going to say, we're going to knock on that door of that third spot, maybe second spot in division. We're going to compete at that next level in the brutally nasty, tough Central Division, right? The fact that there's even a hesitation to name three tells you something, doesn't it?
2: Yeah. Especially when you think of Minnesota, Colorado, and Dallas, you ask that same question. I could rattle off about seven names right now.
1: Yeah, absolutely.
3: So. Well, and when also when...
0: And Vegas, same thing, right? Yeah.
3: We name these names and two of the highest paid players aren't in our list of players.
2: Yeah, you know? That's
0: so
2: true.
0: That's another scenario there. Now, when we say that, two of the highest paid players aren't really in that scenario. We're talking about two of your highest paid players at around the $8 million mark from a forward standpoint. In today's world, look at what the studs are bringing in. Mm-hmm. Okay. And I do understand we don't have a next level, you know, a McDavid Dreisaitl. Okay. Mm-hmm. And we haven't had that second round pick become Kucherov. But Thomas is a 100-point player for me.
2: Mm-hmm.
0: Those guys play a whole season like they played down the last 25. Robert Thomas is a 100-point player.
2: Yeah.
0: Right. Dylan Holloway and Snuggerud are 70-plus points.
2: Yeah, I think that line could do what Montreal's first line did this past year if they play together all season.
0: Okay. Do you potentially have a 40-goal scorer in Jimmy Snuggerud? I really do believe you do. But again, we got to give that yeast time to ferment, right? And so it's going to take a little more time for that to come along. But to your point, your own highest paid players in whatever stratosphere.